0: the question, you know, really makes you wonder, okay, how do they get to the point where the seat would get hot? Because I think that will really navigate a little further as to what happens. I mean, at the end of the day, this guy has been to two Super Bowls with this team and won one of them. He's got an amazing record. They've won a lot. They've been to the playoffs every year under him. It's hard to think that his seat could get, you know, quote, hot. But alas, we're in Philadelphia, and that is the way things are here.
1: Yeah, he's 5 for 5 in the postseason. I feel like he's also 5 for 5 in terms of his seat being hot, even the Super Bowl year. Yes. I feel like we were talking about it. Scott Grayson from 97.3 ESPN joining us here on ESPN Radio. What are some of the camp battles, Scott, that you've got your eyes on?
0: Well, you know, there's some good battles going on. I think safety is intriguing to watch and see how it goes with Andrew Mukuba coming back off of injury. Their cornerback situation seems excellent. Reek Woolen and Quinyon Mitchell are two very, very good ones. Linebacker seems pretty locked up right now with Zach Bond and Jahad Campbell, but Jahad Campbell could get pushed a little bit by Jeremiah Trotter Jr. And then there's all kinds of space up front. Right now, it's going to be interesting to see what happens on the defensive line at edge rusher. You know, they picked up Jonathan Grenard, but Vic Fangio, the defensive coordinator today, kind of insinuated that, Grenard's on the physically unable to perform list right now. And Howie Roseman yesterday kind of made it seem like, oh, it's not that big a deal. Vic Fangio kind of made it sound like we may not see Grenard until near the end of training camp. And he talked about all the missed snaps, the missed reps, learning his defense. So I think that could open up some potential reps early in the year for, you know, some other guys to pay, maybe take some of that while Grenard gets brought up to speed. But this team's pretty well set. I don't know that there's a whole lot of, you know, position battles for starting spots. The battles are going to be more in the depth and making the 53-man roster. And I think that's where you're going to see a lot of that take place.
1: Scott, before I get you out of here, are there a lot of LeBron jerseys around camp? What's the buzz there?
0: Can't get them yet. They're all sold out everywhere they go. They just haven't come in yet. But everybody's talking about LeBron still, even the players and the coaches. There's definitely a lot of fandom around here about LeBron. Yeah, you can't go anywhere without hearing LeBron's name, that's for sure.
1: Yeah, no kidding. Scott Grayson, you can check him out on 97.3 ESPN. Scott, we appreciate it.
0: All right, thank you.
1: Coming up next here on Amber and Ian with Aaron Goldhammer filling in for Ian tonight. What will Indiana do for an encore in 2026? We'll talk some college football here on ESPN Radio, and you can listen to us on the ESPN app.
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0: on the goal line, so had to lunge for it. He did. And the celebration begins. Kurt Cignetti has led the Indiana Hoosiers to the national championship in one of the great coaching jobs of all time, in one of the great turnarounds in American sports history. The Indiana Hoosiers are football national champions.
1: Most people never thought they would live to see the day to hear those words. The Indiana Hoosiers are football, not basketball, football national champions. And that's exactly what happened. You're listening to Amber and Ian. 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So Indiana, quite literally, went from worst to first. Goldhammer went from last to best. However you want to put in the saying, it's true, because Indiana actually did it. It's a thing that we say often, but Indiana was the bottom of the bottom of the bottom of college football for my entire lifetime. Mm-hmm. And now for at least this moment in time, they are on the very top of college
2: Amber,
1: football.
2: My wife is a Hoosier. She is an Indiana alum. And she does not let a day go by without smiling, because she never thought she'd see Indiana win 9 games in a season, let alone compete for or win a national championship. I think it's like unprecedented in the history of college sports. And in pro sports, you can't make this comparison, because all the pro sports teams have salary caps and money and then can draft players. And so you're not going to get a turnaround like this anywhere other than college football. And I think it's a one-off in the history of sports. I've heard so many people asking this year, who could be the next Kurt Cignetti? Who's going to be the next Indiana? Let me break it to you. It was a perfect storm, with a great coach and with the transfer portal and with NIL, all of those things converging at once. But there is no such thing as the next Indiana. I'd like to apologize to all of the doormats of the SEC and the Big 12 and the ACC. None of you are going to be able to pull off what Kurt Cignetti has done in Bloomington. It's the only time in a century that we're going to see something like this.
1: Why?
2: Because they nailed all three things at the perfect time. Like, you've got to find the right coach and also have these COVID rules come into play so you could play 26-year-old offensive linemen. Then you've also got to get the Heisman winner to transfer to your team to win the national title. And then you've also got to be able to take advantage of all these James Madison guys that transferred over with Cignetti. It's like 7 different factors that I'm going through, Amber, here needed to align.
1: Well, in this world, though, theoretically, if I'm playing devil's advocate, I could make an argument that now Indiana is only possible because, basically, of the transfer portal. And because you can go from worst to best essentially overnight these days in college football. I understand there's more that goes into it, but that's the model that can exist if you get the right coach, you bring him over and bring him up to your program, and like you said, he's able to bring the talent that was overlooked with him. That's exactly what happened here with Kurt Cignetti. So could that happen again? Yes, I think that in a vacuum could happen again. It's not that concerns me. What concerns me is that the team that was to be the next Indiana would first of all have to start where Indiana started, which that in and of itself is hard. I mean, you're talking about a team that had 27 winning seasons in 127 years. Jeez. Okay.
2: Vanderbilt, right. I could say Vanderbilt has been this in the SEC where they've been the doormat for a long time. By the way, they've gotten pretty good.
1: They're not Indiana doormats. I do think Vanderbilt, because you're absolutely right. My entire lifetime, and I'm an SEC girl through and through. We always considered Vandy that joke that you made. We considered them the doormat of the SEC, like our cute little brother in the SEC. Yeah. And that we just had there to provide some balance.
2: They were good at blocking and tackling and touchdowns. They were good at math.
1: And yet, They are good now, but they were never Indiana bad. I mean, it wasn't like that. Like, yes, we're making fun of them in what was, you know, the best conference, or maybe right now is the second best conference, whatever we want to say there, but certainly one of the best conferences in college football all the way through. It was a comparison thing. Compared to Alabama, yeah, Vandy was bad, but compared to Indiana's history, they just aren't there. If Clark Lee was to be able to take Vandy this next year to a national title, in other words, the leap wouldn't be as big. So that's number one, why it's hard to find another Indiana, because where are you going to go that the leap would be that big? Number two is that Indiana, although not a football school, and although atrocious in football, has the largest living alumni base in the entire country. And I think that's important, Aaron Goldhammer, because Indiana has money.
2: Yeah.
1: And that also has to be a factor. A lot of the programs that would be comparable in terms of the losing to Indiana do not have 800,000 living alumni donating to the school and to the athletic department.
2: Sure.
1: And that changed
2: and one
1: a
2: guy
1: lot
2: in Mark
1: when players
2: Cuban,
1: got paid.
2: In particular, taking on a lot of that. Like,
1: that was huge.
2: I wonder, could Northwestern, you know, do this with it? And I think the answer to that, Amber, is probably no. I think, look, they've got some high-profile alumni, Mike Greenberg and Michael Wilbon, just to name a couple. But I don't know that
1: they're
2: going to be.
1: Come on, Greeny, where you at?
2: Yeah, I don't know that they're going to be able to raise that kind of capital for that kind of NIL.
1: What does he get up, hey, Greeny? Come on.
2: I see Greeny talking a lot about Northwestern football, but I don't know that he's going to start putting up tens of millions of dollars for a quarterback to go there.
1: I don't know about that either. Poor Greeny. We're all up in his pocket. I mean, you know, would a school like so a lot of these schools that could be contenders for, like, for me, you know, UCLA, again, like, not bad enough for me to compare it to,
2: I mean,
1: Indiana. Would
2: Troy
1: Kentucky
2: Aikman
1: be
2: school.
1: That school?
2: No, no.
1: Because Kentucky's
2: had
1: never
2: some
1: had
2: good years and some really good players.
1: I know they've had a couple. They've been in some conference championships.
2: I mean, I don't even know what the direct comparison to your point would be.
1: Yeah,
2: you know,
1: I don't either. And maybe that's disrespectful for Indiana.
2: Oh, I know the school. I know this. Florida. Okay. They've been bad for
1: oh,
2: a really, really
1: how
2: long
1: dare
2: time,
1: you. Let's move it to along. Kurt Cignetti is the end of your cute, is the Indiana head coach, and he's ready to get it started.
3: I'm really excited. I've been on vacation long enough. You know, I'm tired of being bossed around by my wife. I'm ready to boss somebody else around and develop a football team.
1: Hey, that's a fun and loose Kurt Cignetti if I ever heard one.
2: He is so uniquely him. Where did they find this guy? And how did nobody else hire him until he was 60 years old until now is just incredible, because now he's won. You know, all the stuff, Google me and all that. Now he's the best coach in college football, right?
1: Yeah.
2: He's at
1: well,
2: the top
1: no.
2: of the mountain.
1: No, I
2: yeah.
1: mean, he's not the best coach in college football.
2: Yes, he is. Yes,
1: what
2: he
1: are we
2: is.
1: Talking about? He's has a national championship. Right? Isn't that little prisoner of the moment?
2: Well,
1: so at any given
2: even,
1: moment, whoever wins the national title
2: football.
1: Is the best coach?
2: You think Kirby Smart's a better coach
1: yes.
2: than... You think if Kirby Smart
1: yes.
2: went to Indiana and Kurt
1: yes.
2: Cignetti went to Georgia?
1: Yes.
2: Oh, I wouldn't do that trade if I was Indiana at all. Never and not once.
1: I nope. think Kirby Smart is a better coach than Kurt Cignetti.
2: I mean, I guess he's done it for longer, sort of.
1: Correct.
2: But right now,
1: what do you
2: I
1: mean, sort of?
2: I mean, but he's got Georgia's resources, Amber. That's part of the reason why they continue to win. They put NFL offensive linemen onto the Philadelphia Eagles every year.
1: Every
2: you know?
1: Year.
2: So. I wouldn't if I was Indiana, I wouldn't trade Kurt Cignetti for anybody.
1: I don't agree with that. I think obviously Cignetti had a great year. I'm not discounting him as a coach. You got to do it longer. I need a bigger body of work, and I'm certainly not going to unseat somebody who has been doing it for a long time in college football. Here is more of Kurt Cignetti on whether the Big Ten is the best conference in college football.
3: The Big Ten is the best league in football, and a lot of really good football teams. It's hard to win on the road. Very physical football teams, very well coached. It definitely prepares you for the playoffs. There's no doubt about it. The numbers speak for themselves. I mean, we don't run a hype machine up here in the Midwest. We believe everything's earned, not given. And when we fall short, we say we fell short. We don't cry a river, whine, and complain.
1: All right. What the hell does that mean? You don't cry a river, whine, and complain. Who's crying a river, whining, and complaining?
2: He's not wrong, Amber.
1: Who's that a reference to? Notre Dame? What are we referencing there?
2: We're referencing the SEC feeling like they need to tell everybody.
1: Who was crying and complaining last year?
2: telling everybody who, yeah, that's Notre Dame, but he's
4: that's
2: not,
4: Notre Dame.
2: He's not the SEC whining and complaining and trying to make all the rules so that they can get six teams into the college football
1: playoff.
2: Please,
1: the Big Ten's trying to do the same thing. They want 24 teams in a postseason so they can get all of their teams in because they right now think they're the better conference. The SEC is the widest conference. It's the deepest conference, Aaron Goldhammer. The Big Ten has the best teams because they've won the national championship. They're just very top heavy. The last 3 years. Big Ten,
2: Michigan,
1: I just said. There's a few teams at the top.
2: Hold on. Let's go through this. Who'd Michigan beat to win the title? Washington. What conference are they in? The Big Ten.
1: Do you still have Washington on the top of this? You're putting Washington above the teams in the SEC.
2: I'm just going through this. Who'd Ohio State beat? Notre Dame. Who did Indiana beat? Miami. None of those teams are from the SEC. Can you get to a championship game if you want to keep telling me what a great conference you are?
1: So we're just judging it based only on the national championships and not the depth that's there along the way to get to one. Plenty more coming up right here.
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0: touchdown writer, the New Orleans Saints are signing wideout Chris Olave to a four-year extension. It's worth up to $132 million, $90 million guaranteed, reports ESPN's Adam Schefter. Buccaneers quarterback Baker Mayfield and the team were not able to get a new contract done by Mayfield's self-imposed deadline at the start of training camp. He says that he feels a little bit disappointed and won't discuss a new deal until the end of the season. On the baseball scoreboard, the Nationals have a 3-1 lead on the Braves in the fifth in Atlanta. You can watch the game on ESPN. Dalen Lyle with a pair of solo homers, his 13th on the season. Reds in front of the Pirates, 2-0 in the fifth. Ellie De La Cruz with an RBI double. Day baseball finals and longtime rivals go extras in St. Louis.
1: The pitch. Line drive down the right field line. That's a fair ball. Cubs take the lead. The ball bounces off the sidewall. Bregman going for two slides. He's got a double. Cubs have a 3-2 lead. Alex Bregman delivers.
0: Call on the Cubs radio network. Both Alex Bregman and Ian Happ with RBI doubles in the 10th and in 10 innings. Cubs double up the Cardinals 4-2 the final. The Twins take down the Royals 4-3 in Minnesota on a Cody Clemens walk-off grand slam with two outs in the bottom of the ninth. His 19th of the season. Kansas City starter Noah Cameron had a no-hit bid broken up in the seventh inning. Rays over the Rangers 3-2. Cedric Mullins with a go-ahead solo homer in the eighth, his 13th of the season. They now have a 3.5-game first-place lead on the Yankees, who lose to the White Sox 2-1 in 11 innings.
2: Hey, it's Evan Cohen. Coming up Friday, the Vikings and Falcons are both holding QB competitions in training camp, but has one job already been decided even before it gets started? It's on Sportsmanlike 6 a.m. Eastern right here on ESPN Radio, ESPN2, and ESPNU.

0: Indiana of college football. If you want to chime into the conversation, 888-SAY-ESPN is how you do it. 888-729-3776. You're listening to Amber and Ian. Aaron Goldhammer series filling in for Ian tonight. We were just having a conversation about who is the next Indiana. Both Goldhammer and I are skeptical that there ever could be a next Indiana, just because it felt like the perfect storm for everything to come together for that school.
1: Can I give you a nominee?
0: Sure, okay. Please.
1: I think that the University of Kansas might have the most storied basketball program there is, Amber. I mean, you think about the great players, you think about the great coaches, you think about, I don't know. I mean, Kentucky's right up there, of course, and maybe a couple others. But I think imagine if Kansas football, how crazy it would be if they won the national title. And they also have the large alumni base and the potential with the NIL money that normally goes to paying now basketball players like Darren Peterson that would instead go towards football players. Can I interest you in Kansas football being the next Indiana?
0: You can, and you're right, 400,000 living alumni in Kansas, about half as many as living alumni as in Indiana, but still, you're absolutely right. Big school, lots of living alumni to keep that program afloat.
1: I love how you use living alumni as a big category. Now, deceased alumni don't help you.
0: Right. Well, when they're dead, they stop donating, Goldhammer. So maybe they donate one time in their estate, and then that runs dry.
1: What school has the most dead alumni? 888-SAY-ESPN. 888-729-3776.
0: I can probably find that, by the way. Yeah, that's got to be like the whatever
1: yeah,
0: biggest
1: AI
0: school
1: would
0: is,
1: give you an
0: right?
1: answer. I don't know that it would
0: Ohio
1: be correct,
0: State,
1: but Princeton, like, I mean, those are the oldest.
0: Those
1: schools,
0: are the oldest, but those aren't the biggest.
1: They don't have enough alumni to have the most dead alumni.
0: Yeah, it's too exclusive
1: right.
0: to get into
1: you're
0: those
1: right.
0: schools.
1: Good call.
0: All right, so
1: good
0: let's
1: call.
0: Stick with Kansas for a second here. Here's the problem with it being the next Indiana. 20 years ago, Kansas, as the Big 12 champion that season, was one win away from playing for a national title 20 years ago. That's a situation that Indiana was never in as a football
1: program. And
0: that's the
1: big guy. Mark Mangino was the coach, right, of that Kansas team, as I tend to remember. I don't know.
0: You're asking me 20 years ago Kansas football trivia? I have no idea.
1: I think Mark Mangino, and there's a baby online that looks exactly like Mark Mangino.
0: Okay, yes. I'm Googling that now. So they do have 5 conference championships in football overall. However, it has been tough times mostly for Kansas. 46 winning seasons in 125 years.
1: Okay.
0: So it's a decent nominee to try to be the next Indiana.
1: Wake Forest had a worse winning percentage than Indiana does now. Now that Cignetti has taken over and they've lost, what, 2 games in the last 2 years? Wake Forest is 498 and 694. Well, it's the losingest program in the Power 5. FIU is the losingest program in college football, but they're not going to, you know, they're in Conference USA. They're not going to turn this thing around.
0: The reason we can't include one of those types of teams, and FIU is a pretty big school, but it's also largely a commuter school. But regardless, the reason we can't include those types of teams, too, is because they're not going to have the money. That's the problem. Right. That's why you have to stick with the Power 5.
1: FIU would have to join the SEC first, and then we would. But I don't foresee that happening. So here are the other worst teams on, at least on paper. I don't remember anything really about Wake Forest football. I can't tell you much about it. Duke football also. What do you think about Duke being the next potential Indiana? Like they've got their football team has had some moments here, but stereotypically a very basketball-centric school, those are maybe the places where you look.
0: Well, that's what Indiana is. So you're absolutely right when we're looking at this recipe. And again, 888-SAY-ESPN, if you want to chime into this conversation, who's the next Indiana in college football? If you are looking at this recipe, maybe that is the secret ingredient, is that you're a basketball school, so your program has money.
1: Right.
0: And you are invested heavily in sports.
1: Yes.
0: You have facilities. You have the recognizability. You have, obviously, alum with a lot of money. And you have players that played there in other sports that maybe are supporting the athletic department generally, you just haven't been good in football. And maybe that's the magic.
1: The incredible thing, I thought only in NCAA 26 could I take the Hoosiers to the national title. But doesn't it feel like something that could happen only in a video game? The fact that it's real, and then they, like I said, Amber, we got in this debate. I really do believe, I know you disagree, but he's, if Cignetti's not the best coach in college football, he's one of the three best. Is he not? If you're a Buckeye fan, would you rather have Ryan Day or Kurt Cignetti? Now, if you could make this straight up trade, would you?
0: I don't like this conversation. I don't know. A push.
1: Okay, he's amongst the best coaches in college football.
0: I've seen Cignetti do it for one season.
1: No, you've seen him do it for 2 years. The first year at Indiana was as incredible as the second one. They made the playoffs.
0: I've seen him do it for 2 years. I mean, I've also seen Ryan Day do it for a cup of coffee, so it's hard for me to judge it from that perspective.
1: A cup of coffee?
0: I mean, he's been there.
1: 82-12.
0: That's fine, but we're not talking about... This isn't the Nick Saban days when we're talking about people ruling college football for decades on end. It's a much harder landscape, I think, to determine who is the best coach in college football. There are people that would tell you Dan Lanning's the best coach in college football, and they would be wrong. Let's go out to the phone lines. 888-SAY-ESPN. Troy is calling us from Texas. Hey, Troy, thanks for the call. Who's the next Indiana?
2: Hey, guys, thanks for taking my call. And I'm gonna make a tiny bit of a stretch here, but I think there's some comparisons that we can make and some similarities.
1: Oh, no.
0: Come on, Troy.
1: Troy, just give us the school. The name of the school.
0: Yeah, Troy, you're breaking up, so we didn't hear the school.
2: Oh, I'm sorry, Texas A&M.
1: Oh, okay. Troy.
0: Texas A&M isn't...
1: They have more money than God.
0: Quite literally. Yes, I think God
1: is jealous
0: of them.
1: They could win the national title this year with Marcel Reed's a Heisman contender this year.
0: It wouldn't be surprising to anybody if Texas A&M ended up competitive or winning a national championship. Or
1: I don't know. Johnny Football, Miles Garrett, anybody? Von Miller? Like, that's a loaded program.
0: Yes. Now, given they haven't had the success that we were thinking that they would have, I guess, matched to their budget, but it's nothing like Indiana, where you're talking the format of college football. Yeah,
1: Did Miami beat them in the first round? Yes, right? They made the playoff this past year.
0: Yes. And they're Texas A&M also. So when I think of Texas A&M, I think of football. that's quite literally what I think of when I think of that school. 888-SAY-ESPN. Tim is calling us from Nebraska. Hey, Tim, go ahead.
3: Hey, watch Virginia Tech. I think their coach is going to be mad for getting let go, and he's got something to prove. And
1: well, he'll recruit Virginia Tech. He'll recruit Tim, but again, Virginia Tech is Michael Vick.
0: Like, they've had football success.
1: Yeah.
0: That's the problem. They're not Indiana.
1: Also, I take James Franklin seriously in a living room, but I do not take him seriously on a sideline.
0: I don't
1: whatsoever.
0: Know. I didn't hate James Franklin as a coach. I think that he might have a point that maybe, and because also James Franklin has a lot to prove. I mean, it's entirely possible that they end up okay. I just don't think of them as enough of a doormat like Indiana was.
1: Beamer is in like halls of fame. Like,
0: quite
1: literally.
0: His son is a head coach.
1: Yeah, that's right. Right?
0: Chip off the old block. Coming to 888-SAY-ESPN. We'll stick with your phone calls here. John is calling us from Texas. Hey, John, you're up. Go ahead.
4: Hey, how are y'all?
0: We're great, thanks.
1: How are you, John?
4: I love your show, man. Listen, so Kurt Cignetti, I think he's top two coaches right now, and that's coming from Texas, an Aggie, you know. I think he's proved to everybody that he can coach, and he has coached everywhere, and he's won everywhere. So for people to talk bad about him or this, that, and another, it's just wrong, because he's doing the same thing that Nick Saban did, just at a later time.
1: Thank you, John. Amber, I don't know that you're talking bad about Cignetti.
0: I'm not talking bad about Kurt Cignetti.
1: You just want him to do it at Indiana longer. I'm saying that he was great at James Madison, and he was totally overlooked.
0: Yeah, no, he was great at James Madison. He was there for, what, 3-4 years at James Madison? I mean, again, and this is going to be applicable to basically every coach in college football, because that's the world we're living in. That's what makes it hard about this conversation. I mean, genuinely, the conversation about who is the best coach right now in college football – is not an easy one. For me, it's easy. It's Kirby Smart. But if you take Kirby out of the conversation, then it gets real confusing after that. Because none of these guys have been doing it for decades and decades and decades. That's not how college football is anymore. And Kurt Cignetti, of course, is no exception to that rule. So yes, he's obviously coming off of a national championship. He's a very good coach. There's other guys, of course, that are very good coaches in college football. I mean, heck, like, is Dabo still a really good coach? Because if you actually pull his resume,
1: no,
0: talking longevity, I mean, his resume is unbelievable still. But have you done for me lately?
1: Well, but also, yeah, in this day and age of college football, I don't think Dabo, I think he's a blowhard. I don't think he's a real good coach at all. I mean, I could argue that if I was Clemson, that I might want to think about moving on. And if I was an Alabama fan, I'd rather have Kalen DeBoer than Dabo. I think he's sort of a coach from a bygone era in the sport. I was supposed to take them seriously the last couple of years, and they fell flat on their faces.
0: Yeah, well, that's true. And that's the problem, is that we are living in this world. So it's, what have you done for me lately? Of course, 888-SAY-ESPN. You can continue to chime into the conversation. We will get to your calls next right here on Amber and Ian.
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0: coach in the country. We've been talking about it all right here on Amber and Ian. Aaron Goldhammer is here. He's filling in for Ian tonight at Hammer Nation 19. If you disagree or agree with anything that he says, at Amber W Sports is how you find me to whisper
1: or anything Amber says. Yeah, I mean, if someone might disagree with you,
0: agree
1: or
0: with me.
1: Are all your takes perfect? Oh, come on, Amber.
0: Have you met me? Obviously.
1: We've been at each other a little bit tonight. We've had some good. You're tried and true. Amber's convinced the SEC is still the best conference in college football, and she's wrong. So.
0: It's the deepest conference in college football. But we've also been debating.
1: How do you define the best conference, though?
0: Depth matters here. I mean, the Big Ten. Sure, they've got two, three schools there at the top. Oh. That's cool.
1: Indiana, cool.
0: The SEC
1: Ohio
0: has everybody
1: State,
0: else,
1: Penn
0: and we all
1: State,
0: beat each other up.
1: Michigan won the national title 3 years ago. Oregon's a beast. Winning at Washington's hard. USC is in the Big Ten.
0: Really? Like,
1: yes.
0: Now you're throwing Lincoln Riley's USC defense is in the Big conversation. Ten. Okay. All right. Let's move it along to the phone lines. 888-SAY-ESPN. Jeff is calling us from Memphis. Hey, Jeff. What's up?
2: Hey, I think there's an obvious parallel answer that I don't think has been said yet, but I would say Kansas is the obvious one.
1: Yeah, I think that's maybe the best fit. They have had some good years. Amber, you had this. Give me the year again. There was a year they were close to competing for a national title.
0: Yeah, they were one win away from a national title. Give me a second here. It was 20 years ago when they were one win away when they came to a Big 12
1: crazy.
0: Championship. One win away from a national championship. So that was their best year.
1: So they had to win that game to go to the national championship
0: game. And they did not.
1: Where they would have played like Florida or LSU
0: they or
1: somebody.
0: They do have five conference championships in football in their time.
1: Indiana didn't have any of those, but still Kansas, when you think Kansas football, it's kind of a
0: joke. It's pretty bad. They have 46 winning seasons in 125 years, so clearly that's rough. Now, one difference is they did have three 10-plus winning seasons. So they've had a few really good years. That's something that Indiana cannot and has never been able to say, but Kansas is a really good nomination on that list. 888-SAY-ESPN. Matt is calling us from Texas. Hey, Matt, you're up. What's up?
3: Hey, guys, I got a sleeper for you. I think Louisville, relatively new head coach, and their donors are doing a lot for the college basketball program in the offseason. I could see them doing the same thing for football.
0: You know what Louisville has in common with everything else that we're talking about is, once again, a basketball school that we're talking about. And same with Kansas,
1: right?
0: A basketball school that we're talking about trying to make a leap forward in football. Is Harry Douglas the big donor there at Louisville?
1: Maybe it's my wife who grew up in Louisville but is actually an Indiana fan. Amber, I think that Louisville has already made this jump. I think when they had the Brian Brohm, Michael Bush teams,
0: agreed,
1: they were good. And then they had this guy, what was his name? He wore a number 8 and
0: he was pretty good.
1: Lamar something or other,
0: who was
1: like the best show in college football. So that team was not really competing for a national championship. I don't think, but they were must-see.
0: They were very good,
1: TV. Yes, they were.
0: They were very, very good. And that's the problem is you can't – it's a problem with all of these programs. I still argue that there's no next Indiana because nobody's as bad as Indiana was.
1: They don't have
0: in
1: as far
0: P5.
1: To go in such a short amount of time.
0: Right. Tim is calling us from Kentucky. Hey, Tim, thanks for the call. You're up.
1: What's up, Tim?
4: True basketball school, Kentucky. The last 4 or 5 years we've been down. We've had a few good years, but if you look at our new coach coming in, our recruiting class is top 23. Our transfer portal class is top 20 ballpark. A new quarterback is highly touted, and even a high school quarterback coming in is highly touted next year as well.
1: It's a good one. It's another legendary basketball school, right? So it fits that marker.
0: It fits the mark. Kentucky would be my nomination as well. I tend to agree with Tim because you also have the Kurt Cignetti moment. You know, Kurt Cignetti comes to Indiana and they ask Kurt Cignetti about himself and he says, Google me, when they ask him about what he's done. Well, Will Stein had that same moment where Will Stein said, they said, why are you going to win there at Kentucky? He said, because, you know, we're going to win because of me. Yeah. And that was like the Kurt Cignetti Google me moment. So he's already had that. He's already brought that to the program. They have 49 winning seasons at Kentucky in 110 years. No natties. They do have two conference championships, but overall it has been very disappointing there.
1: When did they win the SEC? Kentucky football won? Oh gosh, I need to look those years.
0: Yeah, I don't know. I think they're known,
1: Amber, for mediocrity, right? I mean, I don't think they're known as being a doormat, but I think they're known for being pretty
0: 1950
1: average.
0: 50 and 1976.
1: Yeah.
0: That is when they won the SEC.
1: If you were a fan of the 1950 Kentucky Wildcats, give us a call at 888-ESPN.
5: Do you know who the coach of that first team was in 1950?
0: Why on earth would Bear I Bryant. Know that?
1: Oh, it was Bear really? Bryant. That's right. He got his start there.
0: Okay, that wasn't as crazy as a question as it initially sounded. But Bear Bryant.
1: So Bear Bryant and the 1950 Kentucky Wildcats, man. I didn't have that on the card coming up.
0: Their 1976 title, SEC title, was retroactively awarded to them in 1978. So
1: what happened there?
0: Some tomfoolery that happened in the 1970s there with Kentucky football. I don't know. Look it up. 888-ESPN. Chris is calling us from California. Hey, Chris, go ahead.
1: What's up, Chris?
6: Hey, guys. So, first off, Amber is right. The SEC is the best conference through recruiting and sheer talent. But you got to call it, Ryan Day is just the best coach through consistency. I mean, he is who he is. My vote for a college school would probably be, why wouldn't it be North Carolina? I mean, they got that basketball history and a legendary head coach.
0: Well, they do have the legendary head coach. Maybe not when it comes to football, but they certainly do have that. Listen, if they were able to go from the season that Bill had this past season at North Carolina Goldhammer to winning a national championship, that would maybe be up there with Indiana.
1: The drama does not stop with the North Carolina football program. I'm going to be paying attention. You know, they're in week zero. They're going to go to Ireland and play TCU. The Hoodie is going to be coaching a game in Dublin. I think it's a month from today or a month from yesterday. You'll have the opportunity to see that. North Carolina football, though, has two highly touted quarterbacks. We said this about Virginia Tech and some of these other ones. Like, the fact that Drake May is a Carolina football alum,
0: yeah,
1: alone, it almost takes it off the table. They weren't great, but they weren't terrible.
0: Right. I mean,
1: like Indiana had years where they didn't win a conference game. They had decades where they hardly won a conference game.
0: All right, let's try to get another one in here quickly. Casey is calling us from Kentucky. Hey, Casey, go ahead.
7: Yeah, one of the guys took Kentucky from me. But how about the big rivals of Kansas 20 years ago? How about Missouri Tigers?
0: Ooh, a Mizzou nomination. There you go, Stosh. Stosh Sankey, our producer. He went to Mizzou.
1: Chase Daniel would be into that.
0: That's all you got for us?
8: I'm into it, but I'm not holding my breath.
0: We got
1: who's the coach of our Missouri Tigers now, Stosh? Is it Gary Pinkle? Or he's long gone, right?
8: It's Eli Drinkwitz.
1: Oh, yeah, that's right.
0: They have a good coach. They have a really good coach.
1: Oh, they do have a good coach.
0: Everybody wanted Eli.
8: And they got the transfer from Ole Miss coming over to play quarterback.
0: So. Yeah, I mean, they actually do have a shot of being decent, of being good. So, I mean, it's not a bad nomination. I think you should be happy about that, Stosh. I think you should be more full of hope than you sound. Coming up next here, one NFL quarterback is feeling disrespected. We will hear from him coming up right here on ESPN Radio.
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22: I'm John Ryder, NFL, and the Saints are signing receiver Chris Olave to a 4-year extension worth up to $132 million with $90 million guaranteed, reports ESPN's Adam Schefter. Buccaneers quarterback Baker Mayfield said today that he felt disrespected a little bit, that he and the team couldn't reach terms on a new contract before his imposed deadline of the start of training camp, and that he won't discuss a new deal until after the season. On the baseball scoreboard, the Braves have rallied. They now have a 5-3 lead on the Nationals in the seventh in Atlanta, and it's on ESPN TV. Ronald Acuna with a solo home run, his eighth of the season. Mike Yastrzemski with a 2-run shot. Reds and Pirates are tied at 2 in the sixth in Cincinnati. Brandon Lau with a game-tying solo blast in the sixth, his 23rd of the season. Final scores in Tampa Bay, getting strong pitching and timely offense yet again.
23: Swing and a fly ball down the left field line towards the corner, giving chase. Langford back near the wall. This one drops over the Crawford cutout. It's a home run for Cedric Mullins to the opposite field. It just missed the pole and went over the 315 sign. The Rays have taken a 3-2 lead.
22: Call on 620 WDAE, and that was the go-ahead and game-winning shot from Cedric Mullins in the eighth inning, his 13th of the season, as the Rays top the Rangers 3-2, and Tampa Bay currently has a 3.5 first-game first-place lead on the Yankees after the White Sox beat New York 2-1 in 11 innings on a Tristan Peters walk-off walk.
24: Hey, it's Evan Cohen. Coming up Friday, the Vikings and Falcons are both holding QB competitions in training camp. But has one job already been decided even before it gets started? It's on Sportsmanlike 6 a.m. Eastern right here on ESPN Radio, ESPN2, and ESPNU.

0: This is Amber and Ian on ESPN Radio. Fireball.
1: Baker Mayfield is up in his feels. He is not happy. He doesn't have a deal worked out with the Tampa Bay Buccaneers, but he said that price is just going to go up, and he's done negotiating for now. You're listening to Amber and Ian. Aaron Goldhammer's here. He's filling in for Ian tonight. We're presented to you by Progressive Insurance at HammerNation19 is how you find him. At Amber W Sports is how you find me. If you want to find us together, you can give us a call. 888-SAY-ESPN is how you chime into the show here on ESPN Radio. And that's exactly what Tad is doing. Tad is calling us from Ohio. Hey, Tad, thanks for your patience. What do you have for us?
2: What's up, Tad?
3: Hey, first of all, thank you for inviting Aaron on your show. I think that was very nice of you. I am from the Cleveland area. I have listened to Aaron for many a years now. I forget what year he came in, but I've been listening to 850 for a long time. I'm a teacher in Medina, Ohio. First of all, I would just like to state that, preface this by saying that I do like Aaron. I listen to him all the time. He's great. But his hatred of Baker Mayfield is beyond bounds here in Cleveland. We all know it. If you think of Baker and you think of Aaron, Aaron does not appreciate the fact that he was even drafted. So listening to your conversation earlier, you know, I was a bit offended for Baker that he would be taking still, after all this time, such an aggressive stance on Baker wanting some more money. The guy's jumped around from team to team, and he's finally found a place. And I just feel like this hatred needs to be let go, Aaron. It's time to let it go.
1: Tad, thanks for the call. What that did tell me, because Tad is like you, lives in Ohio. He made that very clear.
2: Tattletale.
1: Hold on, slow down. What I was going to say about Tad wasn't that, also because he complimented me on the front end, so big fan of Tad. But what I was going to say is, you said when we were talking about Baker that people in Cleveland love Baker still, and that showed me that true, because Tad definitely does.
2: And I respect the fact that he's a pretty good quarterback, but I also am practical about how good a quarterback he is and about what he did to the Browns. The Browns' mistake, Amber, was not moving on from him. The Browns' mistake is what they did after they moved on from him. And my point tonight, just from my own Cleveland experience, is the Browns went through the same thing that Tampa Bay is going through with him, which is they don't want to commit to him that hard. They want to give him, you know, like money like he's the 15th best quarterback in the NFL, because that's what he is. And he wants to be paid like a top five quarterback, and he's not one of those.
1: Well, what if I told you there's 11 guys in the NFL that make at least $50 million per, and Baker Mayfield, when you pull his stats from last season, was a top 10. He was actually squarely at 10. He was a top 10 quarterback in the league in terms of passing statistics. So by that logic, then, could there be an argument from Baker, I am, in fact, a top 10 quarterback in the league, pull the numbers, and so I should be paid like the top 10 guys in the league are paid, or at least the top 11 guys, and all of them make at least 50.
2: So take me through the list of the guys that make 50 million.
1: Yes, let's do that, because I do think that that's a fair way to evaluate this. So the guys who make 50 million a year, let's start with Jalen Hurts. Baker Mayfield or Jalen Hurts, better quarterback? Obviously, the resume is better for Jalen.
2: Yeah, and Jalen's a better player. I mean, Jalen's a better big game player. Jalen has a signature move, the tush push, which makes it first and nine in every situation.
1: I think Jalen's on a better team. I don't think Jalen's as much. I wouldn't necessarily put Jalen above Baker like you do, but fine. But yeah, the resume to me is undeniable. So I'm certainly paying that money to Jalen Hurts before I'm paying that money to Baker Mayfield. Fine. Lamar Jackson, do we even need to have this conversation? We don't need to have that conversation. Justin Herbert or Baker Mayfield?
2: I would rather have Herbert, but not by much. I'm not a big
1: Herbert fan
2: because I think that he impresses scouts and numbers, and then he's not a very substantive quarterback when it actually comes to needing to win a big game.
1: He was ninth in terms of the passing statistics last season. Baker Mayfield, again, was 10th in terms of the passing statistics. Brock Purdy.
2: That's an interesting comparison. But like you said about resumes, Brock Purdy has had his team in overtime of the Super Bowl.
1: Everyone's so gotten that team.
2: It's a little bit,
1: though.
2: Well, that's a little different, though, than saying, oh, we won a playoff
1: Baker
2: game with
1: Mayfield,
2: him, or he's won the NFC South, which is like, what do you want, a cookie?
1: Baker Mayfield on a healthy San Francisco 49ers team. Are they in a Super Bowl?
2: I think they'd be good.
1: Yes.
2: Yeah,
1: I think he's as good as Brock. Okay, Jared Goff.
2: I'd rather have Goff for sure. He's taken a team to a Super Bowl and an NFC Championship game, and I think he's one of the more underrated players in the league.
1: I mean, obviously, the resume is better. I mean, so certainly the resume for Brock was better as well. Matthew Stafford.
2: No question.
1: No question. Trevor Lawrence.
2: That's a guy who's overpaid.
1: $55 million for Trevor Lawrence.
2: That's called a mistake.
1: And I agree.
2: That's what Tampa wants to try to avoid.
1: Right. And that's the thing with a guy like Trevor Lawrence or these quarterbacks. I guess my problem isn't even Baker and frankly, whether he's as good as these guys. My problem is where the quarterback market is generally, because I do think that so much of it is overinflated. And Trevor Lawrence, you have to pay the teams feel so much pressure to pay these guys so much money before they've actually really accomplished much for your team. Jordan Love.
2: He's overpaid too.
1: Yeah, but I take Baker over Jordan Love. Josh Allen, no conversation.
2: That's not a conversation.
1: Yeah. Joe Burrow, not a conversation.
2: Not a conversation.
1: Dak Prescott.
2: $60 million
1: per for Dak.
2: I think Dak and Baker are in the same general area. They're somewhere between the ninth best quarterback and the 15th best quarterback in the league. Somewhere.
1: That's $60 million per for Dak Prescott. Now, I will tell you, in terms of passing statistics, Dak Prescott last year was the third best quarterback in the National Football League. Patrick Mahomes rounds out this list. No conversation there.
2: You can't have the conversation.

0: the same way that the Browns did. They're very hesitant to commit a lot of money long term to him, which means it's not just one organization or one person that's having that issue. And for him to take this so personally, but it's not like Tampa Bay came out and said, we think you stink. They just said, we don't think you're as good as Josh Allen and Patrick Mahomes. So we might want to give you a lot. They offered him a lot of money, like definitely. What
1: we
0: Baker
1: don't know
0: found,
1: how much.
0: What Baker found insulting was probably what? 2 years?
1: It seemed the years is what what's Jeremy Fowler's reporting. They only offered 2 years. He's angry about that. And Jeremy Fowler's reporting he's angry about the guaranteed money on both the first offer and second offer. We don't know what the numbers are.
0: Well, he deserves more than Daniel Jones. Like, Baker's got me there.
1: So Daniel Jones is making $44 million per year. Yeah. The guys making under 50 that Baker is right around, you're talking Sam Darnold, Daniel Jones, Deshaun Watson. Oof. I mean, beyond that, and Malik Willis. But Malik Willis makes 22. Like, the guys, the numbers really drop off. Baker right now makes 33 per. So the only guys above him are Sam Darnold, Daniel Jones, Deshaun Watson, then you enter the 50-plus territory.
0: Yeah, and I think Baker's attitude about the whole thing does not serve him well in the course of the negotiations. Like, coming out today and saying that he was insulted and felt disrespected, that they didn't just hand him the bag. Like, what was your, look it up. What was his record over, like, the last 10 games that the Buccaneers played last year? Like, maybe he was in position to get a ton of money, but look at how their season went. It went right down the tubes, and it's how the Panthers ended up winning the division.
1: Right. Well, that's true. They did not win an easy division last season that we think of as the Tampa Bay Buccaneers owning. 888-SAY-ESPN, if you want to chime into the show here on Amber and Ian with Aaron Goldhammer filling in for Ian tonight. Dan is calling us from North Carolina. Hey, Dan, what do you have on Baker?
2: Hey, guys. Thanks for taking my call. First time caller here. Love the show. As far as Baker Mayfield being better or worse or the 15th best quarterback in the league, I think that's it's about right. But like you said, everybody's getting paid. And what do you have, three straight division titles? I don't know. I think 45 to 50 million makes sense. I know they don't want to commit big years, but that's where we're at now in the NFL. If you want a quarterback, spend the money.
0: Dan, would you rather have the number one pick in next year's draft or Baker Mayfield for the next 5 years? I bet a lot of people would say the number one pick.
2: Because you know what? That's a tough one, but I would actually say give me Baker Mayfield. I don't think any of those quarterbacks are proven. Sure, they look good in college, but the NFL is a different league and a different game.
1: The only reason, and thanks for the call, Dan, the only reason that I would say maybe the number one overall pick is simply because of Baker's age. He's 31 years old. I mean, 31, though, with the quarterback position in the NFL these days, like, that ain't old. You're going to get five more years out of him easily. So I think overall, I'd still say Baker. Coming out of college, they are still unproven. You got a 50% hit rate on the number one overall pick at that position.
0: Yeah. And then Baker, it
1: drops dramatically after the top three picks.
0: I wouldn't call Baker a bust, but he was in the same draft as Josh Allen and Lamar Jackson. Certainly you'd rather have those, and Sam Darnold, by the way, who has a Super Bowl on ring on his finger.
1: I'd rather have
0: the fourth best quarterback in his own draft class.
1: Yeah, well, I'm not willing to say Sam Darnold's a much better quarterback than Baker Mayfield, but it's a weird year to have that conversation.
0: Amber, they went 3-7 in their last 10 games.
1: I know, I'm looking at it right now.
0: And I think that absolutely plays into how all of this is gone.
1: Yeah, they completely collapsed after their bye week last season. Coming up next here on Amber and Ian with Goldhammer filling in for Ian tonight. Let's find out together. What's a big deal, even if Baker Mayfield isn't getting one, and what's not a big deal, right here on ESPN Radio.
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0: lot of ground. Ian's at Big Ten Media Days in Chicago. He's been sending us great sounds. So we've heard some from some of the most high profile coaches around the Big Ten. We've talked a lot about Baker Mayfield. He's becoming disgruntled down there in Tampa without a deal. Who is the next Indiana in terms of college football? We've done it all. Check out the podcast if you missed any of it, and shame on you if you did. But right now, let's find out together what's a big deal and what's not a big deal.
1: It's making headlines.
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1: But is it a big deal or not a big deal with Amber and Ian?
0: And Goldhammer and our producer, Stosh. What up, Stosh?
3: Greetings. So we start tonight's big deal, not a big deal, with a little breaking news from Ian Rappaport.
0: Okay.
3: Free agent wide receiver Deebo Samuel is returning to the 49ers on a one-year deal worth up to $7 million. Injuries to receivers Christian Kirk, Ricky Pearsall have opened the door for Deebo's return. Amber, big deal, not a big deal.
0: Listen, it's a big name. Overall, it's not a big deal. You're talking about an injury-riddled San Francisco 49ers team. They're trying to overcome that. You get all the reinforcements that you can. This is reuniting with a familiar face there in San Francisco. But Goldhammer, do I think Deebo Samuel is quite the same receiver in peace for them that he once was? Probably not. It just makes them deeper, and that's good if you're a 49ers fan.
4: Yeah, look, when you practice next to that power plant or whatever's going on you need a lot of depth at wide receiver if you can find it, right? I mean, I think actually this is a big deal because I think the 49ers are one of the five best teams in the NFL. And they might also be the third best team in their own division, which is crazy to think about that both of those things might be true. But could I see Deebo Samuel making the catch that turns a playoff game? I can.
0: Sure.
4: And so for that alone, I'm going to say this is a big deal.
3: All right, this next one's going to be hard to get through, so bear with me. First of all, shout out to St. Joe Central High School pitcher Noah Cameron, now with the Kansas City Royals, of course. He pitched 8 innings today, 1 hit, and the Royals led 3-0 going to the bottom of the 9th. And then what has happened so many times this year, the Royals decided to go to the bullpen, and then this crud happened.
5: The pitch swung on and hit high in the air. Deep right center field for Cody Clemens towards the big wall, and it's gone for a game-winning grand slam. And Cody Clemens has fulfilled the prophecy, and the Twins walk off the Royals for the second time in 3 dramatic days. All hail King Cody at home plate as the Twins win it.
3: I don't know what nonsense prophecy he fulfilled, but he did break my heart today. Cody Clemens, first player with a walk-off grand slam with his team down to its final strike since August 12th of 2018, when David Bode, then of the Cubs, belted one to beat Jake's Washington Nationals.
6: Ryan Manson.
3: Big deal, not a big deal.
4: I think it's a big deal. They're calling it an ultimate grand slam, Amber. They define an ultimate grand slam as a walk-off grand slam with a team down by 3 runs. And it's only the 15th ultimate grand slam with 2 outs ever, which means the ultimate grand slam with 2 outs is much rarer than a perfect game.
0: It's wild.
4: There have been 24 of those. So pretty amazing. I think this is a big deal just because of the historical power, but also because look out for the Twins. Twins, White Sox, Guardians. I don't know who the best team in the American League Central is. Nobody does.
0: Nobody does. nobody does. This is obviously a big deal. He said that he knew it the second that it came off his bat. He runs the bases, his tongue's sticking out. He said he's been dreaming about that moment since he was a kid. It's like your World Series moment. It's as close as you can get to that. You just did something in baseball that rarely ever happens. So, yeah, it's a big deal, and notably a big deal because Stosh, a massive Royals fan, has now had to relive that moment every single 30 minutes when they play it on our Sports Center update in the studio.
3: Hey, Cody, I got news for you. The rest of us knew it, too.
0: The second it came off his bat?
3: The second the gosh darn pitch was thrown.
4: You know who Cody Clemens' dad is, Amber?
3: I've heard of him.
0: Is he you've Roger? Heard of, you've,
4: it's
0: is,
4: Roger it Clemens. Roger. Yeah. That's the other thing that makes this a big deal.
3: Yeah, whatever. Anyway, moving on, because my heart's
0: enough
3: broken.
0: Of that guy. What has he ever done?
3: A little birdie told me that Big deal, not a big deal. Craved AL Central talk tonight. So here we go with more. For the second,
0: Goldhammer wanted.
3: For the second straight day, I can't believe at the end of July I'm saying these words. The American League Central leading Chicago White Sox walked off the Yankees again.
6: The 3-0. It is high! And the game is over! Tristan Peters with a game-ending walk. Boy, Christmas has come early in the last 2 days playing these Yankees. They have been very giving. The White Sox are taking 2 wins because of it.
3: Merry Christmas, Chicago. The White Sox lead the AL Central by 2 games over the Cleveland Guardians. In a year where the American League has been so bad, is the rise of the White Sox, who just 2 years ago lost 121 games. Amber, a big deal or not a big deal?
0: Oh, man, that's amazing. Yeah, obviously, this is a big deal. They had a 12th inning comeback 24 hours ago, and then they're doing this again to the Yanks. Yeah, this is a big deal, Goldhammer. It's a fun story, and you wanted this whole segment to be AL Central. You got your wish.
4: Well, I think that this is a big deal for a couple reasons. One, because I think the White Sox are pretty for real. And then two, I think it's because the Yankees, look, I know they're missing Judge and Bellinger, and they'll get both those guys back, I think,
0: important.
4: Eventually. But man, to lose like this 2 games in a row to a team that you might face down the road in the playoffs is a pretty bad look. So I think this is a big deal on a couple of fronts. A positive front for what's going on with the White Sox and the Yankees, a 4-pitch walk-off walk? That's not going to sit well with Aaron Boone.
0: Did you think the White Sox were for real before these 2 games?
4: Yeah. Oh, yeah. I've seen them in person like 3 or 4 times this year because they keep playing the Guardians because they're in the same division. They're not afraid of anybody, and that Southside Samurai, Murakami, is a monster.
0: Yeah,
4: so I think the White Sox are going to win that division.
3: All right, real quick, we'll get this in. New head coach of Michigan, Kyle Whittingham, at Big Ten Media Day. He's joining the Michigan-Ohio State rivalry for the first time and said this.
7: You know, I don't know what that dynamic was. I know that I thought Ryan was a pretty good guy when I met with him, or not met with him, but interacted with him in the Rose Bowl. And based on what, again, Urban has told me about him, and I just think that a rivalry can be intense and emotional without the hatred factor of it. I don't think there's any place for that personally. I think Ryan Day is a good person. And to sit here and say, I hate Ryan Day, I'd be making crap up, because that's not true.
3: Hammer, to say this particular rivalry can be intense, but not hatred, is that a big deal or not a big deal?
4: In Ann Arbor, it's a big deal, Stosh. This rivalry is a big deal, and it's clear to me that while Kyle Whittingham's a pretty darn good coach, I don't think he understands this yet. And so because of that, I think it's a big deal.
0: I think, listening to that, I think Kyle Whittingham was more talking about the hatred between him and Ryan Day. I wouldn't expect that to genuinely exist between the coaches, but in terms of the rivalry itself, yeah, there's tons of hatred. This is the biggest rivalry in the entire country.
4: Of course, we're talking about sports hate here.
0: Passionate beyond, I don't even know if it's just sports hate amongst those two fan bases. It is wild between those two. Coming up, more Big Ten talk.
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0: I'm Chad Ryder, breaking NFL news. The 49ers are re-signing receiver Deebo Samuel to a one-year deal worth up to $7 million. And the New Orleans Saints are signing receiver Chris Olave to a four-year extension worth up to $132 million, $90 million guaranteed, reports ESPN's Adam Schefter. Three games on the baseball scoreboard right now in the majors. The Braves lead the Nationals 5-4 in the eighth in Atlanta. You can watch the game on ESPN. Ronald Acuna with a solo home run, his eighth. Mike Yastrzemski with a two-run shot, his seventh. Marlins going for a fourth straight win, lead the Mets 1-0 in the fifth in Queens. Miami starter Yuri Perez hasn't allowed a hit to this point. Pirates and Reds are tied at two in the seventh inning in Cincinnati. Brandon Lau with a solo shot, his 23rd for Pittsburgh. Final scores, and the Twins were down to their last strike, their final out in the bottom of the ninth, and then this happened.
1: And the pitch swung on and hit high in the air. Deep right center field for Cody Clemens towards the big wall, and it's gone for a game-winning grand slam. And Cody Clemens has fulfilled the prophecy, and the Twins walk off the Royals for the second time in three dramatic days. All hail King Cody at home plate as the Twins win it 4-3.
0: Call on the Treasure Island Baseball Network, Clemens' 19th of the season. And interesting in this one, Kansas City starter Noah Cameron had a no-hitter broken up in the seventh, and the Twins rally for the 4-3 victory. Rays over the Rangers 3-2.
2: This is Rich Eisen coming up on Friday. 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It's a Dallas Cowboys season preview on a What's More Likely Friday on the Rich Eisen Show on Disney Plus, the ESPN app and ESPN Radio.
3: For 30's new series, The Betrayal of Shohei Ohtani, is available now on all major podcast platforms. 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You're listening to Amber and Ian. Aaron Goldhammer's here. He's filling in for Ian tonight. Ian is at Big Ten Media Days in Chicago, which means he's getting all the good sound from players, from coaches all around the Big Ten, letting us know what's happening there and what he's hearing. And earlier today, he was able to sit down with Washington head coach Jed Fish and talk about the state of college football. He got some good stuff. Take a listen.
4: All right, before dinner last night, I had no idea that you actually enjoy the politics of college athletics. I had no clue. You're the one coach, man. Like, bring it on, man. Let's go. All right, so the state of college athletics, the floor is yours. Fire away.
5: I think we're in a very cool time that we are possibly the group of people that can create a future that's so unique and different than what people have had in the past that I think you need to embrace it. And for me, it's we're in an interesting spot. I think a lot of people are hoping it goes away. It's not going to. I think a lot of people hope it goes backwards. It's not going to. And for me, I look at things in a way of like, right, how do we get it right? And how do we move forward? And how do we create something better than it's ever been?
4: How do we get it right?
5: We have to have some rules. Rules are good.
4: We talked about last night at dinner, salary caps.
5: Yeah, we would love to be able to have a floor and a ceiling. But I think, you know, one of my big problems that I hear is when we talk about a salary cap, we don't really understand a salary cap. And we really are talking about a budget. And what our problem is, we're trying to set a budget with teams that don't want to have budgets. And then we're trying to set a cap without having all the rules and regulations of what a cap is. So I'm always a fan of whiteboarding things. I'm always a fan of getting in a room and talking. I wish we had more of that. I wish we had more of let's just all try to just discuss, like, what is it that can really get this done? And it's just hard. Right now it's just all side conversations where it's a game of telephone where a lot of things get lost.
4: If I had a Sharpie right now, whiteboard. Here we go. Knock it out.
5: Yeah.
4: So you're number one, right? Here's your whiteboard, right? What's imagine it, number one, two, three, in fixing or however you want to describe college athletics.
5: Number one would be playing by the same rules and then creating those rules in a way that we recognize that it's not just one rule. Like one rule affects another rule, which affects another rule. You have to rewrite the Constitution. We are not in a place where you can just say, we have a cap, because then rule two is collectively bargaining, or rule three is how much are we going to practice, or rule four might be, you know, who's going to commission it. So I believe you have to really start at the very beginning. You have to rip the calendar up. You have to, in my perfect world, I think we need to, you know, have different leagues that are able to kind of move up and down. I think the Premier League, Champions League, Super Leagues, and all those leagues are going to help.
4: I want to, I damn near would open mouth kiss you right now. And I love my
5: I
4: life.
5: Hope you don't do that.
4: I really won't. I won't.
5: I hope you don't do that.
4: Not going to happen.
5: That's not going to happen.
4: That's not, but I've talked about relegation with the NBA, mm-hmm. you know, or with college football. I mean, hey, if you ain't good enough, partner. Look at Wrexham, right, with Ryan Reynolds and that show. I mean, so fire away, man. Hey, floor is yours again. Elaborate.
5: We have to decide how much money we need to operate. And we have to decide where the money's going to come from. And there's no doubt in my mind that the money's going to come from the best matchups. And the more great matchups we can have. Yeah, I've been on a soapbox saying that we should play 9 Big Ten games, and we should play one game against the ACC, one game against the Big 12, one game against the SEC, and that should be our 12 games. And
4: Amen.
5: If you want to play somebody else, you can schedule in the preseason and not count it. Otherwise, we have no idea how to evaluate who's who, who's good, who's not good, what league's not good. We need to be able to have that real conversation. We can't have excuses at the end of the season. Well, we sat our players, you didn't sit yours. You know, it doesn't work. So I think we got to get that fixed. I also think that the world wants to see great matchups on Saturdays.
4: On campus.
5: Yeah. Oh, yeah, of course. And I think the part of it is we've never had that. I think of college football in the 90s when I was at Florida. We were winning games by 40 points. Coach Burrier was scoring. We were winning 56 a day.
4: Look at the point spread, too.
5: 63 to 7.
4: The alumni, right? Hey.
5: We were scoring.
4: You're favored by 41. Yeah, 40. The alumni went and need that last touchdown.
5: Yeah, right? We were scoring.
4: Yeah.
5: A lot of.
4: Right.
5: And not every game was a great game, right? But now we have a chance to make every game a great game. We should try to do that. And we should try to create scheduling where people are playing the same playing field. Right now, we're in different sandboxes, and it's really not right to have a roster that is $45 million, another roster that is $35 million, another roster that's $20 million, and say, you guys got to beat each other, and then you got to explain to your fan base what the problem is. So I think we have so many issues to try to fix at once, and I think the biggest part of our problems right now is getting rules and getting things regulated.
3: That, again, our conversation with Ian Fitzsimmons and Michigan head coach Kyle Whittingham from Big Ten Media Days. You know, Goldhammer, I think it's interesting because when I hear...
6: That was Jed Fish, Amber, from Washington.
3: Oh, that was Jed Fish from Washington. Why did I say it was Kyle Whittingham? We played that earlier. Whatever. Okay, Jed Fish. That was Ian's conversation with Jed Fish from Washington. If you want to hear him on with Kyle Whittingham, then go listen to the podcast, because we did play that earlier in the show. Either way, the point still stands there with Jed Fish, because they're talking about the state of college football. And obviously, that's been a topic of conversation amongst the Big Ten Media Days, just like it was amongst the SEC Media Days. And it's interesting that we are at a point where all of these coaches seemingly want the rules and regulations, but also you're talking about programs that have money, you know, across the Big Ten and across the SEC, and they're all kind of talking about going to this salary cap system to try to make it a more level playing field. And it seems like that's the overarching consensus, even for the programs that have more money. And I just feel like we're at a place where everybody's so hungry for the concept of some semblance of normalcy that even some of the big boys are willing to discuss the proposition of everybody being on the same even playing field.
6: Look, I'm a supporter personally of the players getting their fair share of the pie. College sports, especially football and basketball, both men's and women's, is huge business now. So, you know, it only makes sense to me that everybody from Caitlin Clark to, you know, Michael Penix Jr. when he was in college at Washington, where Jed Fish is now, should get a little slice of the pie. But Amber, there has to be some regulation around this. There have to be some rules. And to me, the only fair way to build the rules is to include the players in the conversation. You cannot unilaterally impose rules without getting the input of the people who are being affected.
3: And that's the problem with what's happening with the congressional.
6: Right. Yes, yes. They're not taking the... Of course they don't want the players getting paid and all the administrators getting paid. The administrators are the ones who are coming up with the rules. This is America. Right. What do you think's going to happen? So, to me, I know it's complicated. I'm not a lawyer. You are. So you can explain it better than me. But I think there's a reason why the athletes in professional sports are all in unions, and they collectively bargain with owners to come up with rules, and those rules govern the business of the sport. And I think college sports needs the same thing.
3: Well, and they're trying. I mean, you just had a group form of college football players at Stanford. They're trying to lay the foundation for what they hope eventually becomes a union. They got the amount of signatures they needed to try to start that process. They're now trying to recruit other schools from around the ACC to do something very similar, so maybe they can try to unionize in that conference to go present it to that conference. That's the sort of thing that we're talking about when we talk about the players coming together. Here's the problem that you don't have in pro sports that you have in college sports. That's great that those Stanford football players are doing that to try to have a voice. How long are they at Stanford for?
6: A couple years, you know.
3: And that's the problem. And how long does this process take? Well, and so
6: are they negotiating with the NCAA? Are they negotiating conference by conference?
3: It's very complicated. Right now, I think they're realizing that they need to try to go conference by conference for the time being. So now that seems to be the approach that some of these union, you know, pseudo unions that are trying to pop up are trying to take. But even from that perspective, where is the conference power? Are we going to end up with super conferences? You're absolutely right. Where does the NCAA fit into any of this? And right now we do have this bill still going through Congress, still being tweaked. It's unlikely it gets passed into law, but one of the big complaints about that bill is, of course, the student athletes themselves had little or no say whatsoever on anything that was included in that bill.
6: Amber, on most things right now, college football is an absolute mess until Saturday at 9 a.m., when the open to college game day hits, and then it's the best thing ever.
3: Of course.
6: The business around it, the conversation around it, how it's all operating, the coaches leaving, the players skipping town, all of it is a mess right up until game day, and then the product is as good as it's ever been.
3: I'm 100% and no argument there. Coming up next here, earlier tonight we ranked the top five NFL MVP candidates. We have a very much different list, a ranking list that we are going to give you right here on ESPN Radio.
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1: Very exciting for me, Amber, because I'm not a huge wrestling fan, but I want to become a bigger consumer of the sport, okay?
0: Mm-hmm.
1: I'm a YouTube TV subscriber, and we got the announcement, I think, 2 days ago, that in addition to the list of all the networks that you went through, that if you, like me, are a YouTube TV subscriber, you also get ESPN Unlimited. So I am going to be tuning in for some SummerSlam this weekend, and maybe there'll be a chance for me to give some of my reactions to this, because I don't know a ton about it, but I just have so much fun listening to and watching all of our content that I'm interested in getting into it and getting my three-year-old son into it.
0: So. I, too, am a YouTube subscriber. I don't know if that's necessarily how I'll be spending my weekend. My son, who is seven, has declared that he won't watch wrestling because it's too violent. And I didn't want to disrupt
1: Amber. Amber, this is not like...
0: What if one of his friends at school, don't want to reveal too many things. So I kind of just said, okay, buddy, we don't have to watch wrestling.
1: There's no magic here. Like, come on. You can say it is an athletic enterprise, but of course there's a storyline going on.
0: Uh-huh.
1: Do you think he would have grasped what you were getting at?
0: I don't know. I'm very trepidatious because I accidentally may have caused my son great PTSD and
1: Amber.
0: Harm
1: Amber.
0: By casually mentioning one day. And again, I thought my son was old enough, okay? Because, you know, my son was in first grade. He's about to be in second grade. And I casually mentioned one day that Blippi wasn't the same Blippi as Blippi once was, because the actors of Blippi have changed. I'm sure you're familiar with Blippi, probably, right, Goldhammer? Because you have young children. It's a children's show.
1: Slightly familiar, yeah.
0: Okay, so it's a children's show, it's a big character, and they changed actors for this iconic children's character a couple of years ago, whatever it was, so it's a different person.
1: Yeah.
0: And I thought my son understood that, like, this is just an actor playing a character. Mm-hmm. And in that moment that I revealed it, he realized that Blippi is not real then. And he lost
1: You told your kid that there are two Darren Stevens in Bewitched, and he
0: 100%.
1: Lost his mind.
0: That's exactly what I did. What was it?
1: Well,
0: like,
1: I was afraid that there was another reveal that you had made significantly higher stakes.
0: Revealing that.
1: That's right.
0: No, he can let me know when he figures that one out.
1: Good.
0: Okay, so earlier in the show, we revealed, speaking of revealing things, our top five candidates for MVP in the NFL. And it got us to thinking about lists and listing things. And somehow, your mind got on months. How did you even get there? I don't even remember.
1: Well, I've seen this around social media a lot, because we're leaving July, and there are a lot of people who feel like, because it's the middle of the summer and it's the 4th and it's vacation time, and if you're a teacher, that July is the number one month. The year just goes downhill from here. The back-to-school ads are on. You know, my kids have a couple more weeks of summer, and that's it. So I was curious your thoughts on whether July is the best month. And then we talked about power ranking the months from worst to first.
0: Okay, so July is very far from the best month. I mean, I would list it as one of the worst months. Now,
1: whoa!
0: I live in Florida, so that's important context here.
1: Okay.
0: July is incredibly hot. It's obviously summer here all year long, so July is my least favorite in terms of weather, or certainly one of my least favorite months. And July and August in Florida, like, miss me with those 2 months weather-wise. But then also, I love spending the summer with my kids, but the summer is also a difficult time because you're juggling a lot as a parent because you don't get the summers off with work. Only your kids get the summers off. And that presents a certain amount of challenges. And my kid this year did this anti-summer camp thing where he just refused to go to the summer camps, even though I had paid for some of the summer camps.
1: No, you got to make, he's got to go to the summer camps. You got to drop him off.
0: I'm supposed to force this poor child. Yes. He wants to stay home with mommy. So you know what happened?
1: Also, force him to watch SummerSlam this weekend, and he's going to be better for it. Come on.
0: So I do find July to be, I guess, from that personal perspective, there's a lot of juggling. And so I think it's a challenging
1: month. What's the best month?
0: Okay, so I feel like we should power rank these. Okay. Are you prepared if we did a top five months?
1: I'm prepared. February is good for one thing and one thing only. The Super Bowl.
0: I thought you were going to say Valentine's Day.
1: No, Valentine's Day is the worst. I'm glad the Super Bowl is on Valentine's Day this year so that I don't have to get all caught up in the hoopla around Valentine's Day. So February is good for the Super Bowl, and it's the only exciting thing that happens in February. February is clearly the worst month.
0: That's a very exciting thing. February is so far from the worst month. February is easily one of the very best months in Florida. My wedding anniversary is in February. I don't really give a damn about Valentine's Day, but it's in February as well. And the Super Bowl is pretty excellent. And before we know it, the national championship will be in February too, because it keeps getting creeping closer to February.
1: Right. So I you know, January, beginning of the year, weather here in Cleveland is brutal, but the NFL playoffs are going on, which is super fun. My birthday is in January, and I like the little New Year's buzz and sort of the resolutions. And I wouldn't put January at the top of the list, but to me, it's not at the bottom of the list. To me, February is decidedly the worst month. The underrated month to me, March is underrated. You got March Madness, you got NFL free agency if you're a sports fan, but also it's the time of year where things are starting to happen. You know, buds are starting to show up on trees. Maybe you get a nice weather day and you could be out there taking a walk. But where I live, Amber, September, it's the number one.
0: Wow.
1: You got the return of football season. Fall is so fantastic in Northeast Ohio. There you go.
0: I just now learned September is fall in Northeast Ohio. I don't think of September as fall. I think of October.
1: Leaves are changing.
0: As the start of fall.
1: Leaves, I feel like October's the height of back in school. There's a lot going on. There's a lot to do.
0: This is so geographical. That what your favorite months are. For me, January is on my list because, like you said, the buzz of the new year, it's just exciting. You know, there's something to it. January in Florida is absolutely beautiful. So it's certainly on my list. You're coming off of the hangover of holidays, but it feels, you know, everyone's still happy and all that sort of thing. January is on my list. March is near the top of my list. March would be my second favorite month, probably. Yeah, March, the weather is great.
1: Month. Yep.
0: One of the reasons I like March, too, is the weather is mostly great everywhere. Now, I realize it's still cold up north, but, like, you're starting to get to that point where things are starting to thaw out. In Florida, March is magnificent. So you can go most places in the country in March, and sure, you're still, you know, wearing a sweatshirt and whatnot, but you're not shoveling 80 feet of snow anymore most places. And then you said March Madness. March is certainly an underrated month. There's just something about it in the air. For me, September is nowhere near my list. I mean, September is one of the worst months down here in Florida. It's July, it's August, it's September. September is always typically the height of hurricane season as well.
1: Yeah. I mean, so you're right that the weather obviously plays in.
0: It plays. December is my very favorite month. December is the best month. December's easily the best month. First of all, it's my birthday. Second of all, it's Christmas. Neither of those things matter to you.
2: Also my birthday.
1: Matter to Aaron Goldhammer. Happy birthday this December, Stash. But, you know, I'm a Jew, a lonely Jew on Christmas. I do like a little Hanukkah.
0: I was going to say there's Hanukkah.
1: And the holidays are okay. December would be net down near the bottom.
0: What about November? November gives you Thanksgiving.
1: November's very
0: still
1: mid.
0: Too cold.
1: Very mid to me. Yeah.
0: So you like the spring months. What about April? April's probably nice in
1: April's
0: Cleveland.
1: April's okay. April's, yeah. Well, not really. The
0: June?
1: When do you get nice weather? June. Yeah.
0: June and July, and that's it?
1: Yeah. August, and September's beautiful. That's why it's the number one month.
0: Coming up next here, game night. It's beautiful. It's headed your way right here on ESPN Radio. You can also listen to them on the ESPN app.
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0: latest in the NFL. Deebo Samuel is headed back to the San Francisco 49ers on a one-year deal up to $7 million. Reports out of the Bay Area that this deal came together with third-year wide receiver Ricky Pearsall's status still murky as he fights a PCL injury. Saints wide receiver Chris Olave has signed a four-year extension up to $132 million, including $90 million guaranteed, according to our Adam Schefter. Earlier in the day, Baker Mayfield sounded off at Bucs training camp saying he felt, quote, disrespected a little bit after he and his agent were, quote, not presented an offer that's appealing whatsoever. Our Jeremy Fowler is reporting tonight that Mayfield was offered a two-year deal slightly north of $100 million. In the majors, the White Sox walked off the Yankees for a second straight game, this time by a walk in the 11th, 2-1. Cubs beat the Cardinals in extras 4-2, and Cody Clemens hit a walk-off grand slam for the Twins in a 4-3 win over the Royals, in which they were no-hit through seven. Games currently in progress. The Pirates and the Reds tied at 2 in the ninth. The Mets in front of the Marlins 2-1 in the bottom of the sixth. The Red Sox and the A's scoreless through 2. The Giants lead the Padres 1-0. To the WNBA, this one just wrapped up. The Minnesota Lynx defeat the Toronto Tempo 104-72 north of the border. The Chicago Sky lead the Connecticut Sun 80-76 with 3:49 remaining in the fourth. Liberty and Ace is about to tip off in Las Vegas. For more from Las Vegas's Raiders training camp, as well as a report from Duval, keep it right here on Game Night on ESPN Radio with yours truly and Q Myers straight ahead here on ESPN.
1: 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It's Unsportsmanlike, 6 a.m. Eastern, right here on ESPN Radio, ESPN2, and ESPNU.

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2: Good old Jerry. Good old Jerry and those Cowboys. They are back.
3: As old Switcher used to say, we're going to burn some of these wagons on the way to California for firewood. We're going to lose some folks. We're going to have some barn, but the wagon train's going to get there.
4: What is Jerry talking about?

0: folks. We're going to have some barn, but the wagon train's going to get there.
1: This is Game Night.
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0: We are presented by Progressive Insurance. She's Mia O'Brien. I'm Q Myers. Mia, I can't tell you how many times in the last 2 or 3 days since I heard good old Jerry say those words, I've tried to use it on the air, in a sentence, in regular conversation, whatever the case may be. I'm really trying to work this in. It's not that easy because everyone looks at me a little sideways, especially with the heat out. You know, they think, oh, Q's got heat stroke or something. He's going through some things. I'm trying to work that saying in.
1: Can I give you a new one? You probably have already workshopped this.
0: Okay.
1: No one circles the wagons when it comes to sports radio like Jerry Jones.
0: Oh, yeah. That's the easy one.
1: See?
0: That's the easy one.
1: Yeah.
0: That's not challenging at all, right? The challenge here is we're going to lose some folk. We're going to have some
1: He's bars. Not lying. There's going to be roster spots opened up and a 53-man roster assembled after the 90-man roster is trimmed down. So they are going to lose some folks. I don't know in what sense of the word, but they will not be returning with the same 90-plus players on the Cowboys roster they left with, I suppose.
0: Correct. Now
1: they dispose of them, I don't know. But
0: well, they're going to have some barn.
1: I want to know about the ones that are being born. Like
0: no, it's a barn.
1: Oh, barn. I thought he said born.
0: No, barn. We're going to have some barn.
1: Oh. So the hay's in the barn.
0: That makes sense.
1: The hay's in the barn because the Cowboys already know that it's a even year, and so that means that they're going to be competitive, right? That's how this goes?
0: I don't know how it goes, but you're trying to make it make sense, and you're almost doing that, so I guess that's why you teach classes. So there you go. I'm going to go ahead and rock with you. Maybe I'll get a little bit smarter throughout the course of the evening. But we do have to start off with, well, the 49ers, they didn't get smarter. They got more talented. They bring back their old good friend Deebo Samuel on a one-year deal worth up to $7 million. You talked about it in your sports update, and this is because Ricky Pearsall swelling in the PCL in his right knee. It's something that he was dealing with last year. They thought that he was going to be okay. Couple days of practice, boom, here it is again. He was actually one of my guys that I had on our rankings about guys to look out for, and here we go, not going to look out for him because, unfortunately, injury creeps in once again for Ricky Pearsall.
1: Yeah, and injury was something that when he once upon a time transferred to my neck of the woods in the state of Florida to play for the Gators in his final season of college eligibility, it was a question mark, not to the extent that it's been since he arrived in the NFL.
0: Oh,
1: and
0: man.
1: Look, I mean, the first...
0: He can't catch a break.
1: Right. The first in which he was shot is the ultimate freak accident that no one can possibly fault Ricky Pearsall for. But it's unfortunate when you consider that this iteration of the San Francisco 49ers, the evolution of Kyle Shanahan's offense, was supposed to be predicated on, okay, we can't beat the Chiefs if we have wide receivers who cannot win one-on-one off the line of scrimmage and are precise, pristine route runners. And that is where Ricky Pearsall, that's where he makes his hay. Is that the right term, Q? Did I do that right? I think I did that right. I don't know. That might be the wrong cliche. Either way, that is certainly where he can lay his cap on. He can lay. I'm trying too hard.
0: Yeah, you're working
1: cliches.
0: Too hard now.
1: Yeah, you see what I'm doing.
0: You gotta let it come natural, Mia.
1: Ricky Pearsall,
0: you gotta let it just flow naturally.
1: Ricky Pearsall was taken with the 29th overall pick because he is a route runner, and now you don't have that route runner, and you couple that with what the rest of that receiving core looks like, knowing that George Kittle, well, yes, still playing at a Pro Bowl level, is obviously in his 30s now.
0: Yeah.
1: And the
0: Coming
1: rest
0: off
1: of
0: a torn Achilles.
1: Right. Brandon Ayuk is, well, Brandon Ayuk, and so
0: he's you know,
1: he's on the trail with Jerry Jones.
0: Yeah,
1: lost in the desert, searching for something. So yeah, so point being that they needed an old reliable friend for Brock Purdy in order to sustain the offense until they figure out whatever the heck is wrong with Ricky Pearsall. And this is obviously a player who's familiar with the system, was still on the sidelines. We do forget, in a injury-riddled season for the entire Washington Commanders outfit last year, Deebo Samuel still had 727 receiving yards, Q. I know he only had 5 touchdowns, but also Jaden Daniels wasn't throwing him the football most of that 1 year in the District of Columbia. So I give him some grace there. I'm curious to see what it looks like, and I'm curious to see how Kyle Shanahan, once he is back at full strength, how this offense continues to evolve.
0: Well, if you remember, Pearsall was drafted to replace Deebo Samuel.
1: Yes.
0: Now Deebo Samuel is signed to replace Ricky Pearsall, not to mention veteran wide receiver Christian Kirk also missed recent training camp practices because of a strained calf. So the 49ers, looks like the injury bug is hitting them early, like it hits them usually every single year for one reason or the other. I don't wish injury on anyone, but it seems like that is creeping back into 49ers training camp. But Deebo Samuel back on a one-year, $7 million deal. Of course, we got more from the NFL on the way. It's game night here on ESPN Radio, the all-new ESPN app. We'd like to, well, tell you what caught our attention like this.
2: Made you look.
3: Game night. Made
2: you look.
0: All right, Mia, what was it that caught your attention? What made you look? Oh, man.
1: Sister
0: Not
1: Sledge.
0: Not a sigh like that. Not a sigh like that.
1: Sister Sledge and Q had to bring this one to my attention, and it certainly made me look. I did look at the box score through six innings of action between the Yankees and the White Sox, saw it was still scoreless, and said, oh, the Yankees only have three hits. Shocker. Water is wet. It's another day in FLA. Not surprised. And then Sister Sledge alerted me to the final score. One of Q's favorite outcomes possible in the world of baseball. The New York Yankees not only got walked off by the Chicago White Sox on the south side of Chicago, they literally were walked off. A walk-off walk for Chicago. As Chicago, the White Sox variety, picks up their first walk-off win since August of 2015, Q.
0: Wow.
1: I was 2 days into my first job post-college the last time the Chicago White Sox had a walk-off winner. And, of course, this one comes of the walk-off walk variety, you know, to which, given on the other side, the Yankees did not score a run until the 10th inning of this ball game. Once again, prompted Yankees beat reporters to ask Aaron Boone, you know, are you going to try to get a bat before the trade deadline?
3: We had to score a freaking point. The story is not, you know, the pitchers again did their job. Like, obviously, Stormy was great to get us going. The bullpen was good, including Cruz. Just score. That's

0: alias or stripper name. Also, in the words of Kyle Shanahan, we are all day to day. That's all that was missing from that quote from one Aaron Boone postgame.
1: Yeah,
0: what made you look cute?
1: I'll tell you right now, but that's the worst way to have a walk-off right there. Literally a walk-off. I cannot stand when that happened. But what caught my attention is what we're going to hear courtesy of Treasure Island Baseball Network. Check it out.
2: And the pitch swung on and hit high in the air. Deep right center field for Cody Clemens towards the big wall, and it's gone for a game-winning grand slam. And Cody Clemens has fulfilled the prophecy, and the Twins walk off the Royals for the second time in three dramatic days. All hail King Cody at home plate as the Twins win it 4-3.
1: Now that's a walk-off for you right there, right? No walk-off in the garden variety. How about the ultimate grand slam right there? Cody Clemens, son of Roger Clemens, he walks it off, first Twins player with a walk-off grand slam since 2018. I'll just leave it at that. I won't even bring up names because it may bring back memories for our sister Sledge. So 2018 versus the Rays, it happened. So Brian Dozier did it. And, so there you go. I mean, that's big time right there. The Twins had lost 508 consecutive games after trailing by 3+, entering their final batting entered Thursday. There you go. I don't know. You know where I'm at with this.
0: Words.
1: Yeah. Words. Exactly. It had been a long time. And Cody Clemens was down to his last strike, too.
0: That was what I was going to say. That's what was most impressive and made me look cute, the fact that he was literally down to the final strike. Also, what a call from Treasure Island Baseball Network. Mm-hmm. Fulfills the prophecy. I didn't know that, you know, this was the defining moment of Cody Clemens' career that we've been waiting for, and it came on July 30th. But, hey, I'll take it.
1: He spoke it into existence, right? He prophesied it. It's almost
0: a walk-off
1: like
0: winner over the Royals, who are out of the playoff picture.
1: What
0: Love
1: do you
0: it.
1: Want? A Cody Clemens prophesy, or you want a Jerry Jones Jerryism?
0: I also did not realize the Twins are now three games back of the White Sox in the pennant race. In the Central race. So, you know, I do appreciate that. You know, nothing against Jerry, because the season's still young in the NFL. It just kicked off. The trail to Oxnard, California, they have just embarked, whereas the Twins have been at this thing for a couple of months now. So
1: they have,
0: I like
1: they
0: it.
1: Have. But shout out to Cody Clemens. That's awesome. The ultimate grand slam. What a way to win a game, regardless of what you're going to do, your standings look like. That is fantastic. That definitely caught my attention. She's Mia O'Brien. I'm Q Myers. It's game night here on ESPN Radio. Speaking of the NFL and training camps, Baker Mayfield. He's playing. He doesn't have a contract extension, and he's not happy. That's next on Game Night on ESPN Radio on the all-new ESPN app.
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0: Baker Mayfield reported at Bucs camp doesn't have the new deal he wants, and now sources tell ESPN that he will play out the final year of his deal and become an unrestricted free agent.
1: Baker's not happy with what the Buccaneers offered, like Vita Vea, but Baker right now is going to bet on himself, and usually when Baker is betting on himself, he plays with a chip on his shoulder, and that's usually when he plays some of his best football.
2: These are two big names to pay attention to, just because I think that they're a contender in the NFC if they stay healthy.
3: Baker Mayfield will be a free agent at the end of this season as he does not have a contract extension. What exactly does that mean for his future in Tampa Bay? It's game night here on ESPN Radio, the all-new ESPN app, SiriusXM, Channel 80, and TuneIn. 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She's Mia O'Brien. I'm Q Myers, and Baker has set a hard date on, okay, the training camp, once it gets started, not negotiating. Well, Tampa Bay, Baker, they weren't able to come to an agreement on a deal. Of course they want him there, right? He's the guy. He's been taking the place of Tom Brady ever since he's been gone. Filled in really nicely. They didn't know who their guy was. It's Baker. It's a no-brainer. You got to get the extension done, right? Except for it didn't get done. So what exactly happened? Well, here's Baker with our Jeremy Fowler talking about the negotiations.
4: Baker, you've used words like disrespected, disappointed, undervalued when it comes to your contract. What value did the team place on you that made you feel that way?
5: I mean, it was all three, between years, average, and guarantees. Probably the most disappointing is years. Didn't get offered anything over two. And so when you're told you're a franchise quarterback and they handle it otherwise, that's disappointing. So felt like I earned that. It's not a poor me pity party over here. It is what it is, and so that's why I said the deadline was training camp. Focused on the team, focused on getting better and trying to give this team a better chance to win a Super Bowl.
4: You've said you're a franchise quarterback. You've shown that. Do you believe, and did you make a stance that you belong in that, you know, top 10 range, $50+ million? That's sort of the market and where you are.
5: Yeah, and I told them, I said it publicly, I was never trying to reset the market. I know where I fit in on that. I'm not over-realistic on that, but it's also, I know, just to be compensated, put in that category, and salary cap keeps going up. The guys that are going to re-sign next year, it's going to look a lot different. So at the end of the day, it'd probably be still right about top 15 next year this time, but it's unfortunate they failed to recognize that.
4: How far away were they from that range?
5: Pretty far.
6: So here's the interesting, though, Q, because Jeremy Fowler goes on to report for us here at ESPN that the offer was 2 years somewhere north of $100 million, mm-hmm, for a 2-year deal. So that would roughly, not including guaranteed money, and again, maybe the right guaranteed money and maybe the signing bonus changes this, but if that's $50 million each year of a 2-year deal, if he is likening himself to the area of the market that sees numbers like Brock Purdy making $53 million a year, Trevor Lawrence 55, Jordan Love 55, and maybe he says, okay, maybe I need 54, right? And I'm right in between Brock and those other two guys who many believe are ascending. Maybe they'll make an appearance on our NFL Rank'em series coming up in just a little bit here on Game Night on ESPN Radio. And so point being, that's a $4 million difference. And so the per year must have been significantly below the $50 million threshold, because if we're splitting hairs about a $4 million difference between where they came in and where he and his agent believe the market should be, like, I don't know, I feel like that's crying over spilled milk. I do agree that the years of service on the contract is a slap in the face if he is being told he is the face of the franchise and the franchise QB.
3: Well, yeah, I mean, again, he said that he didn't get an offer more than 2 years. So clearly he wanted more than 2 years. He wanted a little bit more security. The top 12 quarterbacks paid right now in the National Football League are all in the $50 million and more club, right? With Jalen Hurts being number 12 at $51 million. So you got the likes of Lamar, Justin Herbert, no success in the playoffs. Brock Purdy, Jared Goff, Matt Stafford, Jordan Love, Trevor Lawrence, you know him, Joe Burrow, Allen, Prescott, Mahomes. So I think that, one, he should be part of the $50 million a year club because, again, like he said, the price of doing business is going up every single year, including the salary cap. So you still have all this extra money. He's still probably going to be in the range where he's at right now. He's at number 16. So in a year or two, he's going to be probably right around number 16 again, except for he'll have a 5 in front of it instead of a 44 like it does this year.
6: So I do want to throw some numbers at you, Q. We're going to use EPA, expected points added. As many know, this is the advanced football stat that basically measures the value that an individual plays in increasing or decreasing the value of scoring. So obviously that bears weight when it comes to your impact to your team, especially at the quarterback position. And so in 2023, Baker's first season in Tampa Town, Dave Canales was his OC. He was 14th in total EPA. He was in the 20s when it came to success percentage, but okay. In 2024, he was 5th in total EPA. He was 3rd in success rate. He was 3rd in completion percentage. Last year, he saw those numbers dip to 23rd in success rate and 16th in total EPA. That is where, if you are Jason Licht, the general manager of the Bucks, and you want to play hardball with Baker Mayfield, you could argue that 2024 was an outlier. You could also argue in 2023, much of your championship defense... Oh, that's right. Vita Vea asked for a trade last week. How could I forget? You know, much of your championship defense from the Tom Brady years was intact in 2023. You were not in this evolution like you have been the last 2 years of the other side of the ball, where Todd Bowles' defense has not been all that good. So there also is the... lovely caveat for yours truly here in Jacksonville of when Baker Mayfield was an MVP candidate in 2025, was that because his offensive coordinator, or excuse me, 2024, was that because his offensive coordinator and play caller was Liam Cohen and Bucky Irving was playing down the stretch of the season at a Pro Bowl level? And last year you did not have Bucky Irving. The run game struggled at times. And therefore, is Baker actually the one driving the bus in Tampa, or is he simply navigating whatever offensive system his OC puts out there?
3: Well, right now, he's doing more than any other quarterback in Tampa's doing. And he's their best option right now. And if they decide that he's not going to be the guy, or they're not willing to give him the money that he deserves, he'll get it somewhere else. Trust and believe that. He'll get the money somewhere else. It's so difficult. You know it, right? You've been covering Jacksonville for how long? Well, before Trevor
6: years.
3: Lawrence, right?
6: Yep. Yes.
3: And so you know what it is to try to find a quarterback. Right? I mean, it's very hard to find one. And to Baker's credit, it looked like he was on the outside looking in, right? He gets traded out of Cleveland, goes to Carolina. He's not able to hit there. He spends about 5 minutes in L.A., just long enough to beat the Raiders on a Thursday night. And then, boom, he's in Tampa Bay and also needs a savior. He's a good quarterback. He really is a good quarterback.
6: I agree.
3: If they decide that they're not willing to go and pay the price of doing business, they could be setting themselves up for failure as far as I'm concerned.
6: Well, it's the same conversation we have in Jacksonville about Trevor Lawrence of who else do you want? Like, right. Oh, you want Patrick Mahomes? Yeah, I would also like to win the lottery. Like, it doesn't work like that. Ultimately, right. When you look at the situations, like the one that the team that you cover, the Las Vegas Raiders, has found themselves in the last several years, you'll be happy to have a quarterback who is consistently somewhere between 5th and 20th, ultimately year in and year out when it comes to stats. The one thing that I do want to, not to make it an argument so much, Q, but the one thing that you said that stuck out to me, the Tampa Bay Buccaneers do not know life under center in this decade without Tom Brady or Baker Mayfield at quarterback.
3: Right.
6: They don't.
3: No.
6: They've forgotten what it was like when Jameis Winston was their quarterback, got benched because he was throwing too many picks, too high variance. They had, of course, Ryan Fitzpatrick come to save the day briefly. Right? That was them. Or no, that was the Dolphins. I keep forgetting how many teams he saved. He saved the Bucs, too.
3: I'm about to say, he feels like he saved everybody.
6: He saved a lot of teams in Florida, yeah. Just not the Jaguars. Point being, they have not experienced the quarterback carousel in quite some time. And so I can't help but see this two-year, somewhere north of $100 million deal proposed to Baker Mayfield and his camp and wonder, is Jason Licht looking at the current crop of college quarterbacks and saying, okay, we could keep Baker, we could bring one of these cats in, even if he sits for a year or two, like Fernando Mendoza's going to do, you know, maybe he develops into the guy, and now Baker Mayfield's 33, 34 years old, and we say, hey, thanks for your service, off into the sunset you go to be a bridge quarterback somewhere, we've got our guy waiting in the wings.
3: I mean, they could do that. That could be their plan. I don't think it's a very good recipe. Look, Jason Licht knows a lot more than I do. Right? I mean, he's obviously been there, done that, put together a championship team. So maybe that is the plan. But, you know, everyone always thinks, it's going to be better. Oh, we're going to go get our next guy. Oh, he's going to be guaranteed. Just because you draft somebody don't mean he's going to work out. Ask the Minnesota Vikings, right? They don't know what they have in J.J. McCarthy. He was their first-round pick. So just be careful what you wish for, right? You might want to think long and hard on signing Baker Mayfield for the long haul. She's Mia O'Brien. I'm Q Myers. This is Game Night on ESPN Radio on the all-new ESPN app.
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0: O'Brien. Deals being signed and negotiations being dragged out. That is the theme of the day in the NFL. The latest, Deebo Samuel headed back to the San Francisco 49ers on a one-year deal worth up to $7 million. Reports out of the Bay Area that this deal came together with third-year wide receiver Ricky Pearsall's status in jeopardy because of a PCL injury. Saints wide receiver Chris Olave has signed a four-year extension up to $132 million, including $90 million of it guaranteed, according to our Adam Schefter. Earlier in the day, Baker Mayfield sounded off at Bucs training camp, saying he felt, quote, disrespected a little bit after he and his agent were, quote, not presented an offer that's appealing whatsoever. Our Jeremy Fowler reporting tonight that Mayfield was offered a two-year deal worth slightly north of $100 million. In the majors, the White Sox walked off the Yankees for a second straight game, this time via a walk in the 11th, 2-1. Cubs beat the Cardinals in extras 4-2. And Cody Clemens hit a walk-off grand slam for the Twins in a 4-3 wild win over the Royals, in which they were no hit through the seventh inning. Let's take a look at some of the most updated scores around the majors. Marlins and Mets tied at 2 in the bottom of the eighth. The A's lead the Red Sox 1-0 in the top of the fourth. Giants lead the Padres 3-1, and the Dodgers lead the Mariners 2-0. To the WNBA, two games already wrapped up. The Lynx defeat the Tempo 104-72. The Sky defeat the Sun 94-88. The Aces and the Liberty battling out in the desert. Las Vegas currently in front 29-26 midway through the second quarter. For more scores and analysis, head on over to ESPN.com and that all-new ESPN app. Who are the contenders for MVP in the NFL in 2026? I will give you my top five contenders when we rank them here on Game Night on ESPN Radio with Q Myers and yours truly, straight ahead.
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2: I want everybody talking about the Bengals. 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
8: 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The top five MVP candidates. Number five.
0: Don't shoot the messenger, Q Myers.
7: Uh-oh.
0: Because at number five, I have two players.
7: Hey, wait, what?
0: They play for the same team, so it's kind of... I knew you were ringing the bell on me, Jake. It's kind of the same sentiment. I have the reigning MVP in Matthew Stafford, the quarterback of the Los Angeles Rams, and I have his new star on the other side of the ball, Myles Garrett, the reigning defensive player of the year, of course, who came to Southern California via a trade with the Cleveland Browns. And the reason I have two players at number five is because I believe the Los Angeles Rams, already the favorite to win the Super Bowl in Los Angeles. Oh, wait. Super Bowl? L.A.? Again? Lightning strikes twice in a five-year span? Yes. And if it does, it's because it is about the sum of the parts, not the parts of the sum, with Sean McVay's outfit. And I ultimately think, Q, that part of why Myles Garrett, the most dominant player, regardless of position, in the sport, has had such an elevated role and we view him through a certain lens is because he was all the Browns had to cry home about. Sorry, Emmett Golden. Sorry, Aaron Goldhammer. Like, that's who the team was. And thus, he elevated a team that otherwise would not have even found its way to 5 wins last year. And he doesn't have to do that anymore. So I don't think that he and Stafford will have quite the display case, per se, to put on a show that would put them in the MVP conversation.
7: Yeah, I like everything you said. Go ahead and ring the bell one more time on it, though. You can't pick one on both sides of the ball and say it's a combo deal. It's not like it's Stafford to Devontae or, you know what I mean, or Aaron Donald and Myles Garrett. You know, on the same side. You got to pick one. They're on both. They're on two different sides of the ball. You can't do that.
0: Are you going to really ring the bell on me then?
7: I already did.
14: Number four.
0: Trevor Love. You ask who is that? That's the pathological love child between the second-half MVP, Trevor Lawrence, and former second-half MVP, although you could make the argument he won it last year as well, Jordan Love, who finished second in EPA among all quarterbacks last year. Here's my thing, Q.
7: They're not even on the same team.
0: I know they're not. So it's whichever one of them decides to show up in the first half of the season and the second half.
7: Oh, no, nah, man. Like, yeah. Hey, man. You know, this is funny, Mia. And I respect this.
0: I want to be different. It's game time.
7: You're different, all right. You're different, all right. My mom always said, we play dominoes together all the time, right? And she always, every time I do something and I'm winning, she says I'm cheating. I'm doing like Mama Q. You're cheating now. Come on now. What are we doing here? You're picking two different people from two different teams?
0: Because ultimately, they're the same person to me. They are a quarterback. They are a quarterback who has an elite play caller who we have been told for years, this is the year. And then in the first half of the season, we're all like, where is it? Where is it? And then all of a sudden, the month of December hits, and it's like Toyota-thon. Jordan Love, Trevor Lawrence suddenly turn it on because it's the most wonderful time of the year. And I would like to see one of the two of them, if not both for that matter, turn it on. You know, in September, and then have an MVP caliber season.
7: My only rebuttal. Shout out to my late great grandmother. I'll kiss a duck.
14: Number three.
0: Okay, I only have one player.
7: Wow, that's a concept.
0: It's Lamar Jackson. The former MVP, two-timer at that, is at number three in my rank'em because I am optimistic about what the kid coaches led by 29-year-old, I believe he's 29 now, Declan Doyle, former OC of the Chicago Bears, now a first-time play caller in Baltimore. I'm excited to see what they're cooking up. I'm fascinated because while everyone wants to talk about Doyle, the reality is that Jesse Minter has assembled a coaching staff that is comprised almost entirely of college coaches, many of whom have no experience in the NFL. I've gotten the chance to meet some of them at weird circumstances and Kismet, and I really like what they're cooking. The one thing that I will also note, Q, no Patrick Ricard, no Isaiah Likely.
7: Right.
0: Yes, Derrick Henry's still around. But despite the fact that you are losing some of that physical, rugged identity that made the Baltimore Ravens who they were during this first iteration of Lamar Jackson, why on earth last year was he third in yards per attempt?
7: Right.
0: Like, why is Lamar Jackson trying to push the ball downfield when, no offense, like, with all due respect to Rashad Bateman and Zay Flowers and Mark Andrews, like, that offense was not built to do that. And so I think ultimately that offense became so circle peg into a square hole, and I'm excited to see how it's revamped with a new staff.
7: Yeah, look, Lamar Jackson is excited about this offense. At least that's what we hear, right? He's fired up about it. He's been showing up to everything, or when it was OTAs and obviously mandatory minicamp, but he was all there. He was all in. So I'm excited to see what he does. Ultimately, though, when it comes to Lamar Jackson, he could be the regular season MVP. It's going to matter what he does in the postseason. But if this offense is what they're expecting it to be, there's no doubt about it that he's going to be in the running. I don't blame you for putting him there at number three in your top five MVP candidates here on Game Night on ESPN Radio.
14: Number two.
0: Drake May. Football nerd out there on the internet's darling. Number one last year in total EPA, EPA per play, completion percentage. Number two in success rate. Now he has A.J. Brown. He went to a Super Bowl last year in his second season as a starting quarterback. Everyone on earth is picking the Patriots to regress after having historically one of the weakest schedules we've ever seen in NFL history. And because of all that, they're not going to regress. The injury bug's not going to bite the Patriots, and Drake May, one way or another, is going to factor into the MVP conversation.
7: They did lose the Super Bowl, And teams that lose the Super Bowl normally don't bounce back the next year and have a good season. I actually think that they're going to be, I think they're going to regress in a major way.
0: Well, and there's a lot of people who do.
7: Yeah,
0: and that's
7: but
0: why
7: Drake
0: I think...
7: May is still a good quarterback, though. He's a really good quarterback. Matter of fact, you open up your DraftKings app, he's at plus 1,000 to be the regular season MVP. So, you know, Josh Allen is at plus 550. He's the favorite. So, I mean, you can kind of judge where he's at. You know, Josh Allen, Lamar Jackson, Joe Burrow, Patrick Mahomes, Justin Herbert, and there's your guy right there, Drake May at plus 1,000. So there you go, the Patriot quarterback there at number two, top five MVP candidates, according to Mia O'Brien.
14: Number one.
0: I'm going to go chalk. I'm going to go Josh Allen. Currently the best odds with our friends at DraftKings to win the MVP would be his second time winning the honor, plus 550. And ultimately, it goes back to the conversation about Miles Stafford that we discussed at number 5Q. This idea of you are your team. You are the MVP, not just of the league, but your team is not in a position to compete if not for you. And that's something you and I talked about a lot last year when we came down the home stretch of the WNBA season with Asia Wilson. Yep. Asia Wilson was the undisputed MVP once again, not because she was the best player in basketball, but because if not for Asia Wilson, the Las Vegas Aces don't go on the run they did last year.
7: Right.
0: And you could say the same about Josh Allen year in and year out. Unlike Lamar Jackson, he has a new head coach, but it's the same play caller. And so at least there's some familiarity, I would like to think, although Joe Brady has some more responsibilities now on his, you know, to-do list. I would like to think that they have identified some of the deficiencies. They've continued to evolve to a point where they don't have to put it all on Josh's shoulders. But obviously, they can do that. And when they do, he elevates the rest of the ecosystem.
7: Yeah, I'm not 100% sold on what this offense is going to look like. And I understand you're absolutely right with Joe Brady and him being the head coach. And he was already the offensive coordinator. But we had a pretty good discussion here on game night the other night about their roster. And it's not really the sexiest roster that they have. So he will have to put... you know, the team on his shoulders like he normally does. And if he does, then absolutely. I understand why he's at plus 550. He's the favorites there, according to DraftKings, to be the regular season MVP. I'm just not 100% sold, so I'm one of those where you got to show me before I believe it. But I don't think that you're the only person that had Josh Allen at number one. I don't know everybody else's list, but I'm sure that you were not the only one that had him at number one. So there you go. You want to rattle your 5-1 or your 8-1, whatever you have. I think you had about 8 or 9 different
0: players. Yes. Miles Stafford at number 5, one of the marquee players on the Los Angeles Rams. At number 4, Jordan Lawrence, Trevor Love, whatever you would like to call the king of the second half of the NFL season each of the last 3 years. Lamar Jackson at number 3, Drake May at number 2, Josh Allen at number 1. Come on, we have to have some fun.
7: Oh, we're having fun. We're having a lot of fun.
0: Different than all the other rankums.
7: Mia O'Brien, she got a little crazy on her top 5 MVP candidates. Matter of fact, sounds a little chaotic. If you thought that was chaotic, guess what's going on at training camp? That's next here on Game Night on ESPN Radio on the all-new ESPN app.
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17: Hey, buddy, have you came over and looked at the new Eddie at Fast Eddie's? I finally got a new item. You know, it's been decades.
18: Decade? More like 40 years to figure out how to put a piece of shrimp on there with your steak.
17: I've known you for 40 years. You could have said something. Well, who'd have thought the Elwood could even get better? But we did it. We went and we made the Eddie. It's a foot-long serving turn.
18: Not that I needed another reason to bring the whole gang down there. I'm still going to order those big Elwoods, the succulent. Peel and eat shrimp, the hot chick on a stick, and that famous Fast Eddie burger. And I'm always going to get one of those ice-cold frosty ones and listen to that live music on that patio every afternoon and evening.
17: Well, I just love adding another great item for everybody to come over and enjoy. When you come on over the beautiful Clark Bridge, look at the picturesque Mississippi River.
18: Picturesque. That's very eloquent.
17: Very. Thank you very much.
18: Well, like Mr. Shannon says, if you're 21 and in the mood, come on over to picturesque Alton, Illinois, and see the very eloquent Eddie at Fast Eddie.
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0: 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He's in mid-season form.
1: Yeah, it's like a plane, you know, just starting on a runway. It's going to get moving, and it's going to get going, and then it's going to start going so fast that it's just going to take off and be flying. But there's a ramp up. I think of it as a glide theory that we move into.
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0: Jim Harbaugh is definitely in mid-season form, and it's only a couple days into training camp. 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She's Mia O'Brien. I'm Q Myers. Don't forget about 30 for 30's new series, The Betrayal of Shohei Ohtani. It's available now on all major podcast platforms. The Betrayal of Shohei Ohtani is presented by Gusto, and it is recommended by Sister Sledge. And
3: oh, real quick, we went because episode 3 came out today.
0: Uh-oh, ooh, come on,
3: so
0: with it.
3: Nice. Yeah, let's go. So episode 3 is a lot about, apparently, apparently Ipe Muzahara lied a lot about his life, and the Los Angeles Angels never really background checked him.
4: Oh, well, that seems like a problem.
0: That seems irresponsible.
4: Yeah, that doesn't seem like what a major league professional sports team should be doing. So, but I guess he was Shohei's friend, so they just said, okay, Shohei can have what he wants.
0: That's definitely something to check out, though. That betrayal of Shohei Ohtani, just because that story, as you know, Mia, it was a huge deal. Then, poof, just like that, it was gone.
4: I mean, we don't even talk about it anymore. Like, this is only...
0: We only talk about it now because there's a series.
4: There's a podcast about it,
0: right,
4: from ESPN's 30 for 30. Yes,
0: exactly.
4: No, literally. Because, I mean, this was 2 years ago, and we all just, oh, yeah, Shohei, everything's great. He's on the Dodgers, and the Dodgers, and they pay him like $1 a month because all the money's backlogged. I digress. So, yeah, no, it's kind of wild that we've just like continued on with everyday life. Meanwhile, we still don't know exactly what went down, but now we do, thanks to the betrayal of Shohei Ohtani.
0: Exactly, and Sister Sledge, right? Because we know, you know, we got to have teammates, right? Every teammate's got a responsibility. Sister Sledge is her responsibility of many things that she does. Is keep us updated on what's going on.
3: I was very excited for this podcast because, I'm probably a baseball person first still, and so, I'm very intrigued by this story.
0: See?
3: But also, the last 30 for 30 podcast on the University of Miami football player,
4: yes,
3: who was murdered by his teammate was excellent. And that was a story I didn't know anything about, but I really enjoyed the podcast. So now this on a story I'm a little bit more invested in. I'm really excited to follow this through.
0: The one thing I can say as a testimonial is anytime the 30 for 30s have the 30 for 30 on them, they're good. They're really good. I mean, seriously, that's the one thing I know. If it's got the 30 for 30 on it, it's going to be good.
4: When you hear that music play, you just know.
0: It's like me with Nikes, right? I can have a white tee, or I can have a white tee with a Nike symbol on it, and it's just that much better. Just saying. The brand
4: makes it work. It does, and the brand, Say Less, 30 for 30, says it all.
0: Exactly.
4: I know what I'm going to be listening to on my drive to training camp tomorrow, Q. How about you when you got that 7:30 a.m. wake-up call out there? Or not even. You got to be at the facility 7:30 a.m. You got to listen to the betrayal of Shohei Ohtani on the drive-in.
0: Yeah, look, it's only a couple minutes down the road, but I'll definitely go ahead and get that bad boy going. But I'm also listening to what's going on in training camp and what's going on with some of these players and coaches as they're talking and waxing poetic about their team and the, you know, the flight and the runway and, you know, the plane's going to catch up speed and it's going to take off. That's Jim Harbaugh, again, in mid-season form. But, you know, even in Atlanta, you think about the quarterback competition, right? Tua and Michael Penix, they're both, you know, guys that we don't know who's going to be that starting quarterback. But you have to check out this about Michael Penix about who he's actually rooming with at camp. It's going to blow your mind. Check it out.
5: All the quarterbacks.
6: Well, you know,
5: yeah.
7: What is all the quarterbacks?
6: Yes,
7: it's like a pretty empty.
6: Yeah.
7: It's like the
8: breathing room target.
7: Like the Fresh Prince. Where is everybody?
5: Nah, so Jack is the only one that's not in there. But I think me too and Coop. I think Cooper is probably going to be in that room as well. But Jack and the rest of the rookies, they've been here for a couple of days already, so he already had a room. So.
4: So Jack Strand is, yep, who Michael Penix was referring to. He took the first team reps opening day of training camp in the ATL queue. undrafted free agent rookie out of Minnesota State. And that is why I have entitled this segment Camp Chaos, because no team is more fascinating to me for all the wrong reasons, more so than the Atlanta Falcons, because Michael Penix did not practice the last, well, let me rephrase. He didn't practice today because he had a scheduled rest day. Yesterday, he told reporters that it could be up to 4 weeks until he is fully medically cleared. And so there's still not a firm timeline until when he actually can participate in team periods. You couple that with Tua Tagovailoa is apparently fighting some sort of back injury. But he was at practice today running around before everyone else got there. Bijan Robinson is having a hold in. I don't know really what's going on, but it has my attention nonetheless.
0: Yeah, it has my attention as well because there's a new sheriff in town. Kevin Stefanski is the new head coach. The last thing he needs is, as you described it, chaos, right? Chaos in training camp just to try to lay the foundation. Like, this is what they're trying to do right now. He has no clarity with his quarterbacks. His best player, and Bijan Robinson, is holding out because he, you know, needs to get that contract extension. So he's actually holding in, I should say. But whatever the case may be, he's not practicing. Well, so there's so many issues going on, they have no clarity right now.
4: I would say Kevin Stefanski is uniquely equipped to handle controversy, especially at the quarterback position.
0: I mean, he is, but he also got fired, so maybe he isn't. So do with that as you may. I'm just throwing it out there.
4: Amen to that. Another one that caught my eye, Dan Campbell, opening presser with regards to another hold-in, Jahmyr Gibbs, another running back who is seeking a new contract extension. Here is the head coach of the Detroit Lions on Gibbs' status.
6: Of course, you guys know how we feel about Gibbs and all of our guys, Laporta, Brandt, all, you know. And so we'll take this as it comes. This is, this will kind of continue. It'll come as it comes. I think that's the best way to say it. And so, you know, this is both sides working through something, and we'll take it as it comes, but that's where it is.
4: Ring the bell, boys. Print the shirts.
0: Hey, just be happy this isn't Freddie and Harry here on ESPN Radio on the all-new ESPN app, because Dan Campbell, you would get a good whoa on whatever he's talking about. But in all seriousness, in all reality, I mean, it's kind of out of his hands at this stage of the game. They need Gibbs, especially now that Montgomery's in Houston with the Texans. They decided it's going to be the Jahmyr Gibbs show. I don't blame them. I totally understand it. But now you got to get that dude in the mix. He don't do you any good on the sideline waiting for that contract extension. So they need to hurry up. Like I like to say, quick, fast, and hurry. Get that thing done.
4: Yeah, you know, comes as it comes, Q. That's the way it goes. speaking of crazy quotes, nothing compares to what Bengals tight end Eric All had to say today at his locker.
8: I was in Greece, and out there the roads are real tight, and I got hit pretty hard, and you know, I got up, and nothing, it didn't faze me, and it felt great. It was a good hit.
9: You were like crossing the street, or they hit you from behind? You were walking.
8: I was like about to, and you know, it was like one of those weird vehicles, like a three wheeler, and it kind of just. Like, as I looked up, it was like kind of as if I just got stiff blocked.
9: Did it feel like a little dose of football for a second?
8: It really did. Like, I bounced right back up. You know, I had a big scrape on my face because, you know, I kind of.
9: How fast was it going?
8: I got black. I don't know. As soon as I looked up, I was like about to cross the street, and as soon as he was avoiding somebody, and it hit me pretty good. So.
10: How big was that for your confidence?
8: Like it was really huge. It was huge for my confidence. Like, it was, like, Drew and them, they're like, dude. I'm like, bro, like, you don't understand. Like, that did a lot of good things for the mental.
4: In the words of John Ralphio, I got run over by Alexis.
0: I just
4: minor
0: don't understand.
4: Scratches and bruises.
0: This dude said it felt good. He said that it was good. It was huge for his confidence. Like, dog, you got hit by a mini truck. There's nothing good about that.
3: You know,
0: I don't
3: that's
0: care
3: like how people use
0: not.
3: The term football guys. And like, I feel like that's peak football guy right there.
4: Well, because
3: like,
4: peak football.
3: I get hit by a car, and I'm feeling good because I like getting hit.
4: I mean, peak football guy, Tara, is that every Sunday is a car collision. So Eric All, uniquely equipped, just like Kevin Stefanski, to deal with a quarterback controversy, to get in the mix while he was across the pond in Greece.
0: Well, I'll tell you what. If I get hit by a car, I'm peak radio guy. Oh, my neck, my back, my neck and my back. I need $150 million.
3: He did go on to say he is not condoning people getting hit by cars.
0: Good. That's a great PSA, ladies and gentlemen. This is ESPN Radio.
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4: I'm Mia O'Brien. New in the last hour, Deebo Samuel is headed back to the San Francisco 49ers on a one-year deal worth up to $7 million. Reports out of the Bay Area that this deal came together because third-year wide receiver Ricky Pearsall's status remains unknown as he deals with a PCL injury. Saints wide receiver Chris Olave has signed a four-year extension up to $132 million, including $90 million of it guaranteed, according to our Adam Schefter. Earlier in the day, Baker Mayfield sounded off at Bucks training camp, saying he felt, quote, disrespected a little bit after he and his agent were not presented an offer that's appealing whatsoever. Our Jeremy Fowler is reporting tonight that Mayfield was offered a two-year deal slightly north of $100 million. On the diamond, the White Sox walked off the Yankees for a second straight night, this time via a walk in the 11th. 2-1 the final score. The Cubs beat the Cardinals in extras 4-2. Cody Clemens hit a walk-off grand slam for the Minnesota Twins in a 4-3 win over the Royals, in which they were no hit into the seventh inning. Other scores currently in progress. The Mets lead the Marlins 4-2 in the top of the ninth. The Red Sox and the A's tied at 3 in the fifth. Giants lead the Padres 3-1. Dodgers in front of the Mariners 2-0. In the WNBA, one game still in progress at the half. The Las Vegas Aces lead the New York Liberty 52-44 at home. The Lynx defeated the Tempo 104-72, and the Sky defeated the Sun 94-88. 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
2: And since Q Myers and yours truly, Mia O'Brien, always locked in when it comes to women's hoops, especially in the WNBA, we figured why not do a little weekly tiers, if healthy, unstoppable. One team. 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
2: Flawed, but a championship contender. I have the Golden State Valkyries. Why can't you just be normal? The New York Liberty. The A in AARP stands for angry.
3: You got to have the Mercury in there.
2: 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The Seattle Storm.
3: Oh, boy.
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3: We never know what direction Mia O'Brien is going to go. 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Speaking of the WNBA, right where I'm at, the Las Vegas Aces lead the New York Liberty 52-44 at the half. Really good game, though. Two teams that have a lot of history going up against each other. This is a fun one to kind of monitor and see how it goes. Some of the best at it right now. Again, 52-44. Are you ready for your tiers, Mia? Have you accepted the challenge?
2: I am ready with a new listing of tiers. We've got new names, some old favorites as well.
3: Uh-oh.
2: Let's see where the Lynx, Aces, and the other 13 teams in the W in 2026 land on this week's edition of Mia's WNBA tiers. Let's start at the top, Q.
3: There you go.
2: No surprise. This tier is entitled This Week. We know who they are. This week, there are two teams in the top tier, and I'm glad that that score that you just mentioned has held serve because I have both the Minnesota Lynx and the Las Vegas Aces at the top of this week's tiers because I've been impressed. Yes, I know the Aces dropped a tough one right before the All-Star break, 100-99. We'll have more on the Washington Mystics a little bit later. But point being, they have dealt with some interesting off-the-court conversations,
3: yes,
2: to say the least, and
3: yes,
2: they keep finding ways to win. And as we discussed in our NFL Rank'em series earlier about MVP candidates on the gridiron, if you are able to elevate your team above the noise and above their deficiencies in terms of skill and personnel, then to me, you are a championship contender, and that is what Asia Wilson and the Las Vegas Aces, along with, of course, their decorated head coach, Becky Hammon, continue to be.
3: Yeah, no, you're right about that. And, you know, even when I start to doubt them, then they show me why I shouldn't, right? Because they are so stinking good, led by Asia Wilson, led by Becky Hammon. And then you look at the other team that you're talking about, the Minnesota Lynx. They look like a wagon, right? And they get feedback, and they already have Olivia Miles, who she already sold up the Rookie of the Year. She very well could end up being the MVP. She could give Asia a run for her money in the MVP running this year. Those are two teams at the top, and then there's everyone else as far as I'm concerned.
2: Ditto to that. Let's get to everyone else. Our number two tier this week is entitled, The Internet Hates Them, but We Still Love Them. In this tier, I have three teams. The Indiana Fever,
3: okay,
2: the Dallas Wings, and the Atlanta Dream.
3: Okay, why does the Internet hate the Dallas Wings?
2: Did you see the video of Paige Bueckers and Angel Reese?
3: Yes, okay, yep, correct.
2: The final play of that game last night between the Dream and the Wings, which, by the way, I have never seen a greater hook by our friends out in the desert with DraftKings Sportsbook than the game last night between the Dallas Wings and the Atlanta Dream. And I know there's a lot of folks online that want to speculate conspiracy theories. I just think that they knew how to call that one when they saw it. It was always a pick 'em game.
3: Yeah.
2: And the fact that it came down to the wire the way it did, no one saw it coming. Elite basketball. Also, Jose Fernandez, all I do is heap praise on you on my women's basketball podcast. What is you doing, baby? I don't know if it's you and coaching or Paige. If you're an MVP candidate, call for the basketball, my girl.
3: Yeah.
2: Like, come on now. If you're her, you have the ball in your hands in the final seconds.
3: Yeah, she's her. And that was a crazy, wild ending right there and surprised the mess out of me. We were actually monitoring that game here on Game Night on ESPN Radio and the all-new ESPN app. I hated that it really ended with, you know, officiating, making a call, and then it ends up going the, you know, the Atlanta Dream's way. But that's how it goes at times. It was a wild and wonky finish. The Wings have to just go ahead and put that one behind them and keep it pushing. But, yeah, I get the references now for all three of those teams. Well done with that tier. I like it.
2: Real quick, I do have a fun stat from our friend John Nolan, the voice on radio of the Indiana Fever. Indiana is averaging 95.8 points per game. If WNBA games were 48 minutes like the NBA, that would equate to 114.9 points per game. Q, do you know what team averaged 114.9 points per game in NBA history?
3: The Golden State Warriors.
2: Yes, the team that went 73-9. 2015 to 2016. What happened to them?
3: Good guess. That was a good guess on my point.
2: What happened to them?
3: Oh, they lost.
2: I know. But they made the NBA
3: Finals. That up. Please don't bring that one up.
2: To tier three we go. And look, this is a tier that's disappointing that I have them below tier two. But ultimately, it's because they've lost two straight, a little inexplicably, coming out of the All-Star break. This is Tony Allen's Memphis Grizzlies. I mean, the Golden State Valkyries.
3: Yeah.
2: In this scenario, Natalie Nakase, the head coach of the Valkyries, is Tony Allen, because much like Tony Allen won a title in Boston in 08, then went to Memphis and created Grind City, that is what they're building out there in your native homeland, Q Myers, of the Bay Area. And I love to watch it. I don't know if it's ever going to actually result right now in this early iteration in championships, much like Tony Allen never really won anything out in Memphis. But at the same time, a lot of fun to watch. And as the OGs like to say, they play basketball the right way.
3: They do. I was really disappointed the way that they lost last night to the Mercury, though. I mean, they had a nice little lead, and they allowed the Mercury to get back in. And I literally was saying, man, the Mercury, didn't they fall from grace, right? They were just in the finals a year ago, and now they can't buy a win. Then I look up, and they're stealing a win, right? They literally took it from the Valkyries, but they are a really good team. Coach Nakase does a hell of a job, as you know, and they're in the three seed right now. But I something tells me that this two-game losing streak that they're on isn't going to last long, especially if they make a trade that's very much thought about and been talked into the ether a few times, a potential Kelsey Plum to the Valkyries and go play for a coach that she has a lot of experience with when Natalie Nakase was part of the Aces.
2: Manifest a Q. The cap isn't real. Let's be real here.
3: Absolutely
2: introduce
3: not.
2: That idea to our WNBA friends. At number four, tier number four, great segue, actually, because this tier is entitled Taking Care of Business for Now. The New York Liberty, the Washington Mystics have each won three straight games. In the case of the New York Liberty, those three wins have come against the Dallas Wings in OT, nicely done, against lowly Chicago, and against the aforementioned LA Sparks, who still are trying to figure out if they will be buyers, sellers, or where they exactly land. The Mystics, meanwhile, stole one from the Valkyries, stole one from the Aces, and then took care of business against the Connecticut Sun. That's what teams that make the postseason do.
3: Facts. Big facts right there. And look, the Sparks are such a mess. I mean, you know, so when you talk about if they're going to be buyers or sellers, they better be sellers, right? They got to get that thing turned around. But I like the Mystics a lot. It seems like the Mystics are a team that's coming together. I thought that they underachieved for quite a while. That victory right before the All-Star break against the Aces, that was a big win for them. And I think

0: there the week prior. I would love to see both of these expansion teams do what Golden State did last year. I don't know if it's going to be in the cards last year. I don't know if we see them in October playing basketball, Q.
1: No, I don't think so. And look, they have talent on their team, but you know every expansion team is not going to catch just like that, right? The Fire have lost 3 in a row. The Tempo lost 5 in a row. They're going to figure it out. They're not an easy out. You know what I mean? Like, that's the thing about them. It's not like they just get rolled, right? I mean, I know the Lynx had their handled their business tonight, but the Lynx are the best in the business. So I think that they're very good. They're very competitive. They just need a little something extra. They need to figure out how to finish games. They'll get there, though. They'll get there sooner rather than later.
0: Let's keep it moving. Let's go to Tier 6. The A in AARP this week, it stands for active at the trade deadline, ? The Phoenix Mercury, the Los Angeles Sparks, kind of caught in no man's land in the WNBA standings. I agree. I think with no GM, the Sparks will absolutely be sellers if they are willing to actually find a team to meet their asking price, which are reportedly for Kelsey Plum is a pretty hefty asking price. But they sit at 10-17. The Mercury are 11-18. I wouldn't be surprised if, given the structure of that Nate Tibbetts team right now, Q, they may end up being buyers just because they probably think they can make one more run at this thing with Kalia Copper and AT.
1: Yeah, I mean, I guess. I just, the Mercury have been a really weird team this year, right? I saw them the very first game of the season against the Aces. It was ring ceremony night for the Aces, and they just ran the Aces straight out the gym. And then it seemed like they didn't win again for the longest. Right? It was just like that was their calling card. And then they've had a really weird season. They did get that victory last night over the Valkyries. That was surprising to me. But they, to me, look like they should be sellers. And the Sparks, there's no doubt they should be sellers.
0: Let's wrap with tier number 7, entitled Teams That Start With The Letter S. The Sky, the Sun, and the Storm. In case you missed it, Chicago Sky did win a game tonight over the Connecticut Sun. Prior to that, they had lost, I believe it was 3 straight. Let me do some quick math here. Actually, no, it was a little bit more than that, but that's okay. They had lost 5 of their last 6. They had somehow picked up a win 2 games prior to that. The Seattle Storm have lost 7 straight. The Sun have lost 4 straight. So, yeah, not a good time if your favorite team in the W begins with the letter S.
1: Yeah, it's not a surprise that they're all holding down the bottom of the standings, right? Those are all S's. No surprise. Sky, Sun, Storm, standings. Bottom tier.
0: I wish we could still say frisky and fun, but when you've lost 7 straight games, and I know they're competitive, frisky and fun teams do win some of those close games.
1: Exactly.
0: And they haven't done that lately.
1: No, they haven't. So there you go. Those are Mia O'Brien's WNBA tiers. They change week to week. She changes the names, she moves and shuffles the teams, but she always gives it to us here on Game Night on ESPN Radio and the all-new ESPN app. Coming up next in Tampa Bay, no deal for Baker Mayfield. What does that mean? We'll tell you about it next here on Game Night on ESPN Radio and the all-new ESPN app.
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0: Baker Mayfield reported at Bucs camp doesn't have the new deal he wants, and now sources tell ESPN that he will play out the final year of his deal and become an unrestricted free agent.
1: Baker's not happy with what the Buccaneers offered, like Vita Vea, but Baker right now is going to bet on himself, and usually when Baker's betting on himself, he plays with a chip on his shoulder, and that's usually when he plays some of his best football.
2: These are two big names to pay attention to, just because I think that they're a contender in the NFC if they stay healthy.
3: Baker did not get the deal that he wanted, did not get the offer that he wanted. So now he's going to play the 2026 season and scheduled to be an unrestricted free agent when it's all said and done. It's game night here on ESPN Radio, the all-new ESPN app, SiriusXM Channel 80, and tune in. 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She's Mia O'Brien. I'm Q Myers, and this is Baker Mayfield. He caught up with our Jeremy Fowler and was talking about the contract offer and what really disappointed him about it.
4: Between years, average, and guarantees. Probably the most disappointing is years. Didn't get offered anything over two. And so when you're told you're a franchise quarterback and they handle it otherwise, that's disappointing. So felt like I earned that. It's not a poor me pity party over here. It is what it is. And so that's why I said the deadline was training camp. Focused on the team, focused on getting better and trying to give this team a better chance to win a Super Bowl.
5: Jeremy Fowler reporting that the total value of that two-year proposed contract, $100 million or so, which, Q, that doesn't account for the guaranteed money, the signing right. bonus. And so that's where I do not believe that the AAY, the average, I believe that's what it is, right? AAV, the annual average value of the contract. I know acronyms. My name is MIA, after all. The AAV.
3: But you're never missing an action. How about that?
5: Never, never. Well said. The AAV is not $50 million or above, if it's slightly above $100 million for the total value of the contract. And that's the big question of, does Baker Mayfield, at this point in his career, merit more than $50 million like some of these other cats we're about to roll through? Ready to roll, Q?
3: Let's roll.
5: Ready to roll, Sister Sledge?
3: Sister Sledge is going to roll with us.
5: We're going to play a little game of who would you rather have?
6: So we're going to go through Baker Mayfield and all the quarterbacks now making over $50 million a year. So starting with Patrick Mahomes making $64 million a year, who would you rather have, Baker Mayfield or Patrick Mahomes?
3: That's an easy one. Patrick Mahomes. I don't care how much you got to pay him. He's that guy still. So, yeah, I'm definitely going to pay him.
5: He's a cyborg who's apparently already coming back from an ACL tear in December. Yes, Patrick Mahomes.
6: Who would you rather have, Baker Mayfield or Dak Prescott, who is making $60 million a year?
3: I'm going to roll with Dak. Dak, ever since he's been healthy the last few years, he's continued to get better and better each and every year. I think that the money that Jerry paid him to make him the first $60 million a year quarterback was ridiculous, but that was Jerry. He lost some folk. He had some barn. And the wagon train arrived when it did, and so he paid him $60 million a year.
5: Also, Dak Prescott not only has had people leave and barn, but he also has had multiple offensive coordinators and play callers during that time, and he's still found ways to be lurking in the MVP conversation year in and year out. So based off longevity, yes, I would take Dak.
6: Who would you rather have, Baker Mayfield or Joe Burrow, who is making $55 million a year?
5: Can you guarantee me Joe Burrow's healthy?
3: Why was I thinking the same thing?
5: Yeah.
3: If you can guarantee
5: me he's healthy, I'm taking Joe Burrow in a heartbeat. With all due respect to Baker, I just think Joe Burrow's got God-given ability that Baker Mayfield does not.
3: I'm still taking Joe Burrow. I'm still taking him, even though I know
6: that there's
3: injury
6: history. To be fair, can you guarantee that Baker's healthy? Because even though Baker doesn't miss games,
3: he's still not healthy.
6: Baker seems to get banged up, and that's an issue.
3: Yep, and that's why I said I'll just roll with Joe Burrow anyway, no doubt.
6: Who would you rather have, Baker Mayfield or Josh Allen, who is making $55 million this year?
5: Josh Allen.
3: What she said. What she said, we'll keep it pushing.
6: Who would you rather have, Baker Mayfield or Jordan Love, also a member of the $55 million club?
3: This is where it gets tricky, right? I like Jordan Love. I liked Jordan Love when he came out of college, but I mean, he hasn't really done a whole lot, and had a ton of success. I think that he's probably underachieved from the expectations. He's been banged up a couple times as well. That's why Malik Willis was able to get in there and get a contract from the Miami Dolphins, because they actually showcased what he could do. I'll give Baker the nod here, because I feel like he's at least a little he's got a little attitude. He's got a little something in his neck that I like to call it. So, yeah, let's go ahead. I'll go with Baker. I'll take the cake.
5: I love to throw numbers at Q Myers, and I love to pretend as if I'm a part of the online internet community that values stats and trajectory much more than what we can see with our own two eyes. In reality, I'm with Q. I normally go go based off of the heart and the intangibles. With that said, though, Jordan Love, 27 years old, he's got a lot of tread still on the tires.
3: Sure. Yeah.
5: And by all accounts, from what everyone in the LaFleur, Shanahan, McVay tree has said, he's really got it in between the ears. I'm going to give it to Jordan Love one more time, but if we see more injuries this upcoming year, yeah, that's about it for me.
6: Who would you rather have, Baker Mayfield or Trevor Lawrence, also making $55 million a year like half the quarterbacks in the league, apparently?
3: I'll definitely go Trevor Lawrence. I don't.
5: You're just
3: I don't
5: saying that because I'm on this program
3: now. I like Trevor Lawrence. I remember. I don't know if you know, but he beat Alabama his freshman year at Clemson. I don't know if you heard this before.
5: Yes, I have. I have. Thanks for not ringing the bell on me. I'm also going to give it to Trevor because an incredible stat that Ryan Pagnetti, longtime NFL analyst on the actual analytics teams,
3: Eagles
5: and the Jags and the Raiders. So he's really got the game night connection going right now. I know he's listening. Ryan actually posted this graph of when defenses try to force quarterbacks to roll to their non-dominant hand side, the success rate they have. And like Trevor Lawrence rolls to his left and is like near perfect, and it just defies logic. So yes, I will go with Trevor because, again, just like Joe Burrow has innate abilities, God-given talent that Baker Mayfield unfortunately doesn't have, even if Baker has all the moxie in the world.
6: I would definitely rather have Baker.
5: I
6: need to see Lawrence do it again. I just haven't seen it consistently enough from Lawrence. I've seen Baker do it multiple times.
3: Fair enough. I like it.
6: Who would you? So I think we can assume there's one more member of the $55 million a year club. You're both taking Matthew Stafford over Baker?
3: Absolutely.
5: Yes.
6: So who would you rather have, Baker Mayfield or Jared Goff, who is making $53 million a year?
5: Baker.
3: I'm taking Jared, man. I'm rolling with Jared Goff, man. I like Jared, the Cal product, man. He got a bad rep when he was in L.A., and he's got a little edge to him now that he's in Detroit, man. He's got a little street cred there, so I'm rocking with him, man. He might tell me where 8 Mile is, man. Him and M might roll up on me, so I'm good.
5: How much of that, though, is the system that he ran, not just in L.A., but also in Detroit, and certainly now he'll go year two without Ben Johnson calling plays?
3: I don't know. I hate that we always say, like, system this, system that. Like, if the dude could play, the dude could play, and I think Jared Goff could play.
5: Also helps having Jahmyr Gibbs in the backfield. Again, currently holding in at right. Detroit Lions camp. Go ahead, Sister Sledge.
6: Let's rapid fire these last few. Who would you rather have, Baker Mayfield or Brock Purdy?
5: Brock Purdy.
3: Yeah, I like Purdy.
6: Who would you rather have, Baker Mayfield or Justin Herbert?
5: Mayfield. On this program, we say Baker Mayfield over the social media quarterback.
3: Okay, done. I like it. I know that you create Justin Herbert in the lab. I get it. You know, but he hasn't done anything. But, man, Justin Herbert's a lot younger. I get it. He's a lot younger.
5: And he does have a lot of God-given talent, so maybe it's hypocritical of me.
3: He does.
6: Assuming you both will take Lamar Jackson over Baker,
5: yes.
6: Who would you rather have, Baker Mayfield or Jalen Hurts?
3: I was pounding the table for Jalen Hurts coming out of college, so I got to rock with Jalen Hurts. I liked him at Bama and Oklahoma.
5: If I see the Jalen Hurts I saw last year, I'm absolutely going with Baker Mayfield. But if I see the Jalen Hurts who I saw in the Super Bowl twice, then I'm going with
3: Jalen Hurts. Use his legs. He's got to be willing to use his legs. That's part of his ability, right? Don't all of a sudden switch up who you are, right? I want to dance with the one that I brought, right? And so he's got to be that guy. But I think he will be. I'm interested to see what this new offense is looking like. But Jalen Hurts is that guy as far as I'm concerned. I know he doesn't get the credit that he should, but maybe he will. Right? We're talking about MVP candidates. Maybe Jalen Hurts will get the credit that he should as I give you my top five next here on Game Night on ESPN Radio on the all-new ESPN app.
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0: I'm Mia O'Brien. Debo Samuel is headed back to the Bay Area to rejoin the San Francisco 49ers on a one-year deal worth up to $7 million. Reports out of the Bay Area tonight that the deal came together amidst third-year wide receiver Ricky Pearsall's status still up in the air as he deals with a PCL injury. Also this evening, Saints wide receiver Chris Olave has agreed to a four-year extension worth up to $132 million, including $90 million of it guaranteed, according to our Adam Schefter. This morning, Baker Mayfield sounded off at Bucks training camp saying he felt disrespected a little bit after he and his agent were not presented with an offer that's appealing whatsoever. Our Jeremy Fowler reporting tonight that Mayfield was offered a two-year deal slightly north of $100 million by the Buccaneers. In the majors, the White Sox walked up the Yankees for a second straight game, this time via a walk in the 11th. The final score, 2-1. Cubs beat the Cardinals in extras 4-2. Cody Clemens hits a walk-off grand slam for the Twins in a 4-3 win over the Royals, in which they were no-hit into the 7th inning. Elsewhere, the Braves defeated the Nationals 5-4. Good to see Ronald Acuna back on the diamond and in the batter's box. The Mets defeated the Marlins 4-2. Reds beat the Pirates 3-2. Games currently in progress. The A's in front of the Red Sox 4-3 in the bottom of the 7th inning. Giants in front of the Padres 4-1. The Dodgers currently blanking the Mariners in the 5th inning 5-0. In the WNBA, the Aces and the Liberty currently on the floor. Las Vegas in front 71-64 out in the desert. Two games have already gone final. The Lynx defeat the Tempo north of the border 104-72, and the Sky beat the Sun 94-88. 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
1: Coming up on the Friday edition of Unsportsmanlike with Chris Canty, Michelle Smallman, and me, Evan Cohen, the Vikings and Falcons are both holding QB competitions in training camp, but has one job already been decided even before it gets started? 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
2: Top five MVP candidates, according to Mia O'Brien.
0: Trevor Love. You ask who is that? That's the pathological love child between the second-half MVP, Trevor Lawrence, and former second-half MVP, although you could make the argument he won it last year as well.
1: They're not even on the same team.
0: I know they're not. So it's whichever one of them decides to show up in the first half of the season and the second half.
1: Oh, no, nah, man. Look, yeah. Hey, man.
0: I want to be different. It's game night.
1: You're different, all right. My mom always said, we play dominoes together all the time, right? Every time I do something and I'm winning, she says I'm cheating. I'm doing like Mama Q. You're cheating now. Come on now. What are we doing here? You're picking two different people for two different teams?
0: Because ultimately, they're the same person to me.
3: This is Game Night.
0: Frisky and fun.
3: On ESPN Radio.
1: Yeah, that would be Mia O'Brien. She has her own rules. And you know what? I'm all right with that. That's how we get down here on Game Night on ESPN Radio, the all-new ESPN app, SiriusXM Channel 80, and TuneIn, presented by Progressive Insurance. Mia turned her top five MVP candidates into her top seven. So there you go. It's kind of how back in the day, MySpace grew. Remember you had seven friends, then all of a sudden you had like a cheat code and you had 12, then 12 turned to 24, then all of a sudden there was the cool guy that had like a top 64 and Tom. You know what I mean? So that's you. Mia is the cheat code. She's going to let the list grow and grow and grow. And oh, by the way, have Tom.
0: Well, what's funny is Sister Sledge told us earlier in the day, Q, that the odds for the first non-quarterback to win MVP in 2026, one Bijan Robinson at plus 10,000. Ironically enough, I was driving home from Jaguars training camp and I was workshopping and thinking about my top five rank them, and I was like, who would be the first non-quarterback that I would include? And the answer was Myles Garrett. And I already had Matthew Stafford amongst my top five contenders. And so I said, okay, I'm going to combine them into one player, Myles Stafford. And then I thought about Trevor Lawrence and Jordan Love. And I was like, okay, they're kind of the same player at this point to me. So they're going to be the same. But I gave you three straight up answers. Three through one.
1: Thank you. Thank you for ringing the bell. Let's go ahead. We got your explanation. We know about your top seven and Tom. Let's go ahead and get into my rankings like this.
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3: 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The top five MVP candidates. Number five.
1: According to me, Q Myers, I don't sign up for the it's got to be a quarterback, it's only a quarterback award, even though I know it's got to be a quarterback and it turns into only a quarterback award. I don't believe that. I was the guy that was pounding the table for Saquon Barkley when he went for 2,000 yards and said the Eagles are not in the Super Bowl without that dude, and he got no love. So if I had been in charge of the voting, he would have got a lot of love from me. So you mentioned his name already, right? The highest odds for a guy that's not a quarterback. You mentioned him, Bijan Robinson of the Falcons, who's currently holding in for Atlanta. This is a guy that can catch the ball in the backfield. It's a guy that can run the rock out of the backfield. It's a guy that can do anything that you want him to do. Very similar to Saquon Barkley. Very similar to Christian McCaffrey. He is the upper echelon when it comes to all-purpose back. He's a guy that can make that Atlanta Falcons team not only win the division, but crush the division if he goes out there and handles his business. Kevin Stefanski loves running backs, so I'm going to give Bijan Robinson some love. I know the voters won't. I'm not a voter. I'm Q.
0: Well, that was going to be my follow-up question, Q. Can Bijan Robinson win the MVP award if he is, unlike Saquon Barkley, playing on a team that is not playing in the Super Bowl?
1: I mean, probably not, because Saquon Barkley had a team that went to the Super Bowl and he couldn't get it. So, you know, most likely not, but I don't think that that's a very good approach. I think that that's wrong. I think that he should be included, just like Saquon should have been included in that conversation. So I got him at number five.
3: Number four.
1: Number four, I'm going to go to Big D. Talk about Dak Prescott. I'm going to go ahead and give him love. Their offense was, ranked second last year. Brian Schottenheimer did a hell of a job. Obviously, having C.D. Lamb and George Pickens was a great 1-2 punch, especially when C.D. went down. I think that they're going to have a great year offensively again. It's up to them to fix that defense, but I think Dak Prescott is in line to have MVP-type season. He's at plus 1,300 right now on the odds by DraftKings to win the regular season MVP. I think he could do it. It's all going to, like you said, talk about wins and losses. That defense is going to have to step up in a major way. But I got Dak Prescott the last year. I believe he'll have George Pickens. So if he's going to do it, he better do it now.
0: He was a runner-up 2 years ago, so I love the pick, Q. I didn't want to cheat anymore with my ranking, so I couldn't find a way to sneak Dak Prescott into it. But I will tell you, not only should listeners be high on Brian Schottenheimer, Clayton Adams, the former Cardinals offensive line coach. Yeah, what happened after he left out there in the desert? Now the Cowboys OC, a lot of love in the streets. And same for their defensive coordinator, the hand-picked protege of one Vic Fangio. And that's why I believe the Cowboys will bounce back now that their defense is being coordinated by one Christian Parker.
3: Number three.
1: I'm going to go out to L.A. and go to the guy that just got acquired by the Rams. That'd be Myles Garrett. He's going to be in conversation for Defensive Player of the Year. We know that. That's a given. But this should not be limited to offensive players or quarterbacks. If you're the baddest man in the land, and Myles Garrett has a chance to be the baddest man in the land, you should be that guy. He's going to have an opportunity to close out a bunch of games, I do believe. An opportunity that he has not had ever in his career. To close out games consistently. That's why he's licking his chops in L.A. That's why L.A. is licking their chops. And that's why Aaron Donald's like, what can I do with that bad man there on my side of the ball? I think I need to come back and make a run at this bad boy. So I got Myles Garrett there as number three, and he's at plus 20,000, according to DraftKings, as regular season MVP odds.
0: Still the best player in the league. Independent of position. Not going to get an argument from me, especially after, over the weekend where we were having a conversation about the best non-quarterback, and somehow, some way, Myles Garrett did not come up in that conversation on ESPN Radio. So I have to make amends, and yes, Myles Garrett. Put him at the top of your MVP odds.
3: Number two.
1: I'm going to put his teammate there at number two, Matt Stafford, because, again, we know that it ends up being a quarterback award. So when Myles Garrett closes out a bunch of games and the Rams win 28 to whatever, 21 or whatever the case may be, because he made a big play, the guy who's probably going to have a ton of touchdowns, a ton of yards, and, you know, lead that Sean McVay offense is going to get all the love. And he's, oh, by the way, the reigning MVP, Matt Stafford. So I'd be crazy if I didn't put him on the list. I'm just not putting them as a combo deal. I'm putting them as individuals.
0: Well, it's kind of like if you're going to do a ranking, right? You have to have whoever the reigning champ from the previous year is somehow factoring in. So I respect it. My question is this, Q. How quickly have we forgotten that 1 year ago today, we were questioning the health of Matthew Stafford long term?
1: Man.
0: He goes into the cryo chamber,
1: right?
0: The cryo chamber airstream. Yeah, he went in the he went in the trailer, and all of a sudden he came out a new man. I wonder how many years attacked onto his career, or if it was just a flash in the pan. I don't believe it to be, but I am always just, you know, a little timid when it comes to going all in on Matthew Stafford for the long haul, just because he is approaching 40.
1: Oh, for sure. I mean, again, I didn't think he was going to last year. Because, again, all the back situations that he had, I was like, man, give this dude a shot in the back, give him an epidural, you know, treat him like he's about to have a baby or something. Like, whatever he's got to do, take the pain away because they need him. All of a sudden, he went into that chamber. I don't know, he levitated or what he did, or he did some kind of woo-saw, but whatever woo-saw he was getting, it worked. So, there you go. Matt Stafford slides in at number 2 for me. Top 5 MVP candidates here on game night on ESPN Radio, which only leaves
3: number 1.
1: I don't know why I go down this rabbit hole. I don't know why I torture myself. But I do know that he's going to be very good in the regular season. Well, at least I believe he's going to be very good in the regular season. Just don't know what he'll do in the postseason. And that would be one, Lamar Jackson. I started to put my list together, and I was like, I'm doing it wrong by putting him at number 1 because, well, I don't know how many times I've given confidence to the Ravens. I've given confidence to him only to be like, what happened? What happened there? But in the regular season, I mean, he's the guy, right? He easily could be a 3-time MVP, so he's got to be on the list somewhere. It's just, where do you decide that he could be on the list? I think Declan Doyle is going to do a good job as the OC, and the fact that Lamar Jackson likes the offense, or at least is talking like he likes the offense, is what put me over the top. I was like, all right, I'll do it one more again, so... There you go. Lamar Jackson, number 1 for me.
0: Second best odds, according to our friends at DraftKings Sportsbook, at plus 800, trailing only one Josh Allen, who sits at plus 550. Look, I am fascinated again by this offense and this coaching staff at large, Q, let alone Lamar Jackson bouncing back from a season in which he figured statistically somewhere between the 12th best quarterback in the league to 23rd. We know that is not the space that Lamar Jackson is supposed to inhabit. He is supposed to be a top 10 quarterback. We've seen it. That's why you have to include him in your rankum. Because we've got proof of concept that we, quite frankly, don't have for a lot of these other cats.
1: And Josh Allen didn't make my top 5. And he didn't make my top 5 because I don't know if he's going to be able to do all the heavy lifting again. Right? And we've talked and had plenty of discussions about the roster, where it stands, good or bad. And I'm just going to go ahead and hold out and take a wait-and-see approach. Love their new stadium, though. Definitely love their new stadium. Think it's going to be a hit. I think the fan base is going to be incredible. Still want to see what the product on the field looks like. But those are my top 5. Bijan Robinson, Dak Prescott, Myles Garrett, Matt Stafford, and Lamar Jackson. Top 5 MVP candidates, according to me. 888-SAY-ESPN, 888-729-3776, at Mia O'Brien TV, at ESPN Radio, and at your boy Q254. If there's somebody that we left off the list, if there's someone we ranked too high, let us know your thoughts. She's Mia O'Brien. I'm Q Myers. Speaking of Dak Prescott, how confident is the quarterback signal caller? That's the Cowboy signal caller, I should say. It's game night on ESPN Radio.
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0: need to hear Jim Harbaugh and Jerry Jones have a conversation with each other.
1: Jim, I know you have camp in Southern California.
0: Yeah.
1: But you're only the Chargers. We're the Cowboys. We might have lost some folk on the way, but we had some barn and the wagon train, it got there.
0: I love that, Jerry. I love that. You know, it reminds me of cracking open the ice cold Pepsi, right? You ever did that? You ever open an ice cold Pepsi, right? And it's just so refreshing, right? And it hits so hard. I definitely know what you're talking about, Jerry.

0: impromptu conversation between Jerry Jones and Jim Harbaugh talking about losing some folk, having some barn, the wagon train getting there, Pepsi, Johnny Walker Blue, chocolate milk, and ice cold milk.
1: I do have a question, Q.
0: Yes.
1: Well, I have multiple, but primarily, I'm thinking about it now, and this road that the Dallas Cowboys have to travel to Southern California, to Oxnard for training camp. Number one, you previously lived in the state of Texas. Number two, wouldn't they have to go past you in Las Vegas in order to get to Oxnard? I'm just workshopping it here.
0: No.
1: Can we intercept the wagons prior to people being barn and leaving the wagons?
0: No. They'll get to Oxnard before they get to me. I don't want to intercept anything on the wagon because I don't really want no barn. Right, they can keep the barn, right? And I don't need no wagon, right?
1: What about the chocolate milk, though?
0: Unless it's a G wagon, then I might consider it. But you know, that's a little out of my price range, if you know what I mean. So I don't think Jerry's offering up no G wagons. I'm just saying, throwing it out there. But maybe if the Cowboys win the Super Bowl, maybe he's handing out G wagons to everybody. Right? Because it looks like Jerry is all in on trying to get that Super Bowl. Jerry's all in on being in Super Bowl 61 in L.A., right? They're in Oxnard right now, so maybe that's the road that he's talking about, right? They got to lose some folk along the way, but they're going to end up at SoFi Stadium for Super Bowl 61. ESPN Super Bowl, by the way. Just throwing that out there. So, yeah, I mean, that could be exactly what he's talking about. And Dak Prescott sounds like and appears to be all in as he showed up to training camp in a Super Bowl T-shirt. What was he trying to say when he did that?
2: Set the tone. I mean, I think the tone's been set. To say a T-shirt was going to do it would be soft. Is that what somebody said? I mean, to think that a T-shirt was going, I knew you guys would like it. Didn't know how many of the teammates would see it. You know, it's just got done talking about it, really. It's just the manifesting thing, right? Like, when we want stuff in life a lot of times, but then, you know, when people start talking about it, you know, you kind of hesitate. Like, should I say that? You know, if they're going to hold me to it. Well, absolutely. Playing in this organization, being in it 10 years, right, going into year 11, I'm not going to shy away from it. Like, when you don't have it, it sucks. When you don't get to play for it, when you're watching other teams play in the playoff, like, there's nothing worse than that. And so, yeah, you know, I said I'd be the quarterback for the Dallas Cowboys when I was 6 years old, you know, and said I'd be in the NFL, and I got here. A lot of things in my life, you know, I said I'd do, and I did it. And so, like, why shy away from that now? Why shy away from asking people to hold me to the same standard that I believe that I can accomplish and this team can accomplish? And so I don't know if the T-shirt was, yeah, this is, you know, this is it, as much as, hell, I've said it in the offseason. I've said it before. I know Shadi's spoken about it. We've got certain teammates and leaders that'll do the same. So, yeah, it was an energy thing.
1: Manifested, Dak. Here for it.
0: I ain't mad at him, actually. To be honest with you, with that explanation and breakdown, Mia, I ain't mad.
1: No, I'm not at all. Considering we all praised A.J. Brown when he had a book on the sidelines that was going to help his growth mindset and his intrinsic motivation, we all praised that. So why would we poo-poo Dak Prescott trying to do the same thing, albeit with what he's wearing as opposed to what he's reading and distracting him from what's actually going on the field and, you know, engaging with his teammates? I digress. The Dallas Cowboys last year, the fifth-ranked offense in the National Football League by total EPA, but the 32nd-ranked defense, Q, and that's where the problem. I don't know if manifestation can overcome that sort of futility. I do think that inserting Christian Parker as the defensive coordinator and taking out Matt Eberflus can go a long way, as can staying healthy. This is a Dallas defense that, let's be real, independent of the Micah Parsons trade, that secondary has not been able to stay healthy in like 3 or 4 years.
0: Right, exactly. I love the addition of Caleb Downs. I really do. I think he's going to be a difference maker. I think he's going to be one of those guys that, you know, that you look back at and he's just all over the field, right? But that's one guy. Obviously, they made the move last year for Quinnen Williams. That's another guy that I'm a big fan of. So they have the pieces there. Can they put it together? Can the defense come together, right? It's all about execution and getting it done. And, you know, with the offense that they have, the way that they're able to score, you would think that they would have opportunities to pin their ears back and get after the quarterback. You would think that they'd have opportunities to come up with interceptions, take the ball away, because they should be winning in a lot of these games because their offense is so good.
1: Well, they've got Mr. Deron Bland, Mr. Turnover himself, again, when healthy, because he, Trayvon Diggs, not healthy throughout the course of the last 2-3 seasons. Don't forget they got Kenny Clark. Don't forget, Q, because lest we forget, 1 year ago this time, we were talking about, you know, Kenny Clark, you got to stop the run. You got to stop the run so you can have fun. So that's another name to certainly note on the defensive side of the ball for the Cowboys. But I think that the other underrated quality of this Dallas Cowboys team, and maybe why Jerry Jones has been quiet, has been because there has not been that much turnover outside of the defensive coordinator, and that continuity, especially when I look at this offensive roster for Brian Schottenheimer and Clayton Adams, the second year OC. I mean, the fact that their running back room, identical to the running back room that Merriman on helped me win a fantasy title last year, Javonte Williams, obviously you bring Jadon Blue in, but Malik Davis, CeeDee Lamb and George Pickens, we already mentioned, Jake Ferguson, obviously has been in the system. Their offensive line remains the crown jewel of the Jerry Jones administration. I know he wants to win a Super Bowl before it's all said and done, and I respect that, but if nothing else, what he and Will Clay have been able to do in terms of just creating year-over-year consistency in drafting and developing along the offensive line truly needs to be studied for science, and it's part of why Dak Prescott has had so much success well into his 30s.
0: And I'll tell you this, they better capitalize this year, and I don't know what that means. I don't know if that means they do make it to Super Bowl 61 or they make a hell of a run. I do not believe that CeeDee Lamb and George Pickens will be playing in 2027 together. I just don't. I think George Pickens is going to ball out in another contract year. You know, the reason why it's so quiet, because he didn't throw a fit about having the franchise tag. He's like, yeah, I'll sign it. No problem. $27 million fully guaranteed? Sure. I'll go out and ball out again. And if he does, and he had, look, 93 catches, 1,429 yards, 9 touchdowns last season. If he has anything close to that, oh, he's getting paid by somebody. He's right. Getting overpaid by somebody. And then Jerry's got to make the decision, well, what are we going to do? Are we going to franchise him again? That'll probably make him angry. If not, are they going to let him walk? Are they going to pay him and try to do like the Cincinnati Bengals and pay all their pass catchers? I doubt it. So that's where decisions come in. That's why I think this year is so incredibly important for Dallas to take advantage of what they have.
1: Well, it sure feels like they've pushed all the chips proverbially and physically to the middle of the table. And they have said, we are going for it all this year because we don't know if we're going to have George Pickens for the long term. Right. We don't know how much longer we are going to have Dak Prescott and CeeDee Lamb playing together at the level that we are seeing. Not to mention, again, I think that this defense's best days are still ahead of them. But at the same time, it's not a finished product, but it sure as heck feels closer to the finish line than it did 1 year ago. And that was even with Micah Parsons on the roster.
0: Yeah, the problem is for the Dallas Cowboys, they play in the NFC. That's the problem. You've got the defending Super Bowl champs, the Seahawks. You got this team named the Rams that we just listed two guys on my list, and you put them on your list as well as potential top five MVPs this upcoming year. They're going to have a little something to say about it as well. So that might end up being where the rubber hits the road, right? Maybe it's the NFC Championship game. I don't know.
1: Right.
0: But they have the recipe, in my opinion, to get it done. They just got to go out there and execute it. And can they get past the Rams? That'll be a huge challenge.
1: Well, they'd also have to get past the Seahawks, the reigning Super Bowl champs. I don't know if this line, as good as I just heaped praise onto it on both the offensive and defensive side of the ball, if it's physical enough to compete with the Rams and the Seahawks.
0: From the NFL to the college game, she's Mia O'Brien. I'm Q Myers. 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
1: I'm Mio O'Brien in the NFL. Debo Samuel is headed back to the Bay Area after signing a one-year deal worth up to $7 million with the Niners. Reports out of the Bay Area that this deal came together tonight because of third-year wide receiver Ricky Pearsall's unknown status as he battles a PCL injury. Saints wide receiver Chris Olave has signed a four-year extension up to $132 million in value, including $90 million of it guaranteed, according to our Adam Schefter. Earlier today, Baker Mayfield sounded off at Bucks training camp saying he felt, quote, disrespected a little bit after he and his agent were, quote, not presented an offer that's appeasing whatsoever from the Tampa Bay Buccaneers. Our Jeremy Fowler reporting that Mayfield was offered a two-year deal slightly north of $100 million in value. In the majors, the White Sox walked off the Yankees for a second straight game, this time via a walk in the 11th, 2-1. Cubs beat the Cardinals in extras, 4-2. Cody Clemens hits a walk-off grand slam for the Twins in a 4-3 win over the Royals, who were down to their final strike. The Twins no hit into the seventh and pull off the victory. Elsewhere, the Braves defeat the Nationals 5-4. The Mets defeat the Marlins 4-2. Currently in progress, the Red Sox now lead the A's 5-4. That game headed to the bottom of the ninth. The Giants in front of the Padres 4-1. The Mariners trail the Dodgers 5-2 in the sixth. The Rays also picked up a win over the Rangers 3-2. That game has gone final. The WNBA, one game still in progress, although it is wrapping up. In the desert, the Aces lead the Liberty 98-93 in the waning seconds. The Sky defeated the Sun 94-88, and the first-place Lynx defeated the Tempo 104-72. For more scores and analysis, make sure you check out ESPN.com and that all-new ESPN app. Big Ten Media Days are a wrap. 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
4: 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She's Mia O'Brien. I'm Q Myers. 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So, Big Ten Media Days. I love when Media Days, it used to always get me fired up when I was in Central Texas because I knew Media Days meant college football is about to start. And once college football started, the NFL was starting. So we were good. Our progression was high school, college, NFL. We're good, right? So when you see Big Ten Media Days, when you hear the SEC Media Days, you already know what time it is. So if we're going to talk Big Ten Media Days, we got to talk with the champs. And the Big Ten, they've been puffing out their chest as of late because, well, they should, right? They're hoisting the trophy when it's all said and done. So here's Kirk Cignetti, Indiana head coach at Big Ten Media Day, just talking about the greatness of the conference.
5: The Big Ten is the best league in football. A lot of really good football teams. It's hard to win on the road. Very physical football teams, very well coached. It definitely prepares you for the playoffs. There's no doubt about it. The numbers speak for themselves. I mean, we don't run a hype machine up here in the Midwest. We believe everything's earned, not given. And when we fall short, we say we fell short. We don't cry a river, whine, and complain.
2: That's what we like to hear. Kirk
4: That's
2: Cignetti.
4: The hype machine right there. What's he talking about? We don't run a hype machine. That's all you've been doing is the hype machine. I got a lot of respect for Kirk Cignetti, but come on. He knows what he's doing.
2: Kirk Cignetti from the mean Midwest streets of Pittsburgh, Pennsylvania. I guess it's part of the Rustic Belt, right? Appalachia.
4: Hey,
2: Something like that.
4: You're talking to a dude from the West Coast, man.
2: I also love this quote from Kurt Cignetti as an Iowa fan. Quote, Iowa starts laughing. Let me tell you, Iowa was one of the most underrated football teams in America last season. So thank you on behalf of Hawkeye Nation for that, Kurt Cignetti. And thank you for once again just being this shining light and this absolute anomaly in the world of sports. Because as the years keep coming, Q, and we're going to get to my Heisman Straw Poll Big Ten edition here in just a little bit on game night, I think it needs to be said that if he does with Josh Hoover what he did with Fernando Mendoza and what he did with young Rourke brother once upon a time in his first season in Bloomington, I don't even know what pantheon we put Kurt Cignetti in. Like, he's his own Hall of Fame, man.
4: Yeah. Oh, yeah. No, he is. He is. He's fantastic. And I got a lot of respect for him. And, I mean, you win a championship at Indiana. You're the one that says, I can do it. Look me up. Google me. I'm that guy. He has proven to be that guy. So I don't mind the hype machine that comes from him, especially the way that he kind of tried to low-key it. Brett Bielema, Illinois' head coach, he didn't try to low-key nothing when he was talking about the hype machine that is the Big Ten.
6: I spent a couple of years in the SEC, was with Slive, and then transitioned to Sankey. And I just think about it now, everybody's going to have, you know, opinions, and obviously they're going to draw the Big Ten SEC and all that goes around about that. But to sit in the room with both of those guys, I think with Tony and the vision and experience that he has, and to be in the room where Sankey, I know he's got to protect the SEC, and they kind of want to live in 2005 forever, but I think the forward thinking of where we are in college football is an awesome thing.
2: A reminder that Greg Sankey went to SUNY Cortland and dragons aren't real, folks.
4: Brett Bielema firing a shot at the SEC. Come on.
2: Bert, how about we worry about Caton Hauser, who will be taking over for Luke Altmyer under center, a senior transfer from East Carolina.
4: Firing shots at the SEC. Come on, man. Like, and I get it. That was cute. That was cute. Now, if a coach that is more successful in the Big Ten had done that, that's one thing. But you're talking about Brett Bielema and what he's done at Illinois. No disrespect to Illinois, but they ain't Indiana, right? They're not Ohio State. They're not one of those programs that are, you know, bringing home the championship. He's not the guy to fire the shots. I'm just saying. I got to be the SEC truther here.
2: But he's burnt.
4: Yeah, exactly.
2: He won in Illinois. I mean, he hasn't won like Kurt Cignetti's won in Indiana, right. But he's won more than a lot of other coaches in recent history. You got to go all the way back to the 2014.
4: I'll give him that, but you got to hoist some trophies before you start firing shots about someone living in some 2005. I get it. Again, I don't mind the beef. I actually enjoy it. I think it's going to make the college football season that much more exciting.
2: So I want to switch gears a little bit, Q, because I am so excited to hear from one of the newcomers in the Big Ten. That is one Kyle Whittingham, the longtime, at one point, the most tenured coach not named Kirk Ferentz in college football. Never thought he'd ever leave Utah. He retires, or that's what we are told, or he steps aside as head coach of the Utes. Everything goes down in Ann Arbor as it did over the last 9 months, and all of a sudden Kyle Whittingham finds himself as the head coach of the Michigan Wolverines. How quickly does he think he can change the reputation following Sharon Moore's dramatic exit?
0: Well, I think it can change pretty quickly, and especially when the drama is not player-driven. The drama was not player-driven. The players are doing what they're supposed to do. They're doing the things that they've recruited to do. They're living, lock on wood, because as soon as I say something, all hell will break loose. But they're living their lives the right way, and they're accountable. And unfortunately, the drama came from the adults. And so how can you hold the players? I mean, they can't be held accountable for that. They're, in a lot of ways, they're to be commended for how they handled it. But to answer your question, yeah, I believe we can put that aside and in the rearview mirror rather quickly. We already have to a certain extent. And the only way to do it is just keep proving it every day, that you're just doing the right things. You're not, creating controversy and having distractions, and just taking care of your business the right way.
4: I thought that was a hell of a hire, Kyle Whittingham. I really did. I thought that was a fantastic hire. I think Michigan's going to be just fine. And I love what he said. You know, hey, the drama wasn't because the players were out of control. The drama was because the coach was out of control, right? I mean, at least that's the conversation, that the drama didn't come from the guys that are playing it in between the lines. It was from the guy that is directing the players that are playing in between the lines. At least, you know, that's what the conversation is. So, yeah, I'm with him. And, again, he is a hell of a coach. I think Michigan is going to be just fine. So if you're going to hear from your guy, I got to hear from my guy. I'm going to hear from Matt Rhule, right? Nebraska's head coach, big fan of Matt Rhule. He hasn't been able to get it done in Nebraska so far. This is a big year for him. Here's what he had to say about it.
7: I stood up here a few years ago and said, before we can talk about doing great things, man, we've got to earn back the respect. And these guys, they've kind of erased the narratives. You know, Nebraska can't win a close game. They've erased that.

0: much. I understand that he's a big fan of Patrick Mahomes, but I felt like it just went too far.
1: And I also think it was all about Dylan Raiola. And yes. I respect the talent that he is. I respect that he won. Oh, sorry. I keep saying he went to Miami. He's with Oregon. I forgot. But Dante Moore is the quarterback at Oregon.
0: Yes.
1: Yep. Like, yeah. So, point being, Darian Mensah is the quarterback at Miami. My apologies, Canes fans. I already have a couple of you in my mentions and in my text messages telling me throughout the course of the last week, who cares about the Big Ten? Miami's going to make it back to the national title game and win it all this year. Okay, sure. No, I think that the Dylan Raiola side show became exactly that. Yeah. I actually think much in the same ilk as Dante Moore once upon a time, and not that he was a traveling circus in the way that Raiola was, Q. I think that him sitting and learning behind Moore might actually be a good thing because of what we saw that do for Dante Moore when he sat behind one Dylan Gabriel.
0: Yeah, and I think that Dan Lanning will have him really locked in. You know what I mean? Like, I don't see what happened in Nebraska happening in Oregon. I just don't think Dan Lanning will go for that. I really don't. And matter of fact, you mentioned Dante Moore returning. Let's hear from Dan Lanning really quick on Dante Moore's decision to return with Ian Fitzsimmons.
2: Yeah, I just think it speaks volumes about his maturity level. And you talk about legacy and what you want to create and what's left. And I think, you know, he recognizes the one thing you can't buy back is time. And he has some time that he still had an opportunity to experience some stuff here in college and grow as a player and a person. And he wanted to take advantage of it. And he put that value over, you know, a paycheck or whatever else might be out there.
0: Yeah, I mean, I thought Dante Moore making the decision to return to Oregon was a good decision. He could have been a top two, top three pick in the NFL draft. There would have been an argument if it would have been him or Mendoza, right? There literally would have been an argument leading all the way up to draft day. He chose to go back. He chose to sharpen his tool a little bit more, you know, get a little bit more, you know, school under his belt as far as, you know, playing the game and learning how to play the quarterback position. It's only going to help him, and it's only going to help Oregon in the long run as well. She's Mia O'Brien. I'm Q Myers. It's game night here on ESPN Radio. Could he be in line to be a Heisman Trophy winner? Mia will tell us next, her top candidates next on ESPN Radio on the all-new ESPN app.
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2: Looking good. 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We are presented by Progressive Insurance. She's Mia O'Brien. I'm Q Myers, and when I say we, I mean her. Mia O'Brien has got her hookup right now. The top Heisman candidates from the Big Ten. Mia, are you ready to cook?
3: Let's do it. Without burying the lead too much. Normally we go 5-1, but we've already done a lot of rankings so far tonight here on Game Night, so I'm going to save us the trouble. I'm going to get number one out of the way now and stick with the Buckeye theme cue. Julian Seyin, the quarterback of Ohio State, a Heisman finalist last season in his first full year as a starter, of course, a transfer from Alabama, a 77% completion percentage, the top mark of all returning quarterbacks in college football, the number two QBR in the Big Ten behind the Heisman winner, one Fernando Mendoza. And so, yes, Seyin has to be in the conversation until he is not, even if there is still a question of, can he push the ball down the field? Can he truly exemplify the talent that is Jeremiah Smith and allow him to play at his peak abilities, or is he going to play within the system?
2: Well, I'll tell you what, he's going to have a lot of talent evaluators watching him play on Saturdays. Because he is one of these guys that people are talking about could be a top NFL quarterback. He's going to be one of those guys for sure. I mean, he's a talented dude. There's no doubt that he has an opportunity to be that Heisman Trophy winner. And who knows what else he could do, possibly lead Ohio State to a national championship. So, yeah, there's going to be a ton of folks with eyes on Seyin.
3: Nick Saban, incredibly high on the young man from Southern California and who has it so much between the ears. Let's see it back-to-back seasons. Mm-hmm. Indiana's Josh Hoover. We saw him perhaps upset the party, if you may. UNC, TCU, Labor Day Monday last year, if you remember that game.
2: Yep.
3: Chapel Bill's debut was ruined by one Josh Hoover, who ended up finished tied for sixth in the nation in touchdowns thrown. I love that he is going to be paired with Kurt Cignetti. And if Kurt Cignetti can do for Josh Hoover what he did for Fernando Mendoza, I mean, again, we're talking about something we have never seen before in college football. This is a team, or rather a staff, that has proven year in and year out that they can build around the players they bring in through the portal. Now they got to go do it again.
2: Yeah, and I wouldn't doubt Kurt Cignetti at all. I mean, he's proven it now that, you know, he's not a guy that you should doubt. He can get it done. He's shown that he can get it done. Nobody at this time of year last year was talking about Fernando Mendoza. Nobody. You weren't rolling out your top Heisman candidates and saying, Fernando Mendoza, watch out for him. This young transfer from Cal is going to lead Indiana all the way. They're going to go undefeated. No. Kurt Cignetti and that Indiana Hoosiers team made that happen, so I'm not going to doubt him now.
3: So one other quote I will give you from Kurt Cignetti that I forgot to mention earlier. Quote, I've been on vacation long enough. I'm tired of being bossed around by my wife. I'm ready to boss somebody else around. So, Josh Hoover, we say your name because we know you're about to be bossed around by Kurt Cignetti. Q, you said we weren't saying Fernando Mendoza's name 1 year ago this time. That is accurate. But one name that when we did this little exercise, that we're going to continue this upcoming college football season. That is the plan. Our straw poll based off of the previous weekend's performances. One name that consistently made our straw poll here on Game Night on ESPN Radio was Devin Dampierre, who was the quarterback for Kyle Whittingham in Utah after transferring from New Mexico State. Well, wouldn't you know, at the podium today, Kyle Whittingham, now the head coach at the University of Michigan, said that Bryce Underwood, the heralded recruit who defected from LSU to come play in Ann Arbor, is going to run a system very similar to the one that was created for Dampierre, who I know fizzled at the end of the season for Utah, to be fair. But ultimately, that was a Utah team, Q, that outside of losing to a Texas Tech team that was bound for the college football playoff, a BYU team that played Texas Tech in the Big 12 title game, They rolled over just about everybody else through the first 2-3 months of the season, and Dampier was a big reason. And so if Bryce Underwood, with this reworked footwork and more confidence, Witt raved about his leadership in Chicago this week. If he can put all that together with a stable head coach and coaching staff, I'm very excited to see.
2: The first time we saw Bryce Underwood, we thought, man, this dude could go, right? And then, you know, he was never able to do it consistently. Then we thought that we saw the best of him. And, okay, well, maybe he's not really that guy. He's got all these super athletic traits, but maybe he's not really going to be that top-notch and that top-flight quarterback. Well, if he's going to be running the same system as Dampier, and I was a big fan of his, I was tuning in to him each and every weekend just to see what he was going to do. Underwood's got an opportunity. He really does. And at a spot like Michigan and with a coach like Kyle, again, just like I said, Kirk Cignetti has earned the respect where I'm not going to doubt him. I'm sure not going to doubt Michigan's head coach at all.
3: We already mentioned Dante Moore, who, of course, decided to come back for another season of college ball. He would have been 20 years old if he had entered the NFL draft in April, when he would have been selected most likely number 2 overall by the New York Jets. Instead, he comes back to college for another year. He was 5th in the nation in touchdowns thrown last year, 8th in QBR, 4th in completion percentage. I still question, though, Q, and maybe it's unfair, because it's kind of like Justin Herbert, and I don't want to put two Oregon Ducks quarterbacks in the same pile, but I am.
2: Right.
3: Like, I need to see a little more oomph from Dante Moore this year. I want to see a little more oomph, you know what I mean? A little more gusto. And you don't need to have that as a starting quarterback in college, but, you know, I could say the same thing about Julian Sayin, I suppose, too.
2: Well, the thing about it is, and we know that in college football, every Saturday is not a top-flight game. It's not the, you know, the premier game on their schedule. But on the premier games on their schedule, I didn't see that oomph that you're talking about. I didn't see that next level, take that step. He's going to drive you to a victory. He's going to be the engine that forces this team into, you know what I mean? I didn't see enough then. And that's why when he made the decision to return to school, I thought it was a good decision, even though he would have got drafted so high. Like I said, he might even have got drafted number 1 overall, right? Because you always talk about ceilings and floors and, well, what's his potential? Can he end up being this guy? And he might end up convincing the Raiders that he could have been that guy when it's all said and done. Obviously, we'll never know. I would like to see more from him in those big-time matchups, the ones that really matter, the premier ones, the one where we're all sitting down. I make sure that I've already got my hair cut, I've got all my chores done on Saturday, and I'm just ready to sit down and take in some college football. That's the game that I want to see him shine in.
3: Let's throw a couple more names at you. Again, this is our Heisman straw poll for the week, but it's a Big Ten edition in lieu of Big Ten Media Days in Chicago this week. Jaden Mailava, USC quarterback. I really don't want to expand upon it, Q, because while he was amongst the top leaders in the nation and led the Big Ten in total yards thrown, I think that's a Lincoln Riley
2: product.
3: That's a product. And
2: He used to be a UNLV quarterback.
3: I know. I fear the regression for my lava. So we'll put him off to the side. We'll talk about him another time.
2: Okay.
3: Damon Williams, quarterback of Washington. I would love to include him because I do think that the numbers he put up last year for Jed Fish suggest trajectory into a Heisman Trophy campaign this upcoming season. But he also quit on his team and entered the transfer portal and then didn't and then came back. So I'm not even going to go down that lane either because I don't want to deal with that. Instead, I'm going to wrap this little conversation by telling you about someone who I am very high on because anecdotally, I do know some of his coaches from the high school ranks at Archbishop Spalding in the DMV, or rather Glen Burnie, but I digress. That is Malik Washington, the true sophomore quarterback for Mike Locksley and Maryland. I understand statistically speaking, you look, and he was amongst the bottom cellar dwellers amongst Big Ten quarterbacks last year. But then I saw this quote from Mike Locksley, because I know what's in Malik's heart. I watched him live. I see the measurables. Reminds me of CJ Bailey at NC State, who a lot of folks are really high on. Here's the quote from Mike Locksley this week. Quote, "We were intentional that we didn't run the system we recruited Malik to run last year. We wanted to slow the game down. We wanted to develop our defense. We wanted to make sure we didn't allow him to have a bunch of turnovers and ask him to do a lot where you lose him. And I think you'll see the benefits of how we raised him a year ago and how the leap from year 1 to year 2 goes for a guy like him." So thank you, Mike Locksley, for once again, elite recruiter. I don't really know what you're doing X's and O's wise, but hey, as long as you go to a bowl game, I think they're going to be happy in College Park.
2: You know, and I root for Coach Locks, too. I really do. And it just seems like it's not developing the way it's supposed to. I mean, you said it. Elite recruiter, maybe make a bowl game. He needs to take that next step. He's got talent on the roster. He's put guys in the league. He's got to take that next step. I like Coach Locks a lot. I would love to, like I said, see him be that guy. But those are your top Heisman candidates from the Big Ten. I like that. She's Mia O'Brien. I'm Q Myers. Of course, we'll continue to update you that weekly throughout the college football season. Baker Mayfield, he needs an update. He needs a contract.
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0: I'm Mia O'Brien. Breaking news in the last half hour from our MLB insider, Jeff Passan. The Twins are acquiring a left-handed reliever, A.J. Minter, from the New York Mets. In lieu of the move, Passan reports it's believed to be the first of many moves for the Metropolitans prior to the August 3rd trade deadline. More scores from the Diamond here in just a second. To the NFL, Deebo Samuel headed back to the San Francisco 49ers on a one-year deal worth up to $7 million. Saints wide receiver Chris Olave has agreed to a four-year extension up to $132 million in value, including $90 million of it guaranteed. Earlier in the day, Baker Mayfield sounded off at Bucks training camp, saying he felt disrespected a little bit after he and his agent were, quote, not presented an offer that's appealing whatsoever from the Tampa Bay Buccaneers on the contract extension front. Jeremy Fowler reporting tonight Mayfield was offered a two-year deal worth slightly north of $100 million. In the WNBA, the Las Vegas Aces just put the finishing touches on a 104-99 win over the New York Liberty. The Chicago Sky defeated the Connecticut Sun 94-88. And the Minnesota Lynx, the top team in the standings, defeat the Toronto Tempo north of the border 104-72. To the majors, the White Sox walk off the Yankees for a second straight night. The Rays defeat the Rangers 3-2. The Twins, thanks to a walk-off grand slam by a descendant of Roger Clemens, in one Cody Clemens, defeat the Royals 4-3. They're just three games back of the White Sox in the AL Central. Other games around the majors, Shohei Ohtani was not in the lineup for the Dodgers tonight with lingering soreness in his left knee. LA currently leads the Mariners 6-2 in the top of the eighth. The Giants lead the Padres 4-1. Those are the only two games currently in progress. The Braves beat the Nationals 5-4. And the Mets, despite that trade, defeated the Marlins 4-2. For more scores and analysis, head on over to ESPN.com. 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
1: Coming up in the Friday edition of Unsportsmanlike with Chris Canty, Michelle Smallman, and me, Evan Cohen. The Vikings and Falcons are both holding QB competitions in training camp, but has one job already been decided even before it gets started? It's Unsportsmanlike, 6 a.m. Eastern, right here on ESPN Radio, ESPN 2, and ESPN U.
2: Baker Mayfield reported at Bucks camp doesn't have the new deal he wants, and now sources tell ESPN that he will play out the final year of his deal and become an unrestricted free agent.
3: Baker's not happy with what the Buccaneers offered, like Vita Vea, but Baker right now is going to bet on himself, and usually when Baker is betting on himself, he plays with a chip on his shoulder, and that's usually when he plays some of his best football.
4: These are two big names to pay attention to, just because I think that they're a contender in the NFC if they stay healthy.
5: Baker did not get the deal before training camp opened up. He said he is not negotiating during the season. So, to me, Tampa Bay is getting a little silly, allowing this to linger and potentially losing him as he'll be an unrestricted free agent at the end of the season. It's game night here on ESPN Radio, the all-new ESPN app, SiriusXM Channel 80, and tune in. 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She's Mia O'Brien. I'm Q Myers. 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Night one is this Saturday at 6 p.m. Eastern Time. Night two is Sunday at 6 p.m. Eastern Time. And if you want to be there for the biggest WWE moments, you'll need the ESPN Unlimited plan. 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All the biggest WWE premium live events all in one place, anytime, anywhere. Mia, you mentioned Baker Mayfield in your sports update. You mentioned the fact that he didn't get the contract extension. The soundtrack coming in was by a great philosopher named Mac Dre. It was actually called Get Stupid, but I didn't want to call Tampa Bay stupid, so I called him silly. Are they being silly for not getting this deal done with one Baker Mayfield?
0: Well, I just find it hilarious, Q, that you already mentioned, and it's on the heels, this Baker Mayfield nonsense, on the heels of Vita Vea requesting a trade, which that kind of felt like it was out of left field last week. And, you know, as much as that is reportedly because he also wants a contract extension, he believes he needs to be compensated more fairly. I can't help but look at this roster in Tampa and say, are they still holding on to what was a championship roster 2-3 years ago, and certainly was a championship roster when they won the Super Bowl with Tom Brady under center. And ultimately, while yes, they're the best team in the NFC South, that's not a whole lot to cry home about, Q. Yeah. At the end of the day, it's a pretty low bar to clear, depending on your view of the Panthers, Saints, and Falcons in 2026.
5: So what happened with the contract negotiations? Here's Baker Mayfield, who caught up with our Jeremy Fowler.
6: Baker, you've used words like disrespected, disappointed, undervalued when it comes to your contract. What value did the team place on you that made you feel that way?
7: I mean, it was all three, between years, average, and guarantees. Probably the most disappointing is years. Didn't get offered anything over two. And so when you're told you're a franchise quarterback and they handle it otherwise, that's disappointing. So I felt like I earned that. It's not a poor me pity party over here. It is what it is, and so that's why I said the deadline was training camp. Focused on the team, focused on getting better and trying to give this team a better chance to win a Super Bowl.
6: You've said you're a franchise quarterback. You've shown that. Do you believe, and did you make a stance that you belong in that, you know, top 10 range, $50+ million? That's sort of the market and where you are.
7: Yeah, and I told them, I said it publicly, I was never trying to reset the market. I know where I fit in on that. I'm not over-realistic on that, but it's also, I know, just to be compensated, put in that category, and salary cap keeps going up. The guys that are going to re-sign next year, it's going to look a lot different. So at the end of the day, it'd probably be still right about top 15 next year this time, but it's unfortunate they failed to recognize that.
6: How far away were they from that range?
7: Pretty far.
0: Now, personally, Q, I don't know the timeline, if Baker Mayfield spoke with Jeremy Fowler and then went to the podium, or if it was vice versa. Things kind of cooled down slightly. It's 109 degrees, or at least it feels like here in Jacksonville. It was today. And so I don't know how cool it actually got in Tampa on the other coast here in the state of Florida. But what I can tell you is maybe a little bit calmer Baker Mayfield when he was then asked by some other reporters, what does this do with his relationship with the Bucs?
7: It's disappointing. It's, you know, I'm not the first one to go through it like this. This is kind of historically how they've done negotiations, which is disappointing when you think you're a cornerstone of the franchise to be treated like that. But disappointing. I know I'm no dummy. I know the contract and salary cap, what's going on. Franchise tag isn't exactly in play for them. It'd be a lot of dead money. So it is what it is. And like I said, unfortunate, but I'm excited. I'm in the best shape I've ever been in a really good place, and I'm feeling really confident with the staff that Todd's put together, that we're going to have a really, really good team.
5: It's so funny, man. Vita Vea is handling this situation one way, right? He is there. He has a tweak, so now he's not practicing, and he's requested a trade. All right, that's one way. Baker is all the open book with the media, where normally in this situation, Mia, you've talked to enough players. I've talked to enough players. I've been around enough teams. You've been around enough teams, right? Guys that are in a contract situation, you say, hey, so how far were you off? Is, I don't really want to get into that. That's between my people and the people. You know what I mean? Like, normally that's how you hear it.
0: I don't know about that, Q. I did cover Jalen Ramsey, and he did pull up with a Brinks truck to 2019 training camp.
5: Well, he's a different cat.
0: Baker Mayfield. I mean, look, and the North always remembers, and Baker Mayfield doesn't forget. And so even if, let's say, Baker Mayfield does ball out and the Tampa Bay Buccaneers do extend him a contract extension at season's end, I don't know if he's going to accept it, even if it is the highest bidder, because while he says he cares about his teammates and everyone around him, he clearly feels slighted. You heard it in that comment at the podium after practice, that specifically he said Todd Bowles and the staff. He did not say general manager Jason Light and the front office. And the North remembers. Baker Mayfield never forgets.
5: I understand that. But if they offer him a deal, and it's a very good deal, and it's somewhere in the range of what he wanted, I have no doubt he's going
0: to
5: sign it.
0: Well, because he wants to live in Tampa. Like, he likes living in Tampa. That's why
5: he also likes a hell of a contract. And I'm not doubting that he can get a contract from someone else. But if you can get it right where you're at already, why would you go somewhere else? Yes, sometimes things get a little ugly in contract negotiations. Sometimes feelings get hurt. But when it's all said and done and the offer is on the table and he's there signing the deal, all of a sudden everything is magic pixie dust and everybody's happy and everybody's fine.
0: And that's part of why, despite the fact that Mayfield had issued this edict that he would not sign an extension after training camp began, well, he kind of walked that back a little bit today.
8: If they were come to meet your number in the next few weeks, would you like to sign that contract, or are you in a space now?
7: I mean, they're not.
8: I'm going to play my year and head to free agent.
7: They're not talking to me. I know that. If my agent answers it, he's not going to bother me with it unless it's actually recognized for my value.
5: It was strong, but I mean, that's what he's supposed to say. That's actually what I expected him to say early on. you know, that they're not talking to me. They're talking to my agent, and, you know, I'll let them deal with it, and we'll handle it. Because we hear that all the time.
0: Mm-hmm,
5: so, you know, look, he's a guy that has always had a chip on his shoulder. He walked on at Texas Tech, you know, handled his business, got to Oklahoma. I mean, that's just that's his M.O. I've always liked the Baker Mayfield that's been backed into the corner because I think he's at his best. So he probably will go and ball out, which will be great for Tampa Bay, and then they'll have a decision to make. And if they don't make that decision, another team will.
9: So like, real quick, I want to ask this question.
5: Okay.
9: Let's look into our crystal ball.
5: Ooh, all right.
9: Let's say Baker puts up the same numbers he did last year.
0: Okay.
9: But it's the same result for the Bucks, and so the Bucks decide we're moving. Like, they miss the playoffs, we're moving on. We just don't. What teams will be in the Baker Mayfield
0: reunion?
9: Market?
0: Reunion. Kevin Stefanski, Atlanta. We already called them our most chaotic team so far through 2 days of training camp. They had an undrafted free agent as their QB1 to begin camp. I know they've obviously changed that since. It's the reunion with Kevin Stefanski for me.
5: I think Atlanta would definitely make a lot of sense. Minnesota, if things don't work out with Kyler Murray. I think J.J. McCarthy is signing up his resume right now. Right, I hope he rented and didn't buy in Minnesota because I think that he's going to have a new address. I think that's two locations right there. The Jets could be interested in them, depending on what they do this year and if they're going to go draft a guy or not, and if they like the guy that they're going to draft. That's already three locations.
9: I feel like that would be the million-dollar question is for teams picking high in the draft.
5: Right.
9: We think it's going to be this great quarterback class, but we never know.
5: We never know about that.
9: We thought
5: that,
9: this past year was, too. Mm-hmm. So I feel like that would be the million-dollar question is teams picking high in the draft, maybe not necessarily first, but like if you don't get the first overall pick, where do the quarterbacks after number one rank compare? Like, are you going to go, do you want to draft a quarterback high, or would you rather go and pay Baker?
5: What about Arizona?
0: I was just about to say.
5: Yeah.
0: That's what I was trying to say. Arizona. Now, at the same time, the fact that they drafted Carson Beck as high as they did, that says to me that they at least want to try that out.
5: He's a fourth round pick, right?
0: Third.
5: Okay.
0: Well. Yeah, top of the third. So that says to me like they almost want to try that out, but they also just paid Jacoby Brissett, so maybe they don't want to try it out this year. At the same time, good golly, if they're not in the quarterback market next draft, I don't know what they're doing outside of basically resting on their laurels in this idea of they have a LaFleur-Shanahan-McVay system,
5: right.
0: Which apparently is what the owner wants. It's funny when you said, look into the crystal ball, Sister Sledge, I thought you were going to ask the question I was about to pose to Q, which is which happens first, Baker Mayfield gets extended or Vita Vea gets an extension or traded out of Tampa?
5: I don't think he's getting traded at all. I think he's too important to that Todd Bowles defense. I think he's 31 years old. I don't know, unless you're a team that just feels like you're one Vita Vea away from being put over the hump, right? And maybe San Francisco thinks that. Maybe the Rams find something to trade. I don't know. I just don't think, as we had Rick Stroud on the show when this whole thing started, and he said the Glazer family, they don't really do that. They don't really sit there and all of a sudden, you know, trade a player that wants to be traded, especially at this stage of the game. So I'm going to rock with the guy that's been there covering the team for the longest and say that something will get worked out with Vita. I'm sure that Baker will probably end up at the end of the year. Malibu told me in my ear, how about the Pittsburgh Steelers? They're always collecting quarterbacks as well.
0: That's true. And Mike McCarthy, a quarterback whisperer. Just ask Dak Prescott.
5: I mean, he's a whisperer. I'll just say he's a whisperer. I'm not sold that he's a quarterback whisperer. I'm going to say he's a whisperer. he's whispering some sweet nothings in your ear, Mia. How about that? That's what I'll say for Mike McCarthy. But Pittsburgh's always in the business of collecting quarterbacks because, well, they're going to need one sooner rather than later. They got a handful of them, but do they really have a quarterback? She's Mia O'Brien. I'm Q Myers. It's game night here on ESPN Radio on the all-new ESPN app. Coming up next, we'd like to show love to the ones that deserve it. We'll do it here on ESPN Radio, the all-new ESPN app, SiriusXM Channel 80, and tune in.
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0: the White Sox beat the Yankees in extra innings, and these two teams split the four-game set.
1: We had to score a freaking point. The story is not, you know, the pitchers again did their job. Just score. That's the story, the beginning and end of it. We got to find a way. You know, I'm not going to play the speculative game every single day now. What's going to happen Monday will happen or not happen. We have to score better. We have to do a better job offensively. Period.

0: 2-1, and it was the worst way to get a walk-off ever. They literally walked the winning run in. That's the worst way to do it as far as I'm concerned. And you hear the frustration in Aaron Boone's voice. You got to find a way, as he said, to score a point. You got to get some runs. You got to manufacture some runs. They've got to figure it out. Obviously, the trade deadline, everyone's being asked about it. And, well, Aaron Boone doesn't really want to talk about it at this stage of the game.
1: Man. You know what we do want to talk about, Q? The ones who matter, especially our friends in the WNBA.
0: Well, yeah, we're going to get to that in a hot minute. We show love to the ones that deserve it. That's no doubt about that. The Yankees, real quick, second straight day losing to the White Sox in extra innings. Have lost five straight games overall that have gone to extras. And they're 1-8 in extras this season. Worst record in Major League Baseball. I couldn't show love and talk about them at the same time because that's not very loving. But we will show love here on Game Night on ESPN Radio, the all-new ESPN app, like this.
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3: Nothing can stop me. I'm all the way up.
0: You said it, Mia. Gonna show some love to the ladies in the WNBA. A game that just went final just a few minutes ago. The Aces, the Liberty, Asia.
4: New York has won three straight close ball games. This one tightening up against their rivals. Wilson! Buckets! And the foul!
5: Asia Wilson. With her 30-second bucket right here, taking her time, absorbing the contact, spinning, and finishing.
3: Nothing can stop me. I'm all the way up.
1: 23 of Asia's 33 came in the second half. She did finish with 33, 10, and 6. Her seventh career game with 30 and 10 and 5 assists or more. That ties Candace Parker, who was in the house and on the call on Prime, for the most in WNBA history.
0: That is such a good rivalry, though, between the two, the Aces and the Liberty. That one always goes down to the wire. It doesn't matter if the Aces are up big, the Liberty are going to come back. If the Liberty are up big, the Aces are going to come back. It's just a really good built-in rivalry. Jackie Young for the Aces had a good night as well. 29 points where 22 of them came in the first half. So she did the heavy lifting in the first half. Asia said, all right, I'll go ahead and finish off the job. She had 23 in the second half. The Aces, 104. The Liberty, 99. The Lynx, the tempo. Fee, she's back.
6: Post touch. Collier rips through. And the piece of Collier is now at 16 points.
3: Nothing can stop me. I'm all the way up.
1: That call courtesy of one Lisa Byington, also on Prime Video. The Lynx get the win 104-72, a thumping in Toronto. Their ninth straight win that ties their longest win streak in a season over the last 10 years. And Nafisa Collier in her now third game return, her third game back, excuse me, after missing the first half of the season, minus one game with off-season surgery. 16 points, 7 of 12 from the floor, 5 boards. She has scored at least 15 points in all three of those contests since returning.
0: Yeah, she's so good. And then, of course, Olivia Miles has been doing a lot of the heavy lifting while Fee was out. And now you combine the two. And, you know, we were wondering how long it was going to take for them to get on the same page. Answer, not long. Not long at all. They're good. No worries. Miles is great. She had 16, 3-2, right? Fee had 16 and 5. I mean, yeah, the good got gooder. Let's put it like that. I know that ain't good English, but that's all right. When they play like that, I can break it up and be smooth just like that. Lynx 104, Tempo 72 as we show love to the ones that deserve it here on Game Night on ESPN Radio and the all-new ESPN app. How about the sky and the sun? How'd this one play out?
7: Sun once led by 14 in the first half, down 4 with 4 minutes to go. Cardoso's wide open. Carrington rotated over and put on the seatbelt.
8: I mean, she is just so good at that. I mean, that very patient defense, especially in the air, and another finish by Cardoso.
3: Nothing can stop me. I'm all the way up.
1: Good to hear Dejanay Carrington's number called after she missed the first 27 games of the season, recovering from season-ending surgery last September in the first round of the playoffs. Back when she was with the Minnesota Lynx, she returned to her old stomping grounds, now as a member of the Chicago Sky tonight, as Chicago and the Sun remain in my final tier of my WNBA tiers, the lowest tier, teams that start with an S. But hey, at least the Sky able to pick up another win, 94-88.
0: Yeah, it just seems like that's a Bermuda Triangle, man. You go to the Chicago Sky, you're going to no man's land. You're going to, you know, the place where all things go bad. And you know, Tyler Marsh is the head coach there. I want him to succeed. It's just something's not right. Something's not clicking there in that organization. You saw Angel Reese had to get up out of there. She did. You saw what happened with Skylar Diggins. Dejanay finally makes her debut. Cardosa's there, but you don't hear much about her. It just seems like something is off. And, well, the Chicago Sky now 10-18 overall on the season. But they did get the victory tonight over the Sun, who's 7-22. So there's that. It's game night here on ESPN Radio, all new ESPN app, SiriusXM Channel 80. And tune in. We'll turn our attention to Major League Baseball. The Twins, the Royals, the ultimate Grand Slam.
9: And the pitch swung on and hit high in the air. Deep right center field for Cody Clemens towards the big wall, and it's gone for a game-winning Grand Slam. And Cody Clemens fulfilled the prophecy, and the Twins walk off the Royals for the second time in three dramatic days. All hail King Cody at home plate as the Twins win it 4-3.
3: Nothing can stop me. I'm all the way up.
1: The ultimate grand slam and the ultimate call, courtesy of Treasure Island Baseball Network. What is an ultimate grand slam, you ask? It's defined as a walk-off grand slam when a team is trailing by three runs. Not only were the Twins in a 3-0 hole, they were down to their final strike cue. And the son of Roger Clemens, Cody Clemens, delivers.
0: Can you imagine how that team feels? All you needed was one more strike, and you deliver the ball on the wrong place of the plate, and he takes it out the park. Game, set, match. You're right there thinking, hey, we're going to win this one, only until you lose it. Oh, man, that's a rough one right there. But the Twins get it done, 4-3. Shout out to Cody Clemens. And on the call, sounded like he parted the Red Sea based off everything that he just did. One more good one. How about the Red Sox and the A's? How about the Red Sox?
10: All right, here's Contreras. Would you be surprised at all if they went back-to-back?
11: Nope.
10: Pitch is swung on and driven high and deep in the left field. It is gone!
3: I'm all the way up.
1: I'm told that's a better call than the ultimate call, but WEEI nonetheless, another dramatic one for the Boston Red Sox, who are 25-5 in their last 30. Wilson Contreras, the go-ahead shot.
0: They're amazing. The Red Sox are amazing, and my Athletics are not. And so they're serving it up on a platter. But shout out to the Red Sox. Big victory, and they have found their way back into everything in Major League Baseball. 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
19: 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And when we fall short, we say we fell short. 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
1: Welcome in to SportsCenter All Night. 200 and a little change away from LA and 2 days into training camp. We'll take you around the NFL. Plus, we got some trash talk that's already started cooking in the Big Ten during media days. And the Major League Baseball trade deadline nearly here. Teams trying to see if they're just that one missing piece away from contending with those World Series champion Dodgers. The Boston Red Sox, they're going to be the ones pulling their wallets out, going from sellers to buyers at the hottest second half team tonight, trailing 4-3 against the Athletics, and, well, they stayed hot.
20: Two balls and a strike. The pitch is swung on its sky to the center field. It is way back. Butler at the track, at the wall. It is gone. We are tied at 4. Wheel, yeah. What a swing. And the Red Sox, more late inning magic in Sacramento.
1: WEEI on the call, and they'll pick it up one pitch later.
20: All right, here's Contreras. Would you be surprised at all if they went back-to-back?
21: Nope.
20: Pitch is swung on and driven high and deep in the left field, and it is gone! Back-to-back, Abreu and Contreras. Are you kidding me? And it is 5-4 Red Sox.
1: Would you be surprised at all if they went back-to-back? Nope. And there goes Contreras, his 23rd home run of the season. Sonny Gray on the mound. He was the A's first-round pick back in 2011. Rebounded from what was his first outing of the season. He went 7 innings this evening for his 13th win of the season. Plenty of afternoon games on Thursday. The Yankees 3.5 games back on the Rays in the AL East. They were taking on the White Sox, and it was a stellar outing on the mound for both sides in Chicago. Chicago starter Sean Burke, he didn't allow a run on 3 hits, struck out 10, walked 2 in 6 innings, while
16: New York starter Ryan Weathers, he didn't allow a run on three hits through seven innings, struck out four, walked three, and his pitch count, 106. So here's the deal. No run scored until the 10th, tied at one in the 11th.
21: The 3-0. It is high, and the game is over. Tristan Peters with a game-ending walk. Boy, Christmas has come early in the last 2 days playing these Yankees. They have been very giving. Two wins because of it.
16: And they were giving that walk-off walk, the team's first walk-off walk since August 5th of 2015 for the White Sox. That is that call on ESPN 1000. White Sox have their ninth walk-off win of the season. The Yankees, second straight day losing to the White Sox in extra innings. They've lost five straight games overall that have gone into extras. Here's skipper Aaron Boone after the loss.
22: We had to score a freaking point. The story is not, you know, the pitchers again did their job. Like, obviously, Stormy was great to get us going. The bullpen was good, including Cruz. Just score. That's the story, the beginning and end of it. We got to find a way.
23: Do you think that you guys need a bat?
22: I don't know, Randy. It doesn't matter. Doesn't matter. I'm not going to play the speculative game every single day now. What's going to happen Monday will happen or not happen. We have to score better. We have to do a better job offensively, period, and not looking over our shoulders for anyone. We have to find a way.
16: No clouds for Weathers, but there are also no runs for him either. Yankees 1-8 in extras this season. That's the worst in Major League Baseball. Well, we got some great pitching as well for the Twins and the Royals. Royals starter Noah Cameron dominated for eight scoreless innings. He carried a no-no into the seventh, left with a 3-0 lead. Bullpen could not finish the job. Twins had two out, bottom nine, bases loaded for Cody Clemens. He was behind 0-2 in the count.
9: And the pitch swung on and hit high in the air. Deep right center field for Cody Clemens towards the big wall, and it's gone for a game-winning grand slam. And Cody Clemens has fulfilled the prophecy, and the Twins walk off the Royals for the second time in three dramatic days. All hail King Cody at home plate as the Twins win it.
16: All hail King Cody on the Treasure Island Baseball Network. Clemens had the ultimate grand slam, but according to him, is it his ultimate accomplishment in his career?
24: Number one, for sure. I mean, I've never had a walk-off home run in the big leagues. And for it to be a grand slam is kind of just like icing on the cake. So, I'd rank it top for sure. That's stuff that you dream about, you know, stuff like that when you're a little kid. That's what you envision doing. And so that was awesome.
16: Now, when it comes to the American League, all of those teams, they're chasing the Rays out of Tampa Bay, looking to win their third straight series, wrapping three against the Texas Rangers, tied at two into the eighth, two out, no one on for Cedric Mullins. He's got the first pitch swinging.
25: Swinging a fly ball down the left field line towards the corner, giving chase Langford back near the wall. This one jumps over the Crawford cutout. It's a home run for Cedric Mullins to the opposite field. It just missed the pole and went over the 315 sign. The Rays have taken a 3-2 lead.
16: Here's the thing. It is muddy. It is messy when it comes to the American League anyone's game. Cedric Mullins, seventh career go-ahead home run in the eighth inning or later. That's his second this season. And get this, the Rays are 12-1 this season when Mullins hits a home run. The Rays have won eight of their last 10 after that five-game losing streak. And they've got 64 wins, tied for second most before August 1st in franchise history, trailing only 2023 with 65 wins. So the Rays in the mix, everybody in the mix as the trade deadline approaches. Here's Doug Glanville, ESPN MLB analyst, on how that's shaken out.
3: Well, I see teams that are going to make a lot of moves, you know, and it may not be the traditional, I'm trying to win the trade. There's much more of like a lateral win-win type of scenario. And you mentioned those three teams. Well, they're in the same division. Mm-hmm. So they're also looking at like, or how do we get better than the teams we're going to compete a lot against? And so when you think of the Guardians, you think of the Twins, even teams like the Astros, a lot of these divisions in the American League are bunched up. Mm-hmm. And the question is it just like mediocrity or is it just parity? And the exposure that's going to come out of this is like, okay, who's really trying to push through? Because you might have teams with the same record and one is just like fire selling and the other's trying to get in. And it depends on where your organization is at the time, because sometimes you just want to get in because it's been a long time. Mm. And other times you want to make a move to say, I'm only going to do this if I'm going to win a division. Mm-hmm. So these teams in the American League in particular are going to expose all of this in the next couple of days.
16: Meanwhile, the Dodgers just beat the Mariners 6-2 for their second straight win. We'll have some highlights from that game coming up later in the hour. Right now, you're listening to SportsCenter All Night on ESPN Radio, Sirius XM, Channel 80. 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Well, NFL training camp day two, and that is 2 days too late for Baker Mayfield bargaining with the Bucks.
4: It's disappointing. I'm not the first one to go through it like this. This is kind of historically how they've done negotiations, which is disappointing when you think you're a cornerstone of the franchise to be treated like that. But disappointing. I know I'm no dummy. I know the contract and salary cap, what's going on. Franchise tag isn't exactly in play for them. It'd be a lot of dead money. It is what it is, and like I said, unfortunate, but I'm excited. I'm in the best shape I've ever been in a really good place, and I'm feeling really confident with the staff that Todd's put together that we're going to have a really, really good team.
16: Baker Mayfield, he wanted his contract settled with the Tampa Bay Buccaneers before he got going in training camp. Well, he's there at training camp, not a holdout, not a hold in, but he doesn't plan to answer any more questions about those negotiations moving forward. So ESPN's Jeremy Fowler made sure to get, well, all of them in on Thursday.
5: Baker, we're used words like disrespected, disappointed, undervalued when it comes to your contract. What value did the team place on you that made you feel that way?
4: I mean, it was all three between years, average and guarantees. Probably the most disappointing is years. Didn't get offered anything over two. And so when you're told you're a franchise quarterback and they handle it otherwise, that's disappointing. So felt like I earned that. It's not a poor me pity party over here. It is what it is. And so that's why I said the deadline was training camp. I'm focused on the team, focused on getting better and trying to give this team a better chance to win a Super Bowl.
5: What was the reasoning for that?
4: I don't know why I wasn't there. So I can't give an explanation.
5: You've said you're a franchise quarterback. You've shown that. Do you believe and did you make a stance that you belong in that, you know, top 10 range, $50 plus million? That's sort of the market and where you are.
4: Yeah. And

0: taste in my mouth from last year, and I know the potential that this group has. It's still, for me, the most important thing is winning and making sure that I'm a team-first guy, and I wanted our guys to know that, and then I was dead serious about it, so never considered a hold out, hold in. I want to win ball games. I want to play with these guys. It's a special group, and that's why it feels like home. Yeah.
1: And then you mentioned the potential of this team. How do you quantify that? Like, what can it look like if everybody stays healthy and is clicking on all cylinders?
0: Yeah, it's... Potential is always just potential on paper, and we have that for sure. You know, last year, kind of fighting an uphill battle. None of our starting five offensive linemen on paper not once played a snap together, so it's hard to win in this league without those big boys. But, you know, we went through a lot of that, and we had a lot of guys play that probably weren't supposed to. So we have depth up front, got depth in the defensive line, some new additions, and so I'm excited about that.
1: Yeah. Have you been forced at all to think about free agency, other teams, any of those possibilities?
0: No, and that was kind of the big issue, was like, I want to be present where my feet are at. I am a Buccaneer right now. I am the quarterback for this team. How can I lead the best way possible? How can I win as many games as possible, and how can we win a Super Bowl?
1: And you've gone through this before, like you said, went through it in Cleveland, played well multiple spots, and here you are. You know, how have you processed what that means and why that is happening, despite the play you put on the tape?
0: I don't know. There could be a lot of factors, but all I know is I can control what I can, and that's being the best possible quarterback for the Bucs and the best leader possible for this organization.
2: Now, Mayfield, of course, led the Bucs to back-to-back NFC South titles in 23-24. Injuries derailed those three-peat hopes back in 25, but renewed hopes for 2026. If anything, it's a gamble for the Bucs to see if he can up his value. And as for if he'll entertain offers during training camp or during the season, Mayfield said, well, his agent can bring them to him, but he knows his agent won't bug him unless it's something that is what he believes to be a competitive value. Hardly the only players still looking to iron out their contracts, though. 2023 first rounders, a couple of them, Atlanta Falcons running back Bijan Robinson and Detroit Lions running back Jahmyr Gibbs. Gibbs missed his second straight day of practice. Dan Campbell, Lions head coach, weighs in on how he's feeling about that.
3: I'll just leave it this. You guys know how I feel, how we feel about Gibbs, and what the team feels about him. And I'll leave it at that. Listen, all the other stuff, my job is to coach who's out there right now. And I love the kid. But I got a team to coach right now. And listen, whatever all this at some point here, it'll get done. It's going to get done. I'm not even sweating it.
2: Gibbs, Robinson, they could reset the running back market with their deals. Currently, it's Saquon Barkley setting the standard. He's the NFL's highest paid running back, with his contract worth an annual average of about $20.6 million. Well, coming up 23 days out from college football kickoff, but the games, they have already begun at Big Ten Media Days. 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We will be right back.
4: 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Ben Rice leads the injury-plagued Yankees to the north side to face Alex Bregman and the Chicago Cubs. 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
1: One more day until you can say college football starts this month. And Indiana head coach, the defending champions, Kurt Cignetti, well, he's getting everybody fired up at Big Ten Media Days.
2: The Big Ten is the best league in football, and a lot of really good football teams. It's hard to win on the road. Very physical football teams, very well coached. It definitely prepares you for the playoffs. There's no doubt about it. The numbers speak for themselves. I mean, we don't run a hype machine up here in the Midwest. We believe everything's earned, not given. And when we fall short, we say we fell short. We don't cry a river, whine, and complain.
1: That's what you call poking the bear, the bulldogs, or, I don't know, grabbing the bull by its long horns, right? Later on SportsCenter, he referenced it as that conference down south. Give him a little credit, too. Big Ten teams back-to-back-to-back national champions. Cignetti's Hoosiers, of course, the defending. But staying up north, Ian Fitzsimmons of ESPN Radio's Amber and Ian, he's been at Big Ten Media Days, caught up with the new Michigan head coach, Kyle Whittingham.
3: Michigan head coach, Kyle Whittingham. It just sounds so weird, man. I've known you 25 years. What's it like for you?
4: It was a big adjustment, a big change, but I'll tell you what, the University of Michigan is a special place now. It's got the history, the tradition, the resources, the academics. It's, it doesn't really want for anything. I mean, it's a place where it's the one of the standard bearers of college football.
3: I never dreamed that you'd leave the Wasatch Front.
4: Well,
3: so yeah, I know. I mean, so like again, it's,
4: yeah, nothing lasts forever. Yeah.
3: What was it about continuing? Because you look, you have the family, you have everything. You know, I know you love the Harley. I know you love skiing and you love hiking and fishing.
4: Yeah,
3: I know Ann Arbor's got some of that.
4: Yeah,
3: but that was home for you for better part of 40 years.
4: You're right. You're right.
3: Fire away, man. Why?
4: The allure of winning a national championship and being able to compete for that every single year is something that I think every coach would jump at the opportunity of.
3: How much was the thought of missing the whistle?
4: Part of it. But and I feel like I really, at the time, felt like I had a lot of gas left in the tank. But we had done just about everything we could do at Utah. It was time for an opportunity for someone else to lead the program. And if the right team had not called, I wouldn't be coaching right now. But there was about six or eight teams, and if I got the call, I was definitely going to be interested.
3: Michigan was obviously
4: top of that list.
3: What do you have? Because your teams, man, you're built from the guts out. What do you have in this group coming in as a first-year head coach?
4: Well, I think we've got the makings of just that. We've got a physical front on both sides of the ball, which is our calling card in Utah. We've got a running back room that's as good as any in the country, and Jordan Marshall and Savion Hyder and Bryson Coonsdahl. And so it's a situation where Michigan football and what it has been and what it was in its heyday falls right in line with what we expect now.
1: And when it comes to, well, that conference down south, the SEC, of course, those Cignetti's words, Texas head coach Steve Sarkisian joined the Rich Eisen show to talk about, well, what else, Arch Manning?
5: I really don't think he cares about what somebody says about him, some being good, some being bad. There's people out there who still think he's going to be the first pick of the draft. There's still people out there who still think he's going to win the Heisman Trophy. But there's plenty of other people who think he may not be. And that's okay, too. I just don't think it moves the needle for him. And I think it takes that experience of wearing the weight of the name on his back and wearing the weight of the name on the front of his jersey to understand that he still has to put that jersey on every Saturday. And the opinions of others are really irrelevant to his preparation, to his work ethic, to his drive, to the type of leader he is in that locker room, ultimately to the way he plays.
1: Steve Sarkisian on the Rich Eisen show. Well, we've got eyes on the Major League Baseball trade deadline. That's set for Monday, but that deadline is Sunday in the WNBA. Five-time All-Star guard Kelsey Plum on Thursday said she's not taking anything personal amid some growing speculation that the Los Angeles Sparks could move her before that trade deadline. But we got three games on the schedule on Thursday evening, a marquee matchup between the last two WNBA champs. Of course, that's the New York Liberty and Las Vegas Aces. Aces holding a two-point lead with under a minute to play.
6: New York has won three straight close ball games. This one tightening up against their rivals. Wilson, bucket, and the foul.
7: Asia Wilson with her 30-second bucket right here. Taking her time, absorbing the contact, spinning, and finishing.
1: Asia Wilson, 33 points, 10 rebounds. Jackie Young added 27 points, 9 assists, just shy of a double-double. Chelsea Gray, she added 16 before fouling out. And of note, Brianna Stewart on the other side, she had 26 points and 11 rebounds for New York and moved into 10th on the WNBA's career scoring list. Stewart has 6,588 points. She made a basket in the lane early in the third, moving her past Candace Parker. Now, some teams, they were going to be the unlucky ones on the end of Nafisa Collier's season debut. The Toronto Tempo, they drew the shortest of straws back-to-back. 15 against Tempo on Tuesday in her debut, and 16 tonight.
8: Post touch, Collier rips through, and Nafisa Collier is now at 16 points.
1: Collier, Olivia Miles, and Courtney Williams, they each had 16 points. Though this was the first time in Miles' WNBA career that she did not have an assist. The Lynx have 9 straight wins, tied for longest in franchise history in the last 10 seasons, and they improved to 24-6. So, coming up, what matters more to Baker Mayfield, time or money? And we go around the league for day two of NFL training camp.
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1: We're still cooking here on SportsCenter All Night. We've got your half-hour headlines. Major League Baseball trade deadline just 3 days out. How are things shaking up for those buyers, sellers? Tarek Skubal, what's the sweepstakes for him? And we've got day two of NFL training camp. That is in the books. What's the story shaping up to be so far? Well, the biggest story of day two, anyway, coming out of Tampa Bay's camp and Baker Mayfield.
2: Baker, you've used words like disrespected, disappointed, undervalued when it comes to your contract. What value did the team place on you that made you feel that way?
3: I mean, it was all three between years, average, and guarantees. Probably the most disappointing is years. Didn't get offered anything over two. And so when you're told you're a franchise quarterback and they handle it otherwise, that's disappointing. So felt like I earned that. It's not a poor me pity party over here. It is what it is, and so that's why I said the deadline was training camp. I'm focused on the team, focused on getting better and trying to give this team a better chance to win a Super Bowl.
2: You've said you're a franchise quarterback. You've shown that. Do you believe, and did you make a stance that you belong in that, you know, top 10 range, $50-plus million? That's sort of the market and where you are.
3: Yeah, and I told them, I said it publicly, I was never trying to reset the market. I know where I fit in on that. I'm not over-realistic on that, but it's also, I know, just to be compensated, put in that category, and salary cap keeps going up. The guys that are going to re-sign next year, it's going to look a lot different. So at the end of the day, it'd probably be still right about top 15 next year this time, but it's unfortunate they failed to recognize that.
2: How far away were they from that range?
3: Pretty far.
1: Pretty far. And Mayfield has a laundry list of reasons that they haven't gotten a deal done. First and foremost, he doesn't like the structure of the contract, says it wasn't suitable, mainly in that guaranteed money space. But he's also adamant, you heard him there, about wanting a longer commitment than 2 years. If he's to be the franchise quarterback, well, a commitment over 2 years is what he's looking for. And in that money conversation, Mayfield used comps like Green Bay's Jordan Love at $55 million per year. You've got Trevor Lawrence in Jacksonville, $55 million per year. Brock Purdy, $53 million out of San Fran. So Mayfield and Mayfield's camp, they feel like he's among the best bargain players in recent years, and they're looking to get that money up there. But what is the kind of message that the Bucs are sending to Mayfield? Here's Marcus Spears, ESPN NFL analyst on NFL Live.
4: But Tampa, to me, is signaling it's not what we said. We do not think you are the answer for this franchise if you're offering me a contract only 2 years. Because quarterbacks that are franchise guys and the way the franchise looks at them, they offer them more than the 2 year deal after they've done what Baker has done as starting quarterback for them.
1: So that's the years, but what about the money? Also on NFL Live, you've got Mita Kimes weighing in on that $50 million price tag.
5: There's very few quarterbacks who make middle-class money. It's a small list of guys between $20 and $50 million average per year. It's either $50 million and up, or guys on rookie deals and journeymen, and very little in between. And I think we hear $50 and up, and we think top 10 quarterback. But the reality is, that's not quite true. It really is. If you are an above average quarterback and you're up, you're probably going to make more than $50 million a year. So I understand why Baker, who I do think is an above average quarterback, feels that he deserves that much.
1: As for if he can make a deal during the season, Mayfield says unless it's competitive, he doesn't expect his agent to bring him that deal. But no, this will not impact his season. If anything, it could be a gamble for Tampa Bay, as his price value, depending on how he plays, well, that price tag, it could increase. Mayfield may not be a holdout or in. Notably, though, a few are. Atlanta Falcons running back Bijan Robinson, Detroit Lions running back Jahmyr Gibbs, both missed their second straight days of practice on day two of training camp. Robinson and Gibbs looking to reset that running back market with their deals. As far as Gibbs is concerned, Freddie Coleman thinks that he has every reason to expect that kind of money. Here he is, the host of Freddie and Harry on Bijan Robinson.
6: Pound for pound, I think this guy's the best player in the National Football League. Bijan Robinson, running back of the Atlanta Falcons. 1,478 yards rushing, 5.2 yards a carry, 7 touchdowns. Catching the ball, 79 catches, averaging 10.4 yards per reception. A lot of wide receivers will love those kind of numbers, and he's doing that at the running back position with four touchdowns. He's in line for a big contract. And if Michael Penix Jr. can be relatively healthy, those numbers might be even better this year.
1: All right, and at least some contracts have been settled on day two of training camp. Free agent wide receiver Deebo Samuel, according to reports from Ian Rapoport of NFL Network, says that he will return to San Francisco on a one-year deal worth up to $7 million. Samuel, of course, played six seasons for the 49ers. He was traded to Washington last season for a 2025 fifth-round pick, but this would bring him back. And Saints wide receiver Chris Olave, four-year extension worth up to $132 million, $90 million guaranteed. All across the country, we've got training camp today at the Minnesota Vikings training camp. Well, they may have one of the most intriguing quarterback battles in the NFL right now. Through the opening stretch of training camp, there's still no clear winner between J.J. McCarthy and Kyler Murray. McCarthy looking to prove he's ready to become that franchise quarterback after injury-shortened seasons in that third year. And then Kyler Murray, he's making a strong case that experience should win out. But that's their case. What does Wes Phillips, Vikings head coach, have to think?
7: We're scripting out their reps, so we know who's getting what, and then you want to make sure that in one rack, okay, he had three passes and he had three runs. You know, you've got to, and what kind of passes were they, and are we really giving them a good and fair opportunity as we go through this competition? Those guys are professionals. They're all about it, and the good thing about Kyler just being a veteran is that he's got a lot of banked experience under his belt, so you know, a lot of the things that maybe a rookie would be struggling with, hey, I'm not getting enough reps, he's seen just about everything and knows how to play football.
1: So the competition might be there, according to Phillips. If you ask McCarthy, if you ask Murray, yeah, there's that QB competition. If you ask unsportsmanlike Chris Canty, he says, competition? What competition?
8: I don't know how many quarterbacks you can use Kwesi Adofo-Mensah, the former general manager, as the scapegoat for. J.J. McCarthy didn't work out. It's clear and obvious. Justin Jefferson isn't happy, which is a key in all of this. They fired the general manager, brought in somebody else. The head coach went out and got Kyler Murray to be a part of this quarterback competition. This has to work in Minnesota, and I don't know that the organization is going to continue to gamble away seasons on the promise that once upon a time was J.J. McCarthy. I think this is Kyler's show. If J.J. McCarthy somehow, some way ends up starting games, it would be because he blew everybody away in his training camp in preseason, or it would be because of an injury to Kyler.
1: When it comes to the New York Football Giants, Jackson Dart knows his role with the team, the second year QB, hoping though that he'll have one of his number one targets back, Malik Nabers, back at full strength.
9: I got extreme confidence in myself, and I'm not gonna put myself in any spot that I feel like I'm not gonna be better than what I was before. So I don't see myself being what I was before. What I was before, which y'all saw my rookie year, I felt like that was basic. So, I mean, I got high standards for myself, and I know everybody has high standards for me also. But the standard that I hold myself to is very high, and I feel like whatever that standard that I hold myself to, you'll see sooner or later.
1: And here's Dart on that wide receiver.
10: Well, he definitely has a presence about him. There's an aura that he has on the field that is exhilarating, makes me happy, makes everybody happy just to see him out there. And I think for him, you know, he's had a lot of positives. So we're just going to continue to get him in slowly. And he's doing a great job with how he's attacking his recovery.
1: And under new head coach Harbaugh, well, the words are competitive, different, intense, and they are trying to make things change over there in East Rutherford, New Jersey. So, development is the name of the game in Las Vegas. Kirk Cousins has the reins at QB, and Fernando Mendoza, well, he may have graduated college, but he is all in on studying.
11: I still have a long way out. I feel more comfortable, but I am nowhere near where I need to be, especially with learning the playbook, and I still need to go a lot longer and attack the playbook harder. So I'm still ways away, but I feel like I'm more comfortable from day two, especially from day one. I'm just trying to do my part, focus on the next rep, and do everything I possibly can to prepare myself to be the best asset I can for my team. And whatever decision is made at the end, that's fantastic, and I'm all for it. I just want the team to win. So that's where I'm at, but I believe that we have so many great players on the team, and there's a heightened sense of urgency.
1: Although sometimes learning and training comes from unlikely sources, and training camp is certainly a chance to hear what the guys have been up to during the off season. Yeah, the best training, if you ask Eric Gall Jr., Bengals tight end, that came from a bit of an unexpected place on a trip to Greece.
12: I was in Greece, and out there the roads are real tight, and I got hit pretty hard, and you know, I got up, like, nothing, like, it didn't faze me, you know, it felt great. It was a good hit.
13: You were, like, crossing the street, or they hit you from behind, you were just walking?
12: I was, like, about to, and, you know, it was, like, one of those weird vehicles, like, a three-wheeler, and it kind of just, like, I just, as I looked up, it was, like, kind of as if I just got stiff blocked.
13: Did it feel like a little dose of football for a second?
12: It really did. Like, I bounced right back up. You know, I had a big scrape on my face because, you know, I kind of.
14: How fast was it going?
12: I got black. I don't know. As soon as I looked up, I was, like, about to cross the street, and soon as he was avoiding somebody, and it hit me pretty good. So
15: how big was that for your confidence?
12: Like, it was really huge. It was huge for my confidence. Like, it was, like, Drew and them, they're like, dude. I'm like, bro, like, you don't understand. Like, that did a lot of good things for the mental.
1: You know you're missing football when your reaction to getting leveled by a delivery truck is, that was big for my confidence. I can't wait to play. So that's one way to look at it for Eric Gall Jr. with the Cincinnati Bengals, right? But you are listening right now to SportsCenter All Night on ESPN Radio, Sirius XM Channel 80, presented by Progressive Insurance. Major League Baseball, it is getting down to the wire for teams trying to prove what they should do when the trade deadline hits on Monday. As far as the Dodgers, well, if anything, it's adding one missing piece, but for them, they're just trying to keep up that consistency. A matchup with the Mariners this evening, and the Mariners a little bit more at stake, trying to stay fighting in that American League wild card picture. Every game is a measuring stick for them, and the Dodgers on the field without Shohei Ohtani because of knee soreness, but that didn't seem to be much of an issue.
16: 0-1 pitch. Swung on, hammer deep to right field. This ball's back. It is gone. Into the Seattle bullpen. Dalton rushing. A three-run shot for the Dodger catcher. It is 5-0.
1: Dalton rushing had that three-run home run as the Dodgers beat the Mariners 6-2. But Atlanta trying to prove that it can be one of those contenders as well, one of those teams that can catch the Dodgers and give them something to think about in the postseason.
17: Holmquist delivers. 0-2, served on a line right center field. It will splash down for a base hit. Baldwin will score. Acuna jogging home. And Ozzie Albies with a two-strike, two-out, two-run single to give the Braves a 5-3 lead here in the sixth.
1: Ozzie Albies helps lift the Braves over the Washington Nationals 5-4 on Thursday. He was 1-for-3, had that go-ahead 2-RBI single in the sixth inning. It was his 19th go-ahead RBI of the season, tied for fifth in the league. The Braves now have a three-game home win streak, tying their longest of the season. Well, it's always a good day when the Cubs and Cardinals play, even better when we get a chance for some extra innings.
18: The pitch. Line drive down the right field line. That's a fair ball. Cubs take the lead. The ball bounces off the sidewall. Bregman going for two slides. He's got a double. Cubs have a 3-2 lead. Alex Bregman delivers.
1: Cubs with their ninth extra inning win of the season. Most in Major League Baseball Thursday. It was their 15th extra inning game, which is tied with the Mets for most in the majors. Bregman had the go-ahead double in the 10th inning, his fifth career go-ahead hit in extra innings, but his first since 2023. The Cubs' first series win at the Cardinals since July of 2023. Seventh straight road win of the series. Longest active streak in Major League Baseball. The Cubs, they beat the Cardinals 4-2. We've got much more coming up ahead on SportsCenter All Night. 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
1: Welcome back to SportsCenter All Night right here on ESPN Radio. Major League Baseball trade deadline continues to tick closer. We got some scores around the league on Thursday. Reds beat the Pirates 3-2 in a walk-off. Mets topped the Marlins 4-2. And the Giants and the Padres locked in 4-1.
2: Two sack swings, and there's another one. This one is headed back home to San Francisco. Oh, what a shot. And it is 3-0 Giants.
1: Rookie Daniel Susak, two-run home run. He had three RBI. Robbie Ray pitched six impressive innings, winning his seventh straight decision, led the San Francisco Giants to that 4-1 victory over the Padres. They saw their five-game win streak snapped, dropped two games behind that in that final National League wild card spot. In the WNBA, the past two league champs battled in a nail-biter. Aces topped the Liberty 104-99. Chelsea Gray, she had 16 points before fouling out as she spoke with Prime Video after the game.
3: Chelsea, you had to turn into coach at the end there, and I saw you just getting into that timeout. What did you see at the end that eventually turned into that steal from Jackie?
4: We knew they were going to try to get a look for Sabrina or Stewie from Beyond the Arc, so just staying present and up to touch and getting through it. I know Jackie would read the situation for sure.
3: Yes, you fouled out, but I want to talk about the trust between you and as well as your coach, Becky Hammond. For her to draw up that play coming out of the timeout, what does it say about the relationship that's transferred on this floor?
4: And we've been with each other for a long period of time, and so we have that built-in chemistry and that built-in trust. It doesn't just happen overnight, so super proud of this group and our trust within each other to get that done.
3: You talk about the cohesion, the chemistry, and the time that it takes. Is that what shows up for you when you think about these games that get close, but you are still able to find a way, and especially if you have someone like Asia Wilson on the floor?
4: It happens with little moments, whether it's help side defense, passing it one more, rebounding, boxing out. It's all the little things that sometimes don't show up in the stat sheet that we do for each other that gets the big picture done.
3: And last one for you, because I think, well, the last time you were on the floor, Asia makes that big bucket, and you're back in the background just hyping her up. Is there anything she still does that surprises you?
4: Man, I'm blessed to be around her every day. I don't think we should or nobody should get satisfied with seeing greatness. We got to live it out and cherish it while they're still playing and give them their flowers now. So, yeah, I'm going to scream, yell, kick, whatever I got to do with Asia Wilson on the floor.
1: All right, so a win for the Aces, the Minnesota Lynx. They rolled to a win over the Toronto Tempo, 104-72. And in Chicago, the Sky beat the Sun 94-88 behind Camila Cardoso. She finished with 26 points in 21 minutes. Sun fall to 7-22 on the season. The Sky improved marginally to 10-18. But elsewhere in the league, the WNBA has suspended Seattle Storm co-owner Celeste Keaton from attending the team's next five home games after her exchange with Fever fans during Tuesday's matchup. That's your news on SportsCenter All Night. 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

0: 105.
1: On the south side of Chicago, Tristan Peters drew a bases-loaded walk as the White Sox won their second straight extra-inning game versus the Yankees. ESPN 1000.
2: The 3-0. It is high! And the game is over! Tristan Peters with a game-ending walk. Boy, Christmas has come early in the last 2 days playing these Yankees. They have been very giving. Two wins because of it.
0: Number four.
1: A big night from the Aces superstar Asia Wilson powering Vegas to a 104-99 win against the Liberty on Prime Video.
3: New York has won three straight close ball games. This one tightening up against their rival. Wilson! Buckets!
4: Asia Wilson with her 30-second bucket right here, taking her time, absorbing the contact, spinning, and finishing.
0: Number three.
1: The opening game of a four-game series between the Pirates and Reds was a nail-biter as Nathaniel Lowe's walk-off RBI lifted Cincinnati to victory. 700 WLW.
5: The 2-1 pitch to Lowe. Swinging a bouncing ball toward the middle. Shortstop to his left field. Triolo to second, one. Back to first. Not in time, and Ellie scores. The Reds walk it off. Lowe beat it out at first, and the Reds are able to get Ellie home from third, and they beat the Pirates 3-2.
0: Number two.
1: Wilson Contreras slugs a go-ahead homer in the eighth to give the Red Sox the 5-4 win over the Athletics on WEEI.
5: All right, here's Contreras. Would you be surprised at all if they went back-to-back?
6: Nope.
5: Pitch is swung on and driven.

0: Minnesota, Cody Clemens leads the Twins to a win in grand fashion. Treasure Island Baseball Network.
1: Pitch swung on and hit high in the air. Deep right center field for Cody Clemens towards the big wall, and it's gone for a game-winning grand slam. And Cody Clemens has fulfilled the prophecy, and the Twins walk off the Royals for the second time in three dramatic days. All hail King Cody at home plate as the Twins win it 4-3.
0: Those are your top sounds. 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
0: Welcome in to SportsCenter All Night. 200 and a little change away from LA and 2 days into training camp. We'll take you around the NFL. Plus, we got some trash talk that's already started cooking in the Big Ten during media days. And the Major League Baseball trade deadline nearly here. Teams trying to see if they're just that one missing piece away from contending with those World Series champion Dodgers. The Boston Red Sox, they're going to be the ones pulling their wallets out, going from sellers to buyers at the hottest second half team tonight, trailing 4-3 against the Athletics, and, well, they stayed hot.
7: Two balls and a strike. The pitch is swung on and skied to the center field. It is way back. Butler at the track, at the wall. It is gone! We are tied at 4. Will Yair! What a swing! And the Red Sox, more late inning magic in Sacramento.
0: WEEI on the call, and they'll pick it up one pitch later.
7: All right, here's Contreras. Would you be surprised at all if they went back-to-back?
10: Nope.
7: Pitch is swung on and driven high and deep into left field. It is gone! Back-to-back, Abreu and Contreras. Are you kidding me? And it is 5-4 Red Sox.
0: Would you be surprised at all if they went back-to-back? Nope. And there goes Contreras, his 23rd home run of the season. Sonny Gray on the mound. He was the A's first-round pick back in 2011. Rebounded from what was his worst outing of the season. He went 7 innings this evening for his 13th win of the season. Plenty of afternoon games on Thursday. The Yankees 3.5 games back on the Rays in the AL East. They were taking on the White Sox, and it was a stellar outing on the mound for both sides in Chicago. Chicago starter Sean Burke, he didn't allow a run on 3 hits, struck out 10, walked 2 in 6 innings, while New York starter Ryan Weathers, he didn't allow a run on 3 hits through 7 innings, struck out 4, walked 3, and his pitch count, 106. So here's the deal. No runs scored until the 10th, tied at 1 in the 11th.
7: The 3-0. It is high, and the game is over. Tristan Peters with a game-ending walk.
17: Boy, Christmas has come early in the last 2 days playing these Yankees. They have been very giving. The White Sox have taken 2 wins because of it.
0: And they were giving that walk-off walk, the team's first walk-off walk since August 5th of 2015 for the White Sox. That is that call on ESPN 1000. White Sox have their 9th walk-off win of the season. The Yankees, second straight day losing to the White Sox in extra innings. They've lost 5 straight games overall that have gone into extras. Here's skipper Aaron Boone after the loss.
18: We had to score a freaking point. The story is not, you know, the pitchers again did their job. You're like, obviously Stormy was great to get us going. The bullpen was good, including Cruz. Just score. That's the story, the beginning and end of it. We got to find a way.
19: Do you think that you guys need a bat?
18: I don't know, Randy. It doesn't matter. I'm not going to play the speculative game every single day now. What's going to happen Monday will happen or not happen. We have to score better. We have to do a better job offensively, period, and not looking over our shoulders for anyone. We have to find a way.
0: No clouds for Weathers, but there are also no runs for him either. Yankees 1-8 in extras this season. That's the worst in Major League Baseball. Well, we got some great pitching as well for the Twins and the Royals. Royals starter Noah Cameron dominated for 8 scoreless innings. He carried a no-no into the 7th, left with a 3-0 lead. Bullpen could not finish the job. Twins had 2 out, bottom 9, bases loaded for Cody Clemens. He was behind 0-2 in the count.
1: And the pitch swung on and hit high in the air. Deep right center field for Cody Clemens towards the big wall, and it's gone for a game-winning grand slam. And Cody Clemens has fulfilled the prophecy, and the Twins walk off the Royals for the second time in three dramatic days. All hail King Cody at home plate as the Twins win it.
0: All hail King Cody on the Treasure Island Baseball Network. Clemens had the ultimate grand slam, but according to him, is it his ultimate accomplishment in his career?
10: Number one, for sure. I mean, I've never had a walk-off home run in the big leagues. And for it to be a grand slam is kind of just like icing on the cake. So yeah, I'd rank it top for sure. That's stuff that you dream about, you know, stuff like that when you're a little kid. That's what you envision doing. And so that was awesome.
0: Now, when it comes to the American League, all of those teams, they're chasing the Rays out of Tampa Bay, looking to win their third straight series, wrapping three against the Texas Rangers, tied at two into the eighth, two out, no one on for Cedric Mullins. He's got the first pitch swinging.
20: Swinging a fly ball down the left field line towards the corner, giving chase. Langford back near the wall. This one jumps over the Crawford cutout. It's a home run for Cedric Mullins to the opposite field. It just missed the pole and went over the 315 sign. The Rays have taken a 3-2 lead.
0: Here's the thing. It is muddy. It is messy when it comes to the American League anyone's game. Cedric Mullins, seventh career go-ahead home run in the eighth inning or later. That's his second this season. And get this, the Rays are 12-1 this season when Mullins hits a home run. The Rays have won eight of their last 10 after that five-game losing streak. And they've got 64 wins, tied for second most before that, before August 1st in franchise history, trailing only 2023 with 65 wins. So the Rays in the mix, everybody in the mix as the trade deadline approaches. Here's Doug Glanville, ESPN MLB analyst, on how that's shaken out.
21: Well, I see teams that are going to make a lot of moves, you know, and it may not be the traditional I'm trying to win the trade. There's much more of like a lateral win-win type of scenario. And you mentioned those three teams. Well, they're in the same division. Mm-hmm. So they're also looking at like, all right, how do we get better than the teams we're going to compete a lot against? And so when you think of the Guardians, you think of the Twins, even teams like the Astros, a lot of these divisions in the American League are bunched up. Mm-hmm. And the question is it just like mediocrity or is it just parity? And the exposure that's going to come out of this is like, okay, who's really trying to push through? Because you might have teams with the same record and one is just like fire selling and the other's trying to get in. And it depends on where your organization is at the time, because sometimes you just want to get in because it's been a long time. Mm. And other times you want to make a move to say, I'm only going to do this if I'm going to win a division. Mm-hmm. So these teams in the American League in particular are going to expose all of this in the next couple of days.
0: Meanwhile, the Dodgers just beat the Mariners 6-2 for their second straight win. We'll have some highlights from that game coming up later in the hour. Right now, you're listening to SportsCenter All Night on ESPN Radio, Sirius XM, Channel 80. 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Well, NFL training camp day two, and that is 2 days too late for Baker Mayfield bargaining with the Bucs.
14: It's disappointing. It's, you know, I'm not the first one to go through it like this. This is kind of historically how they've done negotiations, which is disappointing when you think you're a cornerstone of the franchise to be treated like that. But disappointing. I know I'm no dummy. I know the contract and salary cap, what's going on. Franchise tag isn't exactly in play for them. It'd be a lot of dead money. So it is what it is. And like I said, unfortunate, but I'm excited. I'm in the best shape I've ever been in a really good place. And I'm feeling really confident with the staff that Todd's put together that we're going to have a really, really good team.
0: Baker Mayfield, he wanted his contract settled with the Tampa Bay Buccaneers before he got going in training camp. Well, he's there at training camp, not a holdout, not a hold in, but he doesn't plan to answer any more questions about those negotiations moving forward. So ESPN's Jeremy Fowler made sure to get, well, all of them in on Thursday.
3: Baker, you've were used words like disrespected, disappointed, undervalued when it comes to your contract. What value did the team place on you that made you feel that way?
5: I mean, it was all three between years, average, and guarantees. Probably the most disappointing is years. Didn't get offered anything over two. And so when you're told you're a franchise quarterback and they handle it otherwise, that's disappointing. So felt like I earned that. It's not a poor me pity party over here. It is what it is. And so that's why I said the deadline was training camp. I'm focused on the team, focused on getting better and trying to give this team a better chance to win a Super Bowl.
3: What was the reasoning for that?
5: I don't know why I wasn't there. So I can't give an explanation.
3: You've said you're a franchise quarterback. You've shown that. Do you believe, and did you make a stance that you belong in that, you know, top 10 range, $50+ million? That's sort of the market and where you are.
5: Yeah, and I told them, I said it publicly, I was never trying to reset the market. I know where I fit in on that. I'm not over realistic on that, but it's also, I know just to be compensated, put in that category, and salary cap keeps going up. The guys that are going to re-sign next year, it's going to look a lot different. So at the end of the day, it'd probably be still right about top 15 next year this time, but it's unfortunate they failed to recognize that.
3: How far away were they from that range?
5: Pretty far.
3: Did you consider a holdout just considering the incredible leverage a established starting quarterback would have?
5: No, because I know it's, I got a bad taste.

0: get a snap together. So it's hard to win in this league without those big boys. But, you know, we went through a lot of that, and we had a lot of guys play that probably weren't supposed to. So we have depth up front, got depth in the defensive line, some new additions. And so I'm excited about that.
1: Yeah. Have you been forced at all to think about free agency, other teams, any of those possibilities?
0: No, and that was kind of the big issue was, like, I want to be present where my feet are at. I am a Buccaneer right now. I am the quarterback for this team. How can I lead the best way possible? How can I win as many games as possible? And how can we win a Super Bowl?
1: And you've gone through this before, like you said, went through it in Cleveland, played well multiple spots, and here you are. You know, how have you processed what that means and why that is happening despite the play you put on the tape?
0: I don't know. There could be a lot of factors, but all I know is I can control what I can, and that's being the best possible quarterback for the Bucs and the best leader possible for this organization.
2: Now, Mayfield, of course, led the Bucs to back-to-back NFC South titles in 23-24. Injuries derailed those three-peat hopes back in 25, but renewed hopes for 2026. If anything, it's a gamble for the Bucs to see if he can up his value. And as for if he'll entertain offers during training camp or during the season, Mayfield said, well, his agent can bring them to him, but he knows his agent won't bug him unless it's something that is what he believes to be a competitive value. Hardly the only players still looking to iron out their contracts, though. 2023 first rounders, a couple of them, Atlanta Falcons running back Bijan Robinson and Detroit Lions running back Jahmyr Gibbs. Gibbs missed his second straight day of practice. Dan Campbell, Lions head coach, weighs in on how he's feeling about that.
3: I'll just leave it this. You guys know how I feel, how we feel about Gibbs, and what the team feels about him. And I'll leave it at that. Listen, all the other stuff, my job is to coach who's out there right now. And I love the kid. But I got a team to coach right now. And listen, whatever all this at some point here, it'll get done. It's going to get done. I'm not even sweating it.
2: Gibbs, Robinson, they could reset the running back market with their deals. Currently, it's Saquon Barkley setting the standard. He's the NFL's highest paid running back with his contract worth an annual average of about $20.6 million. Well, coming up 23 days out from college football kickoff, but the games, they have already begun at Big Ten Media Days. 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
1: One more day until you can say college football starts this month. And Indiana head coach, the defending champions, Kurt Cignetti, well, he's getting everybody fired up at Big Ten Media Days.
2: The Big Ten is the best league in football, and a lot of really good football teams. It's hard to win on the road. Very physical football teams, very well coached. It definitely prepares you for the playoffs. There's no doubt about it. The numbers speak for themselves. I mean, we don't run a hype machine up here in the Midwest. We believe everything's earned, not given. And when we fall short, we say we fell short. We don't cry a river, whine, and complain.
1: That's what you call poking the bear, the bulldogs, or, I don't know, grabbing the bull by its long horns, right? Later on SportsCenter, he referenced it as that conference down south. Give him a little credit, too. Big Ten teams back-to-back-to-back national champions. Cignetti's Hoosiers, of course, the defending, but staying up north, Ian Fitzsimmons of ESPN Radio's Amber and Ian, he's been at Big Ten Media Days, caught up with the new Michigan head coach, Kyle Whittingham.
3: Michigan head coach, Kyle Whittingham, it just sounds so weird, man. I've known you 25 years. What's it like for you?
4: It was a big adjustment, a big change, but I'll tell you what, the University of Michigan is a special place now. It's got the history, the tradition, the resources, the academics. It doesn't really want for anything. I mean, it's a place where it's the one of the standard bearers of college football.
3: I never dreamed that you leave the Wasatch Front.
4: Well,
3: so, yeah, I know. I mean, so, like, again, it's...
4: Yeah, nothing lasts forever. Yeah.
3: What was it about continuing? Because, look, you have the family. You have everything. You know, I know you love the Harley. I know you love skiing. I know you love hiking and fishing.
4: Yeah.
3: I know Ann Arbor's got some of that.
4: Yeah.
3: But that was home for you for the better part of 40 years.
4: You're right.
3: Fire away, man. Why?
4: The allure of winning a national championship and being able to compete for that every single year is something that I think every coach would jump at the opportunity of.
3: How much was the thought of missing the whistle?
4: Part of it. But I feel like I really, at the time, felt like I had a lot of gas left in the tank. But we had done just about everything we could do at Utah. It was time for an opportunity for someone else to lead the program. And if the right team had not called, I wouldn't be coaching right now. But there was about 6 or 8 teams, and if I got the call, I was definitely going to be interested.
3: Michigan was obviously
4: top of that list.
3: What do you have? Because your teams, man, you're built from the guts out. What do you have in this group coming in as a first-year head coach?
4: Well, I think we've got the makings of just that. We got a physical front on both sides of the ball, which is our calling card in Utah. We've got a running back room that's as good as any in the country, and Jordan Marshall and Savion Hyder and Bryson Coonsdahl. And so it's a situation where Michigan football and what it has been and what it was in its heyday falls right in line with what we expect now.
1: And when it comes to, well, that conference down south, the SEC, of course, those Cignetti's words, Texas head coach Steve Sarkisian joined the Rich Eisen show to talk about, well, what else, Arch Manning?
5: I really don't think he cares about what somebody says about him, some being good, some being bad. There's people out there who still think he's going to be the first pick of the draft. There's still people out there who still think he's going to win the Heisman Trophy. But there's plenty of other people who think he may not be. And that's okay, too. I just don't think it moves the needle for him. And I think it takes that experience of wearing the weight of the name on his back and wearing the weight of the name on the front of his jersey to understand that he still has to put that jersey on every Saturday. And the opinions of others are really irrelevant to his preparation, to his work ethic, to his drive, to the type of leader he is in that locker room, ultimately to the way he plays.
1: Steve Sarkisian on the Rich Eisen show. Well, we've got eyes on the Major League Baseball trade deadline. That's set for Monday, but that deadline is Sunday in the WNBA. 5-time All-Star guard Kelsey Plum on Thursday said she's not taking anything personal amid some growing speculation that the Los Angeles Sparks could move her before that trade deadline. But we got three games on the schedule on Thursday evening, a marquee matchup between the last two WNBA champs. Of course, that's the New York Liberty and Las Vegas Aces. Aces holding a 2-point lead with under a minute to play.
6: New York has won three straight close ball games. This one tightening up against their rivals. Wilson! Bucket! And the foul!
7: Asia Wilson with her 30-second bucket right here. Taking her time, absorbing the contact, spinning, and finishing.
1: Asia Wilson, 33 points, 10 rebounds. Jackie Young added 27 points, 9 assists, just shy of a double-double. Chelsea Gray, she added 16 before fouling out. And of note, Brianna Stewart on the other side, she had 26 points and 11 rebounds for New York and moved into 10th on the WNBA's career scoring list. Stewart has 6,588 points. She made a basket in the lane early in the third, moving her past Candace Parker. Now, some teams, they were going to be the unlucky ones on the end of Nafisa Collier's season debut. The Toronto Tempo, they drew the shortest of straws back-to-back. 15 against Tempo on Tuesday in her debut, and 16 tonight.
8: Post touch. Collier rips through. And Nafisa Collier is now at 16 points.
1: Collier, Olivia Miles, and Courtney Williams, they each had 16 points. Though this was the first time in Miles's WNBA career that she did not have an assist. The Lynx have 9 straight wins, tied for longest in franchise history in the last 10 seasons, and they improved to 24-6. So, coming up, what matters more to Baker Mayfield, time or money? And we go around the league for day 2 of NFL training camp.
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1: We're still cooking here on SportsCenter all night. We've got your half-hour headlines. Major League Baseball trade deadline just 3 days out. How are things shaking up for those buyers, sellers? Tarek Skubal, what's the sweepstakes for him? And we've got day two of NFL training camp. That is in the books. What's the story shaping up to be so far? Well, the biggest story of day two, anyway, coming out of Tampa Bay's camp and Baker Mayfield.
2: Baker, we're used words like disrespected, disappointed, undervalued when it comes to your contract. What value did the team place on you that made you feel that way?
3: I mean, it was all three between years, average, and guarantees. Probably the most disappointing is years. Didn't get offered anything over two. And so when you're told you're a franchise quarterback and they handle it otherwise, that's disappointing. So I felt like I earned that. It's not a poor me pity party over here. It is what it is, and so that's why I said the deadline was training camp. I'm focused on the team, focused on getting better and trying to give this team a better chance to win a Super Bowl.
2: You've said you're a franchise quarterback, you've shown that. Do you believe and did you make a stance that you belong in that, you know, top 10 range, $50+ million? That's sort of the market and where you are.
3: Yeah, and I told them, I said it publicly, I was never trying to reset the market. I know where I fit in on that. I'm not over realistic on that, but it's also, I know just to be compensated, put in that category, and salary cap keeps going up. The guys that are going to re-sign next year, it's going to look a lot different. So at the end of the day, it'd probably be still right about top 15 next year this time. But it's unfortunate they failed to recognize that.
2: How far away were they from that range?
3: Pretty far.
1: Pretty far. And Mayfield has a laundry list of reasons that they haven't gotten a deal done. First and foremost, he doesn't like the structure of the contract, says it wasn't suitable, mainly in that guaranteed money space. But he's also adamant, you heard him there, about wanting a longer commitment than 2 years. If he's to be the franchise quarterback, well, a commitment over 2 years is what he's looking for. And in that money conversation, Mayfield used comps like Green Bay's Jordan Love at $55 million per year. You've got Trevor Lawrence in Jacksonville, $55 million per year. Brock Purdy, $53 million out of San Fran. So Mayfield and Mayfield's camp, they feel like he's among the best bargain players in recent years, and they're looking to get that money up there. But what is the kind of message that the Bucs are sending to Mayfield? Here's Marcus Spears, ESPN NFL analyst on NFL Live.
4: But Tampa, to me, is signaling it's not what we said. We do not think you are the answer for this franchise if you're offering me a contract only 2 years. Because quarterbacks that are franchise guys and the way the franchise looks at them, they offer them more than a two-year deal after they've done what Baker has done as starting quarterback for them.
1: So that's the years, but what about the money? Also on NFL Live, you've got Mita Kimes weighing in on that $50 million price tag.
5: There's very few quarterbacks who make middle-class money. It's a small list of guys between $20 and $50 million average per year. It's either $50 million and up, or guys on rookie deals and journeymen, and very little in between. And I think we hear 50 and up, and we think top 10 quarterback. But the reality is, that's not quite true. It really is, if you are an above-average quarterback and you're up, you're probably going to make more than $50 million a year. So I understand why Baker, who I do think is an above average quarterback, feels that he deserves that much.
1: As for if he can make a deal during the season, Mayfield says unless it's competitive, he doesn't expect his agent to bring him that deal. But no, this will not impact his season. If anything, it could be a gamble for Tampa Bay, as his price value, depending on how he plays, well, that price tag, it could increase. Mayfield may not be a holdout or in. Notably, though, a few are. Atlanta Falcons running back Bijan Robinson, Detroit Lions running back Jahmyr Gibbs both missed their second straight days of practice on day two of training camp. Robinson and Gibbs looking to reset that running back market with their deals. As far as Gibbs is concerned, Freddie Coleman thinks that he has every reason to expect that kind of money. Here he is, the host of Freddie and Harry on Bijan Robinson.
6: Pound for pound, I think this guy's the best player in the National Football League. Bijan Robinson, running back of the Atlanta Falcons. 1,478 yards rushing, 5.2 yards a carry, 7 touchdowns. Catching the ball, 79 catches. averaging 10.4 yards per reception. A lot of wide receivers will love those kind of numbers, and he's doing that at the running back position with four touchdowns. He's in line for a big contract. And if Michael Penix Jr. can be relatively healthy, those numbers might be even better this year.
1: All right, and at least some contracts have been settled on day two of training camp. Free agent wide receiver Deebo Samuel, according to reports from Ian Rapoport of NFL Network, says that he will return to San Francisco on a one-year deal worth up to $7 million. Samuel, of course, played six seasons for the 49ers. He was traded to Washington last season for a 2025 fifth-round pick, but this would bring him back. And Saints wide receiver Chris Olave, four-year extension worth up to $132 million, $90 million guaranteed. All across the country, we've got training camp today at the Minnesota Vikings training camp. Well, they may have one of the most intriguing quarterback battles in the NFL right now. Through the opening stretch of training camp, there's still no clear winner between J.J. McCarthy and Kyler Murray. McCarthy looking to prove he's ready to become that franchise quarterback after injury-shortened seasons in that third year. And then Kyler Murray, he's making a strong case that experience should win out. But that's their case. What does Wes Phillips, Vikings head coach, have to think?
7: We're scripting out their reps, so we know who's getting what, and then you want to make sure that in one rack, okay, he had three passes and he had three runs. You know, you've got to, and what kind of passes were they, and are we really giving them a good and fair opportunity as we go through this competition? Those guys are professionals. They're all about it, and the good thing about Kyler just being a veteran is that he's got a lot of banked experience under his belt, so you know, a lot of the things that maybe a rookie would be struggling with, hey, I'm not getting enough reps. He's seen just about everything and knows how to play football.
1: So the competition might be there, according to Phillips. If you ask McCarthy, if you ask Murray, yeah, there's that QB competition. If you ask unsportsmanlike Chris Canty, he says competition? What competition?
8: I don't know how many quarterbacks you can use Kwesi Adofo-Mensah, the former general manager, as the scapegoat for. J.J. McCarthy didn't work out. It's clear and obvious. Justin Jefferson isn't happy, which is a key in all of this. They fired the general manager, brought in somebody else. The head coach went out and got Kyler Murray to be a part of this quarterback competition. This has to work in Minnesota, and I don't know that the organization is going to continue to gamble away seasons on the promise that once upon a time was J.J. McCarthy. I think this is Kyler's show. If J.J. McCarthy somehow, some way ends up starting games, it would be because he blew everybody away in his training camp in preseason, or it would be because of an injury to Kyler.
1: When it comes to the New York Football Giants, Jackson Dart knows his role with the team, the second-year QB, hoping, though, that he'll have one of his number one targets back, Malik Nabers, back at full strength.
9: I got extreme confidence in myself, and I'm not gonna put myself in any spot that I feel like I'm not going to be better than what I was before. So I don't see myself being what I was before. What I was before, which y'all saw my rookie year, I felt like that was basic. So, I mean, I got high standards for myself, and I know everybody has high standards for me also. But the standard that I hold myself to is very high, and I feel like whatever that standard that I hold myself to, you'll see sooner or later.
1: And here's Dart on that wide receiver.
10: Well, he definitely has a presence about him. There's an aura that he has on the field that is exhilarating, makes me happy, makes everybody happy just to see him out there. And I think for him, you know, he's had a lot of positives. So we're just going to continue to get him in slowly. And he's doing a great job with how he's attacking his recovery.
1: And under new head coach Harbaugh, well, the words are competitive, different, intense, and they are trying to make things change over there in East Rutherford, New Jersey. So, development is the name of the game in Las Vegas. Kirk Cousins has the reins at QB, and Fernando Mendoza, well, he may have graduated college, but he is all in on studying.
11: I still have a long way out. I feel more comfortable, but I am nowhere near where I need to be, especially with learning the playbook, and I still need to go a lot longer and attack the playbook harder. So I'm still ways away, but I feel like I'm more comfortable from day two, especially from day one. And I'm just trying to do my part, focus the next rep, and do everything I possibly can to prepare myself to be the best asset I can for my team. And whatever decision is made at the end, that's fantastic, and I'm all for it. I just want the team to win. So that's where I'm at. But I believe that we have so many great players on the team, and there's a heightened sense of urgency.
1: Although sometimes learning and training comes from unlikely sources, and training camp is certainly a chance to hear what the guys have been up to during the off season. Yeah, the best training, if you ask Eric Gall Jr., Bengals tight end, that came from a bit of an unexpected place on a trip to Greece.
12: I was in Greece and out there the roads are real tight, and I got hit pretty hard, and you know, I got up, like nothing, it didn't faze me, and it felt great. It was a good hit.
6: You're like crossing the street, or they hit you from behind? You were just walking.
12: I was like about to, and you know, it was like one of those weird vehicles, like a three-wheeler, and it kind of just, like, as I looked up, it was like kind of as if I just got stiff blocked.
13: Did it feel like a little dose of football for a second?
12: It really did. Like, I bounced right back up. You know, I had a big scrape on my face because, you know, I kind of.
13: How fast was it going?
12: I got black. I don't know. As soon as I looked up, I was like about to cross the street, and soon as he was avoiding somebody, and it hit me pretty good. So,
14: how big was that for your confidence?
12: Like it was really huge. It was huge for my confidence. Like, it was like Drew and them, they're like, dude, I'm like, bro, like, you don't understand. Like, that did a lot of good things for the mental.
1: You know, you're missing football when your reaction to getting leveled by a delivery truck is, that was big for my confidence. I can't wait to play. So that's one way to look at it for Eric Gall Jr. with the Cincinnati Bengals, right? But you are listening right now to SportsCenter All Night on ESPN Radio, Sirius XM Channel 80, presented by Progressive Insurance. Major League Baseball, it is getting down to the wire for teams trying to prove what they should do when the trade deadline hits on Monday. As far as the Dodgers, well, if anything, it's adding one missing piece, but for them, they're just trying to keep up that consistency. A matchup with the Mariners this evening, and the Mariners a little bit more at stake, trying to stay fighting in that American League wild card picture. Every game is a measuring stick for them, and the Dodgers on the field without Shohei Ohtani because of knee soreness, but that didn't seem to be much of an issue.
15: 0-1 pitch. Swung on, hammer deep to right field. This ball's back. It is gone. Into the Seattle bullpen. Dalton rushing. A three-run shot for the Dodger catcher. It is 5-0.
1: Dalton rushing had that three-run home run as the Dodgers beat the Mariners 6-2. But Atlanta trying to prove that it can be one of those contenders as well, one of those teams that can catch the Dodgers and give them something to think about in the postseason.
15: Holmquist delivers. 0-2, served on a line, right center field. It will splash down for a base hit. Baldwin will score. Acuna jogging home. And Ozzie Albies with a two-strike, two-out, two-run single to give the Braves a 5-3 lead here in the sixth.
1: Ozzie Albies helps lift the Braves over the Washington Nationals 5-4 on Thursday. He was 1-for-3, had that go-ahead 2-RBI single in the sixth inning. It was his 19th go-ahead RBI of the season, tied for fifth in the league. The Braves now have a 3-game home win streak, tying their longest of the season. Well, it's always a good day when the Cubs and Cardinals play, even better when we get a chance for some extra innings.
16: The pitch. Line drive down the right field line. That's a fair ball. Cubs take the lead. The ball bounces off the sidewall. Bregman going for two, slides. He's got a double. Cubs have a 3-2 lead. Alex Bregman delivers.
1: Cubs with their 9th extra inning win of the season, most in Major League Baseball Thursday. It was their 15th extra inning game, which is tied with the Mets for most in the majors. Bregman had the go-ahead double in the 10th inning, his 5th career go-ahead hit in extra innings, but his first since 2023. The Cubs' first series win at the Cardinals since July of 2023. Seventh straight road win of the series. Longest active streak in Major League Baseball. The Cubs, they beat the Cardinals 4-2. We've got much more coming up ahead on SportsCenter all night. 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
1: Welcome back to SportsCenter All Night right here on ESPN Radio. Major League Baseball trade deadline continues to tick closer. We got some scores around the league on Thursday. Reds beat the Pirates 3-2 in a walk-off. Mets topped the Marlins 4-2. And the Giants and the Padres locked in 4-1.
2: Susak swings, and there's another one. This one is headed back home to San Francisco. Oh, what a shot. And it is 3-0 Giants.
1: Rookie Daniel Susak, two-run home run. He had three RBI. Robbie Ray pitched six impressive innings, winning his seventh straight decision, led the San Francisco Giants to that 4-1 victory over the Padres. They saw their five-game win streak snapped, dropped two games behind the, in that final National League wild card spot. In the WNBA, the past two league champs battled in a nail-biter. Aces topped the Liberty 104-99. Chelsea Gray, she had 16 points before fouling out as she spoke with Prime Video after the game.
3: Chelsea, you had to turn into coach at the end there, and I saw you just getting into that timeout. What did you see at the end that eventually turned into that steal from Jackie?
4: We knew they were going to try to get a look for Sabrina or Stewie from beyond the arc, so just staying present and up to touch and getting through it. I know Jackie would read the situation for sure.
3: Yes, you fouled out, but I want to talk about the trust between you and as well as your coach, Becky Hammond. For her to draw up that play coming out of the timeout, what does it say about the relationship that's transferred on this floor?
4: Man, we've been with each other for a long period of time, so we have that built-in chemistry and that built-in trust. It doesn't just happen overnight, so super proud of this group and our trust within each other to get that done.
3: You talk about the cohesion, the chemistry, and the time that it takes. Is that what shows up for you when you think about these games that get close, but you are still able to find a way, and especially if you have someone like Asia Wilson on the floor?
4: It happens with little moments, whether it's help side defense, passing it one more, rebounding, boxing out. It's all the little things that sometimes don't show up in the stat sheet that we do for each other that gets the big picture done.
3: And last one for you, because I think, well, the last time you're on the floor, Asia makes that big bucket and you're back in the background just hyping her up. Is there anything she still does that surprises you?
4: Man, I'm blessed to be around her every day. I don't think we should or nobody should get satisfied with seeing greatness. We got to live it out and cherish it while they're still playing and giving their flowers now. So, yeah, I'm going to scream, yell, kick, whatever I got to do with Asia Wilson on the floor.
1: All right, so a win for the Aces, the Minnesota Lynx. They rolled to a win over the Toronto Tempo, 104-72. And in Chicago, the Sky beat the Sun 94-88 behind Camila Cardoso. She finished with 26 points in 21 minutes. Sun fall to 7-22 on the season. The Sky improved marginally to 10-18. But elsewhere in the league, the WNBA has suspended Seattle Storm co-owner Celeste Keaton from attending the team's next five home games after her exchange with Fever fans during Tuesday's matchup. That's your news on SportsCenter All Night. Take a listen to your top sounds.

0: the south side of Chicago, Tristan Peters drew a bases-loaded walk as the White Sox won their second straight extra-inning game versus the Yankees. ESPN 1000.
1: The 3-0. It is high! And the game is over! Tristan Peters with a game-ending walk. Boy, Christmas has come early in the last 2 days playing these Yankees. They have been very giving. Two wins because of it.
2: Number four.
0: A big night from the Aces superstar Asia Wilson powering Vegas to a 104-99 win against the Liberty on Prime Video.
3: New York has won three straight close ball games. This one tightening up against their rivals. Wilson! Bucket!
4: And the foul! Asia Wilson. With her 30-second bucket right here, taking her time, absorbing the contact, spinning, and finishing.
2: Number three.
0: The opening game of a four-game series between the Pirates and Reds was a nail-biter as Nathaniel Lowe's walk-off RBI lifted Cincinnati to victory. 700 WLW.
5: The 2-1 pitch to Lowe. Swinging a bouncing ball toward the middle. Shortstop to his left field. Triolo to second, one. Back to first. Not in time, and Ellie scores. The Reds walk it off. Lowe beat it out at first, and the Reds are able to get Ellie home from third, and they beat the Pirates 3-2.
2: Number two.
0: Wilson Contreras slugs a go-ahead homer in the eighth to give the Red Sox the 5-4 win over the Athletics on WEEI.
5: All right, here's Contreras. Would you be surprised at all if they went back-to-back?
6: Nope.
5: Pitch is swung on and driven.

0: Minnesota, Cody Clemens leads the Twins to a win in grand fashion. Treasure Island Baseball Network.
1: Pitch swung on and hit high in the air. Deep right center field for Cody Clemens towards the big wall, and it's gone for a game-winning grand slam. And Cody Clemens has fulfilled the prophecy, and the Twins walk off the Royals for the second time in three dramatic days. All hail King Cody at home plate as the Twins win it 4-3.
0: Those are your top sounds. 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We'll catch you on the other side of the break.
2: Hey, this is Rich Eisen. 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
11: We don't run a hype machine up here in the Midwest. 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And when we fall short, we say we fell short. 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
12: 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And the piece of Collier is now at 16 points.
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0: Welcome in to SportsCenter All Night. 200 and a little change away from LA and 2 days into training camp. We'll take you around the NFL. Plus, we got some trash talk that's already started cooking in the Big Ten during media days. And the Major League Baseball trade deadline nearly here. Teams trying to see if they're just that one missing piece away from contending with those World Series champion Dodgers. The Boston Red Sox, they're going to be the ones pulling their wallets out, going from sellers to buyers at the hottest second half team tonight, trailing 4-3 against the Athletics, and, well, they stayed hot.
6: Two balls and a strike. The pitch is swung on and skied in the center field. It is way back. Butler at the track, at the wall. It is gone! We are tied at 4. Will Yair! What a swing! And the Red Sox, more late inning magic in Sacramento.
0: WEEI on the call, and they'll pick it up one pitch later.
6: All right, here's Contreras. Would you be surprised at all if they went back-to-back?
13: Nope.
6: Pitch is swung on and driven high and deep in the left field, and it is gone! Back-to-back, Abreu and Contreras. Are you kidding me? And it is 5-4 Red Sox.
0: Would you be surprised at all if they went back-to-back? Nope. And there goes Contreras, his 23rd home run of the season. Sonny Gray on the mound. He was the A's first-round pick back in 2011. Rebounded from what was his worst outing of the season. He went 7 innings this evening for his 13th win of the season. Plenty of afternoon games on Thursday. The Yankees 3.5 games back on the Rays in the AL East. They were taking on the White Sox, and it was a stellar outing on the mound for both sides in Chicago. Chicago starter Sean Burke, he didn't allow a run on 3 hits, struck out 10, walked 2 in 6 innings, while New York starter Ryan Weathers, he didn't allow a run on 3 hits through 7 innings, struck out 4, walked 3, and his pitch count, 106. So here's the deal. No runs scored until the 10th, tied at 1 in the 11th.
6: The 3-0. It is high, and the game is over. Tristan Peters with a game-ending walk.
14: Boy, Christmas has come early in the last 2 days playing these Yankees. They have been very giving. White Sox have taken 2 wins because of it.
0: And they were giving that walk-off walk, the team's first walk-off walk since August 5th of 2015 for the White Sox. That is that call on ESPN 1000. White Sox have their 9th walk-off win of the season. The Yankees, second straight day losing to the White Sox in extra innings. They've lost 5 straight games overall that have gone into extras. Here's skipper Aaron Boone after the loss.
15: We got to score a freaking point. The story is not, you know, the pitchers again did their job. Like, obviously, Stormy was great to get us going. The bullpen was good, including Cruz. Just score. That's the story, the beginning and end of it. We got to find a way.
16: Do you think that you guys need a bat?
15: I don't know, Randy. It doesn't matter. I'm not going to play the speculative game every single day now. What's going to happen Monday will happen or not happen. We have to score better. We have to do a better job offensively, period, and not looking over our shoulders for anyone. We have to find a way.
0: No clouds for Weathers, but there are also no runs for him either. Yankees 1-8 in extras this season. That's the worst in Major League Baseball. Well, we got some great pitching as well for the Twins and the Royals. Royals starter Noah Cameron dominated for 8 scoreless innings. He carried a no-no into the 7th, left with a 3-0 lead. Bullpen could not finish the job. Twins had 2 out, bottom 9, bases loaded for Cody Clemens. He was behind 0-2 in the count.
1: And the pitch swung on and hit high in the air. Deep right center field for Cody Clemens towards the big wall, and it's gone for a game-winning grand slam. And Cody Clemens has fulfilled the prophecy, and the Twins walk off the Royals for the second time in three dramatic days. All hail King Cody at home plate as the Twins win it.
0: All hail King Cody on the Treasure Island Baseball Network. Clemens had the ultimate grand slam, but according to him, is it his ultimate accomplishment in his career?
13: Number one, for sure. I mean, I've never had a walk-off home run in the big leagues. And for it to be a grand slam is kind of just like icing on the cake. So yeah, I'd rank it top for sure. That's stuff that you dream about, you know, stuff like that when you're a little kid. That's what you envision doing. And so that was awesome.
0: Now, when it comes to the American League, all of those teams, they're chasing the Rays out of Tampa Bay, looking to win their third straight series, wrapping three against the Texas Rangers, tied at two into the eighth, two out, no one on for Cedric Mullins. He's got the first pitch swinging.
17: Swinging a fly ball down the left field line towards the corner, giving chase Langford back near the wall. This one jumps over the Crawford cutout. It's a home run for Cedric Mullins to the opposite field. It just missed the pole and went over the 315 sign. The Rays have taken a 3-2 lead.
0: Here's the thing. It is muddy. It is messy when it comes to the American League anyone's game. Cedric Mullins, seventh career go-ahead home run in the eighth inning or later. That's his second this season. And get this, the Rays are 12-1 this season when Mullins hits a home run. The Rays have won eight of their last 10 after that five-game losing streak. And they've got 64 wins, tied for second most before that, before August 1st in franchise history, trailing only 2023 with 65 wins. So the Rays in the mix, everybody in the mix as the trade deadline approaches. Here's Doug Glanville, ESPN MLB analyst, on how that's shaken out.
18: Well, I see teams that are going to make a lot of moves, you know, and it may not be the traditional I'm trying to win the trade. There's much more of like a lateral win-win type of scenario. And you mentioned those three teams. Well, they're in the same division. Mm-hmm. So they're also looking at like, all right, how do we get better than the teams we're going to compete a lot against? And so when you think of the Guardians, you think of the Twins, even teams like the Astros, a lot of these divisions in the American League are bunched up. Mm-hmm. And the question is it just like mediocrity or is it just parity? And the exposure that's going to come out of this is like, okay, who's really trying to push through? Because you might have teams with the same record and one is just like fire selling and the other's trying to get in. And it depends on where your organization is at the time, because sometimes you just want to get in because it's been a long time. Mm. And other times you want to make a move to say, I'm only going to do this if I'm going to win a division. Mm-hmm. So these teams in the American League in particular are going to expose all of this in the next couple of days.
0: Meanwhile, the Dodgers just beat the Mariners 6-2 for their second straight win. We'll have some highlights from that game coming up later in the hour. Right now, you're listening to SportsCenter All Night on ESPN Radio, Sirius XM, Channel 80. 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Well, NFL training camp day two, and that is 2 days too late for Baker Mayfield bargaining with the Bucks.
19: It's disappointing. It's, you know, I'm not the first one to go through it like this. This is kind of historically how they've done negotiations, which is disappointing when you think you're a cornerstone of the franchise to be treated like that. But disappointing. I know I'm no dummy. I know the contract and salary cap, what's going on. Franchise tag isn't exactly in play for them. It'd be a lot of dead money. So it is what it is. And like I said, unfortunate, but I'm excited. I'm in the best shape I've ever been in a really good place. And I'm feeling really confident with the staff that Todd's put together that we're going to have a really, really good team.
0: Baker Mayfield, he wanted his contract settled with the Tampa Bay Buccaneers before he got going in training camp. Well, he's there at training camp, not a holdout, not a hold in, but he doesn't plan to answer any more questions about those negotiations moving forward. So ESPN's Jeremy Fowler made sure to get, well, all of them in on Thursday.
20: Baker, you've were used words like disrespected, disappointed, undervalued when it comes to your contract. What value did the team place on you that made you feel that way?
19: I mean, it was all three between years, average, and guarantees. Probably the most disappointing is years. Didn't get offered anything over two. And so when you're told you're a franchise quarterback and they handle it otherwise, that's disappointing. So felt like I earned that. It's not a poor me pity party over here. It is what it is. And so that's why I said the deadline was training camp. I'm focused on the team, focused on getting better and trying to give this team a better chance to win a Super Bowl.
20: What was the reasoning for that?
19: I don't know why I wasn't there. So I can't give an explanation.
20: You've said you're a franchise quarterback. You've shown that. Do you believe, and did you make a stance that you belong in that, you know, top 10 range, $50+ million? That's sort of the market and where you are.
19: Yeah. And I told them, I said it publicly, I was never trying to reset the market. I know where I fit in on that. I'm not over realistic on that, but it's also, I know just to be compensated, put in that category, and salary cap keeps going up. The guys that are going to re-sign next year, it's going to look a lot different. So at the end of the day, it'd probably be still right about top 50. Next year this time, and but it's unfortunate they failed to recognize that.
20: How far away were they from that range?
19: Pretty far.
20: Did you consider a holdout just considering the incredible leverage a established starting quarterback would have?
19: No, because I know I got a bad taste in my mouth from last year, and I know the potential that this group has. It's still, for me, the most important thing is winning and making sure that I'm a team first guy, and I wanted our guys to know that, and then I was dead serious about it. So never considered a holdout, hold in. I want to win ball games. I want to play with these guys. It's a special group, and that's why it feels like home. Yeah.
20: And then you mentioned the potential of this team. How do you quantify that? Like, what can it look like if everybody stays healthy and is clicking on all cylinders?
19: Yeah, it's potential is always just potential on paper. And we have that for sure. You know, last year, kind of fighting an uphill battle. None of our starting five offensive linemen on paper not once played a snap together. So.

0: How have you processed what that means and why that is happening, despite the play you put on the tape?
1: I don't know. There could be a lot of factors, but all I know is I can control what I can, and that's being the best possible quarterback for the Bucs and the best leader possible for this organization.
2: Now, Mayfield, of course, led the Bucs to back-to-back NFC South titles in 23-24. Injuries derailed those three-peat hopes back in 25, but renewed hopes for 2026. If anything, it's a gamble for the Bucs to see if he can up his value. And as for if he'll entertain offers during training camp or during the season, Mayfield said, well, his agent can bring them to him, but he knows his agent won't bug him unless it's something that is what he believes to be a competitive value. Hardly the only players still looking to iron out their contracts, though. 2023 first rounders, a couple of them, Atlanta Falcons running back Bijan Robinson and Detroit Lions running back Jahmyr Gibbs. Gibbs missed his second straight day of practice. Dan Campbell, Lions head coach, weighs in on how he's feeling about that.
3: I'll just leave it this. You guys know how I feel, how we feel about Gibbs, and what the team feels about him. And I'll leave it at that. Listen, all the other stuff, my job is to coach who's out there right now. And I love the kid. But I got a team to coach right now. And listen, whatever all this at some point here, it'll get done. It's going to get done. I'm not even sweating it.
2: Gibbs, Robinson, they could reset the running back market with their deals. Currently, it's Saquon Barkley setting the standard. He's the NFL's highest paid running back, with his contract worth an annual average of about $20.6 million. Well, coming up 23 days out from college football kickoff, but the games, they have already begun at Big Ten Media Days. 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We will be right back.
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1: One more day until you can say college football starts this month. And Indiana head coach, the defending champions, Kurt Cignetti, well, he's getting everybody fired up at Big Ten Media Days.
2: The Big Ten is the best league in football, and a lot of really good football teams. It's hard to win on the road. Very physical football teams, very well coached. It definitely prepares you for the playoffs. There's no doubt about it. The numbers speak for themselves. I mean, we don't run a hype machine up here in the Midwest. We believe everything's earned, not given. And when we fall short, we say we fell short. We don't cry a river, whine, and complain.
1: That's what you call poking the bear, the bulldogs, or, I don't know, grabbing the bull by its long horns, right? Later on SportsCenter, he referenced it as that conference down south. Give him a little credit, too. Big Ten teams back-to-back-to-back national champions. Cignetti's Hoosiers, of course, the defending. But staying up north, Ian Fitzsimmons of ESPN Radio's Amber and Ian, he's been at Big Ten Media Days, caught up with the new Michigan head coach, Kyle Whittingham.
3: Michigan head coach, Kyle Whittingham. It just sounds so weird, man. I've known you 25 years. What's it like for you?
4: It was a big adjustment, a big change, but I'll tell you what, the University of Michigan is a special place now. It's got the history, the tradition, the resources, the academics. It doesn't really want for anything. I mean, it's a place where it's the one of the standard bearers of college football.
3: I never dreamed that you leave the Wasatch Front.
4: Well,
3: so, yeah, I know. I mean, so, like, again, it's...
4: Yeah, nothing lasts forever. Yeah.
3: What was it about continuing? Because, look, you have the family. You have everything. You know, I know you love the Harley. I know you love skiing. I know you love hiking and fishing.
4: Yeah.
3: I know Ann Arbor's got some of that.
4: Yeah.
3: But that was home for you for the better part of 40 years.
4: You're right. You're right.
3: Fire away, man. Why?
4: The allure of winning a national championship and being able to compete for that every single year is something that I think every coach would jump at the opportunity of.
3: How much was the thought of missing the whistle?
4: Part of it. But and I feel like I really, at the time, felt like I had a lot of gas left in the tank. But we had done just about everything we could do at Utah. It was time for an opportunity for someone else to lead the program. And if the right team had not called, I wouldn't be coaching right now. But there was about six or eight teams, and if I got the call, I was definitely going to be interested.
3: Michigan was obviously
4: top of that list.
3: What do you have? Because your teams, man, you're built from the guts out. What do you have in this group coming in as a first-year head coach?
4: Well, I think we've got the makings of just that. We've got a physical front on both sides of the ball, which is our calling card in Utah. We've got a running back room that's as good as any in the country. Jordan Marshall and Savion Hyder and Bryson Coonsdahl. And so it's a situation where Michigan football and what it has been and what it was in its heyday falls right in line with what we expect now.
1: And when it comes to, well, that conference down south, the SEC, of course, those Cignetti's words, Texas head coach Steve Sarkisian joined the Rich Eisen show to talk about, well, what else, Arch Manning?
5: I really don't think he cares about what somebody says about him, some being good, some being bad. There's people out there who still think he's going to be the first pick of the draft. There's still people out there who still think he's going to win the Heisman Trophy. But there's plenty of other people who think he may not be. And that's okay too. I just don't think it moves the needle for him. And I think it takes that experience of wearing the weight of the name on his back and wearing the weight of the name on the front of his jersey to understand that he still has to put that jersey on every Saturday. And the opinions of others are really irrelevant to his preparation, to his work ethic, to his drive, to the type of leader he is in that locker room, to the way he plays.
1: Steve Sarkisian on the Rich Eisen show. Well, we've got eyes on the Major League Baseball trade deadline. That's set for Monday, but that deadline is Sunday in the WNBA. Five-time All-Star guard Kelsey Plum on Thursday said she's not taking anything personal amid some growing speculation that the Los Angeles Sparks could move her before that trade deadline. But we got three games on the schedule on Thursday evening, a marquee matchup between the last two WNBA champs. Of course, that's the New York Liberty and Las Vegas Aces. Aces holding a two-point lead with under a minute to play.
6: New York has won three straight close ball games. This one tightening up against their rival, Wilson. Bucket and the foul.
7: Asia Wilson with her 30-second bucket right here. Taking her time, absorbing the contact, spinning, and finishing.
1: Asia Wilson, 33 points, 10 rebounds. Jackie Young added 27 points, 9 assists, just shy of a double-double. Chelsea Gray, she added 16 before fouling out. And of note, Brianna Stewart on the other side, she had 26 points and 11 rebounds for New York and moved into 10th on the WNBA's career scoring list. Stewart has 6,588 points. She made a basket in the lane early in the third, moving her past Candace Parker. Now, some teams, they were going to be the unlucky ones on the end of Nafisa Collier's season debut. The Toronto Tempo, they drew the shortest of straws back-to-back. 15 against Tempo on Tuesday in her debut, and 16 tonight.
8: Post touch, Collier rips through, and Nafisa Collier is now at 16 points.
1: Collier, Olivia Miles, and Courtney Williams, they each had 16 points. Though this was the first time in Miles' WNBA career that she did not have an assist. The Lynx have 9 straight wins, tied for longest in franchise history in the last 10 seasons, and they improved to 24-6. So, coming up, what matters more to Baker Mayfield, time or money? And we go around the league for day 2 of NFL training camp.
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1: We're still cooking here on Sports Center all night. We've got your half-hour headlines. Major League Baseball trade deadline just 3 days out. How are things shaking up for those buyers, sellers? Tarek Skubal, what's the sweepstakes for him? And we've got day two of NFL training camp. That is in the books. What's the story shaping up to be so far? Well, the biggest story of day two, anyway, coming out of Tampa Bay's camp and Baker Mayfield.
2: Baker, we're used words like disrespected, disappointed, undervalued when it comes to your contract. What value did the team place on you that made you feel that way?
3: I mean, it was all three, between years, average, and guarantees. Probably the most disappointing is years. Didn't get offered anything over two. And so when you're told you're a franchise quarterback and they handle it otherwise, that's disappointing. So I felt like I earned that. It's not a poor me pity party over here. It is what it is, and so that's why I said the deadline was training camp. I'm focused on the team, focused on getting better and trying to give this team a better chance to win a Super Bowl.
2: You've said you're a franchise quarterback, you've shown that. Do you believe, and did you make a stance that you belong in that, you know, top 10 range, $50+ million? That's sort of the market and where you are.
3: Yeah, and I told them, I said it publicly, I was never trying to reset the market. I know where I fit in on that. I'm not over realistic on that, but it's also, I know that just to be compensated, put in that category, and salary cap keeps going up. The guys that are going to re-sign next year, it's going to look a lot different. So at the end of the day, it'd probably be still right about top 15 next year this time. But it's unfortunate they failed to recognize that.
2: How far away were they from that range?
3: Pretty far.
1: Pretty far. And Mayfield has a laundry list of reasons that they haven't gotten a deal done. First and foremost, he doesn't like the structure of the contract, says it wasn't suitable, mainly in that guaranteed money space. But he's also adamant, you heard him there, about wanting a longer commitment than 2 years. If he's to be the franchise quarterback, well, a commitment over 2 years is what he's looking for. And in that money conversation, Mayfield used comps like Green Bay's Jordan Love at $55 million per year. You've got Trevor Lawrence in Jacksonville, $55 million per year. Brock Purdy, $53 million out of San Fran. So Mayfield and Mayfield's camp, they feel like he's among the best bargain players in recent years, and they're looking to get that money up there. But what is the kind of message that the Bucs are sending to Mayfield? Here's Marcus Spears, ESPN NFL analyst on NFL Live.
4: But Tampa, to me, is signaling it's not what we said. We do not think you are the answer for this franchise if you're offering me a contract only 2 years. Because quarterbacks that are franchise guys and the way the franchise looks at them, they offer them more than the 2 year deal after they've done what Baker has done as starting quarterback for them.
1: So that's the years, but what about the money? Also on NFL Live, you've got Mita Kimes weighing in on that $50 million price tag.
5: There's very few quarterbacks who make middle-class money. It's a small list of guys between $20 and $50 million average per year. It's either $50 million and up, or guys on rookie deals and journeymen, and very little in between. And I think we hear 50 and up, and we think top 10 quarterback. But the reality is, that's not quite true. It really is, if you are an above-average quarterback and you're up, you're probably going to make more than $50 million a year. So I understand why Baker, who I do think is an above average quarterback, feels that he deserves that much.
1: As for if he can make a deal during the season, Mayfield says unless it's competitive, he doesn't expect his agent to bring him that deal. But no, this will not impact his season. If anything, it could be a gamble for Tampa Bay, as his price value, depending on how he plays, will that price tag, it could increase. Mayfield may not be a holdout or in. Notably, though, a few are. Atlanta Falcons running back Bijan Robinson, Detroit Lions running back Jahmyr Gibbs, both missed their second straight days of practice on day two of training camp. Robinson and Gibbs looking to reset that running back market with their deals. As far as Gibbs is concerned, Freddie Coleman thinks that he has every reason to expect that kind of money. Here he is, the host of Freddie and Harry on Bijan Robinson.
6: Pound for pound, I think this guy's the best player in the National Football League. Bijan Robinson, running back of the Atlanta Falcons. 1,478 yards rushing, 5.2 yards a carry, 7 touchdowns. Catching the ball, 79 catches. averaging 10.4 yards per reception. A lot of wide receivers will love those kind of numbers, and he's doing that at the running back position with four touchdowns. He's in line for a big contract. And if Michael Penix Jr. can be relatively healthy, those numbers might be even better this year.
1: All right, and at least some contracts have been settled on day two of training camp. Free agent wide receiver Deebo Samuel, according to reports from Ian Rapoport of NFL Network, says that he will return to San Francisco on a one-year deal worth up to $7 million. Samuel, of course, played six seasons for the 49ers. He was traded to Washington last season for a 2025 fifth-round pick, but this would bring him back. And Saints wide receiver Chris Olave, four-year extension worth up to $132 million, $90 million guaranteed. All across the country, we've got training camp today at the Minnesota Vikings training camp. Well, they may have one of the most intriguing quarterback battles in the NFL right now. Through the opening stretch of training camp, there's still no clear winner between J.J. McCarthy and Kyler Murray. McCarthy looking to prove he's ready to become that franchise quarterback after injury-shortened seasons in that third year. And then Kyler Murray, he's making a strong case that experience should win out. But that's their case. What does Wes Phillips, Vikings head coach, have to think?
7: We're scripting out their reps, so we know who's getting what, and then you want to make sure that in one rack, okay, he had three passes and he had three runs. You know, you got to, and what kind of passes were they, and are we really giving them a good and fair opportunity as we go through this competition? Those guys are professionals. They're all about it, and the good thing about Kyler just being a veteran is that he's got a lot of banked experience under his belt. So, you know, a lot of the things that maybe a rookie would be struggling with, hey, I'm not getting enough reps. He's seen just about everything and knows how to play football.
1: So the competition might be there, according to Phillips. If you ask McCarthy, if you ask Murray, yeah, there's that QB competition. If you ask unsportsmanlike Chris Canty, he says competition, what competition?
8: I don't know how many quarterbacks you can use Kwesi Adofo-Mensah, the former general manager, as the scapegoat for. J.J. McCarthy didn't work out. It's clear and obvious. Justin Jefferson isn't happy, which is a key in all of this. They fired the general manager, brought in somebody else. The head coach went out and got Kyler Murray to be a part of this quarterback competition. This has to work in Minnesota, and I don't know that the organization is going to continue to gamble away seasons on the promise that once upon a time was J.J. McCarthy. I think this is Kyler's show. If J.J. McCarthy somehow, some way ends up starting games, it would be because he blew everybody away in his training camp in preseason, or it would be because of an injury to Kyler.
1: When it comes to the New York Football Giants, Jackson Dart knows his role with the team, the second year QB, hoping though that he'll have one of his number one targets back, Malik Nabers, back at full strength.
9: I got extreme confidence in myself, and I'm not gonna put myself in any spot that I feel like I'm not gonna be better than what I was before. So I don't see myself being what I was before. What I was before, which y'all saw my rookie year, I felt like that was basic. So, I mean, I got high standards for myself, and I know everybody has high standards for me also. But the standard that I hold myself to is very high, and I feel like whatever that standard that I hold myself to, you'll see sooner or later.
1: And here's Dart on that wide receiver.
10: Well, he definitely has a presence about him. There's an aura that he has on the field that is exhilarating, makes me happy, makes everybody happy just to see him out there. And I think for him, you know, he's had a lot of positives. So we're just going to continue to get him in slowly. And he's doing a great job with how he's attacking his recovery.
1: And under new head coach Harbaugh, well, the words are competitive, different, intense, and they are trying to make things change over there in East Rutherford, New Jersey. So, development is the name of the game in Las Vegas. Kirk Cousins has the reins at QB, and Fernando Mendoza, well, he may have graduated college, but he is all in on studying.
11: I still have a long way out. I feel more comfortable, but I am nowhere near where I need to be, especially with learning the playbook, and I still need to go a lot longer and attack the playbook harder. So I'm still ways away, but I feel like I'm more comfortable from day two, especially from day one. I'm just trying to do my part, focus on the next rep, and do everything I possibly can to prepare myself to be the best asset I can for my team. And whatever decision is made at the end, that's fantastic, and I'm all for it. I just want the team to win. So that's where I'm at, but I believe that we have so many great players on the team, and there's a heightened sense of urgency.
1: Although sometimes learning and training comes from unlikely sources, and training camp is certainly a chance to hear what the guys have been up to during the off season. Yeah, the best training, if you ask Eric Gall Jr., Bengals tight end, that came from a bit of an unexpected place on a trip to Greece.
12: I was in Greece and out there the roads are real tight, and I got hit pretty hard, and you know, I got up, but nothing, it didn't faze me, and it felt great. It was a good hit.
6: You're like crossing the street, or they hit you from behind? You were just walking?
12: I was like about to, and you know, it was like one of those weird vehicles, like a three-wheeler, and it kind of just, like, as I looked up, it was like kind of as if I just got sift blocked.
13: Did it feel like a little dose of football for a second?
12: It really did. Like, I bounced right back up. You know, I had a big scrape on my face because, you know, I kind of.
13: How fast was it going?
12: I got black. I don't know. As soon as I looked up, I was like about to cross the street, and soon as he was avoiding somebody and hit me pretty good. So,
14: how big was that for your confidence?
12: Like it was really huge. It was huge for my confidence. Like, it was like Drew and them, they're like, dude. I'm like, bro, like, you don't understand. Like, that did a lot of good things for the mental.
1: You know you're missing football when your reaction to getting leveled by a delivery truck is, that was big for my confidence, I can't wait to play. So that's one way to look at it for Eric Gall Jr. with the Cincinnati Bengals, right? But you are listening right now to SportsCenter All Night on ESPN Radio, Sirius XM Channel 80, presented by Progressive Insurance. Major League Baseball, it is getting down to the wire for teams trying to prove what they should do when the trade deadline hits on Monday. As far as the Dodgers, well, if anything, it's adding one missing piece, but for them, they're just trying to keep up that consistency. A matchup with the Mariners this evening, and the Mariners a little bit more at stake, trying to stay fighting in that American League wild card picture. Every game is a measuring stick for them, and the Dodgers on the field without Shohei Ohtani because of knee soreness, but that didn't seem to be much of an issue.
15: 0-1 pitch. Swung on, hammer deep to right field. This ball's back. It is gone. Into the Seattle bullpen. Dalton rushing. A three-run shot for the Dodger catcher. It is 5-0.
1: Dalton rushing had that three-run home run as the Dodgers beat the Mariners 6-2. But Atlanta trying to prove that it can be one of those contenders as well, one of those teams that can catch the Dodgers and give them something to think about in the postseason.
16: Holmquist delivers. 0-2, served on a line right center field. It will splash down for a base hit. Baldwin will score. Acuna jogging home. And Ozzie Albies with a two-strike, two-out, two-run single to give the Braves a 5-3 lead here in the sixth.
1: Ozzie Albies helps lift the Braves over the Washington Nationals 5-4 on Thursday. He was 1-for-3, had that go-ahead 2-RBI single in the sixth inning. It was his 19th go-ahead RBI of the season, tied for fifth in the league. The Braves now have a three-game home win streak, tying their longest of the season. Well, it's always a good day when the Cubs and Cardinals play, even better when we get a chance for some extra innings.
15: The pitch. Line drive down the right field line. That's a fair ball. Cubs take the lead. The ball bounces off the sidewall. Bregman going for two, slides. He's got a double. Cubs have a 3-2 lead. Alex Bregman delivers.
1: Cubs with their ninth extra inning win of the season, most in Major League Baseball Thursday. It was their 15th extra inning game, which is tied with the Mets for most in the majors. Bregman had the go-ahead double in the 10th inning, his fifth career go-ahead hit in extra innings, but his first since 2023. The Cubs' first series win at the Cardinals since July of 2023. Seventh straight road win of the series. Longest active streak in Major League Baseball. The Cubs, they beat the Cardinals 4-2. We've got much more coming up ahead on SportsCenter all night. 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
1: Welcome back to SportsCenter All Night right here on ESPN Radio. Major League Baseball trade deadline continues to tick closer. We got some scores around the league on Thursday. Reds beat the Pirates 3-2 in a walk-off. Mets topped the Marlins 4-2. And the Giants and the Padres locked in 4-1.
2: Cusack swings, and there's another one. This one is headed back home to San Francisco. Oh, what a shot. And it is 3-0 Giants.
1: Rookie Daniel Cusack, two-run home run. He had three RBI. Robbie Ray pitched six impressive innings, winning his seventh straight decision, led the San Francisco Giants to that 4-1 victory over the Padres. They saw their five-game win streak snapped, dropped two games behind that in that final National League wild card spot. In the WNBA, the past two league champs battled in a nail-biter. Aces topped the Liberty 104-99. Chelsea Gray, she had 16 points before fouling out as she spoke with Prime Video after the game.
3: Chelsea, you had to turn into coach at the end there, and I saw you just getting into that timeout. What did you see at the end that eventually turned into that steal from Jackie?
4: We knew they were going to try to get a look for Sabrina or Stewie from beyond the arc, so just staying present and up to touch and getting through it. I know Jackie would read the situation for sure.
3: Yes, you fouled out, but I want to talk about the trust between you and as well as your coach, Becky Hammond. For her to draw up that play coming out of the timeout, what does it say about the relationship that's transferred on this floor?
4: And we've been with each other for a long period of time, so we have that built-in chemistry and that built-in trust. It doesn't just happen overnight, so super proud of this group and our trust within each other to get that done.
3: You talk about the cohesion, the chemistry, and the time that it takes. Is that what shows up for you when you think about these games that get close, but you are still able to find a way, and especially if you have someone like Asia Wilson on the floor?
4: It happens with little moments, whether it's help side defense, passing it one more, rebounding, boxing out. It's all the little things that sometimes don't show up in the stat sheet that we do for each other that gets the big picture done.
3: And last one for you, because I think, well, the last time you're on the floor, Asia makes that big bucket and you're back in the background just hyping her up. Is there anything she still does that surprises you?
4: Man, I'm blessed to be around her every day. I don't think we should or nobody should get satisfied with seeing greatness. We got to live it out and cherish it while they're still playing and give them their flowers now. So, yeah, I'm going to scream, yell, kick, whatever I got to do with Asia Wilson on the floor.
1: All right, so a win for the Aces, the Minnesota Lynx. They rolled to a win over the Toronto Tempo, 104-72. And in Chicago, the Sky beat the Sun 94-88 behind Camila Cardoso. She finished with 26 points in 21 minutes. Sun fall to 7-22 on the season. The Sky improved marginally to 10-18. That's your news on SportsCenter All Night. 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
0: Number 5.
1: On the south side of Chicago, Tristan Peters drew a bases-loaded walk as the White Sox won their second straight extra-inning game versus the Yankees. ESPN 1000.
2: The 3-0. It is high! And the game is over! Tristan Peters with a game-ending walk. Boy, Christmas has come early in the last 2 days playing these Yankees. They have been very giving. Two wins because of it.
0: Number 4.
1: A big night from the Aces superstar Asia Wilson, powering Vegas to a 104-99 win against the Liberty on Prime Video.
7: New York has won 3 straight close ball games. This one tightening up against their rival, Wilson.
8: Asia Wilson with her 30-second bucket right here, taking her time, absorbing the contact, spinning, and finishing.
0: Number 3.
1: The opening game of a 4-game series between the Pirates and Reds was a nail-biter as Nathaniel Lowe's walk-off RBI lifted Cincinnati to victory.
3: 700 WLW.
7: The 2-1 pitch to Lowe. Swinging a bouncing ball toward the middle. Shortstop to his left field. Triolo to second, one. Back to first. Not in time, and Ellie scores. The Reds walk it off. Lowe beat it out at first, and the Reds are able to get Ellie home from third, and they beat the Pirates 3-2.
0: Number two.
3: Wilson Contreras slugs a go-ahead homer in the eighth to give the Red Sox the 5-4 win over the Athletics on WEEI.
7: All right, here's Contreras. Would you be surprised at all if they went back-to-back?
6: Nope.
7: Pitch is swung on and driven. High-

0: Minnesota, Cody Clemens leads the Twins to a win in grand fashion. Treasure Island Baseball Network.
1: Pitch swung on and hit high in the air. Deep right center field for Cody Clemens towards the big wall, and it's gone for a game-winning grand slam. And Cody Clemens has fulfilled the prophecy, and the Twins walk off the Royals for the second time in three dramatic days. All hail King Cody at home plate as the Twins win it 4-3.
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1: Pitch swung on and hit high in the air. Deep right center field for Cody Clemens towards the big wall, and it's gone.
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11: 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I've been told I'm a franchise quarterback. 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
0: Welcome in to SportsCenter All Night. 200 and a little change away from LA and 2 days into training camp. We'll take you around the NFL. Plus, we got some trash talk that's already started cooking in the Big Ten during media days. And the Major League Baseball trade deadline nearly here. Teams trying to see if they're just that one missing piece away from contending with those World Series champion Dodgers. The Boston Red Sox, they're going to be the ones pulling their wallets out, going from sellers to buyers at the hottest second half team tonight, trailing 4-3 against the Athletics, and, well, they stayed hot.
16: Two balls and a strike. The pitch is swung on and skied into center field. It is way back. Butler at the track, at the wall. It is gone! We are tied at 4. Will Yair! What a swing! And the Red Sox, more late inning magic in Sacramento.
0: WEEI on the call, and they'll pick it up one pitch later.
16: All right, here's Contreras. Would you be surprised at all if they went back to back?
17: Nope.
16: Pitch is swung on and driven high and deep in the left field, and it is gone! Back to back, Abreu and Contreras. Are you kidding me? And it is 5-4.
0: Would you be surprised at all if they went back to back? Nope. And there goes Contreras, his 23rd home run of the season. Sonny Gray on the mound. He was the A's first round pick back in 2011. Rebounded from what was his worst outing of the season. He went 7 innings this evening for his 13th win of the season. Plenty of afternoon games on Thursday. The Yankees 3.5 games back on the Rays in the AL East. They were taking on the White Sox, and it was a stellar outing on the mound for both sides in Chicago. Chicago starter Sean Burke, he didn't allow a run on 3 hits, struck out 10, walked 2 in 6 innings, while New York starter Ryan Weathers, he didn't allow a run on 3 hits through 7 innings, struck out 4, walked 3, and his pitch count, 106. So here's the deal. No runs scored until the 10th, tied at 1 in the 11th.
18: The 3-0. It is high, and the game is over. Tristan Peters with a game-ending walk.
19: Boy, Christmas has come early in the last 2 days playing these Yankees. They have been very giving. White Sox have taken 2 wins because of it.
0: And they were giving that walk-off walk, the team's first walk-off walk since August 5th of 2015 for the White Sox. That is that call on ESPN 1000. White Sox have their 9th walk-off win of the season. The Yankees, second straight day losing to the White Sox in extra innings. They've lost 5 straight games overall that have gone into extras. Here's skipper Aaron Boone after the loss.
20: We had to score a freaking point. The story is not, you know, the pitchers again did their job. Like, obviously, Stormy was great to get us going. The bullpen was good, including Cruz. Just score. That's the story, the beginning and end of it. We got to find a way.
21: Do you think that you guys need a bat?
20: I don't know, Randy. It doesn't matter. It doesn't matter. I'm not going to play the speculative game every single day now. What's going to happen Monday will happen or not happen. We have to score better. We have to do a better job offensively, period, and not looking over our shoulders for anyone. We have to find a way.
0: No clouds for Weathers, but there are also no runs for him either. Yankees 1-8 in extras this season. That's the worst in Major League Baseball. Well, we got some great pitching as well for the Twins and the Royals. Royal starter Noah Cameron dominated for 8 scoreless innings. He carried a no-no into the 7th, left with a 3-0 lead. Bullpen could not finish the job. Twins had 2 out, bottom 9, bases loaded for Cody Clemens. He was behind 0-2 in the count.
1: And the pitch swung on and hit high in the air. Deep right center field for Cody Clemens towards the big wall, and it's gone for a game-winning grand slam. And Cody Clemens has fulfilled the prophecy, and the Twins walk off the Royals for the 2nd time in 3 dramatic days. All hail King Cody at home plate as the Twins win it.
0: All hail King Cody on the Treasure Island Baseball Network. Clemens had the ultimate grand slam, but according to him, is it his ultimate accomplishment in his career?
3: Number one, for sure. I mean, I've never had a walk-off home run in the big leagues. And for it to be a grand slam is kind of just like icing on the cake. So yeah, I'd rank it top for sure. That's stuff that you dream about, you know, stuff like that when you're a little kid. That's what you envision doing. And so that was awesome.
0: Now, when it comes to the American League, all of those teams, they're chasing the Rays out of Tampa Bay, looking to win their 3rd straight series, wrapping 3 against the Texas Rangers, tied at 2 into the 8th, 2 out, no one on for Cedric Mullins. He's got the first pitch swinging.
17: Swinging a fly ball down the left field line towards the corner, giving chase. Langford back near the wall. This one jumps over the Crawford cutout. It's a home run for Cedric Mullins to the opposite field. It just missed the pole and went over the 315 sign. The Rays have taken a 3-2 lead.
0: Here's the thing. It is muddy. It is messy when it comes to the American League anyone's game. Cedric Mullins, 7th career go-ahead home run in the 8th inning or later. That's his 2nd this season. And get this, the Rays are 12-1 this season when Mullins hits a home run. The Rays have won 8 of their last 10 after that 5-game losing streak. And they've got 64 wins, tied for 2nd most before August 1st in franchise history, trailing only 2023 with 65 wins. So the Rays in the mix, everybody in the mix as the trade deadline approaches. Here's Doug Glanville, ESPN MLB analyst, on how that's shaken out.
22: Well, I see teams that are going to make a lot of moves, you know, and it may not be the traditional I'm trying to win the trade. There's much more of like a lateral win-win type of scenario. And you mentioned those 3 teams. Well, they're in the same division. Mm-hmm. So they're also looking at like, all right, how do we get better than the teams we're going to compete a lot against? And so when you think of the Guardians, you think of the Twins, even teams like the Astros, a lot of these divisions in the American League are bunched up. Mm-hmm. And the question is it just like mediocrity or is it just parity? And the exposure that's going to come out of this is like, okay, who's really trying to push through? Because you might have teams with the same record and one is just like fire selling and the other's trying to get in. And it depends on where your organization is at the time, because sometimes you just want to get in because it's been a long time. Mm. And other times you want to make a move to say, I'm only going to do this if I'm going to win a division. Mm-hmm. So these teams in the American League in particular are going to expose all of this in the next couple of days.
0: Meanwhile, the Dodgers just beat the Mariners 6-2 for their 2nd straight win. We'll have some highlights from that game coming up later in the hour. Right now, you're listening to SportsCenter All Night on ESPN Radio, Sirius XM, Channel 80. 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Well, NFL training camp day 2, and that is 2 days too late for Baker Mayfield bargaining with the Bucks.
23: It's disappointing. It's, you know, I'm not the first one to go through it like this. This is kind of historically how they've done negotiations, which is disappointing when you think you're a cornerstone of the franchise to be treated like that. But disappointing. I know I'm no dummy. I know the contract and salary cap, what's going on. Franchise tag isn't exactly in play for them. It'd be a lot of dead money. So it is what it is. And like I said, unfortunate, but I'm excited. I'm in the best shape I've ever been in a really good place. And I'm feeling really confident with the staff that Todd's put together, that we're going to have a really, really good team.
0: Baker Mayfield, he wanted his contract settled with the Tampa Bay Buccaneers before he got going in training camp. Well, he's there at training camp, not a holdout, not a hold in, but he doesn't plan to answer any more questions about those negotiations moving forward. So ESPN's Jeremy Fowler made sure to get, well, all of them in on Thursday.
4: Baker, we're used words like disrespected, disappointed, undervalued when it comes to your contract. What value did the team place on you that made you feel that way?
23: I mean, it was all three, between years, average, and guarantees. Probably the most disappointing is years. Didn't get offered anything over two. And so when you're told you're a franchise quarterback and they handle it otherwise, that's disappointing. So felt like I earned that. It's not a poor me pity party over here. It is what it is. And so that's why I said the deadline was training camp. I'm focused on the team, focused on getting better and trying to give this team a better chance to win a Super Bowl.
4: What was the reasoning for that?
23: I don't know why I wasn't there. So I can't give an explanation.
4: You've said you're a franchise quarterback. You've shown that. Do you believe, and did you make a stance that you belong in that, you know, top 10 range, $50+ million? That's sort of the market and where you are.
23: Yeah. And I told them, I said it publicly, I was never trying to reset the market. I know where I fit in on that. I'm not over realistic on that, but it's also, I know just to be compensated, put in that category, and salary cap keeps going up. The guys that are going to re-sign next year, it's going to look a lot different. So at the end of the day, it probably be still right about top 15 next year this time, and but it's unfortunate they failed to recognize that.
4: How far away were they from that range?
23: Pretty far.
4: Did you consider a holdout just considering the incredible leverage a established starting quarterback would have?
23: No, because I know it's, I got a bad taste in my mouth from last year, and I know the potential this group has. It's still, for me, the most important thing is winning and making sure that I'm a team first guy, and I wanted our guys to know that, and then I was dead serious about it. So never considered a holdout, hold in. I want to win ball games. I want to play with these guys. It's a special group, and that's why it feels like home. Yeah.
4: And then you mentioned the potential of this team. How do you quantify that? Like, what can it look like if everybody stays healthy and is clicking on all cylinders?
23: Yeah, it's potential is always just potential on paper, and we have that for sure. You know, last year, kind of fighting an uphill battle. None of our starting five offensive linemen on paper not once played a snap together, so it's hard to win in this league without those big boys. But, you know, we went through a lot of that, and we had a lot of guys play that probably weren't supposed to. So we have depth up front, got depth in the defensive line, some new additions, and so I'm excited about that.
4: Yeah. Have you been forced at all to think about free agency, other teams, any of those possibilities?
23: No, and that was kind of the big issue was, like, I want to be present where my feet are at. I am a Buccaneer right now. I am the quarterback for this team. How can I lead the best way possible? How can I win as many games as possible? And how can we win a Super Bowl?
4: And you've gone through this before, like you said, went through it in Cleveland, played well multiple spots, and here you are.

0: you. And as for if he'll entertain offers during training camp or during the season, Mayfield said, well, his agent can bring them to him, but he knows his agent won't bug him unless it's something that is what he believes to be a competitive value. Hardly the only players still looking to iron out their contracts, though. 2023 first rounders, a couple of them, Atlanta Falcons running back Bijan Robinson and Detroit Lions running back Jahmyr Gibbs. Gibbs missed his second straight day of practice. Dan Campbell, Lions head coach, weighs in on how he's feeling about that.
1: I'll just leave it this. You guys know how I feel, how we feel about Gibbs, and what the team feels about him. And I'll leave it at that. Listen, all the other stuff, my job is to coach who's out there right now. And I love the kid. But I got a team to coach right now. And listen, whatever all this at some point here, it'll get done. It's going to get done. I'm not even sweating it.
0: Gibbs, Robinson, they could reset the running back market with their deals. Currently, it's Saquon Barkley setting the standard. He's the NFL's highest paid running back with his contract worth an annual average of about $20.6 million. Well, coming up, 23 days out from college football kickoff, but the games, they have already begun at Big Ten Media Days. 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We will be right back.
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4: We're talking about getting to and competing for Super Bowls. This is the year that we have to see that from Justin Herbert.
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1: One more day until you can say college football starts this month. And Indiana head coach, the defending champions, Kurt Cignetti, well, he's getting everybody fired up at Big Ten Media Days.
2: The Big Ten is the best league in football, and a lot of really good football teams. It's hard to win on the road. Very physical football teams, very well coached. It definitely prepares you for the playoffs. There's no doubt about it. The numbers speak for themselves. I mean, we don't run a hype machine up here in the Midwest. We believe everything's earned, not given. And when we fall short, we say we fell short. We don't cry a river, whine, and complain.
1: That's what you call poking the bear, the bulldogs, or, I don't know, grabbing the bull by its long horns, right? Later on SportsCenter, he referenced it as that conference down south. Give him a little credit, too. Big Ten teams back-to-back-to-back national champions. Cignetti's Hoosiers, of course, the defending, but staying up north, Ian Fitzsimmons of ESPN Radio's Amber and Ian, he's been at Big Ten Media Days, caught up with the new Michigan head coach, Kyle Whittingham.
3: Michigan head coach, Kyle Whittingham, it just sounds so weird, man. I've known you 25 years. What's it like for you?
4: It was a big adjustment, a big change, but I'll tell you what, the University of Michigan is a special place now. It's got the history, the tradition, the resources, the academics. It's, it doesn't really want for anything. I mean, it's a place where it's the one of the standard bearers of college football.
3: I never dreamed that you leave the Wasatch Front.
4: Well,
3: so, yeah, I know. I mean, so, like, again, it's...
4: Yeah, nothing lasts forever. Yeah.
3: What was it about continuing? Because, look, you have the family. You have everything. You know, I know you love the Harley. I know you love skiing. I know you love hiking and fishing.
4: Yeah.
3: I know Ann Arbor's got some of that.
4: Yeah.
3: But that was home for you for the better part of 40 years.
4: You're right.
3: Fire away, man. Why?
4: The allure of winning a national championship and being able to compete for that every single year is something that I think every coach would jump at the opportunity of.
3: How much was the thought of missing the whistle?
4: Part of it. But and I feel like I really, at the time, felt like I had a lot of gas left in the tank. But we had done just about everything we could do at Utah. It was time for an opportunity for someone else to lead the program. And if the right team had not called, I wouldn't be coaching right now. But there was about six or eight teams that if I got the call, I was definitely going to be interested.
3: Michigan was obviously
4: top of that list.
3: What do you have? Because your teams, man, you're built from the guts out. What do you have in this group coming in as a first-year head coach?
4: Well, I think we've got the makings of just that. We got a physical front on both sides of the ball, which is our calling card in Utah. We've got a running back room that's as good as any in the country. And Jordan Marshall and Savion Hyder and Bryson Kuzdahl. And so it's a situation where Michigan football and what it has been and what it was in its heyday falls right in line with what we expect now.
1: And when it comes to, well, that conference down south, the SEC, of course, those Cignetti's words, Texas head coach Steve Sarkisian joined the Rich Eisen show to talk about, well, what else, Arch Manning?
5: I really don't think he cares about what somebody says about him, some being good, some being bad. There's people out there who still think he's going to be the first pick of the draft. There's still people out there who still think he's going to win the Heisman Trophy. But there's plenty of other people who think he may not be. And that's okay, too. I just don't think it moves the needle for him. And I think it takes that experience of wearing the weight of the name on his back and wearing the weight of the name on the front of his jersey to understand that he still has to put that jersey on every Saturday. And the opinions of others are really irrelevant to his preparation, to his work ethic, to his drive, to the type of leader he is in that locker room, to the way he plays.
1: Steve Sarkisian on the Rich Eisen show. Well, we've got eyes on the Major League Baseball trade deadline. That's set for Monday, but that deadline is Sunday in the WNBA. Five-time All-Star guard Kelsey Plum on Thursday said she's not taking anything personal amid some growing speculation that the Los Angeles Sparks could move her before that trade deadline. But we got three games on the schedule on Thursday evening, a marquee matchup between the last two WNBA champs. Of course, that's the New York Liberty and Las Vegas Aces. Aces holding a two-point lead with under a minute to play.
6: New York has won three straight close ball games. This one tightening up against their rival, Wilson. Bucket and foul.
7: Asia Wilson with her 30-second bucket right here, taking her time, absorbing the contact, spinning, and finishing.
1: Asia Wilson, 33 points, 10 rebounds. Jackie Young added 27 points, 9 assists, just shy of a double-double. Chelsea Gray, she added 16 before fouling out. And of note, Brianna Stewart on the other side, she had 26 points and 11 rebounds for New York and moved into 10th on the WNBA's career scoring list. Stewart has 6,588 points. She made a basket in the lane early in the third, moving her past Candace Parker. Now, some teams, they were going to be the unlucky ones on the end of Nafisa Collier's season debut. The Toronto Tempo, they drew the shortest of straws back-to-back. 15 against Tempo on Tuesday in her debut, and 16 tonight.
8: Post touch, Collier rips through, and Nafisa Collier is now at 16 points.
1: Collier, Olivia Miles, and Courtney Williams, they each had 16 points. Though this was the first time in Miles' WNBA career that she did not have an assist. The Lynx have 9 straight wins, tied for longest in franchise history in the last 10 seasons, and they improved to 24-6. So, coming up, what matters more to Baker Mayfield, time or money? And we go around the league for day 2 of NFL training camp.
9: 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It's Unsportsmanlike, 6 a.m. Eastern, right here on ESPN Radio, ESPN2, and ESPNU.
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1: We're still cooking here on SportsCenter All Night. We've got your half-hour headlines. Major League Baseball trade deadline just 3 days out. How are things shaking up for those buyers, sellers? Tarek Skubal, what's the sweepstakes for him? And we've got day two of NFL training camp. That is in the books. What's the story shaping up to be so far? Well, the biggest story of day two, anyway, coming out of Tampa Bay's camp and Baker Mayfield.
2: Baker, we're used words like disrespected, disappointed, undervalued when it comes to your contract. What value did the team place on you that made you feel that way?
3: I mean, it was all three between years, average, and guarantees. Probably the most disappointing is years. Didn't get offered anything over two. And so when you're told you're a franchise quarterback and they handle it otherwise, that's disappointing. So felt like I earned that. It's not a poor me pity party over here. It is what it is, and so that's why I said the deadline was training camp. Focused on the team, focused on getting better and trying to give this team a better chance to win a Super Bowl.
2: You've said you're a franchise quarterback. You've shown that. Do you believe, and did you make a stance that you belong in that, you know, top 10 range, $50+ million? That's sort of the market and where you are.
3: Yeah, and I told them, I said it publicly, I was never trying to reset the market. I know where I fit in on that. I'm not over realistic on that, but it's also, I know just to be compensated, put in that category, and salary cap keeps going up. The guys that are going to re-sign next year, it's going to look a lot different. So at the end of the day, it'd probably be still right about top 15. Next year this time, but it's unfortunate they failed to recognize that.
2: How far away were they from that range?
3: Pretty far.
1: And Mayfield has a laundry list of reasons that they haven't gotten a deal done. First and foremost, he doesn't like the structure of the contract, says it wasn't suitable, mainly in that guaranteed money space. But he's also adamant, you heard him there, about wanting a longer commitment than 2 years. If he's to be the franchise quarterback, well, a commitment over 2 years is what he's looking for. And in that money conversation, Mayfield used comps like Green Bay's Jordan Love at $55 million per year. You've got Trevor Lawrence in Jacksonville, $55 million per year. Brock Purdy, $53 million out of San Fran. So Mayfield and Mayfield's camp, they feel like he's among the best bargain players in recent years, and they're looking to get that money up there. But what is the kind of message that the Bucs are sending to Mayfield? Here's Marcus Spears, ESPN NFL analyst on NFL Live.
4: But Tampa, to me, is signaling it's not what we said. We do not think you are the answer for this franchise if you're offering me a contract only 2 years. Because quarterbacks that are franchise guys and the way the franchise looks at them, they offer them more than a 2-year deal after they've done what Baker has done as star quarterback for them.
1: So that's the years, but what about the money? Also on NFL Live, you've got Mita Kimes weighing in on that $50 million price tag.
5: There's very few quarterbacks who make middle-class money. It's a small list of guys between $20 and $50 million average per year. It's either $50 million and up, or guys on rookie deals and journeymen, and very little in between. And I think we hear 50 and up, and we think top 10 quarterback. But the reality is, that's not quite true. It really is. If you are an above average quarterback and you're up, you're probably going to make more than $50 million a year. So I understand why Baker, who I do think is an above average quarterback, feels that he deserves that much.
1: As for if he can make a deal during the season, Mayfield says unless it's competitive, he doesn't expect his agent to bring him that deal. But no, this will not impact his season. If anything, it could be a gamble for Tampa Bay, as his price value, depending on how he plays, well, that price tag, it could increase. Mayfield may not be a holdout or in. Notably, though, a few are. Atlanta Falcons running back Bijan Robinson, Detroit Lions running back Jahmyr Gibbs, both missed their second straight days of practice on day two of training camp. Robinson and Gibbs looking to reset that running back market with their deals. As far as Gibbs is concerned, Freddie Coleman thinks that he has every reason to expect that kind of money. Here he is, the host of Freddie and Harry on Bijan Robinson.
6: Pound for pound, I think this guy's the best player in the National Football League. Bijan Robinson, running back the Atlanta Falcons. 1,478 yards rushing, 5.2 yards a carry, 7 touchdowns. Catching the ball, 79 catches. averaging 10.4 yards per reception. A lot of wide receivers will love those kind of numbers, and he's doing that at the running back position with four touchdowns. He's in line for a big contract. And if Michael Penix Jr. can be relatively healthy, those numbers might be even better this year.
1: All right, and at least some contracts have been settled on day two of training camp. Free agent wide receiver Deebo Samuel, according to reports from Ian Rapoport of NFL Network, says that he will return to San Francisco on a one-year deal worth up to $7 million. Samuel, of course, played six seasons for the 49ers. He was traded to Washington last season for a 2025 fifth-round pick, but this would bring him back. And Saints wide receiver Chris Olave, four-year extension worth up to $132 million, $90 million guaranteed. All across the country, we've got training camp today at the Minnesota Vikings training camp. Well, they may have one of the most intriguing quarterback battles in the NFL right now. Through the opening stretch of training camp, there's still no clear winner between J.J. McCarthy and Kyler Murray. McCarthy looking to prove he's ready to become that franchise quarterback after injury-shortened seasons in that third year. And then Kyler Murray, he's making a strong case that experience should win out. But that's their case. What does Wes Phillips, Vikings head coach, have to think?
7: We're scripting out their reps, so we know who's getting what, and then you want to make sure that in one rack, okay, he had three passes and he had three runs. You know, you've got to, and what kind of passes were they, and are we really giving them a good and fair opportunity as we go through this competition? Those guys are professionals. They're all about it, and the good thing about Kyler just being a veteran is that he's got a lot of banked experience under his belt, so you know, a lot of the things that maybe a rookie would be struggling with, hey, I'm not getting enough reps. He's seen just about everything and knows how to play football.
1: So the competition might be there, according to Phillips. If you ask McCarthy, if you ask Murray, yeah, there's that QB competition. If you ask unsportsmanlike Chris Canty, he says competition? What competition?
8: I don't know how many quarterbacks you can use Kwesi Adofo-Mensah, the former general manager, as the scapegoat for. J.J. McCarthy didn't work out. It's clear and obvious. Justin Jefferson isn't happy, which is a key in all of this. They fired the general manager, brought in somebody else. The head coach went out and got Kyler Murray to be a part of this quarterback competition. This has to work in Minnesota, and I don't know that the organization is going to continue to gamble away seasons on the promise that once upon a time was J.J. McCarthy. I think this is Kyler's show. If J.J. McCarthy somehow, some way ends up starting games, it would be because he blew everybody away in his training camp in preseason, or it would be because of an injury to Kyler.
1: When it comes to the New York Football Giants, Jackson Dart knows his role with the team, the second-year QB, hoping, though, that he'll have one of his number one targets back, Malik Nabers, back at full strength.
9: I got extreme confidence in myself, and I'm not gonna put myself in any spot that I feel like I'm not going to be better than what I was before. So I don't see myself being what I was before. What I was before, which y'all saw my rookie year, I felt like that was basic. So, I mean, I got high standards for myself, and I know everybody has high standards for me also. But the standard that I hold myself to is very high, and I feel like whatever that standard that I hold myself to, you'll see sooner or later.
1: And here's Dart on that wide receiver.
10: Well, he definitely has a presence about him. There's an aura that he has on the field that is exhilarating, makes me happy, makes everybody happy just to see him out there. And I think for him, you know, he's had a lot of positives. So we're just going to continue to get him in slowly. And he's doing a great job with how he's attacking his recovery.
1: And under new head coach Harbaugh, well, the words are competitive, different, intense, and they are trying to make things change over there in East Rutherford, New Jersey. So, development is the name of the game in Las Vegas. Kirk Cousins has the reins at QB, and Fernando Mendoza, well, he may have graduated college, but he is all in on studying.
11: I still have a long way. Yeah. I feel more comfortable, but I am nowhere near where I need to be, especially with learning the playbook, and I still need to go a lot longer and attack the playbook harder. So I'm still ways away, but I feel like I'm more comfortable from day two, especially from day one. And I'm just trying to do my part, focus on the next rep, and do everything I possibly can to prepare myself to be the best asset I can for my team. And whatever decision is made at the end, that's fantastic. And I'm all for it. I just want the team to win. So that's where I'm at. But I believe that we have so many great players on the team, and there's a heightened sense of urgency.
1: Although sometimes learning and training comes from unlikely sources. And training camp is certainly a chance to hear what the guys have been up to during the off season. Yeah, the best training, if you ask Eric Gall Jr., Bengals tight end, that came from a bit of an unexpected place on a trip to Greece.
12: I was in Greece and out there the roads are real tight, and I got hit pretty hard, and you know, I got up, but nothing, it didn't faze me. It felt great. It was a good hit.
13: You were like crossing the street, or they hit you from behind? You were
12: walking?
13: I was
12: like about to, and you know, it was like one of those weird vehicles, like a three-wheeler, and it kind of just, like, I just, as I looked up, it was like kind of as if I just got stiff blocked.
14: Did it feel like a little dose of football for a second?
12: It really did. Like, I bounced right back up. You know, I had a big scrape on my face because, you know, I kind of.
14: How fast was it going?
12: I got black. I don't know. As soon as I looked up, I was like about to cross the street, and soon as he was avoiding somebody, and it hit me pretty good. So,
15: how big was that for your confidence?
12: It was really huge. It was huge for my confidence. Like, it was, like, I drew in them, they're like, dude. I'm like, bro, like, you don't understand. Like, that did a lot of good things for the mental.
1: You know you're missing football when your reaction to getting leveled by a delivery truck is, that was big for my confidence. I can't wait to play. So that's one way to look at it for Eric Gall Jr. with the Cincinnati Bengals, right? 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Major League Baseball, it is getting down to the wire for teams trying to prove what they should do when the trade deadline hits on Monday. As far as the Dodgers, well, if anything, it's adding one missing piece, but for them, they're just trying to keep up that consistency. A matchup with the Mariners this evening, and the Mariners a little bit more at stake, trying to stay fighting in that American League wild card picture. Every game is a measuring stick for them, and the Dodgers on the field without Shohei Ohtani because of knee soreness, but that didn't seem to be much of an issue.
16: 0-1 pitch. Swung on, hammer deep to right field. This ball's back. It is gone. Into the Seattle bullpen. Dalton rushing. A three-run shot for the Dodger catcher. It is 5-0.
1: Dalton rushing had that three-run home run as the Dodgers beat the Mariners 6-2. But Atlanta trying to prove that it can be one of those contenders as well, one of those teams that can catch the Dodgers and give them something to think about in the postseason.
17: Holmquist delivers. 0-2, served on a line right center field. It will splash down for a base hit. Baldwin will score. Acuna jogging home. And Ozzie Albies with a two-strike, two-out, two-run single to give the Braves a 5-3 lead here in the sixth.
1: Ozzie Albies helps lift the Braves over the Washington Nationals 5-4 on Thursday. He was 1-for-3, had that go-ahead 2-RBI single in the sixth inning. It was his 19th go-ahead RBI of the season, tied for fifth in the league. The Braves now have a 3-game home win streak, tying their longest of the season. Well, it's always a good day when the Cubs and Cardinals play, even better when we get a chance for some extra innings.
18: The pitch. Line drive down the right field line. That's a fair ball. Cubs take the lead. The ball bounces off the sidewall. Bregman going for two, slides. He's got a double. Cubs have a 3-2 lead. Alex Bregman delivers.
1: Cubs with their 9th extra inning win of the season. Most in Major League Baseball Thursday. It was their 15th extra inning game, which is tied with the Mets for most in the majors. Bregman had the go-ahead double in the 10th inning, his fifth career go-ahead hit in extra innings, but his first since 2023. The Cubs' first series win at the Cardinals since July of 2023. Seventh straight road win of the series. Longest active streak in Major League Baseball. The Cubs, they beat the Cardinals 4-2. We've got much more coming up ahead on SportsCenter all night. 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
1: Welcome back to SportsCenter All Night right here on ESPN Radio. Major League Baseball trade deadline continues to tick closer. We got some scores around the league on Thursday. Reds beat the Pirates 3-2 in a walk-off. Mets topped the Marlins 4-2. And the Giants and the Padres locked in 4-1.
2: Two sack swings, and there's another one. This one is headed back home to San Francisco. Oh, what a shot! And it is 3-0 Giants.
1: Rookie Daniel Susak, two-run home run. He had three RBI. Robbie Ray pitched six impressive innings, winning his seventh straight decision, led the San Francisco Giants to that 4-1 victory over the Padres. They saw their five-game win streak snapped, dropped two games behind that in that final National League wild card spot. In the WNBA, the past two league champs battled in a nail-biter. Aces topped the Liberty 104-99. Chelsea Gray, she had 16 points before fouling out as she spoke with Prime Video after the game.
3: Chelsea, you had to turn into coach at the end there, and I saw you just getting into that timeout. What did you see at the end that eventually turned into that steal from Jackie?
4: We knew they were going to try to get a look for Sabrina or Stewie from beyond the arc, so just staying present and up to touch and getting through it. I know Jackie would read the situation for sure.
3: Yes, you fouled out, but I want to talk about the trust between you and as well as your coach, Becky Hammon. For her to draw up that play coming out of the timeout, what does it say about the relationship that's transferred on this floor?
4: And we've been with each other for a long period of time, so we have that built-in chemistry and that built-in trust. It doesn't just happen overnight, so super proud of this group and our trust within each other to get that done.
3: You talk about the cohesion, the chemistry, and the time that it takes. Is that what shows up for you when you think about these games that get close, but you are still able to find a way, and especially if you have someone like Asia Wilson on the floor?
4: It happens with little moments, whether it's help side defense, passing it one more, rebounding, boxing out. It's all the little things that sometimes don't show up in the stat sheet that we do for each other that gets the big picture done.
3: And last one for you, because I think, well, the last time you were on the floor, Asia makes that big bucket and you're back in the background just hyping her up. Is there anything she still does that surprises you?
4: Man, I'm blessed to be around her every day. I don't think we should or nobody should get satisfied with seeing greatness. We got to live it out and cherish it while they're still playing and give them their flowers now. So, yeah, I'm going to scream, yell, kick, whatever I got to do with Asia Wilson on the floor.
1: All right, so a win for the Aces, the Minnesota Lynx. They rolled to a win over the Toronto Tempo, 104-72. And in Chicago, the Sky beat the Sun 94-88 behind Camila Cardoso. She finished with 26 points in 21 minutes. Sun fall to 7-22 on the season. The Sky improved marginally to 10-18. That's your news on SportsCenter All Night. 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

0: on the south side of Chicago, Tristan Peters drew a bases-loaded walk as the White Sox won their second straight extra-inning game versus the Yankees. ESPN 1000.
1: The 3-0. It is high! And the game is over! Tristan Peters with a game-ending walk. Boy, Christmas has come early in the last 2 days playing these Yankees. They have been very giving. Two wins because of it.
2: Number four.
0: A big night from the Aces superstar Asia Wilson powering Vegas to a 104-99 win against the Liberty on Prime Video.
3: New York has won three straight close ball games. This one tightening up against their rival, Wilson. Buckets and the foul.
4: Asia Wilson. With her 30-second bucket right here, taking her time, absorbing the contact, spinning, and finishing.
2: Number three.
0: The opening game of a four-game series between the Pirates and Reds was a nail-biter as Nathaniel Lowe's walk-off RBI lifted Cincinnati to victory. 700 WLW.
5: The 2-1 pitch to Lowe. Swinging a bouncing ball toward the middle. Shortstop to his left field. Triolo to second, one. Back to first. Not in time, and Ellie scores. The Reds walk it off. Lowe beat it out at first, and the Reds are able to get Ellie home from third, and they beat the Pirates 3-2.
2: Number two.
0: Wilson Contreras slugs a go-ahead homer in the eighth to give the Red Sox the 5-4 win over the Athletics on WEEI.
5: All right, here's Contreras. Would you be surprised at all if they went back-to-back?
6: Nope.
5: Pitch is swung on and driven.

0: Minnesota, Cody Clemens leads the Twins to a win in grand fashion. Treasure Island Baseball Network.
1: Pitch swung on and hit high in the air. Deep right center field for Cody Clemens towards the big wall, and it's gone for a game-winning grand slam. And Cody Clemens has fulfilled the prophecy, and the Twins walk off the Royals for the second time in three dramatic days.
0: Those are your top sounds. You're listening to SportsCenter all night here on ESPN Radio. 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
0: Welcome in to SportsCenter All Night. 200 and a little change away from LA and 2 days into training camp. We'll take you around the NFL. Plus, we got some trash talk that's already started cooking in the Big Ten during media days. And the Major League Baseball trade deadline nearly here. Teams trying to see if they're just that one missing piece away from contending with those World Series champion Dodgers. The Boston Red Sox, they're going to be the ones pulling their wallets out, going from sellers to buyers at the hottest second half team tonight, trailing 4-3 against the Athletics, and, well, they stayed hot.
16: Two balls and a strike. The pitch is swung on and skied into center field. It is way back. Butler at the track, at the wall. It is gone! We are tied at 4. What a swing! And the Red Sox, more late-inning magic in Sacramento.
0: WEEI on the call, and they'll pick it up one pitch later.
16: All right, here's Contreras. Would you be surprised at all if they went back-to-back?
17: Nope.
16: Pitch is swung on and driven high and deep in the left field, and it is gone! Back-to-back, Abreu and Contreras, are you kidding me? And it is 5-4 Red Sox!
0: Would you be surprised at all if they went back-to-back? Nope. And there goes Contreras, his 23rd home run of the season. Sonny Gray on the mound. He was the A's first-round pick back in 2011. Rebounded from what was his worst outing of the season. He went 7 innings this evening for his 13th win of the season. Plenty of afternoon games on Thursday. The Yankees 3.5 games back on the Rays in the AL East. They were taking on the White Sox, and it was a stellar outing on the mound for both sides in Chicago. Chicago starter Sean Burke, he didn't allow a run on 3 hits, struck out 10, walked 2 in 6 innings, while New York starter Ryan Weathers, he didn't allow a run on 3 hits through 7 innings, struck out 4, walked 3, and his pitch count, 106. So here's the deal. No runs scored until the 10th, tied at 1 in the 11th.
18: The 3-0. It is high, and the game is over. Tristan Peters with a game-ending walk.
19: Boy, Christmas has come early in the last 2 days playing these Yankees. They have been very giving. White Sox have taken 2 wins because of it.
0: And they were giving that walk-off walk, the team's first walk-off walk since August 5th of 2015 for the White Sox. That is that call on ESPN 1000. White Sox have their 9th walk-off win of the season. The Yankees, second straight day losing to the White Sox in extra innings. They've lost 5 straight games overall that have gone into extras. Here's skipper Aaron Boone after the loss.
20: We had to score a freaking point. The story is not, you know, the pitchers again did their job. You're like, obviously Stormy was great to get us going. The bullpen was good, including Cruz. Just score. That's the story, the beginning and end of it. We got to find a way.
21: Do you think that you guys need a bat?
20: I don't know, Randy. It doesn't matter. I'm not going to play the speculative game every single day now. What's going to happen Monday will happen or not happen. We have to score better. We have to do a better job offensively, period, and not looking over our shoulders for anyone. We have to find a way.
0: No clouds for Weathers, but there are also no runs for him either. Yankees 1-8 in extras this season. That's the worst in Major League Baseball. Well, we got some great pitching as well for the Twins and the Royals. Royal starter Noah Cameron dominated for 8 scoreless innings. He carried a no-no into the 7th, left with a 3-0 lead. Bullpen could not finish the job. Twins had 2 out, bottom 9, bases loaded for Cody Clemens. He was behind 0-2 in the count.
1: And the pitch swung on and hit high in the air. Deep right center field for Cody Clemens towards the big wall, and it's gone for a game-winning grand slam. And Cody Clemens has fulfilled the prophecy, and the Twins walk off the Royals for the 2nd time in 3 dramatic days. All hail King Cody at home plate as the Twins win it.
0: All hail King Cody on the Treasure Island Baseball Network. Clemens had the ultimate grand slam, but according to him, is it his ultimate accomplishment in his career?
2: Number one, for sure. I mean, I've never had a walk-off home run in the big leagues. And for it to be a grand slam is kind of just like icing on the cake. So yeah, I'd rank it top for sure. That's stuff that you dream about, you know, stuff like that when you're a little kid. That's what you envision doing. And so that was awesome.
0: Now, when it comes to the American League, all of those teams, they're chasing the Rays out of Tampa Bay, looking to win their 3rd straight series, wrapping 3 against the Texas Rangers, tied at 2 into the 8th, 2 out, no one on for Cedric Mullins. He's got the first pitch swinging.
17: Swinging a fly ball down the left field line towards the corner, giving chase. Langford back near the wall. This one jumps over the Crawford cutout. It's a home run for Cedric Mullins to the opposite field. It just missed the pole and went over the 315 sign. The Rays have taken a 3-2 lead.
0: Here's the thing. It is muddy. It is messy when it comes to the American League anyone's game. Cedric Mullins, 7th career go-ahead home run in the 8th inning or later. That's his 2nd this season. And get this, the Rays are 12-1 this season when Mullins hits a home run. The Rays have won 8 of their last 10 after that 5-game losing streak. And they've got 64 wins, tied for 2nd most before August 1st in franchise history, trailing only 2023 with 65 wins. So the Rays in the mix, everybody in the mix as the trade deadline approaches. Here's Doug Glanville, ESPN MLB analyst, on how that's shaken out.
22: Well, I see teams that are going to make a lot of moves, you know, and it may not be the traditional I'm trying to win the trade. There's much more of like a lateral win-win type of scenario. And you mentioned those 3 teams. Well, they're in the same division. Mm-hmm. So they're also looking at like, all right, how do we get better than the teams we're going to compete a lot against? And so when you think of the Guardians, you think of the Twins, even teams like the Astros, a lot of these divisions in the American League are bunched up. Mm-hmm. And the question is it just like mediocrity or is it just parity? And the exposure that's going to come out of this is like, okay, who's really trying to push through? Because you might have teams with the same record and one is just like fire selling and the other's trying to get in. And it depends on where your organization is at the time, because sometimes you just want to get in because it's been a long time. Mm. And other times you want to make a move to say, I'm only going to do this if I'm going to win a division. Mm-hmm. So these teams in the American League in particular are going to expose all of this in the next couple of days.
0: Meanwhile, the Dodgers just beat the Mariners 6-2 for their 2nd straight win. We'll have some highlights from that game coming up later in the hour. Right now, you're listening to SportsCenter All Night on ESPN Radio, Sirius XM, Channel 80. 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Well, NFL training camp day 2, and that is 2 days too late for Baker Mayfield bargaining with the Bucks.
23: It's disappointing. It's, you know, I'm not the first one to go through it like this. This is kind of historically how they've done negotiations, which is disappointing when you think you're a cornerstone of the franchise to be treated like that. But disappointing. I know I'm no dummy. I know the contract and salary cap, what's going on. Franchise tag isn't exactly in play for them. It'd be a lot of dead money. So it is what it is. And like I said, unfortunate, but I'm excited. I'm in the best shape I've ever been in a really good place. And I'm feeling really confident with the staff that Todd's put together, that we're going to have a really, really good team.
0: Baker Mayfield, he wanted his contract settled with the Tampa Bay Buccaneers before he got going in training camp. Well, he's there at training camp, not a holdout, not a hold in, but he doesn't plan to answer any more questions about those negotiations moving forward. So ESPN's Jeremy Fowler made sure to get, well, all of them in on Thursday.
4: Baker, you've used words like disrespected, disappointed, undervalued when it comes to your contract. What value did the team place on you that made you feel that way?
23: I mean, it was all three between years, average, and guarantees. Probably the most disappointing is years. Didn't get offered anything over two. And so when you're told you're a franchise quarterback and they handle it otherwise, that's disappointing. So felt like I earned that. It's not a poor me pity party over here. It is what it is. And so that's why I said the deadline was training camp. I'm focused on the team, focused on getting better and trying to give this team a better chance to win a Super Bowl.
4: What was the reasoning for that?
23: I don't know why I wasn't there. So I can't give an explanation.
4: You've said you're a franchise quarterback. You've shown that. Do you believe, and did you make a stance that you belong in that, you know, top 10 range, $50+ million? That's sort of the market and where you are.
23: Yeah, and I told them, I said it publicly, I was never trying to reset the market. I know where I fit in on that. I'm not over realistic on that, but it's also, I know just to be compensated, put in that category, and salary cap keeps going up. The guys that are going to re-sign next year, it's going to look a lot different. So at the end of the day, it'd probably be still right about top 15 next year this time, and but it's unfortunate they failed to recognize that.
4: How far away were they from that range?
23: Pretty far.
4: Did you consider a holdout just considering the incredible leverage a established starting quarterback would have?
23: No, because I know I got a bad taste in my mouth from last year, and I know the potential that this group has. It's still, for me, the most important thing is winning and making sure that I'm a team-first guy, and I wanted our guys to know that, and then I was dead serious about it, so never considered a holdout, hold in. I want to win ball games. I want to play with these guys. It's a special group, and that's why it feels like home. Yeah.
4: And then you mentioned the potential of this team. How do you quantify that? Like, what can it look like if everybody stays healthy and is clicking on all cylinders?
23: Yeah, it's potential is always just potential on paper. And we have that for sure. You know, last year, kind of fighting an uphill battle. None of our starting five offensive linemen on paper not once played a snap together. So it's hard to win in this league without those big boys. But, you know, we went through a lot of that, and we had a lot of guys play that probably weren't supposed to. So we have depth up front, got depth in the defensive line, some new additions. And so I'm excited about that.
4: Yeah. Have you been forced at all to think about free agency, other teams, any of those possibilities?
23: No, and that was kind of the big issue was, like, I want to be present where my feet are at. I am a Buccaneer right now. I am the quarterback for this team. How can I lead the best way possible? How can I win as many games as possible? And how can we win a Super Bowl?
4: And you've gone through this before, like you said, went through it in Cleveland, played well multiple spots, and here you are. You know, how have you processed what that means and why that is happening despite the play you put on the tape?
23: I don't know. There could be a lot of factors, but all I know is I can control what I can, and that's being the best possible quarterback for the Bucs and the best leader possible for this organization.
0: Now, Mayfield, of course, led the Bucs to back-to-back NFC South titles in 23-24. Injuries derailed those three-peat hopes back in 25, but renewed hopes for 2026. If anything, it's a gamble for the Bucs to see if he can up his value. And

0: Gibbs. You guys know how I feel, how we feel about Gibbs, and how what the team feels about him. And I'll leave it at that. Listen, all the other stuff, my job is to coach who's out there right now. And I love the kid. But I got a team to coach right now. And listen, whatever all this at some point here, it'll get done. It's going to get done. I'm not even sweating it.
1: Gibbs, Robinson, they could reset the running back market with their deals. Currently, it's Saquon Barkley setting the standard. He's the NFL's highest paid running back with his contract worth an annual average of about $20.6 million. Well, coming up 23 days out from college football kickoff, but the games, they have already begun at Big Ten Media Days. 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
1: One more day until you can say college football starts this month. An Indiana head coach, the defending champions, Kurt Cignetti, well, he's getting everybody fired up at Big Ten Media Days.
2: The Big Ten is the best league in football, and a lot of really good football teams. It's hard to win on the road. Very physical football teams, very well coached. It definitely prepares you for the playoffs. There's no doubt about it. The numbers speak for themselves. I mean, we don't run a hype machine up here in the Midwest. We believe everything's earned, not given. And when we fall short, we say we fell short. We don't cry a river, whine, and complain.
1: That's what you call poking the bear, the bulldogs, or, I don't know, grabbing the bull by its long horns, right? Later on SportsCenter, he referenced it as that conference down south. Give him a little credit, too. Big Ten teams back-to-back-to-back national champions. Cignetti's Hoosiers, of course, the defending. But staying up north, Ian Fitzsimmons of ESPN Radio's Amber and Ian, he's been at Big Ten Media Days, caught up with the new Michigan head coach, Kyle Whittingham.
3: Michigan head coach, Kyle Whittingham. It just sounds so weird, man. I've known you 25 years. What's it like for you?
4: It was a big adjustment, a big change, but I'll tell you what, the University of Michigan is a special place now. It's got the history, the tradition, the resources, the academics. It doesn't really want for anything. I mean, it's a place where it's the one of the standard bearers of college football.
3: I never dreamed that you leave the Wasatch Front.
4: Well,
3: so yeah, I know. I mean, so like again, it's
4: yeah, nothing lasts forever. Yeah.
3: What was it about continuing? Because you have the family, you have everything. You know, I know you love the Harley. I know you love skiing. I know you love hiking and fishing.
4: Yeah.
3: I know Ann Arbor's got some of that.
4: Yeah.
3: But that was home for you for better part of 40 years.
4: You're right. You're right.
3: Fire away, man. Why?
4: The allure of winning a national championship and being able to compete for that every single year is something that I think every coach would jump at the opportunity of.
3: How much was the thought of missing the whistle?
4: Part of it. But I feel like I really, at the time, felt like I had a lot of gas left in the tank. But we had done just about everything we could do at Utah. It was time for an opportunity for someone else to lead the program. And if the right team had not called, I wouldn't be coaching right now. But there was about six or eight teams that if I got the call, I was definitely going to be interested.
3: Michigan was obviously
4: top of that list.
3: What do you have? Because your teams, man, you're built from the guts out. What do you have in this group coming in as a first-year head coach?
4: Well, I think we've got the makings of just that. We've got a physical front on both sides of the ball, which is our calling card in Utah. We've got a running back room that's as good as any in the country. Jordan Marshall and Savion Hyder and Bryson Coonsdahl. And so it's a situation where Michigan football and what it has been and what it was in its heyday falls right in line with what we expect now.
1: And when it comes to, well, that conference down south, the SEC, of course, those Cignetti's words, Texas head coach Steve Sarkisian joined the Rich Eisen show to talk about, well, what else, Arch Manning?
5: I really don't think he cares about what somebody says about him, some being good, some being bad. There's people out there who still think he's going to be the first pick of the draft. There's still people out there who still think he's going to win the Heisman Trophy. But there's plenty of other people who think he may not be. And that's okay too. I just don't think it moves the needle for him. And I think it takes that experience of wearing the weight of the name on his back and wearing the weight of the name on the front of his jersey to understand that he still has to put that jersey on every Saturday. And the opinions of others are really irrelevant to his preparation, to his work ethic, to his drive, to the type of leader he is in that locker room, to the way he plays.
1: Steve Sarkisian on the Rich Eisen show. Well, we've got eyes on the Major League Baseball trade deadline. That's set for Monday, but that deadline is Sunday in the WNBA. Five-time All-Star guard Kelsey Plum on Thursday said she's not taking anything personal amid some growing speculation that the Los Angeles Sparks could move her before that trade deadline. But we got three games on the schedule on Thursday evening, a marquee matchup between the last two WNBA champs. Of course, that's the New York Liberty and Las Vegas Aces. Aces holding a 2-point lead with under a minute to play.
0: New York has won three straight close ball games. This one tightening up against their rival, Wilson. Bucket and the foul.
6: Asia Wilson with her 30-second bucket right here. Taking her time, absorbing the contact, spinning, and finishing.
1: Asia Wilson, 33 points, 10 rebounds. Jackie Young added 27 points, 9 assists, just shy of a double-double. Chelsea Gray, she added 16 before fouling out. And of note, Brianna Stewart on the other side, she had 26 points and 11 rebounds for New York and moved into 10th on the WNBA's career scoring list. Stewart has 6,588 points. She made a basket in the lane early in the third, moving her past Candace Parker. Now, some teams, they were going to be the unlucky ones on the end of Nafisa Collier's season debut. The Toronto Tempo, they drew the shortest of straws back-to-back. 15 against Tempo on Tuesday in her debut, and 16 tonight.
7: Post-touch, Collier rips through, and Nafisa Collier is now at 16 points.
1: Collier, Olivia Miles, and Courtney Williams, they each had 16 points. Though this was the first time in Miles' WNBA career that she did not have an assist. The Lynx have 9 straight wins, tied for longest in franchise history in the last 10 seasons, and they improved to 24-6. So, coming up, what matters more to Baker Mayfield, time or money? And we go around the league for day 2 of NFL training camp.
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1: We're still cooking here on SportsCenter all night. We've got your half-hour headlines. Major League Baseball trade deadline just 3 days out. How are things shaking up for those buyers, sellers? Tarek Skubal, what's the sweepstakes for him? And we've got day two of NFL training camp. That is in the books. What's the story shaping up to be so far? Well, the biggest story of day two, anyway, coming out of Tampa Bay's camp and Baker Mayfield.
2: Baker, you've used words like disrespected, disappointed, undervalued when it comes to your contract. What value did the team place on you that made you feel that way?
3: I mean, it was all three between years, average, and guarantees. Probably the most disappointing is years. Didn't get offered anything over two. And so when you're told you're a franchise quarterback and they handle it otherwise, that's disappointing. So felt like I earned that. It's not a poor me pity party over here. It is what it is, and so that's why I said the deadline was training camp. Focused on the team, focused on getting better and trying to give this team a better chance to win a Super Bowl.
2: You've said you're a franchise quarterback, you've shown that. Do you believe and did you make a stance that you belong in that, you know, top 10 range, $50+ million? That's sort of the market and where you are.
3: Yeah, and I told them, I said it publicly, I was never trying to reset the market. I know where I fit in on that. I'm not over realistic on that, but it's also, I know just to be compensated, put in that category, and salary cap keeps going up. The guys that are going to re-sign next year, it's going to look a lot different. So at the end of the day, it'd probably be still right about top 15 next year this time. But it's unfortunate they failed to recognize that.
2: How far away were they from that range?
3: Pretty far.
1: Pretty far. And Mayfield has a laundry list of reasons that they haven't gotten a deal done. First and foremost, he doesn't like the structure of the contract, says it wasn't suitable, mainly in that guaranteed money space. But he's also adamant, you heard him there, about wanting a longer commitment than 2 years. If he's to be the franchise quarterback, well, a commitment over 2 years is what he's looking for. And in that money conversation, Mayfield used comps like Green Bay's Jordan Love at $55 million per year. You've got Trevor Lawrence in Jacksonville, $55 million per year. Brock Purdy, $53 million out of San Fran. So Mayfield and Mayfield's camp, they feel like he's among the best bargain players in recent years, and they're looking to get that money up there. But what is the kind of message that the Bucs are sending to Mayfield? Here's Marcus Spears, ESPN NFL analyst on NFL Live.
4: But Tampa, to me, is signaling it's not what we said. We do not think you are the answer for this franchise if you're offering me a contract only 2 years. Because quarterbacks that are franchise guys and the way the franchise looks at them, they offer them more than the 2-year deal after they've done what Baker has done as starting quarterback for them.
1: So that's the years, but what about the money? Also on NFL Live, you've got Mita Kimes weighing in on that $50 million price tag.
5: There's very few quarterbacks who make middle-class money. It's a small list of guys between $20 and $50 million average per year. It's either $50 million and up, or guys on rookie deals and journeymen, and very little in between. And I think we hear $50 and up, and we think top 10 quarterback. But the reality is, that's not quite true. It really is, if you are an above-average quarterback and you're up, you're probably going to make more than $50 million a year. So I understand why Baker, who I do think is an above average quarterback, feels that he deserves that much.
1: As for if he can make a deal during the season, Mayfield says unless it's competitive, he doesn't expect his agent to bring him that deal. But no, this will not impact his season. If anything, it could be a gamble for Tampa Bay, as his price value, depending on how he plays, well, that price tag, it could increase. Mayfield may not be a holdout or in. Notably, though, a few are. Atlanta Falcons running back Bijan Robinson, Detroit Lions running back Jahmyr Gibbs, both missed their second straight days of practice on day two of training camp. Robinson and Gibbs looking to reset that running back market with their deals. As far as Gibbs is concerned, Freddie Coleman thinks that he has every reason to expect that kind of money. Here he is, the host of Freddie and Harry on Bijan Robinson.
6: Pound for pound, I think this guy's the best player in the National Football League. Bijan Robinson, running back of the Atlanta Falcons. 1,478 yards rushing, 5.2 yards a carry, 7 touchdowns. Catching the ball, 79 catches. averaging 10.4 yards per reception. A lot of wide receivers will love those kind of numbers, and he's doing that at the running back position with four touchdowns. He's in line for a big contract. And if Michael Penix Jr. can be relatively healthy, those numbers might be even better this year.
1: All right, and at least some contracts have been settled on day two of training camp. Free agent wide receiver Deebo Samuel, according to reports from Ian Rapoport of NFL Network, says that he will return to San Francisco on a one-year deal worth up to $7 million. Samuel, of course, played six seasons for the 49ers. He was traded to Washington last season for a 2025 fifth-round pick, but this would bring him back. And Saints wide receiver Chris Olave, four-year extension worth up to $132 million, $90 million guaranteed. All across the country, we've got training camp today at the Minnesota Vikings training camp. Well, they may have one of the most intriguing quarterback battles in the NFL right now. Through the opening stretch of training camp, there's still no clear winner between J.J. McCarthy and Kyler Murray. McCarthy looking to prove he's ready to become that franchise quarterback after injury-shortened seasons in that third year. And then Kyler Murray, he's making a strong case that experience should win out. But that's their case. What does Wes Phillips, Vikings head coach, have to think?
7: We're scripting out their reps, so we know who's getting what, and then you want to make sure that in one rack, okay, he had three passes and he had three runs. You know, you've got to, and what kind of passes were they, and are we really giving them a good and fair opportunity as we go through this competition? Those guys are professionals. They're all about it, and the good thing about Kyler just being a veteran is that he's got a lot of banked experience under his belt, so you know, a lot of the things that maybe a rookie would be struggling with. Hey, I'm not getting enough reps. He's seen just about everything and knows how to play football.
1: So the competition might be there, according to Phillips. If you ask McCarthy, if you ask Murray, yeah, there's that QB competition. If you ask unsportsmanlike Chris Canty, he says competition. What competition?
8: I don't know how many quarterbacks you can use Kwesi Adofo-Mensah, the former general manager, as the scapegoat for. J.J. McCarthy didn't work out. It's clear and obvious. Justin Jefferson isn't happy, which is a key in all of this. They fired the general manager, brought in somebody else. The head coach went out and got Kyler Murray to be a part of this quarterback competition. This has to work in Minnesota, and I don't know that the organization is going to continue to gamble away seasons on the promise that once upon a time was J.J. McCarthy. I think this is Kyler's show. If J.J. McCarthy somehow, some way ends up starting games, it would be because he blew everybody away in his training camp in preseason, or it would be because of an injury to Kyler.
1: When it comes to the New York Football Giants, Jackson Dart knows his role with the team, the second-year QB, hoping, though, that he'll have one of his number one targets back, Malik Nabers, back at full strength.
9: I got extreme confidence in myself, and I'm not gonna put myself in any spot that I feel like I'm not going to be better than what I was before. So I don't see myself being what I was before. What I was before, which y'all saw my rookie year, I felt like that was basic. So, I mean, I got high standards for myself, and I know everybody has high standards for me also. But the standard that I hold myself to is very high, and I feel like whatever that standard that I hold myself to, you'll see sooner or later.
1: And here's Dart on that wide receiver.
10: Well, he definitely has a presence about him. There's an aura that he has on the field that is exhilarating, makes me happy, makes everybody happy just to see him out there. And I think for him, you know, he's had a lot of positives. So we're just going to continue to get him in slowly. And he's doing a great job with how he's attacking his recovery.
1: And under new head coach Harbaugh, well, the words are competitive, different, intense, and they are trying to make things change over there in East Rutherford, New Jersey. So, development is the name of the game in Las Vegas. Kirk Cousins has the reins at QB, and Fernando Mendoza, well, he may have graduated college, but he is all in on studying.
11: I still have a long way out. I feel more comfortable, but I am nowhere near where I need to be, especially with learning the playbook, and I still need to go a lot longer and attack the playbook harder. So I'm still ways away, but I feel like I'm more comfortable from day two, especially from day one. I'm just trying to do my part, focus on the next rep, and do everything I possibly can to prepare myself to be the best asset I can for my team. And whatever decision is made at the end, that's fantastic, and I'm all for it. I just want the team to win. So that's where I'm at, but I believe that we have so many great players on the team, and there's a heightened sense of urgency.
1: Although sometimes learning and training comes from unlikely sources, and training camp is certainly a chance to hear what the guys have been up to during the off season. Yeah, the best training, if you ask Eric Gall Jr., Bengals tight end, that came from a bit of an unexpected place on a trip to Greece.
12: I was in Greece, and out there the roads are real tight, and I got hit pretty hard, and you know, I got up, but nothing, it didn't faze me enough. It felt great. It was a good hit.
13: You were like crossing the street, or they hit you from behind? You were just walking?
12: I was like about to, and you know, it was like one of those weird vehicles, like a three-wheeler, and it kind of just, like, I just, as I looked up, it was like kind of as if I just got stiff blocked.
14: Did it feel like a little dose of football for a second?
12: It really did. Like, I bounced right back up. You know, I had a big scrape on my face because, you know, I kind of.
14: How fast was it going?
12: I got black. I don't know. As soon as I looked up, I was like about to cross the street, and soon as he was avoiding somebody, and it hit me pretty good. So
15: how big was that for your confidence?
12: Like it was really huge. It was huge for my confidence. Like, it was like Drew and them, they're like, dude. I'm like, bro, like, you don't understand. Like, that did a lot of good things for the mental.
1: You know you're missing football when your reaction to getting leveled by a delivery truck is, that was big for my confidence. I can't wait to play. So that's one way to look at it for Eric Gall Jr. with the Cincinnati Bengals, right? But you are listening right now to SportsCenter All Night on ESPN Radio, Sirius XM Channel 80, presented by Progressive Insurance. Major League Baseball, it is getting down to the wire for teams trying to prove what they should do when the trade deadline hits on Monday. As far as the Dodgers, well, if anything, it's adding one missing piece, but for them, they're just trying to keep up that consistency. A matchup with the Mariners this evening, and the Mariners a little bit more at stake, trying to stay fighting in that American League wild card picture. Every game is a measuring stick for them, and the Dodgers on the field without Shohei Ohtani because of knee soreness, but that didn't seem to be much of an issue.
16: 0-1 pitch. Swung on, hammer deep to right field. This ball's back. It is gone. Into the Seattle bullpen. Dalton rushing. A three-run shot for the Dodger catcher. It is 5-0.
1: Dalton rushing had that three-run home run as the Dodgers beat the Mariners 6-2. But Atlanta trying to prove that it can be one of those contenders as well, one of those teams that can catch the Dodgers and give them something to think about in the postseason.
16: Holmquist delivers. 0-2, served on a line right center field. It will splash down for a base hit. Baldwin will score. Acuna jogging home. And Ozzie Albies with a two-strike, two-out, two-run single to give the Braves a 5-3 lead here in the sixth.
1: Ozzie Albies helps lift the Braves over the Washington Nationals 5-4 on Thursday. He was 1-for-3, had that go-ahead 2-RBI single in the sixth inning. It was his 19th go-ahead RBI of the season, tied for fifth in the league. The Braves now have a 3-game home win streak, tying their longest of the season. Well, it's always a good day when the Cubs and Cardinals play, even better when we get a chance for some extra innings.
17: The pitch. Line drive down the right field line. That's a fair ball. Cubs take the lead. The ball bounces off the sidewall. Bregman going for two, slides. He's got a double. Cubs have a 3-2 lead. Alex Bregman delivers.
1: Cubs with their ninth extra inning win of the season. Most in Major League Baseball Thursday. It was their 15th extra inning game, which is tied with the Mets for most in the majors. Bregman had the go-ahead double in the 10th inning, his fifth career go-ahead hit in extra innings, but his first since 2023. The Cubs' first series win at the Cardinals since July of 2023. Seventh straight road win of the series. Longest active streak in Major League Baseball. The Cubs, they beat the Cardinals 4-2. We've got much more coming up ahead on SportsCenter all night. 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
1: Welcome back to SportsCenter All Night right here on ESPN Radio. Major League Baseball trade deadline continues to tick closer. We got some scores around the league on Thursday. Reds beat the Pirates 3-2 in a walk-off. Mets topped the Marlins 4-2. And the Giants and the Padres locked in 4-1.
2: Two-sack swings, and there's another one. This one is headed back home to San Francisco. Oh, what a shot. And it is 3-0 Giants.
1: Rookie Daniel Cusack, two-run home run. He had three RBI. Robbie Ray pitched six impressive innings, winning his seventh straight decision, led the San Francisco Giants to that 4-1 victory over the Padres. They saw their five-game win streak snapped, dropped two games behind in that final National League wild card spot. In the WNBA, the past two league champs battled in a nail-biter. Aces topped the Liberty 104-99. Chelsea Gray, she had 16 points before fouling out as she spoke with Prime Video after the game.
3: Chelsea, you had to turn into coach at the end there, and I saw you just getting into that timeout. What did you see at the end that eventually turned into that steal from Jackie?
4: We knew they were going to try to get a look for Sabrina or Stewie from beyond the arc, so just staying present and up to touch and getting through it. I know Jackie would read the situation for sure.
3: Yes, you fouled out, but I want to talk about the trust between you and as well as your coach, Becky Hammond. For her to draw up that play coming out of the timeout, what does it say about the relationship that's transferred on this floor?
4: And we've been with each other for a long period of time, so we have that built-in chemistry and that built-in trust. It doesn't just happen overnight, so super proud of this group and our trust within each other to get that done.
3: You talk about the cohesion, the chemistry, and the time that it takes. Is that what shows up for you when you think about these games that get close, but you are still able to find a way, and especially if you have someone like Asia Wilson on the floor?
4: It happens with little moments, whether it's help side defense, passing it one more, rebounding, boxing out. It's all the little things that sometimes don't show up in the stat sheet that we do for each other that gets the big picture done.
3: And last one for you, because I think, well, the last time you were on the floor, Asia makes that big bucket and you're back in the background just hyping her up. Is there anything she still does that surprises you?
4: Man, I'm blessed to be around her every day. I don't think we should or nobody should get satisfied with seeing greatness. We got to live it out and cherish it while they're still playing and give them their flowers now. So, I'm going to scream, yell, kick, whatever I got to do with Asia Wilson on the floor.
1: All right, so a win for the Aces, the Minnesota Lynx. They rolled to a win over the Toronto Tempo, 104-72. And in Chicago, the Sky beat the Sun 94-88 behind Camila Cardoso. She finished with 26 points in 21 minutes. Sun fall to 7-22 on the season. The Sky improved marginally to 10-18. That's your news on SportsCenter All Night. 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
5: How good is that? Are you not entertained?
0: Number 5.
1: On the south side of Chicago, Tristan Peters drew a bases-loaded walk as the White Sox won their second straight extra-inning game versus the Yankees. ESPN 1000.
2: The 3-0. It is high! And the game is over! Tristan Peters with a game-ending walk! Boy, Christmas has come early in the last 2 days playing these Yankees. They have been very giving. Two wins because of it.
0: Number 4.
1: A big night from the Aces superstar Asia Wilson, powering Vegas to a 104-99 win against the Liberty on Prime Video.
6: New York has won 3 straight close ball games. This one tightening up against their rival. Wilson! Bucket! And the foul!
7: Asia Wilson. With her 30-second bucket right here, taking her time, absorbing the contact, spinning, and finishing.
0: Number 3.
1: The opening game of a 4-game series between the Pirates and Reds was a nail-biter as Nathaniel Lowe's walk-off RBI lifted Cincinnati to victory.
3: 700 WLW.
6: The 2-1 pitch to Lowe. Swinging a bouncing ball toward the middle. Shortstop to his left field. Triolo to second, one. Back to first. Not in time, and Ellie scores. The Reds walk it off. Lowe beat it out at first, and the Reds are able to get Ellie home from third, and they beat the Pirates 3-2.
0: Number two.
3: Wilson Contreras slugs a go-ahead homer in the eighth to give the Red Sox the 5-4 win over the Athletics on WEEI.
6: All right, here's Contreras. Would you be surprised at all if they went back-to-back?
8: Nope.
6: Pitch is swung on and driven high and deep in the left field.
3: Minnesota, Cody Clemens leads the Twins to a win in grand fashion. Treasure Island Baseball Network.
9: Pitch swung on and hit high in the air. Deep right center field for Cody Clemens towards the big wall, and it's gone for a game-winning grand slam. And Cody Clemens has fulfilled the prophecy, and the Twins walk off the Royals for the second time in three dramatic days. All hail King Cody!
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28: When he's nice, championships are better.

0: conversation around Philadelphia Eagles, Jalen Hurts, comments made. We will get to Moen, Michelle Smallman, Chris Canty, Evan Cohen. Good morning, everybody. How are we doing today?
1: Doing pretty good, Ev.
0: Good.
1: It feels like I'm doing better than Baker Mayfield.
0: Well, we'll get to that. Boy, yeah. And shout out Jeremy Fowler. What a one-on-one he put together.
1: That was awesome.
0: Oh, my God, with Baker Mayfield, which we will get to in a couple minutes. Smalls, how you doing?
2: I'm doing well. Good morning, you guys. Great job on First Take yesterday. You got a lot of people talking, not only about your frog brooch, CeCe, which I thought was amazing.
1: Thank you.
2: Great flair and accessories to put it on.
0: What did you say?
2: Frog brooch.
0: What's brooch mean?
1: Don't do it.
0: No, I'm not saying word of the day.
1: Don't do it.
0: What is a brooch? Is that like a common term?
2: It's like a pin that usually has jewels on it.
0: Never heard that term in my life.
2: Or it could be solid metal, but oftentimes it'll have jewels on it. It's a pin that you pin on your lapel, a brooch.
0: Didn't know that.
2: Yeah.
1: That is common knowledge, sir.
2: Yeah.
0: I didn't know that.
2: Also could be a verb, but in this case, we're talking about this frog brooch that CeCe had on. Gorgeous piece. I really loved it.
0: You look good in that one. That's a good angle.
2: That is
0: a
2: good
0: still shot of it.
2: This is
0: Rob. Get
2: now this face
0: shot.
2: I'm used to because this is what
0: this
2: Canty
0: looks like
2: looking
0: he's
2: at
0: me
2: Evan
0: on
2: when
0: one
2: he's
0: of these. We're just watching for those in the radio audience. We're looking back at some of CeCe's looks at me yesterday on First Take.
2: It was great, but you guys got people talking not only because of Canty's beautiful accessories, but because of the conversations that you were having around Jalen Hurts
0: and the conversation that happened before the show that CeCe thought he was me and what he did to somebody on the set yesterday.
1: What did I do?
0: Well, somebody showed up on the set with sunglasses that normally doesn't come with sunglasses. He's like, oh, look at you. What's the sunglasses for? 2 seconds later, the guy went home because he had an eye injury.
1: I didn't cause the eye injury.
0: This is the truth. This is something I would have done. He's been too much time around me. He was trying to hype the person
1: up. This is a professional environment. If somebody is wearing sunglasses, it is fair game to ask what the sunglasses are for.
2: I agree.
1: I have worn sunglasses on this show.
2: Yes, you have.
1: And people have asked me, why are you wearing sunglasses on the show? I had a sty in my eye. Subsequently, it swole up. So, hence the sunglasses.
2: But you're a gamer. You didn't miss any
1: but
2: time.
1: I had no problem explaining it.
2: Mm-hmm.
1: I don't think it's out of pocket to ask the question why you got sunglasses on when you're indoors in the basement of a building.
0: Understood. Did you give me a look after the fact of, oh boy, that was a mistake?
1: Yes, I did.
0: Because
1: I never want to make people feel self-conscious about what they got going on.
0: He did not go home because of CeCe.
2: Please clarify that because I think a lot of people are thinking.
0: He did not go home because of CeCe. He had some illness that affected his eye. See, this is as friendly of a guy. He's popped in our studios before. Like, he's cool. And he's cool if we talk about this, I'm sure. But literally moments after, someone who plays the same position as him on a different show showed up. It's like, all right, I'm filling in for so-and-so. I'm like, what? He was here 2 seconds ago. They're like, yeah, the eye injury has to go home. And CeCe wants to know what kind of brand sunglasses the guy's wearing. Like, yo, those Prada, what are those over there? You did, for a minute, you felt like me. For a minute. Then you got out of it.
1: Just conceptually, and I'm not judging this person for how they played it yesterday, but if you show up to work and then don't work, it feels like a terrible waste of an off day.
0: No, you get credit for the on day. They sent you home sick. Trust me.
1: That's great way to play it then.
2: Because then you can automatically assume you're going to get the next day off.
0: So if you take off Thursday, you're probably going to take off Friday.
1: So if you show up for work and then you have a medical emergency where you have to go home, you get credit for that day, even if you didn't work?
0: Well, I don't know. I don't know, actually, now. Nuno is talking in
3: my ear.
0: Yeah,
3: that's not how it works.
1: It's not how it works. I was about to say, what game is that?
3: If you show up, let's say Pat's been sick all day. So at 7 o'clock, he's like, I'm not feeling well. Pat's only going to put in for the time he's actually here, and then you...
0: Well, but that's if you're an hourly teammate.
3: No, like, even myself, anyone who has care or sick time, like, you
0: have to take the sick day if you're there and then go home?
3: You put in for the time you're actually at work, and then you put out for the rest of the time that you're going to miss that day.
0: All right. I don't know how it works. He was there yesterday until CeCe made him go home.
1: Wow.
0: Anyway,
1: wow.
0: Yes,
1: you love finding ways to make me the bad guy, don't you? You love
0: it. What did we do 2 days ago?
1: He loves it.
0: Hold on.
2: That's not you being the bad guy.
1: He revels in it.
0: No, wait a second.
2: But that's not you being the bad guy. If anything, that's you engaging with a teammate and maybe in some ways complimenting them because they had the sunglasses on and they probably look cool.
1: And maybe having a way to make light of a situation that they might otherwise be sensitive about.
2: And then
1: about.
2: You're like, I too have had a sty and I too have worn sunglasses at work. We're in the same space here. I got your back.
1: Exactly.
2: Yeah.
0: What did you do to me on Monday when I said to the person who came in, again, a backup person for this role, hey, it's in his contract. He can't be closer than 6 feet away from me. And the person left like, I don't know what I'm supposed to do with them on set. You destroyed me for that.
1: Yeah, but that person didn't know our relationship dynamic.
0: That backfired. I'm not going to lie. That was not ideal.
2: So both of you have said something to this one person.
1: His was way worse. You see, he's trying to conflate it right now, Smalls. His was way worse.
0: Yeah. You sent the guy home.
1: Because literally the stage director said, hey, just be nice to each other. there was concern that I might go after Evan.
2: Because they tune in.
1: Exactly.
0: I don't know if this is a reason for them to put us on First Take together more or less after what's happened here this
2: Definitely
0: week.
2: Definitely more.
0: But
2: you guys
0: been
2: are
0: fun.
2: Awesome.
0: It's been amazing. And shout out to everybody with First Take. What an awesome show. Great team. Boy, Shay's freaking amazing.
2: She's so good
0: at that job. And just
2: and the coolest person alive.
0: Oh, my God. Like, everything knows exactly where to go. Then pops in the... Like, it's unbelievable. If only we had somebody running this show, a point guard position as good. Anyway, She's amazing. She is amazing.
2: We are big Shay fans here.
0: We did have a conversation about the Philadelphia Eagles and Jalen Hurts, top five QBs with the most on the line this year. CeCe did an A-list, and Jordan Rodgers, who was as awesome as could be also, ESPN football analyst, had this to say about Jalen Hurts, and he should have been higher on Canty's list with something to prove and something on the line this year.
4: Jalen Hurts, way too low.
5: Way too low.
4: Think about this.
6: He was in the Super Bowl 2 years.
4: I know, but when you were in college or in your 20s and you broke up with your girlfriend or boyfriend, you're under some pressure to have fun at concerts, take pictures, look like you're having fun at dinner. But my life is so much better. His number one wide receiver is with the MVP runner-up. They're going to push the ball downfield. He's going to put up big numbers. Jalen Hurts has got to prove, hey, I'm better without you.
0: Herbert, Burrow, Prescott, those guys were above him on that list. Why was he where he was?
1: Well, let me qualify the list first of all. The list was quarterbacks with most on the line this upcoming season. Career-defining year. A quarterback that could be in Canton one day, but a quarterback that could also get their head coach fired by season's end. That was the qualifications for the list.
0: Mm-hmm. Which is an extreme gap, obviously.
1: Exactly.
0: Canton and termination.
1: Exactly. So if you look at Jalen Hurts, have we not had conversations about his head coach, Nick Sirianni, being fired if things go left this year?
0: Yes, but I believe that's absurd,
1: okay.
0: But yes.
1: Okay,
0: yes,
1: we've had those conversations.
0: Yes.
1: Pat Costello, who is a diehard Eagles fan, has said he's over Nick Sirianni. He put him in, I'm over at the second.
2: He did.
1: So there is that, okay? Then also, when you look at the resume for Jalen Hurts, it feels like one that's trending toward Canton. But would anybody say that Jalen Hurts is a Hall of Famer today?
2: No.
1: Exactly. So that's the point. This is a career-defining season for Jalen Hurts. We have not seen him be an elite quarterback without A.J. Brown. And they build the trade to New England as addition by subtraction. So that is why Jalen Hurts was fourth on my list. And I felt like that was a healthy amount of respect for all that he's accomplished by having him so far down the line.
2: Based on the parameters of the list, I understand why Jalen Hurts' name was on there because there's not many quarterbacks that fit that criteria that are accomplished and talented enough where you could be in the Canton conversation while also having a head coach that could be on the hot seat. It's a difficult line to walk.
1: Smalls, there are only two active quarterbacks that have played in multiple Super Bowls. Patrick Mahomes and Jalen Hurts.
2: And Jalen Hurts played Patrick Mahomes in both of those.
1: If Patrick Mahomes' career ended today, he is a first ballot Hall of Famer.
2: No doubt.
1: And he is a top five quarterback all time.
2: However, isn't it more or continuing to illustrate the way we view Jalen Hurts and the disparity that exists between what he's accomplished and how we speak about him? He is the guy that's in that conversation with Patrick Mahomes, who's been to multiple Super Bowls, and he's won one, and he's a Super Bowl MVP, and he outplayed Patrick Mahomes, a surefire Hall of Famer in both of them. Josh Allen hasn't done that. Lamar Jackson hasn't done that. Joe Burrow hasn't done that. Justin Herbert hasn't done that. Trevor Lawrence hasn't done that. So many of these other quarterbacks that we talk about with glowing terms have not accomplished a fraction of what Jalen Hurts has. Yet somehow he's still overlooked, and somehow he's still in a conversation where things could go awry in Philly and his head coach could be out of a job. It's a very unique set of circumstances with that team and with that quarterback specifically.
0: Yeah, and I do think it's a career year opportunity for him. I picked him for MVP because of that, because narrative matters, and this is going to be the only year that it's the first year that they got rid of his star wide receiver. There will not be a second year where it's the first year where they got rid of A.J. Brown. Now, maybe they get rid of Devontae Smith after this year. I don't think that's happening. But that's why this is the year. What is he, right? Is he riding the bus or is he driving the bus? And I personally believe he is driving the bus. And you are right in this regard. But let's spin all things regular season-wise positively for Jalen Hurts. If I am somehow right and he somehow wins MVP of the NFL, does he become a Hall of Famer as a result? To CeCe's extreme on that, Canton or termination. Does he become a Hall of Famer if he wins the MVP this year? He would have a Super Bowl win, a Super Bowl appearance, and an MVP.
1: Yes.
0: Okay. So with that, he has an enormous amount on the line this year. And it feels like this is the kind of person and the kind of player that says, bring it on. Doesn't seem like he's afraid of this at all in any way, shape, or form.
2: I think he might like it.
0: Oh, I think he probably loves it. I think he probably loves every part of it. There's more on this as we continue. But we mentioned it. Baker Mayfield. Oh, my God. Oh, my God. Did he have a lot to say yesterday? What is next? What's going to happen when you call out your employer? What happens next? We'll find out next. We're on Sportsmanlike, presented by Progressive Insurance.
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1: Evan, Canty, and Michelle are unsportsmanlike.
2: Baker Mayfield reported to Bucs camp, doesn't have the new deal he wants, and now sources tell ESPN that he will play out the final year of his deal and become an unrestricted free agent.
3: Baker's not happy with what the Buccaneers offer, like Vita Vea, but Baker right now is going to bet on himself, and usually when Baker is betting on himself, he plays with a chip on his shoulder, and that's usually when he plays some of his best football.
4: These are two big names to pay attention to, just because I think that they're a contender in the NFC if they stay healthy.
5: I'm sorry, I got to bring this to air.
6: Okay.
5: This is absolutely ridiculous.
6: What? What'd I do
5: wrong? What Cam Pratt and our producer Nuno are saying about Jalen Hurts. If he wins an MVP, he would have multiple All-Pros, multiple Super Bowl appearances, a Super Bowl title, and a Super Bowl MVP. And they're saying that if his career ended after he won an MVP this upcoming season, he would not be a Hall of Famer.
6: And
5: I think that is an absolutely ridiculous argument to make.
7: So do I.
5: And it's ridiculous.
7: And the team he beat in the Super Bowl where he was the MVP was the Chiefs going for a three-peat.
5: That's the part of the math, too.
6: Well, no, that actually hurts.
5: How does it hurt?
6: Because Eli's not in the Hall of Fame.
5: What?
6: Because Eli's number one thing that Eli did is not even winning the two Super Bowls. It's who he beat.
5: Eli Manning will be in the Hall of Fame, though.
7: He will be in.
5: Yeah, he's not. It's not a matter. It's not a matter of
6: with you, but
5: if it's a matter of when.
7: So Jalen Hurts might not be first ballot, but he'll be in.
5: Okay, yeah, that's okay.
7: Right,
5: like it doesn't have to be a first ballot Hall of Fame. He's getting in.
7: And think about the fact that he's had a different offensive coordinator every single year and still been able to have that success. His demeanor, he's a guy that is a great face of the franchise. There's nothing inflammatory about him. People will want to vote for him.
5: And he's been in the playoffs every single year as a full-time starter.
7: There you go. We just have more and more things to add to the reasons why he'll get in.
6: If he wins the MVP this year, like I have predicted, he's going to have another offensive coordinator next year too, by the way.
7: Of course.
6: Sean Mann, you know, become a head coach in the NFL immediately. Yeah. Like immediately on that one. But the who you beat thing is weird now. Because I would have thought Eli would have been a first ballot Hall of Famer, partially because
5: we were capable for him. We were capable of this.
6: Can we bring on
7: this?
5: He was in New Orleans. I want to bring this up.
6: There's been a big behind-the-scenes debate in our show. So we had Eli Manning in person the day before the Hall of Fame? Or is it the day
8: of? It was the day of.
6: Day of. And after the fact, when we learned he didn't get in, all of you guys said, well, there's no way. Or no, excuse me. He knew. He definitely knew he wasn't in as he was talking about the possibility of getting in. And I was like, no way. He had to have. He couldn't have known. What's the right answer on that? He knew when he came on with us because they didn't do the video with the jacket thing?
7: I think so, yes.
6: That the NFL does, NFL Films?
8: He knew because they filmed that, it's not like happens in that moment. So
6: right.
8: So they knew for
6: The David Baker knocking on the door thing?
8: Yeah, because they don't do that anymore, right? Like they have someone who is
6: right, they have like their mentor.
8: That's tied to you that shows up, that type of thing. So he already knew because you could just tell by his body language. You could tell by his answers to the questions in terms about the Hall of Fame. And, you know, and he was very subdued.
7: Yes.
8: During Good that word. Part of the interview.
6: Yeah, I don't know why. I think about that one a lot. Those videos are great. I saw one recently with Randy Moss and Larry Fitzgerald.
7: I saw that one too. It's awesome.
6: I don't know what. Randy Moss makes me want to cry at all times. Randy Moss seems like the nicest, sweetest guy. And I like.
5: Straight cash, homie. Straight cash.
6: But you talk about perception versus reality. I don't know Randy Moss. Perception is not the guy that's going to make you cry out of kindness. And yet he seems like the guy that's going to make you cry out of kindness.
5: Well, who he was as a player is probably a lot different than who he is as a grown-ass man now.
7: Have you seen the videos of him fishing with other football players?
6: It's the greatest.
7: Seems so fun.
6: He's the great. Oh, God, I love Randy Moss so much.
5: Awesome.
6: I am such a huge Randy Moss
7: fan. Imagine getting to hang out with Randy Moss when you're fishing, just hearing stories from him. Very cool.
6: I think he's the kind of person that you have to bring a notebook to hang out with. In other words, you're going to say 10 things that are going to improve my life, and I need to hear you say them and write them down.
7: That is such a good call. Notebook people in your life. because there are people that I've worked with or gotten an audience with that I wish I had a notebook or I would have been recording, because they drop so much wisdom on you all the time.
6: There is somebody I have that with.

0: I told the person that I have that. They were a little weirded out by it.
1: Yeah, do you tell the notebook person they're a notebook person?
0: I did. Maybe not the best move I've ever made in my life.
1: And they didn't like it.
0: No, not they didn't like it. It's like, if you think I'm weird, now you think I'm weirder. If I have a notebook on you.
1: Oh, you actually physically have the notebook?
0: On the computer, yeah.
1: File. See, I thought we were talking hypothetical.
2: I don't know. If you have a notebook, Ev, that you're walking around with, I just assume that you're a snitch.
1: Well, he is a snitch.
2: And you're just writing down everything that everyone is doing. That's...
1: But we know he's a snitch.
0: Well, no, but it's, this is like... This
1: we know
0: is
1: this. Right.
2: We know this.
1: And we have many examples on this show of him snitching.
0: Okay. All right.
1: Look at you running around with a notebook like Harriet the Spy, just writing down all your observations and learnings.
0: Yeah. I'm a notebook.
2: Now I want to know what's in it.
1: Can you give us just one line from the notebook?
0: Well, I have it now in a file. Hold on. I have to get it
2: on. He's got it in a file on the computer.
1: Do you think we're in the files? Evan's files?
0: Let's move on. You know what? I don't like what's happening here.
2: Dossier of his teammates.
0: Let's move on.
1: You can't give us one line?
0: No, I'm not going to give you one line. No. No. My notebook is my notebook. You have a journal? If you keep a journal, you want me to read your journal?
2: So this is a journal.
1: I do a gratitude journal every day.
0: You have a... Yes, I do know that. I do know that. I have one, too. It's empty, though.
1: Grateful for nothing.
0: What?
1: Grateful for nothing.
0: No, I just haven't written anything in it. Okay, let's get to Baker Mayfield from yesterday, because this was unreal. He has this press conference. He wants a new deal. The Bucs have not given him the deal that he wants. He gets up at the press conference, and he talks about being disappointed, disrespected, and undervalued. The big three, some would say.
3: I wanted the deal done and set the deadline and told them it was going to be all ball after that, and I did mean that. And I don't know if they thought I was just going to take some of the offers that they gave, but I'm at the point of my career and understanding what I've brought to this franchise. One, I'm very, very thankful for the chance they gave me. Do not get me wrong on that. But I've also I really know what I've brought to this franchise, leadership-wise, and even play-wise. It's been some of the best years of my career, and I think it's only going to trend upwards, just being comfortable and feeling that. So disappointing in that regard to not have, you know, to feel disrespect a little bit. And that's really the disappointing part, to feel undervalued after, you know, thinking you've earned it. This is not a poor me thing. There's a lot of other people that have it way worse off. But I can sit here and look at other quarterbacks and peers and evaluate myself based on that and put myself in certain categories that I deserve to be compensated for that. And I think I'm a franchise quarterback. I've been told I'm a franchise quarterback. It's been said publicly from ownership down here. And so to not have a deal done is very disappointing. But I said the deadline was a deadline. And I addressed the team to let them know I meant that. It's all ball. I'm with these guys.
0: Okay. Wow. There's even more, which we are going to get to in a little bit, because you need to hear this to set up the second part of this with Jeremy Fowler, the one-on-one. Disrespected. When you're thinking about the word disrespect, there's options here. Is it the Bucs' offer towards Baker, or is it Baker's public expression of the disrespect that's more disrespectful?
2: Yes.
0: Go ahead.
2: Well, listen, if the team makes you feel some kind of way, there is that tendency to try to air out your grievances and embarrass the team because you feel embarrassed that you set a deadline and you didn't get the contract extension that you were angling for. And on top of that, you learn how the team actually feels about you. So all of the things that the coaching staff and the general manager and ownership may have expressed to you go for naught when they don't give you the level of compensation, the level of security that you and your family are looking for. And it's clear that it's deeply personal with Baker Mayfield. He led his comments to the media with the fact that he and his wife has made Tampa their home. Mm-hmm. They've leaned in. They're raising their kids there. And the fact that a player who's on his fourth team and in going into his age 31 season doesn't have the stability and the security of knowing where he's going to be for the long term, it's unsettling. And so I took yesterday as Baker Mayfield genuinely being hurt by the Tampa Bay Buccaneers not giving him the extension that he was looking for.
1: That's the way I interpreted it as well. It almost sensed as if he felt a bit betrayed by them based on what they had said about him and the way that they led him to believe this was going to go. When he says from ownership down, they talk about me like I'm the face of the franchise. I'm a franchise player, cornerstone player. And then you're telling me you value me this way, but your actions don't back it up based on everything that I've done for you. Stabilizing this franchise. We're going to the playoffs. We're winning the division. I was able to help shepherd in this post-Tom Brady era with what I did at the most important position in all of team sports. You told me you acknowledged that. You told me you were going to make sure that I was taken care of. But now, when the moment has arrived, you're not doing that. So it did come across as if that was deeply personal to him, but also based on the disparity between what was told to him consistently and then what the offer was.
0: Totally understand why he felt disrespected. Don't particularly understand why it was so public. I also think there's an argument that the Tampa Bay Bucs should feel disrespected as a result of this as well. We will get to that coming up.
2: Well, hold on. Just to answer your question.
0: Yeah.
2: The Tampa Bay Buccaneers embarrassed him. They embarrassed him.
0: And so he embarrassed them?
2: They didn't give him the long-term deal he was looking for.
0: Mm-hmm.
2: And he set a deadline in saying that this is when I want to buy, and they scoffed at it. And I think the Bucs playing a dangerous game when you allow a quarterback to go into a lame duck season. It doesn't typically work out for the franchise, right? We saw it with the Dallas Cowboys and Dak Prescott. 2019, Dak was in his final year of his rookie deal. They didn't extend him. The team went 8-8. Okay, franchise him in the offseason. The following season, 2020, the Dallas Cowboys go 6-10. They gave him the contract extension in 2021. The Dallas Cowboys went 12 wins. So, like, when you have the leader of your team in a lame duck position, it sets a tone in a negative way for the upcoming season. If he's not all in, it's hard for the rest of the locker room to be all in and to buy into a team-first agenda.
0: Again, I would argue it's a two-way street on this, and I will do so coming up after CC has this from 5-Hour Energy.
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1: Baker Mayfield reported to Bucs camp. Doesn't have the new deal he wants.
2: Baker's not happy, like Vita Vea. But Baker right now is going to bet on himself.
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4: 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By the way, speaking of drama, how about the New York Yankees? 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
5: Remember when we started the show how abysmal the White Sox were?
4: Not today. You mean
5: when we started our show?
4: Oh, I
5: think
4: you meant today. I'm like, no, they're pretty good today.
5: No, remember that?
4: Yeah.
5: They were historically bad.
4: Well, that's how you get good in baseball.
5: I know. Now
4: it's
5: they're
4: the
5: there.
4: One sport
5: top
4: that
5: of the
4: tanking,
5: AL Central.
4: Tanking works in baseball. There's no guarantee it works in other sports. It actually works in baseball. Anyway. Baker Mayfield spoke one-on-one with Jeremy Fowler and had this to say about what type of contract he was looking for.
6: Do you believe and did you make a stance that you belong in that, you know, top 10 range, $50+ million? That's sort of the market and where you are.
7: Yeah, and I told them, I said it publicly, I was never trying to reset the market. I know where I fit in on that. I'm not over-realistic on that, but it's also, I know just to be compensated, put in that category. And salary cap keeps going up. The guys that are going to re-sign next year, it's going to look a lot different. So at the end of the day, it'd probably be still right about top 15 next year this time. But it's unfortunate they failed to recognize that.
6: How far away were they from that range?
7: Pretty far.
4: Pretty far. Also said they only offered 2 years. He was pretty open and honest about that, obviously. This is getting ugly, or it got ugly, I should say, yesterday. Jeremy Fowler did a phenomenal job. It's understandable why Baker Mayfield, who's been told he's a franchise quarterback, feels insulted, disrespected, because they only offered him a 2-year deal. I could also understand why the Bucs would feel insulted and disrespected based on him going public with that. Let me explain. From 2021 to 2023, Baker Mayfield was on 4 different teams.
5: Mm-hmm.
4: Okay? Tampa signs him. They ultimately give him, because of his good play, a 3-year, $100 million contract. In 2023, he had 28 touchdowns, 10 interceptions. They won a playoff game. They were 9-8 overall. 2024, 10-7, 41 touchdowns, 16 interceptions, was awesome during the regular season, hovered around MVP for a little bit, lost the Commanders in the wild card. Last year, the team was 8-9, 26 touchdowns, 11 interceptions. Overall, 1-2 in the playoffs. 95 touchdowns, 37 interceptions, games in which he started 27-24. That's really good. Is it great? No. Is it Hall of Fame? No. Is it winning a Super Bowl? No. Interestingly enough, the comp, numerically, not what you think about the quarterback long term, just numerically over that time, is Jordan Love.
5: Hmm.
4: Interestingly enough. Jordan Love at 80 touchdowns, 28 interceptions. The team was 27-20-3 in the game, 27-20-1 in the games he started, 1-3 in the playoffs. Jordan Love is on the books this year for $36.1 million against the cap. Baker Mayfield's on the books for $39.9 million against the cap. Baker Mayfield's also 4 years older than him.
5: Hmm.
4: Numerically, he's Jordan Love. Financially, he's Jordan Love. Jordan Love is somebody that I would rather have, even though I'm not as high on him as others, for the next 2, 3, 4 years, simply because he's younger than Baker Mayfield. Baker Mayfield currently is paid about where he should be. And if the Tampa Bay Buccaneers don't want to go more than 2 years, I kind of get it. We could say, be careful what you wish for. Totally understand that.
5: On either side.
4: They were able to replace Tom Brady. You don't think they'll be able to figure out how to replace Baker Mayfield? They were able to replace Tom Brady. They're not going to be able to replace Baker Mayfield. Kyler Murray can't be franchised. If he's great this year in Minnesota, maybe he's the guy. I'm just making that up in terms of they did it once. Why could they not do it again? Sure, that's risky. Baker Mayfield has that grit, has that grime that you want from that quarterback position, that his teammates love him, as they should. He's played well there. But this, from the Bucs' perspective, it's we rescued you as much as you think you rescued us. We were in a much better position when we got you than you were when you got us. I can understand why they would feel disrespected as well. I think there's an argument both ways on this. I don't think it's one-sided.
8: I hear what you're saying. What I will push back on is Baker Mayfield feeling embarrassed, and that's never a good place for an organization to live when it comes to trying to contend for a division title and a deep playoff run in the upcoming season. What I will say, though, is that I don't think the Tampa Bay Buccaneers are wrong for holding the line when it comes to the parameters that they have on a contract extension for Baker Mayfield. We keep asking ourselves, when is one of these teams going to take the position of not paying their quarterback because he's next in line for a market level deal, right? We keep wondering, when are NFL teams going to stop capitulating to quarterbacks because their deals are about to be up and paying them $50+ million on average annual value, knowing that it's going to be hard to get the return on investment on said contract? And we've seen it from several teams over the past few years. The Russell Wilson contract in Denver was a disaster. The team had to eat $85 million in dead money. Tua's contract this past offseason, the Miami Dolphins have to eat $100 million in dead money. Now, they split it up over the next 2 years, but you get the point.
5: Yeah.
8: They gave him a contract that the quarterback was never going to be able to live up to. And when you consider the Bucs' position, knowing that they just lost the division to a team in the Carolina Panthers that's on the fence about their own quarterback, who they took with a first overall pick 4 years ago, it makes it hard to go to the place of paying Baker Mayfield the kind of money he's looking for and not knowing whether or not you're going to have the most production at the quarterback position in your own division when every team has significant questions about their quarterback.
4: Perfectly said. When is someone going to say no? It's not that we're rooting against a quarterback making money. It's we're rooting for logic amongst all teams in sports to have the most competitive landscape of games that we can react to. And so a team like Tampa, just for argument's sake, what happens is if you overpay one position, all of these great young players they have can't then also get paid.
5: Which one is more problematic moving forward? Well, I shouldn't say problematic. Let me take a step back. So you bring up the Tua contract and the Russell Wilson contract. Those two organizations and where they are in the wake of those are in vastly different places. The Miami Dolphins are starting from ground zero. Everybody got fired because of that contract, and they have to start over. They have a new head coach, a new GM, and a new quarterback. Denver, we're talking about with the right coach who drafted the right quarterback after that, and a team that is built to win a Super Bowl. Denver feels like more of the outlier in the wake of a bad quarterback contract than Miami does. If you swing and miss on giving a quarterback big time money and it doesn't pan out, most times you got to go back to the starting line. And if you go back to the starting line, we know it's a coin flip when it comes to getting another quarterback. Denver lucked out because they had the right people in place to make that decision. Miami did not. What are the Tampa Bay Bucs going to be? You said they replaced Tom Brady with Baker Mayfield. You don't think they could do it again? Well, a lot of organizations can't do it again. Look at the Minnesota Vikings, Kirk Cousins, Sam Darnold. You didn't get it right with J.J. McCarthy. It doesn't happen all the time where you're just able to replace a quarterback who has stabilized your franchise and who's been productive for you.
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5: The Rams are built to win now, and if they don't, how big of a failure is it? 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
1: Sportsmanlike here on ESPN Radio. ESPN 2. 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Look who's here. Mike Tannenbaum. ESPN NFL front office insider. Dine and Combine is what we do with Mike, yeah, where he gives us the dinner questions / combine questions each and every week, and he just fires away, and we reverse the process. Normally, the three of us interview our guests. Mike is the guest interviewing the host.
2: Love it. All right, so a shout-out to our friend, our teammate, Ian Fitzsimmons, who has just done this with all the Big Ten coaches, and it's been really good. Of the three of you, which one of the three of you is going to the bathroom when you're out for dinner and the check comes?
3: Evan.
1: That is so wrong.
4: It's so true, though.
1: I pay for everything. I don't let anyone pay for me on anything. What are you talking about? That is such... She was just talking about the bathroom part. She was answering me about the bathroom part may be true. The not paying the check part is not true.
3: You do go to the bathroom a lot.
1: Yeah, but that has nothing to do with the paying. That wasn't the point of it wasn't about... ones and twos. It was about paying the bill. All right, that backfired. Go ahead, next one.
2: I'm gonna leave on that.
3: I knew he'd be so upset.
2: It's perfect. Okay, which one of the three of you can swim with a shark?
4: I do. Yeah.
2: Really?
4: Yeah. At my place in South Carolina, we have a lot of sharks back there. That doesn't stop me from getting in the water and swimming.
1: Wow.
2: Wow.
1: Then we have the answer. Actual tangible.
4: I've
1: not
4: actually
1: hypothetical.
4: Also been in a tank with sharks at an aquarium.
2: Did that scare
1: Wait,
2: you?
1: What?
3: In a cage?
4: Yes.
3: Were you in a have a protective?
4: It was a
3: layer
4: bit that we were
3: you?
4: Doing for ESPN New York. I lost a bet, and I had to go out to the Riverhead Aquarium on Long Island and getting into a tank with sharks.
1: Were you scared?
4: No.
3: But were you in one of those cages that they put
4: had
3: you
4: like
3: down?
4: A little thing around me.
3: Yeah. Where okay.
4: The sharks don't really bother.
3: So you were
4: me.
3: Protected.
4: I mean, as much as you can be with sharks.
3: Wow, still, I'm
4: totally
3: too afraid.
2: What? Who was a bet with?
4: It was with Rick DiPietro and Dave Rothenberg.
3: Oh, wow. My gosh.
4: Yeah.
1: Wow.
4: Yeah.
1: All right, well, he won that one, that's for sure. I mean, man, oh, man.
4: Did I pass this week?
2: I'm trading up for you. Are you saying a defensive lineman that hangs out with sharks?
1: Wait, let's talk about that. Let's say he said that, and then your security crew is like, all right, we got to do background on that. That seems crazy. You do the background, you find out it's true. Do you then move him up on your draft board?
2: Yeah, absolutely. I mean, there's no...
3: Way to go, CC. Your stock is up.
2: There's no coach in the NFL that wouldn't. Are defensive guys that hunt for a living? Yeah, that...
1: Couldn't you see Dan Campbell getting up at a press conference? I want defenders that swim with sharks. And then CC's like, that's actually what I did, as a matter of fact.
4: Well,
1: coach,
4: if you swim with the sharks, then you are the sharks.
3: You become one with the sharks. Right.
4: Become one with the sharks.
3: Yes.
1: Wow.
4: You want the hunters.
2: What was the best?
4: I don't know. I don't remember.
1: It's like, no idea. Who wins, Yankees or Twins tonight? Like something ridiculous.
3: All of a sudden, us putting money in the jar doesn't seem so bad.
1: Yeah, seriously.
2: Okay, which of the three of you carries the most cash?
4: Smalls.
3: Me.
1: Really?
4: Yes.
3: I pay CC in cash.
4: Yes.
3: One time.
2: Evan was going with CC.
3: I'm Italian. I always have cash.
1: Was it has the most cash or carries the most cash?
4: I just feel like by default, if you're a parent, you have no cash on you at any time.
2: Yeah, I can tell you, like, raising two kids, neither of which are salary cap friendly.
4: Yeah.
1: Why do you... Mike looks tired only when he says raising two kids. It's like his whole look and demeanor looks like exhausted. And then it's like, all right, let's talk about everything else. He's all perky.
3: I'll say this too. And
2: I got one that's transitioning out of college, and I'll just say, like, we have had the conversation that this is not 17th grade. Like, this is not 17th
1: grade.
2: You're
1: on your own.
2: Well...
3: Oh, my parents did that, yeah.
2: How'd that go?
3: Great. I
2: really? Can you help me here?
3: I got you. So my dad told me when I graduated college, he goes, this is your home. You can live here as long as you need to. This will never not be your home. But you're not getting any money from me. You got to go get a job. You got to figure it out. Part of my job as a parent is to push you into a situation where you have to fend for yourself. And I did. I had to live at home. I had to save a bunch of money.
1: Wait, home figurative?
4: You got to live at the crib?
3: Yeah, I had to.
4: Oh, no. My parents went the other way.
3: No, because I had to save money.
4: Now, I hear what you're saying. I'm just telling you that Joe and Shirley Canty, that was not going to happen. They made it clear. Once you are 18 or graduate from high school, whichever one comes first, you can't stay here.
3: Wow.
4: You're either going to college, you're going to go to the military, you're going to do something else, but you can't stay here. Mm. This me and your mama house.
3: The locks are changed. Wow.
1: Wait, did your parents...
3: That's interesting.
1: I'm curious on this. Did you, for your kids or your parents or whatever, give you a grade point average or a grade or above that you had to get?
3: Yes.
1: What was yours?
3: Well, I was expected to get all A's. I would come home with a B+, and my dad would go, are you incapable of getting an A?
1: Boy.
3: And I would say no, and he goes, so it's an effort thing then.
1: Oy vey. Did you make your kids GPA or above or some level?
2: We talked about academic eligibility and things like that. But going back to CeCe's point, I graduated UMass on a Sunday. That Monday, I was in the Pittsfield, Massachusetts post office. Like, I had to go work. Like,
4: yeah.
2: Like there was no, trips and all those sorts of things.
4: There was no net.
2: Yeah, exactly.
1: Mike Tannenbaum, I'm dying at Combine. Mike gives us questions, firing away at us.
3: We're learning a lot about each other. I love this.
1: Go ahead, Mike.
2: Yeah.
1: Others.
2: All right, so... This one, skipping out on the track, we learned that about Evan.
1: So not true, but okay. Go ahead.
2: Which of the three of you would adopt a dog?
4: Not me.
1: Smalls.
3: Me, for sure.
1: Not me.
3: I almost did not that long ago. There was an adoption event, and I was walking down the street, and I saw these super cute puppies, and I was like, should I do it? Is it time?
4: See, it's cute until it's pouring rain and you got to walk the dog in New York City.
3: Well, I was like, I can't fit a suitcase in my apartment, let alone have a dog live there. There's no chance.
1: I don't understand, and I'm a parent of two, you're a parent of one, you're a parent of two. Or Cece's a parent of one, Mike's a parent of two. I don't understand how people parent. And then I don't understand how you voluntarily add animals to the parenting. Like, why? My sister has three kids and a dog. That's insane to me. Utterly insane.
3: But don't her kids help with the dog?
1: Do kids really help?
3: I had to when I had a
1: They're 10 and under. You think my 2-year-old niece is bouncing around with the dog by herself?
3: Well, not two. But
1: come
3: a lot
1: on.
3: Of kids have to take the dog on a walk, feed the dog every day.
1: See, how hard is it to take care of one kid? You imagine adding an animal to that.
4: I'm exhausted.
1: Thank you.
4: There's no shot I'm taking care of an animal.
1: Yeah, so Smalls is the answer on adopting a kid.
2: All
1: adopting a dog.
4: If I didn't make it, I'm not wiping its butt.
1: Oh my God. Go ahead, Mike. Get to the next one.
2: So we're going to leave the dogs away from CC moving forward. I didn't make it.
1: I'm not wiping the butt. Oh my God. By the way, shout out to Golic Sr. because I was listening to a podcast, Jimmy Trina and Sports Illustrated. Golic Sr. and Jr. starting Monday, 10 and noon Eastern. Mike Golic Sr. said about Mike Golic Jr., I think we're the only radio show where one person has changed the diapers of another person.
3: That's amazing.
1: That's an amazing line by Golic. Anyway, go ahead.
2: All right, last one for all of you. What are the three words that would describe yourself?
3: Three words that would describe me. I would hope people would say honest, loyal, and kind.
4: Resilient, resourceful, disciplined.
1: Intense, direct, honest.
2: Oh, my God. It was all you were supposed to say generous.
1: Oh,
3: I
1: was,
3: see that? You missed it. Wow. To bring it all the way back. Mike T, what are the
4: he
3: three words
4: you, Mr. T.
3: for you?
1: What about you?
2: I would say resilient, mentally tough.
1: Those aren't. That's two words. You now use the three on only two answers. You wouldn't draft yourself based on that.
2: Yeah, that's true. That's true.
3: I would shut down.
1: Say that.
2: Yeah. I would say resilient.
1: This is bad by you.
2: Determined.
1: Okay.
2: Inquisitive.
1: I would agree
3: definitely
1: with that.
3: Inquisitive.
1: Based on this
4: so, Mr. T, can we cut the music, please? We got to get to the Baker Mayfield of it all.
2: Okay, I have a good answer here. Baker Mayfield is easily aggrieved. He's easily aggrieved. He is a good player. He's a good person. He is easily aggrieved. He was aggrieved in Cleveland. He was aggrieved in Carolina. He's been aggrieved by Kevin Stefanski. He's now been aggrieved by the Tampa Bay Buccaneers. Guys, that's 1/8 of the NFL. If I was representing Baker Mayfield, what I would tell him is be quiet. Just be grateful and go play. Because when you graduate from Tampa Bay at the end of this year, how many teams are left on this planet that are going to pay you $50 million or more that need a quarterback that aren't going to draft one? So there's 1/8 of the league that you can't play for anymore because you burnt a bridge. So how many teams are left that need a quarterback that are going to pay you north of $50 million a year and aren't going to draft one?
1: It's more than 1/8 because you have to factor in Cleveland and Atlanta now.
2: Yeah, that's four.
1: Cleveland, Atlanta, Carolina,
2: and Tampa.
1: And the Rams are not going to... The Rams are not going to give him the money.
2: But I'm just saying he didn't torch that.
1: Okay,
2: right?
1: Sure.
2: So, and there's going to be a few teams, Arizona, Miami, that are going to need quarterbacks, right? Maybe the Jets. But those teams are likely going to draft somebody. So my point is, if the four of us represent Baker Mayfield, and you're turning down presumably $50-plus million a year, plus a requisite guarantee. Who are you playing for next year, and who's paying you that?
1: Great, great, great stuff. Mike Tannenbaum. You'll see him on GetUp, 8 a.m. Eastern. 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
2: I got questions.
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3: Let's say I'm going to a dinner party and I'm bringing my significant other. If they're funny, I know they can chop it up with everybody. We're going to leave having a great time and everyone's going to say, you got a good one. I don't want to tell the entire dinner party, shh, let's all be quiet. My man's got something to sing.
19: Also, no. What if he's only able to sing one or two really good songs? Like,
3: yeah, that's
19: so
3: right.
19: Then, like, he's just repeating the same thing over and over
20: again.
19: One
20: singer can only sing one
19: song. Well, no, I don't like, because, like, right. I don't fall falsetto. Like, Mariah's great. In July, she's going to be singing, like, Christmas carols. What?
4: Oh, my God. You make me laugh, Nuno. You're so funny.
3: And how important is that?
4: Oh, my God.
18: Yeah, imagine coming home to Nuno every day. You'd be laughing all the time.
19: Oh, my God. I'm funny. What are you guys talking about?
4: If I came home.

0: singing this song.
1: It's insane.
0: I'm Jewish and I would love this. I mean, come on.
1: That's wild.
2: You guys missed the entire point of this argument.
0: How is that? Let's hear
2: because
0: it.
2: You're talking about, like, if you were dating Mariah Carey. That's not what we were saying. We're saying you're married to your current partner who's just a great singer, or they're really funny.
0: Same answer.
3: But you're, Pat's saying you're not going to be coming home to one of the all-time great vocalists.
2: Yeah, you're not coming home to Mariah Carey.
3: You're coming home to someone who has a couple white wines and grabs the mic at karaoke and really wants to stunt on everybody.
0: Yeah, and if our wives
1: and if she can
0: swing,
1: really, really sing, and I'm cool with that.
0: Swing? No, I mean it's sing as well.
2: Hello.
0: If our wives can sing,
4: that wasn't one of the options.
0: No, that's not one option that I
1: was
0: want.
1: Was that on the board?
3: But what you're talking about is a choice,
0: I mean,
3: not
0: I
3: a talent.
0: Have to acknowledge that I just misspoke.
1: I mean, it could be a talent. Wow. Anyway. Good luck trying to get us back on track now.
0: I don't think I've ever seen Nuno laugh like
2: we lost Nuno.
0: I don't know if I've ever seen him laugh in general.
3: Oh, so being funny is important.
0: I'm not married to him.
2: You I'm not kind of are.
3: Nuno is your work spouse.
4: You kind of are married, you two.
3: You got
0: Nuno and I? Yeah.
3: You speak to him before anyone else
2: like
3: in the morning, every morning.
2: You fight like an old married
4: and
2: couple.
4: Then you come back together at the end of the day.
3: That's right.
4: You have common goals.
0: I actually don't think there's much fighting, honestly. Like, I just think it is what it is at this point. But
4: what word would you use to describe it?
0: Swinging. No.
4: Guys swing together?
0: Yeah, Nuno and I are just swinging back and forth between topics, Baker Mayfield and Jalen Hurts. Are you typing the dictionary? What's going on here?
1: What do you mean? I'm minding my business.
3: I'm watching Canty swim with sharks.
0: This video?
3: Cam sent it to us. There's videos. I'm watching Chris Canty in a wetsuit.
0: Yes.
3: And
0: wow.
3: He is in the water with sharks.
0: That's
3: and
0: insane.
3: These are not little sharks. These are massive sharks.
1: It's not baby shark.
0: Baby shark.
3: He's in a cage. It obviously...
0: There's a cage
3: so
0: that fits
3: he's
0: him?
3: Protected, but still, it doesn't matter because he's in the water with... I don't know exactly what type. They look like great white sharks.
1: I don't know
3: sharks.
1: What type sharks they were.
3: But they look from the eye this. Like great white sharks.
0: It's unbelievable. By the way, you're saying, oh, they're not small sharks. Even if they were, that's still really scary.
3: But I'm talking about the type of sharks that you watch absolutely mangle things with their teeth. And even though Canty is in a protective box, I would be afraid that that shark could bite right through that.
1: Exactly.
0: Oh, my God.
3: That's you are amazing. A brave person.
1: Thank you. I appreciate that, Smalls. Thank you.
3: You could not pay me to get in there, let alone...
1: Well, I didn't want to get in there,
0: I'm pretty
1: but
0: sure
1: I had to pay off
3: you
1: the
3: You are a man of your word.
1: Exactly.
0: I think somebody could pay you to get in there.
3: Probably.
0: Yeah. Let's be clear. You may be afraid, but there is a price.
3: If you told me on the other end of that you got a huge apartment with a dishwasher... Give me the wetsuit.
0: Yeah, exactly. 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All right, we're going to get back to the Baker Mayfield thing in a little bit because there's a little bit of a debate on our show as to who's the one or who is the group of people or person that should feel disrespected. As Baker said, he was very disrespected. And shout out to Jeremy Fowler. What a phenomenal job getting that one-on-one with that information yesterday. But a year ago, on this date, or a year ago tomorrow, I should say, Chris Canty, co-host here of Unsportsmanlike on ESPN Radio, had this to say a year ago today about the comp between the Green Bay Packers head coach and the Philadelphia Eagles head coach.
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0: before last season on whether or not they were going to fire his ass. So I'm not going to sit here and crown Nick Sirianni because they went on a magic carpet ride run. I'm not going to do it. Listen, everybody wanted to line up and crown Doug Peterson. They ran his ass out of town a few years after he won the chip. And that was the Eagles' first Super Bowl title. So I'm not going to crown him. Conversely, what Matt LaFleur has done, what I've seen in Green Bay, transitioning from a legendary quarterback in Aaron Rodgers to Jordan Love and keeping that succession of 30-plus years of outstanding quarterback play going in Green Bay is impressive. So, yeah, I got a bank full of respect for Matt LaFleur in terms of his program building. A ton of it. Oh, my God.
1: Go ahead. React to your... That was the August 1st, 2025, the comp between LaFleur and Sirianni. Obviously, Eagles and Packers were hot teams going into last year. Could one of them go to the Super Bowl? Of course, neither of them did. But going into the season, you're upset with yourself. Why?
0: Because I was caping for Matt LaFleur.
2: What are we doing here?
0: Exactly. That is bad, but it just goes to show you how much of a difference a year makes when it comes to the perception of the job that a team has done. And last year, we had lofty expectations for the Green Bay Packers, especially when they make the move of trading for Micah Parsons, which had not yet happened,
1: yeah,
0: by the way.
1: Yeah, that's right. This was before.
0: Exactly.
1: That.
0: So once we go to that territory, you have to be able to find a way to win your division and go on a deep playoff run, neither of which happened. And I guess what makes it even worse is that the team, after the Micah Parsons injury, went into a free fall.
2: Yeah,
0: they lost five straight games to end the season.
2: Including a double-digit loss,
0: including
2: in the playoffs,
0: a couple
2: to the
0: Chicago Bears.
2: Yeah,
0: bad. That's unacceptable. The Chicago Bears have skipped the line in the NFC North ahead of the Green Bay Packers. I did not envision that being the case with Matt LaFleur at the helm, but because we're sitting in that reality, I have to walk back everything that I said about Matt LaFleur and the compare and contrast with Nick Sirianni. They're probably more of the same than they are different. It's just that Nick Sirianni actually has a championship on his resume and LaFleur does not.
2: That's interesting you say that the same in a lot of ways, because as somebody who is a Packers fan and who always capes for Matt LaFleur, we would die for Matt LaFleur to have Nick Sirianni's accomplishments.
0: Yeah, but you wouldn't die for Nick Sirianni. That's the point.
2: But aren't they one and the same?
0: But I agree. That's what I'm saying.
2: Yeah.
0: But that's what I'm saying. Nick Sirianni has been to two Super Bowls. He's got multiple division titles. He's won a Super Bowl. And yet, if you're the Green Bay Packers fan base, you wouldn't look at Nick Sirianni as an upgrade over what you currently have. That's why I say they're probably more the same than they are different.
2: How much do you take into account the injuries that the Green Bay Packers sustained last year? Not only Micah Parsons, but you had Jordan Love being banged up, Christian Watson, Tucker Kraft. There was a lot of injuries that they dealt with. It seems like when we talk about what happened last year with them, we never factor those things into account. I'm not suggesting that Matt LaFleur, Jordan Love, or the Packers should get a pass, but there were circumstances outside of their control last year that did contribute to what we saw from an overall record standpoint.
1: The San Francisco 49ers make the playoffs last year?
0: Yes.
2: Everyone was hurt, right.
1: Did they win a playoff game?
0: Yes. They beat the Eagles.
1: So it's impossible? So, like, we're just going to make an excuse for them? Like, then should we then crown the Niners for winning, making the playoffs and winning a playoff game? Like,
0: and they did that without?
1: Well, Purdy was back.
0: Is that I'm not talking about Purdy. I mean, without one of their best defensive players?
1: Which one? Forget.
0: No. I mean, Warner was
1: Fred
0: hurt.
1: Oh, Warner was hurt. Yeah, yeah.
0: Warner was hurt.
1: Sorry. Yeah. Yeah, see, okay, two things can be true. You are right. The Packers were banged up. Other teams were more banged up and did a little bit better. I mean, this is a weird one because I think...
0: Oh, I'm sorry. Nick Bosa was hurt.
2: I was going to say, wasn't Bosa out?
0: Nick Bosa played in three games last year.
2: That's what I thought.
0: So you had no Bosa, no Fred Warner, and yet you still took the show on the road and you beat the Philadelphia Eagles.
1: And that wasn't meant to be a shot at the Eagles.
0: No. That's coaching. That's a shot at Matt LaFleur. Losing Micah Parsons, no doubt, is a big issue. But you can make the argument that San Francisco had more losses in the totality when you consider not having Fred Warner, not having Nick Bosa, and still winning a playoff game.
1: Yeah, so it's not a bad thing to be amazing in the situation you're in. So Nick Sirianni is amazing in the situation he's in based on the results. It is also understandable if you were to say, in a hypothetical world, which does not exist, if you put Nick Sirianni as the coach of Team X, he wouldn't be as good as he would be with the Philadelphia Eagles. But he's the coach of the Eagles, and he's really good with the coach of the as the coach of the Eagles. So yeah, maybe Packers fans wouldn't say, if you switch them, we would feel better about it. That's fine. It's not Nick Sirianni's job to hypothetically coach the Green Bay Packers. That all said, what I'd like, CeCe, since you did this a year ago, I'd like off the top of your head, no prep on this. I mean, you're always prepped, but no prep for this question. I want the one or two liner, like the state of the person and your through your eyes.
0: Okay.
1: Give me the state of Matt LaFleur as a head coach of the Green Bay Packers right now through your eyes as we sit here today. On the spot, give it to me.
0: Tenuous.
1: Because?
0: Because the organization took time after last season to evaluate whether or not they wanted to run it back with him.
1: The critique you had of Sirianni 1 year later is literally the same critique you now have of LaFleur, because there was a moment where you thought maybe he wouldn't be the head coach, not based on your opinion,
0: based on their opinion. That's what Ed Policy, their team president, told us.
1: Right. Okay. The state of Nick Sirianni, as we sit here today, through your eyes.
0: Tenuous. It's the same word.
1: But we are 1 year removed from the off-season conversation about whether or not he would be back.
0: Sure, but I would say that the addition by subtraction move of A.J. Brown puts more pressure on Nick Sirianni to make it work with new offensive coordinator Sean Mannion. The offense can't be erratic like it was last year. They have to be more consistent. It's clear that Philly has a championship-level defense. It's whether or not the offense is going to come to the party. And they have a Super Bowl MVP quarterback in Jalen Hurts. Mm-hmm. So if the offense looks a lot like it did last year, then all of a sudden, you could be talking about having a new head coach.
1: Tune in for baseball action this Sunday. Dodgers and Red Sox coverage begins 6:30 p.m. Eastern on ESPN Radio and the ESPN app. ESPN Radio Rank'em series you're not going to want to miss next. 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
6: Here we go. ESPN Radio Rank'em series. We save the biggest and best for last. The one thing that every team is showing up in the sweltering heat in July to their training camps for. And that is to win it all like Seattle did last year. To get that Lombardi. To get a ring. And to make it all worthwhile. Like the man who's going to rank the top five Super Bowl contenders did back in 2011 with that C on his 99 jersey as the captain of the New York Football Giants winning a Super Bowl, Chris Canty.
7: All right, here we go. So we've got the top five Super Bowl contenders, and this is the right list.
1: Okay.
7: You know how Stephen A. sometimes says his lists are fluid?
1: Yes.
7: This list is not fluid. This is static. This is the right list. Don't add me. I am very confident in my list.
1: So it's in Sharpie.
7: It's in Sharpie. And I got it laminated.
1: Oh.
7: That's how good this list is. All right? I usually don't overpromise and underdeliver. Okay? But this list is pretty damn good.
6: Okay.
1: Okay,
7: so
1: let's
7: get it going.
0: Number five.
7: The Baltimore Ravens plus 1,000 is what the odds are from Vegas. Typically, I'm leery about putting a coach with a new team in the contender bucket, but head coach Jesse Minter previously spent 4 years with the Ravens, including the first three seasons of Lamar's career. Couple that with a schedule in which their first six games are against teams with a losing record from a year ago, and you have the makings of a team that could wrap up the division by their Week 13 bye. They revamped the interior trio of the offensive line, including drafting Vega Ioane from Penn State in the first round. It's also worth noting that they added pass rusher Trey Hendrickson in free agency, and they're getting all-pro defensive tackle Nnamdi Matabuke back after a career-threatening neck injury. That should help a unit that finished bottom three in sacks and pass rush win rate last season. The Baltimore Ravens are fifth in my top five Super Bowl contenders.
6: I like it. I also want to add one other name, because I look for the character, been there, done that, guys. Calais Campbell.
7: Yes.
6: Back in Baltimore. Oh, there's an issue with this. There's an issue with that. Him, you, go there. New head coach.
1: Utley.
6: I got my head coach on the field.
1: Utley?
6: Yeah, Chase Utley with the Dodgers. There's Buster Udonis Haslam. Those kinds of guys. Calais Campbell, highest of character, guys.
7: Can I also say this? One of the things I love is the commitment from Lamar Jackson, all of the things that he's been doing. He answered the call from Declan Doyle. I love the fact that Lamar is spending time with Jesse Minter, learning defenses at a different level, conceptually trying to understand what they're doing so he can find a way to exploit their weaknesses. That is taking your game to another level. That is taking the initiative in a season where there's a lot at stake for everybody in the franchise.
1: Lamar seemingly all in. That sets the tone for everyone else.
7: And you know what? I'm just going to say this. Lamar Jackson channeling his inner LeBron James by not signing the contract extension puts more pressure on everybody in the franchise to take their games to another level.
6: 100%.
7: Next.
0: Number four.
7: The Los Angeles Rams at plus 550, the shortest odds to win the title this upcoming season. However, since 1995, only four Super Bowl favorites have actually won the title. The 2006 Colts, the 2016 Patriots, the 2018 Patriots, and the 2023 Chiefs. That's Peyton Manning, Tom Brady, Patrick Mahomes. Matt Stafford is not them and will be 39 years old when Super Bowl 61 rolls around. Only two quarterbacks have ever played in a Super Bowl age 39 or older. And that was the aforementioned Peyton Manning and Tom Brady. L.A. has a top-heavy roster,

0: looming potential discipline from the league for wide receiver Puka Nacua and left tackle Alaric Jackson, and the reigning defending champions in their division who've beaten them three out of the last five games across two different quarterbacks. The LA Rams check it in at fourth in my top five Super Bowl contenders.
1: Knew they would be on the list. They're trying to be the football version of the Monstars, just acquiring every big name that they can left and right. And they might not be done. Aaron Donald could be coming back. You have a front office that goes for it, and you have a head coach that knows how to win. They have all the makings of a Super Bowl contender, but they have a tough division. And just because you acquire stars doesn't mean it always works out.
0: Next,
2: number three,
0: we have the Houston Texans.
3: Wow.
0: At plus 1,800 in terms of odds of being able to win the title, Houston's defense was first in total defense and second in points allowed last season. To contextualize it, they only allowed one opponent to score 30 points, and that came in week 18 against the Colts after they had already clinched a playoff spot. Five Texans made the Pro Bowl on defense last year, and they featured the best edge rush tandem in the NFL with Danielle Hunter and Will Anderson Jr., who combined for 27 sacks and 45 quarterback hits. Now, you can't gloss over the seven turnovers from C.J. Stroud in two playoff games last year, but it's also hard to ignore the abysmal offensive line play over the last two seasons, where they finished bottom five in both pass block win rate and one run block win rate. That'll be improved with three new starters along the offensive line and in a contract season, and the addition of Tank Dell back in the fold from injury. We should see a better version of C.J. Stroud in 2026.
1: No time like the present. You have a team that's built to win, and you're eligible for an extension for the first time in your career. No time like the present to be the best version of yourself.
4: CC, you just made C.J. Stroud an MVP candidate, whether you meant to or not.
0: And what?
4: If they are the top three Super Bowl contender, which means that potentially they just miss out. Oh, well, I guess, unless there's two NFC teams, then maybe they're in the Super Bowl. But the top five Super Bowl contenders, you have the Texans number three. That officially makes C.J. Stroud an MVP candidate.
0: Wow, I didn't think about it that way.
4: How could it not be? Would Lamar be an MVP candidate?
0: Yes.
4: Would Matthew?
0: Well, I mean, Lamar wins MVP every time he has a new offensive coordinator.
4: Would Matthew Stafford / Myles Garrett be MVP candidates?
0: Yes.
4: Forget voter fatigue.
0: Yes.
4: Okay,
0: yes.
4: Will Anderson Jr. and who? C.J. Stroud has, to be if you're top three.
0: Wrong. You're not wrong.
4: Why am I yelling?
0: I don't know, but you're not wrong, but it's shocking to hear it.
4: Maybe that's why I was yelling.
0: It's shocking to hear it.
4: Yeah.
0: Wow.
1: The narrative is there.
4: Okay. Team success.
0: All right, we got to keep it moving. Number two, the Seattle Seahawks. Plus 1,100 odds to win the Super Bowl. Reigning defending champs returning 87% of the snaps on offense, defense, and special teams from their Super Bowl season. Mike McDonald, their head coach, has double-digit wins each of his first two seasons across two different quarterbacks, including a 15-2 road record. Curious to see how the offense responds to losing Clint Kubiak and Super Bowl MVP Kenneth Walker, but the identity of the team is set. It's around their defense, and their quarterback found the formula for success this past postseason, which included no turnovers after having a regular season in which he turned it over 20 times. The Seattle Seahawks, second on my top five Super Bowl contenders list.
4: Proper respect shown to the defending champs, obviously, by putting them in the top two. I think last year it was a quiet, we know we're really good, wait till everybody else finds out. Now they got to walk with that swagger a little bit, right? Like, hey, we know we're good. We're going to back it up. And our quarterback has confidence probably that he's never had in his life, professional life, I should say. And, yeah, I think that is obviously a great pick, number two of the Seahawks.
0: Okay, but there can only be one number one.
2: Number one.
0: And that would be the Denver Broncos.
4: Wow.
1: I already wrote it down before you said it.
0: Plus 2,000. Denver's defense led the NFL with 68 sacks last year, a franchise record for the second straight season. Patrick Surtain is the best player on defense, but obviously All-Pro Zach Allen and Nick Pizzino deserve a healthy amount of respect. That defense led the league in opponent drives that ended in a punt, and of course, defensive coordinator Vance Joseph returns for a fourth year after passing on head coach interviews. The fascinating part about Denver is the offensive side of the ball, which should take another step. They added Jaylen Waddle via trade this offseason, and quarterback Bo Nix coming back healthy. is one of the most sneakily underrated players in the entire league. Bo Nix, over the last two seasons, has the third most regular season wins behind Josh Allen and Sam Darnold. Bo Nix has the most game-winning drives during that span, the most fourth-quarter comebacks during that span, and the marriage between him and Sean Payton, according to our very own Seth Wickersham, couldn't be stronger.
2: Correct.
0: And I would expect that in year three, it would only get better. So the Denver Broncos checking in as the top team in my top five Super Bowl contenders list. So there is the list. Number one, Denver. Number two, Seattle. Number three, Houston. Followed by the Los Angeles Rams and the Baltimore Ravens. Smalls, you are my accountability partner. We will get to your objections and omissions on the other side of the break.
4: Yours out there as well at 888-SAY-ESPN. 888-729-3776. Objections, omissions. Smalls has it. ESPN Radio Rank'em Series top five Super Bowl contenders. Who should be off the list? Who should be on the list? No objection. No omission to what's going to go on tomorrow night. It is SummerSlam. Let's go. ESPN app is your home for every WWE premium live event, including this weekend, SummerSlam, night one, tomorrow, 6 p.m. Eastern, night two, Sunday, 6 p.m. Eastern. Per sources, Michelle Smallman, Jackie Redmond talking about human monies yesterday with Danhausen in the mix. 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
1: 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Top five Super Bowl contenders. CeCe gave it to you today. Broncos, Seahawks, Texans, Rams, Ravens. In that order, Michelle Smallman, objections and omissions. And then from you guys and gals out there at 888-SAY-ESPN, 888-729-3776.
2: Not necessarily objections or omissions, but one question and one thank you. Question, no NFC North team on the list?
3: No. If it was one, it would be the Detroit Lions. Mm-hmm. Or the Chicago Bears. See, I'm a Bears fan. I think the Bears are going to win the division. But the Detroit Lions schedule is so easy.
2: It is.
3: It's hard to ignore that. So
2: I was just a little surprised, based on the way we talk about that division, having four teams that could be in contention, to not see one of those make the list. But I want to thank you, CeCe. I'm so glad to see you come over to my side when it comes to my stance on the Kansas City Chiefs not being contenders. Because we always have this argument, and you guys default to Patrick Mahomes is the GOAT in waiting. And when you have a quarterback head coach tandem like Andy Reid and Patrick Mahomes, they are always in contention. And for you to say that with him coming back, that they aren't even in the top five of contenders, I think you're more on my side than you'd like to admit.
3: I don't think I'm on your side. I can't go to the place of having the Denver Broncos as my number one contender and Patrick Mahomes coming off of a major knee injury. Mm-hmm. And saying that the Chiefs belong in the top five. I hesitated to put the Rams on the list because the Seattle Seahawks are second.
2: Sure.
3: So I have a healthy amount of respect for the Chiefs. I do believe they're going to be in the playoffs. I just think they're going to have a much harder path to getting to a Super Bowl as a wild card team with Mahomes coming off of significant injury.
4: What a leap you just made.
2: You would have never excluded Tom Brady, Bill Belichick, and the Patriots from any top five contention list.
4: I didn't make the list.
2: I'm just saying.
4: You have them in last place. To say they're not a top five Super Bowl contender versus last place does not mean he's coming to your side. That's a leap, Smalls.
2: Everyone just always defaults to, because he's out there.
4: So if he has them sixth, that means you literally said last place.
3: Yeah, they were going to be on the list.
2: Over the Bills.
3: They were going to be on the list.
2: Over the Eagles.
3: They were going to be on the list.
2: Okay.
3: They were going to be on the list. See, here's the other thing that we're not talking about. We're not talking about this with Kansas City, but it does need to be mentioned. We don't know what that defense is going to be either.
2: Yeah.
3: Like they lost, Trent McDuffie. They traded him away. They moved on from Jalen Watson. He was a free agent. He signed with the Rams subsequently. They added Mansoor Delane and Peter Woods in the first round this past year. So they've got talent, but you got to put it together. And I trust Steve Spagnuolo will, but until I see it, it's hard to believe in it.
4: They also brought Legarius Sneed back, who was good for
3: them. They did, and I love that. I love that move.
4: Gilbert in Texas, listening on ESPN 600 in El Paso. Morning, Gilbert.
5: Hey, good morning, guys. How are you guys doing today?
4: Great.
5: So I have a really hard objection about the Baltimore Ravens. I think that the Bills should be in place of the Ravens. I know that Josh Allen and Lamar have, similar talents when it comes down to football and all that, and the MVP, and you can go on and on. But I think the changes in coaching is going to be the one that should set them apart, being that at least the continuity in Buffalo is there, at least with Brady. And so I think the new pieces added in defense and all that, I think that's going to get them finally, I hope.
3: Gilbert, can I say this one thing? Have you looked at the first five games for the Buffalo Bills? At the Houston Texans, Detroit Lions, Chargers, Patriots, at the Rams.
2: Oof.
3: Good luck.
2: Murderers Row.
3: Good luck.
4: Yeah, but all of those teams, to be fair, are saying, oh, God, we got to play the Bills. Bills are awesome.
2: But that five in a row?
4: That's hard.
3: That's what I'm about to say.
4: I get it. I do think there's going to be some level.
2: You see how they end their season, too?
3: Yeah.
2: I mean, they had the soft spot to land with Miami and the
3: Jets.
2: But
3: you got Kansas City, New England, Green Bay, Chicago, Denver.
2: Ooh, bookends. Bad.
4: I think there's going to be a vibe change in Buffalo, though. I think there's going to be some. I just Sean McDermott is a really good coach. Sean McDermott should be an NFL coach immediately. The first moment he makes himself available to be an NFL coach. I think it was the proper time for them to change the voice. That doesn't, again, I want to be clear. He should be an NFL coach and will be next year. He's really good. I think they needed something different. I think Joe Brady seems like the one that's the right one for that job.
3: Okay.
4: Carlos in Georgia watching on ESPN2. Morning, Carlos.
6: Good morning. I think Jacksonville should be on that top five contender list. You got a loaded wide receiver room. Travis Hunter coming back stronger and more determined. You got a quarterback that was on fire end of the season. And Houston, you got C.J. Stroud that has declined every year since his rookie year. This obsession with Houston is beyond me. Thank you. Y'all enjoy the rest of y'all morning.
4: All right. Well, thank you for the call.
3: Well, I believe defense wins championships. And you can't make an argument that there's a defense that is definitively better than the Houston Texans defense. Just go back and cut on that tape and watch how those dudes hunt.
2: They're awesome.
3: They are animals.
4: So the wide receiver room he's referring to, Brian Thomas Jr., first round pick, was excellent. Parker Washington is
3: awesome. Parker Washington is awesome.
4: The swing piece, though, the moment they got Jacoby Myers, and to their credit, they extended him immediately at a reasonable rate for a number one and a half wide receiver, let's call him, because he's not the number one, but he's also not number two. He's kind of in between, what, $20 million a year or something like that, which is lower than a lot of the other guys are getting. That was a swing point for them because they got really – it allowed them to be better offensively. It also allowed them to say, do we want to put Travis Hunter at one position and sprinkle him in elsewhere? And I think he's going to be a corner full-time now, obviously joining that defense on a full-time basis. Josh Hines-Allen, Trevon Walker, number one overall pick, Eric Armstead, high-character veteran guy, et cetera. That's a good team. And that division as a whole is a lot better than it's been in years past, obviously. Yeah.
3: If you had to pick a division winner right now for the AFC South, who are you going with?
4: I guess I would have to go with Houston, but tomorrow I could tell you Jacksonville. That's how I feel about that. I could go literally by the day. I'll switch off there.
3: Okay.
4: Like, that's how I feel about it. I will not tell you
3: which coach. Which coach do you have more confidence in?
2: D'Amico Ryans.
4: D'Amico Ryans, more body work. So I got to go with D'Amico Ryans in that spot. But I definitively will not tell you Indy. I know everybody is high on Indy because, oh, that offense, first part of last season. I'm not saying smoke and mirrors. That's not what I'm saying. I'm just saying I don't know that it's going to happen that way again because now you know what to expect from that offense. Willingham in Virginia, listening on 94.1 in VA. The top five Super Bowl contenders, objections and omissions from CC. What do you got?
7: Okay, good morning, guys. Thanks for taking my call. I'm saying everybody are estimating the Cowboys. Cowboys got the high power score, all fit, back, they're getting it together. I'm not looking back on last year. They got a good field goal kicker, then all they, you know, a couple of pieces on that defense they put in. The Cowboys are going to surprise everybody. I'm saying Kansas City and the Dallas Cowboys. Thanks for taking my call.
4: Yeah, I just had a flashback. Didn't you say this week that you think the Cowboys could go to the Super Bowl?
3: Yeah. But so let me can I clarify this? So in any given year, any given year, and Aaron Rodgers kind of alluded to this last year before the season. In any given year, there are really only eight teams that can win it all. There are really only eight teams.
4: Can I mince words for a second?
3: Go for it.
4: Win it all or get to the Super Bowl, because those are two different. Like,
3: no, I'm talking about win it all.
4: Because no one thought the Patriots could actually win it all last year, even though they got to the Super Bowl.
3: I'm saying win it. Well, the Patriots were one of those. They were proven to be one of those teams.
4: Okay.
3: But in any given year, and we don't know who all of the teams are.
4: Right.
3: This, we can prognosticate, we can project, but we don't know. But in any given year, only a quarter of the league legitimately has a chance to win a Super Bowl. Right? And this is coming from coaches that I've played for. These are not my words. These are theirs. And I played for some pretty damn good ones. But in any given year, there are only eight teams that can actually win it. And so these are my top five. There are three other teams that if everything kind of breaks right, then you're talking about them being a legit Super Bowl contender. And to me, when you start talking about that next list of teams, you're talking about the Buffalo Bills. You're talking about the Chicago Bears. You're talking about the Dallas Cowboys. And yes, the Kansas City Chiefs. So that like in any given year, only a quarter of the league has a legitimate shot at winning it.
2: But Dak Prescott says that they're calling this Cowboys offense Gotti because they're the greatest offense there is. Does that push them into your top five?
3: You just wanted to get that off.
4: Is that Irv? Terrible. Is that John? Which Gotti are we talking about here in this case?
2: It's bad.
4: Pat Costello. I'm over it. Next.
8: Hey, this is Rich Eisen. Coming up on Friday, football is officially back and training camps are here. 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

0: I'm over it. With Pat the producer.
1: There are no single women that are going to be at my sister's wedding.
2: None.
1: Why am I even... I was totally wrong about the robot umpires in Major League Baseball.
2: Ooh.
1: You know, we're not talking enough about chocolate pudding.
3: Pat, pudding or actually chocolate mousse?
1: I don't know anyone who eats chocolate mousse.
3: Yeah, I've eaten it. Oh, I love chocolate mousse.
1: Nuno, big mousse guy.
3: I'll go for a killer creme brulee.
4: Okay.
1: Ugh.
4: I'm over it. I'm sick and tired and over it.
1: Get a life.
5: Yes, each and every day, our producer, Pat Costello, gives us some killer creme brulee. All of the items in and around sports, entertainment, his life that he is over. Pat.
1: I'd like to start with you, Evan Cohen.
6: Oh, he's mad.
1: Because we were watching First Take yesterday, a very fine program. You may have heard of it. I believe you might be on it later today.
5: Correct.
1: And we looked up, and you guys were talking about LeBron or Joel Embiid and who would have the most to lose this season.
5: That basically was a heated, fiery debate.
1: It was. And something you said really irked me. I'd like to take a listen back.
5: What if LeBron is not 21-7-7 like we're accustomed to? Then what? You know what it is? In 20 years from now, we have the conversation where Shay says to her five-year-old, hey, do you know what team LeBron finished his career on? Oh, yeah, the Lake. No, he played a year for the Sixers that no one remembers. He has way more on the line, way more on the... If this goes wrong, and this is why I give him credit for this, he signed up for all of this. He signed up for this pressure. If this goes wrong, it's going to go horribly wrong with him.
1: I hate the way that you just argued that about LeBron, because I've talked to you countless times on this very program about Michael Jordan finishing his career with the Wizards, and you just yada yada it away. You just give him a pass for it. Ah, it's the Wizards. It's fine. It doesn't even matter.
7: He averaged 20 points per game.
1: Yeah, and you don't think that LeBron is going to do that? The Wizards were horrible. The Sixers are going to be contenders.
5: Wait a minute. CeCe, you got to defend me on this because this was you and I screaming at each other.
4: No. Yep.
5: The setup was if he doesn't finish with the typical 21-7-7.
1: Yeah, but the Sixers are going to be contenders no matter what he's going to... Like, the Wizards were horrible, and you just ignore it. And LeBron's going to... The Sixers are going to be great this year.
5: Okay, fine. I'll give you... I don't agree with you, but if that's on the board, then clearly there's more pressure on LeBron than there is Embiid.
1: Is anyone saying that there was more pressure on Embiid?
5: Yeah,
1: legitimately?
5: He's sitting next to me in the middle of us.
1: But like, how is... I don't understand that at all.
5: So you just watched one part.
1: We turned it off. I turned it off after you said that. The guys were here. I put it on
8: the
1: mute.
8: The pressure on Embiid is not from a individual production standpoint. It's pressure on him in terms of being able to fit into the style of play that's going to benefit all of the other guys that are in, you know, the starting lineup and in the top of the rotation.
1: I think he has the fifth most pressure on the team. He might even be sixth behind Nick Nurse.
8: But Pat, you're missing what I'm saying. What I'm saying is if it doesn't work out, everybody will look at Embiid as the face of that failure. That's the pressure in it. It's not pressure because we're relying on Embiid to be in MVP form like we saw 4 or 5 years ago. Mm-hmm. It's not that kind of pressure. What I'm saying is the pressure is on him to make it work alongside LeBron James, Jaylen Brown, Tyrese Maxey, Vijay Edgecombe. Because if it doesn't work, everybody goes to the place of, oh, yeah, well, Joel Embiid is on that team. Of course it doesn't work. Just like, oh, yeah, James Harden is on that team. Of course they're not winners. That's the point. That's the pressure.
1: I don't like that Evan weaseled his way out of admitting that Michael Jordan and the Wizards were bad and that comparing LeBron and him is completely fair by me.
5: But that just wasn't the argument, Pat.
1: It doesn't matter what the argument was. You're inconsistent about it.
5: Okay. Can I ask a quick question? If LeBron wins a championship with the Sixers, let's not acknowledge Cleveland as two stops. Let's just say it's one, just for argument's sake. Would the Lakers be the worst stop of his career? If he wins a championship within the next 2 years in Philly,
2: definitively
5: the worst stop of his career,
2: because
5: yet the longest in a row.
2: He wasn't loved and embraced there the way he would be these other franchises and fan bases.
8: No. That's not true. That's not true.
2: If he wins in Philly, he will be...
8: LeBron was embraced with the Lakers. He was embraced.
5: Not like he would be if he was in Philly.
2: Philly and obviously Cleveland. Hold on.
8: So let me ask you a question. Are we talking about the organization embracing or are we talking about the fan base?
2: I'm talking about the fan base, not the organization.
8: Oh, okay. Yeah, No.
2: The organization embracing, not the fan base.
8: No, you're right about that.
2: I'm talking about being revered by the fans.
8: No, you're right about that.
2: And that will definitively be his least impressive championship. I am not one of the people that puts the asterisk next to the bubble season. Many do. And I don't know how you could power rank that above breaking the curse of the process, obviously coming home to Cleveland and delivering on the promise, the dominant years we saw in Miami, his best years, that definitively would be at the bottom of the power
6: rankings. Isn't that interesting to think about it that way? That the stop that was the longest in a row could be the worst stop along his ride.
8: So the worst for him.
6: Well, it's great for the Lakers.
8: It's great for the Lakers because we got a championship and we got Luka Doncic.
6: Yeah.
8: So it's great for the Lakers.
2: Worked out for you guys.
8: Yeah. And Jeannie Buss sold the team for $10 billion. LeBron's tenure as a Laker, and from the organization standpoint, was wildly successful.
1: I mean, he did have basically a Hall of Fame career just with the Lakers.
6: I think there's
8: he played with his son. He set the points record.
6: There's an argument he had a Hall of Fame career every stop. I'm splitting Cleveland.
9: He has four different ones.
6: Yeah. I think Brady has four as well. We'd have to look at it exactly, but yeah. I don't know that Philly it'll be a Hall of Fame career unless he wins.
8: If he wins a title,
6: and he's an MVP,
1: depends how many years he's there. If it's the four that he's claiming.
6: Yeah, I don't know four.
1: I don't think that's that many.
6: I think one of them.
8: I'm at the place now where I'm not doubting LeBron James.
6: Right, but I'll doubt.
8: I'm not doing it.
6: See, if it's four more, it's ending in Cleveland.
8: Okay. Listen, I'm not doubting LeBron James. If he's saying that he thinks he could play four more years, then God bless. I'm not doubting that he couldn't do it.
1: If they win the title, he's definitely coming back for a second year. Because that would be give him a chance to get to six.
2: Yes, you're right.
6: In 25 years, though.
8: Oh my God.
1: See, this is what I mean.
6: Next one,
8: come on, man.
1: This guy.
8: Come on.
1: I miss when magazines were more culturally relevant.
2: Me too.
1: There was just something about picking up a magazine. You would walk into a 7-Eleven and pick up a magazine that you just don't get that feeling anymore from anything. I just miss them.
8: Favorite magazine to grab, Pat?
1: Sports Illustrated.
8: Yes. That's a good one.
2: I used to love Player X in ESPN, the magazine. Do you remember that?
8: Yep.
2: Player X, for those who maybe are too young to remember, there was an article and it was written by an anonymous player and you would try to find clues to see who it was. I loved that and I loved Lucky Magazine. Do you guys remember Lucky Magazine?
6: YM17.
2: Where you would get the tab. So it was a fashion magazine, but there was tabs where you could put it on the pages of the outfits you liked. I used to love Lucky Magazine.
6: See, I'm old. Street and Smith's basketball preview.
8: Yes, I used to love that. The Athlon preview.
6: Athlon, yeah.
8: College sports. It was great, man.
2: You know what else was great back in the day? A big magazine catalog that you would get delivered to the house. Remember Spiegel or things like that?
8: Yes.
2: Where you could go through and you could circle things you would want for Christmas or for a birthday.
8: East Bay was the one.
2: Things like that.
8: All of the sneakers.
2: Oh, yeah.
6: Oh, I bought Ripaway.
2: The catalogs arrived.
6: The Carolina Ripaways.
8: As a kid, I used to go through the DuPont registry and circle cars and houses and all this. It's like, man, that was awesome.
2: And then you would rip something off a magazine and put it on your wall or put it on a bulletin board or something.
8: Yes.
1: Dude, the back of East Bay Magazine is where I bought every single pair of basketball sneakers I ever wore because you would get them for super cheap.
6: Were they cheap? I don't remember
1: that part. In the back they were. That's where they had the old ones.
6: Oh, really? I didn't know that.
2: Magazines, what a time.
1: It was great. Bring them back.
2: And you would have to wait to find out information, if someone famous did an interview. You know, we didn't have the internet the way we do now.
8: Remember, Double XL?
6: Oh, yeah.
8: New
6: York Times Magazine, back in the day, used to have unbelievable sports stories. I'm not smart enough to read, the real-life stories, but they would have the sports, and it was so in-depth. It was phenomenal.
8: Time Magazine?
6: Smart.
8: Time Magazine was a thing?
6: Mm-hmm. I like Sports Illustrated for kids is really where I am right now.
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19: 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You're listening to the Morning After on 101 ESPN and on the TMA STL YouTube channel. Tim McKernan, Doug Vaughn, Martin Kilcoin with you on the program. Little Jackie Papers, who loved that Rascal Puff, is on the ones and twos. And Chairman Kurt takes your phone calls on the Callier and Thompson phone lines. Here's how you can call in, because Fridays are for phone calls. 314-974-0101. Let's go to 25 phone calls today.
20: Oh, gosh, that'd be a record.
21: What do you think the record actually is?
20: Oh, it's probably 9 or 10, maybe.
19: And let's make sure that we set aside 5 for guys.
21: Because the ladies are always getting to the front of the line.
19: I think that's... I'm starting to get some pushback.
20: Mm-hmm.
21: From upstairs?
19: From upstairs, absolutely. Yes. Of course, you can text in as well, 314-399-9646. 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And then you've got that Form Energy YouTube chat where friends gather and hang out and talk it over on the TMA STL YouTube channel. So those are the ways you can get involved. But at this moment, this moment isn't for you. This moment's for Doug Vaughn. 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And Dustin said, you know, I'm on board with the show. I'm friends with James Carlton. He's been on board with the show for a number of years. He said, you got to get on board with the show. So I did it. But I don't trust you to have the jurisprudence that Doug Vaughn would with setting the course each morning. And so I want Doug to do the Lifetime Roofing lead. It's 7 o'clock every morning on 101 ESPN. And Doug, this is your moment.
20: Well, I'd like to be of more journalistic help to you, but I just don't think I'm going to be much good to use at all today. I don't see a scenario where I could be with the Cardinal collapse. The Cardinals are the lead. They lost, what, 6 out of 8 on this homestand?
19: Why do you say that?
20: Well, because that's what the scores were.
21: I disagree.
20: And thank you. Now they're three out of the wild card, and while Daddy's still likey, Daddy's beginning to lose hope. And it does feel like the wheels have come off. Feels like it's the end of kind of the good times, the fun times, the thinking that this team, you know, who knows,
19: World Series
20: could just get hot and get a wild card.
21: You don't think they're going to get hot at this point?
20: I don't see it happening. No, it's kind of a bummer. Really, a horrible week.
19: Why do you say that part?
20: Well, just because they don't look good. Mental errors out in right field by Newt Barr.
19: Yeah, I didn't like that. I got to tell you, I didn't like that.
20: Yeah. Walker and Newt Barr struck out three times apiece yesterday. Just not much happening at the moment. Not much there.
21: Well, you can trade a couple guys, get some momentum that way.
19: Yeah. How about that?
21: Get some fresh.
19: That changes your mind. Does that change your mind? Now you're starting to feel
20: a little. Get a couple of double-A players up in here. Get a couple of minor leaguers. That'll turn it around.
21: What about, we got Quinn Matthews on Saturday. I like that.
19: Here we go.
21: Right. Let's go.
19: Right. Matt, I bet you like that.
21: I really like that. I don't care how many strikeouts or innings he's pitched. I don't care about. Doug, he's 25.
20: Yeah, let's go. Time.
21: Let's go. What are we waiting for? Libitor will miss his start, Tim. I think that's okay. I've seen a lot.
20: I think so.
19: Well, he's on the south side seaming, and Doug and I are in a battle here. So I guess Matthew Matthew Libertor will not be pitching for the Southside Seaman. Doug, what's your counter move?
20: I haven't even looked at my team lately.
19: Okay, doesn't speak well to the Southside Seaman.
20: No. Oh, how are we doing this week? Oh, it's 5-5.
19: Yeah, it's a nice little battle.
20: All right.
19: But I lose the Libertor start.
20: Yeah, well, that's probably good for you.
19: Here come the Southside Seaman.
20: He'll help your ERA and your whip.
19: Yeah, Quinn Matthews getting the ball tomorrow. Cardinals losing yesterday. I really, Martin, you brought up the mental error in right field with Lars Nootbaar. I hate seeing that. I can kind of accept it is kind of just what it is with what you got, and they were over their skis for a couple of months, and it was fun to watch. But that part, that bothers me. Let's take a look at some of the numbers in July, and we also need to keep in mind one of the games in the month of July. Was that the 4th of July? I'm a Yankee Doodle Dandy, or was it the day before 4th of July where they scored 17 on the north side of Chicago? It was right around then, anyway.
3: Day before.
19: Thank you, okay. Jackie Papers. But either way, let's take a look as we have our final day of July. Who do you think has the highest OPS for your St. Louis baseball Cardinals in the month of July? And if you have looked these stats up, which on this program is operating at about a 0.5% chance.
20: Yeah, not likely.
19: Please recuse yourself and be a man of honor.
20: The highest OPS in July, I'd guess Burleson.
19: Martin Kilcoyne. Martin Joseph Kilcoyne.
21: I was going to guess Burleson, but now I want to go Oppo. But it's not Walker. It's not Herrera.
19: Don't give up.
21: Weatherholt.
19: Friends, ladies and gentlemen, from Ladue Horton Watkins High School, this is Jackson Burkett.
3: Brian Torres.
19: Wow. I like your game theory. Ladies and gentlemen, from Jefferson County and Sacman, Chairman Kurt.
7: Ivan Herrera.
19: All right. A lot of pucks have been fired on the net. The answer, Jordan Walker, 792. Alec Burleson is second. Jackson, Brian Torres is third.
7: Hell yeah.
20: Well, how many at-bats did he have?
7: Doesn't matter.
20: Okay.
19: He did have 35 at-bats, which is four more than Jimmy Crooks.
7: Yeah.
19: I saw Bernie Miklas yesterday in my algorithm. He was all upset that Jimmy Crooks isn't getting more at-bats because of the lefty thing. Crooks is at 705, just a point behind Brian Torres, and then J.J. Weatherholt. Now, Walker is at 792, Burleson's at 757, Brian Torres is at 706, Crook 705, Weatherholt 688. Herrera has had a rough one. He's under 600. Mason Wynn's hovering around 600, and Blaze Jordan also is under 600, along with Lars Nootbaar. Nathan Church has had a precipitous fall off. I realize you didn't turn to him for any offense. I think many people didn't even know much about him going in, and he was the one who took a roster spot from Nelson Velasquez at the start of the season, but he was doing some things offensively at the start. That is for the month of July. Now, Doug, I go post All-Star break, and that's where some splits get nasty. Nasty boys don't mean a thing. Oh, you nasty boys don't mean a thing to me. Janet Jackson.
20: Right. I'll say Burleson again.
19: Martin Joseph Kilcoyne.
21: So post All-Star break.
19: Because this is where things have gotten away from the
21: top
19: players.
21: Top OPS.
19: That's right.
4: Don't give up. You still
21: I think Burleson. Runs.
19: Jackson Bennett, Burkett, Ledoux, Horton, Watkins.
21: Will he play
19: High
21: the
19: School.
21: Taurus card again?
7: I'll go J.J. Weatherholt.
19: Chairman Kurt.
22: Do I have to diversify?
19: You can do whatever you want.
22: I'll go Burleson as well.
19: Jackson, it'll be tough to sleep tonight because Brian Torres has a 1,033 OPS.
7: Damn it.
19: I mean...
7: Stick with the one that got you there.
19: Amen.
21: Rally around BRY again.
19: He and Alec Burleson are the only two guys with OPSs over 800. Burleson's at 811. And then, Doug, we have, once again, a precipitous drop-off. J.J. Weatherholt's at 677. Jimmy Crooks is at 608, and now we go off the cliff. Because if you're talking about an OPS below 600, you're talking about a big problem. If you're talking about OPS in the fives and fours, which is what we're talking about, that explains why the Cardinals are where they are. I understand, and justifiably so. I'm not absolving the bullpen, because there are guys out there I don't even know are on the team. I guess they're not. They just come up 55 for a night, and then they go back down.
20: Mm-hmm.
19: But you go into these numbers. Mason Wynn, 595. Jose Fermin, 590. Herrera, 581. Blaze Jordan, 573. Lars Nootbaar, 546. And then this name. And this is what it's all about, gentlemen.
20: Walker.
19: Jordan Walker is at 530 since the All-Star break. Perhaps, weirdly, the pinnacle of his career was the Monday night of the All-Star break, where he became a national name. And since that, he has gone 11 for 56 with no home runs and an OPS of 530. And he is just ahead of only three players who have taken at-bats for the Cardinals since the All-Star break. Nathan Church, who has a 288 OPS, Pedro Pajes, who's enjoyed six at-bats at 250, and then Nelson Velasquez, who has also fallen off the proverbial cliff. He's 1-for-13 since the All-Star break with a 220 OPS. So, as we sit here and we look at frustrating losses, and yes, I would agree that the Lars Nootbaar mental error in right field is most tilting. If you take a step back and look at a decent sample size now at this point, because there have been 14 games since the All-Star break, and you have Jordan Walker, the rising star, falling to 530 OPS, Lars Nootbaar at 546, Ivan Herrera, who's also joined Jordan Walker in Philadelphia at the All-Star game at 581. You right there have your explanation as to why this thing has fallen off the cliff. Thank you. Thank you for the delicious takes.
20: Yeah.
21: And the Walker numbers are really, I'd say, depressing, because he had the breakthrough moment. Not saying you're going to homer every game, but he hasn't hit one since July 9th.
19: Nearly thrilled the gallery yesterday in the ninth inning, Madden. Did anybody think that was going out? I was kind of surprised it went as far as it did.
21: I was actually listening on the radio, and I think for a second they thought, but then no. And he needed a moment like that. And it's really a shame, because what has he talked about? The success he's had this year is confidence. How he's had success, and it's kind of built on more success, so his confidence is there. You come out of that home run derby, the high of that, the great experience, and now for 2 weeks he's been clearly going in the other direction, and you just hope that it doesn't lead to a little bit of, oh no, here we go again. And remember, 2 weeks ago we were saying, oh, do you lock him up? Which I think most of us said, you wait. But he was the key to the whole offense. He really was. They didn't have a cleanup hitter at the beginning of the year. My God, who hit cleanup in Detroit? Was it Fermin hitting cleanup or something?
19: Oh, yeah, that was a great moment.
21: Early in the season.
20: They've had Wynn hitting fifth quite often. That's just not a number five bat.
7: Urias hit fourth one time.
21: Maybe he was the Detroit game, yes. And he's still here?
7: Well.
21: He's still injured. But Walker hitting cleanup changed the lineup, gave him a boost. Him having the breakout year was the story of the season, for sure. And if he doesn't get going again, we're going to be talking about two different halves. I would love to see him just kind of get back going again, but I think it's pretty concerning.
19: The overbearing sports dad, Doug, is in the Form Energy YouTube chat, and he says, are we still wanting to give Jordan Walker $300 million for winning batting practice?
20: Mm.
19: I don't know if anybody on this dais was saying that, but I don't Recall, I was concerned because Papers was ill for a number of days. Papers, you weren't here probably during that conversation.
1: My first show back was the day after the Home Run Derby.
19: Oh, is that right? Mm-hmm. And that's when you said $300 million for batting practice?
1: Yeah, through...
20: Pretty generous.
1: Right. With barely being able to speak, I uttered, pay the man.
5: The man is money.
8: Me and this town's soft!
21: And that Home Run Derby was in the wake of the weather hold extension. So I think it was on people's brain, but I don't think on this show we were saying, get the checkbook out, DeWitt. What are you waiting for?
19: Overbearing Sports Dad also points out that Walker had three home runs in June. That's the Overbearing Sports Dad having a big show in the Form Energy YouTube chat. Call in, Overbearing Sports Dad. You're going to get yourself a game ball. Maybe you're going to be the Form Energy Listener of the Month.
20: It could well be.
19: Go to TMASTL.com because today's the last day to sign up, and then Jackson will send us the final nominees, and we'll have a papal conclave.
1: Yep. It's exciting.
19: It is exciting.
1: Doug looks forward to it every month.
20: Sure.
1: Sometimes Martin answers the poll.
21: It's funny because I was about to say, oh, that's a thing I often forget to respond to. My new plan is to do it right away.
1: That's the key.
21: As soon as you see it,
19: do it right away. I get it. I answer right away. Mm-hmm.
1: Yeah.
19: That's it. Then you're done. Then you're done. Then you're done. Then you're done. Then you're done.
21: But I usually, in the early days, I would vet their work for the
1: right.
21: month.
1: Right, you want to
21: let
1: marinate.
21: And I would go back, and I would look through all the text line, and I would rate all of their texts and all
1: of
21: their
1: calls. No, I appreciate
21: your
1: thoroughness.
20: Another guy who's fallen off badly is Herrera. I know he had to hit the other night to win a game. But he's like, he bats near the top of the lineup every game, does a lot of DHing, and you're getting the DH... Hitting 246 with 12 homers, 46 RBI, that just doesn't cut it. It just doesn't.
21: Right, his offensive production, if he were a catcher,
20: would be okay.
21: Would be different.
20: Yeah.
21: If he's going to be a full-time DH.
1: That's the Contreras issue. That was the thing with Contreras when he was here.
19: And that he was signed to be a catcher and then became an outfielder after a month. But
21: his numbers, as I know he's having a good year in Boston, but in general, Contreras is kind of a 20-homer, 80 RBI-ish.
1: Right, guy. Great production for a catcher. Ish. Middle of the road for a DH.
19: I predicted Walker would have a second-half fall-off. Find the tape. That's from Eric in the Central West
20: End. We're not looking for any tapes.
1: Yeah, you got that one, Big Doug.
21: But wait a minute, he was in lockstep
19: with
21: you.
19: Yeah, you guys had a big moment
21: just
19: yesterday.
1: Right, if he wants to vindicate himself, he can do it on his own damn time.
21: Bring your own receipts.
1: 100%.
19: Doug, like my grandfather said before he drew his last breath, don't ever trust a guy who only performs in a contract year. That's from ThrillFan22.
20: Okay. Yeah, Grandpappy was very wise.
23: That's a nice hole, Bill.
19: Good morning. Fellas, with the bats so cold and the pitcher sucking terribly, we offer very little trade, babe. That's from the Huntley Hot Wife Hunter. He's out there this morning looking for hot wives in Huntley.
21: Do you just do that U-turn constantly on Lindbergh?
19: just look for White Range Rovers.
21: There's two turnarounds there. You got to just get in that
20: one
21: lane.
20: One in Chaminade.
21: I'm a little south of, south of Lindbergh here. You got the big library on your left. Now I'm going down. Then it starts to go down the hill. Then I think the Bush family owns all that property. And then you'd make a big U-turn.
20: Yeah.
21: And then you're right there in the heart of Huntley. And then you make another U-turn.
20: And where would you find these hot wives?
21: I don't know. Because they're really
20: not just walking the street there.
21: Is there a downtown Huntley, Doug? There's
20: no,
21: not.
20: Well, no.
21: Do they ever take those cars cruising down the Huntley portion
20: of
21: Lindbergh?
20: I've not seen it. If they do, I've not seen it.
21: That'd be a hoot.
23: You make me feel like a natural woman.
20: One of my big hits.
19: That was one of your hits. You can call in and sing to us at 314-974-0101, Callier and Thompson phone lines. You can also talk it over in the Form Energy YouTube chat where the Overbearing Sports Dad is educating people in there.

0: Now you may rally, but he'll do his best to give up a couple.
1: He'll get you on the plane. You'll get through customs a little quicker to go to Toronto.
0: Yeah. He's pretty consistent about that.
2: Yeah,
1: I gave you guys the Cubs and the under yesterday. You're welcome, degenerates. That's from the Hunchback of Oncastle.
3: Everybody's a hero.
2: Can't confirm that, but he did give that to us.
1: And you got paid.
2: I didn't take it.
0: What was the over-under?
2: Probably 7.5.
1: 7.5, that would be my guess.
2: Yeah.
1: Hi. Do you want to say anything?
3: Well, hello.
0: That's how it starts. No,
1: that is.
0: Pleasant.
1: That is
0: pleasant.
1: It is. That's hi. Good morning. Papers is in a thruple. I'm going to Atlanta this weekend, and I'm one day closer to the dirt. Doug, that's from the Warson Woods Wacko. So many thoughts in there that didn't seem to necessarily be related.
3: No.
2: Most
3: just
2: of
3: little
2: them
3: tidbits.
2: Not true.
3: A thruple.
1: Let me tell you something. I'd be over here doffing my cap to you.
2: Well, it's just not the case.
1: Are you looking to be in a thruple?
2: No, I've said it before. I'll say it again. I'm Marty Monogamy.
1: What about him going to Atlanta?
2: That might be true. How do I care?
1: And what about him being one day closer to being in the dirt?
3: That's all of it.
1: Yeah, I think that's universal.
2: Uh-huh. Yeah. Unless you reverse a little Ponce de Leon situation. Mm-hmm. You know, found the youth.
1: The total was 8.5. It was free money. Fire up, DB. That's from the 314. Was that a DeBerg chant right there at the end?
3: Seemed like it.
2: Fear of the Cavalier.
1: Yeah, DB proud. Did you go to DeBerg, or are you upset at St. Mary's, which is now Southside Catholic, or is that St. Joan of Arc?
3: It used to be Southside Catholic.
2: It's St. Mary's.
0: St. Mary's, they love that moniker.
2: Right.
0: It's kind of like your favorite European soccer team, or even in the World Cup, England. Oh, the Red Lions. Like, what? They all have a different name.
2: Southside Catholic, to me, is DeBerg, but...
0: Ooh.
1: Whoa, fighting words.
3: No, that's not it at all. It's St. Mary's.
2: Yeah, but the school that I recognize as the Catholic school on the south side is DeBerg.
1: St. Gabriel.
2: High school. Secondary school.
3: Okay. Ooh, boy. Outsider.
1: Wow. Libby Jackson, a virtual thruple with Steve Kerr and Angel Reese. That's from Eric in the Central West End. So you are in a monogamous relationship, but you're in a virtual thruple with Steve Kerr and Angel Reese, according to Eric in the Central West End.
2: Yvonne Herrero-like numbers for Eric in the Central West End so far this morning.
0: Not even on base?
2: No.
0: Contact?
2: Kind of a 2K kind of start.
1: Thank you to the Hunchback of Oncastle. I hammered the Cubs and the over based on his or her recommendation. Total was 8.5, and I should have bet more. That's from the Native American baller who is going to be disappointed to find out he lost the bet.
2: Yeah, you said the over, unless he misspoke or mistyped. The under would have hit.
1: But we're happy that he's happy. I don't know what to say when he looks at his account this morning.
2: Right.
1: That's probably going to be a buzzkill.
2: That would be tough.
0: Also, I'll take some time away.
1: Uh-oh.
0: The amateur proctologist pointing out, Martin, they're the three Lions, not the Red Lions.
2: The English soccer team? Yeah, three Lions.
0: I don't care.
2: No, that's fair.
3: What do the three Lions stand for?
2: I don't know, but they wear on the badge, the crest of their jersey, there's three Lions on it.
3: Huh. Would that be England, Scotland, and Wales, maybe?
2: Oh. Could be, but then what about our friends in Northern Ireland?
3: They got left out.
1: Whoa.
2: Right, we'll give it back, but I don't know.
1: I never want to hear those words.
2: But also Wales and Scotland are different in terms of soccer. Like Wales has a team, Scotland has a team. Scotland played in the World Cup.
3: Yeah. So that's probably not it.
2: I would not think so.
1: And they drank Boston dry.
2: Yes. They seem to have a very good time in Massachusetts.
0: What if there's a couple just still here? They missed their flight back. They just had a great time. Like, screw it.
1: Hey, Doug.
3: Yeah.
1: It annoys me when people call St. Gerard Magella St. Gerard's. Thanks, and free perk. Any autograph updates? I got nothing, but I still stand with Mr. Martin and the Red Lions. It's from Brian Henschen over at Colts Camp.
3: Okay.
0: I think Red Lion was a car wash over there in Manchester.
2: It's also a bar in Champaign.
1: All right.
2: Is it? The Red Lion? I think so. England's called Three Lions because of a 12th century royal symbol. King Henry I used one lion. His successors added more through marriage, and King Richard I. Finalized the three golden lions on a red shield, Martin, as all the right. official royal arms of England.
0: Okay. Stand by my don't care.
1: 34 days until Mizzou gets their first win of the season and then inevitably finishes the remaining games going 4-7. That's Steven Time, who is very prominent in shorting the Missouri football market in 2026, Doug.
3: Yeah. Well, you can understand that with the schedule they face. and some uncertainty in their own

0: backfield.
1: I've talked myself into 7-5.
2: So, and what the total is?
3: Six and a half.
2: Six and a half.
1: I'm taking the over, but I'm not feeling great about it.
4: Sure. I don't know how you could feel great about over or under based on never seeing the signal caller and a lot of uncertainty, as Doug said, with your All-American running back and offensive line.
2: Let me tell you this, and I said it on the Spread Zone, but on the off chance people didn't get a chance to see it. If I'm just taking team totals for 2026, and I hate to give people more money. I hate to do that.
4: It's the last thing you want to do.
2: Thank you. But I am the Robin Hood of South St. Louis. The Penn State win total of 8.5 is, again, based on the brand names, Doug, of who they're playing
0: okay.
2: in 2026. And head coach Matt Campbell in year one, that would be the one that would tempt my tummy with the taste of nuts and honey.
4: In terms of over or under?
2: Over.
4: Over.
2: Over all day, brah. Over all day, brah.
4: Yeah, it's pretty.
2: Marshall, Temple, Buffalo, Wisconsin. There's your September. How's your October looking? Well, then they have to travel to Evanston.
4: Tough.
2: They host Fight On, the Trojans, at Michigan, at home against Purdue. Barry Odom comes a-calling. At Seattle against Washington, at home against Minnesota, at home against Rutgers, and then they finish on the road against Maryland.
4: Boy, that's about as soft as a Big Ten schedule can get.
2: You better believe it, brother. 8.5 is their total.
4: Yeah. Like in certain years, going to Michigan and going to Washington could prove to be quite tough, but a lot of uncertainty in Ann Arbor. I don't know much about Washington this year, I'll be honest.
2: And in the Big Ten, unlike the SEC, and this isn't a pro-SEC, anti-Big Ten thing, which I kind of enjoy, apparently exists. We'll have some Kurt Cignetti sound for you where he got in there. I don't really care, just to see what I see. It does seem like the SEC will have teams that you think are going to be great that fall off and teams that you think aren't going to be anything and then have a big year. That's pretty consistent. The Big Ten tends to be fairly consistent with their brands. Like, you don't go, maybe this is the year Minnesota gets themselves into the college football playoff. Maybe this is the year Northwestern pulls it off, or Maryland, or Rutgers. For the most part, they are who they are. And you can count on Ohio State. You can count on Michigan. They're usually going to be in the mix. Last year, Penn State had a big fall-off, but that was an outlier, whereas the SEC will have somebody churned up that was thought to be a national championship contender and a team nobody was talking about suddenly be in the national championship mix. So that's why I look at Penn State in a total of 8.5, and I go, boy, if Matt Campbell loses 4 games out of that group, that ain't going to play well in year one at Happy Valley.
4: No.
2: So I'm just trying to make you money, Doug. I don't know.
0: Okay, well, I appreciate it.
2: Do it. Do it with what you want. I don't care. That matters. That could affect me if you don't bet it.
4: All right. Yeah. Avoiding playing Indiana, Ohio State, and Oregon. Pretty good.
2: No.
4: Pretty good.
1: Maybe Drink should have taken that job.
2: Well, you got to get it offered to you.
4: Right.
2: You think Drink gets an extension after the Pine Bluff win, or do they wait to see what happens against Troy? Doug, that's from Arbor Day.
0: No. I think with each win, you tack on another couple years and another couple milli.
4: Right. Boost that buyout.
2: Mm-hmm. Henshin's a St. Gerard guy. I don't know why I'm surprised. He gives off highway backyard vibes big time. Let's go, St. P. That's from Fred Dreyer's Mushroom Mark. Doug, what does that mean? Highway backyard?
0: I don't know.
2: I guess I was a highwayman.
0: You live right on the highway?
4: There's some areas of Clayton where you'd live right behind 170 and 40 right there. Certainly some areas.
0: I don't think that's what he was alluding to.
4: Well, okay.
0: Highway backyard. I think that's probably an attempt at an insult.
2: Is it right? Rural? Well, I don't think there's ever an attempt at a compliment.
4: But what would that mean?
0: Means you had to buy a house like right on 270.
1: Like he wasn't moneyed enough to go to St. Gerard, or do you call it St. Gerard?
4: Where's St. Gerard?
1: De Parrish over there off of
2: Dory Ferry Mountain.
1: Ballas. Ferry. Yeah, at the mall. Now you're going to go towards Kirkwood.
4: Okay.
2: Sounds like you're not interested in visiting.
4: Well, I'm trying to.
1: There's that Frank Lloyd Wright house that's right down there.
0: You know, Doherty Ferry and 270.
1: Doug is going to get you there.
0: Doherty, do you know where Doherty Ferry and 270 is?
2: Why you wink at Doug?
0: Oh, you outsider.
4: That's just south of West County Mall?
1: Yes.
0: Yeah.
4: Okay. Yeah.
1: So you're traveling north on 270. The exit before Manchester is Doherty Ferry.
4: Got it.
1: You get off there, go right. I believe that's Mike Caruso's hub.
4: Okay. You wanna... Yeah, I know where that is.
2: We Too Low says he's talking about the million-dollar subdivisions that back up to 270 in De Pere. That's We Too Low.
4: Okay. And that was an insult? I'm confused.
2: Brian Henschen says, is the insinuation that I'm homeless? I don't think so, but I don't know what's going on either.
0: If you cover high school sports for a newspaper too long, you could be homeless.
1: If you don't get out.
2: So head on down to Columbia and pursue a journalism degree. If Mizzou goes 10-2, does Drink go to USC or Bama in 2027? That's from the Hunchback of On Castle. He can go wherever he wants if he goes 10-2 with that schedule because we're going to the college football playoff around here, Doug.
4: Yeah, now we're going Sizzler.
2: Yeah, then we're going Sizzler.
1: Now, we're not going to go game by game. Maybe we'll do that another day, but if you're an optimistic Mizzou fan, you win your 3 non-conference games, you don't trip up at the Kansas, the Friday night game, and you win the 4 SEC games that you absolutely should, Arkansas, Mississippi State, Florida, Kentucky. Just saying, there's 7 right there. The Big 5, at Ole Miss, at Georgia, and then Oklahoma, A&M, and Texas at home. So in my math, I guess I have them going 0-5 there, I guess. And all you got to do is win one of those and don't trip up at the others.
4: Right.
1: And there's your 8.
4: But what does Gabe always say, Tim? Mizzou always loses a game you think that they should win, and they win a game you think they should lose.
0: I would be careful in thinking that they're probably going to beat Florida. Even though they've had a down year or two, it's still Florida.
1: This was my optimistic Mizzou guy. So those are my 7 in the bank, and then the other 5.
2: Your math is very bad. And I don't know who that's directed at. It could be any of us. It could be all of us.
0: Yeah.
2: But that's from Stephen Time, who is the most prominent on saying short your 2026 Missouri Time.
1: He's big on the under.
2: Yeah, he is.
1: So when I say optimistic Mizzou fan, 3-0 non-conference, beat Arkansas, beat Mississippi State, Florida, Kentucky. Not for sure, Doug, but if you do that,
0: right,
1: that's 7. And you'd lose to Ole Miss, Oklahoma, A&M, Texas, and Georgia. There we go.
0: Well, that's reasonable, though.
1: Yeah, I think that's a reasonable thought. Mm-hmm. It's kind of depressing to say, yeah, we're going to lose all those games.
2: I also have to make an observation based on what Jackson said with regard to Missouri, that Missouri always loses a game you think they're going to win and wins a game you think they're going to lose. I don't necessarily think that's been the case as of late.
1: I was going to say, what's the game that they win
2: that you thought
1: they were
2: going to
1: lose? Because then when they play Georgia, they're not going to win that. No, they play A&M, they're not going to win. And then they typically don't.
2: Well, I'm looking at, like, let's go through
4: last year, yeah.
2: Last year or 2024, for that matter.
1: Right. Winning a game you think they're going to lose would point to an upset or a great win.
2: Doug, the wins last year were Central Arkansas, Rock Chalk Jayhawk, Louisiana, South Carolina, and UMass, and you know, you don't sleep on the Minutemen.
0: No.
2: But they were able to get them, and that was before October. And then they lost Alabama, expected. Won against Auburn, and I think they were a favorite in that game at Vanderbilt. At home against A&M, lost. At home against Mississippi State, won. At Oklahoma, lost, and at Arkansas, and won. I think all of those were kind of within what you would consider. I don't even remember the bowl game. Guess they lost that.
4: I don't remember.
1: Was it in Florida?
4: I don't know if I watched it.
1: Was it the Gator Bowl?
4: It was the Gator Bowl, yeah.
0: Virginia.
2: I think it was against Virginia.
1: Virginia. What, didn't something happen late that was a Zollers pick or something?
4: Who knows? It was a 13-7 game. Can't imagine it was.
1: But you're still wearing your Ohio State Cotton Bowl gear all the time.
4: Well,
1: so do they matter or not matter, son?
4: They don't.
1: Then why do you have a little notepad that says Cotton Bowl Champions 2023?
4: Because I like free stuff.
1: Okay.
0: You know, they had close losses to Alabama and Vanderbilt. They weren't too far from being 10-2.
4: I don't like to talk about the Alabama game.
2: Okay, it's not allowed to be discussed.
4: Sorry. Marquise
1: he's still
4: Johnson,
1: open.
4: He's wide open.
1: He's still
4: open.
1: There.
4: Oh, my God.
1: He hasn't left the field.
4: He could have crawled into the end zone.
2: He really could
4: have. I mean, it's just wide open. Over people, one read and done.
1: So what's the game this year?
2: Papers. I love papers as a true son.
1: Yeah, he's starting to melt right here, and it's only July 31st. Oh, what's the game they're going to lose this year that they should win?
4: I don't know.
1: Kansas?
4: No. Mm-hmm. Don't even speak to... No, you're going to manifest that.
2: Oh, wow. Martin, you're going to manifest a loss in Lawrence.
4: I don't know. It's like I don't Florida, know what I don't know what some of these teams look
1: Kentucky
4: like.
1: Kentucky coach, is it Will Stein? He's the reason.
2: That's right.
1: He's going to actually line Kentucky up in quarterback
4: picking. Kentucky has given Missouri trouble.
1: Over the years, it drove me crazy.
4: Whereas Missouri has kind of had Florida's number over the past couple of years. So, I don't know.
1: Be careful.
4: A&M, want to talk about having Missouri's number. Good Lord.
2: Hey, Doug, those close losses are close losses because your coach isn't very good. That's Steven time.
0: Okay.
2: Illinois has been living off their last two bowl games. That's from Little Judy Suckins.
0: Everybody's upset now.
2: Yep. I'm proud to be an alumnus of DeBerg. Only geniuses like Twitter founder Jack Dorsey go there. Thank you, papers. That's from the Afton Soccer Guy.
0: That couldn't have felt very good.
4: You're the Cavalier. This is my first time looking at Illinois' schedule. Kind of tough.
2: Give me ILL.
4: Well, they open up, Tim, against the UAB Blazers. That's at home. They play Duke at home, and then the Southern Illinois Salukis at home. Then they start their Big Ten schedule for the Illibuck game, where a turtle is on the line in Columbus, Ohio, against Ohio State on September 26th. Home against Barry Odom and Purdue. On the road in East Lansing as they take on Michigan State.
2: Pat Fitzgerald.
4: At home against Dan Lanning and the Oregon Ducks. They go to College Park to take on Maryland. Then at home against Nebraska, on the road in Los Angeles against UCLA, at home against Iowa, and then in Evanston to close out the year against Northwestern.
0: That's not bad. That's only two games that look like they could starting, be a real uphill
4: playing,
0: struggle.
4: Yeah, Ohio State in September in Columbus is not great for your confidence, but then you get Purdue at home and then Michigan State on the road. That could improve you as you head into the Oregon game.
0: Yeah, though Oregon and Ohio State probably not going to be wins, but all those other games you would think are winnable for Illinois. Just my 2 cents worth on the schedule.
1: Yeah, now I'm looking at their schedule. Now I'm doing it in my head. That's a win. That's a win. That's
4: certainly harder than like a Penn State Big Ten schedule.
0: Yeah. Oh yeah.
2: Illinois 5-1 with game day coming to Champaign for the Oregon game. That's from the 618.
4: It's not. Yeah, that's not out of the realm of possibility.
2: Stop talking sports! That's from Doug's shaved BBL. Wow.
0: You get a Brazilian butt lift and it's got to be shaved?
4: I imagine they shave it there on day one. But
0: does
4: then,
0: it come with hair?
4: No, but you would have to then shave it yourself going forward. You know, it's like when you get your car service, they wash it, but then it's on you to wash it every other time after that.
0: I see.
2: What a joke of a schedule. That's from Little Judy Suckins.
1: They're mad at Illinois now.
2: That's correct. Little Judy Suckins is anti-ILL. I don't know if Little Judy Suckins is pro-MIZ, but certainly anti-ILL. Well, Doug, that's going to get underway here in the next month.
1: What's their over-under? Are they 6.5 as well?
4: Let's find out.
2: Ladies and gentlemen, little Jackie Papers is going to look that up. I like the season-long bets because what we do is we reduce variance. Now, we're still exposed to injuries. We're still exposed to teams that are going to be surprises, but we reduce variance. That's why I like the season-long bet. While Jackson looks that up, I tell people about this Design Air Heating and Cooling. Doug, have you taken a look at the forecast? Sweet mother of mercy.
0: Well, I've glanced at it, sure.
2: Oh, my goodness. 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Ladies and gentlemen, it's Jackson Burkett.
4: Kind of depends on which site you're on, but it's either 6.5 at, if you want the over on 6.5, that's going to be -152.
2: Okay.
4: Some places have it 7.5. If you want the over on that, you get that +125. So kind of in between on that one, based on what I'm seeing.
2: Queensies.
4: like the site 7.5. Yeah.
2: Hey guys, just like Groundhog Day, a grieved Mizzou fan comes out of his hole every year around week 3 and asks everybody why they don't respect us and starts complaining about officiating in the last game. It's a tale as old as time. That's from Big Tuft. Doug, a grieved Mizzou fan, and he lives in a hole?
0: Well, you do the best you can. If all you have is a shovel and a little plot of land, you live in the hole.
2: Guys who bet unders like eating cereal with no milk and shower with their socks on. Real men bet overs. That's from In DeBoer We Trust.
0: I don't know that that's true. Does anybody shower with their socks on?
4: No.
0: Perhaps if there was an athlete's foot outbreak.
4: Or sandals.
1: Or if you had a campground, maybe.
4: Sandals. You were saying that's socks. Ugh. Who wants wet socks?
1: I was trying to answer the question.
4: No, but that's No, you use sandals. There,
0: socks would provide more protection than sandals for athlete's foot.
4: Sure, but then you have wet socks.
2: Okay. Mizzou nationalists might be worse than soccer guy. That's Eric in the Central West End. Jackson, you might have found common ground again.
4: Yeah, I think any college football nationalist fan is pretty rough.
0: I don't know. There's nothing wrong with being a diehard supporter of your team.
1: But losing all ability to think rationally.
4: Yeah, objectivity. And then
2: living on social media and attacking anybody who doesn't manually service your team?
4: Yeah. If you want to, if you want to be a proud fan in your own home, keep to yourself about it, I have no problem with that. I would say I'm in that category. But once you start attacking people on social media or claiming that the media is biased against your team...
0: That would seem more like a fascist than a nationalist.
4: Yeah. Yeah. I don't think they have any power, so, but they certainly have a voice.
2: What about that, Doug?
0: Okay. No power, but a voice.
1: You guys like the fact that Illinois is playing back-to-back Friday games in November?
4: I do.
1: Because the Friday game, you want to see a good matchup.
4: That's right.
1: There you go. Illinois-Nebraska.
4: Love it.
1: On a Friday night. Illinois at UCLA.
4: Sneaky, tough game. Watch out for the Bruins.
2: Wow, Doug.
1: This guy's a sharp.
0: Why would you say that?
1: I'm not going to remember on November 13th that you said that, but...
2: I'll put it in Predictionary. Okay. We got to take a look at Predictionary because we find out we liked things that we now don't like that we said months ago.
1: Hold on, what are you putting in Predictionary? Careful.
2: Careful with UCLA on November 13th.
1: Told us
4: I need to see the number.
1: They told us all, careful, sneaky game. And then we say, well, it was a... 20-15 win. Yeah, I know. It was sneaky.
4: The biggest thing sent out in the Predictionary is by October 12th, an SEC coach will be fired. Tim says yes. Martin says no.
2: I love that play.
4: It's got $20
2: attached. Martin and I, we got $20 on it.
1: $20.
4: It's got $20 attached.
2: What's wrong with living on social media? Hey, while we're speaking about living situations, please don't shame people's living situations. I live with my parents, and they tell me how special I am every day. Doug, that comes from the millennial.
0: Okay. Well, if the choice is live with your parents or live in a hole, I would pick the parents.
2: There you go. You're on the side of the millennial.
0: Mm-hmm.
2: Alabama still hasn't scored a touchdown in the Rose Bowl. Roll Tide, Paul. That's from the 812. Doug, okay. How do we feel about Darian Mensa for Heisman? Nevin Shapiro may have talked me into it. That's from Alan Dadeville. What do you think about Darian Mensa for the Heisman Trophy?
0: I wouldn't let Shapiro talk you into much. He talked a lot of people into things that they regretted.
2: All right, we just did a 40-minute segment, and I just realized it. I've probably got a break. It's TMA 101 ESPN.
3: After the deals are done and moves have been made, BK and T-Bone will break down the Cardinals' trade deadline. Tune in this Monday for a trade deadline edition of the Redbird Report. 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
1: Does this praise you? What we got going on today, Paper?
2: Today's Fat Boy Slim's birthday.
1: Isn't that right? Yeah. Who do you think Fat Boy Slim is?
3: That's his name, Fat Boy Slim?
2: Yeah.
4: It's a great Jumbotron song. Like the team's getting ready to come out of the tunnel. I have to celebrate. Is he 50? That's fine.
2: Is 50 your guess, Martin?
4: 51.
2: All right. Doug?
3: Well, since I know him so well, I'm going to say he's now 53.
1: Even though I should Price is Right you, my honest answer is 55.
2: He turned 63 today.
3: 63.
1: Well, but he's fat and he's slim. It's hard to tell.
2: Right.
3: Fat boy, old slim.
4: Wow. Is that him in the video you're playing over there?
2: No. I don't know who that heavier gentleman is.
1: You can text in 314-399-9646 here to TMA. It's the Air Comfort Service text inbox. Save that number and just text in. Be a friend of the feather. And then starting on Monday, you can get your name in the text inbox with a polite text to Jackson Burkett. Say, hey, Jackson, you wouldn't mind updating my text name from a 636 or 573 or 314 or 618 to a name. And White Papers will say, no problem. Jack B. He sends it back just like that. Now you know you're good. You can also call in. You want to dictate the topic, you can do so. 314-974-0101. Callier and Thompson phone lines. 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We are your official St. Louis Trailblazers show. And covered the conversation quite a bit yesterday here on the program. Our interview with Mayor Kara Spencer when she was in the Stiefel studios on Monday is up on the TMA STL Instagram page with talking about the Portland Trailblazers and has been cited by multiple media outlets, both locally and around the country. And if you want to watch our conversation about the Portland Trailblazers situation, that is also up on the TMA STL Instagram page. And, Doug, we have developments.
3: What do we have?
1: The distance between the city of Portland and the Trailblazers on a future deal to fund the city's portion of a Moda Center renovation is, quote, pretty significant, according to City Council President Jamie Dunphy. The Trailblazers made their case directly to Portland City Council yesterday, calling the city's proposed Moda Center term sheet a, quote, non-starter, and laying out for the first time in a public meeting the team's biggest concerns with a long-term arena renovation deal. The nearly hour-long presentation marked the first public appearance by Trailblazers leadership before the council since negotiations over a new lease and public funding package intensified earlier this month. Quote from the team's president of business operations, Dwayne Hankins. In the past few weeks, this process has become increasingly adversarial. Every day, we see contradictory statements from public officials, and I, too, feel your frustration. But there's time to reset this conversation. We need clarity about who is negotiating for you and all other public entities that are involved. The March framework was successful because it brought all the parties together. We need that alignment again, but this process cannot move forward if we are all faced with threats, public negotiations, and one-sided, uninformed proposals. That's from the Trailblazers president of business operations. At the center of the disagreement is the city's draft term sheet, which outlines the framework for a public investment in renovating the city-owned arena. Hankins said the document contains more than 20 material departures from the framework approved by the Oregon legislature earlier this year, though the team declined repeated requests from counselors to publicly identify those issues. Despite calling the proposal a non-starter, Hankins emphasized the organization remains engaged in negotiations. Quote, we've been at the table this whole time. We have not left the table. We have been very engaged. The team's primary concern centers on language in the current bridge lease agreement requiring the Rip City management to maintain Moda Center in a, quote, first-class condition. Hey, sounds familiar, doesn't
3: it? Yeah, that sounds like a guy wanting to move.
4: All that's missing from this story is a guy named Devoff, maybe an Eric Grubman sighting.
1: Ooh, nice.
4: And a John Shaw lease.
1: Yep.
4: Sounds pretty familiar.
3: Yeah.
1: The mayor of Portland rejected the suggestion that the city is preparing to sue the organization. The council members spent much of the meeting yesterday with the Portland Trail Blazers, and again, this was public, pressing the team for more detailed information about the proposed $600 million renovation, including project scope, financing, and the team's long-term financial commitments. And Hankins acknowledged that the organization has not hired an architect to develop final renovation plans, explaining that the team has identified roughly $600 million in needed improvements, but will not proceed to final design until funding is secured.
3: $600 million just to improve it? Man, that seems like a lot, doesn't it?
4: Doug, what if the progressive mayor in Portland said, all right, we're going to get this done. I've been wanting to defund the police. Now I've got the money to keep the Blazers.
3: Would it surprise you?
4: I've got the money to keep the Blazers.
3: How do you feel about if they were to, say, in a crazy world, they were to come here, would you feel bad about stealing another city's team, having the same thing just happen to us 10 years ago?
1: Well, I think relocation is a part of the sports landscape. I think what irritates St. Louisans more so than the relocation is the process with which it went down and the deception with which it went down, and also not only the organization's disingenuous negotiations, but the league not really having any rules, as we found out when Eric Grubman was kind enough to join our program, Doug, and you asked him, and he told us, well, there really aren't any rules.
3: Yeah, he said there were like three things. He said that the stadium has to be one of the best in the league, and I forget what number two was. It was also something. But the third thing was, or if the owner wants to leave.
4: That was I think there was always a caveat after saying you must negotiate with your home city, that you had to give it a true, honest effort to stay.
3: Right.
4: However, the owner can do what he wants.
3: Yeah, if the owner wants to leave, that'd be the third leg of the stool.
4: Now, in the history of NBA relocation, they list the Nets going to Brooklyn. I don't really count that as relocating from New Jersey to Brooklyn, okay? And the Seattle one, I feel like, and Oklahoma City has been a great franchise, but I feel like the league has regretted that somewhat over the years. I know they're going back there.
2: That's why they're going to go back.
4: Right, but don't you think that's one? So I'm just curious the league's appetite for relocation. Charlotte moved to New Orleans. The famous Pelicans now were once the Hornets. Grizzlies left Vancouver.
2: Right.
4: So there's a handful.
2: Sure.
1: Jackson, I don't know if you've seen this report, but the Hillsboro Hottie has just submitted a report. The NBA is going to ask around and find out that this is not an NBA kind of town. Everyone I talk to says I don't watch the NBA. That's from the Hillsboro Hottie.
2: Oh, and that's all the research we need.
4: That'll kill the deal right there.
3: One of the reasons you wouldn't watch is because you don't have a team. That would probably change if you had a team.
2: I would think.
3: But if you're in the league office or you're silver, wouldn't the big plan be that the main priority be to get your product in front of the most people possible? And wouldn't that mean getting teams in the biggest markets possible? I don't think he would lose any sleep if Portland were to move to a city the size of Tampa or something like that. He'd probably be happy to see it. It would only improve. It would only bring more eyeballs to their product.
2: Right.
3: Maybe bump up TV ratings just a bit. Who knows?
2: I think the likelihood of them going to Seattle through expansion would ease any of your trepidation about losing their foothold in the Pacific Northwest, because you're going to a bigger market in the Pacific Northwest and a market that already had a team.
4: Yeah, it's interesting because Seattle getting a team, maybe in the NBA's eyes, makes it more palatable.
2: Right.
4: That not a storied franchise, but a well-established franchise is going to pack up and leave. But in that Pacific Northwest, now, the Sonics are back.
2: Right.
1: Doug Kennedy Strode of After the Morning After is in the Form Energy YouTube chat, and he has a report. We may be getting a pro women's softball team.
3: I believe we had that yesterday.
4: That's true. Yeah. Oh, yeah. I was out there last night with our guy Trevor Rosenthal, Kyle McClellan. Good crowd, a couple thousand people. I think they're going to have one.
3: Yeah. You never know sometimes what hits. And I think that has a chance to hit and be popular.
4: I realized the last time I was at that park, which used to be the home to the Rascals, which Ken Wilson would do the ads for, 240 Bats. It's now home to the O'Fallon Hoots. The last time I was there, Jeff Fisher's charity softball game in 2015. Talking about how much he loves St. Louis, Doug. Speaking of relocation. And when I was there last night, covering the PSL, Professional Softball League, I met Chairman Kurt's dad.
2: Nice.
3: Oh, did you really?
4: Yeah, we had a nice discussion. That's what a delight.
5: He was on the call, wasn't he?
4: He was on the call. There was a broadcast of the game.
3: He was doing the broadcast of the
5: Apparently,
3: game?
5: Apparently, I had no idea, but that's what
3: play-by-play guy?
4: Yeah.
5: Yeah.
3: Huh. Good for him.
1: I heard Jerome Kersey was seen in St. Chuck last week. That's from stepdad Gary. Wow. Jerome Kersey was part of that team that lost to the Pistons, Doug?
3: I don't know.
4: I think Clyde Drexler, he was at Donut Drive-In this morning.
3: No way.
6: Ah, look at that. Look at this. Look at that.
4: Starting to happen.
3: I don't know that it's starting to happen.
4: What?
1: Sounded like Mayor Kara Spencer was on board with Jackson being the play-by-play guy.
2: She seemed interested. Jerome Kersey died
3: 11
2: years ago.
1: Well, then we probably ought to cover that story more.
3: Yeah.
1: If the stars align, the Trailblazers will move to St. Louis and then move again in 5 years. Then we can say we lost two NFL teams, a Major League Baseball team, and two NBA teams. Too bad the city upgraded the Enterprise Center because we could have lost an NHL team, too. Go St. Louis. Keep steering the ship right into the iceberg, Doug. That comes from the Warson Woods wacko, not on board.
3: That kind of hurt. He forgot that we lost an ABA team, too. That stung just a little bit.
1: Spirits.
4: So we don't want an NBA team because we would eventually lose them, and that would go on our resume.
2: Better to love and lose than to...
4: Papers, if there was an NBA team here, and I don't think it's happening, and you had a credential, do you think you'd go to every game?
2: Yes.
4: In part, to see the opponent, like whoever's
2: in. I mean, maybe not every single game, but most.
1: For the record, in Portland, the council is scheduled to hold public testimony on the proposed term sheet on August 5th and 6th, and then they will vote on the term sheet on August 12th. So August 12th is a significant day for the Portland Trailblazers' future in the Pacific Northwest. And, Doug, you'd have to think on August 13th we will find out the Spirits of St. Louis are going to be starting up play here next year. That'll be fun.
3: Well, it would be fun. It would be fun. I think the only thing that could possibly make that happen is if somebody here stepped up with a couple billion dollars and said, I'll take it from here, and threw so much money at the current owner or made it so attractive to him that they would say, huh, okay, let's try
4: But they're not looking to sell the team.
3: Right, but if they build them an arena, a brand new arena, or offered them some sweetheart deals.
1: Well, who's going to, like you're saying, the city would build that?
3: No, well, the city
4: would. But a billionaire's not going to
1: build
4: a building.
1: So why would a billionaire just build a venue and not have any equity in the business?
3: Whether that's Chaffetz or Dave Stewart or one of the Taylor, whoever the billionaires are around here, if somehow they so desperately wanted in, what even if it's a minority stake, I can't see any other scenario where it would happen.
1: We don't need the NBA now that the Dome has been converted into a wild bird sanctuary? That's from Dogtown Astro. Is that right?
3: Really?
1: It's a wild bird sanctuary?
3: Might as well be. There's probably some pigeons in there.
2: Yeah, definitely.
1: You think there's like a hawk?
3: I don't know if a hawk would be interested, but a pigeon would probably find a nice home in the Dome.
2: Sure.
1: They're not happy with my idea of it being the Spirits of St. Louis. Come on, Tim. The NBA team should be named the St. Louis Rhythm, because then sharing one venue, we could have the Rhythm and the Blues.
3: No, I like that.
2: St. Louis Rhythm. That sounds like a bad AAU team. I'm out on that. I don't mind.
1: So you will not call games for the St. Louis Rhythm.
2: If the NBA comes here, they can name them whatever. I don't care. But the perfect world, I wouldn't mind keeping the Trailblazer name, because I think it's a cool name and
4: the gateway to the West.
2: Yeah, Lewis and Clark. There's some real stuff here with that. But if not that, then it has to be the Spirits of St. Louis. St. Louis Rhythm. No, thank you.
4: Was that serious?
2: The Rhythm? I don't know. That seemed like the guy was interested.
3: It's not taken by anyone else.
1: For the record, Martin, you have a relationship with the Chaffetz family, right?
7: Yeah, fair amount.
1: I've never met in person, but his son has DM'd me before, and his if you go to his Twitter tweets page, Doug,
7: it would be Ross Chaffetz.
1: Ross, that's correct. His top post, most recent post, is the question of whether St. Louis could land an NBA franchise is drawing responses from fans, elected officials, and sports business leaders. That's Ross Chaffetz, whose father holds shares in the Portland Trail Blazers, and their future in Portland will be decided August 12th with a vote by the Portland City Council. You're welcome to give your thoughts at 314-399-9646. Air Comfort Service text inbox. Form Energy YouTube chat. 233 friends are in there. Subscribe to the channel. And you can sit in there and watch the program. And if you'd like, you can interact with Iggy's Prison Window Hand, TMA Remote Lamp, the Overbearing Sports Dad, the Walrus King, and, of course, the Devil's Crotch. And they're all talking to Doug's Closet Hanger and Murphy VR. Coming up at 9 o'clock on your Polos Plus dossier, friend of the program, Josh Schertz with us. Doug, how about that?
3: Oh,
1: we always enjoy a Josh Schertz.
7: Sure. We've got another open workout tonight, Pelican fans. 6 o'clock, Chaffetz, free.
1: I'm telling you, with all this rain, that might not be a bad play. It is pouring here in the Creve Coeur area in St. Louis. Look at this, Doug. You see these stories? I saw the radar. I don't know what station we have up there, but the radar shows a lot of storms coming from the west right through St. Louis. So if you're in the St. Louis area, heads up. So my point is, if you're looking for something to do, and it's going to be raining, wouldn't be bad to go down and see that open practice for the Billikens. Billikens, rah, rah, rah. And there's a chance that I will be there. But I have a policy, and I think at this point it's well known. It's at the top of my Twitter page, along with that LSU mom, that when I'm with my family, I will not sign. So I'm sorry about
3: pictures?
1: That. If you have a step stool.
3: Bring your own step stool.
1: BYOSS.
3: And be quick about it.
2: And no contact.
7: At the security gate. Sir, you cannot bring a step stool into the building. It's to meet Tim.
2: Right. They'll know.
1: Serious. I like that. That lets us know that a text is serious.
3: Okay.
1: Serious. Does anybody really think the Blues would want the Blazers here? That ownership group has some swinging D's. They could probably veto any NBA relocation. That's from the Worst Woods Wacko. He doesn't think the Blues would want him here.
3: No, I don't think the Blues would want him here at all.
7: That corporate money would get spread a little further out.
3: Yeah,
2: sure, it would stand in the way of progress then.
1: Wow, there he is, the voice.
7: Once again, going after Jackson hockey, Burkett. Tim.
2: Yeah.
3: Well, you just have to look at it realistically. Would you want competition if you were the Blues?
2: I don't know, man. It's two different sports. There's I could give you 15 examples of an NBA team and an NHL team playing in the same market and
1: give
2: doing
1: me one
2: quite
1: example.
2: Well. Boston.
1: Whoa.
3: Oh, yeah, but they've been there forever. It's not like the current hockey team has a say over whether the Celtics are going to stay in Boston or not.
2: Right. But I don't, like,
7: who'd
2: why couldn't they coexist? Why couldn't
7: be
2: I don't
7: a good
2: get
7: comp.
2: It?
7: Well, I think the concern, if you were the Blues, would be corporate dollars.
2: Okay.
7: And so we need a good comp market size, not Chicago, New York, L.A., where they have multiple teams.
2: Right.
3: Yeah. I don't think the Penguins would be trying to lure an NBA team in to compete with them.
2: Contemporary would be, trying to think, Utah? Salt Lake City?
7: Fair amount smaller, but yeah, instead of, so you're saying they have both and they make it work.
2: You're right. Correct. Just brought an NHL team in there.
1: I'm with you, Jackson. That's from Little Jackie's Rolling Papers.
3: Well, I think as fans, we'd all want it to happen.
7: We're just saying realistically. We're not saying don't do it.
2: Right, okay.
7: But I understand why a team like that might say. Eh.
2: Right, but how, okay. Yeah, I don't know.
7: Saying in their own best interest.
2: Right.
3: If we were a larger city, maybe there'd be more corporate dollars to go around to buy up season tickets and suites and all that.
1: The NBA sucks! Well, that. That's from Moistus Alou.
3: Okay.
1: Possible burner, by the way.
3: I guess that's the last word on that.
1: I think the Blues would actually love it. That's from Stepdad Gary. Now, what? Ryan Smith owns both the Jazz and the Mammoth. That's an important note, by the way.
3: Mm. Yeah. Why would the Blues love it?
7: And I think that's why Bill Laurie wanted to do it, because he owned the Blues. He's a passionate basketball guy.
3: Yeah.
7: And then wanted to bring an NBA team. And then would all have been under his
2: sure.
7: umbrella.
1: Nice 15 examples, papers. Spoken like a true lib with your standing in the way of progress comment. That's from the overprotective golden girl dad who doesn't want the NBA here.
2: Okay. We can keep being what we are.
3: I don't know why.
1: What
3: you,
1: are we?
2: Exactly.
3: I don't know why you wouldn't want the NBA.
1: God, I'm like on mushrooms. Metro Boomin. Doug Big Al wants to talk it over, but we need to break. We need to break.
2: He's got to hang out.
1: He's going to have to hang out.
7: I think he can hang.
2: Yeah.
1: I bet he wants to see the Blazers here. So he will give us the first word when we go to the phone lines. Callier and Thompson phone lines. Josh Schertz at 9 o'clock coming up. 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
6: 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Game tonight, 6:07 p.m. first pitch. Kyle Leahy on the mound for the Cardinals. Dylan Cease on the mound for the Blue Jays. That was another SportsCenter update, and it's brought to you by Universal Windows Direct. 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
10: 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What a scene.

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1: I'm trying to hear the lyrics.
2: How good is it to have ball back? Ridiculous! One thing after another.
3: A national championship away.
4: Devil I know. Tell him he can get it back and good. Meet at high noon.
0: Now that you've heard the lyrics, what do you think?
1: I can't make out what he's saying.
5: This is the new college football anthem for 2026.
0: How good?
5: ESPN just put it out an hour ago.
0: How about that?
5: Okay. Shaboozy and Gunna.
6: Know what time it is, baby!
7: This one has become very personal. We'll see if that energy can carry them. This team, this is the...
0: Now what do you think about it?
1: Well, I still can't understand any of the lyrics.
5: Video's pretty awesome. Would recommend checking out ESPN's Twitter.
8: Inject that straight into my veins. That's some Indebor we trust. Shaboozy's ass. It's American the Sensualist.
5: No surprise.
0: I figured this was Kurt's AI. That's some Jugs in D.C.
1: I kind of thought it was, too.
9: Well, that says some pretty good stuff about what I create, because that was real and that was legit.
5: Yeah.
0: Doug, what do you think about Shaboozy?
1: Oh, I'm liked fine it. With Shaboozy.
5: I kind of liked it.
0: American the Sensualist says he's ass.
1: I couldn't understand most of what he's saying.
10: Ass.
5: I like Shaboozy.
10: So that's a new so sometimes
5: new
10: Eric
5: report.
10: Singh is woke loser
5: right.
10: And now ass.
0: Yep.
10: So there's choices.
5: Well, we all have choices.
10: Whoa. This guy, have you been like
0: so existential today?
10: Sitting up reading philosophy books at night, son?
5: No. I just, you know, I sit here and wonder.
10: What is?
1: Sit here and wonder.
0: You can wonder on the phone lines if you'd like. 314-974-0101, Callier and Thompson phone lines. Text in 314-399-9646, Air Comfort Service text inbox. Open up your YouTube app, watch the show. I think we all look cute, I don't know. 245 people are in there. Some of them are guys. It's the Form Energy YouTube chat. Iggy's Prison Window Hands talking to Chairman Kurt and the Devil's Crotch and Scorsese who's talking to Jeremy Hodge. And you can go in there and talk to Kitty Bates. You can get involved there and email in also for our Design Air Heating and Cooling email today, which comes your way in the Polos Plus dossier at 9:45 at 9 o'clock. Josh Schertz will join us. 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
0: Doug is looking cute today in that Slue blouse he's wearing. Where'd you get it, Doug? That's from Katie Wu's burner.
5: Here.
1: I think I got it from Slue, probably. I had to wear it because it's so cold in the studio.
0: And you also had to wear it because we're getting paid to talk about St. Louis University.
1: I didn't want
0: show.
1: To say that.
5: Josh Schertz at 9 o'clock.
0: Josh Schertz at 9 o'clock is a perfect example. Big Al is on the Callier and Thompson phone lines, Doug, and he wants to talk it over with you. Good morning, Big
1: Al.
11: Morning, boys.
1: Hello, Al. How are you?
11: Oh, not good. I got devil's crotch, so if I yell out, I tore my groin. So, hey, Chairman, can you put on some Drowning Pool? Is nothing wrong with me? That'd be a good one.
9: Hey, Jackson, can you put on some Drowning Pool?
5: Yeah.
1: What'd you do to tear your groin?
11: Mm. Oh, well, that's a whole deal. I went to my granddaughter's play, and with the they let us in the auditorium. It was dark, and I saw seats across the room. So I start out in a pretty good clip to get seats, and they put two black benches knee high in the dark, and they took me out knee high. I played football, and I've never been tackled like this, so I'm going to try to get the benches to play for my Raiders so we can make some tackles, because that was a good one.
1: I see. All right.
11: And I just got out of the MRI tube, and I'll tell you, is anybody on the dossier torn a groin before?
0: Yeah, the dossier.
1: Josh, I have not. No, I have not done that.
10: No, and I picture just barreling over children to get to that good seat,
5: and then getting chop blocked by a bench.
11: Yeah, I cleared the room, and then I fell, and everybody's like, "Oh my god!" And I started to pick up the bench and throw it as I yell, "Who puts black benches in a dark room?" And then my son was behind me, and he grabbed the bench, so I didn't get a chance to throw it. So yeah, I'm glad I didn't say any F words or MFs because it was my granddaughter's play, and she said that they're behind the screen, and somebody said, "Does anybody know that guy?" And she goes, "Yeah, that's my papa." Ow.
10: Oh, so I was thinking she was saying, "Daddy, next time, can we not invite Grandpa?"
12: Give me your feet.
11: No kidding. And she goes, "Papa, were you going to throw that bench?" I go, "No." She goes, "Papa?" I go, "Well, maybe." But anyway, how you doing, Martin?
10: I am good. I'm doing good, Big Al. It's great to hear your voice. I'm sorry. So what's the recovery here on this torn groin?
11: Who the heck knows? I got two tests so far, and they say nothing. Now I got the MRI, so now I got to go to a surgeon. But I tell you what, if I move my right leg wrong, I yell out like somebody hit me with a cattle prod. Oh. And it's really hot when you're in the friggin' store and you're in your little scooter, and you move to get something, and you yell out. People are like, "Are you okay?" I'm like, "No, I'm not okay. I got devil's crotch. Leave me alone."
1: Mm. Sounds like you were injured due to the negligence of others. Hello, Brown and
11: Triple. Yeah, I got 22. Oh, I am. I'm calling Terry. You darn right. I wasn't going to, but I'm not like one of that. But now I'm in three tests in deep, and this thing is very painful. So I'm gonna find out how much insurance they got because they're gonna pay Big Al. So
5: I would
11: happy
5: love
11: Friday, guys. Go ahead.
5: I would love to see a conversation with Big Al and Terry Crouppen. I'd just like to be a fly on the wall in that room. I think it would be very entertaining.
11: I love Terry. He's the man. But I tell you what, Jackson, I go back to the St. Louis Spirits with Bob Costas calling.
5: Sure. Moving calling Marvin Barnes.
0: Yes.
1: Yeah, Maurice Lucas.
11: And Fly Williams with the cocaine, with the suitcase of cocaine.
10: Allegedly.
11: They tried to cut him, and Marvin goes, "No." No, allegedly. Marvin goes, "You ain't cutting him. What's wrong with you, fool?" So, anyway, I just want to say, yeah, we'll take a basketball team, darn right. And let's name them St. Louis Spirits again.
5: Hell yeah. Sign up to be the TMA Listener of the Month. 101 here on TMASDL.com. It takes like 1 minute, Big Al. This call might just send it over
0: the end. Yeah, this could be your time.
5: Yeah.
11: All right, I'm in. I don't like to brag, but I'm a pretty big deal, so I will.
1: Right.
11: Love you guys.
0: Doug, there he is. That's Big Al.
1: Thanks, good luck with the groin.
0: Yeah.
5: Strong call.
0: Very strong. Could be Listener of the Month worthy.
5: It had that feel.
1: Mm-hmm.
10: Anybody on the dossier? I like that. So we could start referring to the written outline of the show, which includes segments like Rummage Sale.
5: Mm. My Bag of Tricks.
10: Paper from the desk of Jack
0: from
10: B.
0: From the desk of Jack B. Yeah.
10: Yesterday, I think... Papers, tricks, bag of tricks, and nothing underneath it. No, it was
0: that's the trick.
10: A real surprise.
5: It was an invisible ink.
10: But that was in the dais, and then we're sitting on the dossier. We're going to flip them.
5: Yeah, I mean, they're both words.

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0: 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Are they?
1: Ask Doug.
2: People are split on everything.
0: I know, but like, I know people are split on U2 and the post-force this album on your

0: phone world a little bit. But before that, I feel like you two had a lot of equity. Coldplay, I feel like, is up and down. Some people really like them. Some people
1: what do you think?
0: Can't stand them.
2: I don't know.
1: Sounds like you're bothered by the question.
2: If you like them, you listen to them. If you don't like them, don't listen. End of problem.
0: Right. But that's your general can't like feeling on most
3: things.
0: He's kind
3: of a music libertarian.
0: Yeah. Very much so.
2: Yeah, why would you hate music? You just... There's certainly music you don't like, so don't listen to it.
0: But there's like popular bands that people have like opinions on.
2: Yeah.
0: That's what I'm saying.
3: If you like Nickelback, you get ha-ha, mock. No,
0: that was...
3: Almost a shtick.
0: Yeah. I like Coldplay.
3: I think Coldplay can be labeled as like, oh, you're a sissy. Oh,
0: it's just very mainstream.
3: You're your Coldplay.
0: It's very mainstream.
3: But I think it's a little more your
2: soft
3: Libby jazz.
0: Right. I think Chris Martin has an undeniably great voice.
3: I like Coldplay.
0: Yeah.
3: He produced that halftime show at the World Cup. The Madonna vehicle.
0: Mm. Rough start. Got better as it went on.
2: Okay.
3: Think about it.
1: What are you thinking now that you're
3: hearing? That's really, what do you call that? Like audio candy or something? It just gets in your head.
0: Yeah. I think a lot of their music kind of has that kind of soothing kind of feel.
2: But there are some people who think if it's not real heavy, banging music, then it's for sissies. Yeah,
0: I guess. That.
2: Yeah, but who cares?
3: And his daughter is Apple?
0: Apple Martin? I think you're right. Was that with Gwyneth Paltrow?
3: Yeah.
1: Chris Martin is so dreamy. Doug, that comes from Gus.
2: Okay, Gus.
1: Chairman Kurtz sent me a text about a Larry Hughes soundbite, and I got to be honest with you, I'm not familiar with this.
3: Okay, so Will Salisbury is a local writer. He does some stuff on Danny Mac's site, and he has a show called Hoops on Scoops where they talk basketball. And he sent me a clip of Larry Hughes talking about the NBA in St. Louis, and would it work, that topic? And I said, when is this from?
1: Doug, would the NBA work in St. Louis? 314-974-0?
3: I'm paraphrasing as if Thurman is calling in on 590. He said, here's Larry Hughes' take. And I said, when was this? He said, it's from last Tuesday. So it's not a year or 2 years ago. So I'm thinking it's with the backdrop of it maybe being potential. This is from the Hoops on Scoops basketball show on Danny Mac's website.
4: Man, I think we can support a professional team. I think that there were challenges, you know, over the years as far as bringing in exhibition games and there not being a full gravity pull towards those games and being in those arenas because there may be, you know, two teams that they're not our team. So, you know, we can come like we can like guys that play on these teams, but I think that was a big deal for the NBA is like when those teams and those exhibition games came, what was the vibe? What was the environment like to like support a team long term? Mm-hmm. But I think we have the ability to have the facilities. Yeah. Obviously we have, you know, historically we've had a really good baseball team. We've been a little bit up and down, you know, the last few years. And then obviously our football team is gone, but we've shown in the past that we can support a professional football team. So I just think it's just a matter of just timing. And right now, you know, with all the other spots in the Europe and the Vegas and stuff, I mean, we might get kicked to the burner just because we're a Midwest sort of vibe and maybe looking for like a bigger sort of market. Yeah.
3: Kicked to the burner. I kind of like that.
2: Yeah.
3: Well, they used to have the Kansas City Kings would come here and play exhibition games. Remember that at the old arena, Doug?
2: Yeah.
3: And I think the Kansas City Kings would get bothered because people would show up to largely see who the opponent was. So if they were playing the Lakers or the Celtics, St. Louis fans were all excited because they got to see an out-of-town star team. Not, they weren't necessarily rooting for Sam Lacy and the Kansas City Kings. But we used to have an exhibition game here and there.
2: Yeah.
3: And that was what was going to happen a year. Would have been last fall. Jason Tatum wanted to bring a Celtics exhibition game here, and they were going to play it at Chaffetz.
0: Then he popped his Achilles.
3: And then he popped his Achilles, because Brad Stevens had done a site visit, actually, at Chaffetz to kind of vet the whole thing. And
2: just
3: why
2: to
3: not
2: see if the NBA would work.
3: Well, no, that was...
0: Get a feel.
3: Just to see if, you know, okay, we're going to play a game there. Let's take a look. That's what I was told. And then it fell through because Tatum. So I guess they could revisit that. Not that that's not going to get you a team, but at least maybe get some momentum.
0: But you remember what got Oklahoma City a team was when the New Orleans, then Hornets, were suffering through Katrina. They needed a new place to play during that cleanup period, so they moved to Oklahoma City. Oklahoma City proved that they could really support a team, then Seattle moved there.
3: So maybe if we get a natural disaster, we could borrow a team for a while.
0: Well, you want the natural disaster elsewhere. Probably Oklahoma City, actually.
1: How'd the spirits draw when they were here? That's from Pat from O'Fallon, Missouri.
2: Not good.
0: But
2: not good.
0: I would tell you that the landscape in San Jose has changed from 50 years ago, and that was an ABA team, not an NBA team.
2: But the landscape, you could argue, was better 50 years ago. We had a bigger city.
0: Right, but sports viewership has changed a lot in 50 years. People going to games, TV ratings, all that stuff is way different.
2: Well, people used to have to go to the games more back then because not every game was on TV.
0: Right, but TV ratings are also important. TV numbers are
2: very important. I would say we were probably a more viable sports town 50 years ago than we are now.
1: I think St. Louis should actually start really promoting our population instead of constantly dumping on it. I mean, the greater St. Louis region has like 2.8 million people, which is bigger than a market like Oklahoma City. It's totally possible an NBA team would do well here. That's from the 314.
0: I don't think anyone is doubting the possibility of an NBA team doing well here. I think there's some people with some pessimism towards it. But overall, I think if you were to poll St. Louisans, sports fans, I would bet overwhelming majority would be like, yeah, I think not only would I like an NBA team here, but I think they'd be supported. That's just maybe me being optimistic.
1: Jackson's way too biased for this conversation. That's from the Hunchback of Von Castle.
0: Just because I'm biased doesn't mean I'm wrong.
1: The Blazers are not coming to St. Louis. Move on! That's from the St. Charles Illini, Doug, and he is not happy with the idea of the conversation of the Blazers moving to St. Louis.
2: Yeah, my first instinct is that if they move anywhere, they're going to want to go to the biggest town possible. But that wasn't necessarily the case with Seattle, who chose Oklahoma City.
0: Mm-hmm.
2: Or the Grizzlies, who chose Memphis. So,
0: right.
2: You know, maybe there's hope.
0: Right. Or a pessimist would say maybe teams have learned from those mistakes. Although Oklahoma City has been very successful in that market, Memphis has been up and down in their success. So,
3: and the NBA's long had teams in medium-ish size markets.
0: Right.
3: You know, you look at San Antonio
0: historically,
3: and I'm sure they've probably gone up in the ratings, rankings, but Portland, Salt Lake.
0: Yeah.
1: The Veiled Prophet wants us to talk doggies. Stop talking NBA. I'm tired of it. He wants us to talk doggies.
2: Okay. Well, if he's tired of it, I guess that's the end of the conversation.
1: It's more than population. They need corporate support. When companies are leaving left and right in this dying city, guess what? It ain't happening. That's from Sharon in Clayton. So she is on board with the Veiled Prophet.
2: Yeah, we lost another corporate head just this week, right, with Panera Bread.
0: Yeah. You guys want to take a guess on what media market New Orleans is?
1: Oh, man, I used to know this because I was looking for jobs a quarter century ago, and I knew the television markets. Ah, I'm going to go 45.
2: I'll say 40.
3: It's right around there. I wonder if they lost population after Katrina.
1: Yeah, and that's it's a nice play, Martin.
3: 48.
0: It's the 50th.
1: How about that?
0: That surprised me.
3: You thought it was bigger?
0: I thought it was like in the 30s.
1: What is Austin now? Because when I was looking for television jobs,
3: were they like a 60 back in the day?
1: And I would have to think it's into the 40s now, maybe bigger.
0: It is bigger. Wedged in between Kansas City and Columbus, Ohio, is the 34th media market.
1: How about that? And in 1999-2000, it was 60th.
2: And it'll be top 30 here by 2030.
3: And what's Portland?
0: Portland, it's a good question there, Martin. Portland media market is...
3: 30-something?
0: It is... Boy, I'm not seeing it anywhere here. It's 23rd, one ahead of St. Louis, Missouri.
3: Really?
0: Yeah.
3: Wow.
0: You know what's behind St. Louis? That number 25?
2: Not Raleigh.
0: No. Raleigh is actually ahead of both Portland and St. Louis at 22.
2: Can we have initials, please?
0: Brian Henschen.
1: Indianapolis.
0: Yeah. 25. Nashville, 26.
1: Indianapolis has NBA and NFL.
3: They got the city-county merger.
0: Indianapolis has exactly what I want. No offense.
1: Oh, my God.
2: You don't want baseball.
1: My heart just stopped.
2: You don't want baseball.
3: NFL and NBA.
1: This is the home of the St. Louis Blues, sir. This is the home of the St. Louis Blues.
0: I'm more heartbroken to lose baseball. But Indianapolis kind of has like an NFL team and an NBA team would be like.
3: Cincinnati's got NFL, MLB. That would appeal to a lot of folks.
0: Sure. I'd still rather have NFL, NBA.
3: Why don't you move there since Henschen's living there anyway? You guys are
0: the time zone
3: right
0: thing
3: now.
0: Is weird with Indianapolis.
3: No, I think they.

0: They're East Coast.
1: I think they're just East Coast.
0: But it's like right as you get into Indianapolis, it turns East Coast. So like there would be trips you're making where you're going back
1: state.
0: To the central.
1: I think it's the whole state.
0: Ooh, I don't know. Is it?
1: I think.
0: I thought there was
1: used to be like a dividing line down the middle of the state, which is really weird.
0: Right. Michigan, the whole state is Eastern time, which can get confusing.
1: I think Indiana changed it because it was too weird.
0: It was really weird when I went.
2: It doesn't feel like you're a... To me, anyway, a big-time sports city if you don't have the NFL.
3: You doing a live read?
0: I think that is apt, yeah. I agree.
3: What are you trying to say?
0: I hate saying it.
2: When that's by far the number one sport, if you don't have it, you're kind of on the outside looking in some way.
3: What?
1: What's the most surprising city to have the Big Four?
0: Detroit? No, that's 14.
1: I'd say Minneapolis, probably.
0: That's 16.
2: Yeah.
3: Really? You think Minneapolis? But here's the thing. I'm not looking at the list.
1: No, I'm just saying, top of my head, like cities that actually have all four outside of the obvious with New York, LA, Chicago.
2: Denver and Minneapolis are maybe closer to our size than any other that have all four.
3: But different trajectories.
2: What makes you say that?
0: Do you count Green Bay and the Milwaukee? Obviously,
3: yeah, Martin, you're our expert on Wisconsin.
1: I mean, they're a couple hours apart.
0: They have hockey, but if you lived in Milwaukee, you'd be a Packer fan.
1: Oh, for sure.
0: So yeah, they have three. If you count that,
1: those would be your three right there.
0: Oh,
1: that NBA, Major League, NFL, and baseball.
0: That'd be so great.
3: But then you don't.
0: You can add hockey. That's not going to affect. I'm not watching either way.
1: Cleveland's probably the biggest not to have all four.
0: Not to have all four? Yeah, they're 19.
2: They're kind of
0: and they're just missing ice
1: and missing NHL.
0: Hockey. Yeah. Seattle? No, Seattle would be the biggest missing.
3: Yeah.
0: Yeah.
3: But they're about to have their fourth.
0: They're at 13. Or actually, Tampa.
3: Tampa's 11.
0: Tampa's 11.
3: With no NBA.
0: With no NBA. Yep.
3: Milwaukee has the Admirals. It's from Free Cairo.
1: Panger's former team.
0: Okay. All right. Book it.
2: It is surprising they don't have hockey because hockey's obviously huge in Wisconsin.
0: Vegas soon to have all four. They're the 40th market right now.
3: Denver and Minneapolis do not have the UFL. That's from Battlehawks fan Drinking with Kevin in Wright City.
0: And they're furious about it.
2: Mm-hmm. Trying desperately
1: to get
2: in.
1: Well, there's a chance because yesterday the UFL said we're getting rid of Birmingham and Houston.
0: Yeah.
3: And where are they going?
1: Well, they're going away as UFL teams.
0: Right. And Houston fans.
3: They're contracting?
1: Yeah. No. They said we're going to find a couple of new, unannounced, but Birmingham, you're out. Houston, you're out. And they had relatively low attendance numbers. And by relatively low, I mean like 5,000 or so at Houston.
0: I watched one of those Birmingham games, and I've seen more people at a high school football game.
1: At a Costco on a Saturday?
0: Way more than a Costco on a Saturday.
1: So Houston and Birmingham no longer in the UFL. Goodbye to the Stallions and the...
0: Gamblers?
1: I think you're right.
3: Yeah. Nice papers. Nice show prep.
1: So they said we'll be getting two new cities. But then in 28, they're expanding... Even more. Oklahoma City's already been added for 2020. I don't know why they can't.
0: Is it a
1: little
0: presumptuous to be thinking about 2028?
1: Well, by 2030, this guy, you know that Mike Rapoli?
0: Sure, yeah.
1: He said we'll get to 12 teams for 2030.
3: I don't know if everybody else is on the Houston Chronicle website, but they're not really talking about it there.
0: Yeah. Well,
2: UFL is caught between... wanting to have and needing to have big markets to get some TV dollars and realizing that those big market teams have no hope to contend with the NFL teams that are also in those cities. You know, how do you sell the Dallas Renegades?
1: Well,
2: I think it's
1: weird that you put them in NFL markets.
0: Agreed.
1: Well, I think that's weird.
2: But they do it to try to get the TV dollars. How do you sell national TV spots if you don't have some big markets?
0: You're telling me Grand Rapids, Kalamazoo, Battle Creek couldn't support
2: UFL not that big.
1: Use all that Kellogg's money?
0: Not didn't they used big. To? They had the Michigan. That Fisher coached like some
1: the Michigan,
0: Michigan
1: Panthers, but they were never in Michigan.
0: Right.
1: That's when they were based in Birmingham.
0: But that was different. That wasn't XFL. Right?
1: That was the
0: USFL.
1: Yes.
0: Yeah. Which merged with the XFL.
3: That's right.
0: Okay. feeling good about our history over here.
3: Eric in the Central West End poses a question. I guess everybody's asking. Is St. Louis a two-team UFL city?
2: Well, it might be. You
1: New
2: play
1: York
2: doubleheader.
1: Supports the Jets and Giants.
3: Yep.
2: You got the dome there anyway. You know, play one game at noon and start the next one at 4.
3: That would be fun.
2: I know.
3: Let's play two.
2: Well, one of the games might be two teams from other cities.
0: Yeah, St. Louis Gerbils.
3: Nice.
2: I'm not sure that would sell. Maybe it would.
0: Fighting Gerbils? Give it a little more edge?
2: Well, the more I think about it, the yes, I think it would work.
1: It's not a great sign, though. There are two teams are going away, but we don't really have... We'll be taking applications.
0: For sure.
1: And Oklahoma City is going to join in 28. Why not in 27? I don't know. I'm not sure what we're waiting for.
3: Yeah, Rapoli said yesterday that the goal is to expand 10 teams by 28 and then 12 teams by 2030.
1: Okay.
2: That's ambitious.
3: Are you guys seriously still talking sports? That's from Jackson Soyboy. He is not happy with the topic of conversation.
1: We should probably apologize.
3: Yeah, you can send your apologies out via the text inbox, 314-399-9646. You can also talk it over in the Form Energy YouTube chat, youtube.com/TMASTL. 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
3: Oh, you went to the Vianney Father Son Dance and danced to November Rain? Wow.
2: I've never been to a Vianney Father Son Dance.
3: Wow. Evidence to the contrary here, huh?
2: Well, I'm not saying I wouldn't go if invited, but I haven't been to one yet.
0: In the theater of my mind, you say that, and then it's a hard cut to you dancing at the Vianney Father Son Dance.
3: And that with a father or a son.
0: And that yellow lit gym that they have.
3: Mm. Sounds like you're going after Vianney's gym.
0: It's a fine nice gym. It's just lit. It's much like the Edward Jones Dome. Very yellow lights.
3: You think it was the same contractor who did the lights?
0: Yeah, they probably got the overflow from the dome. Like CBC got the Saints.
3: Oh, now CBC's
0: turf.
3: Taking a hit, Mark.
0: Well, didn't the New Orleans Saints donate their field to CBC or the turf?
1: Yeah, something like that sounds familiar. Yeah. I don't remember why or how. But could the yellow lighting kind of be like the altitude in Denver, like it's to your advantage? Only you know how to shoot with the yellow lighting.
0: We'd always start the season at Vianney in their tournament and always had to adjust your eyes.
2: What was the team that painted the visitor locker room pink?
1: Iowa Hawkeyes. Is that Hayden Fry, that was one of his things.
0: Mm-hmm. Was that supposed to psych them out?
1: Mm-hmm. Yeah. Make them, soften them up. Now they probably play Coldplay in there.
0: Yeah, there you go.
1: Teams just can't get out there and play football after that, Doug. If you have a pink locker, how are you possibly going to go out and play football?
2: You couldn't. I guess it would probably get in your head because you'd be talking about it anyway. Maybe it distracts you a little bit. Or maybe it doesn't matter at all.
3: Welcome back to the Morning After. It's 101 ESPN and the TMA STL YouTube channel. Doug, it's scary outside in St. Louis at 8:44 on July 31st, 2026, and that's because of storms. Scary.
2: Okay, you don't have to do that with your eyes. And by the looks of it, from the radar I'm seeing,
3: there's more coming,
2: Jack. In on TV, it's going to last a while.
3: Telling
2: it's not
3: you.
2: Letting up anytime soon.
3: Man, oh man, it is legitimate precipitation, at least in this area. And like Doug said, looking at the radar, it's throughout the St. Louis metropolitan area. But you know what you do? You get a good book, and you snuggle up, and you podcast this show. You know?
2: You read and podcast both.
3: Jackson does that. Don't you do that with that Nancy Drew stuff?
2: You can't read and podcast.
0: I don't read and podcast both at the same time, but I do love to read.
3: So what I do is I will listen to either a book or a podcast while I am doing my hashtag show prep in the morning.
0: Yeah, I think it's a good way to go about it. Yeah. But you're reading articles and then maybe have a podcast. I could read articles with maybe a podcast. Right? But if I'm reading a novel, I'll just keep my ears unencumbered.
2: My ears are unencumbered.
1: And you would lay back in the hammock in Florida where we'd be all of our spring training home.
0: Yeah.
1: Papers would be out there nestled up with a Nancy Drew book and just...
0: It was never Nancy Drew.
3: Hardy Boys?
0: Hardy Boys, yeah.
1: That Chet was always a handful.
0: Yeah. I was never reading teen mysteries where someone, stole...
1: Judy Blume?
0: Stole the homecoming crown.
3: I know. Shut up, Libby Jack! Vianney renovated their gym 5 years ago. There's no more yellow lighting.
0: Okay.
3: That's from West County Trad Sun.
0: Good on them.
3: Red alert for those of you in the Brentwood area. Sharon in Clayton says, it is pouring at the Brentwood Promenade right now, and I am trapped in my car.
2: No.
0: That parking lot is no joke.
3: So if you are in the Brentwood Promenade area, maybe you can go help Sharon.
1: You used to have the placards in your car. You could, it would say, send help. This is predates you, Jackson. Whoa. Tim, you would have been really little. But
3: that hasn't changed.
1: Late 70s.
2: I remember that.
1: Everybody in a car had literally a placard.
3: Is that right?
1: Yeah, and if you had a problem, you would just put it in the back of your windshield.
0: Seems like something you do on a boat.
1: And it said, send help. Remember that, Doug?
0: And what were people supposed to do?
1: Because you didn't have a cell phone.
0: Right.
1: But I guess it would be, I mean, different stages of it. Hey, we got a flat tire side of the highway. Let's put that up.
0: Send help.
1: So then you pass by, next stop, and you go to the gas station, somebody back there.
0: Yeah, the sign said, need snacks.
1: Or another, I'd been kidnapped. Of meth. Like, you know, all these different different signs available.
0: And you just had these, like, came standard in a car, like a spare tire?
2: No, it didn't come standard. Oh. People made their own, I think.
0: Baby on board?
1: That was the next wave. And baby on board. Like, I was going to drive irresponsibly, but now I better...
0: I was going to T-bone you, but...
1: I'm going to button it up.
2: Yeah, the phone booth used to be a very important... Mm-hmm. Important item all over town. Every gas station had them. They were all over the place.
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2: My girthy loins?
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0: Yeah, I defecated in your house a few years ago.
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21: The morning after, shout out to the TMA.
2: 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No car payment.
0: I wouldn't go to Butch's for Sapphos.
22: Yeah. Doug, how you doing, buddy?
2: You want to be like a snake in the grass.
1: Don't it make my brown eyes blue?
2: Get off his ass!
3: It's as quiet as a little gerbil making its way through a tube.
22: Why don't we get a pedicure sometime?
2: Well, don't tell me what to do.
0: How much ranch dressing would you need to completely submerge two men?
2: TMA man camp.
23: Okay, fine. Like I asked you, is he going to retire or not?
22: I don't know.
23: Well, that's why you're a clown. Bye.
24: 636 says, Doug, you cannot retire.
25: I did. You're allowed to.
2: Thanks.
13: That was Drops of the Week. drop down.
1: See, it was worth you not golfing in Foxtrot. It was all worth it right there. You are dedicated to the audience.
3: I still am surprised by that development yesterday.
0: I just didn't have clothes. I had to work. I had to get stuff done. I didn't want to keep you guys waiting. Like, the last thing I want is, like, it's like I'm grinding, finishing up. It's 12:30.
3: Jackson, who would be the NBA equivalent of Robert Thomas? And I know it's tough because at least for the next 14 months, we don't have an NBA team. Now, in 14 months, we will. And I guess, would it be Ja?
0: No, because Robert Thomas hasn't had any off-the-ice issues.
2: Somebody who's way up there with assists.
0: You know who actually would.
3: We got the answer.
0: It would be someone like OG Anunoby.
3: Okay, let's say we were playing Fox Run yesterday with OG Anunoby.
0: Yeah, well, he doesn't seem that interesting. Like, he's a great player, but he doesn't have a ton of personality.
3: Okay.
0: That's not why I compared him to Robert Thomas. I compared him because they both won on a team early in 2019. Both were champions in 2019, and then have had success since. It doesn't matter the person. I just wouldn't want to keep you guys waiting. I don't want to be in a rush. I don't want to then feel bad and get out there. I'm all hot and bothered about it. I don't have clothes, so I have to go back and get clothes. It wasn't going to work out.
3: But now going forward, you're always going to keep a spare pair of clothes ready to go and those clubs ready to go because you never know, Doug, when a game can break out.
0: Right.
3: With future St. Louis Blues captain, Robert Thomas?
0: I'm not saying this as chastising you because I know it was a quick development in terms of...
3: A surprising availability.
0: Right. And I'm not, again, not saying this to be like, Tim didn't give me any heads up. If you would have said the night before, hey, thinking about possibly...
3: He wasn't even on the radar because I thought we were playing a foursome.
0: Right. I would have been prepared. I would have, and then I would have worked ahead of time to make that happen. I can always do that. Drop the hat sometimes. Sometimes I can, sometimes I can't.
3: And you spent your afternoon cutting those VIP Auto Accessories clips.
0: Yeah. Yep. Cut those up. Got that taken care of.
1: It was all worth it. The Baldwin Beaver. Papers drops are on point.
3: How about that?
0: Thanks, Beav.
1: Jugs in D.C. Incredible drops, Papers. You are a savant.
3: How about that?
0: Thank you, Jugs. I like Jugs in D.C., by the way.
2: Do we have Blue Beavers feet? In Baldwin?
3: Yeah. outbreak.
2: Oh, man. Are there beavers anywhere in the St. Louis region proper?
0: Maybe not St. Louis, but probably Missouri.
1: Applause, applause, applause. Might be the best drop segment ever. Wow.
3: Wow.
1: Go Piddle. That's from Sharon in Clayton.
3: Sharon in Clayton.
0: Thank you, Sharon.
3: Trapped in her vehicle.
0: Yeah. I hope maybe that will set you free.
3: The drops will set her free?
0: Well, the truth certainly will. Yes, there are beavers in Missouri.
2: Are there?
0: Yes.
2: Okay.
1: Were those really worth passing up on an opportunity to play with Robert Thomas? That's from Ollie Doesn't Know.
0: Well, to that person, I would tell them that I take very seriously VIP Auto Accessories sponsorship of the Drops of the Week.
3: Wow,
0: the
3: last thing, Tommy Sabuca and Brian Grigg have to love hearing that at VIP Auto Accessories.
0: The last thing I'd want to do, they don't give you a half effort when they're tinting your windows or taking care of your vehicle, so I'm not going to give them a half effort on their Drops of the Week.
1: I'm old enough to remember the Drops of the Week were like 5 or 8 minutes long. That's not from Stephen time.
0: That's revisionist history. What they might be thinking of is Cuts of the Week. Cuts of the Week different than Drops of the Week. But drops have never been that long.
1: I love you, Jackson.
3: Wow.
1: Good work on the drops.
3: How about that? Look,
1: West County Trad Sun.
0: Yeah. Trad Sun.
3: He was mad. That was the one that was mad about the Vianney thing.
1: He was. He said, I love you, though, Jackson. Mm. So he was mad about your Vianney light knowledge.
0: Sure.
1: But then he said he loves you because
0: it's
1: of the
0: tumultuous
1: drops.
0: Relationship.
1: West County Trad.
3: Now, is this underhanded? Good job for doing your job, Jackson. That's from Irish Peaches. That's underhanded?
0: Yes.
3: What about this one?
0: I'm not asking for praise.
3: Jackson, Mrs. Swinghaven board member always has her swinger bag in the car just because you never know when you might need it. That's from the Swinghaven board member. What's in a swing?
1: I was just going to say, I don't
0: want to
1: know.
0: It's almost better not to know.
1: Yeah.
0: Failing to prepare is preparing to fail.
1: Coach.
0: So, whether it's swinging, ice hockey, golf, always be ready.
2: What gear does a swinger need?
1: Here we go. Here we go.
0: I guess it depends on the situation.
3: I have to tell you, I'm color me curious, Swinghaven board member. You've piqued my curiosity. Like, what would it be?
2: I wouldn't think you'd need anything.
0: A little rope.
2: Oh!
3: We're not getting a kink shame. Right. That's what Papers is into, whether he's the tire or being tied up.
0: No,
3: Paul Giamatti was into being spanked, Doug?
2: I don't know what he was.
0: He liked he had hot wax on his back.
2: Oh!
3: Don't kink shame.
2: To remove the hair?
0: No. No.
2: Well, what other reason?
3: Don't kink shame.
0: Yeah.
3: You're getting real close.
0: It's emotion.
1: I'm tired of all. I'm so tired of the woke drops.
2: From the drops are woke.
1: Lady Sonia's teacup thinks the drops are woke papers.
0: Well, I can't argue against it. I'm thinking more what's in the swinger go bag. Probably some like granola bars for some quick fuel.
3: Yeah, I could see that.
0: Yeah. Nothing that will upset your stomach, though. You don't want anything to rock the boat.
3: Yeah.
0: Proverbially. And then, yeah, I think most people can imagine the rest.
3: Worsen Woods Wacko is giving you life advice if you're interested.
0: Yeah, all right. Give it to me.
3: Papers, here's some advice. Get a vasectomy. Have sex with many, many partners. Never get married and move somewhere warm. There you go.
0: That's why I'm moving somewhere warm. I won't be doing any of that right now.
3: Okay, I'm going to read that again. So you're not going to get a vasectomy.
0: Not right now.
3: You're not going to have sex with many partners.
0: Nah. Marry monogamy.
3: Never get married.
0: I don't want to do that either.
3: How about this guy?
2: You don't ever want to get married?
0: I do want to get married.
2: Oh.
0: You just completely misheard me.
2: I guess I intentionally misheard the question.
0: Seemingly intentionally.
2: I heard you. I misheard the question.
0: Okay. Well, I'm pissed.
1: Paper those drops for ass. Absolutely horrendous. How could you have that take? That's from Doug's left pinky toe. Weird.
2: It's kind of amazing that a segment that took, what, 1 minute? Everyone has an opinion on it.
0: Yeah. 1 minute like and 6 seconds.
2: It's made or broken their day.
0: That's all right.
3: I'll tell you this. Robert Thomas, friend of the program, said he said he had more people texting him about his round of golf yesterday.
0: I bet.
3: Because we were trying to get papers out there for the sixum.
0: I would have loved to be out there. It was a great day for golf yesterday.
1: Glorious. I was honestly a little afraid because you were talking about where you guys were playing and with some celebrity like Tim and Robert.
3: Mm-hmm. Mm-hmm. Thank you, Martin.
1: I thought maybe some, you know, weirdos other than Chairman Steve might just show up.
3: I have to also further advance that story, because usually when you go there, one of the greatest parts about that golf course, outside of the fact that I truly believe it is one of the four best in the St. Louis area, and Doug, I'm going as far to the west as Boone Valley on that.
2: All right.
3: Is that it's isolated, and you're out there, and you can. That's why you can play sixums, right. And it's just incredible condition, bent grass. And I pulled in, and I'm like, boy, there are a lot of cars here. I hope our little conversation didn't lead to what you were worried about there.
1: Right. A lot of bumper stickers that say TMA for life.
3: That did not happen, however. That did not happen.
1: I wouldn't recommend it.
3: That did not happen. Do you think Thomas was treating papers like Steve Carell's character from Dinner with the Schmucks? Doug, that's from Cut Knipple, and I got to be honest with you, I have never seen that film, so I have no idea what that even means.
0: It's been a long time since I've seen Dinner for Schmucks, so I don't know if I can give great counsel on that. It's him and Paul Rudd. You like Paul Rudd, Doug?
2: Sure.
0: Yeah, I do too.
3: How can you not?
0: Kansas guy.
3: So just because he went to Kansas?
0: It's not a great start.
1: Frank Opinion had a take. He didn't like Paul Rudd.
3: Really? Yeah. What happened there?
1: No, I don't think it was personal. Well, what's the deal with this Paul? Well, why is he a star? What's that about? I don't think he's a
0: He's pretty great in everything he's in.
1: It doesn't seem like most people would have a strong take on him.
0: Right.
1: Or a negative take, but I remember a Frank Opinion bit about not liking Paul Rudd.
0: He kind of knows what he's good at, and he sticks to that, which I like.
1: Friend of the show, Frank Opinion,
3: yes,
1: who called and said, "Well, what is this surprise gift? Sounds like a stupid idea."
3: Gotta enjoy that impression.
1: And I said, "Well, you don't have to do it. It was just a thought." He's like, "Well, now about how long would it take?" And I go, "Here we go. This is
0: you're softening them up."
3: Orson Woods Wacko is back after his advice, which once again, Doug, was get a vasectomy, have sex with many, many partners, never get married, and die somewhere warm. Not move somewhere warm.
0: Oh, okay.
3: He says, you've met me, papers. Do I look happy? I didn't follow any of my own advice. So that's kind of his, I've been there, I've done it, here are the things I'd do differently, and he's trying to bestow that wisdom on you.
0: But everyone's different. Every situation's different.
1: So he's Hal Holbrook, you're Charlie Sheen.
3: Yeah. Yes!
0: Right. And to be honest, I've met it, and it seems fairly happy. I don't know. I didn't see him, and he seemed miserable. Seemed pretty happy.
3: Did you see his vasectomy?
0: No, well, not much to see, right? You either are or aren't.
2: You don't ask a gentleman to see his vasectomy.
0: How could you see it? It's an internal situation, is it not?
2: Yeah.
0: It's not like they put, like, you know, like in the old cartoons when the steak would come out and they put rare, a little thing that said rare on the top of the steak. Did they put like that there and they say sliced?
3: Hey, we haven't seen Kwame Nwoyukas IV in a while, but he's back because Josh Schertz is about to join us, and he's mad that he's not on right now. Well, we're trying to have papers become polyamorous and get a vasectomy. Sorry, Kwame, and Josh Schertz is going to join us next year on TMA 101 ESPN.
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3: 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Tim McKernan, Doug Vaughn, Martin Kilcoyne with you on the program. Little Jackie Papers, love that Rascal Puff. He's on the ones and twos, Chairman Kurt, filtering phone calls and emails, because coming up on the Polos Plus dossier at 9:45, we will have the Design Air Heating and Cooling email of the day. Doug, you've always said about this show that ours is the type of presentation where friends feel like they can
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3: And what a delight it is right now, because we have a friend of the program on the Callier and Thompson phone lines here as we start this Mark Hanna Evergreen Wealth Strategies 9 o'clock hour. Co-host and head coach of the St. Louis University Billikens, Josh Schertz, joins us here on 101 ESPN. Morning, Coach.
8: Good morning, guys. How's it going?
3: It's going wonderfully. How are things going with you?
8: Going great. Going great. A little rain this morning, but nothing. You know, nothing too bad. It's been, I guess, needed, right? So, been a good summer. Capping it off today with a big night tonight with our fans, and so it's been good. I'm excited to kind of get a little downtime here after tonight's scrimmage.
3: Yeah, let the listeners here know what you got going on, because as you mentioned, with all of this rain in the area, and it looks like it's going to take place here for the next couple of hours, if people had outdoor plans, this is an opportunity to see what you guys have going tonight with a practice open to the public.
8: You should, one, never have outdoor plans in the summer. I think indoor plans are always great. No, basketball. Listen, we're going to get the guys together tonight. We're going to, doors open at 5 o'clock at Chaffetz. 6 o'clock, we'll tip it off. Inter squad scrimmage, you know, we'll have 14 of the 15 guys available. Probably play, you know, around 30 minutes of live action with referees. Great chance to, you know, to see our players, watch our guys. We had close to probably 2,000 fans for this open one in early July. And so for those that came, it's a chance to kind of gauge progress and see kind of how far we've come since July 2nd, and maybe how far we have to go before November 2nd. But it's also, you know, for those that didn't get a chance, I think it's a great opportunity to really watch our guys in a game setting and give you a little bit of, you know, indoctrination to, you know, the new guys, the returning guys, their growth, all those type of things. I think it's a, you know, we've done it now. I think this is the second year. It's been a lot of fun, and hopefully you'll there's a lot of anticipation, and it's going to be a good night to get a feel for, you know, this team and what it looks like.
1: It's got to be a lot of fun, the summer workouts for you, because you get these recruits, these transfers. You've seen most of them only on tape. I know some of the recruits last year, like Eshaun, you had seen him previously. But for a lot of these guys, right, like, I mean, you get a transfer, you probably didn't see him play in person.
8: Yeah, no, you don't. And you know, I did with Sheik, but certainly alone, Elijah never did. And yeah, so, and you really, you know, everybody's, we know, you don't really know a guy until you bring him in and get to coach him and how they fit inside of what you do. And then, you know, really, I've always said this, you know, you got to go through adversity with people before you really know them. And there's none yet, but, you know, I do have a much better feel when you get a chance to watch these guys and watch them play and then get a, you know, and see how they adapt inside your system, how they, you know, understand stuff, how they take knowledge, how they apply knowledge, you know, that type of stuff. You don't know that until they're inside of your practices. So that's been good. And it's a little bit, you know, it's a little bit like Christmas morning on that first day of practice in June when we get together and start our process.
2: Have any of the newcomers really flashed so far, really caught your eye, maybe a little bit better even than you thought they were going to be?
8: You know, I think, and not in a bad way, I think everybody's kind of been what we thought. And I think those guys are growing and getting better. None of them have been, oh my God, you know, lights out, you know, dominant players, but none of them have, all of them have shown flashes of being really good players. Like, you know, it's a weird year because all three of our transfers came and they're all bigs. Now Elijah Strong can kind of play as a guard or a big, but, you know, Sheik Pearson, Alone Mikaeli, Elijah Strong, all kind of play the same general position. They all came from, you know, different schools, you know, South Carolina, Colorado, Marquette. I think, you know, are certainly shown capable of, you know, of playing, you know, on an A-10 championship level team, a team that can certainly play and win games in the NCAA tournament. And none of them have really, you know, grabbed the bull by the horns and been, hey, you know, look, I'm so far ahead of the other guys. But they've all been good. And I think, you know, this team's a little bit different because last year's transfers could make a bigger imprint because we only had four returners. This year, with nine returners, you know, we got five guys back, three of whom were all league last year. You know, our five best players are the five guys that, you know, were played major roles last year. And that's, you know, pretty much to be expected, right? So it's been a little less for those guys to make this huge imprint like last year's portal class did. But that doesn't mean that I don't think that they're going to have a major impact on this team because that's the area of need, the size. And we addressed that in the portal. And I feel really good about where they are. And I also feel really good about where they can be by the time we start actually playing games because they're much better than they were. June 8th, they got to be much better as we go along, but they're all three guys progressing nicely.
1: I've heard that Elijah Strong is vocal, maybe like an alpha, that maybe one of your voices, one of your leaders, even though he's new, he's played a lot of college ball already. And I think part of the summer camp, right, you need some personality to emerge, some, you know, who are those leaders going to be? So that's a guy, I guess, people tonight, if they go, number 31, who apparently is quite vocal.
8: Yeah, no, he talks a ton, and you need that. As you said, you know, every team, you know, you got to have your Draymond Greens, your Jimmy Butlers. There has to be a fire, you know, a guy that kind of lights that and brings that energy every day. Because, you know, at the end of the day, we know, I mean, it gets, you know, it's a long season. I mean, we go 10 months, and that's 10 months of practice. I mean, as exciting as I am and as charismatic as I am, and trust me, it's elite. It can get monotonous. So you know, you need somebody in there that has a natural juice, an authentic energy that's coming in and has that kind of edge to him. And the people, you know, our fans know, like, I mean, that was Deion Brown last year. You know, Robbie brought that calmness, that coaching, that focus, that ability to kind of like stay even keeled throughout the ups and downs. And Deion Brown is, you know, bouncing off walls, doing backflips, and you know what I mean? And that, you need both of those things to really have a successful team. I think one without the other doesn't work.
2: It does seem early to be hitting it kind of hard. I mean, you don't play a game for 3 months. You worried at all about injuries or guys burning out early, or is that even a factor at all that you think about?
8: You know, it's funny. Everybody does the summer different. You know, I have friends of mine that, you know, don't practice at all in the summer. They just do skill development and they just, you know, small group stuff. And other guys, you know, really, really get after it. I don't know that there's a right or wrong way. There's the way that you're most comfortable with. For us, you know, we approach the summer with a great sense of urgency. I think we're trying to lay a foundation for how we want to play, create an identity. You know, I don't worry about, you know, burnout. I don't worry about that stuff because I feel like, you know, our teams historically, not always, but historically have, you know, played their best at the end of the year. This is the way we've kind of approached it. You know, Indiana State made that run, the NIT. I thought last year we played really well, you know, in the NCAA tournament. But it is a long season. And, you know, you are going to have your ups and downs inside of it. And it's certainly always, you know, you're always concerned about injuries. But I think it's kind of like when you get back in the fall, you know, there's a lot of, and I'm not saying it's not, but, you know, the less is more, you know, is it always? And if you're not doing enough, are guys going to get hurt because they're going from zero to 100? And so I've always erred on the side of, like, trying to make practice fun. We don't keep them out there forever. You know, we try to work with a level of efficiency in terms of, like, when we hit the court, you know, how we're going to operate, move through things quickly. And, like, this summer, we were allocated 8 weeks. You get 8 hours a week for 8 weeks. This is the end of week seven. So I'm giving them, you know, we're not doing an 8 week. So they're going home after tonight, and they'll have, you know, 3 weeks off instead of 2 weeks off before we reconvene for practice and school and everything that comes in the fall. So, it's, you know, I don't know that there's a right or wrong way. I think you got to do it the way you do it. But for me, you know, we want to set a standard, set a tone, set a way to go about business. And we want to give these guys a chance. And part of the way we play, I think you have to play a lot. You got to get a lot of repetitions in, 5-on-5, for them to figure out each other, figure out themselves, the new guys to get acclimated. We've played almost, by the end of tonight, we'll have played right about 2,000 possessions of live 5-on-5 this summer. And, you know, and so that's a pretty good sample size, data size for us to accumulate some information. Then we'll go back and look at everything and reset for the fall. But yeah, so everywhere is different. This is the way we do it. And, you know, but obviously you keep your fingers crossed in terms of injuries and those things.
1: I know your guy, Dusty May, he was able to make the leap to the NBA, leaving Michigan for the Mavs job. We're doing our best to bring the NBA to St. Louis. Right. So, Coach, I know you're a fan of the league. We're monitoring the Blazers situation, part owner, Richard Chaffetz. So, could you see St. Louis, and I'm on the record as saying I don't think it's happening, but could you see St. Louis being an NBA town?
8: Absolutely. I mean, I think St. Louis, you know, is an elite sports town. I mean, you look at, you know, I mean, our size, and we host, you know, we have MLB, we have NHL, we have Major League Soccer. There's a appetite for basketball here, as, you know, we've seen. I 100% think St. Louis could support an NBA team and do it in a really, you know, in a really big way, you know, if it was to happen. So, you know, I think it's always about, you know, you look at, like, to me, you know, people would say maybe the best fan base in the NBA and the hardest place to play in the NBA would be probably surprising. It's not, you know, New York. I mean, Madison Square Garden, when it's turned up, is probably the top. But night in, night out, it's Oklahoma City.
1: Yeah.
8: You know, and those fans and their passion, and you know, it's not the size, it's the passion, it's the energy, it's the knowledge of the people, you know, that are involved. And so for us, you know, I think if it happens, you know, the St. Louis could certainly, you know, rally behind it and support it in a real, you know, legitimate way that would, you know, ultimately be great for you know, for the NBA. It'd be a great city to host an NBA team. So I don't think there'd be any question about that.
1: I told these guys that I'd heard it was going to happen, not 100%, but that before Jason Tatum got injured last year, he was trying to bring a Celtics exhibition game to Chaffetz. Does that ring a bell at all to you?
8: Yeah, it was on the radar of, like, trying to do that. I had heard that, and I mean, that would be obviously amazing to get them to come here and do that. I think there's a, you know, because everybody, oh, you know, would that be bad or good for St. Louis University? Obviously, my priority is our program, but, you know, I think it could work one of two ways. I think it could be, you know, who knows? I mean, it's a hypothetical situation, but you know, we have such a good fan base here in terms of basketball, in terms of people that love it, and that are knowledgeable and care. And I mean, so I think the you know, the exhibition here would pack the place out, obviously. And then, you know, also, you know, send a message, hey, this is a city that's capable of, you know, operating at the highest level. And if the NBA does look to do that, like I said, I have zero doubt that, you know, St. Louis would be able to meet the criteria, the standard, native, and exceed it, you know, in every which way. Just the way the fan base is and the way the city is.
2: Have you been able to keep very close tabs with Robbie Avila as he tries to make the Lakers?
3: Lake show.
8: Yeah, I did. I actually, you know, I went out to Las Vegas. They had the UIBL. It was nice this year, so they had a Nike recruiting event, and it was in Las Vegas, which obviously coincided with the Summer League. So was able to spend time, grab dinner with, you know, he and Ryan Conwell, who was drafted by the Heat, who, you know, played Indiana State, and then Jason Kent, who, you know, was at Indiana State.

0: cut for that same cloth as those guys. So, you know, it was, you know, Robbie's hammering away at it. He didn't get much playing time in the summer league, which I know was, you know, disappointing for him. You know, but he's got, which means he's signed to a G League deal. He'll go to training camp with the Lakers. You know, he's, ironically, the Lakers G League's in Palm Springs. So that's where we played our MTE last year. And we're going back there this year, and that's where Robbie will play his home games for the G League. It's the Coachella Valley Lakers. So he'll be living in Palm Springs. So it'll be it should be fun, and I know he's excited to get to work. He's having a good off season, and he'll hit it running and give it everything he's got to be successful for the Lakers.
1: Billiken head coach Josh Schertz, our guest here on TMA 101 ESPN, friend of the program, talking it over. Can you tell a tangible difference for the momentum of the program from July 31st, 2025 to July 31st, 2026? And if so, how? And I'm talking about not only with your program, but perhaps around St. Louis as well, Coach.
0: Yeah, no, St. Louis, you know, the amount of people that are excited about the season and come up and, you know, and not just, you know, it's one thing about St. Louis, like the people not just congratulate you, which is nice, but like, thank you, you know, and are like, you know, that season was just so great. Thank you so much. And what it meant to them and how excited they are for the coming season. You know, I've, you know, really since we ended in the end of March, you know, I've felt that. And I think, you know, everywhere I've been, you know, going out to, you know, to a Cardinals game or a Blues game or out to eat or, you know, around town for various events. You know, you can sense it, feel it, the anticipation, the excitement. You know, people really, I think last year's team, you know, and I've told this year's team this, you know, it wasn't just what they did, because what they did was special. Obviously, you know, most wins in the history of the school, and that's a pretty amazing accomplishment. But I think more important was how they did it. And how they did it, you know, the unselfishness they played with, the effort they played with, the way they treated people, the way they treated the fans, the way they treated kids, the way they interacted, the way they embraced everything, you know, St. Louis. So I think it was a combination of, you know, what they did, obviously the success, but how they did it. And that really captured the imagination, attention of the city. And then I think, you know, when you look at being able to retain a lot of our guys, certainly when you add two guys that are really familiar to the local people with, you know, Sheik Pearson and Jamison White, you know, it's just continued to kind of stack coals to the fire. And I think we're in a really, you know, anticipated season, which is exciting when you're out and about that people are that fired up about Billiken basketball.
2: Well, between now and November, papers, what is that date, Jackson? The 6th?
3: November 6th.
2: Okay, you have now, Coach, you have between now and November 6th to get Jackson. He loves the Billikens, but you are playing the University of Missouri, and we'll just have to curry a little more favor to get papers on board.
0: Yeah, we gotta do. Well, listen, I got a big end of summer ahead. I gotta get Jackson squared away, okay. And then there's this Iggy who's been popping around and complaining,
2: oh dear God,
0: about how incompetent Martin is at getting stuff for this auction. I said, listen, have you seen Martin's work? I mean, why are you surprised? I mean, they all complain about how incompetent Martin Kilcoin is. I'm like, have you watched this guy in his media stuff? I mean, so I have to get a ball for Iggy and get that done. And I gotta get Jackson squared away. So I've got a lot of things on my checklist this summer that I gotta get done before November 6th, but certainly getting Jackson on board and getting Iggy squared away are two of my biggest priorities.
2: Wow. Wow, this Iggy has entered the chat. Yeah. I feel I may have to talk to Coach offline about what's
3: like
2: really going on
3: virus
2: here.
3: It's everywhere.
2: Oh my goodness.
1: There he is. Coach Josh Schertz, occasional co-host of TMA, and it sounds like might be active on after the morning after as well with Ken Iggy Strode. The audience always loves when you come on the show, Coach. As a matter of fact, we have a gentleman says, tell Coach I am ready to run through a wall for him. And let this guy know that I got some season tickets to the Billikens, and that's because of Coach Schertz. So there you go.
0: I love that. The people. I love that. We appreciate these fans. It's the coolest thing how they've rallied around this. It really means a lot to me. I know it means a lot to our players. Creates an unbelievable sense of responsibility. And thank everybody for.

0: for the support and look forward to earning it.
1: Open scrimmage tonight, 6 o'clock at Chaffetz. The doors open at 5. Full scrimmage practice, and then the guys will be sticking around after. So if you bring your kids, you want some autographs, pictures, that sort of thing. Maybe that's when Ken can do some of his work.
2: You do it for him.
1: No, I'm sorry, Coach and I are. We're in charge of all memorabilia for charity work. I'm sorry. I apologize.
0: That's right. We moved on. That's another title to my my curriculum vitae. Co-host and charity gatherer.
3: Coach, always appreciate it. Thanks so much.
0: Appreciate it, guys. Have a great morning. We'll talk soon. Hope to see you guys tonight.
3: All right. Thanks, Coach. That's Coach Josh Schertz with us here on TMA. And my goodness, His shout-out to Iggy's pursuit of charity memorabilia has been met with a rare 100% approval in the Air Comfort Service text inbox.
1: I hope that the Dish, Brian Kunderman, the sports information director, put Coach up to that. I'm hoping that Coach hasn't been contacted directly by Ken, but I'm concerned.
3: Doug, I shall read it. I would commit petty theft for Coach Josh Schertz. Oh. That's from Tim's travel agent. Coach is the best. That's in the Big Show. My God, I love this guy. That's from Screw You, Margaret. The River to Perry yacht captain says Coach Schertz is the GOAT. Joey Vitale's Orange Scully. Schertz is our king. Coach off the top rope. I'm dead. Ha ha. That's from the 217. I'd like to report a murder. That's from the Hunchback of Vaughn Castle. And then finally, Brian Henschen, don't do it, Josh. Don't bend the knee to the sunburned hijacker who once described himself as Pockets and that nickname is stuck. And remember, we stand with Mr. Martin despite his incompetency. That's Brian Henschen.
4: Send me stuff.
3: Well, I didn't see that one coming, I got to be honest.
1: No.
3: Didn't see that one coming.
1: Oh. And I was
4: all about clearing me up as a creep.
1: I was mortified. I really was. I'm like, oh no, has he gotten to him?
3: Oh, they also are enjoying it right now in the Form Energy YouTube chat as well. So you can talk it over in there with other TMA listeners. They're talking it over. 297 friends are in there. Subscribe to the TMA STL YouTube channel. And talk it over throughout the show while you watch the program here on 101 ESPN. Tim McKernan, Doug Vaughn, Martin Kilcoin, Little Jackie Papers, Chairman Kurt filtering phone calls and emails. 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

0: Papers, what do we have going on right now?
1: This is Simpin' by Boyz II Men. And this was featured on the White Men Can't Jump soundtrack.
0: Wonderful soundtrack.
1: So that means it's whose birthday today?
2: Woody Harrelson?
1: No.
0: Wesley Snipe?
1: Wesley Snipe.
0: Wesley Snipe. Wesley Snipe is 60.
1: Okay. Doug?
3: I think he's 63.
2: I got to recover from Fatboy Slim. I was way off.
0: Turns out he's 63, which Doug just guessed for Wesley Snipe.
2: I think he's going to be older than you think. But maybe not.
1: An answer.
2: 64.
1: 64 is the answer.
0: Wow!
1: Wesley Snipes, 64.
0: Highlight of your career?
2: It's right up there.
3: Yeah, I bet.
0: New Jack City was 1991.
3: I just don't know.
0: So I'm doing some math here. Of course, he played Nino Brown.
2: He was 28 and no, 20...
0: Yeah, that's what I'm trying to do.
2: 29 in that.
0: Okay. And that's where Color Me Bad really made their mark.
2: Right.
0: Yeah. I want to sex you.
1: Pretty great run from Wesley Snipes there. If you go 89 Major League,
0: yeah.
1: Then 91 New Jack City.
0: That's right. Pookie, 90, Chris Rock.
1: 92 White Men Can't Jump.
0: Yeah.
1: And then he served some time, but
3: it's all speaking right. of nice runs, I see the TMA Banty Roosters won the Webster Groves Men's Rec League Championship last night.
0: I have no idea what we're talking. Is this another Chairman Curt thing?
3: No, there's a softball team that's made up of TMA listeners.
0: Where did you see this?
3: I've seen the picture. They sent me pictures of it. My son,
0: this
3: John,
0: isn't like public?
3: Isn't public?
0: Well, like you see it on social media. That's what I'm asking.
3: No, it was sent to me personally. My son,
0: when you
3: John,
0: said it, and I'm like, oh, this must be getting covered somewhere.
3: No.
0: Got it. Got it. John Vaughn's on the squad?
3: He was last year. I don't think he played this year. It's probably why they won this year. He won the whole shebang.
1: Nice.
3: Congrats to the Roosters.
1: Nice.
3: The Banty Roosters.
1: This is
2: Do they have to pay
1: hockey?
2: A licensing fee?
3: It's mm-hmm. softball.
1: Softball. Okay.
0: Yeah. Absolutely.
2: Papers, you dabble in softball, don't you?
1: I fill in for some friends or my brother whenever they ask, but I'm no good.
0: Is that right? I stick you in right field?
1: Always.
0: Really?
1: And I'm not, I can't track fly balls. I never played the outfield as a kid. I was an infielder, a middle infielder at that.
3: You can't catch a fly ball?
1: I can. I just have trouble tracking them sometimes. I never did that as a kid.
2: You know how many outs there are?
1: Sometimes I don't. I've told the story before, but when I was in high school, my brother asked me to fill in, and I was playing right field all season. I played like the whole year with him, and he was a pitcher, and I hadn't got a ball like all season hit to me. This is all righties in this Uh-oh. League, apparently. And so I brought a bag of M&Ms out to the to right field.
2: What are you, 10?
1: And,
2: very nice.
1: And I would like wisely eat them. Like I'd pour some in my glove and then eat them out of my glove. So I always had my glove on. But eventually I got sick and tired of that.
3: Yeah.
1: So I was just, I took my glove off and was eating the M&Ms, and someone hit a rocket right to the right field, and I couldn't get my glove on in time, and I tried catching it barehanded and dropped it, and my brother was furious at me.
3: I bet he was.
1: Yeah.
2: Well, at least you had a good excuse. Yeah. Oh, I'm sorry I dropped it. I was eating M&Ms.
1: Oh, it was so bad.
2: Yeah. How old were you?
1: Probably 17.
2: Yeah,
1: it's a little old to me. Yeah, wait. I should have known better.
0: To be fair, Lars Nootbaar doesn't know how many outs there are either. That's from the 636. Doug, you knew it was coming. Yeah. Here is Lars Nootbaar talking about that unfortunate situation, yesterday's loss to the Chicago Cubs.
4: The longer they get, just never lost the outs.
5: Yeah, yeah, it's 100% take accountability on that one. Unacceptable. Obviously, being one of the veterans on this team, young team like that, it's just unacceptable from my standpoint. And just to compound it with, you know, lazy throw, just isn't right. And, you know, I told the guys that I take full responsibility for this loss. Andre threw a hell of a game. I think we had 10 or 11 hits. You know, to not be able to come out with that one hurts for sure.
3: Well, I don't know that all the losses on him. That was turned out to be a big play, but what else is he going to say, I guess?
1: Right.
0: Ollie Marmol talked about the state of the team as they head out on the road, because there is a good chance that a number of the gentlemen who got on that plane to St. Louis won't be heading back to St. Louis after Monday's trade deadline.
6: Try to make sure...
0: Uh-oh, Doug. Nice.
6: Yeah, you have young guys that get figured out, like, and they have to flip the script on the league, and it's a back and forth. That's part of the stage of where we're at. I mean...
7: when you start the season and you say we're in a rebuild, there's going to be a lot of opportunities for guys to show what they're capable of and show where deficiencies are and where growth needs to take place, and we're seeing some of that. You continue to pour into them and try to take some strides forward. It's opportunity again. You show what you're capable of and where you need to grow, and you continue to find opportunities to help them do that. You're trying to do everything possible to end that in 9. That's why you pinch run there and try to make sure Riley's the last pitcher used for a lot of reasons. Unfortunately, that wasn't the case. So it's an opportunity.
2: Yeah, but to be encouraged moving forward, I'm going to need Walker to get going again. I can't have him fading down this last couple of months here going into the offseason. If you want to remain optimistic about the rebuild, I'm going to need to see a little more from some of these guys that are going to be the core. Otherwise, you'll kind of look back on the year and say, I don't know what really. Now, rotation-wise, I think if I told you Leahy's going to be in it, Palante's going to be in it, McGreevy's going to be like, okay, all right. The one guy who was the opening day starter that I'm like, I don't really think I need to see a whole lot more.
0: He's Quinn Matthews is taking that start tomorrow night. So I imagine that no one has seen this article posted on ESPN, but if so, please recuse yourself, Doug.
3: Okay.
0: The article posted just this morning. MLB trade deadline dominoes for the 10 biggest names on the 2026 market. So, for example, the biggest name on the trade deadline market, Doug, is?
3: Skubal.
0: That's correct. He's David Schoenfeld of ESPN has him going to the Atlanta Braves. And then they have a prediction for your St. Louis baseball Cardinals in this 10 list. And I have to tell you, maybe I'm throwing you off, but I'm not doing it intentionally. This is my reaction to it. I'm surprised by this. I think Cardinal fans will be delighted by this. There is a name that I think baseball fans would certainly recognize, who he has coming to the St. Louis Cardinals in exchange for a player we have talked about heading out. So, as everybody, am I correct? No one's read this yet?
1: I have not.
3: No.
0: Okay, so everybody's in there. Doug, would you like to put a puck on the net?
3: I'd say the guy heading out is Dustin May. Okay. The guy coming, geez, I have no idea. You say we'd recognize the name?
0: Yep.
3: Can we get a position?
0: I'll go around the dais and see where we are before giving hints. Because guessing games is kind of your kink, I know that. And hot candle wax.
3: I wouldn't have any idea what they could get for him. Or who they might get.
2: John King.
0: Mm. Oh, now papers is activated.
1: Mm.
3: I don't even have
0: Doug is withdrawn from the field.
2: I'll
0: major guess league player.
2: Piece one would be Dustin May, yes. And then the major leaguer in return, Tommy Edman.
0: Tommy Edman coming back.
2: Random.
0: Little Jackie Papers loved that rascal.
2: I'm sorry, he's too expensive.
1: Dustin May leaving, and then similar line as Martin, Lane Thomas coming back.
0: Lane Thomas, who actually is a hot name at the deadline. Mm-hmm. That just flew under the radar when the Cardinals tried to eat innings at the end of 2021 and stumbled into a playoff spot.
3: Can we have initials now?
0: E-H.
1: Eric Hosmer, he retired.
3: Eddie Harrison.
0: And
3: is
0: a regular
3: back
0: on the Pat McAfee show.
1: Yeah. Eddie Haskell, Doug.
0: Eddie Haskell. Ken Osmond?
3: That's right.
0: That was Ken Osmond.
3: Yes, it was. Earl Harrelman?
0: Nope.
3: Who's that?
1: You like the name Earl?
3: Easy Harris. Ed Harris. Ed Harris.
0: Oh, Ed Harris.
1: Apollo 13.
0: Pollock?
1: Apollo 13.
0: Pollock.
1: And Pollock, and amongst others.
3: Second letter, first name.
0: M.
3: Emerson. Hudson, Emerson.
1: Emil Hirsch.
0: Emil Hirsch with the girl next door. Watch that movie.
1: Yeah.
3: Third letter, Emmanuel Hennington.
0: Emmanuel Lewis.
3: Third letter, please.
0: E.
3: Emil Hendrickson. The fourth letter, please.
0: R.
3: Emerson. Emerson. Okay, second letter, second name.
0: A.
3: Emerson, third letter, please.
0: N.
3: Emerson Hannock. Fourth letter, please.
0: C.
3: Emerson Hancock.
0: Yes!
1: Doug doesn't know who that is.
3: How do we know that name?
0: The Mariners have six starters with Cade Anderson more than ready for a big league call-up, so okay. It's likely they will trade one of them. And Emerson Hancock's name has popped up the most often. That's in part because he has arguably been the best Mariner starter, but also because Luis Castillo's contract will make him difficult to trade, and George Kirby's mediocre season has decreased his value. Hancock is under team control through 2030, and the Mariners will likely want a major league bat in return. Ivan Herrera is a possible match here if the Mariners see value in a full-time DH, and they should, and an occasional backup catcher. The Cardinals have plenty of catching depth, but need pitching help. These two teams made the Brendan Donovan deal this past offseason, so they've worked together before, and this trade would help both in the present and in beyond. I have to tell you, that would delight the hell out of
1: me.
0: Yeah,
1: that'd be sweet. Sure. He's got great numbers this year.
0: I'm surprised to see it. Now, again, this is not a report. I want to make that clear.
2: Is it a new report?
0: It is not a new report. It is a new column that you have to do around this time where you just throw crap at the wall. That is the business model for those of us who made a mistake at 18 and pursued this stuff. But with that established, if it's out there, I would love it. I would think that that's if I'm a Mariners fan, I don't really like that.
1: No.
0: But
3: Herrera for Hancock, yeah. That's what they're saying. Oh, yeah. If you're the Cardinals, you do that in an instant.
1: Yeah, all day.
3: He'd be the ace of their staff.
1: Don't love losing a catcher.
0: Because you just want the whole team made up of
1: catchers. Well, we lost Pozo already, and what do you know? He's driving in runs in Baltimore.
2: Who's your catcher of the future? Have we defined
1: that? Actually, that's a good question. Reneil Rodriguez. I think that's who the team thinks is the catcher of the future.
2: Their time.
1: I don't know. The Bernal thing is confusing.
2: He's in the middle of Crooks, yeah. Bernal, Rodriguez.
1: Crooks doesn't look to appear to be.
2: Of their
1: as Doug
2: choosing.
1: Has said, they got to find a catcher who can get somebody, throw
3: just
1: somebody
3: every
1: out.
3: Every now and then throw someone out.
1: Although Pedro Pais has proved to be okay at that.
0: Doug, this program has one reporter we trust, and candidly, we only trust when it comes to the Cardinals, and his name is Natty Nate, and he joins us now on the Callier and Thompson phone lines. Martin, I don't know how much time you've had a chance to talk with Natty Nate, but here is a wonderful opportunity because he has five names he says are getting traded. Natty Nate, good morning. You're on 101 ESPN.
8: What's going on, gentlemen? How are you guys?
3: Oh, we're fine. How are you, Natty?
8: I'm doing good. I'm doing good.
3: Good.
8: Okay, so my five names that are getting traded at the deadline are Wiley O'Brien, JoJo Romero,
3: okay.
8: Ivan Herrera.
3: Yeah, three.
2: And Canada.
8: Dustin May.
3: Four.
8: Dustin May is definitely gone.
3: Yeah.
8: And I hate to say it. I really do, because I really like him. But Lars Nootbaar.
3: Wow. Yeah.
8: Just because we need to bring Javi Baez up.
3: Yeah,
8: because he is just absolutely raking in Memphis.
2: Natty Nate, are you optimistic on the future of the Cardinals based on what you've seen this year?
8: Not since the All-Star break.
2: That's fair. 4-10.
8: But okay. But before that, yes, I was very optimistic. I don't know what has happened since the All-Star break. I'm dumbfounded.
3: Really?
8: I'm absolutely dumbfounded by what's happened since the All-Star break. I don't know. Well, they lost their minds. I just don't have any answers.
3: Yeah. I don't think the Cardinals do either.
8: I don't know. I don't understand why they went from being so good, and then after having a four-game break, just absolutely sucking heel.
2: Watch it. You don't have the top five countries, do you? That's a different one.
3: No,
2: this was the top five players being moved.
8: Yes.
2: Sorry.
8: Just the top five players. And, Tim, I have to say something. Mm-hmm. Monday, do not, I don't think Doug is going to be coming into the studio.
0: Oh, no. What's going on?
2: You got a magic eight ball? What is this?
8: Because it's tweet deadline day, and he does it both tweet deadline days.
3: Oh, that's right. I used to take off. Yeah. Remember, I missed the Nolan Arenado.
0: Yeah, you did. You were held accountable by Natty Dane.
1: PTO Vaughn.
3: Yeah.
8: Because...
3: Well, you never forget, do you?
8: Because this is why. You know, you worked at TMA, and you worked from 7 to 11. When you are in a sports studio, you only work for like 5 minutes, and you can't even do that.
3: Wasn't I on vacation or something when that trade went down?
8: So I mean, yeah. But how many vacation days have you took for TMA?
3: Well,
0: I'd like to know the answer to that.
3: Only what I'm allotted. I haven't taken any more than that. There's been years where I haven't taken all of it.
8: Oh, when you're allowed it, so. So you're allowed it at TMOB, but you're not allowed it at TMA.
3: No, I get vacation at both places, but I'm not even at Channel 4 anymore. What am I talking about?
9: Condo paid for, no car payment.
3: I believe I was out of town on vacation when Arenado got traded.
1: Yeah, the sleep of the switches, I'd call it.
8: How many vacation days have you took for TMA? I want to know.
3: I don't know.
2: He is really going after
3: so far this year.
2: We got Mike Wallace on the line.
3: Maybe seven or eight this year.
8: Oh, seven or eight?
3: Yeah, something like that. Yeah,
1: must be nice, right, Nate?
2: He's not buying it.
8: Yeah. I'm not buying that whatsoever.
2: Natty, Nate, doesn't it seem like there's always like a nebulous like cousin's wedding or something? It's never real specific.
8: No, it's not. No, it's...
3: What, do you think I'm gold bricking?
8: Yes.
3: Oh. Well, do you get vacation time away from your job?
8: Yes.
3: Okay, is that different than me taking vacation?
1: But you don't take it during the busy season, do you, Nate?
8: No, I don't. No, I don't, because the winter time's not busy.
3: Yeah. Okay. Right. So you're pretty hot about this.
8: Yeah. Okay. I mean, if you can actually have breaking news on Monday, I would let this go.
3: Okay.
8: If you come on, whatever program it is,
3: yeah.
8: If you can come in and break the news that it's going to happen Monday, then I will let it go.
3: Okay.
0: There you go.
3: He wants to break into programming with Cardinal Trades.
2: I think it would be hilarious, Doug, if you didn't show up.
10: Doug, just go sit in a corner and pretend like these aren't big issues.
8: But if not, you will always be accountable.
3: Oh, gosh. Well, I'm hurt that you think I'm a gold bricker.
8: So, I want to ask you guys, how many trades do you think will be realistic come Monday?
0: I'm going to say from the current Cardinal roster. Now, I know you gave 5, Nate. I'm going to set the over-under for the audience to bet at 3.5 players.
1: I like that number.
0: You like that
1: under.
0: Number? You're going under.
1: Under 3.5. You said 2.5. You would have put me to the test under 3.5.
0: Jackson's moving markets.
3: Yeah.
0: Now, Nate said 5, though, Papers. I hope you heard that.
1: I know. And the last thing I want to do is be in the crosshairs of Nate.
8: So what if I do if I win? So what happens if I win?
1: If they go over 3.5,
2: you can fill in for Doug.
1: Yeah,
3: give you another vacation day.
8: Well, that will be easy.
2: Cousin Nick is listening in Atlanta, and he thinks Nate is actually asking for Doug to be dismissed with cause.
3: Sounds like it.
8: No, I just wanted to hop on and see what you thought about Monday. I don't think anything's going to happen before Monday. Just they put this tweet deadline on the 3rd, and it's the weekend. It's going to be the weekend, and I don't think anything's going to happen Saturday or Sunday. I do love the fact that we brought up Chris Matthews. It's about time.
3: Yeah.
8: That solidifies that Dustin May is gone, I believe. I don't know what we have to do to bring Harvey Bias up. Joshua Bias, I'm sorry. Well, you actually, and you correct me, that's surprising.
2: Oh, he is just all about. Have you been sideways with Natty Nate? I'm new.
1: Is the Arenado trade happening? Doug had a day off.
3: I refuse to report trades.
1: Yeah, and Natty Nate wasn't happy that they didn't break into program for the Nolan Arenado press conference. There was some CBS program going on.
8: like you said, if we can get Howell. Emerson Hancock from Seattle, that would be absolutely terrific.
3: Yeah.
8: I think we need to trade Stanek too. Not that we can get much for him, but he needs to go. He's absolutely terrific.
0: That off.
8: Just like Doug is when
3: trade
8: announcement.
3: Blistered.
8: But I'm really taking some shrapnel. But no, gentlemen, I'm just excited to see what happens Monday. Okay. I don't think Time Bloom is just gonna sit on his hands and not do nothing.
0: I agree with you there, Natty Nate.
2: Yep. Yeah.
8: Like a bow tie did.
0: Okay, a bow tie hit right out of the gate. Natty Nate, thank you for the takes, and I think a lot of people in the audience have been pissed about Doug's performance, so it's good that you spoke up.
8: Thank you.
0: Yeah, there he is, Doug. There's Natty Nate.
3: Gone him.
0: Unbelievable.
1: One of my favorite calls.
0: I mean, if he goes to TMASCL.com and signs up to be TMA Listener of the Month, he might edge Big Al.
1: It's going to be hard to deny him.
11: In the last couple hours, he just locked it up.
3: What year did they trade for Arenado? Is that
0: 21.
3: Like 21?
11: If you wouldn't have been on vacation, you might know that.
1: I don't think he even was vacation. I think he just had the day off. You had worked like 7 straight days. You finally got a Friday off, and Natty Nate was furious that you weren't working.
2: I thought it was a bit, and then I realized it wasn't.
1: Oh, no.
0: Natty Nate's really come to our events.
3: Hoppin' man.
1: Yeah. Oh, Natty Nate's great.
2: Natty Nate wants to meet him for drinks. Doug Glatt said it was the best call ever.
1: Natty Nate, big Altoff hoops guy.
2: Big Altoff hoops guy.
3: He was like the team manager for
2: years. Okay, yeah. Excellent.
1: For a couple really good Altoff teams.
2: Yeah, Jordan Goodwin just had a camp there last week.
1: Yeah.
2: Mm-hmm. Getting paid. The Phoenix Suns.
0: How about this? Sharon and Clayton is inviting Natty Nate to her alliance. Hey, Doug, since you enjoy rando stopping by your house, me and Natty Nate are going to spend our Saturday afternoon ringing your bell incessantly. Also open to recruit any other listeners who want to join in the fun. Sharon and Clayton. Okay. Assuming she escapes the Brentwood Promenade, she is going to be at your house with Natty Nate ringing the doorbell.
3: Well, people who stop by my house, I'll say, well, welcome, neighbor.
2: No, I don't want to buy a Fuller brush, but sure, go ahead and give me the pitch.
1: I don't know if you've ever been dressed down like that. Not since Miss Butler.
0: Miss Butler got you. Design, air, heating, and cooling email. Iggy just said that was the call of the decade, and that's fresh off of Josh Schertz in the same hour talking about Iggy hitting him up for autographs for the Megan Meyer Foundation.
3: Okay.
0: That all happened in the Marcana Evergreen Wealth Strategies 9 o'clock hour. If you miss anything, you podcast via the 101 ESPN app or the TMA STL app. You can download both of them, and they're all brought to you by Schaefer Door Company. Michael's Baths is a wonderful sponsor of this program. Mark, you know anything about Michael's Baths?
2: I do. Did business with Michael's Baths, and that was before they were a sponsor. We heard about them, had them come out to the house, and we showed them the kids' bathroom and said, this just needs to be redone. 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If you're in the 101 ESPN listing area, they will come to you and draw up a plan. I'm telling you, finished product is just so rewarding. Walk down the hall and say, man, it just makes the whole house feel different. If you want to have that bathroom looked at, maybe get some ideas, call our friends at Michael's Bass.
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0: Tim, the best part of a good text audit, sometimes you just scroll back there mad about something that just happened, and then the one right before it is, I like ham salad. And you're like, what? It's just like, oh, yeah, that was a day or so ago.
1: Yeah, Mr. Licks was passionate about ham salad. He was not a fan of memory serves.
2: He didn't like the look of it. I don't think he had tried it.
0: Then that opened the door.
2: BT did not. Brad Thompson had no interest. Yeah, nor do I, honestly. No, it just looks awful.
3: Yeah, it does.
1: Are you going to have ham salad this weekend? Text in 314-399-9646. You also can share that in the Form Energy YouTube chat where friends gather and talk it over like Big Illusion and It Won't Flush. Doug, they're talking to Jeremy Hodge and Ryan Krause and Ken Iggy Strode. They're all in there talking it over here on TMA. STL YouTube channel. It's time for Our Design Air Heating and Cooling Email of the Day. Ow. Ahoy. Well, Doug, you're right. The air was soaked with excitement and anticipation as the Webster Groves Thursday Night Men's Softball League kicked off their playoffs. Last eve, I mean. The Banny Roosters Club came rolling in as a white-hot three-seed, riding the momentum of a four-game winning streak. And oh, did that momentum roll on. The 8:30 Recreator was rattling Bengals all over the field. The Webster Ween Peeker broke a finger catching a pop-up at the plate. The Loomster brought the waffle fries. Well-dressed Tony made almost all the plays over at first, and your homeboy towed the slab and filled up the strike zone. When the dust settled, we were victorious, knocking off the 2-seed, and then the 1-seed. We celebrated with a beer or three, some of them waffle fries, and a sprinkling of light hand play.
4: No.
1: Oh, what a night. Now, it's on to Carnoustie. How do you do? Concerns, thoughts, no fooling. That's Lefty Jacksmere.
4: Lefty Jacksmere.
1: Morning, Bottoms. Let me talk to Doug. Hey, Boop. I wanted to run something by you. I believe Papers was given some bad advice this morning, and I think you can straighten him out. As a khaki-clad 79-year-old bi TV and radio celebrity...
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4: Now, that's what's on Google now?
1: Your life experience will certainly be invaluable. This morn, a texter advised Jackson to get a vasectomy and hammer as many as he can. Wouldn't it be better for him to bed as many gentlemen as possible? Saves you the cost and the pain of the vasectomy. Your thoughts? That's from the Burning Drip Mushroom Tip.
4: Burning Drip Mushroom Tip.
1: Morning, gentlemen. Mark here. Just wanted everyone to know I am officially done with the anonymous STL Mulchheads message board. Doug, there's a message board called STL Mulchheads?
4: I don't know.
1: I deleted the app after getting kicked off the platform. It wasn't healthy. Anyway, at 8:14 this morning, Dale from the message board texted me screenshot number 6. Rick sent the same one at 8:16. Gary emailed a PDF at 8:18, and somehow Jake Reynolds managed to send a slide deck from all 7 of his accounts by 8:19. Now, I know the worst thing you can do is give it a lot of an iota of energy, so I won't. But there are a few things I'd like to address before I don't address it. No, I did not sweep recycled spilled mulch back into the premium pile. No, I do not tell customers the cedar smell gets stronger once it gets home. And to the anonymous coward with the username WoodChipSniffer314, who claimed my black mulch fades after one rain. First of all, it was a torrential rain. Second, I'm not going to address it. And then another post from TrainingBra636. Claimed I spend more time monitoring STL Mulchhead screenshots than I did when I was on the actual page. That's laughable. I only check it when my online besties send me a screenshot a few times an hour plus weekends. And to those who keep saying, Mark, why are you giving anonymous trolls attention? I'm not. I'm simply reading every post aloud, quoting it word for word, offering rebuttals, explaining why it's inaccurate, and then checking back to see the upvotes. Anyway, I don't lose sleep over anonymous criticism, because I don't care. Not even a little. That's from Mark at Mark's Mulch and Bra. I don't want to grow up, because if I did, I wouldn't be a Mulch and Bra kid.
4: That's someone else's slogan. You can't steal it. That was Toys R Us. Mark's Mulch and Bra Emporium.
1: Dear Dossier, another successful day of charitable outreach. I arrived at Chaffetz 3 hours before the open practice was set to start and strategically positioned myself in a folding chair near the coach's entrance. Some people said I looked like a retiree waiting for a store to open. What they failed to appreciate was that I was conducting elite-level memorabilia acquisition operations. Coach Shirt still hasn't gotten me the signed items for the auction, despite the fact that I've now reminded him via text, email, voicemail, personal appearance, and what I believe Jake Reynolds would classify as, quote, coincidence. When he spotted me near the door, he immediately ducked into another entrance. Frankly, I found that encouraging. If he remembers to avoid me, he remembers the autograph request. The dish asked if I needed help finding my seat. I explained that I wasn't attending the practice, I was simply monitoring the situation. The look on his face suggested he was impressed by my professionalism. People keep acting like I'm bothering a busy Division I basketball coach. Meanwhile, has anyone considered how inconvenient it is for me to spend entire afternoons lurking around a basketball arena waiting for a grown man to simply sign a jersey and a ball? I'll be back tomorrow. The coach needs more reminders, and this auction isn't going to fill itself. Toodles, that's from the TMA Troubadour.
4: TMA Troubadour.
1: St. Louis didn't have a loop trolley back when the Spirits were playing here, so you can't really use that as a gauge for potential court basketball attendance. So you sound like an ass right now, Doug. My point is that Jackson's right. $5 to look or $10 to touch is not a great pricing strategy. Mark Hanna or any other investment advisor would say it is worth the extra $5. Live a little. That's from Shooter McGavin. Okay. Vice President Biggie's sudden realization that anyone can see his responses on Twitter.
4: Shooter McGavin.
1: And finally, good morning. Currently being berated by the Amtrak lady at Union Station. Sometimes when you see things that remind you of St. Louis and Doug, it brings a tear to your eye. And by eye, I mean nope. Have a good weekend, fellas. Papers, your money on the drops this week. Screw Chuck Todd and see you in Philly. Jugs on the Amtrak.
4: Jugs on the Amtrak.
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8: TMA 101 ESPN, live conversation about the Cardinals and that meeting in Portland yesterday between the Trailblazers and their city council, in which it was described as the two sides being incredibly far apart, and they're 2 weeks away from the vote that most likely will determine the future of the Portland Trailblazers in Portland. The Cardinals here with the trade deadline looming on Monday. They will take on the Blue Jays in Toronto starting tonight. Quinn Matthews getting the ball for his MLB debut. That takes place tomorrow. That was all in the 7 o'clock hour, and the 7 o'clock hour is brought to you by Healthcare Evolution. Jackson's hair is a thing of beauty, Doug, and what they can do for you at Healthcare Evolution is great things. That paper's in his hair. Jackson, you went out there and you got a little procedure in January, and then all of a sudden your hair became thick as thieves.
2: Procedure might even be too strong of a word. You know,
8: it's like 5 minutes.
2: Yeah, it's the first treatment is about 15 to 20 minutes where they rolled some of these peptides to your head. We're helping to strengthen the scalp. That's what they do over there at Healthcare Evolution. 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So you're making your scalp stronger. The hair is growing back thicker. It's certainly more full. 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Went in for a second treatment a few months later. 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
1: 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Doug, Kurt Cignetti spoke yesterday at Big Ten Media Days. Okay. Did he take a shot at the SEC? You know, he was a former Nick Saban assistant at Alabama, now the story of college football in Bloomington, Indiana, with the work that he has done leading the Hoosiers to a national championship. Here's Kurt Cignetti.
15: The Big Ten is the best league in football, and a lot of really good football teams. It's hard to win on the road. Very physical football teams, very well coached. It definitely prepares you for the playoffs. There's no doubt about it. The numbers speak for themselves. I mean, we don't run a hype machine up here in the Midwest. We believe everything's earned, not given. And when we fall short, we say we fell short. We don't cry a river, whine, and complain. All right? And that's why we're the best.
16: Coach Cignetti, thank you so much for your time.
15: Thank you.
1: So ESPN's the hype machine and SEC is whining? Is that how I am to take that, Papers?
2: Yes, I think that is exactly what he meant.
1: Okay.
4: He's feeling pretty good about himself right
2: now. He can say just about...
1: He felt pretty good about himself before he even coached one game in Indiana.
2: Yeah, but yeah, he's certainly...
1: And now you have like Will Stein and Lexington kind of copying the Cignetti playbook press conference move. That's the thing now?
2: Mm-hmm. Yeah, yeah. He can do whatever he wants right now. He is...
1: No matter what happens, he's a god.
2: Yeah,
1: that's it. It's over. Yep. I mean, he is done. I think. I mean, I know a lot of Indiana alums are in the St. Louis area listening to this program. And if we would have asked you this time 2 years ago, I mean, for real, 2024. Hey, you think you got any chance you're going to win the national championship in college football in the next 2 years? I mean, they would have started laughing. Right. They would have started laughing.
2: I mean, you saw the pictures of like Cignetti's first home game.
1: Yes.
2: It looks like he can draw flies. Mm-hmm. And 2 years later, he's hoisting the national championship trophy.
4: He took a shot at Mizzou, too.
1: What?
4: He said Missouri and Tennessee didn't beat a team with a winning record. South Carolina, look at the number.

0: correct on that.
1: Oh, no.
0: But that seems like a stray that we didn't need.
1: He's going to be a real snootful if he puts 4 or 5 years like this together. Yeah. He's going to be just...
0: If he's a... Yeah.
1: He's going to be Bobby Knight on steroids.
0: If he's a perennial contender year in, year out at Indiana, oh, my God. I mean, then a school like Bama, if they're not successful with DeBoer, I don't know how much money they would offer him.
2: So I'm asking this, and I know this might sound like I'm being facetious. I really am being serious. Kind of like Orson with Wacko sends in a text and he's serious, serious, serious. So we know he's being serious. Do you guys sense that the SEC is whining?
0: I think that there is some perceived... I think just because of the level of coverage they get, especially for someone like ESPN, especially around the college football playoff selection, about, like, I think the situation with Bama and Georgia last year in the SEC championship where it's like, well, we can't possibly have the loser of this game not make the playoff. I think,
2: so they jacked around with the rankings the week before.
0: Right.
2: It was a telegraphed move.
0: Right.
2: Now, Big Ten school didn't suffer there. It was an independent that suffered.
0: Right. In Notre Dame. And they, so you can maybe claim that they were whining about it. I think maybe rightfully so, maybe not. But if you are to say anyone is whining, is what I'm saying. I don't know if any SEC teams are really bad. Vanderbilt, maybe.
2: Yeah, I don't. Do you think of the SEC? I'm asking. This isn't. Mm-hmm. I mean, I'm sure some Illinois fans or just people who aren't affiliated with Illinois or Missouri are going, well, you're saying this because you're a Missouri fan. I'm asking from a place of sincerity. Doug, do you sense that SEC schools are whining?
1: I don't know. The SEC Commissioner Sankey is quoted as saying, "When you look at our schedule, no one has created the kind of weekly competition that exists in the Southeastern Conference."
2: But I don't think that's whining, and I also think I think even like probably off the record, they'd go, "Yeah, I get it." Mm-hmm. The Big Ten at this moment. Now I think this can change, but the Big Ten at this moment doesn't have the depth that the SEC does. And I think I would imagine like there are plenty of Illinois fans listening right now. I think Illinois fans would agree with that.
1: Mm-hmm. And Brett Bielema said the SEC wants to live in 2005 forever. They're all taking shots.
2: And I mean, it's fine. That's what the media days are for. But I don't, the Big Ten has won on the field, nothing subjective, the last 3 years. Three different schools.
0: Yeah.
2: God bless America. That's wonderful. That, to me, is material data. Now, the thing that goes on when people are bored in the week between Christmas and New Year's, where you start doing the conference performance and bowls, is one of the great social media manual stimulation sessions that we've had in the 21st century, because it couldn't be any less relevant. But as far as games where teams are actually really trying with their full rosters, the Big Ten has delivered. And I mean, one of the greatest showcases of the whole thing was when Indiana pounded and I think made Alabama quit last year in the Rose Bowl. That's all real. I think if you were on the outside looking in, I would say a lot of Big Ten people would say, well, now we're able to do what the SEC was doing before it was legal throughout the SEC.
0: Sure.
2: With that all established, I think one of the reasons why the Big Ten doesn't get as much attention until toward the end of the year is because they don't have the week in and week out games and depth of games that the Big Ten has. But I think that there's some schadenfreude involved with the SEC where people are happy to see the boisterous SEC fans, which annoyed them for decades, now having to watch Michigan, Ohio State, and Indiana all win national championships, and at the expense of, in two of those years, Big Ten schools vanquishing Alabama. In the case of Michigan in Saban's final game, and last year with Cignetti beating up on DeBoer in a big way. So I don't see it as complaining. But I'm asking because maybe it's obvious that SEC schools are complaining. I don't think that there's necessarily complaints about it. But like I said, I'm open to being pointed out to some statements that would be considered complaining.
0: I think when you talk about like the expansion of the college football playoff and the desire that the SEC has to get a certain amount of automatic bids and protect their guys with the 9-game playoff and kind of maybe speaking more of the hype machine comment that Cignetti made, like kind of planting the seed that like we've talked about, that a 9-3 SEC team

0: getting into the playoff over maybe like a one loss ACC team or a two loss Big Ten team who didn't have the strongest strength of schedule. I don't know.
1: Well, for years, the SEC was undoubtedly the best conference in college football, and they kind of let everybody know that they were, and everybody agreed that they were. And now that the Big Ten has kind of staked a claim to that, they're just probably tired of the humble pie they were handed for so many years, so they'd like to get back a few jabs.
0: Peacocking a little bit.
1: Mm-hmm.
0: Plus, there is like a cultural thing with the SEC where it's like, this is where real college football is played in the South. Right. A tagline that can be a little bit, I don't even know what the word to use is.
2: Best fans in baseball-ish?
0: A little bit, yeah. Yeah, a little best fans in baseball-ish, a little bit of self-importance assigned to it. Yeah. So I think all of those factors combined are where you're getting this conversation.
2: Doug, I'm just going to go head-to-head just for the sake of the conversation. September 5th, best game in the SEC, involving the SEC. Clemson and LSU, I think that would be universally accepted. I don't even know what second place would be. For real, though. I mean, it's cupcake week.
0: I'm crowdsourcing, but which Death Valley will that be played in?
2: That is going to be played in Baton Rouge for the Lane Train.
0: Nice.
2: That same week involving Big Ten schools. Let's see what I got for you, Doug. I'm trying to give you the best one that I can involving the Big Ten. It's either UCLA at Cal or Fresno State at USC.
0: Well, those Bulldogs at Fresno State are
1: ornery bunch.
0: Yeah, they're coming for blood.
2: The two conferences are going to go heads up in the weekend of September 12th, Boomer Sooner heads to Go Blue, Oklahoma at Michigan, 11 o'clock start.
0: What's the date on that?
2: Might also be a problem for the Big Ten, by the way. Their biggest games are always at 11 o'clock.
0: Right.
2: Say whatever you want about it, but it's a real thing.
0: What day is that?
2: That's Saturday, September 12th, Jackson, Bennett, Burkett.
0: That would also be Ohio State, Texas.
2: Ohio State, what I'm saying. They're going heads up that weekend.
0: Yeah.
2: Arizona State is also at Texas A&M. Don't know what'll be going on there with Arizona State. One year they're great, the next year they're not.
0: Forks up, Kenny D.
2: Doug, forks up, Kenny D.
1: Mississippi State plays at Minnesota.
0: Go
1: That'll first. Be a barn burner.
2: Tennessee is at Georgia Tech. Ohio State at Texas. That is at 6:30, with that, of course, being at an SEC school. They get to play it at night.
0: Right, horns down.
2: Yeah, and Arkansas is taking on Utah. So that's, and then on Friday night, Missouri's at Kansas. So there's that in the SEC, and then in the Big Ten, just for the point of, you know, attempting to draw parallels. Once again, we have these SEC and Big Ten matchups that weekend with Oklahoma, Michigan, and Ohio State at Texas. Oregon goes to Oklahoma State. Wake Forest at Purdue. Howard heads to see Kurt Cignetti in Bloomington. The Nittany Lions head to take on Temple.
0: Nice.
2: Doug, you've already talked about your enthusiasm level for Mississippi State and Minnesota.
1: Yes.
2: You know, your ACC champions, and many would forget they're the ACC champions, the Duke Blue Devils, go to Champaign.
0: Right.
2: That's right. Maryland heads to UConn. Utah State goes to Washington. Bowling Green goes to Nebraska.
0: Maryland-UConn college football game in September. Not for
2: Doesn't
0: me.
2: Doesn't sound like you're going.
0: It sounds like Brian Kelly would be on the call of it.
2: Yeah, he's got some rough assignments out of the gate on CBS. Yeah. And then I'll do one more week in September, and we'll see where we are in this thing. Saturday, September 19th. Now we start to get into some conference action.
1: Okay.
2: Georgia, Georgia, Georgia. Now, this is kind of weird, because would you say Georgia's a blue blood?
1: Mm-hmm. Sure.
2: Now, they're playing on the road, and weirdly, they get to play at 11 o'clock at Arkansas.
0: Oh.
2: How does this happen?
0: Yeah, it's crazy.
2: Also, Florida State is going to Tuscaloosa. That's at 2:30. That's not going to happen at 11 o'clock, though, because it's in Tuscaloosa. Kentucky at Texas A&M. Mississippi State at Jackson's guy, Shane Beamer. Florida and Auburn. That could be an early season important game for two first-year head coaches there.
0: Yeah.
2: Somebody's going to get a win, but somebody's going to get a loss. And then the Jim Dandy of them all that's been circled on calendars for months at a time, brother. The Lane Train goes back to the Grove and hotty toddy.
1: They've already got a line on that game.
2: Mississippi's minus 1.5?
1: Yeah, an over-under of 57.5. How do you know at this point?
2: Joe Lenardi knows where teams are going to play
0: in
2: March.
0: Take advantage.
2: sound like an ass.
0: Take advantage. I might take, if I'm getting points.
2: See, Jackson sees a number.
1: How? What getting advantage? Points, how do you know if it's even close?
0: That's the thing, is you don't, but you can take advantage of an early line.
2: See, you if, don't, if but take advantage.
1: If you have an educated guess, but right. Where's the education coming from?
0: Yeah, I don't know.
2: There you go. How's that sound?
1: Okay, now it's starting to make sense to me.
0: Did we mention Forest State at Alabama?
2: We sure did. Yeah, and yeah. I mentioned how it was at 2:30 because the game's in Tuscaloosa. But if the game were, you know, somewhere like Starkville, it'd be at 11 o'clock. Mark my words.
0: Bet your bottom dollar.
2: All right, week three for the Big Ten. Portland State heads to Oregon.
0: Nice.
2: Doug, you're keeping an eye on the Golden Gophers, it sounds like.
1: Yeah.
2: Akron will be there. Ooh, Kent there. State goes to Ohio State. Buffalo goes to Penn State. Eastern Michigan goes to Madison. Southern Illinois goes to Champaign. UTEP goes to Michigan. USC plays their neighbor Rutgers.
0: That's crazy.
2: Mm. Western Kentucky coming off of what they hope is a win against Howard for Indiana. Western Kentucky, the Hilltoppers go to Bloomington. Northern Iowa goes to Iowa. North Dakota goes to Nebraska. Eastern Washington goes to Washington. Deion Sanders goes to Evanston. Virginia Tech goes to Maryland. Michigan State and Pat Fitzgerald go to Notre Dame. And Purdue goes to UCLA. So anyway, they're your first 3 weeks. You can do with the information what you want. I'm more consumed by the 11 o'clock kickoffs for Blue Bloods that go on the road in the SEC. The rest of it's the Big Ten SEC thing. You can do with it what you want. Well, My point is, with the depth of teams in the SEC, it provides more captivating matchups. And furthermore, they don't put their games at 11 o'clock in the morning. And multiple members of the conference now in the Big Ten, that means 9 o'clock in the morning in their time zone. So...
1: Yeah. You're talking about games now in the middle of September. My concern is, if this studio stays this cold, I won't be alive in the middle of September.
3: It's getting tough.
1: I'm at risk of an exposure injury as we speak.
2: You think you're going to have frostbite?
1: I could.
2: And you're wearing that Billiken blouse.
1: I'm going to need something heavier than this.
3: Jackson, did you say USC Rutgers?
0: Tim said that, yeah.
3: What do you think the distance is between those two schools?
0: In miles?
3: Yeah.
0: 5,000?
1: Oh, the country's only 3,000 miles wide, right?
0: Is that right? But that's a diagonal. You got to go north.
1: But not 2,000 miles
0: well,
1: north.
0: Well, that's a crazy question to just ask me off the rip. I don't know. I don't know
1: I'll
0: miles.
1: I'll say 3,100 miles.
3: Just over 2,400 miles. 2,400 miles to travel for that one.
0: I've over guessed a little bit.
1: Yeah.
0: I was taken by surprise.
1: The world all the way around is 25,000 miles.
0: Thanks, Magellan.
2: Warson Woods Wacko. Papers is mad about you coming after him from the Ole Miss LSU line.
0: Yeah, I didn't like being put on the spot like that.
2: Tell Cignetti that nobody, and I mean nobody, gives a crap about Rutgers versus Northwestern in October. But Mississippi State versus South Carolina will drive massive interest. Go away, you old overpaid POS. And the best Jesus. Big Ten games are when the old Pac-10 plays. That's from the Warson Woods Wacko.
3: Which one of those did you read? Was it the first or the ninth?
2: Ooh, wow, I didn't realize it came in multiple. Wow, Doug, it really came in often.
1: Oh, really?
2: Yeah, I think you're right, Sherman. I think that was nine times.
1: I wanted it red.
0: Week four.
2: I don't know if you can say Cignetti's, I don't know if he's like priceless.
0: Yeah, for real. I would agree. Week four, Tim, Texas goes on the road at Tennessee. Texas Blue Blood. What time do you think that game's at?
2: Hold on, which game again?
0: Texas goes to Tennessee in week four.
2: Are they treating Tennessee like they do?
0: Missouri.
2: They got 11 o'clock?
0: 11 a.m. kick.
2: Wow. You're starting to get hip to the 11 o'clock SEC strategy?
0: Yeah. Texas, 6.5-point favorites already in that game.
2: Ooh, who do you like in that game? See, Doug, he's got another spread for
1: you.
0: You can catch a touchdown with the Volunteers at home in Neyland.
1: Okay.
0: I think Texas is going to be sick nasty this year, so I wouldn't touch that.
2: Jackson can damn sure draw a United States map, but don't ask him for measurements. That's from Manupal Eligible.
0: I don't know. When you're walking around, you're like, how many miles have I traveled today? I don't know. It's hard to guess. I was just guessing. I thought it was like 2,000 miles from here to Florida. I don't know how it all works.
2: Sig's 100% right. The Big Ten's way better than the SEC. Suck it, Papers. That's from Berg the Blob.
0: What the hell did I do? I've been on record saying I don't give a damn about conference. I care about one team and one team alone. I don't care about my conference.
2: Tell that wacko that the Big Ten has the better games from top to bottom. They're the better conference, and they will continue to be, because the SEC is just a bunch of former high school cheerleaders who are past their prime. That's a Marsh's collage program.
1: I don't know that I agree with that. The SEC, the players are high school cheerleaders?
2: I don't know.
1: Past their prime.
0: I mean, as you look at the schedule, I long for better Friday matchups.
2: Friday matchups. You're back on the Friday thing. You got Missouri, Kansas.
0: And then after that, it falls off a cliff.
1: You got high school games on Friday.
0: I hate that excuse.
1: Boy, you're not very meat and potatoes.
0: No, I am.
1: If you don't take in a high school game, that's not very folksy.
2: The only reason the Big Ten plays at 11 is because if they play any later, then their four fans would be way too drunk. That's from Jenna Tolls. Mm. And she's in the 618. She ain't got no love for ILL. Mizzou, Nebraska, Wrigley Field, women's volleyball. That's from the overprotective Golden Girl Dad.
1: just a little list. Just a nice little list. That's it?
2: That's all that was. I don't know.
1: Odd. Although I don't mind a good list. What was the list again? Nebraska, Mizzou, and Wrigley Field?
2: Yeah, women's volleyball.
1: Okay.
3: I think they're playing that game the same weekend as Mizzou KU football.
2: Oh, wow. It's going to be competition. Kurt, what kind of person makes up a fake Xbox league called TMA to try to be funny, but in reality confirms what the entire audience knows? You are simping to Tim. Back to player Zing. We too low's music. Suck it.
3: Yeah, well stated. Very well stated.
2: Doug, that's the worst. It was wacky.
3: And you got that one right on the first try. You didn't have to do that one a dozen times.
1: Oh, look at that. Look at this. Look at that.
2: The SEC hasn't made it to the title game in 3 years. Shut it!
1: Oh.
2: It's a Marcius Collage program.
0: Such a weird battle. Who cares?
2: Mizzou's as mid as you can be. That's from Pele Blanco.
3: I kind of wanted to go into the weekend with some positivity.
1: Yeah, we're not getting it. No. We're not getting it here.
2: 10:35. We have 25 minutes to try to find it, though, if we can. And listen, we're going to do our damnedest to try to do that. I can promise you that. You can send your text in at 314-399-9646. That's how you can text in to the program. You can call in as well, 314-974-0101. Callier and Thompson phone lines. Get involved. They're angry. Maybe it's the rain, Doug. It's a Friday. People are going to go out. They're going to go down to the lake. And now they're going, what are we going to do? It's raining. People are angry. They're taking it out on Big Ten and SEC fans here on TMA 101 ESPN.

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7: It's TMA 101 ESPN. Tim McKernan, Doug Vaughn, Chairman Kurt sliding into the dais with Martin at onboarding. Little Jackie Papers on the program. Let's see, they are not happy. I mean, really not happy. But Ray King with some positivity, because we're trying to go into the weekend with the positivity. Tell everyone I will kiss any guy. It's from Ray King.
8: Any guy. He's not picky.
9: You going to tell, Doug? 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
8: 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No. I'm just looking around for some wood. 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
1: Morning after 101 ESPN show, presented to you by Brown and Crouppen from the Stiefel Studios. And we welcome you to participate in the program. Text in. I mean, just do some quick hitters here, Doug. I mean, there's 16 minutes left in the show for the week. And then Natty Nate said you're not going to be here on Monday?
2: I'm not planning to be here because it is the trade deadline. And if there's anybody changing teams, I don't intend to be part of it.
1: Yeah. It's always been your policy.
2: Mm-hmm. I'll take days off if there's any trades.
1: Few people are interested in Ray King's offer to kiss any guy. Oh. That's in the Form Energy YouTube chat. Hey, Doug, can you send me into the weekend with one of your appliance discounter suspensions? That's from Doug's tape measure.
2: Well, I don't just pass them up for nothing.
3: Yeah,
2: has
3: to
2: be warranted.
3: Yeah,
2: that would cheapen the whole process, wouldn't it?
3: Yes. And appliance discounters, they're about discipline.
2: Well, appliance discounters is a fantastic place to go when you're looking for any kind of appliance.
1: Yeah.
2: And we do appreciate their sponsorship because they agree that discipline is the thing.
1: Yeah.
2: And they're not going to just sit here and take it. You don't open an appliance store and just take it. You sponsor a suspension log hill, and you make people behave themselves.
1: I get that. That makes sense.
2: It's just their business model.
1: I just saw Jackson's floating head on TikTok explaining why he wouldn't beat Angel Reese one-on-one. He's a ball knower. That's from the Gene Stecholdy's Wicked Slide Piece. You're doing a floating head video on TikTok?
3: Again, if a text starts with, I saw Jackson doing X... what comes next is almost certainly a lie.
2: But could you beat Angel Reese 1-on-1?
3: Probably not.
2: I bet you could.
3: I don't know. I don't even know how tall she is.
1: Marsha's collage program acknowledges that he is angry. Yes, Tim, the rain has made me angry. I was going to have a round of golf at Tapawingo today, but instead I get your fantastic hosting, no golf, but at least we have you. That's from Marsha's collage program.
2: I was going to go to the rodeo at Brookdale Farm. How's that for folksy?
1: That is folksy AF.
2: Yeah, that's probably been rained out.
4: I know somebody. Was that last night as well?
2: Maybe.
4: I heard somebody told me about that. They had a blast.
2: Yeah,
4: I think you're
2: going to
4: like. There's a petting zoo.
2: Uh-huh. We were there.
1: Gerbil petting zoo?
4: Yeah, gerbils.
2: Yeah. It is fun. It's good.
1: Do you have a little bottle to feed the gerbils?
2: Well, yeah, you wouldn't want to feed them open-handed. They might get away from you. Get up a pant leg or something. Don't want that.
3: That'd be terrifying. The gerbil came flying up your pant leg.
2: Mm-hmm. Yeah, so that's my concern.
3: Is that you can't go to the rodeo?
2: Well, I'm more concerned about the gerbil up my pant leg.
1: Bet off. How tight are those dungarees, Doug? Tommy Likey? That's from the TMA Reddit Insider. Tommy went wingy?
2: How tight are the dungarees? Is there some system of measurement to know how
3: slim,
2: tight?
3: Slim, super slim.
2: I wouldn't say super slim.
3: Athletic fit. That's a little wider.
2: Let's go with that. That sounds good.
3: Athletic fit's wider in the thigh and glute region, and then tapers towards the calf.
2: Huh. Well, that doesn't sound like me, actually.
3: Yeah, it's like a kind of like a hockey player build.
2: Yeah. Well, I don't have that.
4: Do you wear much denim?
1: Flip it off.
3: Yeah, Doug wears
2: sure.
3: Yeah.
4: Okay, I can't picture you in jean.
3: He wears them almost every day.
2: Time in the colder weather.
4: Okay.
2: When it's warmer, I've got all these pants that I've had for years. I think I should wear some of these sometimes.
4: You looking to get rid of any?
2: Why, you want them?
4: They're not
2: gonna
4: monetize
2: they're not going to fit your waist.
4: I don't want to.
1: Oh, God.
4: All right, wow. I'm out of here.
1: That's it.
3: Positivity.
1: German Kurt's gone.
4: And you're no longer on the TMA squad. You just got your ass cut.
1: Got cut.
2: Well, you're not a 32, 33-inch waist, are
4: How
2: you?
4: How do you know? Besides looking at me.
2: Looking at you.
4: I'm down a couple belt loops.
2: I am.
3: 34, 36?
4: I think I could squeeze into the right 34.
3: Okay.
4: A good 34, 26 length.
2: Well,
1: 26, really?
4: No. I mean, I like the ankles out, so maybe, but 30s start to get a little long.
2: Okay. Because I do have some 34-inch maybe you could fit into.
4: I'll come over and try them on.
2: Well, no. Maybe I'll bring them in.
1: Chairman Kurt wears Daisy Dukes? That's from the amateur proctologist? Is that true?
4: I have.
2: You have?
3: Yeah. Jorts are making a big comeback for men.
1: Is that right?
2: Yeah.
1: Is that right, really? Like DiCaprio and Clooney are wearing jorts?
2: What kind of soy boys? They're coming in for who?
3: I went to the mall the other day, which I haven't done in a while.
1: Jackson saw guys in Daisy Dukes at the mall. But that's
3: I never saw Daisy Dukes. They were jorts, like knee-length jorts.
4: I have a pair of distressed jorts.
3: Not for me, personally. Not for me.
1: Well, who's wearing them?
3: The Youngs.
1: Is that right?
3: They were like 17 years old.
1: So like 17-year-old boys are wearing Daisy Dukes.
3: I didn't say Daisy Dukes. You're kind of leaning into, kind of touching Martin's yellow journalism.
1: Touching Martin's yellow journalism.
3: Yeah, you're circling it. They were wearing like knee-length jorts.
1: Really?
3: Yeah. Yeah. It's becoming more and more popular. And then I was walking in stores and that was a hot item they were selling.
2: Oh.
3: I didn't want any part
2: But what's of it. Popular for teenagers is not popular for the rest of the population, usually.
3: Well, I'm not saying that because teenagers are wearing it, now I'm going to see guys in their 60s wearing it.
2: Would you like to?
3: No. But guys that, like, teenagers in 20s, 30s, that's a similar demographic of what
2: I don't think
3: things
2: so.
3: They wear. Yeah.
2: I don't think guys in the 30s are wearing jorts and Daisy Dukes.
3: I never said anything about the Daisy Dukes.
1: Ryan Krause is in the Form Energy YouTube chat, Doug, and he says, my legs are long.
4: I don't like when people brag.
1: Jackson's checking out 17-year-old boys again, huh? That's from Jamie's Sugar Baby.
3: I just noticed it when I walked by, and then when I went into the stores, I was like, damn, they're selling a lot of jorts, and then I saw these, what I thought were high school-age kids wearing jorts. I didn't interview them about it.
1: How often does Jackson go to the mall to check out hot boys? It's from the unknown DJ.
2: Has this been a problem for you?
3: I went to the mall to possibly look for a new pair of sneakers, and in my pursuit, I was surveying the clientele.
2: Keep your eyes off the young boys.
4: It was just an added bonus.
3: No, I have a working pair of eyes, therefore I saw what I saw. And then, as Popeye said, I am what I am.
1: Doug, I'm driving up from Oklahoma to see you at the Noah Kahan concert. You can sit next to my wife. That's from Doug's tape measure.
2: Oh, okay. I won't be there. I don't have tickets. And it's probably no free parking.
3: Certainly not.
4: Weezy was in town last night.
2: Was he really?
4: Mm-hmm.
2: Did you go?
4: Uh-uh.
2: Oh, no.
1: Mall to check out hot boys. That tracks since he goes to all these all-male trips and weddings. That's from the Veiled Prophet. And they're coming for you now after that story.
3: Whatever. Just an observation I made.
1: And is it an observation that you regret sharing now with this audience?
3: No. I'm not going to let them skew me for my journalistic integrity.
1: Mm. Of observing underage boys?
3: No. No, I didn't even know. They could have been 18, 19. Who knows? I was just taking a wild guess.
2: I went to two different malls over the last
1: week. Were you looking at boys?
3: Right. It seems silly, doesn't it?
2: What I was going to say is I was at West County Mall and drove around for 15 minutes just to find a parking place in the middle of a random Tuesday.
3: Yeah.
2: And then a couple days later, I was at South County Mall, and there's nobody there.
3: Yeah.
2: Just a stark difference.
3: But you were kind of into
2: mall,
3: that.
2: Absolutely thriving, and right. Another one just completely dead.
3: But you're kind of into that because you like free parking.
2: I adore free parking. That's why I hang out at malls.
4: Which had a better boy scene.
2: I wasn't looking at the boys.
3: Yeah, right.
1: Michael's Best, they create elevated bathroom spaces that blend luxury, comfort, and smart design, all tailored to the way you live. 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
15: All right, Jackson has the winner of our designer heating and cooling email today.
3: Mark from Mark's.
15: Yeah, oh, man. We are in the Mark era.
2: How many is that in a row for him?
3: It's three in a row.
15: He's so good. He's so good. I don't want to grow up because if I did, I wouldn't be a Mulch and Bra kid. That's their slogan.
2: Well, that's the thing. He's stealing a lot of slogans.
15: They have a great team of attorneys, and no one has found them guilty of that, just so you know.
2: He's won four straight now. The 28th, 29th, 30th, 31st. He's won them all.
15: That's the Mulch and Bra slam, they call it.
2: I guess.
15: Jackson, the weekend is here. You're headed to Tam Ave already to start having a little libation?
3: Not in this rain.
15: No, you're out. You're not ball striking, I guess. No. Unless you're going simming. Nothing doing?
3: Not much.
15: All right, fair enough.
2: We're going to warm by the fire before we do much of anything else.
15: It's time for us to shut it down. BK and Ferrario are coming up next. For Jackson Bennett-Burkett, for Chairman Kurt, for Martin Kilcoin, for my brother Kevin, for Douglas Elvin Vaughn, and Tim McKernan. This has been The Morning After, presented by Brown & Crouppen on 101 ESPN and the TMA STL YouTube channel.
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0: 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They are St. Louis. It's BK and Ferrario on 101 ESPN.

0: me again. I can't control any of that noise. And so I can't preach day to day and pack an extra suitcase and expect anything differently. So if whatever happens, happens. But like I said, I'm taking this trip like another 6-day road trip, expecting to come back with these guys, hopefully get a couple series wins, come back, and then, you know, come back on the right foot. If it happens, it happens, you know, and I can't control it. And so I'm not going to make the clubbies have to, you know, deal with another bag or anything like that. If it happens, their job will probably be a little bit harder. But, you know, if not, you know, I'm taking it, you know, day to day, like I said, and expecting a normal trip.
1: That was Lars Nootbaar after the game yesterday, talking about his future with the St. Louis Cardinals, hoping that it continues to be with the Cardinals, but unclear on if that will be the case. Alongside Alex and T1, I'm BK. You've got BK and Ferrario here on 101 ESPN. The action on the field is taking a backseat to the action off of it right now, Alex. That's the reality.
2: Yep.
1: The Cardinals are a seller. Everybody seems to believe that at this point in time. And now the question is, how far do the cuts go? Do you consider moving a Lars Nootbaar? Do you move one of your catchers? It seems at this point very clear they're going to trade their pending free agents. I would anticipate Dustin May has made his last start with the Cardinals. I would expect you maybe see one more appearance from a guy like Ryan Stanek. I think JoJo Romero has pitched his final inning in a Cardinals uniform. I think that stuff is like not even in question anymore. It's just a matter of what you get in return, not if you get something in return for them. So I want to start out by discussing a couple of reports that have come out in the last 24 hours, one from Ken Rosenthal, the other from Derek Gould. Would you guys like to start with the local or the national version of the reporting?
2: Let's start with local. I always like a good localized.
1: Here's Derek Gould in the St. Louis Post-Dispatch earlier today. The Cardinals are actively exploring interest in their pending free agents. That includes Dustin May, Ryan Stanek, JoJo Romero. No surprise there. Pedro Pajes is another candidate to be traded, given the number of teams shopping for catchers. Similarly, Ivan Herrera has been asked about by clubs and has drawn past interest from the Rays, but that does not indicate any eagerness from the Cardinals to move on from him. Again, that all makes sense. A handful of other players have been subjects to calls or texts from other teams, and that group includes Riley O'Brien and Lars Nootbaar, teams that at least had a scout present in the past week to score Dustin May's scoreless five innings against the Cubs, included the Phillies, the White Sox, the Rays, the Mariners, and the Red Sox.
2: It's a good group of players. Well, the Red Sox have to be thrown into everything when Heim's making a deal.
1: Yeah, no doubt. Anything from that stand out to you, Alex, as being particularly interesting, surprising, or anything that stands out heading into this, I mean, the 4 days from now deadline?
2: I don't know if anything stands out surprising, because I've said this all along. Like, if I'm the Cardinals, I'm listening on everything. I guess just the names that were placed into that are intriguing, to say the least, because now you're hearing Nootbaar's name is being called about, Herrera, which we already knew. Like, it truly feels like everything and everything is on the table for the Cardinals, and now there's general interest from these teams. And when you've got 3 to 4 teams calling about these players, what that sparks is a little bit of a bidding war, which might be great for the Cardinals. So again, nothing of this is surprising, but intriguing, because this deadline might be wild in the sense of, like, you could see names going everywhere, but it also might be wild for Cardinals fans, because you are going to see a lot of names that you've gotten used to be traded elsewhere.
3: Yeah, I think my big takeaway from that is they're going to have a bidding war potentially on Dustin May. May or O'Brien, because, like, one of those teams stands out to me as they wouldn't be connected to Dustin May, even though they were there, and that would be the Mariners. I doubt they're looking for a starting pitcher. Now, they might be looking for a closer or a bullpen arm, so that would make sense that they were there to scout maybe Riley O'Brien. But to me, that screams everybody else on that list outside of the Mariners. Those teams could use maybe a starter. So I could see that there's suddenly more of a bidding war for Dustin May, and BK was kind of looking at some of the underlying metrics of his starts in the office yesterday as we were getting ready for the Redbird report. And he's up there with some of the other guys that are out there on the market, if not better than some of the other names that are out there on the market when you take a peek under the hood. So I think they may get more in return for Dustin May than I was originally expecting. But outside of that, we've known most of these other names are on the market. It's just a matter of what are they going to be willing to pull the trigger on.
1: Agreed. I think Pedro Páez's name is the one that stands out to me. Pedro Páez is another candidate to be traded, given the number of teams shopping for a catcher. That, to me, feels like the most in line with what their current goals are. I don't know how Pedro Páez fits into the future plans of this team. It just doesn't make sense to me, honestly. I think it makes more sense to have a longer extended runway for Jimmy Crooks the rest of this season. I would even understand it if they decided to flip Jimmy Crooks and Leo Bernal to get more opportunities up here for Leo Bernal. Or if you want to stick with the three catcher configuration, call up Leo Bernal, go with Jimmy Crooks and Bernal as your two catchers the rest of the way. Go ahead and platoon Ivan Herrera at first base with Alec Burleson and keep him primarily at DH on the days that he's not playing at first. Like, I can understand any of those scenarios. I do not understand Pedro Baez getting extended looks at the catcher position the rest of the way. So that would be the way that I view it. But then we go to Ken Rosenthal's update from The Athletic earlier today. You ready for this one? It's a doozy, Alex.
2: I read this one this morning.
1: According to rival executives, the Cardinals' asking prices are high on their catchers, and there are some concerns that Herrera might not be a catcher long-term. Why? That the Cardinals would prefer he catches no more than 2 days a week is also a telling sign that they don't see Herrera as their long-term solution at the position. The Cardinals, though, are exceptionally high on his bat and do not particularly feel inclined to move him. The Cardinals are also high on Pajes as a backup. The other catcher that the Cardinals would be most open to moving is Jimmy Crooks. Chaim Bloom will listen on all three players if the right prospect package is involved, but he is under no pressure to make any kind of a deal, end quote. That, again, comes from Ken Rosenthal over on The Athletic. What stands out to you there?
2: Well, one, Pedro Pajes is invincible. The guy would just cannot be traded because that's how I always feel about the Cardinals. They view it as, well, he's too good of a backup that we just can't move on from. I think it's the Jimmy Crooks angle, which obviously, if that's the one they're most motivated on, makes sense with Bernal and Rodriguez in the minor leagues and doing two with Herrera and how they've used Pajes over Crooks. My question with that is, what are you realistically going to get for Jimmy Crooks? Because if a team at a deadline is trading for him, do they think that he is going to be an upgrade coming to their roster to help them win a World Series? I mean, maybe they see something that the Cardinals just haven't, and they say, well, we can work with this. And I know a team like the Yankees is just desperate to get anything, but I mean, Crooks makes the most sense for them to explore trading.
1: More so than Pajes.
2: I think so, because he's got upside, he's got controllability, and you've got Bernal in the minors that you'd say, okay, well, we could put him in this spot. Pajes is probably a very select few of teams because it's just a defensive-minded catcher.
1: See, I think he fits everybody.
2: Maybe, but
1: at this time of the year, I think he fits exactly what teams are looking
3: there's
1: for.
3: There's a lot of teams, not all teams, I would say, but there are a lot of teams that really value a defense-first catcher.
1: Look at the teams that win the World Series. They primarily have that guy.
3: Yeah.
1: The Dodgers are like the exception to the rule in that they have Will Smith behind the plate. Most of the other teams, you look back at the Astros, they had Martin Maldonado.
3: Yep.
1: That was the formula for a lot of these teams across
2: Major League Baseball. They also had like four superstars in their lineup that could hit. And that's
1: most
2: where
1: of these teams, though, that are contending do have that.
2: Yeah. Like the Yankees make sense if you're trading for Pedro Pajes. But I also don't think Pedro Pajes gets moved because I think the Cardinals value him more than what other teams are going to value him.
3: Yeah, I think they move him. Because I think they view him as a, how are we going to play this guy, right? I mean, like,
2: they've been doing it. That's why
3: I know,
2: I think they
3: move
2: Crooks.
3: Like, I think they're ready. Bernal seems to be a guy that's ready to come up here. So, like, if you're going to call him up, who's leaving? You know,
2: Crooks.
3: Is it Crooks?
1: Why not
3: I think
1: both?
3: It's, yeah, I think it's both. I think both are out there.
1: I'm genuinely asking, do
2: you feel comfortable playing Bernal the amount of games you have to play him? Because
1: the rest of the way here?
2: Yeah, because they're only going to stick with Herrera playing twice a week.
3: Yeah,
1: sure.
3: I'm fine with that. Now,
2: well, do they feel comfortable with it, I guess, is the
1: over,
2: question.
1: Brother. Like,
2: well,
1: yes.
2: Yeah, brother.
1: I mean, they're bringing up Quinn Matthews. I think Josh Baez, there's a decent chance he's here by next Tuesday. I think you could see a few of the bullpen arms that are getting crushed at AAA. Hey, welcome to the big leagues.
3: Schuster.
1: I think you're going to see a lot of guys on the big league roster the rest of the way that maybe aren't traditional big leaguers, and they're going to get their teeth kicked in a little bit. But that's what August and September is for a team that's not in contention. So to answer your question, Alex, I think it's a fair one, but could we see Leo Bernal? Is he prepared for this opportunity? Sure. Why not? Get him 4 out of every 7 games behind the plate. Go ahead and let Ivan Herrera get the other couple that are there for you. I've got no issues with that whatsoever. Find out what he can do. And if he's capable of that, he gets to be the guy next year. And if he's not, sign the next version of Pedro Pajes to a $3 million deal in the offseason. Right? There's a million of those catchers that stick around the league for a decade. because they're just really good guys to have in the locker room. You know, so like, can they find their next version of that that is a placeholder until they can bring up Leo Bernal or Rainiel Rodriguez next year? Absolutely. You can find that guy in the offseason. I don't know who specifically it is. I can find it if I look at the spot rack list of free agents next offseason, but I promise you they're going to be available.
3: Yeah.
2: Everybody should be available for this team. So if you can move both of them, by all means. If I'm Haim, and I know it's probably more impossible to pull off, I'd be looking at trying to make like five or six guys traded away from this roster before the dust settles on the deadline.
1: Christian Vasquez is a free agent. Go sign him.
3: Oh, hey, Haim's got a connection with him, too.
1: 100%.
3: Trading away for Willie Abreu.
1: Not sure how the relationship is between the two, but
2: maybe he can do it again.
1: Carson Kelly's a free agent in the offseason.
3: Oh.
2: Bring him home.
1: Mitch Garver is a free agent. Austin Hedges, there you go. That's your move. Austin Hedges is a free agent. He's terrible offensively. Bring him in 1 year, $3 million. He's a free agent at the end of the season, and you could probably trade him or DFA him midway through the season.
3: Yeah.
1: That's the move.
3: Yeah, I'm with you there. What I find interesting is what they're going to do with Crooks, to Alex's point, because as we talked about yesterday, BK, if you just trade Páez and you're hoping to get Bernal up here, we know how much they value three catchers because of Herrera DHing so much, which makes sense, right? If you were to lose a catcher, you don't want to lose a DH in a game. Does that matter, though, to your question of, as we get into August and September and these games become less meaningful for a team that is clearly in the dog days of summer that tore down their roster and is definitely more into that rebuilding phase? I don't know how they're going to value that, because I'm with Alex. I don't know what they're getting for Jimmy Crooks. That's the part that I find interesting, because you don't want to sell low on a prospect. He's a guy that I don't know if he's graded out well defensively. He's not hitting here at the major league level. Is it going to be more of those, like, I think Derek had mentioned this when he was on with us on Tuesday. Do they try a prospect for prospect trade with Jimmy Crooks, right? Team looks at him as more of a bigger project than he is and may even send him to AAA when they get him. Do they try and do that and they'll flip you like one of their AA pitchers, for example? I think that might be what they're looking for in return for Crooks.
1: I know that we don't value Jimmy Crooks here locally. I think that is because they have so many catchers in their system. I think other teams will value him. I mean, you look at what he was doing at the AAA level, and maybe we don't care about this any longer. He had an OPS of nearly 1,000 this season at AAA. Now, he came up here. He has not looked good, in my opinion, so far. He's batting 171, and I would say defensively, it's been disappointing relative to the expectations of him being like a solid to plus catcher back there defensively. I would say other teams view it as, wait, this is a former top 100 prospect, a top 5 or 10 catcher in the minor leagues when it comes to prospect pedigree, and he's 24 years old. I'm very much not out on that. If I'm a different team looking at the way that he's played so far this year, and he had an OPS over or right around 1,000 in 40 games at AAA, yeah, I'll buy into that. I'll go ahead and see what that can look like for me as a team that's building for the future. Another contender might view him as what T-Bone just said, prospect for prospect, where he starts at AAA for somebody else, and he just becomes a future member of their organization, and they start their offseason early. Maybe he becomes, I'm going to use this team as a placeholder, but like for other teams across Major League Baseball, it could work too. Maybe he is what the Orioles are looking for, where they'll stash him in AAA for the rest of the season. Maybe they plan to make a move with Rutschman in the offseason, and then he takes the place of Rutschman in March of next year, right? I could see something like that. But whether it's Crooks, Páez, Herrera, Bernal, some combination of the four, I would say for me, the biggest question going into next Monday's deadline is not if they trade a catcher, but who and how many. Because I think there will be at least one, if not multiple, of those catchers that are dealt prior to the deadline next week. Do you guys agree with that?
2: Yeah, mine's more just bigger picture with it and the controllable assets. How many controllable assets get moved? Because you've got the catchers. I think Lars Nootbaar should be in this conversation. I wonder about the pitching side of it. And then you've got Riley O'Brien. Like, how many controllable assets are the Cardinals going to be shipping out? And what does that bring you back in return? Because that seems like it's a fast track to hopefully kind of expediting this rebuild by bringing in that type of asset return for guys that have controllability moving forward.
3: Yeah, I think the catchers is the one that's going to be the biggest one to monitor, because I agree with BK. At least one of them is getting dealt, if not two of them, and it's a question of who and then what are you getting in return. But I think the big question for them overall is what Alex is saying is, okay, how many controllable assets do get moved? Because typically I would say, hey, Nupar, you could handle that in the offseason. But knowing what the offseason is going to look like, where we're not going to have a winter meetings probably, we're not going to have probably a normal spring training, are you really going to be able to get a Nupar deal done this offseason? So, okay, probably not. So do we have to make that move now? You know, same with Riley O'Brien's a little bit less of a case since he's got 3 more years of control, but he's definitely a name that they should be floating out there. Soriano should be a name that they are floating out there. I'm curious to see how many of those controllable assets, honestly, even the starting pitchers who you've brought up before, I'm fascinated to see what they decide to do with all these controllable assets.
1: He's Tebow, and that's Alex. I'm BK. 314-399-9646 is the Your Comfort Service text line to get involved in the show. A lot of people already over in the YouTube chat at youtube.com/101ESPNSTL. By the way, speaking of YouTube, if you would like to check out the latest edition of the Redbird Report, you can do so right now. youtube.com/101ESPNSTL. 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But,

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6: Alongside Alex and T-Bone, I'm BK. You've got BK and Ferrario here on 101 ESPN. It's Quinn Matthews weekend, Alex.
7: Hallelujah.
6: He's going to be getting the start tomorrow in Toronto. They officially made that news available to the media yesterday out at Busch Stadium. They make sense. I'm super excited to see him. I'm curious your level of intrigue for this, because prospects' debuts are always fun. Quinn Matthews is a debut that we've been waiting for about, what, a year and a half now since he flew through the system in the 2024 campaign. Where does this rank for you guys in terms of an in-season debut? We've seen some highly ranked prospects make their debuts on opening day. Jordan Walker did that. Dylan Carlson did that. We saw it as well with J.J. Weatherholt this season. But in terms of an in-season debut, I would say this is up there with

0: the biggest that we've seen in recent Cardinals memory. Mm-hmm. Is it pretty high for you, Alex?
1: Oh, yeah. Like, on a scale of 1 to 10, I'd put it at, like, an 8. Like, this is very comparable to what we were talking about in the office. I'd say Mason Wynn and Nolan Gorman. And it's different because it's a pitcher, and I think that's why it might be more exciting for me, because they've just lacked the swing and miss on the pitching side of things. And Quinn Matthews presents that opportunity. Everything he's done in the minor leagues, it's double-digit strikeout per nine, and I think that's going to be a welcoming addition for the Cardinals. Now, what does it look like? I'm very cautiously optimistic, but I'm not going to jump to conclusions after the first start, because it might not look pretty. But the excitement, without question, is there, because I think this is the start of them integrating this new mindset into their rotation with the swing and miss. So that's what gets me really excited.
2: Yeah, I think this is probably the most excited I've been for a Cardinals debut since maybe Nolan Gorman. And I know that seems probably like a bad omen, but the reason I say that is it's the first starting pitcher that they've developed that is their start towards modernization in the pitching staff, where it is chasing swing and miss. And Quinn Matthews, the reason he flew through the system was not just because he was effective down the minor leagues. I mean, this guy was striking out the world two seasons ago before his command kind of went a little AWOL on him last year, and he kind of hit into a little bit of a stall at AAA. But that's just part of the development process. I think that's why I'm most excited about this, because he feels like the first of what is going to be a wave of that new modern pitching of swing and miss, chasing after that into the starting rotation. And that's kind of what it reminds me of with Nolan Gorman. Now, maybe you guys can think of another prospect that I'm missing, but Gorman was kind of the first one that was a true power bat that had kind of come up through the system.
0: Sure.
2: Because,
0: yeah,
2: like, they had exciting prospects like Dylan Carlson, for example, but he was more of the well-rounded, kind of supposed to be almost like the J.J. Weatherholt type,
1: right?
2: He was
1: the prototypical Cardinal.
2: Yeah, prototypical Cardinal. Gorman was like the first, whoa, that guy has legitimate 40 home run power if he figures it out. Now, he didn't, and the flaws for him ended up showing up at the big league level later on in his career. But I think that's why I'm most excited about it, is because this is the first time that we've seen them really develop a swing and miss pitcher with this kind of pedigree, and it's coming under the new regime of Heim Bloom in year one.
0: Trying to think of guys that had this kind of intrigue and excitement in season. Were you guys excited about McGreevy last year?
1: Because I watched Eric Fetty for as long as I did, yes.
0: Was that more about the alternative, or
1: yes,
0: was that more about McGreevy?
1: It was the alternative.
2: I think it was the alternative.
1: Yeah. McGreevy was more Cardinals-esque pitcher.
2: Yeah, and to his credit, like, when he did come up here, he was pretty good for the Cardinals, but I would say it was mostly, I just didn't want to watch Fetty.
0: Somebody on the text line
1: from
0: Ollie Doesn't Know, so you guys weren't excited for opening day with JJ. No, I obviously was.
1: This is in season.
0: But I'm talking about in season, guys that had spent a decent portion of the year, hell, even a few weeks at AAA, and then got the call up. Because it does, I don't know if you guys agree with this, but it feels different to me when it happens in season as opposed to on opening day. Because there's the excitement for opening day is, yes, about the prospect, but it's about seeing the club for the first time as well. So it just feels a little bit different when that's the way that it happens. Walker had that. Carlson had that. JJ had that. That one feels a little different to
1: and
0: me.
1: It's the competition too, like spring training versus a season in AAA where you're going up against guys that are trying to get to the major league level. I just think that's a little bit different types of competitiveness versus spring training with AAA.
0: I would say other guys that had this level of intrigue for me, I was excited to see Zach Thompson at the time that he got the call up. Now it's different because this is as a starter. Zach Thompson, I believe, was a reliever when he got the call up originally, but his stuff played. I was super excited to see what it looked like. It obviously has not gone as expected, but I think a lot of people were excited about Liberatore when he got the call up. It was a big trade. I think a lot of people were down on it because, you know,
1: I was going to say, how much excitement was it? Excitement versus, okay, let's see this because you traded away Randy Arozarena for this.
0: I think it was anxiety more than anything.
1: I think it was, I just want to see this. What did you trade for Randy Arozarena?
0: Alex Reyes was real.
1: Yeah, that one was.
0: That one was like, holy.
1: That was in season? I thought that was beginning of the season.
2: I think so, because I think they called him up.
0: I think it was for a Cubs series.
2: I don't remember exactly.
1: I thought it was our spring training.
2: I think he was a spot starter. I think that's what they brought him up for.
1: Like,
2: maybe
1: against,
2: I'm thinking Milwaukee, but that might have been
0: 2016 debut came against Cincinnati as a reliever for the Cardinals.
2: We had the right division.
0: It was in August that season.
1: Yeah, so he was a late call-up. Wow.
0: As a reliever, and then he started going a few more bulk innings thereafter.
1: Starting pitcher, I guess, when you got to see it was coming out of spring training.
0: No,
1: that was
0: in late August, he became a starter for the Cardinals that season in 2016. His first start came against
2: Milwaukee.
0: The Oakland Athletics. 4 2/3 innings, four strikeouts for him. And then the next one, this is the one that a lot of people will probably remember, was against Cincinnati. 6 innings, 7 strikeouts, 2 earned runs. That was his first really great start for the Cardinals. Did have a pretty darn good one, though, against the Cubs. 4 1/3, scoreless. That's one that I remember.
1: Was that the season he punched a wall?
0: With 4 strikeouts against them. I don't believe so. I think that came later.
2: Was that later on? Later on in his career. Yeah.
0: But he finished out that year with the Cardinals. Well,
1: I remember there were multiple spring trainings.
2: What year was that? 2016.
1: Yeah. Man, I remember it. I remember there were delays, I guess.
2: I was in high school.
1: Because I could have sworn coming out of spring training, the hype was that he was going to be on the team. And maybe he got injured in spring training, and that was one of the maybe.
0: 2017, he got hurt. 2018, he didn't really play for them much. And then 2019 was the year that he returned.
1: Was healthy.
0: And was healthy, and then got hurt again. And then, you know, 2021 was really the only season that we got to see the fully formed version of Alex Reyes. And then the end of that season was him pitching in the playoffs. Mm. You guys probably remember what happened from there.
2: Man, his last big league pitch was a walk-off home run.
1: Yep. Mm-hmm.
0: That is correct.
2: Yeah. That's tough.
0: His last big league pitch.
2: Yeah. And then he got hurt, and I don't remember what the injury was, but he missed all 22. They DFA'd him. Dodgers picked him up, and then never made it with the Dodgers. I think he got hurt again.
0: It does speak to the Cardinals' lack of pitching development that we are this excited about Quinn Matthews, who's like a borderline top 100 prospect. And the last time that we were this excited about a Cardinals prospect making his debut was nearly a decade ago. That ain't great.
1: It's because it's typically just prototypical Cardinals players that come up through the system that you get to see.
0: There hasn't been a whole lot of them, even if it's like the... Zach Thompson, reliever. Gordon Graceffo, reliever. Matthew Liberatore, starter, but like...
2: Kind of.
0: Yeah.
2: It was like the McGreevy. It was like a spot start.
0: And Michael McGreevy was really the one guy that you can say. And, I mean, Jack? You were talking like the Jack Flaherty...
2: I don't even remember
0: Alex
2: him.
0: Reyes. And the irony here is the guy that was more highly sought after at the time, obviously it didn't become this, but it was Luke Weaver, who was more highly rated than Jack Flaherty at the time. I remember doing the show with Kevin Wheeler here on 101 ESPN, and I was like, I don't get it with Luke Weaver. He's small. He doesn't have great stuff. It doesn't make sense to me why this guy is rated higher than Jack Flaherty. Like, I watch Jack, and I get it.
2: Wasn't it all about his, like, changeup or something?
0: Yeah, I don't know. He didn't do it for me. Now he's made a hell of a career out of it. But
1: Walker was another one that was exciting.
0: Walker was hugely exciting,
1: that one
0: no
1: was
0: doubt.
1: A lot of hype.
0: That was also, like, 14 years ago, man.
1: It was 2013. It was 13 years ago.
0: Yeah. Hudson was a highly rated prospect for the Cardinals. Mm-hmm. I don't know that he was like hugely exciting. You know, you're not getting excited about him the way that, you know, the Brewers get excited about Jacob Mizorowski.
1: None of these guys are swing and miss stuff. They're the typical Cardinals players that are going to hit bats and defense is going to clean it up for them, and they're going to get through 7. You hope.
0: What do you think are realistic expectations for Quinn Matthews, Alex?
1: Oh, God. I honestly have no idea because he's such a different type of pitcher. He's not a pitch to contact. He's a miss bats. His command is concerning. And I'm having low expectations for him for the rest of the season because where the team is going to be at, the state of the team, I'm not expecting him to come in here and blow anybody's socks off. I am expecting to see that swing and miss stuff that gets you excited. So I think by the end of the season, we're going to be looking at it saying he was fine. Let's hope there's improvement next year. That's kind of where I'm at. Like, I'm not expecting to enter the offseason going, hot damn, they found a top pitcher. That's not where I'm at.
2: I agree with that because I think he's going to struggle when he gets here. Now, he may end up with more starts depending on what the plan is. But like Jack Flaherty, when he made his debut, 6 games, 5 starts, 21 1/3 innings, 6.33 ERA. I wouldn't doubt that it looks something like that. And Jack had a walk issue, 4.2 walks per 9, 8.4 strikeouts per 9. I think it's going to be something like that. And
1: Carlos Martinez was that too.
0: And I think I'm sure this was part of the plan. Cardinals picked a really good weekend for him to make his debut. Toronto is the worst team in all of Major League Baseball against left-handed pitchers this year. They, as a team, are batting .215 with a .345 slugging percentage against left-handed pitchers so far this season. That is the worst OPS plus by any team. It is the second worst slugging percentage by any team in Major League Baseball against them. So if you could pick one team in the entire sport that you would want a lefty to make his debut against, it would be Toronto, and that is exactly what the Cardinals chose. So, again, I'm sure they had put some thought into that prior to making this decision, but I think it's a really smart way to go about it. I like that he's making his debut on the road as well. I think that'll help in terms of the nerves. You don't have to make your home debut against, you know, like the Cubs or something. That would have added even more juice. You don't want him to be overly amped in his first start. But I'm excited for it. I do think he's going to do a pretty decent job. I think you're going to see the moments, the flashes of like, okay, that's the stuff that we've heard about. And I'm sure there will also be some moments where it's like, oof, okay, a little more seasoning is necessary for that. But his second start is probably going to be against Colorado. Great. Like, having your first two starts against Toronto on the road, bad team against lefties, and then the next start against Colorado, I think they set it up potentially really well for what he's going to have to go through early on. And then the next one against either Cincinnati on the road or Chicago on the road.
2: Welcome to big leagues.
0: Good luck.
1: Well, that will be when the shoe drops.
2: Hopefully it starts well in the first two.
1: Let me tell you, that's where the hype really comes in.
0: Before we get to NFL quick hitters on the other side, guys, Brendan Schaefer had this in his piece yesterday. There are no other immediate adjustments expected for the Cardinals rotation. Matthews is not positioned at this point to replace an existing starter, but rather to join the group for this turn in the rotation. Marmol also reiterated this week the club's intention to keep Matthew Liberatore in the rotation for his next turn. So I would anticipate Matthew Liberatore will make his start on Sunday in Toronto. Do you guys think that that will continue to be the plan after that?
1: Yep, I do.
0: You think he still continues to be a starter for the Cardinals?
1: I think he makes another start after that. I don't know how many more, but I think he makes another start after that.
0: I think that's his last one.
2: I do too. I'm not buying what they're selling.
0: Dobbins is one of your starters, and I think Quinn Matthews will be the other.
2: Yeah,
0: I think the two guys that they'll replace are Dustin May and Matthew Liberatore.
2: Yeah, I agree with that. I'm not buying what they're selling. Unless Libby like goes out and shoves like seven innings and or six innings, strikes out like eight, then maybe they would run it back one more time because he built on some momentum. I don't expect him to do that. B, I'm not buying what they're selling because they were also the same people that 2 days ago were like, by the way, we're sitting Dobbins down, but wink, wink, when we make a trade, we can call him back up without the 15 days. They didn't say that for no reason, so I expect that he'll be back in the rotation.
0: Coming up in 15 minutes, we'll get into Ask Us Anything, 314-399-9646. 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
2: Tanner Hendrickson here with a Sports Center update brought to you by Universal Windows Direct. Cardinals fell to the Cubs yesterday 4-2 as they dropped 3-4 to the Cubs as they head out on the road tonight. They'll start a three-game set at the Toronto Blue Jays. 6:07 will be first pitch. Kyle Leahy will be on the mound for St. Louis. Dylan Cease will get the start for Toronto. And the Cardinals yesterday post-game announced Quinn Matthews will make his debut this weekend as he'll get the start on Saturday for St. Louis. The Sports Center update was brought to you by Universal Windows Direct. You'll be saying, I love my windows.
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0: With Alex and T-Bone, I'm BK. Time for some NFL quick hitters here on 101 ESPN. Let's start out with this, Alex. The 49ers made a move yesterday, signing Deebo Samuel. He's back. 1 year, $7 million deal. This is in response to some of the injuries that they have at the receiver position, including Ricky Pearsall, who it sure sounds as though isn't going to play this season for the 49ers again. Boy, has that been a disaster of a first-round selection for them. My biggest takeaway from this, man, they're going to go down as this era as what could have been.
1: Yep.
0: Because it seems like every year they've got this same story that ends up ruining their season. Whether it's George Kittle getting hurt, or Deebo Samuel not looking the same once they get to the postseason, or Fred Warner, or they get into the Super Bowl and their starting linebacker next to Fred Warner gets hurt. Like, it's every year there's something that ultimately leads to them not quite getting over the hump. Did you have a different takeaway from this, or is that how you're going to remember this era of 49ers football?
1: The exact same as you, man, because like the team that got Christian McCaffrey, the team that kept finding gems and putting these incredible players on the defensive side and offensive side, and they always fell short. They had multiple chances to win the Super Bowl, mm-hmm. and they always came in flat with it. And now, I don't trust Brock Purdy, even with Shanahan, because the weapons are just not what they've been in the past. This team is starting to really trend towards, do they just say, well, we're going to have to start going the opposite direction? Like, I think they're the third best team in the NFC West going into this season.
2: I'd agree with that. And when I saw this signing and was reading up on, like, okay, why did they bring back Deebo? And it was because of the injuries. It's a reminder to me, and I felt this way before seeing the news, their window's closed. Right. Now they're probably a playoff team, but their contention window of, like, you actually feel like, okay, that team can get to the Super Bowl, it's closed. It's been closed for the last year or two, and they're just kind of treading water right now, and they're going to have to see if they can try and retool this thing on the fly, because Shanahan's still a hell of a coach.
3: Awesome.
1: I was going to ask about that, though. Like, what's his contract, and how long is he the coach of the 49ers?
0: I think he's the next coach of the Chiefs.
1: That makes sense.
0: I'm being serious. I really think eventually, because...
1: Is his contract up with the Niners?
0: No, I don't think so, but we know how this works, right? Eventually, he's going to do the Kyle Shane or the Sean Payton thing.
2: I'm going to retire.
1: Trade
2: a wink.
0: Yeah, his contract will be up eventually. He'll say, I think I'm going to go ahead and step away. They'll do the mutual parting of ways, and he'll say, I need a break, take a year off, come back, be the Kansas City Chiefs head coach, something along those lines. That feels to me like the way that this is going to go.
2: The LeBron of the NFL coach is chasing rings.
1: Well, we'll have to wait to see what the state of the Chiefs are before Shanahan goes there to say it's chasing rings.
0: I mean, they're going to have Patrick Mahomes, so I feel like it'll be a good situation.
2: That'd be like him saying, I'm leaving to go coach Tom Brady in his like early 30s.
0: They've won 12 or more games in 3 of the last 7 years. They've won 10-plus games in 5 of those 7 years. They've been to the NFC Championship game 4 times over this stretch, the Super Bowl twice. They have objectively been a success. And Kyle Shanahan, I agree, is one of probably the 5 best coaches in the NFL. They just haven't quite been able to get over the hump. And I'm going to remember them kind of the way that I remember like the Philadelphia 76ers from this era with Joel Embiid. He just couldn't stay healthy. Mm-hmm. A really good player, was always in it, but they couldn't find a way to get over the top. Or like, I'm trying to think of another good example of this. The Clippers, maybe? With this era of Kawhi Leonard, I would say they're even more disappointing. They never quite got to where we saw.
2: Would you put Buffalo in that for football?
0: Sure, yeah. I think it's different because they failed as opposed to it being, you know, injuries mostly.
2: They were 13 seconds away, and they had Josh Allen. Yeah. Like, they had an MVP candidate, the one guy that we thought could beat Patrick Mahomes, and they just haven't been able to get over the top.
1: That feels like a good comp.
0: Now, the team that I'm about to mention did end up getting one, but the Packers had some of this. Where in the Aaron Rodgers era, they were just always kind of close.
2: Mm-hmm.
0: They got over the hump once. Ironically, it was their most injured team that won the Super Bowl that year. But they went on a crazy run and ultimately won the Super Bowl. Outside of that, though, they always fell short. They found a way to lose once you got to the biggest moments.
2: This team has a smaller window. I don't know if they qualify here.
0: Go ahead.
2: Detroit?
0: Which one?
2: Lions.
0: The Lions? Yeah.
2: Because like I remember us saying 2 years ago, yeah, and that's why I was like, I don't know if they count here because it was so small. But I remember us saying like, hey man, this might be their last chance. Ben Johnson's there as the OC. Aaron Glenn was running the defense. Now the defense dealt with a ton of injuries, which really derailed them, and they never got over the hump. And then both coordinators left. And last year, like, look, I think they've already fired both those guys that they replaced them with.
0: Two teams in baseball that I think kind of have some similarities.
2: I've got one in my mind.
0: The Phillies.
2: That's a good one.
0: And the Yankees.
2: I had Yankees on my mind.
0: Got the star talent. Feels like they should have had one by now. I like the way they, most of the time, are constructing their roster. Just haven't found a way. Also, they're in the easier of the two leagues right now. Mm-hmm. Kind of like the 49ers, where they didn't have a juggernaut that they had to get through the way that the Bills did with the AFC. At least the Phillies can say, hey, man, we got to go through the Dodgers every year. Like, what are we supposed to do here? And they did get through one time. Just couldn't quite get over the
1: top. I think Edmonton's going to be there pretty soon in hockey.
0: Good point. That's a really good one.
1: I think Edmonton's going to be the prototypical 49ers.
2: Did you put Toronto in that too?
1: Yep. They have the star talent. And you know what's funny? I'll say Minnesota in 3 years are going to be that as well.
0: Interesting.
1: If they don't win, because I don't think Quinn Hughes signs very long, Kaprizov is going to be 32, 33 years old, they're going to be the team that I think you look back and say, well, you missed your window.
0: Hurricanes were this before last year.
1: Yeah. Before they won it.
0: Where they got close every year. They were always in the conversation. And you'd come into the season, they'd consistently be top 5 in the odds to win the cup, and they just never did it.
1: Yep. Yep. I think Edmonton, though, is the perfect example of a team that got to the finals, never got it done, and then their players are going to start aging out.
2: Is this how the Goldie era is going to be remembered in St. Louis?
0: They never got close enough.
1: I don't think they were ever as good as those
2: 49ers.
1: The reason
2: I bring it up, though, is like you had Paul Goldschmidt producing for a high level for quite a while. And then when you added Arenado, I mean, you had the year where it was probably just 1 year.
0: I think they're closer. I brought up the Clippers. I think they're closer to the Clippers.
2: That's
0: where it's just viewed as a disappointment.
2: Yeah, that's
0: fair. If you had the players, whether it's injury, age, just overall ineffectiveness, for whatever reason, they couldn't get it done together.
1: Yeah.
0: You know, I think that's probably more similar to what I would remember it as.
2: That's probably fair.
0: The difference is The Clippers had to give up like all of their assets to get Paul George and Kawhi Leonard. The Cardinals didn't sell their souls.
2: Yeah.
0: And when I say that, like the aspiration stuff that's going on right now, I mean, the Clippers are in a lot of turmoil, and it's all because of the decision to bring in Kawhi Leonard, what, 5 years ago now?
1: Yeah.
0: Alongside Alex and T-Bone, I'm BK. It is time for Ask Us Anything on the Other Side. 314-399-9646. That's the Air Comfort Service text line. 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
20: 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It's BK and Ferrario on 101 ESPN. 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
0: 314-399-9646. 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If you guys have any questions, sports or otherwise, go ahead and get them in right now. In the 12 o'clock hour, we'll be joined by Brad Thompson, Cardinals analyst. We'll discuss the impending debut, Quinn Matthews, with BT coming up at 12:30. From the 314, Alex, who wins the Stanley Cup first? Connor McDavid or Macklin Celebrini? That's a fun question.
1: Ooh, that's a really fun question. I'll say... I'll say Connor McDavid. I think their window to win before McDavid leaves is the next 2 years. They finally got a goaltender in Frederik Andersen. They've shaved some money off of their salary cap by getting rid of Darnell Nurse. I think Celebrini, as great as he is, they still don't have a goaltender. All of their defensemen are still super young. I still say they're about 3 to 4 years away. I think McDavid could win it in the next two, so I'll say McDavid.
0: That's what I would go with.
2: I would go Celebrini. And the reason I say that, now, I think McDavid, if he leaves, it becomes a different conversation.
1: Oh, yeah, they're not winning it if
2: he
1: leaves.
2: I think Edmonton's kind of stuck. You know, they've got bigger contracts. They've had to do some maneuvering. Like, they got off the Nurse deal this year, which was big for them. but they're more stuck, in my opinion. Meanwhile, San Jose's on the rise. Celebrini's only going to get better from here, and they've got more flexibility. And that's why I would bet on San Jose as a younger team to be the one that would get it first.
0: From the 636, guys, would you rather see a Cardinals pitcher throw a no-hitter this season or the team make it to the playoffs after they sell off at the deadline?
1: This would be selfish. I want to see a no-hitter.
0: Really?
1: Yeah. I've never seen one, man, like from the Cardinals. Yeah, you gotten close, and I can't tell you how excited I was watching that Miles Michaelis one, feeling like I was going to get to watch it.
0: For me, it's very clearly the playoffs. It's not close.
2: I would say playoffs as well, though a no-hitter would be really cool. I was really... You mentioned Michaelis. I was even thinking of the Dustin May one earlier this
1: year. That's another really good one.
2: I thought he was going to do it. I think he was, six out short, nine out short? But I would say playoffs just because I love October baseball. Baseball is my favorite sport to cover, and doing that run in 2022 was awesome. So I would say the playoffs.
0: From the 314, what would you set the over-under on number of players traded for the Cardinals at the deadline? I think you're for sure. The following players I think will for sure go. I think Dustin May's gone. I think Jojo Romero's gone. I think Ryan Stanek is gone. I think a catcher is gone.
1: I was going to say, I'd put it at 4.5.
0: That's where I think it'd go as well.
1: And I'd take the over.
0: I think so, too.
2: I would as well, because I think you're going to see Nupar get dealt, and then I wouldn't doubt that O'Brien or one of the other controllable relievers gets dealt.
0: Yep. 314-399-9646 is the Air Comfort Service text line. From the 314, what do you think are some realistic free agent signings the Cardinals could make in the next two off seasons?
1: Well, they gave you Austin Hedges.
0: I say this with all love in my heart. I have no clue.
1: Hole
0: I haven't gotten there.
1: That's what I'll call them, hole fillers.
2: Pillow contract would be one I'd look for a rotation.
1: More Ramon Urias.
2: We've talked about this a little bit on this show and on the Rebbe Report. Like, if Peralta doesn't bounce back in the second half after he gets traded, he's going to look for a pillow contract. And he won't be able to get the QO because he's going to be traded. So I would circle Freddy Peralta. I would circle former friend Zach Gallen as a guy that really needs a pillow contract and probably could use a change of scenery from Arizona. BK's brought up Chris Bubich before from the Kansas State Royals. He makes some sense because he's still fairly young as a lefty and can't stay healthy. Those are kind of the ones that I'd be targeting at least this offseason.
0: Yeah, Bubich is the one that immediately stands out to me. Lefty, still young, has the potential to be an all-star, was literally an all-star a year ago. He just hasn't been able to stay healthy. So it becomes a question of, can he regain that form? It's very similar in that regard to Dustin May. In fact, he's the same age as Dustin May. So that would be the pitcher that immediately stands out to me as a really intriguing option for the Cardinals heading into this offseason. 314-399-9646 is the Air Comfort Service text line for Ask Us Anything. From the 314, guys, we all love Jeremiah Love, but is he a trap for fantasy football draft managers? How high would you be willing to draft him in a 14-team league? I don't know what to make of the Cardinals and what they're doing with their running backs this year. They've got three of them that could conceivably be starters on most teams.
2: I saw some report that they're really wanting to balance that out this year with him and Connor and who's the other one?
1: It's the guy that took over last year for Connor.
0: No, they've got the other guy that they just signed, Algier.
2: Algier. Oh, yeah.
1: I thought they had a guy that filled in, too, when Connor was hurt last year.
0: He's with the Chiefs now.
1: Oh, is he?
0: Mm-hmm.
2: He's an angel.
0: I think you probably take him. If you want him, I think you're going to have to get him in the latter portion of the first round. But I don't think I would take him there. Like, if you have the option, I'm looking at the average draft position right now. He's going, okay, a little lower than I would have expected.
2: Second or third round? Because that's kind of what I was thinking.
0: Second round, late second round right now.
1: I don't think I'd touch him till the third.
0: Guys going behind him include the following players. Breece Hall, would you take Jeremiah Love or Breece?
2: I would say Breece. I think he's going to have more
1: Breece can't stay healthy, though.
0: So. Love or Kyren?
1: Kyren.
0: Love or Travis Etienne with the Saints now?
1: Ooh. That one, I think I'd go Love.
2: I think I'd go ETN still.
0: I think so, too. Love close. Or Kamara's David Montgomery. That's where I think you start getting into the, okay, I'll take the upside of Jeremiah Love. Montgomery is with Houston.
1: Oh, yeah.
0: Quinshon Judkins is in that range. Travion Henderson, DeAndre Swift. That's kind of where I would see him, where I would take him, but that means that I'm not going to get Jeremiah Love in fantasy this year. So, yeah, I think there's a buyer beware with him for sure.
2: And I'm typically more, I don't know about you guys, I'm more cautious on taking rookies. Just because, like, as fun as they are and fun to project, they are typically either struggle in year one or the teams don't use them as much in year one.
0: I don't feel that way about running backs.
1: Well, I think the people that took Ashton Jeantie high last year regret it.
0: Yeah, because
1: Jahmyr Gibbs, I regret it his rookie year.
0: His team was terrible. But
1: Detroit wasn't. When Jahmyr Gibbs
0: was he was in a like clear cut. The running back that was with him was already very established. And I think that's probably the cautionary tale here with Arizona.
1: Or not Kyle Connor, James Connor.
0: If you had a team, like if he was drafted by the Chiefs, I would have no hesitation of taking him really high. Mm-hmm. Because in that scenario, they probably wouldn't have paid Kenneth Walker. And so he's just getting all of the snaps. His situation is what makes me concerned. A, the team is no good. And B, I don't know how much of the snap share he's going to be able to get. He might be in a 50% snap share. That's not great.
2: Yeah.
0: And Jeantie last year was, it's just an atrocious situation.
1: And an awful offensive line, I feel like, for the Cardinals, which isn't going to, and you have Trey McBride and Marvin Harrison Jr. Like, there's going to be options that they always don't check down to Jeremiah Love.
0: From the 573, guys, if you had to predict today, who do you think trades for Dustin May?
2: Philadelphia. I think they're looking for a back-end starter. I saw something where, like, they're 5-20-something when they have their 4 and 5 stars going this year. I think Dombrowski's going to use him as, like, that fourth star that could start a playoff game for him.
0: Give me Tampa.
1: I like the Tampa one.
0: You've got the connection with Heim. They typically go a little lower under the radar. I think they could tinker with his arsenal a little bit as well. And I think he'd be a really good fit with them. So I do not think Tampa will ultimately trade for Tarik Skubal. I think they look a little lower. And I think Dustin May feels very much like a Tampa Bay Ray to me.
1: I'll say Texas.
0: It's a good one, too.
1: Kind of history making like trades with them.
0: Legitimately a dozen teams.
1: And see Atlanta, too, because how bad they need pitching.
0: That's a great spot.
2: Yeah.
0: From the 314, guys, do you think Lars Nootbaar could be a Dodger? I don't know if they need an outfielder.
1: No, man, they're going big fish hunting.
2: I just saw an article. I'm going to click on it during the break of what the Dodgers plan to do. Like, if this just doesn't say Skubal and that's the end of the article, I don't know what they're doing.
0: I have seen some buzz that they could trade Teoscar Hernandez at the deadline to free up a spot on their roster. Would you guys be interested in Teoscar Hernandez if that's something that they decide to do?
2: No, because I'm just hoping Baez is kind of Hernandez-esque.
0: Yeah. I agree. I was just curious if that's something you guys would be willing to take back. Have you guys seen what... It's insane. Have you guys seen what Tommy Edman has done this year, by the way?
2: He's been great, I know. I don't remember what his numbers are, but I was watching the game the other night, and they were talking about how great he's been.
0: He's hitting 320. Now, we know how this works. He's going to end up hitting 250 by the end of the season, but right now, he's on an absolute heater once again. He has not been healthy since getting with the Dodgers. He played 97 games last year and 34 games so far this year. So the Cardinals did avoid a bit of a landmine there when it comes to his health, which had already started to show up by the end of his time here in St. Louis. But boy, when he's healthy, he's a perfect Dodger. He can play anywhere on the field at any time, and he's been highly productive for them. And they're paying him like $15 million a year. So for them, it's chump change.
2: Yeah.
0: For the Cardinals, that would be literally their highest paid player on the roster right now.
1: He'd be playing center field, and we'd be feeling pretty good about it.
0: Honestly, well, he wouldn't be playing for the most part this season. Well, since he's played 30 games.
1: Center. But yeah, he'd be great now. He'd be in center field.
2: Or at third.
1: Which you'd feel good about it.
0: I don't know that arm would play at third.
2: Yeah,
0: I
2: think his arm in center will play?
1: I think he's playing in center.
2: Come on. I remember talking about him in the outfield. I was like, guys, I don't like him in the outfield. Well, how often is his noodle arm going to be a problem? More often than we thought.
0: I don't know. I feel like the arm is less of a liability in center than it is at third.
1: I agree with that.
0: I think you have more plays that need to be made with the arm in at third than there are in center.
1: Also, hitting 320. I don't care about your noodle arm.
0: That's fair.
1: I'll take the 320 batting average.
0: Also, especially in center field. The bat profiles better in center than it does at third.
2: Yeah.
1: Correct. I could fill the void at third throughout my system.
0: Alongside Alex and T-Bone on BK, you've got BK and Ferrario here on 101 ESPN. Coming up next, Alex, it is time. This is this time of the year
1: where I lose my voice.
0: It's an annual tradition. It is time for the Major League Baseball trade deadline.
5: Roundup!
0: Yeah! 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
6: 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Tune in this Monday for a trade deadline edition of the Redbird Report. 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

0: It's time for the BK and Ferrario Roundup here on 101 ESPN. We lost our hats.
1: Hear ye, hear ye.
2: There used to be three hats in here.
1: Bradford took a couple home.
2: Oh, there's one.
3: Yeah.
1: I would not put that on. I don't know how long it's been back there. I don't know who's been touching that. Might be some mice pooping in there, man. Hear ye. I think you should do the crown instead.
0: Alongside Alex and T-Bone, I'm BK. We do this each and every year, the trade deadline roundup. It's one of my favorite things that we do here on BK and Ferrario.
1: Dude, I know. You picked it up and like dust bunnies came out of it.
0: From Mark Feinsand moments ago, 3 days from the trade deadline, are talks around the league progressing? Quote, this comes from an executive. Sellers are holding high asks. Buyers are balking, one exec said. Sounds like the real wheeling and dealing won't happen until Sunday or Monday for the most part.
1: It's just a day that ends in Y then around the trade deadline.
0: I
1: love the reporting this time of the year, man.
0: I can exclusively report the following. Guys, the sellers want a lot for their players, and the buyers want to pay less. And until that changes, you're not going to see many deals. This is not me criticizing Mark Feinsand. He got a quote from an executive. Like, you got to say what you got to say.
1: And he put it out there.
0: But, yeah, I mean, I can also report that without having talked to anybody around.
1: This was the Jason Robertson reporting when the whole like, hey, he could sign a deal. Hey, he could get traded. Hey, he could go to arbitration. Like, man, this is some great reporting right now.
0: That's so life. The three options that are on the table are still on the table.
1: Sounds good. Great. So he's going to do one of three things that he can only do.
0: Yep.
1: All right, man. Let's ride.
0: Let's get into the roundup here on BK and Ferrario. All right, Alex, got this from the Twins last night. They did some wheeling and dealing.
3: Decided
0: to officially add their name to the buyer list. They have traded for AJ Minter, a reliever. How does this influence, in your opinion, what the market's going to look like now that the Twins have officially made it clear they're buying, not selling at the deadline?
1: Well, the market, I guess this means more teams that are like fringe believers are going to buy. I would say more so in the American League than the National League. I don't like the Twins.
0: They're one game back of a playoff spot, by the way.
1: Yeah, like
0: they've been awful for most of the season.
1: The Twins buying in the American League, although it doesn't make sense to me, I guess it makes sense in light because it feels like you get in and anything can happen, even though I don't think Minnesota's doing anything. I wouldn't say the same thing because the teams that are in the same spot are close to the same spot as the Twins, Marlins, Nationals, Pirates, Padres. I don't think any of those teams are going to be buying.
0: I would say the difference is the bar to clear is so much higher in the National League. I think the Diamondbacks, the Phillies, the Padres are so much better than the Guardians or the Twins or the Astros or the Orioles. Yeah. Like, if I'm the Mariners, I'm buying like crazy at this year's deadline because I just flat out think I'm better than all those teams. Yeah,
1: totally. It's the American League, man. I'd be buying if I'm any team right now in the American League, not named the Angels or the Athletics.
0: And if you're the Twins, last year was such a disaster at the trade deadline, and it was self-imposed. You did this to yourself if you're the team, but you lost a lot of goodwill with your fan base from that. You're not going to be able to get that back from one trade deadline. It's going to take years to regain the faith that you lost last year at the deadline. But you got to make a good faith effort. If you're one game back of the wild card and three games back of the White Sox for the division, you got to at least try to go for it. Them selling this year, I think, would have been a catastrophic mistake given what they did a year ago. If that didn't exist, if they hadn't done that, sure, go ahead and sell. But now, you got to go ahead and buy.
2: Yeah, I agree with you on that sentiment. I also saw this trade and said, I wonder if this is kind of what a package looks like to get JoJo. Because Minter, 1 year left on his deal, and they got two prospects that aren't like that highly regarded. They're two lottery tickets. I think you're probably looking at the same for JoJo, especially since he's on the IL right now, and there's not really a known timeline for when he's going to be pitching
1: and
2: again.
1: See, I saw it, and I'm like, man, you could get more than what they got for if you trade Riley O'Brien.
0: Well, yeah, definitely.
1: Because of the controllability and obviously the ability to save. So that's the part where I was like, man, I'm selling a lot of my bullpens aren't. Soriano as well. Like, you can get a pretty damn good return for Soriano because of the control.
0: Buster Olney with an update on a Reds pitcher that may be available at this year's deadline. Quote, the odds of Reds pitcher Hunter Green being traded before the deadline are about 50-50, according to one evaluator. Even in this crowded pitching market, Hunter Green stands out. At a time when the Rays, Cubs, Phillies, Braves, and so many others are hell-bent on adding a starter, they presumably would be looking for players who could help them in the immediate future rather than prospects in the low minor leagues. Alex, count me as being extremely interested Ian Hunter Green. Now, it would take a ton to acquire. I don't think they're ultimately going to deal him within the division. But if Green is truly available, and 50-50 odds certainly would suggest that he is, boy, I hope the Cardinals are in on it. Yeah, or at least are making a call to find out what the price would be.
1: It'd be crazy not to. I'm with you, though, to the point where it's like I just... That's a pipe dream, in my opinion, because I don't think you're going to see that in-division trade, especially for somebody as big as that, because you're giving up a hell of a lot to go on the other side, and I don't believe the Cardinals are going to do that in-division.
2: Yeah, I like Hunter Green because his stuff is disgusting. I mean, if you post a sub-3 ERA at that ballpark, yeah, you're a really good pitcher. I don't have interest for the Cardinals because of what it's going to cost to get him. I mean, like you guys said, it's going to be a haul, and he's also got some injury concerns, right? He's come back just from an injury now, and he hasn't been good in his 4 starts, dealt with injuries last year. I'm out for the price it's going to be.
0: News from the Tigers today. They have scratched Casey Mize in his start, which would have potentially been his final start with the club. They decided to go with a bullpen game instead. The move preserves his health heading into Monday's trade deadline. Casey Mize is probably a guy that very few casual baseball fans have talked about in recent years for good reason. He's been hurt most of the time. He's putting together an excellent year for the Detroit Tigers. He's got a 2.70 ERA. He was pretty darn good for them last year as well, throwing 150 innings with a mid-3s ERA. He's a guy that I wonder, like, if you are the Phillies or the Rays and you want to really upgrade your rotation in a meaningful way, I don't think it's going to take a ton to get Casey Mize compared to like a Tarik Skubal. And I think he could be just, I know this is going to sound crazy, but for the rest of the season, I think you could get comparable results from Casey Mize to what you would expect out of Tarik Skubal. I don't think he's as good as Tarik Skubal. And if you had to sign up for one long term, like for multiple years, obviously you'd rather have Tarik Skubal. But you just look at the results from this year. A 2.7 ERA, again, not all that dissimilar from what you've been able to get out of Tarik Skubal in 2026. He has a 2.8 ERA. So I would be very interested if I'm a buyer in Casey Mize.
2: Yeah, he's very good. He was someone we talked about if the Cardinals were going to be buying as someone that they could go out and get. My bold prediction on him, he gets traded before Skubal, and it's Milwaukee that jumps the gun and gets him.
0: Oh, God.
2: Milwaukee adds him as that number 3 behind Mizorowski and Harrison. You're talking about a really good 1-2-3 punch from Milwaukee in that rotation.
1: I really like that prediction. That makes a ton of sense. Yep. Zig while everybody else is zagging.
2: Yep, everybody's going to be talking to the Tigers about Skubal. Everybody's connecting the dots on the Brewers. I've not read anything out of Milwaukee that's like, yeah, we're in that race. Yeah, we're going after them. I wouldn't doubt that they target a rental starter and they go after someone with some upside.
0: Who's the team that you think ultimately is the most active at this year's trade deadline, either as a buyer or a seller? The team that we leave saying, holy bleep, look at everything they did. I feel like the Mets were this team a year ago. Now, it failed spectacularly, but they really went for it. They added Ryan Helsley and a bunch of other dudes. Who's the team that you think will do that this season that gets super active before the deadline?
1: My answer is the Cardinals. I think they make a ton of moves. I think they ship 6 or 7 guys out of St. Louis by the end of the trade deadline.
2: I kind of like that bold prediction. I think the team is going to be active as a buyer to go on the opposite side of it. I think the Cubs, everything seems to be screaming that they're going to be very active on the pitching front.
0: I've got two that I think are going to be super active. I think the Phillies are going to add a bunch. I think they're going to really try to revamp their pitching staff.
2: It's been a little quiet out of Philly, which is makes me wonder.
1: Concerning.
0: I think that they're going to get active. It's just not there quite yet. The other team that I think could be pretty darn active is Seattle. When I get to this time of the year, I look at, okay, who is most incentivized? Like if they don't go on a run, the consequences are significant. I think for Philadelphia, that's the case. And I would say for Seattle, I feel that way as well. If they don't make good on this core, boy, is Jerry DePoto going to get a lot of crap in Seattle. And I do wonder what that means for his job long term. He's a guy that's willing to wheel and deal. We've seen this before. I think he's going to do a lot of wheeling and dealing at this year's deadline.
2: One of those teams for me that would stick out towards that is Pittsburgh. And they seemed, that's I think we're going to look back on them and go, man, they really overpaid for a lot of bullpen arms. Because that seems to be the thing that they're connected to. Like, they're reportedly looking into Luke Weaver. They're going to have to give up a haul to get him because he's got another year on that contract. I think Ben Jarrington knows his seat is hot, and I think he's going to overpay, and it's going to be at bullpen arms where he's going to go aggressive.
0: Talk of the deadline is Tarik Skubal. Where do you guys think he goes?
1: Dodgers.
2: I think it's Dodgers as well. I mean, they've got everything. That
3: nobody's given up a top prospect
2: for
3: them.
2: This one doesn't make me as mad as like when they just sign everybody. And the reason I say that, it's because they've done everything right of developing prospects.
3: Their pipeline's great.
2: They've got great pitching that the Tigers would want, which is controllable stars like Robleski.
0: It annoys me because they've signed everybody. That they could also, though, get Tarik Skubal.
2: This one is
0: one
2: of those, though.
0: It's totally fair. But.
2: Yeah, this is one of those to me where it's like, man, they draft like 30th every year. And I would hear the Cardinals like, well, we can't find top-end talent when we draft in
0: you're
2: like the
0: right.
2: 20s.
0: Can I
2: thanks,
0: add a...
2: Mo.
0: I'll add a little bit of a disclaimer here. Yes, they've done a very good job of developing those players. Also, the reason those players are available from them is because they then go out and sign Yoshinobu Yamamoto, and they go out and they sign Tyler Glasnow and Blake Snell. Like, they would not be able to trade from their surplus of young pitching if they had not also added $500 million to their rotation.
2: Sure, but they also had to develop those guys to become top prospects in baseball.
0: But a lot of them are not actually like legit top prospects in baseball.
2: They're viewed that way.
1: I mean, they have
2: baseball.
1: One of the best pipelines in all of baseball.
2: Like that, I agree. You are right
0: because
2: on your
0: they have not graduated. Like Emmett Sheehan is not actually a prospect. He's 27. He's just been stuck in their system because they have five other dudes that are making $100 million. For the Cardinals, he would have been at the big league level for 3 years. Justin Robleski is 26, man.
1: Hey.
0: He's finally becoming a starter now.
1: You don't like it? Accept a cap.
0: Roky Sasaki. He's not a prospect.
2: I still think
0: they paid millions of dollars to
1: him. That one,
2: We can say that about the Dodgers. The Mets aren't doing that well. The Mets haven't developed anything in their pipeline. They're a disaster.
0: Understood. You're correct. They are the outlier.
2: Yeah, I'm not going to... This is one of those where I'm just not going to hear the argument against the Dodgers because they're doing things right in their minor league system.
0: They are doing things right. But the way that they do it right is by also making sure that they have all of these $100+ million players at the big league level. Right. I don't know if Andy Pages is this, if he's the number one guy in a lineup. But he's not the number one guy there. He's batting in front of Freddie Freeman and behind Shohei Ohtani. I think that makes you get some better pitches to hit. I think having Max Muncy batting fourth and Mookie Betts batting sixth and Kyle Tucker batting seventh helps him.
1: Debatable.
0: I think that's a good thing. Them being able to have a guy like Tommy Edman on the IL the entire year, and it just doesn't matter. Despite him making $15 million this year, it means nothing to them. That's chump change. They're fine with it. Hey, Blake Snell, go ahead and rehab for 120 games. We're fine. We're good here. I don't know, man.
1: I don't like it. Accept a cap. That's how we get this fixed.
2: Or
1: and
2: go
1: that's
2: trade
1: the only
2: for
1: way
2: Scooble
1: it
2: yourself. Yeah. You don't want them to have Scooble. Guess what?
1: Give
2: them
1: your prospects.
2: Them, right? And some of their deals that they've signed in the offseason, look, nobody was really going to be able to afford Ohtani except like the Dodgers.

0: about. That's what makes him different.
1: Yeah, but if you read Ken Rosenthal's piece, baseball's in a great spot.
0: I think it is. That's the thing. It is in a great spot. They have one problem.
1: Yeah, but everybody's got a chance in this World Series because they're fighting for a wild card.
0: They have a chance in the regular season.
1: No.
0: Because the Dodgers are resting everybody.
1: Ken said everybody's got a chance in this postseason.
0: No, they don't. Coming up next. The SEC is acting like a bunch of losers right now. We'll talk about it.
1: Yeah.
0: BK and Ferrario.
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0: With Alex and T-Bone, I'm BK. Listen, I love the SEC. That's my conference. I've adopted them. But they're acting like a bunch of losers right now, Alex.
1: Hey, that plays into the show, man.
0: Listen, when you win it all, you get to Peacock. And that is what the Big Ten is doing right now. Kurt Cignetti, chief among them after winning a title. Here's him at the Big Ten Media Days.
15: The Big Ten is the best league in football, and a lot of really good football teams. It's hard to win on the road. Very physical football team.

0: team's very well coached. It definitely prepares you for the playoffs. There's no doubt about it. The numbers speak for themselves. I mean, we don't run a hype machine up here in the Midwest. We believe everything's earned, not given. And when we fall short, we say we fell short. We don't cry a river, whine, and complain. All right? And that's why we're the best.
1: Coach Cignetti, thank you so much for your time.
0: Thank you.
2: He's right.
3: He just laid it out on the table there.
4: I love Cignetti.
3: Dude, I might become a Hoosiers fan now.
4: I didn't enjoy being in Indiana when they just killed Illinois and I was in attendance, but man, I love Cignetti.
3: I like this guy.
2: He's such an excellent coach, and he says it how it is. Now, that message goes a little differently if they're not good.
4: Yeah.
2: But they 100%. Are.
3: Yeah, you and talk about poster material against the SEC.
2: They have earned the right to call themselves the best conference in the land. Now, that could change 5 years from now. Hell, that could change next year. But for right now, Indiana and Ohio State are better than anything that the SEC has to offer. Just flat out. That was the case last year. You add in Oregon. Michigan's been pretty darn good. Not great, but pretty darn good. They've got some depth with Iowa, USC, Washington. I'll throw Illinois into the mix. They're not great, but they're decent. I think that reign is coming to an end, but you know, they're all right. I think the rest of the conference mostly stinks. But the SEC wasn't touting number 10 to 16 in the conference when they were good. They were touting the fact that Georgia and Alabama were excellent, and they also had a few other really good teams. And so this idea that, hey, the SEC is just this gauntlet from 1 to 14. Well, yeah, I mean, you've got some really good teams. Like Auburn, pretty solid last year. You would not want to play them in an ideal world as one of the worst teams on your schedule as they're 5-7 and 1-7 in the SEC. That's not why you're the best conference in America. You're the best conference in America because you perennially win the title and you have three or four teams that could win it. That is now, that crown has gone from the SEC to the Big Ten. It's just a better football conference right now. I'm sorry, but SEC, you got to do some work in order to catch up to where the Big Ten is currently at.
3: Yeah, and guess who was peacocking for the longest time? It was the SEC because Alabama and Georgia, nobody could touch them even if you thought your team was good.
2: And they earned it.
3: Yeah, you knew what to expect every season. Alabama or Georgia was going to go undefeated and they were going to be there in the national championship. I frankly love a coach that does that, though, like just sticks to their guns and speaks their mind, but then backs it up with the production. And you're right. Like, all of this goes silent and everybody's laughing if Indiana is terrible this year. And Coach Cignetti looks a little bit different than what he did last year with how that roster is built. But for right now, nobody can touch the Big Ten because they've got the top teams right now in college football that you look at and you say, one of those three, four teams are going to be there at the end. And those teams should be flaunting it.
4: Yeah, and I think you can have two different conversations of, is the SEC maybe a deeper conference? Probably, when you're looking at the grand scheme of things, 1 to 16. But do they have the best teams in between the SEC and Big Ten? No way in hell do they have the best teams, because I watched Indiana just bulldoze through those SEC opponents when we got to the college football playoff. We've seen Oregon be very good. Now, they haven't had the same success in the playoff, but okay, I can just circle Ohio State then, right? They got there a couple years ago and bulldozed through the competition. So yeah, they are the conference of champions now. I would say the SEC is a deeper conference. But that doesn't mean you're the best conference when the top dogs are always coming out of the Big Ten. They've won the last three national championships.
3: When, if you're going best teams in college football, when do you get to an SEC team?
2: Third or fourth. Yeah. I mean, I think this year Texas might be the best team in America. I would pick them currently to win the title. So I think we could see this conversation shift again this year. Like, I don't think that just because you were the best conference means you always will be the best conference. And I view that way for the SEC, too. The SEC was the best conference in America for probably like 15 years.
3: Mm-hmm.
2: And then they lost that title over the last couple of seasons. And now the Big Ten has earned it. Other news across college football. This is more local. A Mizzou defensive lineman, is trying to get a fifth year of eligibility. Sterling Webb is his name. Now, Sterling Webb is a really solid player for Mizzou, or was over the last couple of seasons. He's not a guy that's going to, you know, change your outlook for the upcoming year. That's why he's not on an NFL roster right now. The fact that he is seeking more eligibility says he's not in an NFL training camp. But, Alex, I am fascinated to see what this saga means for college football at large and, frankly, for college basketball. Like, what's the situation with Mark Mitchell? Could he potentially come back for a fifth year for Mizzou this upcoming season? if he doesn't end up landing on an NFL or overseas roster by the time that we get to August, September, October? Could SLU bring back one of the guys from last year's roster and just make it into like some kind of a group of five super team heading into the upcoming season? I find this case to be very interesting. It's happening right now. There's a chance Sterling Webb is on the roster by opening night for Mizzou this year. And if he is, it's going to have some pretty significant implications for not only college football, but college basketball once we get to that as well.
3: What was the rule that they, was it agreed upon or was it just tossed out there that was you only have so many years of eligibility?
2: That was just tossed out there. So it's that wasn't, not actually Congress, if you want to get into the political side
3: no,
2: of things.
3: No, I'm not getting into Congress.
2: They're taking a recess because this is something that Congress does. They just go home for a month.
3: Dude, I'm not getting into politics. I just asked the question, okay?
2: I have to bring that up as a part of it. They go home for a month around this time of the year for their summer break, and nice. They needed to pass legislation or at least vote on it yesterday in order to get that thing passed. I think it was like Save College Sports Act or whatever it is.
4: Something along those lines.
2: They did not do that, which means
3: put money
2: that
3: under the table there.
2: For the next month, we're not going to have any resolution on that, and it will not get passed prior to the 2026 school
3: year. The rule was going to be, if it was agreed upon, 4 years, and that's it.
2: It was five years. Five years for 5 years of eligibility. That's already in, yeah. I think. I don't know. Like, all of this stuff is like, what's rumored, what's real? I think you have 5 years now. It was not supposed to be implemented for guys that have already graduated, but now there's a temporary restraining order that's in place for this specific case.
3: Here's the thing. I just assume anybody in college athletics can find a way to get back into college athletics. So,
2: that's kind of my guess.
3: Part of me, I don't like it, but there's a part of me now that's just like, you know what? The hell with it. It makes it exciting if you're a college football fan.
4: Most of the time with me for college football, college basketball, I'll pay a little attention to the recruiting. At this point, just tell me when we're tipping off or tell me when kickoff is.
3: Just tell me what my roster
4: is. I'm going to watch the game. Yeah, I'll look at the roster and then I'll judge you by what the roster is.
3: It's fun when I see that you get the 5 stars and the 4 stars and the transfers, and the big names. Just tell me what the roster looks like. But again, it's exciting. As like a Mizzou fan, you're getting another guy who's got some experience on a defense that is not a whole lot of experience.
4: I just kind of look at this as like, whatever.
2: He's a good player. Okay. He would help them.
3: You had 11 new faces on your roster. Well, I would take a little experience on the defensive side. So like, it's to the point now where college football and college basketball, just let's see what it looks like once the season opens.
2: Let's put it this way. He would start for this Mizzou team. So it does not hurt to get a potential starter back into the mix who had quality games for you a year ago.
3: Mm-hmm.
2: So if you can add that in and you have even more depth at your defensive tackle position, that's objectively a good thing. And he especially helps against the run, and that's going to be a big deal against some of the teams that they go up against within the SEC. But
3: take it.
2: It's not like getting Luther Burden back for an extra year, right? Or like
3: Robbie Avila.
2: If Drew Locke was able to come. Yeah, Mark Mitchell would be a much bigger addition for Mizzou basketball this upcoming year than what Sterling Webb is for the defensive line.
3: Sure. I agree with that.
2: If they could add back like Keegan Trost, who was their right tackle from a year ago, he's an NFL player. He's on an NFL roster right now. If he wasn't and they could get him back, that would be a more significant addition because of what they're lacking at that spot on the roster. If they could bring back, like a stud level wide receiver who could come back for another year, that would also be a bigger deal. But it's not nothing. It's nice to be able to have a potential starter back into the mix, but it's still up in the air.
3: It's the
2: we don't know if he's for sure going to be back in the mix or not. You mentioned the transfer portal, all that stuff, like how much more important, more interesting that is. I've talked to Gabe DiArmond from Power Mizzou, one of my good buddies, and he's mentioned how the numbers on his site are much higher for transfer portal additions than they are for recruiting additions now. And that used to very much not be the case. Recruiting was the number one thing that drove numbers for Power Mizzou. And it's not anymore. Now it's what they do in the transfer portal. Yeah. That's like free agency.
4: Exactly. I was just about to say recruiting's basically like the draft.
2: It's honestly like Major League Baseball, where recruiting becomes like the draft in Major League Baseball because they're so far away from really impacting your roster. And the portal additions are like free agency or trades.
4: Yep. And that's much more interesting to people. I mean, we talk about it all the time. Like, people get upset when we do like hypotheticals, especially when we're around like the trade deadline or like a month from the deadline. It's like, if you're the one that's upset, I hate to tell you, you're in the minority.
3: Man.
4: Because that's the thing that sells. Transactions are the thing that sells, man.
2: Yep.
3: I'd like to instigate a trade deadline in college athletics. Like, let's start trading players. We love free agency. We love trading.
4: NIL cap space.
3: Let's start trading for international cap space where I could get guys that are playing European basketball.
2: Can you imagine Mizzou basketball heading into the year? They're like, oh, bleep, we've got a cap problem. Mark Mitchell wants to come back, and we don't have money for him.
3: We got to trade him.
4: We're trading for an extra scholarship.
2: No, we're not trading Mark Mitchell. We got to trade for our current roster.
4: Oh.
2: We've spent too much money. We don't have enough to bring this guy back when he wants to return.
3: Nobody cares about the recruiting now. 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
2: Amazing. All right, coming up in 15 minutes, we'll dive into the junk drawer. Brad Thompson joins us next here on 101 ESPN.
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4: 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Cardinals fell to the Cubs yesterday 4-2 as they've dropped 3-4 at home against Chicago. They now head to Toronto where they'll start a three-game set tonight. 6:07 will be first pitch. Kyle Leahy on the mound for St. Louis. Dylan Cease will get the start for Toronto. And the Cardinals will be calling up Quinn Matthews to make his season debut as he will get the start on Saturday for St. Louis. 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

0: T1, I'm BK. Happy for our weekly conversation with our friend, the Cardinals analyst for Cardinals TV. He's Brad Thompson joining us here on the show via the Callier and Thompson hotline. BT, are you up in Toronto for this series this weekend?
1: I am. I have not had any poutine yet. I don't know any other thing that I have to have. Although I did do a little research the other day during the ball game that maybe wasn't going the greatest when it was like 7-0. We did have a poutine conversation. And then I found another item that I want to try. It's called a beaver tail.
2: Oh, yeah.
1: It's like a fried dough, like cinnamon and stuff. That sounds pretty good. Kind of like funnel cake type thing, but flat. I don't know. I want to try one of those too.
2: Herbs and Joey tried one a couple years ago, and they were talking about it. Joey said it was pretty good.
0: Ketchup chips are
1: a big thing, right? Fried dough.
2: Yeah,
1: that sounds terrible.
2: Yeah, ketchup chips are a thing.
0: Yeah, I think that's a Canadian thing.
2: Yeah, like it's like fried, like for like kettle cooked chips, but like tomato. Yeah, nasty. Don't do that, BT.
1: Yeah,
2: go find a curling area though. Go curling a little bit.
1: If there's I mean all the respect to anybody who does curling, but I do think that if there's any like Olympic sport that average Joe could just put a little time into and then become an Olympian, I think it's curling. Is that too far off?
2: Oh yeah, hard disagree. I feel like that's like hard. You got to be able to stay on your feet.
1: You walk on the ice and then you sweep.
2: Have you ever tried to walk on the ice and put muscle into it?
1: Of course I tried to walk on that. You know they have special shoes.
0: It's basically shuffleboard on ice. So if you're going to like...
2: It's not basically shuffleboard. Shuffleboard, you could just push it. You got to be like... scraping that ice to slow it down.
0: It is. It's basically shuffleboard on ice. It's actually you're the pusher.
2: See, this is...
1: It's doable, guys. I'm just saying, you don't have to run a crazy 40 time. You don't have to bench press 225.
2: Correct.
1: You just have to be able to stand on ice and then scrape it and then yell at each other. Hey! And then I think that's left and right. And be good to go.
0: No, you guys are sounding like BT. I agree with you.
2: You guys are
0: arguing against you whatsoever.
2: You guys are sounding like T-Bone out here thinking he can hit a 100-mile-an-hour pitch.
0: No, that's stupid. I'm on the same page with BT.
2: We're all on the same page there, BT.
0: All right, BT. Since you are in Toronto, you'll be able to see Quinn Matthews make his debut tomorrow afternoon. We were talking about it earlier today. The hype is real there, man. I mean, it's a really exciting thing to see Quinn Matthews. Let's start out with this, just the obvious question. What are you most excited about to see with him? What gets you the anticipation level for Quinn Matthews?
1: Well, for me, man, it's just it's kind of a broader answer, but it's another glimpse of the future. That's what this has been all about, is what is this organization going to build towards? And one of the things that we've been talking about quite a bit is some of the arms that have been coming up through the organization, some of the swing and miss that has been needed. We all know that this is a guy a couple of years ago that led the minor leagues in strikeouts, had over 200 strikeouts in the minors. I want to say that he's the first Cardinal to do that since Rick Ankiel back in the day. So like that part of it is super exciting. He's putting together good numbers now. I'm very excited to get a chance to get a glimpse at the future when it comes to Quinn Matthews. And what I really want to just kind of watch is, how does he respond to this? Like, it's your big league debut. There's so many variables, right? Major league debut in Canada. The emotions around it. Certainly, I'm sure he'll have family and friends that are in attendance. There's a lot to take in. One of the biggest hurdles that Quinn Matthews has overcome this year, I believe, is probably on the more mental side, where he's been able to dig in, be able to make adjustments a little bit faster, not be so hard on himself. That was something a couple of years ago that he would just beat himself down a little bit. I feel like the confidence has been through the roof for him this season. So I can't wait to see what that looks like, how it translates to a big league game. Like, there's some real tangible excitement around it.
2: Do you think this is the start, BT, of us seeing that new era of Cardinals pitching, to where they've put so much thought and work into putting more swing and miss stuff throughout their minor league system? And a lot of the guys, I would imagine, may not make it up this year, but by next season around this time, we may be talking about more Quinn Matthews in the rotation.
1: Yeah, I do. And I think you have to. Like, when you're looking at this this organization, I feel like that's one of the biggest things that stands out has been the lack of swing and miss. And it's one of the things that they've poured the most assets into. And it's not like not just the people that they've been collecting. And certainly that's a part of it when you're looking at some of the drafting they've done, especially recently in the last couple of years. Some of the pieces that they've traded for over the last couple of years, like they're looking for stuff for sure. But one of the biggest changes organizationally in the last year plus is that they've really poured into the pitching side of development. So whether it's the hiring of their new pitching coordinator, it's having pitching labs, pitch shaping, all of your slow motion cameras, all of the things that these guys need to get to the next level, to tweak something. All of the things, by the way, that many of the organizations that have been having a lot of pitching success over the last few years, they already had. They had these things in place. The Cardinals kind of fell behind on some of that. They poured a lot of significant assets into that. And it's so they can develop their guys, get them to the big leagues, and have that swing and miss that they've been so dearly missing. So I think it's a really exciting time. And, yeah, I do, Alex. I think that we're starting to see it, and we'll continue to see more and more of these guys with that swing and miss.
0: This is the most hype Cardinals pitcher debut since blank, BT.
1: Oh, I suck at these. I don't know. I don't know. Probably Brad Thompson, if you had to pick one.
2: Hell yeah.
1: I don't know. Like, you guys probably even have a better feel for this. I mean, you're talking about it for hours and hours a day. Like, has there been the clamoring all season for Quinn Matthews?
0: Yes. Mm-hmm. Absolutely.
1: There has?
0: Yeah. 100%.
1: Yeah. All right. Well, good. BT, well, then you tell me who is it the most hype one since?
0: We mentioned earlier today the only guys that I can really think of that got people super excited in recent memory were like Alex Reyes, Jack Flaherty. You go back to that era and you're talking about Luke Weaver.
2: Yeah,
0: Waka's even before then. That's like the previous wave. Before then, you go to like Carlos. But yeah, I think it's been a minute, man.
1: Well, and it's exciting to have the clamoring for that, and then now let's see how it grows, right? So, and we'll see who the next one is. Who's the next one we're going to be excited about? Certainly, Liam Doyle finds himself on that list, and Saintia, and Tanner Franklin a little bit further down the road. Like, this is what it should look like, and this is kind of how the organization for a long time had it. It just seemed like every single every year you're going to have a new guy that steps up and is able to jump into, whether it's the rotation or the bullpen, and have some success. I think they're building more and more towards that.
2: BT, speaking of those arms that we're seeing in the minor leagues right now, a lot of that is from Heim acquiring them and working with John Mozeliak to identify that talent. And with this trade deadline quickly approaching, where's your confidence level at and intrigue at knowing that Heim is in charge of what could be a pretty big deadline for the Cardinals?
1: Yeah, both are high, right? Like, confident in the fact that he knows this organization a whole lot better than I do, and his front office has really been able to dig in over the last couple of years and evaluate their own players, right? Like here's what we have. Here are our needs. They've attended to, as we've talked about, from a coaching standpoint and from a data standpoint, like, they've got all of the right pieces around for these guys to have success. So I think that this is going to be one where I feel like, just outside looking in, a fairly active trade deadline for the Cardinals. There are some pieces that I'm sure many teams are calling about. Obviously, we all were focused on Dustin May's 5 innings the other day and him getting hugs and handshakes from everybody in the organization. It's very clear, you know, what the thought process is with him. There are some bullpen arms. There's certainly some intrigue about some of the Cardinals' position players, right? So I think that Heim has been very, very transparent when it comes to what he is trying to do. He's trying to build for the future, and he's trying to build sustainable success. So if there's something that comes across he and his department's desk that is going to make this organization better for the future, it might hurt for the right now, but better for the future, there's a good chance he'll pull the trigger on it, right? And as a Cardinal fan and a fan base listening right now who has seen the great times and been through all of these and realizes what it feels like to have that sustainable success every year you feel like you're in it, to me, that's exciting right now. So I'm sure that they're listening to pretty much anything about most players.
0: We're talking to Brad Thompson for just another minute here on 101 ESPN. BT, have you seen the story about Harrison Bader this morning?
1: I saw some. I didn't read the. I know he got in the scooter accident, but I didn't see it. Something popped up on The Athletic, but give me the Cliff's Notes.
0: Okay. Please allow me.
2: I can't wait to hear your response.
1: Yes.
0: To read this for you. Former Phillies outfielder Harrison Bader is out for the remainder of the season with the San Francisco Giants. He was in a scooter accident where he reportedly drove his scooter into the back of a fire engine, and the fire engine then ran over his injured foot. Witnesses are saying that he was seen drinking at various points of the night prior to the scooter accident. Now, obviously, you shouldn't operate a motor vehicle under the influence of alcohol. Like, let's set that side that part aside momentarily. Obviously, that's a huge deal. But just for the sake of what we do, we're talking about the baseball side. Can you remember a crazier injury in baseball than being out for the year because you drove your scooter into the back of a fire engine and then the fire engine ran over your foot?
1: Yeah, that's on the short list. Talk about your luck. Like, oh, okay, hitting a parked vehicle, could see it happening, and then said vehicle runs you over.
0: And not just a vehicle, a fire truck.
1: A fire truck. Like, that came out of nowhere. It's not like they're inconspicuous, right? Like, they, oh my God.
2: Where'd that thing come from?
1: Yeah, I will say, boy, those scooters are a lot of fun until that ends up happening. That that sucks right there. That's got to be some sort of contractual issue.
0: Did you have any ridiculous stories with guys that got hurt either in your minor league career or when you were up in the big leagues?
1: Nothing too crazy. I mean, everybody's heard the Matheny stabbing himself one. Had some players hurt.
2: I love how he preconditioned that. Has everybody's heard Matheny stabbing one?
0: There was a Royals player.
1: He was opening a package with a hunting knife. Caught himself in the hand. That will happen every once in a while. I did have a couple of teammates who shall remain nameless. That we used to have a thing where in the minor leagues, I don't know why we did this in Double A, but everybody had these airsoft guns, and they would just like shoot each other. And a couple of them got in a nice heated battle, and then they got angry, and one of them tackled another one through a plate glass window, and some gashes came through on that one. But, you know, boys being boys,
0: yeah.
1: But this one kind of takes the cake with that.
0: I remember a Royals player recently threw out his back by carrying his luggage.
2: Didn't somebody hurt their finger playing basketball? Or is that a different sport?
0: I don't recall.
2: I swear, maybe it might have been NFL.
0: I mean, weird stuff happens.
2: Yeah.
1: You've had guys have to go on the IL for sneezing. Like, you've seen that in the past. Like, you sneeze and, like, blow a rib out or something.
2: That is an aggressive sneeze.
3: Matthew Boyd went on the IL earlier this year. Now, he kind of tried to deny it, but reports were that he blew out his knee or injured his knee playing with his children.
2: Classic. That's what I was thinking of. It was like picking up their kid or something like that.
0: That's tough.
1: Hey, at least he's a good father, you know?
2: That's right. It's true.
1: That's good. Play with your kids.
2: Yeah, you can't blame him for that. You're not going to hurt your contract by doing that versus getting hit by a fire truck on a scooter.
0: Apparently the Giants are trying to get out of this money. Vince Coleman, a lot of people are bringing that one up, the tarp here in St. Louis.
1: Oh, golly. Yeah, that one sucks. That sucks for sure. And fortunately, we don't have to deal with any tarps like that anymore, so that's good.
0: Thank God. All right, BT, why don't you get out of here, man. Enjoy the weekend up in Toronto. Let us know how the chips are. Let us know how the poutine is.
1: Will do. I'm going to scooter over to the ballpark in a few minutes, so I'll let you know where how hard these fire trucks are in Toronto, too.
2: I heard they're big.
0: Be good, BT. Take it easy, man.
1: All right. See you guys.
0: Appreciate you. That's Brad Thompson joining us here on 101 ESPN.
2: Have you ever had any dumb injuries? Most one I can think of is when I dropped that safe on my toe and broke it.
3: I coughed too hard and gave myself a hernia and had surgery.
0: This is the most BK story.
2: You coughed too hard and gave yourself a hernia?
0: That actually might be worse than mine.
3: Really?
2: I mean, I dropped a safe on my toe, bad.
3: I got sick, and I had a bad cough, and I was supposed to go to the doctor the next day to get it taken care of, and I just coughed so hard, and, you know, like, if you're lifting weights, you kind of are compressing in your abdomen, so you're doing that when you cough, and I coughed so hard, and the next thing I know, I was like, ow, there's kind of a pinch down there, and then there was, like, almost a ball, essentially, sticking out in that area,
2: my God.
3: And then I missed most of the summer playing baseball because I had surgery.
2: What did your doctor say when you told him I got a hernia from coughing?
0: I'm sure it's not the first time you said that.
3: He said it's normal.
2: Is it really?
3: Yeah.
2: Oh, my gosh.
3: I tell you, when I get sick now and I start coughing a lot, I'm very nervous.
2: I was going to say, watch yourself coughing, ladies and gentlemen.
0: So, you guys know the one about me playing downstairs with Luca, running around, and I broke my toe. So, there's that one.
2: That's worse than the safe on mine, so yeah.
0: The more notable one, I was in high school, I was playing playing high school football, and two things happened. One, when I was squatting, I had a bulging disc because of the squat. Two, this one's more
2: trying
0: ridiculous.
2: To lift too much. Bro.
0: Two, I was sleeping and had a cramp in my calf right up in the back, like the insertion point on the back of your knee. Based upon that and some other stuff, I ended up with a partially torn meniscus. I have a Baker's cyst in the back of my knee now because of that partially torn meniscus. So cramp plus getting up out of bed that night when I was like 16 years old has led to a 20-year injury.
2: Nice.
0: That has had a lasting effect.
2: Katie twisted her ankle twice in 3 months, the same ankle stepping out of our front door. I'm like, you need to stop because people are going to start wondering why you keep showing up with boots.
0: This does not include a scooter, but one night after being at the bars in Columbia, we were walking around downtown. Yeah, we were drinking.
2: Water.
0: We were hammered. Going back to, for any of you that are familiar with Mizzou's campus, we went to an East Campus house. We were going to one of my buddy's places to continue drinking for the night. Bars closed. We were going over there. Gonna have a nightcap or whatever. It was me, Kara, a couple other friends, and we were walking over towards East Campus from downtown Columbia, and Kara took a wrong turn, wrong walk, whatever, and like snapped her foot on the curb and broke her foot. I thought it was just a rolled ankle. She got back to the house and was like, oh my God, this is really hurting. And I was like, oh, it's just a rolled ankle. You'll be fine.
2: Sent
0: a picture to her brother, who was a nurse at the time, and he was sleeping because it was like 2 a.m. Woke up the next morning. It's like huge. It swelled up the size of a basketball. And we realized then, oh, something more is going on here. He had texted her back and said, yeah, that's broken. She went to the hospital. She was on crutches for like the
2: and
0: next
2: she
0: month.
2: Said, I'm going to marry this guy.
0: That's right. That's right.
2: She said, this is my future husband.
0: Somebody said, I refuse to believe BK played high school football. He didn't have, he must have been the punter or the holder for field goals. No, I was a tight end. I wasn't a particularly good one, but I did play high school football nonetheless. We went to state my junior year alongside Alex and T-Bone. I'm BK.
2: I played for a week and then I said, I'm way too skinny for the sport.
0: Not because of me, by the way. I was not a particularly good player. I was sure.
3: Let's
2: look up his high school stats. Somebody find it on the internet.
0: I was a tight end who didn't catch balls.
2: What were you then?
0: A blocking tight end.
2: Unbelievable.
0: I've never suggested that I was anything other than a mediocre athlete. I've never sold myself as anything otherwise.
2: But yet he says shuffleboard is an easy sport to learn.
0: Yeah.
2: Get out of here.
0: I could go play shuffleboard at a bar today.
2: Oh, well, not that shuffleboard. Curling.
0: You said shuffleboard. Alongside Alex and T-Bone, I'm BK. Junk Drawer is next.
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9: Hey, buddy, have you came over and looked at the new Eddie at Fast Eddie's? I finally got a new item. You know, it's been decades.
10: Decade? More like 40 years to figure out how to put a piece of shrimp on there with your steak.
9: I've known you for 40 years. You could have said something. Well, who'd have thought the Elwood could even get better? But we did it. We went and we made the Eddie. It's a foot-long serving, sir.
10: Not that I needed another reason to bring the whole gang down there. I'm still going to order those big Elwoods, the succulent. Peel and eat shrimp, the hot chick on a stick, and that famous Fast Eddie burger. And I'm always going to get one of those ice-cold frosty ones and listen to that live music on that patio every afternoon and evening.
9: Well, I just love adding another great item for everybody to come over and enjoy. When you come on over the beautiful Clark Bridge and look at the picturesque Mississippi River.
10: Picturesque. That's very eloquent.
9: Very. Thank you very much.
10: Well, like Mr. Shannon says, if you're 21 and in a mood, come on over to picturesque Alton, Illinois and see the very eloquent Eddie at Fast Eddie.
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0: 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It's BK and Ferrario on 101 ESPN. 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

0: Alex, do you get any anxiety about late flights coming back prior to you working the next day?
1: Oh, yes. When I went to Boston for the Stanley Cup, the whole thing, because I was at KMOX still, and my thing with me going was I will be back the next day to host Cardinals pregame. It was at 1:15, so I was on the air at like 12. Game ended in Boston. The flight we took was at like 5 a.m. the next morning, and so went to the airport, got in the flight to Boston. For some reason, it redirected to New York, and we took New York to St. Louis. The flight got delayed in Boston, so we landed in New York, and the connecting flight to St. Louis left 20 minutes from when we landed in New York.
0: Geez.
1: And so it was me and my buddy Sam, who was doing video work for KMOX at the time, and at New York, whichever airport it was, I don't remember which one it was, but we got off, and you had to take a tram to get to the next terminal. And so we had 20 minutes to get off the plane, on the tram, get to the terminal. Otherwise, I was going to get fired because I was going to miss the Cardinals. I made it to the plane with 1 minute remaining.
0: Whew.
1: I probably where my anxiety truly started and why I got on medicine down the road, because that sucked.
0: Sunday night, I'm coming back from New York, going out there for a family friend's funeral this weekend. And I am on the last flight back from Newark. Now, there's a few things that are playing into my anxiety.
1: Never a good start, but go ahead.
0: One, I'm driving from New Jersey, about 45 minutes away from the Newark airport, to the Newark airport. I've never been to the Newark airport before. Two, I'm returning a car when I go to the Newark airport. And three, it is the last flight out of Newark, so if anything happens, I'm not coming back on Sunday night, and that means that I will almost certainly miss Monday's show, which just so happens to be deadline day here in St. Louis.
1: Oh, boy.
0: So, fingers crossed that we don't have an all-time BKO, which is very much in play.
1: T-Bone, I guess I'm hosting Redbird Report with you, big boy.
0: Having to do the show on Monday from my stepbrother's apartment that he just moved into this week in Brooklyn. And I have to figure out a way to get home on Monday evening instead of Monday or Sunday night.
2: Yeah, there's no way this won't go wrong.
1: Yeah, no, this is going wrong. I just remember, too, my daughter plays soccer game. I can't even help you out on this Redbird Report show that night, T-Bone. So, guys are on your own. You're going to be hosting from Newark.
0: I'll be fine by Monday night.
1: Uh-huh. You hope.
0: I'll be able to get a flight back here by Monday night. Monday morning, prior to 11 a.m., that one would be a little tougher.
1: I think you're underestimating the power of the BKO.
0: Typically, you're not able to leave until like 8-ish for the flights the next day. And there are very limited flights available from either LaGuardia or Newark to St. Louis, especially direct flights.
1: T-Bone, how much anxiety do you have with all of this?
2: Quite a bit.
0: For 6 o'clock, we'll be fine. We'll be able to do a live Redbird Report breaking down the trade deadline. That's not going to be a problem. 11 a.m., BK and Ferrario, that one I have a few more questions about.
1: I love how confident you are with the late one, too, man. When the BKO hits, it does the impossible.
0: No, we'll be A-OK. We'll be A-OK
1: Keep leaning into it.
0: He's Alex. That's T-Bone. I'm BK. It's BK and Ferrario here on 101 ESPN. Bacon-wrapped wiener says, BK just needs to drive. Suck it up. If I try to drive starting at, like, I think my flight leaves at 9
1: drive
0: or 10
1: home?
0: O'clock. I think my flight leaves at 10. So if I were to get to the airport and just like drive back in the rental car starting at 10 p.m., I don't think I would get here prior to the start of our show. I think it's like a 14-hour drive.
2: Drive here doing the show from on Newark. His phone while driving home like we did the day doing a segment while driving back from Centene.
1: Yeah, that's a terrible idea to drive. Yeah. Don't do that.
0: Somebody said, BK, I fly to Newark every month for work. Car rental return is super easy as long as if you don't have clear, get it. I've got pre-check. I'll be fine.
1: Yeah.
0: It'll be A-okay.
1: Oh, God. See? This is what I'm talking about. How confident you are is the problem
0: now. Everything's going to be
1: A-okay.
0: It's all
1: going to be good. How many times have you said that before when it's turned out
2: definitely
1: okay?
2: I definitely see us getting a text around 9 o'clock on Sunday. Guys.
1: Oh, that's going to happen.
2: Oh, I missed my flight.
1: I see you getting a text at like 4 o'clock Monday.
0: I'm not worried about me missing my flight. I'm worried about the potential of it getting delayed and then I'm screwed and there's no flight to come back on. That's the potential problem here. Me missing my flight, that's not going to be an issue. I'll be all right. I'll make sure that I'm back in plenty of time.
1: Like the way you think, buddy.
0: Coming up next, do the Cardinals have a player who makes them feel the way that Cubs fans feel about PCA? Because, boy, did I hear an interesting conversation about PCA on Chicago radio yesterday. I'll let you hear it next here on 101 ESPN.
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0: Alex, you're going to see Good Charlotte this weekend?
1: I am.
0: Which is a weird thing to say because they're the opener for Avenged Sevenfold, but I will be leaving when Avenged Sevenfold comes out because I have no interest in them. I have all of the interest in Good Charlotte.
8: I am so jealous.
0: Yep. And then 2 weekends from Saturday, I think it's Sunday actually, I will be going to see Simple Plan.
8: Oh, really?
0: Yeah, I got tickets. Simple Plan and Bowling for Soup.
8: I'd go see Simple Plan with you.
0: No, man, I'm going with my wife. Sorry.
8: Okay.
0: If you and
8: I'll
0: your
8: just invite
0: wife would
8: myself,
0: like, yeah,
8: no, but I would love to go with you.
0: No, I don't like a. Yeah, no. I'm gonna go.
8: If
0: with
8: I wasn't
0: Katie.
8: Out of town this weekend, I would be going to Good Charlotte tomorrow, and then I'd drive out to Kansas City for Sunday and go to the
0: Mumford and Sons
8: concert. Yeah. That would be.
0: I
8: a
0: wouldn't
8: hell of
0: be
8: a
0: doing
8: weekend.
0: That, but yeah, I oh.
8: got resolution on that. By the way,
0: people don't.
8: I made $5
0: there.
8: Off of my. My
0: oh,
8: tickets.
0: You didn't have to pay 200%.
8: No, made $5 off.
2: So. Yeah. How did you not have to pay 200%?
8: I just had to pay the price that they would have paid for my tickets, which is fine. Ended up selling them for more on a different site. And we're good.
0: All
8: go.
0: I know is I'm going to be reliving.
8: Ideally, would have made more than that, but what are you going to do?
0: Reliving my high school era over the next 3 weeks. So I am pumped.
8: T-Bone.
2: Yes.
0: He has no idea who any of those bands.
8: You've
0: are.
8: Heard of Good Charlotte, right?
2: No.
8: Okay, cool.
2: I did hear one of their songs, I think, yesterday with Ryder, but I'm not 100% sure of that. He played a song for somebody that he's going to go see soon.
8: Okay.
2: And I'd recognized one of them. With Jamie. Jamie's in the room as well.
8: BK's ass sweat said, BK can help you sell those tickets just in case,
0: no.
8: Alex.
0: No. He's not allowed around me because if I go with him, Simple Plan's like singer gets hurt and can't come on stage and I miss the concert.
8: Real quick, baseball-related news. There's an update on the Mets. It sure seems like this is the way that teams are going to be approaching this over the weekend. The Mets have decided to scratch Freddie Peralta from his next start, which basically means that guy gone. They're scratching him as
1: he'll be a Brewer.
8: Had interest that's picking up across Major League Baseball. Where do you guys think Freddie Peralta ends up?
1: I'll say Brewer.
2: I think Tampa Bay. I think if they don't get Scooble, I think they, for the report was, hey, there's teams that look at him and think they can fix him. I was like, oh, that's Tampa Bay. Tampa Bay's the one that thinks they see something.
8: Got the
2: and
8: Cubs.
2: Can fix him.
8: Reunite with his former manager.
2: I could see that one. Yeah.
8: Council gives him good reviews, says, hey, I know how to fix this guy. I can get him back to what he was in Milwaukee. We can give up less than what we would need to in order to get one of these other studs. We don't end up getting Tarik Skubal, but we'll go get Freddie Peralta. And I think that's where he ultimately lands. All right. Alex, yesterday on ESPN 1000 up in Chicago, they were having a conversation about PCA. I want you to hear this because, boy, do I love feeling like this as a fan. Take a listen.
9: I got a text last night from someone who made a very bold statement. And I mean very bold. Mm. Our friend Reed Rooney from Bleacher Nation, he said that Peter Crow Armstrong will be the best non-pitching baseball player of our lives other than Barry Bonds. I said, wait a minute. Said he will be the best non-pitching baseball player of our lives other than Barry freaking Bonds. I think you've got to encapsulate the position he plays and the level he plays it. Like, he might never be the hitter Miguel Cabrera was, but he might be a better baseball player than Miguel Cabrera because what he does as a defensive center fielder. The one valuable thing that the StatCast era gives you with all the cameras and all that technology is it gives you an amazing amount of tracking data that is like, it's at the very least, it's interesting. And if you look at the StatCast data on PCA, on the way he moves and the ground he covers, he really has no peer.
1: Yeah, what are these noises?
9: I mean, the only guy that's going to come close to him in this era is going to be Kevin Kiermaier, who is phenomenal and as good as any defensive player I've ever seen, for sure. Kiermaier's the only guy that I think is going to have a historical comp to PCA. And he's already doing things from a defensive standpoint that are going to shatter StatCast era records. And he's just getting started.
1: What just happened? The best player
8: of our era. Not named Barry Bonds. Obviously, you have to put Barry Bonds into a separate category.
1: Well, obviously. T-Bone, how do you feel about Barry Bonds?
2: I cheated, so I...
8: Mike Trout,
2: shoot him to the moon.
8: Step to the side.
1: Pujols.
8: Albert Pujols, step to the side.
2: Shohei Ohtani.
1: Yeah.
8: Derek Jeter, step to the side. A-Rod, step to the side. You guys are frauds. The real... player of this era is Pete Crow Armstrong.
1: But then,
8: among players that did not use steroids, Pete Crow Armstrong, best player of this era, according to ESPN 1000 up in Chicago.
1: But then also mentioned Kevin Kiermaier and saying...
8: I think you guys got lost in the sauce on that one, Tone. Kevin Kiermaier is arguably the best defender of this era, and that's what they were talking about.
1: No,
8: they were saying defensively, Pete Crow Armstrong has the defensive value of Kevin Kiermaier.
1: Pete Crow Armstrong has the defensive value of Pete Crow. No, I understand that, but I don't know how that translates into he's going to be the best player of our era other than Barry Bonds.
8: Like, because he brings so much value offensively and defensively and as a base runner. I think that was the argument that they were trying to make there. They did it a little clumsily.
1: Are they forgetting, though, of what he did last season in the second half?
8: I mean, yeah.
1: I don't think any of those other players on that list, not named Barry Bonds, had those issues at times.
8: I will say this. If you go by wins above replacement, T-Bone loves the numbers. There is only one player, position player-wise, that has been worth more wins above replacement than Pete Crow Armstrong over the last two seasons, and it's Bobby Witt Jr., and it's by .2. He has been a more valuable, according to this number, it's one metric, take it or leave it, totally understand, but according to FanGraph's version of wins above replacement, the only player that has been worth more than him is Bobby Witt Jr. Behind him includes Aaron Judge, Corbin Carroll, Dylan Dingler, Juan Soto, Fernando Tatis, all of the other best players in baseball. Like, they're all behind Pete Crow Armstrong. He does bring huge value.
1: Well, I'm not disagreeing with that.
8: I don't think there's an argument to be made that he's even in the inclusion the conversation of best players of this era. But I'm not particularly interested in having that conversation because it's crazy. It's just an insane thing to say.
1: They just were lacking content, apparently.
8: Is there a Cardinals player that has made you feel this way recently? Or is there a player that's coming up that makes you feel this way where you're like, man,
1: Are we tempering the expectations, though, not feeling as if they're going to be the best player ever since Barry Bonds?
8: Yeah, sure. Just like makes you think irrationally, right?
1: You said Blake Snell for Quinn Matthews yesterday.
2: I said his profile was the same.
1: He's probably there for you.
2: But I meant more by what his lines are going to look like.
8: We were talking, when was this? A little while ago, about Jordan Walker and like what he can become. You look down in the minor league system and, like, man, Liam Doyle, you can dream on that, right? I think T-Bone said the other day he wouldn't trade Liam Doyle for Hunter Green. Hunter Green has been a top five Cy Young candidate in the National League within the last couple of seasons. Like, there's dreaming that happens there. Even if you think this is ridiculous, what they're saying about Pete Crow Armstrong, I do. They're dreaming on what this could be, not just for today, but for the next decade of, oh my God, you look at the well-rounded nature of his game. Best defender in baseball, one of the best base runners in baseball, huge power, makes good enough contact at least, and is 40% above league average offensively. Like, you put all of that together, and yeah, like, there's real reason to dream on it, and he's whatever, only 23 years old, I think it is. So he's got a long time to be in his prime with the Cubs here so that you could dream on it all. Who are Cardinals players either now, recently, or in the future that you have that same belief in, Alex?
1: I mean, the only one that I can really think of would be Rodriguez. It's Rodriguez. Because now, I mean, Walker is probably the obvious one. I don't know if Weatherholt gets people excited the same way that Pete Crow Armstrong does. Maybe he does. Baez's power gets you super excited, but the all-around player would be Rodriguez.
2: Yeah, I think it's probably Walker right now. And I would get Rodriguez because Rodriguez, like, I mean, that's a special bat that's coming up through the system. I mean, you're looking at a guy that's already at double A, and he's, what, 20 years old? Like, he shouldn't be at double A. He should be, like, in the low A, at low A ball right now. Yet he's playing up at double A and has gone on a tear to where he might even get triple A by the time we get done with this season. But I think it's probably Walker, because, like, when I'm thinking of, like, PCA, guy that would, like, you'd get excited about, you have to have all the tools to do that, right? And I think Walker's got all the tools. He's got the power. He hits for average. He's a pretty good defender. I think he's going to potentially be a Gold Glove winner in right field at some point in his career. Maybe not this year, but at some point, I think he will be. And he steals bases as well. He's a great base runner as well. Like, he's a guy that could potentially be a 30-30 guy in his career. So I would say it's probably Jordan Walker. Rodriguez is the only reason that I would hesitate on him, even though he's someone that I did bring up in the office as maybe when we were having the conversation. I don't know what he's going to be defensively, you know, and let alone as a base runner. I think to have that guy that

0: I mean, isn't J.J. Weatherholtz wins above replacement inflated because of how good he's been defensively?
1: He's been very good. He unfortunately plays a position.
0: No, for sure.
1: That doesn't lend itself to that. Like, there are just very few second basemen that you look back at and are like, oh my God, because they were so special defensively at that spot, it stands out. Normally, when you're talking about a special defender, you're talking about short center and then maybe third base would be the other one that I would throw into the inclusion. Catcher holds that value as well.
0: Catcher, you got to be like the elite of the elite. Though,
1: yeah, you
0: got to
1: be in Yachty's.
0: Yeah, and that's where I just range. I don't put any. I mean, I think more catchers are known for their offense than their defense.
1: No doubt.
0: And I don't know if they have somebody in their system for the positions that you just mentioned.
1: Is it fair to say the only guys that have really made you feel this way in recent memory for the Cardinals are Walker, Tavares, and Alex Reyes? Is there anybody else that you would throw into that mix?
2: I think the only name I would throw in there, now he only did it once and it took a while to get there, would be O'Neal. I mean, that year he had in 21.
0: Okay,
2: I mean, he had true power. I mean, he's an incredible slugger.
0: Paul DeYoung had it his first year, too. Power and playing the shortstop
1: position.
0: I didn't
1: ever feel, though, like O'Neal, he had the speed, the power, the defense, all of those different things. So, yeah.
2: Like a linebacker.
0: Yeah, that was problematic.
1: DeYoung was like just power.
2: Yeah.
1: You know, he hit for a decent amount of power at the shortstop position, but I never thought there was like more there. He wasn't a top prospect or anything like that. So yeah, O'Neal, maybe you could have convinced yourself at the time.
2: And I think Jack too, after that 19 second half. I mean, that was special. I mean, not many guys do that, and he did that.
0: Waka in 2013 also.
2: Yeah, I mean, like, it's always been just spurts, right? I mean, it's never been anything that's been super long sustained for the St. Louis Cardinals. Even like Walker, right? Like, I brought up Walker as the guy that I think could be this.
1: That's the hope.
2: He'd have to have like a 40 home run season, right? I mean, he'd have to really show that power tool, because that's the one area where I would say he would be elite at.
1: Yeah, I mean, Pete, what he's doing is ridiculous, man. I know Cardinals fans are going to hate this guy for the next God only knows how long, but you got to tip your cap sometimes. He's putting together a ridiculous season, and he looks silly on the field sometimes. Like, some of the antics are annoying if he's not on your team. He has 24 home runs and 26 stolen bases on the season right now. We have played 110 games, and he's already there. He's on pace this year for more than 30 home runs and more than 30 stolen bases. We talked about this the other day, the list of players that have done 35 and 35. It's not a long one. He's probably going to add himself to that list this year. He's 24 years old. He leads the league in wins above replacement. I think there's a real chance Pete Carl Armstrong wins the MVP this year. I thought that would have been a silly thing to say as recently as a few weeks ago. Now that Shohei is not pitching, and I don't know exactly what his status is going to be just in general for the rest of the year, I don't think it's crazy to say that Pete Carl Armstrong could ultimately overtake him for the MVP in the National League this year. And I didn't think that was even a possibility for anybody prior to this season.
2: Well, and you know what's so impressive about that? Because I'm with you. I think there's a chance he wins MVP, especially as Ohtani's dealing with his issues, not pitching, and now he's starting to miss games as well. Like, he wasn't in the lineup yesterday for the Dodgers. What's impressive about this, through the first 30 games of the year, he was at a 648 OPS. He wasn't hitting for any power. He was slugging 339. His on-base was 309, and he was hitting 241. So the average was okay, but because he doesn't draw walks, his on-base was low, and then he just took off from there and has been unbelievable.
1: I know we laughed at the thing that they said, where, like, hey, this guy has the chance to become one of the greatest players of this era. And it does seem ridiculous. He's done this for 2 years, right? Like, he's 24 years old. He's done it for 2 years. Give me a longer sample size before we get there. I mean, if he can sustain what he has been for the last 2 years, he has a chance to be the best player of the next decade. There is a scenario where that exists for Pete Carl Armstrong, and like, the Cubs fans can dream on that, and that's what we need the Cardinals to be able to have.
2: You're losing me there. You're losing me there.
1: What do you mean?
2: He won't be the best player of this generation.
1: I would be surprised by it, but what he's been over the last 2 years in the National League.
2: He'll never top Ohtani. I'm sorry, he'll never top Ohtani for the best player. He's 31. He's still got a while to go, if I'm not mistaken. Like, he's just never going to top Ohtani. I mean, we're talking about a guy that was a two-way player.
1: Shohei's 32.
2: Okay, I don't care. Like,
0: I mean, I'm kind of with you.
1: If you start it today and go for the next decade, Shohei's probably got, what, 4 years left of his prime? 3 years left of his prime?
2: I think he's going to age gracefully with his bat.
0: You also have to look at what he's done the first 6 years of this decade.
1: I'm talking about in this decade, like the next decade from 2026 to 2036.
0: But you also have to take in the last 2 years when Pete Carl Armstrong got to the major leagues if you're going to do that. Like, if you're going
1: I'm talking about from now, starting in 2026 and going to 2035. In this decade.

0: decade span.
1: I think Pete Crow Armstrong over the next decade can be one of the best players in baseball. The best is just too far for me. He will not top Ohtani, in my opinion.
2: I agree with that.
1: There is no way to top him. I mean, he is a special breed. I don't even, if he stays healthy.
0: Pete will be at the end of this decade the age that Shohei Ohtani is today.
1: Yeah, and I just don't, I think Ohtani's still going to be the better piece from 10 years from now. That guy is special. Now, he may not pitch for the entirety of the 10 years, because he is dealing with a knee and a bicep issue, and he's got a 980 OPS.
0: It's insane.
1: Still.
0: He's unbelievable.
1: He's the best player I've ever seen in PCA.
2: That.
1: His value might beat him, and that's the problem with WAR. Ohtani is still the best player of this generation and will be for the next decade.
0: I agree. I think there's a pretty good chance that Shohei is literally the best player I'll ever see. Like, and I'm including Barry Bonds in that because of what he's able to do as a pitcher. He does some Barry Bonds type of stuff as a hitter, and also he's one of the five best pitchers in Major League Baseball. So Shohei will be the best, in my opinion, player of this era. But for the next decade, if you wanted to make the case that Pete Crow Armstrong could be that guy, I mean, there's at least a case to be made there. And that's something, what I'm saying here is not like necessarily a Pete Crow Armstrong take so much as a, the Cardinals have to contend with that in their own division now, and they've got to find their version of that. That is how you become a legitimate championship contender in 2026. The Phillies have that with Bryce Harper, have had it for with Bryce Harper.
1: Think about
0: the
1: it.
0: Dodgers have it with Shohei. The Cubs have that right now with Pete Crow Armstrong. The Brewers have a version of that with Jacob Mizorowski and the alien kind of stuff that he's doing on the mound.
1: See, I think three of the five teams in your division might have something like that.
0: Yep.
1: Mizorowski, if he stays healthy and can be this dominant, now that's a huge if on the pitching side. He would be this. If you want to look at Pittsburgh, I know he hadn't had a good year. Guys, Paul Skeens is still really freaking good.
0: Mm-hmm. Hell, Ellie De La Cruz kind of has some of this.
1: He's got the potential to do it. I didn't put him on there because I just don't know if at this point he's going to do it as a Red. You know, I think he may have to go do it somewhere else.
3: Part
1: I,
3: guess, of that
1: like,
3: problem
1: I don't
3: is,
1: know, a Dodger.
3: Part of that problem is you got to be on winning teams, too, to get that. And I don't know if the Reds or the Pirates
1: know,
3: are going
1: to
3: be
1: Trout injury. Was never on a good team.
0: Yeah, I disagree.
1: And I think Trout's one of the best players I've ever seen in my lifetime. And he's never been
3: on a winning
1: team.
3: But is Ellie De La Cruz doing what Mike Trout did when he was with the Angels?
1: And that's what I think if it's anything about Ellie De La Cruz, it's nothing with the team he's on. It's more he just didn't get there as a player. Yeah. That's what I was saying.
0: Alongside Alex and T-Bone, I'm BK. You've got BK and Ferrario here on 101 ESPN. In 10 minutes, we'll get into One's Gotta Go. But coming up next, want to kind of recap some of the biggest things that have happened in the last 24 hours when it comes to the trade deadline and why we're seeing basically zero activity right now in Major League Baseball. We'll talk about that next here on BK and Ferrario.
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0: Alex and I are just reliving our middle school days.
1: I am going to have whiplash and lose my voice tomorrow. Plain and simple.
0: The Young and the Hopeless come out for you. That was 2002.
1: So
0: oh
1: I was
0: God,
1: 12,
0: man.
1: So I would have been...
0: That was 25 years ago.
1: I would have been 5th grade, 6th grade.
0: I was in, I want to say 7th grade when that happened. So you must have been older than that. You must have been high school.
1: Well, no, because high school...
0: When did you graduate?
1: 2009. So 2005 is when I started high school.
0: Was I in like 5th grade when that came out?
1: Yeah, so I was probably in 6th or 7th grade when that came out.
0: Jeez.
1: Ugh, T-Bone wouldn't give us another 30 so we could rock out.
0: What'd you think? We were listening to some of that. We asked for another minute.
2: I was being tortured.
1: Oh, shut it, torture. That's some of the better music you listen to.
2: I couldn't listen anymore.
1: You're going to listen to it in the next break.
0: I don't think T-Bone would have enjoyed our punk rock phase.
2: No.
1: It wasn't a phase. You jerk. It was a way of life.
0: Did you go full emo at any point? Or
1: no.
0: Were you just kind of like, you listen to the music and
1: let
0: other people dress the way they wanted to dress?
1: I never went full emo, but I did go through a couple of years where I just wore all black all the time.
0: Did you? Did you have the hair swoop?
1: No, I never had the hair swoop, but I always wore like black like band t-shirts and I wore the skinny jeans. So, and I always wore Converse because I was big into Johnny Knoxville and Jackass at the time.
2: So now I can fix it. Yeah. I was picturing BK with like frosted tips.
0: I did have frosted tips.
2: Yeah.
0: But
1: I had frosted tips
2: while jamming in his
0: That's a different era.
1: That's boy band stuff.
0: That's a different era. That's NSYNC, Backstreet Boys, 98 Degrees.
2: My bad.
1: Remember LFO?
0: No.
1: Oh my
0: Zero
1: God,
0: recollection.
1: Really?
0: LFO?
1: They only had one good song.
0: I have no recollection of LFO.
1: Yeah.
0: Who was in LFO?
1: Summer Girls.
0: Briz Gillis.
1: I don't know what their names are, man. They were one hit wonder, but it was LF freaking O.
0: Yeah, no recollection
1: the F
0: of them.
1: Stood for freaking, except it was a word that I can't say on the radio. Mm.
0: No, it's Light Funky Ones is what their name
1: that's
0: was.
1: That's what
0: apparently.
1: They want you to believe. That's what they want you to believe, but it's really not.
0: Who was number one for you in that regard?
1: NSYNC. Katie
0: Knight. No, sorry, I should apologize. Going back to
1: the
0: where
1: punk
0: we
1: rock?
0: Were.
1: The punk rock? Good Charlotte was up there, but I think Blink was always number one for me, but then Simple Plan was number two.
0: Mm.
1: Good Charlotte was right there with Simple Plan, but I felt like Good Charlotte had their album. Simple Plan had like two or three of them.
0: I think I was Green Day.
1: I was never really Green Day.
0: No.
1: I was always Blink over Green Day.
0: Mm, that makes sense.
1: Yeah, I was always Blink over Green Day.
0: T-Bone, have you listened to any of the bands that we just mentioned?
1: No. You've heard Blink.
2: I probably know like one song of their. Like, I know probably a song
0: you
2: or two.
0: You know Green
2: of
0: Day. You're familiar with
2: I know
0: with
2: probably
0: their
2: a song of Green Day. Yeah, yeah, I recognize some of these because like. They were on our college radio station. You know, we would play. I had to do a
0: freebie
2: song.
0: Alternative
2: rock was what we were, and I had to do a freaking radio shift and learn all this stuff.
1: What a light. God, that was such a great time.
0: All right, so Alex, Major League Baseball has a trade deadline in like 3 days, and nothing's happening. Nothing. Like, the big news over the last few days is John Mozeliak made what basically everybody in the industry considers to be a terrible trade.
1: Did you hear him try and defend it in the broadcast booth last night?
0: He basically said, hey, Logan Ohapi is terrible, and we don't trust that guy, and we don't want our AAA pitchers throwing to him.
1: just side-swiping.
0: You saw a move last night for a fringe middle inning reliever to the Twins. And what else have we seen? I mean,
2: that's about it.
0: It's kind of interesting.
2: We've seen more pitchers get scratched, like Freddie Peralta's announced scratched, Casey Mize scratched. I wouldn't doubt that Kevin Gausman's listed as the starter for the Blue Jays on Saturday. I'd bet $100 today he's not starting that game. I think he's going to be scratched. Right now, it's just a staring contest, right? I mean, the quote you had from Mark Feinstein, the one we hear every year, where the buyers think the prices are too high and the sellers don't think they're high enough, that's going on right now.
0: I also think like it's twofold. It's that, and it's also, I think there are teams that genuinely don't know what their direction is.
1: Yeah.
0: Like, what do we do here? You mentioned the Blue Jays, T-Bone. I agree. I don't think they're likely to buy at the trade deadline. I think they're probably going to sell. What if they have a really great weekend? I mean, what if they win their next couple of games against the Cardinals? Maybe they sweep the Cardinals, right? It's entirely possible that happens. We've seen the Cardinals recently. They'd be 53-59. That sounds terrible. There's a chance by the end of the weekend, they're like 3 games back.
1: Also, it's the American League. So
0: that's what I'm saying. Yeah, they're like 3 games back of a wild card spot. And I mean, they're out of it in their division because the Rays have been so good. But they could convince themselves, hey, yeah, we can jump basically the AL Central and Seattle. So I'm not sure that they're in full-blown seller mode just yet. It feels that way right now, but I don't know.
2: I think to that point, I don't know if it's I think there are teams out there, and you mentioned Toronto, they might be an example of this, that are trying to see if there are challenge trades out there. Or a little bit of buy trades, and then they'll sell some of their rentals later, right? Like, I wouldn't doubt that at some point, if we don't see an addition by Toronto over the next 24, 48 hours, they become just sellers. I think there are a lot of teams that are stuck in the middle, like you're saying, that are looking for those kind of, we'll buy a piece from you while you're buying a piece from us. Sure. And if they can't find that, then they'll just pivot to, you know, just take all of our rentals, get these guys off our hands.
0: See, I think there's a chance that those teams will just say, screw it, we'll stick with it. Yep. We're not going to get a ton for our rentals anyways. We'll stick with this, stand on the path right now, and we get to the end of the year, we're going to have the CBA negotiation. We have no idea what next year holds anyways. We'll try to get the added revenue from a playoff spot, and hopefully we're able to do something once we get there. Like, I think if you're Baltimore, I think Baltimore just stands pat. They're right now 2.5 games back, guys. They stink. They're a terrible baseball team. They're negative 24 in run differential. You know who else is? Houston. Houston is at 500 right now, one game back. If the Cardinals right now were in the American League, they're three games back in the NL. They would be a game back of the wild card in the American League right now. They would not be doing the same amount of selling if they were in the AL as they are currently doing in the NL, because you're also behind the Guardians and the Twins, both of whom I'm not entirely sure are good. I'm not sure if they think they're actually good or not. So my prediction for this deadline is it's going to be quite a dud. I think you see Scooble move because he's a rental and they can get a haul for him. Beyond that, I think there's a chance that the Cardinals become the biggest seller in the market this year. And if it goes as I'm anticipating, I think they're going to get some better returns than we're currently expecting, because I don't see very many other teams that A, have good players, and B, are incentivized to sell in a pretty significant way this deadline.
1: That's kind of where I'm at. I think the Cardinals are going to be the team that everybody comes calling to, because they're willing to trade pretty much anything off of their roster. To whereas I think there's a lot of teams out there that will say, no, we're not going to do it yet, or no, you need to give us your best prospect. And teams just aren't going to do that at the deadline. To where I don't think the Cardinals are that greedy. They're going to try and get as much quality as they possibly can. But they know that nobody else has right-handed bats, catchers, bullpen arms, starting pitchers, players that can play utility positions, outfield positions. They've got everything. And I do think there's going to be a lot of teams in the American League that decide not to sell, which leaves a lot of teams in the National League to look at it and say, all right, well, where are we going with this? And the Cardinals are going to be the one that says, hey, we're ready to sell right now. I think the Marlins are the other one. And then the Marlins are like, look, we know what's out there. We're open for business. Come calling.
2: Yeah, I think it just depends on if you see anybody kind of shock the market with their controllable pieces, right? I mean, that's the thing that we're waiting to find out. And, like, that could be the Cardinals, to BK's point. Like, if they do deal O'Brien and Nupar, like, they could get some pretty good returns. If you're trading guys for two or three postseason runs and Nupar, position player not as valuable, but O'Brien, I mean, we see how much teams value bullpen arms at this time of the year. So I think the deadline's still going to be exciting, because there are a lot of big names that, even though they're rentals, are out there, right? Freddie Peralta's a big name. Scooble's a huge name. You know, I think we're going to see – I actually think Toronto is selling. I think you're going to see them move on from Kevin Gausman, Dalton Varsho, potentially George Springer. Like, there's going to be big names that make it exciting, but the real true okay, was this deadline – a dud, or was this thing really exciting, is if we see some surprise of a controllable piece that gets moved.
0: Here you go. I mentioned this in our last segment. New updated piece from Ken Rosenthal over on The Athletic. Cubs in the deadline mix for Freddie Peralta as Mets seek top 100 prospect in return.
1: And they said, we're not going Scooble, so we'll go Peralta.
0: Ken tweeting, Peralta council reunion is an intriguing possibility.
2: Makes sense.
1: Yeah.
0: That feels very much like your classic Cubs move.
2: And if you get him, you can add another bullpen arm or another starter if you want, because it's not going to be too costly.
0: I think that'd be smart.
2: Yeah.
0: And if they're able to get the most out of – I mean, Freddie Peralta is super talented.
1: Yeah.
0: He could be – for the rest of this season, I think this is somewhere that people get misconstrued. I don't think Freddie Peralta is as good as Tarik Skubal. And in a must-win setting, I would rather have Tarik Skubal for sure. But – for the rest of this season, which is like five or six starts probably, seven starts maybe, I think Freddie Peralta could be as good as Tarik Skubal in those five or six or seven starts when it comes to the ERA, which is most of what you're paying for at the trade deadline. And you're going to have to give up like 30% of the capital for him. So if I was a GM and I was being rational, that's probably the guy that I would trade for as well. If you're the Dodgers, you don't have to be rational because whatever. But for most of these other teams, I think it makes a lot of sense to go with, you know, Freddie Peralta, Casey Mize, some of these rentals that you can get for much, much, much less when it comes to Prospects Capital.
3: Yep. Agreed.
0: Alongside Alex and T-Bone, I'm BK. One's Gotta Go coming up next.
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2: Tanner Hendrickson here with the Sports Center update brought to you by Saliga Heating and Cooling. Cardinals fell to the Cubs yesterday as they dropped 3 of 4 at home against Chicago. Tonight, they start a three-game set at the Toronto Blue Jays. 6:07 will be first pitch. Kyle Leahy on the mound for St. Louis. Dylan Cease will get the start for Toronto. And Quinn Matthews will make his debut with the St. Louis Cardinals as he is slotted to get the start on Saturday. 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
4: 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It's BK and Ferrario on 101 ESPN. This is BK and Ferrario. 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
1: What is an e-gift?
0: Is that like a digital credit card?
2: Yeah, I think a digital gift card.
3: Yeah. I say cash, but I never have cash on me.
2: I'd say cash. I don't do cash anymore.
3: Yeah.
2: I couldn't tell you the last time.
0: I gotta tell you, I think I'm out on the gift card thing.
3: What?
2: What's the easiest gift possible you're out on?
0: So,
3: Buy your own thing?
2: It's not personal.
0: Here's the thing.
3: Oh, don't be that guy.
0: How many gift cards do you have at home that you just never use?
2: None.
3: Oh, really? Used on mine.
2: If I have gift cards, I'd go. That's the first place I'm going.
3: Although I did find one when I got my new wallet that when I was cleaning out the old one, I found an old iTunes gift card that I definitely never used.
2: Yeah, no.
3: But
2: okay.
3: I get a gift card,
2: I use it.
0: This is a me problem, is what I'm recognizing here. I end up having gift cards to places that I don't go to all the time. Like, you'll get them from friends, family, whatever, for birthdays or something. And they just end up sitting in my office.
2: Oh, yeah.
0: And I'm like,
3: maybe it's not you. That might just be the bad gift from the friend.
2: That's fair. Yeah, they should know you a little bit better.
3: Like, you know, like a popular one for my family is like Barnes & Noble. They love reading. They love getting books. I don't know what book you want to read. Here's a gift card.
2: I emceed an event last year, and they gave me Kimmy and Katie a gift card, and it was to a restaurant we've never been to before. But that weekend, we went to that restaurant.
3: Okay.
2: We were
0: That's a problem.
2: Yeah. Well, but it's also your friend's problem. They should probably know you better.
0: 314-399-9646 is the Air Comfort Service X line. One's got to go, assuming the compensation is fair trade edition. Dustin May, Lars Nootbaar, Pavel Buchnevich, or Cam Fowler. If we're saying, like, you have to keep the other four and you're trading one of these and you are considering what the return will be, I'll probably go new because I'm getting more.
3: Actually,
2: I think I'd agree with that.
3: I think I might say May. I think even though he's a rental, his stuff's been good, his profile as well, I think you get more for May potentially than a controllable outfield bat.
0: From the 636, by the way, a lot of people on the text line saying they are the same way as me. Cool. From the 636, no doubt. Summer cocktail edition, margarita, strawberry daiquiri, mojito, gin and tonic. This one's strawberry daiquiri for me. It's too sweet.
2: Yeah. Kind of out on strawberry daiquiri.
3: Huh? What's a mojito again?
0: It's got some mint in there.
2: Yeah.
3: What alcohol is that? That's what I thought it was. That's why I want to make sure.
0: I believe rum.
2: It?
3: I think it is rum.
2: Yeah.
3: Yeah. I don't like
2: rum, lime, mint, and sugar. Ooh, yeah. I like that.
3: See, I don't want mint and like.
2: I like
3: alcohol.
2: Lime.
3: I'm out on that.
2: That feels summery. That feels.
0: It's refreshing.
2: Yeah. That feels
0: nice outside. Yeah. Go to a outdoor patio. Have a mojito.
3: It feels more like a fall one than a summer one, in my opinion.
0: Mojito?
3: Yeah.
0: No.
2: It's lime.
0: No.
3: No. It's mint.
2: Yeah, but it's lime and rum.
3: That's disgusting.
0: Okay.
2: Okay, man.
0: 314-399-9646 is the Air Comfort Service text line for One's Gotta Go. One's Gotta Go. Blink 182, Green Day, or Good Charlotte? Well, this is a tough one, man. I think it's Good Charlotte for me, but that
2: Green Day's got like two songs that I just love no matter what, and Good Charlotte has like 4 to 5.
3: Good Charlotte. I've never heard of them until about 24 hours ago.
2: Blink doesn't go anywhere.
0: One's got to go. Last year's semifinalists for the college football playoff, making it again this year edition. Indiana, Ole Miss, Miami, or Oregon?
3: Oh, this is easy for me.
0: Ole Miss for me.
3: Ole Miss. Yeah, I could totally see where they really regress back without Lane Kiffin.
2: That'll be fun to act like. That was fun while it lasted at Ole Miss.
3: Yeah.
2: We got a good team. No, it was just Lane.
0: 314-399-9646. That's the Air Comfort Service text line. One's got to go break edition. Summer break, Christmas break, spring break, or fall break?
2: Probably spring break. I don't really know what that does for me. It wasn't even fun for me. I mean, it was fun in school because I was off, but I was never a spring breaker.
0: I would say fall.
2: Well, I always liked fall.
3: If fall, you got fall football break. Going on.
2: And there's stuff going on. You get to go out and do Halloween stuff.
3: Yeah, but it was still fun.
2: It's nice weather
3: at that point, too. Not that spring isn't, but...
0: I was about to say, spring break is typically a week.
2: Yeah, but I never did anything on spring.
0: Oh, we used to go on vacations during spring break.
3: Oh, yeah, no, see, my family
2: never
3: did
2: I could
3: either.
2: Never do spring break.
3: But, like, originally, I was thinking get rid of summer because it's freaking hot, but then I was like, well, that's when you typically go on vacation.
2: Oh, so and you're off for, like, 3 or 4 months.
3: Yeah,
2: like, that's the longest of them all.
3: I think I'm with Alex. I think it's spring break for me.
2: I love fall break.
0: Fall break is the shortest. And
3: I love Christmas, so winter stays.
2: There's the most to do in fall break, though, like if you're not able to travel on vacation.
0: What do you mean by that?
2: Like, you can go to...
3: Pumpkin Patch.
2: Yeah, you go to Pumpkin Patch, you go apple picking.
0: In November? Late November?
2: Yeah.
0: I don't know how many people are doing fall that over Thanksgiving.
2: Well, that's Thanksgiving break. There was fall break that was in October.
3: Yeah, I thought that, October is what we were talking
2: fall
3: about.
2: Fall break and Thanksgiving break were different.
0: Thanksgiving break, I think, is called fall break.
2: No,
3: we called it Thanksgiving. Yeah, I don't know what you'd call it.
2: I had
3: call
2: fall
3: like in
2: breaks
3: between.
2: In October.
0: Let's look up St. Louis fall break.
2: That's a weird thing to Google.
0: they don't call it that. Yeah, it's Thanksgiving break.
2: Don't tell me what St. Louis calls it. I was in school. I had fall break and Thanksgiving break.
3: Kansas City loser.
2: Yeah. You don't know how to pronounce crayons.
0: October is when some of the people are saying that they do this.
2: Fall break. And don't tell me what St. Louis has.
3: Me and Alex are on the same page. When you brought up like Thanksgiving, I was like, well, no.
0: I will admit defeat.
2: Thanksgiving break is also one that I would keep over spring break. I like Thanksgiving break.
0: I would assume fall break is still only a couple of days, right?
2: Oh, yeah. It was typically like a Friday.
3: Yeah, a Friday, maybe a Monday.
2: Yeah, sometimes Mondays.
3: I don't even know why we did it. Was there any like holiday behind it?
2: No.
0: I don't either.
2: I mean, unless they did it around Halloween.
3: I don't know.
2: Did they do it around Halloween? Because I always felt like it was early October.
3: Random like off day in October named after somebody.
0: Splashback Deuce. Bader had a fall break. Coming up next to the Rewind here on 101 ESPN.
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1: 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By the way, I'll check out that mobile app next week. I'll just go ahead and say that. I think you're going to have an opportunity to win some prizes over there, so be sure to have that downloaded over the weekend. We'll tell you more about that next week. By the way, over on YouTube, you can always rewatch the show, and that's where you can find the latest edition of the Redbird Report. T-Bone and I did a new edition yesterday. We spent about an hour talking about Dustin May, the trade deadline, who stays, who goes, what it all means for the Cardinals. If you are interested in any of that, check it out at your leisure, either today or over the weekend. I'm going to guess that's probably going to be not even the backdrop. I would say that's probably the primary topic over the weekend for the Cardinals, outside of what they get out of Quinn Matthews tomorrow. And that's where I want to finish today's show, is with the Quinn Matthews start. Alex, he makes his debut tomorrow afternoon against the Toronto Blue Jays. What are you anticipating from Quinn Matthews?
3: An average outing. I'm not expecting him to get anybody super excited about it, but I think what will be exciting is seeing the potential of what his stuff truly is. Going up against Toronto is an ideal one. You're on the road, which is another really good option for this team to make sure it's as easy as possible, but I don't think you're going to be coming away with this feeling like Quinn Matthews is your next ace. I think you're going to be walking away from this saying, hey, he's got the swing and miss stuff that this team has lacked, and there's still some work to be done with him at the major league level.
4: Yeah, I'll be curious to see what the swing and miss looks like for him, you know, and his command. I think those are the two things I'll be watching in his first start, because that's the thing that was the problem for him last year down in the minor leagues, and early on in this year was a problem for him, was the command that led to a bunch of walks. But the swing and miss stuff, I mean, you can't deny what he did in the minor leagues. Anytime you look at his slash line, even though he'd be walking the world, nobody was getting hits off of him. So I'm excited to see how that translates. I agree with Alex, though. I think it's probably going to be an average outing. I think it's going to be about four or five innings. There's probably about a hit per inning and maybe a couple walks in there, but you'd hope to see that the same amount of strikeouts and limits the damage that's done to him.
1: It is noteworthy that they are going to have him starting against a team that so far this year has been the least productive lineup in all of Major League Baseball against lefties. I'm sure that was somewhat by design. So hopefully he looks decent in this debut. It's a good matchup for him. They put him into a good spot to be able to have success. Some news in Major League Baseball is the Rays have placed Shane McClanahan on the injured list. He's got some back issues. It sounds as though they're telling everybody this is not significant. I would say if you've got a starter with a history of injuries and he has a back issue that's putting him on the IL in late July, it's something at least worth monitoring. And they're already a team that was in need of some kind of starting pitching help. I would keep an eye on them this weekend as a potential Dustin May suitor. I don't know anything, but that just, there is a history of Chaim Bloom relationships down there in Tampa Bay. I would assume they probably see value in players similarly. Dustin May feels like a classic Tampa Bay Rays trade deadline acquisition, and I would imagine that they probably have a decent amount in their system that would make sense for the Cardinals. So that's one team that I would have my eye on. Beyond that, guys, before we get back on the air on Monday, who do you think is dealt? Call your shot. Who do you think is dealt by the Cardinals before 11 a.m. on Monday morning?
3: I think Dustin May is the only guy moved.
1: Before that time.
3: Yeah, before Monday morning. Yep. Yeah. No, there's a lot more to come, but I think that's going to be Monday.
4: Yeah, I think May will be gone. I think they'll probably get a deal done for JoJo, and I'll say Páez. I think they'll get a couple moves done this weekend.
1: I think you see May get traded over the weekend. I think Nuke gets traded over the weekend, and I think Páez gets traded over the weekend. And then they spend Monday and Tuesday looking more at like some of the controllable players.
4: Yeah. I think O'Brien and Nuke are going to be more of Monday decisions. I think that Nuke one, there's, you got to wait to see how the market kind of plays out.
1: Should be a super interesting weekend for the Cardinals. They've got Quinn Matthews on the mound. He's going to make his debut, and they've got a lot of trade discussions to be had behind the scenes as well. So long as my flight goes well this weekend, I'll be back with you guys on Monday at 11 a.m.
3: T-Bone and I will be
1: Alex
3: here.
1: And T-Bone. Regardless, we've got a Redbird report coming up on Monday night at 6 o'clock. So if you guys are interested in hearing our reaction, our breakdown of the Cardinals trades, you'll hear it here on BK and Ferrario at 11, and then we'll break everything down after it's happened on the Redbird Report, a live edition on 101 ESPN on Monday night. So be sure to stay tuned for that. Coming up next, it's the Fast Lane here on 101 ESPN.

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10: We're going to give it to him.
11: Just Anthony. He's going to get it all.
12: Let's get nasty on a Freedom Friday. It's a Fast Lane on 101 ESPN. Jamie Rivers, Anthony Stalter, Bradford Bruns in for Andrew Marsh. Marsh suspended. Carrie suspended. Carrie suspended today.
13: A couple of bad attitudes, quite honestly.
12: Both guys were told to go home.
13: Yep.
12: Walk it off. Come back better on Monday for Marsh. And then Carrie will be back with us over a week. He's off all next week. Again, attitude adjustment time.
13: Yeah, the way he talked to you after the show yesterday.
12: Yeah, I thought it was disrespectful.
13: It was pretty disrespectful. That's why he got added time.
12: Yeah. Yeah, there's no sense in saying what he did. So, but no. Hey, look, we're moving forward.
13: We handled it.
12: Exactly. It is a Freedom Friday, which means you have an opportunity to choose all of the topics today. This was birthed out of it was Ranthony.
13: It was spite, it was anger, it was frustration. It was all the things.
12: All the things. And I said, "You know what? If you don't like these topics, you do it." And then it was actually the first Freedom Friday. It was a Thursday.
13: Thursday.
12: Which is ironic. People loved it, though. So we do it every final Friday of the month. Last Friday of the month, we do Freedom Friday. So a couple of ways that you can join us today. Air Comfort Service text line is 314-399-9646. So if you got a topic, sports or otherwise, that you've always wanted us to chat about or talk about, you can send it there. You can also join our snake pit. That's the Air Alliance Team YouTube chat on 101 ESPN's YouTube channel. Or you can leave us a Scott Lee Heating Company mic drop via the 101 ESPN mobile app, which is powered by Dobbs Tire and Auto Center. So again, it's Freedom Friday. You have your opportunity now to choose the topics that we will discuss today.
13: Let's go, so, baby.
12: I'm excited for it. Fired up, Bradford.
13: Oh, my.
12: This might be a Freedom Friday first. I don't know if we've ever had the lineup game first on a Freedom Friday.
13: Yeah, but, you know, Anthony, it's good to get it out of the way.
9: It certainly is.
13: You know?
12: It certainly is. All right, so tonight, the Cardinals are playing somebody near and dear to your heart, Jamie.
13: Yes, Mama's Blue Jays.
12: Mama's Blue Jays. So we got Cardinals, Blue Jays tonight.
13: Battle of the Birds.
12: Battle of the Birds. As the Cardinals are looking to get on a, I don't know, get on a streak?
13: I will
12: get
13: say
12: out
13: this.
12: Of a funk? How do you want to say it?
13: I don't know. Who cares?
12: Okay.
13: I will say this.
12: Deal.
13: A Blue Jay is substantially bigger than a Cardinal.
12: It is.
13: I didn't know that until I saw a Blue Jay close to a Cardinal.
12: Right.
13: And I went, oh my.
12: Oh my word.
13: That's a it's big size difference.
12: Yeah, no doubt.
13: Now, it doesn't mean that that Cardinal isn't tenacious and acts like it has rabies and takes down the Blue Jay.
12: Oh, that's a good call.
13: It doesn't.
12: In fact, I hope that's how the Cardinals play tonight.
13: Correct.
12: Yeah.
13: It just much bigger bird.
12: Sure. Yeah. Where's the Oriole and things?
13: I don't know.
12: Maybe in between?
13: I think the Oriole's probably closer to the Cardinal
12: size, yeah.
13: I don't know what would be close to the Blue Jay size.
10: Is that a classic Baltimore Oriole or the Orchard Oriole? There are distinctions.
12: Oh, wow. Bradford. Oh,
13: yeah. Okay, Bradford.
12: Well, Bradford Bruns bringing in the questions that we quite frankly need to answer on
10: my
12: this.
10: My wife
12: on
10: is a birder. Sure. I can't help it.
12: Is that what they're called? Birders?
10: Yes. Mm-hmm.
12: Birders.
10: It's not an offensive term. Birding. It's one of endearment.
12: Really?
13: We used to call certain people bird watchers. Yeah.
12: It's probably not what you mean, though, right? Like, it's probably not the thing that...
13: Yeah, they used to come and ask you questions while you're in the shower.
12: Oh. So
13: we call those bird watchers.
12: Okay, that's interesting.
13: Yeah. I was like, there's no birds in here. What are you doing?
12: Right. Anyways, Dylan Cease is on the mound tonight. Right-hander for Toronto. Kyle Leahy will pitch for the Cardinals.
13: Yep.
12: Two right-handers on the hill. You good with the weather hold here, Jamie?
13: With the weather? I don't like the weather today at all.
12: No, with the weather holds. Plus, the game's in Toronto, so we don't have to worry about the weather.
13: Yeah, but I was just upset this morning when I woke up. It was like storming.
12: Storming.
13: And I had a whole morning of driving all around St. Louis, picking up, moving things, like was setting up things for next week.
12: Sure.
13: And it was in the rain.
12: I dropped off Madeline and Killian at camp, and then I had Lincoln, you know, and they hopped out, right? And we're driving away from this camp. Camp, they got to have their lunches packed and, you know, all that stuff.
13: Yep.
12: And Lincoln goes, what's this black bag?
13: Oh, no.
12: And I go,
13: son of a.
12: I look back. Madeline had jumped out of the car, did not have her bag.
13: Yeah, left her lunchbox.
12: So I peel off. Now I get out. I got to get the lunch bag.
13: You're out of the line. Now you got to walk in.
12: It's pouring on me.
13: Yeah.
12: My daughter's lunch bag. She forgot it. Okay. Jump back in. Soaking wet. Go to Lincoln's little preschool. We hop out. I got no umbrella.
13: No, we never prepare.
12: We never prepare.
13: No.
12: Well, hopped out. I go, Lincoln, we got to run, buddy. So we're running in the parking lot. My shorts I had been wearing, not these. They little loose. Okay. And when I put my wallet and keys and phone in it, shorts start to fall down.
13: Pants on the ground.
12: So I go, my pants are falling down. And Lincoln goes, mine too. I look down, his pants are like.
13: He may have pulled his down, quite honestly.
12: He goes, mine too. I was dying laughing. Like, we got soaked.
13: Soaking wet, pants are falling down.
10: Just like Dad.
12: What kind of family is this?
13: Yeah, that's a great one.
12: Yeah. Anyways, show us JJ Weatherholt.
14: What's the best kind of firework to buy?
15: Wouldn't you like to know, Weather Boy?
10: If JJ needs a blow at some point.
13: Oh, wow.
12: Bradford putting his own spin on things.
13: Wow. Okay, so at what point do you think the Cardinals start to, like, not play guys or rest guys who are in the rumor mill?
12: Because
13: I don't think it's today. I think tomorrow we're going to see a really wonky lineup, which, well, maybe not.
12: Yeah, I think maybe Sunday.
13: Because with Matthews on the bump, they'll probably field what they would deem to be their best defensive group.
12: Right. So yeah, good call. So August 1st, it's tomorrow. So Monday is the deadline.
13: So Sunday we're going to get a rogue lineup.
12: Sunday you might get the rogue lineup.
13: You and I.
12: A rogue one. Well, yeah. Well, I think we'll do okay.
13: I'm all right. Give me a first. I'm good.
12: Yeah. So I think everything's normal position-wise.
13: Okay. Then show us Ivan Herrera.
12: Oh, whoa.
13: What about
12: What about Walker?
13: Well, that's what I meant. Right after I said Herrera.
12: In your defense, Herrera was second for it was like habit. You just jumped right into habit.
13: Yeah, the brain
12: it's a Freedom Friday.
13: Sometimes cottage cheese.
12: Yeah.
13: Show us. I almost called him J.J. Walker. Jordan Walker. My gosh.
16: That one touched the ground. That one touched the ground.
17: Yeah. What's going on there?
18: I'm just fixing something that's been bugging me.
19: Wait a minute. What have we here?
12: Oh, I like it.
13: That's a great song.
12: I wish I could have seen you would have seen your face when you said Ivan Herrera. And then like you were stunned. And then you looked at me and I'm like, whoa.
13: It's been a day.
12: Yeah, it's fine. You're good.
13: I'm good. It's just been a day.
12: You look good.
13: I don't know about that. I got a haircut.
12: Nice. It looks good. Tight. Yeah.
13: We're supposed to go to a big party tomorrow night, but I don't know if the weather's going to cooperate. It's like an outdoor thing.
12: Oh, yeah.
13: Yeah.
12: Okay.
13: So we'll see.
12: Yeah. Alec Burleson here.
13: I'm afraid.
12: Okay.
13: I'm afraid.
12: Show us Alec Burleson.
20: He's not some magic star.
21: What? You're insane. He's a huge star at this specific sliver of time.
22: I used to be able to read lips.
13: Okay. Who the hell has been here?
12: This has been Herrera.
13: Oh, gosh. He hit the ball pretty good there.
12: Mm-hmm.
13: One game.
12: He's starting to roll a little bit.
13: Yeah, he's all right.
12: Roll.
13: Perfect for a trade deadline. Show us Herrera.
23: What's your favorite position?
24: Designated hitter.
23: That's cool with me. It's not my favorite, but I'll do it for you.
12: So he's the DH today with Leahy on the bump.
13: A question for you real quick.
12: Sure.
13: I heard today, it was Jeff Passan or whoever, Ken Rosenthal. Somebody said something about Herrera being in the rumor mill with the Boston Red Sox.
12: Hmm.
13: Don't you already have one former catcher / DH first baseman?
12: That's correct.
13: Guy from St. Louis?
12: Yeah.
13: Why would he be a person of interest for the Red Sox?
12: Maybe they're connecting the dots between two teams that have made a bunch of trades before.
13: Yeah, but why would it be Herrera?
12: I don't know.
13: I feel like you got your own.
12: Yeah.
13: At first base right now.
12: I don't think you're wrong.
13: Yeah. Okay. Glad we talked about that. It's got to be Newt here.
12: Yeah. Bradford, show us Lars Nootbaar.
13: All of a sudden, he became a superstar.
12: Superstar.
25: He's a superstar.
26: International superstar.
27: Watch out. Don't run into any walls or anything.
12: Nice. Yeah. Right.
28: Throwback.
12: Yeah. No kidding.
13: Who was this yesterday?
12: Well, this will be when.
13: No, Anthony.
12: Yeah, go ahead.
13: Be Mason Lynch.
12: Sure. Yep. It's going to be fun today.
13: Show us Mason Lynch.
29: Shortstop, that's right. Now and forever and ever, shortstop.
30: We aren't in the top 10.
31: Wait.
32: This is bullshit.
33: He's the best in the business.
34: Best arm in baseball.
12: All right. Okay. Typically in right-handed lineups, or lineups that face right-handers, this has been Church. And by my calculations, we need a center fielder, a third baseman, and a catcher. So I think this will be Nathan Church.
13: Or Jose for me. We don't have a lineup with. We don't have a Fermin yet.
12: True. I'm leaning Church.
13: Okay.
12: Show us Nathan Church.
35: I believe in the Church of Baseball. I've tried all the major religions and most of the minor ones.
12: Now.
13: Is it Fermin or Blaze Jordan?
12: To me, Ollie Marmol doesn't want to coach unless Fermin is in the lineup.
13: Yeah.
12: That's just my observation.
13: Fermin looks like he could be a distant relative of Ollie's.
12: Sure.
13: Like if they're in the same room without all the eye black all over his face, you could maybe say they were related.
12: Somebody had told me that they overheard Ollie say, give me Fermin or give me death.
13: Yeah, I heard that.
12: Mm-hmm.
13: It's leaking out onto the socials.
12: Yeah.
13: All right, show us Fermin.
36: Jose, can't you see?
37: Hello, local utility.
13: A couple of throwbacks today.
12: That makes sense. All right. Crooks,
13: Yes.
12: Yeah.
13: Go for it.
12: Show us Jimmy Crooks.
0: Who are you?
1: I'm nobody.
0: No. I know you. He was at that party with me, the one I was telling you about. Remember? He's Jimmy's brother, the guy, the singer.
21: Hey, Jimmy.
12: Beautiful. Bradford, run that thing.
10: All right, guys. Leading off and playing at second base at Rogers Center, we have J.J. Weatherholt. Back in right field, batting second, Jordan Walker, the first baseman, and third place hitter, Alec Burleson. Your DH once more, and cleanup hitter, Yvonne Herrera. Left fielder, Lars Nootbaar, batting sixth, and Manning shortstop is Mason Wynn. Your center fielder, Nathan Church, batting seventh, followed by third baseman, Jose Fermin, and the catcher on this occasion, Jimmy Crooks.
2: Back.
21: Stay fair. Go fair.
2: I don't believe what I just saw.
3: Home run.
12: All right, so here are your standings. Marsh has got 23 points. He's in first. I'm in second with 19. Jamie's in third with 13. Carey is in last with 9. And our guy Bradford Bruns has 2 points.
13: Yep.
12: When he does fill in, he gives us the complimentary pick. And he's got 2 points to show for it. So, Marsh, I think, guys, wants Mason Wynn. What do you guys think?
13: Oh, I think he wants
12: Church.
13: I think he wants Torres off the bench.
12: Torres off the bench it is.
10: Quitted himself well yesterday in the lineup. Why not?
13: Yeah.
12: You know, guys,
13: me now, isn't it? Or is it you?
12: It's me.
13: Okay, sorry.
12: Bet the board is different.
13: Oh, boy, that's going to be a fun one today.
12: Walker be struggling. Give me Nootbaar. It's probably a bad pick, but
10: you like a good redemption arc a la Marshy? You're doing that today?
12: I guess. He's got no power this year, but whatever.
13: Nothing.
12: Yeah.
10: Remember, he's on pace for 5 bombs.
12: Sure. So I think
10: a little handful.
12: He's due. Mm. Yeah.
13: Give me a pissed off Burley.
12: Burley.
13: He's tired of that freaking Busch Stadium. Give him the Rogers Center.
12: I like it.
13: Yeah.
12: Yeah. Carey wants Páez off the bench.
13: Yes, he does.
10: Way to snipe that Burley selection. I was going with a left-handed slugger up against Dylan Cease, maybe running into one. But I will go back to the Jordan Walker well. He is well overdue, as we know. Home run number one, post-All-Star break. It happens tonight.
12: There you go. That's Bradford Bruns, and he's taking your topics today on a Freedom Friday. Again, whole show is yours. Whatever you want to discuss today, we will. So send us your topics. Freedom Friday continues next on 101 ESPN.
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0: On ESPN, that means you have your opportunity to contribute if you want to. Pick out the topics, anything you want us to discuss. It's up to you. Bradford Bruns is kind of like the point guard today, and he's more than capable. Well,
1: he's wearing a basketball shirt, too.
2: Just for you, Jamie.
0: Honestly, yeah. That's a good call. I didn't even see that.
2: Check the back.
1: Yeah.
2: You know who it is.
1: I think it's my favorite.
2: Flipping into high school. Yes.
0: Jeff Samardzija?
1: Jeff Samardzija.
2: Sports star.
0: He went to Notre Dame.
1: By the way,
0: Anthony. Did not play basketball.
1: Did you see on Twitter you got tagged in something?
0: No. What happened?
1: Yeah. So I'll pull it up here. From someone named Jared.
0: Okay.
1: I won't.
0: Went to Jared.
1: I don't know if they want to be announced, but they said, who is Anthony going to root for in these matchups? Hmm. What he's alluding to is Michigan, the Wolverines, add 2028 and 2031 home games against Central Michigan.

0: When you grow up in like the Chicagoland area, you're not an Illinois or Northwestern fan.
1: Isn't that weird, by the way? Just for a second. Isn't it weird that Chicago doesn't have like a major college that is
0: right,
1: like on the scene?
0: Yeah.
1: I guess it's not weird.
0: They have some smaller colleges.
1: I guess it's not weird when I think about it, because like New York doesn't really either.
0: No, Syracuse is in.
2: You don't like Northwestern, DePaul, to make a little noise?
1: Yeah, no.
2: They're close enough. No.
0: UIC. But
1: Detroit itself, like, it's not Detroit. It's Ann Arbor. It's, where the hell's Michigan State?
0: East Lansing.
1: East Lansing, that's it. Mm-hmm. St. Louis, we have SLU.
0: Right.
1: For basketball. We don't have, like, a big football.
0: Mm-mm.
1: That's Mizzou or Illinois.
0: Atlanta has Georgia Tech, but not Georgia. Georgia's in Athens.
1: Yeah. Georgia Tech is, yeah, it's pretty.
0: Yeah. But, no, you're
1: nice
0: right.
1: Nice stadium. Really nice stadium.
0: Do you remember?
1: I remember that.
0: Okay.
1: I don't remember who the hell they played or what the hell happened.
0: No, you're right.
1: I think somebody drugged me.
0: I'm sorry, Jamie.
1: I don't think it was that bad.
0: Was it you?
1: It might have been myself.
0: Okay, yeah.
1: And it wasn't drugs. It just, we started tailgating.
0: A lot of alcohol.
1: And I think it was my first college football game ever, because I was still playing junior hockey up in Canada. I went down. My brother's playing for the Atlanta Knights in the IHL. They're on a road trip. This guy, Dave, who grew up here, or not here, in Ottawa with us, he was down there working for my brother who had opened a roller hockey rink with this other teammate.
0: Sure.
1: So Dave and I decided we're going to go watch Georgia Tech. And we're like, he's never been to a college football game. Like, we were in Canada, CFL, you know, whatever.
0: Mm-hmm.
1: You don't go to university football games. They're kind of lame.
0: Yeah.
1: So we walk, we park and we walk up and people are tailgating everywhere. I'm like, oh, this is awesome. So then we walk up like, hey, man, like, how much does it cost? You know, we don't really know. They're like, what are you talking about? It's tailgating. This is what we do. I was like, oh, well, we're from Canada. Oh, you're from Canada. So like, and then they're feeding us food and boosting us up. And they're like, somebody's got their own moonshine going. And like,
0: oh, man.
1: By the time we got inside the stadium,
0: I don't remember
1: the rest. I don't remember the national anthem at this point.
0: Right.
1: But the stadium was beautiful. People were great.
0: It is college. There's something about college football, the tailgating, all that. Every stadium is different.
1: Mm-hmm.
0: So I've never been to a Georgia Tech game, but I did fly down.
1: Oh, you're missing out.
0: I believe that. When I was at Central Michigan, I wanted to see the Falcons play. I had never been to the stadium before. I had worked summers and stuff like that. Had a little bit of coin. Not much, right? But I'd been working just enough. I'm like, you know what? I'm going to take a flight down. I had friends from high school that went to Georgia.
1: Okay.
0: So I reached out to them. Hey, you mind crashing at Athens, Atlanta, how far and all that stuff? So they're like, yeah, come on down, right?
1: It's a trek.
0: It was. Yeah, it was a bit of a drive. But I stayed with them at the University of Georgia and saw Georgia play Vanderbilt. And Georgia smoked them.
1: Mm-hmm.
0: I think I've told this story before. Vanderbilt, I'm like, whoever this quarterback is absolutely slinging it. I'm like, who is this dude? Like, how did Vanderbilt get a quarterback? I was like, because Vanderbilt's kind of hanging around just a little bit.
1: What's his name?
0: It's Jay Cutler.
1: Yeah.
0: It's Jay Cutler.
1: Yep.
0: I'm like, that makes sense. You know, first round pick and all that. But in between the hedges, right, in Athens, Georgia, it was great. It was awesome. And it was my first introduction to Southern football. So, a lot of the guys were wearing like the polo shirts and the girls were like in the sundresses and all that.
1: Terrible.
0: I'm like, this is
1: terrible.
0: That's awful. Yeah. I'm like, this is different.
1: Sundresses are awful.
0: Right? Anyways, fun experience.
1: Yeah.
0: And then I drove up to Atlanta with a friend and saw Vic destroy the Panthers. It's like 30 to nothing.
1: Trip for you.
0: Sat in the nosebleeds for like $1 million.
1: Doesn't matter.
0: Yeah.
2: Heck of a trip.
0: Heck of a trip.
1: I remember
0: it was.
1: I told you this about going to the Big House to see a Michigan game.
0: Yeah, that's great.
1: I wish I could remember my neighbor's name. It's terrible. He lived right across.
0: Jared.
1: Yeah, that guy.
0: Mm-hmm.
1: He played for the national championship team way back when. He lived right across the street from me. We were good friends, and I can't remember his name. We were great friends. He was they're a great family. And
0: it's a chapter of your life.
1: Yeah, he was an alumni, obviously, and he's like, hey, you want to go see Notre Dame in Michigan? Mm-hmm. Oh, yeah. And like I told you before, he just rolled up and parked on the front lawn of a house that was across from the stadium and threw his keys to the kids and were like, you got
0: done deal.
1: They're like, yes, sir. Because he was part of the national championship team.
0: If you're alum,
1: yep,
0: you're good.
1: I was like, oh, this is going to be a great day.
0: Mm-hmm.
1: And then we tailgated. Then I told you, I ended up sitting with all the Notre Dame fans, and then my neighbor found out, and he come got me. Then we were

0: out on the field watching the game, post-game tailgating. It was a wild experience, man.
1: It is, it's funny. What year was that? Do you remember? Do you have any?
0: It would have been 2000, right out of the lockout, 2005 probably.
1: I think I was there. Because my friend from Central Michigan, his dad was the former Central Michigan coach, Mike DeBoard. He's now passed away. He was the head coach at Central, then went back to Michigan, and he was the offensive coordinator. So Tyler DeBoard used to get us like 12 rows up at the big house. Unbelievable. I saw Notre Dame. I saw Michigan State. I think I saw damn near all of the Big Ten schools. It was incredible.
0: I had an absolute blast.
1: Yeah, that's neat. That's awesome. I feel like you and I are like in the same area constantly there in Detroit. Who would have thought, you know? Years later, in St. Louis.
0: Anthony.
1: Doing radio.
0: I saw you in the paper, the misconnections.
1: I'm sure you did, yeah.
2: The paper? What's that?
0: The old newspaper.
1: The old newspaper.
0: The Detroit Telegram.
1: Yeah. So, CMU all the way, by the way. But I did grow up as a Michigan fan.
0: Yeah.
2: There you go.
1: Because I didn't finish it. You're not Illinois or Northwestern, Bradford. Lived up there, you were either Notre Dame or Michigan. That was it.
2: Hey, you remember last year when I told you about that summer trip to Chicago? The sheer number of Central Michigan jerseys, assorted apparel I saw. No joke. I can attest.
1: You didn't even go to CMU. It brought a tear to your eye.
2: It did.
1: That maroon.
2: Yep.
1: Yeah.
2: Vicariously through you.
1: Yeah, there's no doubt. Yep. Yeah. Anyways, probably too late to get into a different topic. So Freedom Friday is alive and well. If you have a topic that you want to send in, we'll finally get to our first. Well, I guess that was a topic, right? That was a question. That was a.
0: Anthony, here's what you got to understand. I don't know if you grasped this or not.
1: It's Freedom Friday.
0: It's a Freedom Friday. Yeah. And we got into a conversation and we're free to talk about things.
1: Boy, it feels, help you. Feels good, man.
0: You don't need to feel that guilt. I can see it in your face. You're like guilty that it wasn't an actual text question.
1: Get this off of me.
0: Yeah, dude, relax.
1: Will do.
0: Come on.
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2: Leahy draws series opening start in Canada. 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Tomorrow, Quinn Matthews makes his Major League debut. Elsewhere, those Yankees currently pacing Pete Crow Armstrong's Cubs 2-0. College football, Mizzou starts fall camp August 3rd. Yesterday, former D-tackle Sterling Webb granted another year of eligibility. 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

0: 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Time for your Freedom Friday question. So, Bradford, take it away.
1: All right, guys. It seems very appropriate to get to this one quickly. We're hours away from the start of the series between the Cardinals and the Blue Jays in the Great White North. And it's always good to hear from one Dick Fitzwell. He asks, hey, Jamie, why in Canada do the natives spell center like C-E-N-T-R-E?
2: That's the French way of spelling it. And I just think that they never changed it. There's a few things between the Canadian English and U.S. English that are just spelled slightly different. Sometimes neighbor is spelled different. There's B-O-U-R. You have your neighbor, B-O-U-R, and down here it's B-O-R.
1: Sure, I know one too. Color.
2: Color,
0: yeah.
2: I don't know why. Don't know why. So, but that's the French spelling, and I just think they said, well, screw it. We're just going to leave it. It's fine. It's close enough.
0: Yeah.
2: That's what I think, anyways. Yeah,
0: fair enough.
2: Yeah. I don't really know. I'm not a linguistics guy like Bradford here.
0: Yeah, Bradford, that actually seems to be more of a
2: question
0: for you.
2: You know what, Anthony?
1: Should I have redirected to myself?
2: No, I'm disappointed, quite honestly. Oh. I'm disappointed that you don't know why. A linguistics master like yourself should know why they spell it that way.
1: Maybe I was deferring.
2: Well, then why did they spell it that way?
1: As you guys always say, Anthony's show, Jamie's show, and this time.
2: Right? Yeah, none of us know. I know. It's fine. Yeah, I don't know that.
1: It's a mystery.
2: Yep.
1: It's a mystery.
2: Sorry, guys.
1: What can you do?
2: That's all I got.
1: We have a little more, I think, in the way of concrete, substantial information to provide here from the 314. Give us, this may take a little bit of time, so we have to streamline this a bit, I think, as well. Your division winners for the upcoming NFL season. Oh, let's start, though, with the AFC East, obviously housing the Super Bowl runner-up New England Patriots. You've got the Bills, the Dolphins, and the Jets, too. Is it a two-horse race, or do you actually see maybe one of those two bottom feeders improving just a tad?
0: I do not.
1: It's a two-horse race.
0: Yeah, no. Yeah, it's a two. Yeah. Miami talent-wise just isn't there, and obviously they've got a brand-new head coach, so there's going to be, you know, new culture being installed and all that. Then the Jets, unfortunately. I like Aaron Glenn, but Bill Parcells has been the only one that has done anything. Rex Ryan and Bill Parcells are the only ones that have done anything of substance for the Jets. It's just it. What are you going to do? You got Geno Smith.
2: That's the problem.
0: You've got some talent, but you don't have a team. So the Jets are screwed again. Miami's not going to be very good. They're, for all intents and purposes, the Dolphins are rebuilding.
1: Yeah.
0: To me, it's the Bills' division to lose. Patriots going to be playing a first place schedule. And while they did make the additions in the offseason to include like A.J. Brown and Romeo Doubs, the question remains, as great as Drake May was, and he was great, how much were the Patriots a product of their schedule last year? And I'm not saying it was all the schedule, because that would be wildly unfair.
2: Well, especially coming from a guy like you who doesn't like to talk about schedule.
0: Absolutely. No, you're right. Yeah. Yeah, I think you're half serious and half passive aggressive with that.
2: What are you talking about?
0: Mike Vrabel, excellent coach. But I do think there's a huge difference there. There's at least an advantage to playing a last place schedule.
2: Yes.
0: I think we can all agree on that. And now they're going to be playing a first place schedule, Super Bowl hangover. I think it's real for the loser, not for the winner.
2: Or Super Bowl hunger. You just don't know. You just don't know.
0: I got the Patriots a deuce. Yeah. In the AFC East.
2: Bills, Patriots.
1: Yeah. What you have to do, too, you have to account for the time it's naturally going to take for Drake May to build some of that rapport, some of that chemistry with an A.J. Brown.
2: Well, now, if he does.
1: The upside for this offense, though, because last year, let's think about it, frankly, with all due respect to Diggs, all due respect to a couple of underneath guys, there wasn't that element of explosiveness. And Stoltz, to that point, too, I'm intrigued to see the additional extent to which maybe the Pats use Travion Henderson coming out of the backfield, too. You saw in stretches last season, right, as a rookie, just what could be had in that department. You thought about the home run hitter. Obviously, he was at the collegiate level. If you start to orient the ground game a little more around him, I think in due time, that also speaks to the explosiveness.
0: Yeah, absolutely. I nailed it. Do you want to go to another division, or do you want to switch up topics?
1: You know what? Let's do NFC East for that matter.
0: NFC
1: Maybe we'll
0: East.
1: Come back
2: all
1: later
2: over
1: to the
2: place,
1: other.
2: Huh?
0: NFC East.
2: Man, I don't know. I think it's the Eagles' division to lose, but Cowboys, if they're healthy with C.D. Lamb and George Pickens, Dak Prescott.
1: I like them this year.
2: I think they're underdogs.
0: Cowboys are going to be very, very good.
2: Yeah.
0: I don't think, though, that they're going to, you know, replace the Philadelphia Eagles. The Eagles still have the one of the most, if not the most, talented rosters in football. It has remained that way. I think we have been, like, everybody's been waiting for the Eagles just to take a massive step back, and maybe they will heading into the season. But when I think about Brian Schottenheimer giving the Cowboys a massive edge, again, I know I'm not the biggest fan of Sirianni, but Sirianni's got a loaded roster and the best GM in football. Whereas the Cowboys, while very talented, explosive, probably going to be a nightmare for some teams this year offensively, I just don't, when the dust settles, see them being in first. But I do think that they'll be a big playoff team.
1: We talked about this just a bit off air yesterday when the news broke, and I bring it up because I think there is really a direct correlation here. So we know that yesterday, New Orleans re-upping with Chris Olave, big-time deal, 4 years to the tune of $132 million. So that sort of agreement, what does it do as far as influencing or determining what ultimately happens with a George Pickens? And will Pickens, Lamb, etc. be able to play nicely, if you will, with one another for another year? Because last year, injury concerns notwithstanding, Pickens had the vastly superior year, getting away from Pittsburgh and finally demonstrating for a full year, this is the guy he could have been maybe all along. Does that continue?
0: I worry about George Pickens at some point, though, imploding.
1: Same.
0: This has been his track record. So CeeDee Lamb, as you mentioned, CeeDee Lamb missed some time last year, and George Pickens can become the dude. Now with a contract on the line again, long-term contract on the line, does George Pickens just go with the flow? I don't know, especially for a full season. I could see the Cowboys starting off incredibly hot and then maybe starting to fade in the second half and having a very quick exit.
2: Although
0: in the
2: success changes attitudes, too.
0: True.
2: So if George Pickens is getting the weaker coverage because CeeDee Lamb's drawing more eyeballs, and he starts catching the ball and gets targeted a lot, and then they'll change over, and then maybe CeeDee Lamb. But if the Cowboys are winning and he's having a good season, doesn't have to be fantastic, he can't get paid.
0: Yeah. No, I agree.
2: So, you know, I think for the Cowboys, the struggle is going to be keeping it on the rails from the owner all the way down to the water boy.
0: Very true.
2: Can we keep it on the rails?
0: Good luck with that.
1: I find it pretty intriguing that Dallas, speaking of offensive playmakers, again, going even deeper into that, you've invested pretty heavily in a Javonte Williams in the backfield. And this year, the expectation with that added compensation is to make him that much more of a threat, maybe in the screen game. I think that's intriguing. Again, when you're talking about the options at Dak Prescott's disposal, there's no shortage of them, obviously. So maybe we'll get into some other NFC divisions and so forth moving forward. But individually, guys, we have a question that pertains to one of the heavy hitters, second-year player in the NFC North for those Chicago Bears. Boston George wants to know, hey, I'm having a debate with my friends, with my guys right now about top five tight ends in the NFL. I've got Colston Loveland as that guy. Would he be in that category for you in the upcoming season?
2: Top five in the NFL?
1: Top five overall, yes.
2: Whoa.
0: I'm going Brock Bowers, Trey McBride, then Colston Loveland, right off the top of my head. Brock Bowers is an absolute monster.
2: So is
0: Trey McBride.
2: Sam LaPorta.
0: Sam LaPorta is very good, too. And Colston Loveland, we only have 1 year.
2: Off a little bit, but.
0: And Kittle, too, if you want to get into true tight ends, George Kittle is a true tight end. I mean, he's somebody that's going to block, too. Yeah. So how much do you factor in there? Like, when George Kittle came back last year from injury, all of a sudden, a very stagnant running game for the 49ers completely opened up again because of George Kittle. So, yeah, I can't say that Colson. I know for sure Colson Loveland, I'm not going to put number one. That's got nothing to do with his talent. It's just we've seen him for one season. And guys like, you know, Brock Bowers, while still a young player, he has dominated games where the Raiders had absolutely nobody. And Trey McBride, it's similar.
1: Number one, everybody eats in Chicago. everybody eats for Ben Johnson. I love the upside there and the obvious output. Also, sneaking into that class, in my opinion, same draft class for that matter, Tyler Warren in Indianapolis. It's hard to argue against him, too. He's on the fringe, if not right in there.
0: Yeah, he's really good. I feel like Warren might be more of a possession guy as opposed to somebody that could, you know, ruin a defense for a night. Like, I think Colson loves Loveland falls in the
2: I haven't watched enough of him category. To really comment on it, so
0: yeah,
2: I'll trust you guys.
0: Tyler Warren had a very good season.
1: Can't go wrong with either one.
0: No. All right. Keep those Freedom Friday topics pouring in. We'll continue here next on 101 ESPN.
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0: 101 ESPN, Freedom Friday continues. This is where you can submit your topics to us throughout the course of the day. We do this the last Friday of every month. Bradford Bruns in for Andrew Marsh. Kerry Davis off all next week, today and all next week. So Jamie Rivers, Anthony Stalzer got you covered till 6 o'clock. Bradford, fire away.
1: Stalz, this next one from the 618 definitely would not have been out of place yesterday during Hot Take or Hot Garbage. Jordan Walker, his home run derby trophy from a few weeks ago, it'll go down as the card's greatest moment or achievement of the 2020s.
2: Ooh.
3: Of the 2020s?
1: The 2020s. Whole decade.
0: Holy smokes.
3: If we're doing hot take, hot garbage, I'd say hot garbage. I think the Cardinals are going to have some success in the upcoming years.
1: Well, how about next year, though? You're running out of time.
3: Well, it won't be next year. There won't be any baseball.
1: Oh, there you go.
0: Oh, geez.
3: What?
0: The 2020s.
3: Yeah, so that,
0: the entire decade.
3: So if we don't have a 2027 season,
0: yeah,
3: still got 28 and 29 to go.
0: I can't go
3: there.
0: And
3: if we're doing the 2020s, wouldn't Albert hitting 700 be right up there?
0: Well, what about Paul Goldschmidt winning a MVP? like,
3: well, what did he do in the playoffs?
0: Look, I nothing.
3: Oh, Waino. 200 wins. No.
1: But the path to get there.
0: I get it. It's a great story. And we're all excited because we didn't necessarily anticipate that he was going to have, Jordan Walker being the he, was going to have this big season. Even those that were like really staunch supporters of Jordan Walker, if they were being honest, were probably thinking to themselves, please just do something. As opposed to, nah, he's fine. So all of us were looking at Jordan Walker and saying to ourselves, especially after spring training, this doesn't look good.
3: It didn't.
0: So I understand this is quite a story. I also know that we as fans tend to be prisoners of the moment. But to suggest that Jordan Walker went in the home run derby
3: is more
0: impactful of a Cardinal moment than any of the things that Jamie listed or the one that I noted, Paul Goldschmidt winning your 2022 MVP. I'm sorry, I can't go there.
1: But what about the singular moment? If we're talking about an image, a particular moment that perhaps goes down and resonates with you. I'm not talking about future further playoff appearances, mm-hmm. how any of that action shakes out. But being able to go into Philly and slaying that dragon, exhibition or not.
0: Cool moment. Albert's moment.
3: You just said the word. Exhibition.
0: Oh, dang.
3: You just said it's an exhibition. Like, yeah. I'm sorry. Yeah, it was a fun night because there was nothing else on TV that I enjoyed. Mm-hmm. So I put that on and we enjoyed it. I thought it was an awesome run. The six or seven he hit in a row to win. But I don't think it's monumental in the least, in my opinion, because what the hell does it mean? He won a home run derby. Big deal.
0: All right.
3: Big deal. Like, Bradford, Albert hit 700. Goldie's MVP. Waino winning 200. The Yachty and Waino, the battery, setting the record for that. Like,
1: I get
3: those
1: it.
3: Are way better
1: I get
3: accomplishments.
1: It.
0: Who won the 2018 home run derby?
1: Well, let's see. Cespedes had already won two in a row, but that was before that time.
3: 2018.
1: Too early for Juan Soto? Bryce Harper? No, he didn't.
3: No.
0: I had to Google it. It's Bryce Harper.
3: There you go.
1: Proving the point.
0: Thank you. My point being, you don't remember it. No. Now, we'll remember it here in St. Louis, but like overall, nationally? Now, if you're a baseball fan, you'll probably remember Albert going deep twice in L.A. for his big career moment, and that's still a singular moment.
1: Yeah,
0: in a lifetime of achievement. Certainly here in St. Louis, I think Waino's 200 win when Tim and Yachty and that image with him and Yachty. Yeah,
3: walking out of the bullpen there. Together.
0: Yep.
3: Like, come on, man.
0: In their final years.
3: Albert hitting all those ding-dong Johnsons.
1: The only way you can rationalize it being Walker right now is if you are a baseball fan and you're just starting to have those formative experiences, right? You're sure. learning the game. It sticks with you. So on that level, for a certain crowd, a certain demographic,
3: maybe it
1: resonates.
3: But to me, it's like, who won the slam dunk competition 5 years ago?
1: Chris Anderson.
0: Spud Webb.
3: Like, it's really irrelevant, right?
1: It was a good one.
3: It was an exhibition of a certain talent.
1: Sure.
0: Mm-hmm. Cool moment. Cool story.
1: Jumping over cars.
0: You know?
3: NBA. All of it's really cool. Yeah. All of it's fun. It's a fun exhibition.
0: There you go. Okay.
1: Fair enough.
0: Now that we've ruined some people's days, Bradford, what's next?
3: I don't
0: think
3: we ruined anybody's days. I think everybody's on board with that.
0: Okay.
3: The Cardinals fans want more than a home run trophy.
0: Well said.
1: Perhaps some poor days ahead for the subject of this next one from the 636. Guys, the Harrison Bader story and the fallout. One of the craziest
0: I see what you did there. The fall.
1: Heard. Oh. What's the weirdest athlete injury instance, episode, whatever you can remember?
0: So let's also.
1: Yes.
0: So people know. Harrison Bader sustained injuries after a scooter crash. And the Giants are actually like looking into this too.
3: Well, there's reasons.
0: Yeah. Indications that Bader has been less forthcoming with what actually happened.
1: There's also a history.
3: And there's also people who noticed him around town doing things.
0: Oh, yeah.
3: Before said scooter.
1: After midnight.
0: I was going to say like working in a soup kitchen or something like that.
1: No. Nice idea.
0: No.
3: People can read up on it. I'm not going to say it because I don't want to get in trouble for saying something that might be true or not true later on.
0: Sure. But we know the Giants are looking into it with Harrison Bader. Weirdest injury to a player. I mean, there's a lot of them.
3: Well, you got the Eric Johnson getting hit by a golf cart. That's a bad one.
0: Yeah, he fell out of it, right?
3: Yeah.
0: Okay.
1: Right again. After I bought his jersey. I'm serious.
0: Really?
1: Yes.
3: Again, some things.
0: Okay, sure.
3: I had a teammate. I'll leave him. He'll remain nameless because he's still involved in hockey heavily.
0: Okay.
3: We had a Halloween party at Doug Waite's house.
0: Mm-hmm.
3: So I'm putting a little bit of a time stamp on this, but that's all I'll give. This guy and his girl dressed up as characters from the movie Boogie Nights.
0: Okay.
3: And so this teammate of mine went as Roller Girl.
0: Hmm.
3: Well, he tried to Roller Girl down the stairs to the party because it was in Waiter's basement.
0: Okay.
3: And about halfway down, he ate crap.
0: Yeah.
3: And broke his ankle.
0: Oof.
3: Yeah. And so he could barely hobble. He kept the roller skate on because the rule with hockey is don't take the skate off. So he was kept the one roller skate on for most of the night. He was like skateboarding around with like one roller skate. He wasn't feeling any pain.
0: Okay.
3: So the next day.
0: Not that night.
3: The next day we had practice.
0: Hmm.
3: And some may have talked to him.
0: Mm-hmm.
3: Said, you probably should get on the ice first. And then somehow fall into the boards.
0: Yeah.
3: This happened.
0: Gotcha.
3: And medical staff came out. And, oh, my goodness. Mm-hmm. Got him in for x-rays. He's got a broken ankle.
0: So they didn't know.
3: No.
0: First of all, how did he get the skate on?
3: Oh, it was barely on.
0: Okay.
3: But like if nobody's paying attention.
0: Sure.
3: And guys are all limping around. Guys are sore.
0: Yeah,
3: guys are banged up. And he was like limp around. He got his skate on, but you see him walking out to the ice, and then you hear bang, and then the equipment guy comes. So and so's down.
0: I don't know what happened.
3: So that was a funny one.
0: Okay, not so funny either.
3: It was funny afterwards.
0: The one, and
3: he's fine.
0: He's fine. He's fine now. The one I told, or I have talked about, is the Joel Zamaya injury, where the Tigers closer during the Tigers Cardinals World Series like that year. He was injured because he played too much Guitar Hero. So Guitar Hero, I think everybody's familiar with the game, but if you're not, you are given a fake plastic guitar in which you can hit buttons and play along with the music.
3: Oh,
0: Joel Zamaya played Guitar Hero so much during the 2006 playoffs that he sustained wrist and forearm injuries, so he couldn't pitch. And somebody, you know what's funny too? I was asked by some listener, like some Cardinal fan, knowing that I was in Detroit at the time, and I was working for a Detroit radio station. And somebody had asked me, like, what's the true story behind Joel Somaya? I go, the true story is the guy was playing Guitar Hero all the time. They're like, yeah, that's the story I told media. I go, no, that was it.
3: That's actually the story.
0: That's the story. Like, how would you make, I wouldn't want that. If I was, like, hurt, it would be the same way, Jamie, that you're talking about. We're like, threw a pitch, forearm, wrists. It's acting up. I wouldn't want people to think that I was playing Guitar Hero all night.
3: And, no, he probably wasn't thinking about it.
0: No. No, so that one's not good. There's been a lot of baseball injuries. So, like, the Sammy Sosa threw out his back because he sneezed too hard. Glenn Allen Hill was injured one time, I think, because he was fleeing from a spider. Time. Did you?
3: Yeah.
0: How'd you do that?
3: Right before Red Wings camp, too. Like, 2 weeks before camp. I got up to pee in the middle of the night. You know, you're like, okay, get this pee out. Like, I want to get back to bed. Mm-hmm. I sneezed as I was peeing. And it blew out the...
0: Right, really? Yeah. The lining?
3: Yep.
0: Oh, jeez.
3: So I had to go in and get a surgery done here.
0: Yeah.
3: And I didn't say a word to the Red Wings. Showed up for camp. I was fine. I passed all my physicals. And I played through it all. It hurt like hell for a couple of weeks.
0: But sure.
3: Wasn't giving up that roster spot.
0: Not great.
1: That was the 2000 season, right? In which right here, Mike Matheny... had the hunting knife incident just
0: sliced,
1: a couple of
0: sliced
1: weeks.
0: His hand.
1: Actually, it was on the eve of the last weekend of the regular season.
0: That's right.
1: Really compromising the postseason.
0: And wasn't it a gift from a teammate?
1: I thought so.
0: I think it was a gift from a pitcher or something like that. He got the hunting knife and was opening it or doing something with it and sliced his hand. Yeah. Somebody mentioned the snake pit with the Jason Pierre-Paul firework incident, obviously.
3: Oh,
0: that one,
3: well, that's a bad one.
0: Yeah, that...
1: Also football, remember old Martin Gramatica?
0: Yes.
1: So jubilant.
0: Yes.
1: Made the kick, tore the ACL.
3: Oh,
0: celebrated, yeah. That's one of those where, is that like the only time you've ever laughed at an injury? And be honest, guys. Did you laugh?
1: Because it was a kicker? Is Gary here?
0: No, not just because it was a kicker, but he was so just over the top with his celebrations. For those that don't know what we're talking about, Martin Gramatica was a kicker.
3: Spanish guy, wasn't he?
0: He was a kicker in the NFL, and he was with the Cardinals. And he would have these just flamboyant celebrations.
3: He was a soccer
0: player, this little
3: wasn't
0: dude.
3: He
0: he's
3: over?
0: A little guy.
3: Yeah.
0: And he was a pretty good kicker. I think he was with the Bucs, too. Maybe his brother was with the Cardinals.
1: He was. Yeah, you had two. Bill Gramatica.
3: One of them wore a black shoe and white shoe.
0: Okay. That might have been Martin. Either way, one of the Gramatica brothers would celebrate like just over the top, whatever. He did this massive in the air, just fist bump, boom, landed on the knee, down, grabbed the knee, and that was pretty much over.
1: Airtime was impressive for
0: Airtime,
1: a kicker.
0: Yeah, certainly. Well, he's got the leg strength, Bradford, you know that. Yep. Anyways, yeah, there's probably many, many others, but those are the kind of the weirdest ones. All right, more Freedom Friday topics. Keep those sending in. 314. Keep those sending in. That didn't make any sense. Keep sending them in. 314-399-9646 is the Air Comfort Service text line. By the way, Ruff just said, did you guys see Cam Scataboo do a backflip on stage a few weeks ago and almost blow out his knee again? Yeah. Yeah, speaking of injuries that...
3: Did you see what Harbaugh said?
0: What are we doing? He's like, if you're going to do it, just at least stick the landing.
3: Stick the landing.
0: Do you know what that... Sorry to go off on a tangent here.
3: No, go for
0: Do you know
3: it.
0: What that tells me? Like, Harbaugh saying that? You ain't going to be around here, kid. You ain't going to make it. I don't view you as somebody that's going to stick around.
1: Mm-hmm. Well,
0: that's how I viewed it.
3: It tells me.
0: Like, you did a backflip? Really? Okay. Well, at least land it. Translation, I don't care.
3: I don't really care what you're doing.
0: Exactly.
3: But if you're Scataboo, like, what are you doing, man? Like, how dumb can you possibly be? He's already been on camera doing so many dumb things to himself. I don't know if the elevator gets all the way to the top, if you know what I'm talking about. So whether it's Harbaugh who cuts it short with him or Scataboo just himself cuts his own career short, whether it's just because he can't follow rules or protocols or if he just hurts himself all the time, but he's smashing his head through a wall on some videos and then like the backflips. Like, okay, dude.
1: What a great market for him then.
0: Oh, yeah. Yeah, big time.
1: Big Apple. Why not?
0: I think John Harbaugh is saying to himself, I don't think I have to handle this situation at all. 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

0: 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Bradford.
1: Just past the top of the 3 o'clock hour, let's get into a little college football from the 636. Other guys than Ahmad Hardy and Austin Simmons, what are you going to be paying attention to as Mizzou opens fall camp? First session, I believe, next Monday, a la the trade deadline, August 3rd.
2: For me, obviously, the Hardy thing is that's the number one situation that people are going to monitor. I mean, he got shot in the leg. He's been cleared. What version are you going to get? Hopefully the same version, because Mizzou desperately needs that element, and he desperately needs a good season because he was rated as one of the top running backs to go in the NFL draft. After that, I'm drawn to the quarterback position.
1: Mm-hmm.
2: Got to see what they've got for quarterback. I mean, I know who transferred. I know who they have, but like, what does it look like?
3: Mm-hmm.
2: Because that's the one position that. Even Brady Cook, like, he was fine. He was fine. But when's the last time Mizzou had a dominant quarterback?
3: I mean, truly dominant.
2: Chase Daniel.
3: I mean, truly dominant. Now, productive? Drew Locke was productive.
1: Correct. Yeah. Blaine Gabbert.
3: Blaine Gabbert was productive.
1: Their respective times.
2: Yeah, but
1: as far
2: as like nationally,
1: you're
2: like,
1: right.
2: Dominant.
1: Yeah, as in college football Hall of Fame worthy. Chase Daniel had the numbers.
2: Yeah.
1: I think your point. It's duly noted, because right now you're stepping into a situation this year in which so many individuals, obviously, after the first half of last season, wanted to move on. They had seen enough from Bo Perbula, now with Virginia. Matt Zeller certainly had some growing pains. He was never supposed to have been pressed into action last season. Now what
2: terrible.
1: You have, though, as far as getting it down the field consistently, that apparently
3: no, sir.
1: Isn't going to be an issue in that regard for the incoming Austin Simmons. But here's what we have, Stultz. We have a situation in which maybe you have a lot of boom/bust tendencies. It's not a question about the physical skill set. It's not a question about the arm. And also, bear in mind, it's not as if he lost the job at Ole Miss last season due to ineffectiveness. No, suffered the injury, and Trinidad Chambliss simply Wally-pipped him. That's all there was to it. Now, for me, the biggest thing that I'm monitoring, I'm interested in the QB position. I'm interested in seeing early on in the year, in all likelihood, how many more carries a Jamal Roberts gets at running back in the stead of Ahmad Hardy, again, early on. But something that isn't being paid enough attention to right now, in my estimation, is the right side of that offensive line. Not the left side. You think that's well taken care of with Caden Green, potentially a top 20 pick in the NFL draft next season. But your quarterback, your QB1, is a lefty. And that means right now the right tackle spot is of even more importance. And the guy who was supposed to fill that starting job, Josh Atkins, pretty heralded portal get from Arizona State, confirmed by Eli Drinkwitz, he's out for at least half of a season. What do you do there? How do you cover? Because if you don't have cohesiveness up front, good luck.
3: Yeah, you're going to have a lot of issues there. Absolutely. Well, that's this then. You cover the offensive line, which is the most important aspect of any offense, right? Austin Simmons has got an absolute whip. The kid's going to sling it. My question then, after you, again, you cover the offensive line. Jamie, you talked about Hardy. Hopefully Hardy is healthy. Gives you that same semblance of a running game that you had a year ago. What about Chip Lindsey? Like, what do we know about the way he's going to run his offense?
2: Well, I was thinking about
3: that's
2: that,
3: that's the key.
1: Sure.
2: Right? Doesn't matter what you have for quarterback if your system's crap.
3: Because where did Austin Simmons come from?
1: Ole Miss territory.
3: Yeah, where you got Lane Kiffin, and you've got all his creative assistants as well that are helping him. That offense runs very smoothly. I mean, you've got dudes that are open. So Chip Lindsey comes in. He was the OC and the quarterback coach at Michigan. He had Bryce Underwood there. Michigan, as we know, after Jim Harbaugh went back to the NFL, the talent started to leave as well, and Michigan hasn't been Michigan the last couple of years. So I don't want to just say, look at what he did at Michigan or what he didn't do at Michigan and say that's going to transfer over to Mizzou. But again, my question is, what's the run-pass balance? What sort of concepts are you running? Do you like to go up-tempo? You got to play complementary football. I mean, Bradford, you know more about the defensive side than we do for Mizzou. Mm-hmm. Mizzou tends to like undersized front seven guys. And if you want to go undersized front seven, which is fine, you better not be running up-tempo all the time because you're going to wear those guys out on the other side too.
1: Exactly.
3: If you had more physicality, you know, you had a bigger front seven, you could probably wear down opposing offenses that way and run more up-tempo yourself. But at some point you got to play complementary football. Yeah. And I don't know if Mizzou under Eli Drinkwitz, and I think Drink has done a fine job, but I do not think they've had complementary football over the years. I think it's either been, damn, this defense has been pretty good this year, offense is dragging them down.
1: I don't disagree, because even a couple of years ago, when Brady Cook had his best season, when Luther Burden III had his best season on campus, your biggest, you can't even say X factor, I would say the catalyst of the offense was the ground game, and specifically Cody Schrader. Now, you saw some ebbs and flows thereafter, but there were so many complaints surrounding the offensive coordinator at that time, Kirby Moore. Mm-hmm. Was he maximizing the talent? Was he even, heck, getting Ahmad Hardy at that time enough touches? Now it becomes imperative for Chip Lindsey to see what you can do with a lot of unproven but talented individuals. And a lot of people, they don't exactly like what they witnessed, what they saw last year at Michigan. But if you back it up a couple of years, yes, he was working at UNC. Yes, he was working with Drake May as the coordinator there. So you have to also bear that in mind, and the fact that you're bringing in a Garrett Riley, who's known still, I think, pretty much as this offensive wonder kid to work specifically with your QBs. Mm. So then it becomes a question, hey, do you almost have too many cooks in the kitchen? I'm fascinated by the mix. We won't know anything until the second half of the season, but I'm fascinated by it.
3: Everything that I've read about Chip Lindsey, it sounds, and again, we're talking about the offense coordinator for Mizzou, who was hired away from Michigan. Everything that I've read about Chip Lindsey's offense reads well. It's like QB friendly, defined reads, all of that. Identity is more spread formations, but with physical running. You've got vertical passing. Like, it all sounds good, right? Like, he runs a lot of four verticals, and he runs a lot of Yankee concepts. He runs a lot of deep over routes. So that goes back to the offensive line. If you want to throw vertically, you better have the protection up front. You got seven-step drop with your quarterback. You got to give him time and your wide receivers time to complete their routes. So it's going to be fascinating. It does feel like an NFL concept.
1: Yeah.
3: With the predefined reads and everything from like a college standpoint that merges. Does it work? I don't know.
1: We shall see.
3: It looks good on paper. It reads well on paper, but
1: soon enough. One more, guys, before we take a little time out here. Let's go to the cinema. The Odyssey. It's a pretty big deal happening these days. I have not.
2: You see it? No, you're not.
3: Odyssey?
2: Odyssey. You haven't seen it.
1: In the queue. It's in the queue.
2: I saw it.
1: Making huge bank.
2: Yeah.
1: Want to get your thoughts on that? And number two, what is your favorite all-time Matt Damon movie?
2: Oh, wow.
3: Hmm.
2: For favorite all-time Matt Damon, there's a lot of really good movies. I really like Rounders. I like Good Will Hunting.
3: It's hard to beat Good Will Hunting, but
2: Good Will Hunting is kind of the top of the food chain. Mm-hmm. Rounders was good because the world was so heavily involved in the Texas Hold'em at that point. It was got to be massively popular.
3: Mm-hmm. Obviously, you got all of the Bourne.
2: Yeah, movies. The Bourne. Yeah, those were good too.
1: So good. There could be another one on the way.
3: Oh, really?
1: Yeah.
2: As far as Odyssey goes, I don't know what anybody wants me to say. I don't want to ruin anything. It's a very long movie. I thought it was good. I didn't think it was great.
1: Okay.
2: But at no point did I feel like I wasted my money. But when I left, first thing I said to Ashley and Reed, her young fellow was with us, I said, felt like they could have got that done in like 2 hours and 15 minutes.
3: Yeah, as opposed to three plus.
2: Yeah. Yeah. So I felt like they could, like there were some things that,
3: mm-hmm.
2: Yeah, but it was good. Like I said, I don't feel like they owe me my money back.
3: Mm.
1: A lot has been made about the cast, maybe stunt casting, for lack of a better term. You have all these stars thrown up there on the screen, everybody vying for their respective amounts of time.
2: Mm-hmm.
1: Almost too much or too many in that regard.
2: Yeah, a little bit. You know who's in that movie? Former NHL hockey player.
1: Was it Sean Avery?
2: Sean Avery.
3: Oh, really?
1: I read that.
2: Sean Avery is one of the guys that's in his like crew, like the boat crew. And
3: really?
2: All that. So he's in all like the war scenes and like the.
3: How'd he do?
2: He did great.
3: Yeah.
2: Yeah. He's good, man. He's been doing it for a while. He's had like small parts in a number of movies.
3: Mm-hmm.
2: And he's had. What he did is. Who's the director of that one again?
1: Christopher Nolan. So, he does some interesting stuff in his movies like that.
2: But
1: so
2: Sean
1: for instance,
2: got to know Christopher Nolan.
1: Yeah.
3: Oh, okay.
2: And so Christopher Nolan's put him in a couple of movies just because. Hmm. And he's been good enough to where he just keeps getting these parts.
3: Sure.
2: It's cool for him, man.
1: He'll make outside of the box choices. Nolan, that is. So Travis Scott is in The Odyssey. Previously, you went with Harry Styles in Dunkirk. He's not afraid to play outside of the regular sandbox.
3: There really hasn't been a movie with Matt Damon in it that I think is bad or terrible.
2: I'm sure there is. Someone will remind us. But
3: sure, but I'm just saying that I've seen.
2: Yeah.
3: You know? Like, if Matt Damon's in it, it's typically pretty good. Like the kids really like the We Bought a Zoo, where he's a widowed...
2: I've never seen that.
1: Early Scarlett Johansson role, too.
3: Yes. Yeah. I guess it's based on a true story where, you know, it's family, and again, he lost his wife to cancer, and him and the kids buy a zoo, and you know, whatever. It's a good family movie. But of course, like Jamie was talking about with Rounders or Good Will Hunting, Hard to Beat,
2: Departed.
3: The Departed.
1: I did not love
3: any of the Ocean's movies he's in.
1: Did not love The Martian, have to be honest. That one felt like more of a slog to me.
3: Where he's he's on the moon alone.
1: I think Mars.
3: Or Mars.
1: Yeah, futuristic Mars style.
2: What's that newest one? Hail Mary?
1: Oh, Project Hail Mary
2: Project
1: with Gosling.
2: Hail Mary?
3: No good.
1: He's the guy. Everybody loves him.
2: The ending is...
3: It's fine.
2: It's, you know...
3: Okay.
2: It was okay.
3: Entertained you, but...
2: it was fine.
3: It entertained you, but disappointed you.
2: I'll categorize it like this. It's a movie that... I was okay watching. I won't watch it again.
3: Okay. That's fair.
2: But I don't feel bad for watching it the first time.
3: Yeah. Like you wasted your time.
2: No, exactly. Okay.
3: That's fair. All righty. It's Fastlane on 101 ESPN. More of your Freedom Friday topics next on 101 ESPN.
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3: All right, more Freedom Friday topics from you. 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So you can send in any topics. The show is yours, man. So whatever you want to discuss or want us to discuss, fire away. Bradford, what do you got for us?
1: It would not be a Freedom Friday Stalls without hearing from Curb Stomp, our friend weighing in here in the 3 o'clock hour and saying, I've heard a lot of talk, guys, a lot of buzz about Mason Wynn potentially being a trade piece. I thought he was a part of the core.
3: I don't know. I really don't understand why you would trade Mason Wynn.
2: Depends what you get back, dude. Like, you might, who knows? Because Weatherholt could play shortstop.
3: Or you can just say, and I know you're just posing the question, right? You're just saying, hey, you could do that. You already know what you got in Mason Wynn. You already know what you've got
2: up
3: the middle.
2: But you also know what you don't got in the rotation.
3: Very true. But
2: like,
3: I got
2: what
3: my.
2: What if it's a haul where you get two guys that one's a difference maker, one's a piece of the rotation?
3: I was thinking, okay, so I was thinking about this driving in today when it comes to Tarik Skubal and whether or not the Tigers should deal him. How many deals do we see where a team sends off their best trade chip, in this case the Tigers with Skubal, and I know his contract's up, so you got to sign him or trade him. But how many times do we see that? It's like four prospects, big haul, right? And the other team gets nothing out of it. They get maybe a starter, one starter, but they give up way too much and don't get enough back, so to speak. The other thing I was thinking about. The Cardinals' draft classes over the years have obviously fluctuated. Same thing in Major League Baseball. That's not anything new. So at any given time, a draft class or a prospect class, right, could either be really strong, average, or weak. Who's to say that even though you're getting the four big prospects from a team, that their draft class isn't just, or their, I keep saying draft class, what I mean is the minor league system is weak. It just happens to be a weak crop, but you got four pieces.

0: I'm talking to you. I'm talking to like the people like, that feel like you could.
1: Like, what if somebody comes in with, you know, their version of a Paul Skeens and somebody else, because they've got, like, who knows?
0: If
1: Skeens is a, I mean, that's a,
0: yeah.
1: I'm just saying,
0: like, your version of it,
1: a high end, young pitcher.
2: So a team
0: you better be damn sure.
2: Hopefully, from your lens, than banking on the offensive production you saw from Mason Wynn as a rookie, because otherwise,
1: I don't know.
2: Unfortunately, I think the Cardinals and a lot of general observers here in St. Louis put a lot more value on and in a Mason Wynn than perhaps other teams would around baseball. Because also, you think about the defense, okay? Clearly, it has been for years on end with Ollie Marmol, his coaching staff moving forward. It's predicated on defense, specifically up the middle. So in terms of locking it down, what better way to do that than with Mason Wynn at short and J.J. Weatherholt now at second? I'm not necessarily opposed to the idea down the line of seeing what Weatherholt could do at short, especially since he's been markedly better than any of us thought he would be in year one at second base, right? Statistically, defensively, he's been superior to Wynn this season. However, when you've got somebody who you know day in and day out is elite at the position,
0: yes,
2: I'm not inclined to move him unless I am getting a haul, and unfortunately, the trade-off there is that the bat isn't enough to produce as much.
0: Right. But you still got an elite shortstop.
2: Yeah.
0: And I think that first part of what you said, Bradford, is what I'm hanging on.
2: Yeah.
0: You have an elite shortstop. That doesn't mean, elite doesn't mean he's going to make every play. Because you get somebody that says, you know, I remember the time in Houston where he airmailed the one. Okay. He's an elite shortstop defensively.
1: That was a bad throw.
0: It certainly was.
2: But he can. He's displayed. He can potentially make every play. Yeah.
0: Yes. And you've got an elite player. Or one you think that he's going to be in J.J. Weatherholt. Yeah, the guy, I mean, I know what I have. I know what I have in Mason Wynn. I get the idea. Flip him for four guys. You ain't getting four guys. If you
1: Not
0: look
1: for
0: at,
1: Mason Wynn.
0: Well, no, I'm just saying, even if you were to get four prospects in return, that doesn't mean you're getting four for the price of one. Realistically, at best, you're getting two. And that's at best. Like the Nationals, when they traded Soto, they got Abrams, and they got the pitcher. Who's the pitcher in Washington?
2: Mackenzie Gore at that time.
0: So that was like best case scenario, right? You got your future shortstop, and then Mackenzie Gore, who is now a Texas Ranger. So to me, that's like the best case scenario. I'm like, I know what I got and win. I'm trying to build a team. Yeah, but you don't have pitching. Good, find it. Find it without giving up Mason Wynn in the process. I can't hit. Okay. Find better hitters. Like, I hate to simplify it, but at some point you can't just keep robbing Peter to pay Paul. So I'm keeping Wynn. I understand the question. I understand the nature of the question, but I'm keeping Wynn. I'm keeping Weatherholt. Bradford, you said I thought he was part of the core. To me, he is.
1: I feel like that question made you angry.
0: No, passionate.
2: I agree.
1: I don't know.
0: Passionate.
1: He's teetering.
0: Aren't we all?
2: Let's talk passion. Let's talk about possible core pieces for the note from the 314. What are the chances one Mason McTavish can become a consistent 25-goal scorer?
1: I think he absolutely will be. There's no doubt.
2: Right off of the bat.
1: Yeah, I think he'll score 20, 25 right away. Right away. He's going to be on your power play unit. He'll be a net front presence for you. He's got high-end skill. Like, everybody's so, like, drawn to what he did last year. He had a bit of an off year. He didn't see eye-to-eye with the brand-new head coach. Not the first guy. And here's a newsflash. Everybody loves Joel Quenneville, okay? Well, if he couldn't produce under Joel Quenneville, let me tell you about Joel Quenneville. He's not everybody's favorite, and he's certainly not a guy that is easy sometimes to play for, and he has guys who he picks he may not like for whatever reason, and doesn't make him a bad coach. He's, you know, he's one of the winningest coaches. He's great. I like Joel Quenneville. This is not like me saying, oh, he's a bad guy. No, but just like any boss in a business, not any, a lot of bosses in businesses and in the world, sometimes they have employees or people

0: people that they work with that they don't like particularly, so they make their life just a little bit harder.
1: Yeah.
0: To prove a point. And I think Mason McTavish, one thing Joel Quenneville really doesn't like is cocky young players. I know. I was one. Didn't like me very much to start. I had long hair, tattoos, earrings in. He's like, who the hell are you?
1: Get out of here, hippie. That's what he, that's what he told you.
0: He called me a lot of things. And I was like, why does it matter? I'm just, as long as I'm playing hockey the right way. Mm-hmm. But it mattered to him. So I had to get a haircut, all this stuff. Like, it was like, and that was fine. Okay, whatever, cool. Right. Didn't really have an issue with Joel, but Mason McTavish was holding out through training camp last year. Became a big thing. And for Joel Quenneville, he may have viewed that as insulting and not a team guy. And you know, I went through a situation where my contract was up. And I was holding out as well. But actually, I guess we call it a hold in these days. I still went to training camp. I did the fitness test. I got on the ice, did the practice, did everything like while waiting for a contract because I wanted to show them like I'm not like playing hardball. But I could see Joel being a little upset with that and then therefore not maybe putting McTavish in the most ideal situations at times. He found somebody else he liked better.
1: Yeah.
0: It's fine. But Mason McTavish, let's not lose sight here. He's a third overall draft pick. He will score 20 to 25 goals yearly for your team. He's going to be a really big piece of the puzzle here in St. Louis.
1: There you go. That's Jamie Rivers. I'm Anthony Stalter. Brad Verbrunn still taking your Freedom Friday topics. We'll continue next on 101 ESPN.
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0: Well, I was looking up things today on my Circa Sports app, and I looked at the date. 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And then you get to continue to have fun. You know, the futures bets are awesome. I love those. 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
11: Marmol unveils lineup for a series opener in Toronto. I'm Bradford Bruns, and this SportsCenter update is powered by Saliga Heating and Cooling. Tonight at 6.07 p.m., the Cardinals and Blue Jays kick off their three-game set in Canada. Ali Marmol will start with J.J. Weatherholt at second base. Jordan Walker still in the two-hole, followed by Alec Burleson, the DH, Ivan Herrera, Newt Barr, Wynn, Church, Fermin, and Crooks. All batters in support of Kyle Leahy. This evening, he will oppose the righty for Toronto, Dylan Cease, seven-game winner, but the starting pitcher for the American League in the All-Star game. Right now as well, it's 2-0 Yankees over the Cubs in afternoon action on this Friday. 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

0: It's Fastlane on 101 ESPN. Jimmy Rivers, Anthony Stalter, Bradford Bruns continues our Freedom Friday with another topic.
1: A little more hockey. Jamie from the 314. Does the goaltender on a squad, NHL or otherwise, ever get to wear the C?
2: No. Not anymore.
1: Why not?
2: I don't know. They've never really allowed it for whatever reason. Most of the time because I don't know the exact rules, but there are some logistical things. Like if you want to talk to the referee, the goalie going to skate out of his crease and go all the way over to the referee and talk to him about something. That seems kind of weird.
0: I'll get there. Hold on.
2: Yeah. It just has never been the goaltender. Now, Vancouver tried it a number of years ago with Roberto Luongo.
1: Yeah.
2: And they put the C, they couldn't put it on his jersey, so on his goalie mask, at the bottom of his mask, on the chin part, he had a big C for captain. Didn't work out the way they wanted. They gassed that idea and went back to a player the next year. Let's not forget the captain, too, has a lot of media obligations as well. A lot of times a goaltender doesn't really want to talk to media on a game day or, you know, like they're a little bit, they're like pitchers. They're kind of, they're routine, they're a little bit out there sometimes. It just has never been a thing, and following the Roberto Luongo thing, it will never be a thing again.
1: Prior to that, organizationally, could you think of anyone who would have proceeded to kind of fit that bill? To me, somebody, as far as being a spokesperson almost for the company, or, you know, basically being that voice for the organization, I would have thought of somebody like a Martin Brodeur. But beyond that, as far as running hot and cold, you know, I understand from where you're coming there, it's a difficult dynamic to reach, especially with the obligations.
2: There's a lot of goalies that are leaders, though. Like, don't let me mistake that. Like, Henrik Lundqvist was a big part of the leadership group with the Rangers. Curtis Joseph was a big part of the leadership group in Toronto when he played there. Ed Belfour as well. A lot of the Jordan Binnington right now is a very big voice with the leadership group with the St. Louis Blues. So it's not like the goalies aren't recognized as leaders inside the walls of the locker room. They're just not recognized with letters on their jersey out in public.
1: Fair enough. Guys, did you see the really cool video of Drew Brees asking Sean Payton to introduce him at the Hall of Fame ceremony next week? And I want to know from the 636, who would introduce you in a spot like that or anything close to it for a big ceremony, an induction, anything huge?
3: Wow.
2: Probably my brother. Probably my brother. And it's not a terribly unique story, but it is unique. Just, you know, where we grew up was a tough area. And so my dad used to be super productive and didn't really want us running around with the neighborhood kids. So he'd not kind of force us, but we would have no choice but to play sports together. Mm-hmm. And so we got to play hockey, football, basketball. And then as we got a little bit older, our ring of friends was allowed to grow a little bit. And so then Sean's school friends and whatnot were older, but I'd already been playing sports. So I learned all the sports from playing with my brother. He made me better at every sport, including hockey. His head coach for one of his minor hockey teams. Again, Sean's 4 years older than me. Used to let me practice with their team. And not just like, oh, hey, let the little guy practice. Like, they practice for real. And even when, like, hitting started, like, I'd get hit. I'm 4 years younger than these guys. I'm not even playing body checking at that point. But let me tell you, when I got to the level to play body contact, I was murdering kids. Mm-hmm. Well, because I wasn't afraid of anybody, for one thing. And two, I'd already been hitting for like 4 years. So just every step of the way, he played junior hockey before I did. He was the captain on my junior hockey team. My first year of junior hockey, played in the NHL before I did. He's kind of paved the way for me the entire path. And so if I got an honor, a high honor bestowed on me like that or anything close, and they had to have somebody present me or talk about me, there's nobody that knows my story better than them.
0: Yeah. With all the, I mean, the childhood,
2: just everything,
0: taking you under his wing. Yep. That's cool.
2: He was a great brother. Like a lot of brothers that are 4 years older, like, get the hell away.
0: Yeah, you know? I got my own friends.
2: He didn't do that. Never did that.
0: Yeah. So, and after meeting Sean, I could see that. Yeah. Just an awesome, awesome human being.
2: Yep.
0: He was so excited that night just to be there at your birthday party and your celebration.
2: Well, it's weird for him because this is a part of life that he doesn't really know about me. And then so for me to be there that night, and it was a lot of people.
0: Yeah.
2: And he was like overwhelmed almost, like, holy crap, like, you have a whole life down here.
0: Yeah. You know? But he, what was cool about Sean that night too, and this is the only time that I've interacted with him outside of maybe your occasional like social media stuff. What was great about Sean that night, though, is he totally leaned into it, too. Like, he was just excited to know more about, like, the radio stuff, or I'm sure your hockey side of things, or your businesses, you know, because you had friends, like you said, from all walks of life at that place.
2: It was a very eclectic room.
0: Yeah, so Sean was just, like, leaning in, having a great time, and really wanting to know more about your life down here. I thought that was cool.
2: Yeah.
0: And of course, like, you know, we asked him questions. Hey, you like, he was training for the Iron Man at the time. So we were asking him questions as well. But he wasn't like, you know, that's cool. What I'm doing is, you know, and that would have been fine. But Sean really wanted to know more about your life down here. So I thought that was, that was awesome. That was great.
2: What about you?
0: I don't know. Like, how should I answer this? Like, if I got a radio?
2: No, like, just like whatever. Yeah. So if you got a major radio, let's say you're. I don't know if the radio has a Hall of Fame or something.
0: Yeah, no, I don't think so. But let me...
2: Let's say you got a star on the walk of...
0: St. Louis Radio's Hall of Fame.
2: No, let's say it's in Hollywood. Let's say your career in 5 years from now takes you to, like, the L.A. Something huge happens. You become, like, the next Joe Rogan on something.
0: Sure.
2: And now you get a star on the Hollywood Walk of Fame. Who's presenting it to you?
0: You know, so, or obviously, with Dunk... Well, you know, it's funny, Jamie. Okay, so Dunk passed away. Dunk
2: would have been... Of course.
0: I don't know if our guy Mike Ryder would be comfortable with something like that.
2: Yeah.
0: I would be honored if Mike Ryder, because Mike Ryder, when I was first hired, I mean, Bradford, so here, this is coming full circle. Bradford was the producer of the Fast Lane a long time ago. When I first got hired, it was 2012.
1: For a stretch.
0: Bradford, for a stretch, you were going to teach, and he was going into teaching. And you were filling in for the Fast Lane, and I was hired, and Bradford trained me, and Mike Ryder was the board op.
2: Yeah.
0: So the person I would talk to, it's not like it is now where, like, Marsh sits in here. I was always in the producer studio where Mike Ryder is.
2: Cone of silence.
0: Yeah, so cone of silence. Exactly. Cone of silence.
2: Yeah.
0: I never walked in.
2: I remember those days.
0: It wasn't like there wasn't a lot of interaction during the show unless I needed to tell somebody something. And a lot of times I just would say, you know, I push the button down and say, hey, Dunk, you got a live read or whatever. And really, Ryder handled all that stuff. So the person I would talk to was Ryder. So Ryder and I have been together a long time here in radio. I don't know if Ryder would be comfortable with it. If he would, it'd be an honor.
2: Mm-hmm.
0: Tell you what, though. If not, you. For sure. Like, you and I have worked together. You were the person. Yeah. You were the person that that was filling in when Dunk left, unfortunately, for good.
2: Yeah.
0: And that was a really tough time for me. I was kind of like, bitter's not the right word.
2: You were burnt out a little bit.
0: I was burnt out.
2: You're dealing with a lot, and Dunk had to do it from an access unit.
0: Yeah, which I completely understood.
2: Not anything to do. I just, the circumstances. And
0: right.
2: Then when Dunk couldn't do it, you had a revolving door of people who may or may not have been radio people coming through here.
0: Correct.
2: And maybe not even people you knew.
0: Right.
2: So that was difficult, going from your boy Dunk, and then a different version of Dunk,
0: sure,
2: then to somebody, some stranger, and then the next day somebody new, and then the next day somebody new, and
0: right. And if they, and a lot of times you're right, I didn't know them. You know, the program director at the time was trying new things, and well, the trying new things part was, you know, me and Dan Betlock, getting them up to speed, and here, this is what we're going to talk about. Oh, I don't really know that. Okay, so then we chuck that out. You know why? Jamie, for those who don't know, Jamie was the first one. You came in here, and we had a prior relationship. Just, you were our hockey guy. You were Duncan I's hockey guy.
2: A number of times I had been on the turn.
0: I mean, a lot.
2: Yeah.
0: But that was over phone. I didn't know you. And I was kind of like, you're right, I was burned out. I'm like, man, like, let me just do the show.
2: You're probably like, what, freaking hockey guy?
0: Yeah. Yeah, great. I got hockey guy coming in. Rotating guests, like, this is, I'm to just, and at the time I'm like, just let me do the show, and if Dunk can't come back, like, we have to figure this out. We got to figure out the long-term plan here. Yeah. You know, first segment was something baseball related. I tossed something at Jamie thinking he was going to give me some stock answer, and him and I went at it.
1: What a beauty.
0: Shocker. Him and I went at it. Like, Jamie just, who I know Jamie now, like, you pulled something up, and like, we We went at first segment, Summit Cardinal related. And went to break, and we both looked at each other, and I'm like, that was awesome. And we had fun.
2: No, I never forget what you said to me. You go, what was that?
0: Yeah.
2: I go, what? What you just did? I'm like, I don't know. He goes, well, you go, just keep doing it.
0: Just do it. You.
2: Yeah.
0: James, right?
2: And then at the end of that show, you said, well, when are you coming back?
0: Yeah.
2: I said, I don't know. Yeah. And then you just looked me straight in the eye. He said, come back tomorrow.
0: Come back tomorrow.
2: And just keep coming back until they tell you not to come anymore.
0: Yes. That's a true story.
2: True story.
0: I'm
2: and
0: like,
2: then the
0: don't
2: Blues went on their run.
0: Yeah.
2: And then we ended up developing a little bit of a side show, Road to the Cup, that year with other people that were here. And then after that, not even that summer, that fall, we're offered a chance to come back and do a show.
0: Yeah, yeah. So, you know, you laugh, but like, Jamie, you know a lot about, you always were very respectful of the dunk situation, which was I you know, you weren't somebody that's like, oh, you know, hey, listen, we got to move on. Like, you were always very respectful of that situation. And then we had an opportunity to build our own thing, and like, now we're together on the fast lane. So, man, you laugh, but like, if our guy Ryder, or you, some combination of you and Ryder, yeah, done. Because Ryder had the first part of my radio career here, and obviously you're having the second part.
2: Yeah.
0: Am I in the second half? Let's hope not, right? I'm not in the second half of my radio career.
2: How old are you now?
0: 44.
2: I think you're in the second half.
0: Son of a... When did
2: I
0: that
2: think
0: happen?
2: So.
0: When did that happen?
2: You're closer to... Never mind.
1: It's Ryder, not the back nine, though. It's not the back nine.
0: Ryder just texted, I would be honored. So, Jamie, you're on pause.
2: That's fine.
0: Just be ready.
2: I'll stay warm in the bullpen.
0: Yeah. No. You guys... And all, seriously, the combination of the two. Because, yeah. And Ryder was there, too, with all the stuff with Donk and everything. Yeah. So, Jamie, I'd be honored if you talked about my radio journey. Same thing with Ryder.
2: Well,
0: so
2: when you get that moment, I'll be there.
0: Sounds good.
2: Yep.
0: I don't know if you have to worry about that, but, you know.
2: Just don't know, Anthony.
0: You
2: just
0: never
2: don't
0: know. Maybe I'll make one up.
2: Just put it right here on Olive Boulevard. Just one star on the sidewalk right there.
1: Like your version of the Dundee.
2: And we have like four people for the ceremony out there.
0: I'll have my daughter Madeline like just draw out the star. She's really creative with that stuff.
2: It would be amazing if we had one really put in. Really, like in the middle of the night.
0: The city of Creve Coeur, like, what the hell is this?
2: Who's Anthony Stalter?
0: Yeah.
2: That would be incredible.
0: 100 yards away.
2: So we look at it every day. We'd put it right across there.
0: Yeah.
2: A bunch of people walk by and be like, huh?
0: What is this? I miss this ceremony.
2: Now I kind of want to do it.
0: Yeah. It'd be funny. You know what? Riz would do it, so let's do it.
2: Yeah. Yeah, but he'd be allowed to do it.
0: Yeah, very true. Yeah. They wouldn't say anything.
2: They wouldn't say anything.
0: Yeah. All right. More Freedom Friday topics next on 101 ESPN.
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0: Jamie Rivers is doing a little shoulder shimmy to this new music here.
1: Feels like a little bit of a, like an X-Files like remix, you know?
0: Yeah, like we're about to roll up to a house or something like that and, you know, knock on some doors and figure out what's going on here. We're detectives.
1: Imagine if we were detectives.
0: I think we'd be good.
1: Oh, I think we'd be fine, yeah.
0: Yeah.
2: Fastlane fine or?
0: Yeah, probably Fastlane fine.
1: Elevated. No, I think we'd be really good.
0: You know what I'd be afraid
1: especially if we had Carrie, too, because then we got a black guy.
0: That'd be huge. Yeah, absolutely.
1: Well, it works better for undercover sometimes.
0: Sometimes.
1: Depends where you're at.
0: Right. The only concern I'd have with this detective trio here,
1: yeah,
0: I feel like we'd be blaming people, like making assumptions too quickly. You know? Like, oh, yeah, you did it. We know you did it.
1: Got a gut feeling.
0: Yeah.
1: Yeah. We would probably be right. However, the letter of the law says you have to have, like, real evidence.
0: Right.
1: So that's when we just beat the crap out of them until they admit it? Is that how it works?
0: No, Jamie. It's frowned upon.
1: Really?
0: Yeah. Yeah.
1: Why? I feel like you get the truth out of people when they feel fear.
0: Well, not always.
1: No?
0: Mm-mm.
1: So bad take.
0: Bad take on that, yeah.
1: My bad.
0: Maybe we should just keep doing what we're doing.
2: I don't know. Honestly, guys, I think I could provide a decent amount of balance. I did at one point study investigative journalism, hardcore journalism.
0: Oh, okay.
2: Clearly,
0: okay.
2: That worked out very well for me.
0: There you go.
2: Yes.
1: So then do you think we should beat the crap out of him?
2: No.
1: Okay. I didn't know. I thought maybe he's...
2: Tread lightly.
0: Again, pretty frowned upon.
2: Yeah.
0: Yeah.
2: Generally
0: right.
2: Speaking.
0: More Freedom Friday topics.
1: Probably did it, though.
0: Here on 101 ESPN. Go ahead, Bradford.
2: Let's do it. Let's head to the Snake Pit. We're overdue to give a little bit of love to the crowd in the Snake Pit today. And this one comes from Ellipsis 150. There are rumblings, gentlemen, of the Orioles maybe shaking up their core, potentially moving a Jackson Holliday. Do you think the Cards could acquire the former number one overall pick not too long ago?
1: Drafted as a shortstop, right?
2: Yeah.
1: Yeah. See you later, Mason Wynn. There you go.
2: Maybe this would be a transition to third.
0: Third base.
1: That'd be great.
0: Yeah. That'd be nice.
1: I think there's a lot of upside still to Jackson Holliday, and I don't know why the Orioles would move on from that. However, if they are contemplating it, I think the Cardinals would be foolish not to at least pick up the phone and see what the cost would be, because even if you gave up some really good young prospects, you're getting one.
0: Yeah.
1: Like, it's not the same language. It's not the same as picking up a 30-year-old third baseman or a 27-year-old. Mm-hmm. You're picking up a child who fits right in your window. You're
0: right.
1: You know, like,
0: yeah.
1: I would part with something pretty substantial to get him.
0: I mean, to get a Holiday in here, absolutely, or back in here, certainly. You know the family, you know the bloodlines, you know how hard of a worker.
1: I don't think he's having a terrible year either.
2: He's actually been tearing it up this month. Again, delayed start to the season. You understand the struggles there, but throughout the month of July, especially of late, he's up to 370 in this month alone, and you're talking about a guy at 22 years old, 22 years of age, already has more than 260 games at the major league level. Frankly, if you have an opportunity to fleece or basically take advantage of this reluctance by the Orioles, I have no idea. No idea, frankly, what that organization is doing. I don't know what has happened in the span of the last year or two.
1: That's really 53 weird.
2: 53 and 56, you had the bell of the ball, a catcher, and Adley Rutschman a couple of years ago. Remember him? Jackson Holliday, all of these heralded prospects. Oh, yeah, but you forgot about the pitching.
1: He's only 22 years old.
0: Jackson? Yeah. Oh, he's a baby in baseball,
1: in
0: the baseball world.
1: I think I'm correct in saying that if you're the Cardinals, if you have high-end prospects, it would be worth making that deal.
0: I agree. Going back to the Orioles here for a second. What?
1: You don't sound like it.
0: No, I'm with you. Going back to the Orioles for a second, when Bradford brought, like, it's weird the way things have kind of transpired in Baltimore. That's a perfect example of when you think, like, I have enough. We have enough. We're good. Our plan has come to fruition when you haven't won a damn thing. This is it. We're good. Got all these young guys. They're maturing. All the same. We're good.
2: And the AL East, too. We're good.
0: On the surface, yeah, you know, you had a good team.
1: Yeah. Pitching was,
0: but that's the exact time, and I hope the Cardinals get there at some point soon. But that's the exact time to say, all right, where's my sledgehammer? Where's my sledgehammer? Let's take the sledgehammer to the fly. Let's go over the top. Let's get dudes in here pitching wise. Like, what's our weakness? That's the time, in my opinion, to overspend in free agency. Because really, all free agents you're gonna overspend. So you might as well go out get a dude or make one of those bold trades. Take from the farm system that is. Everybody's looking at because of all the young talent you have, and Adley Rutschman and Jackson Holliday and Gunnar Henderson and these guys, and say, all right, now we want real pitching. But they did not. And maybe now some of these guys are going to be available. I don't know. Be fun to see.
2: Lots of good, timely cinema talk today, guys, already through about 2 hours. From the 636, who is your favorite Spider-Man actor through the years?
1: Oh, man.
0: That's a tough one. I always felt like Tobey Maguire kind of nailed it.
2: The original.
0: Yeah.
1: I don't know. I never felt like he was like... Ugh.
0: So who's the latest guy?
2: So Tom Holland has a franchise high, if you will, four films, solo films, including the new one. Just a bit of a Marvel guy over here, clearly.
0: Nice.
2: Andrew Garfield, you basically forgot about those two. He was in the middle.
0: Yeah.
2: I didn't mind him.
0: No, thanks.
2: Kind of like
0: no.
2: Skater style. I don't know. The boyishness, yeah. Holland captures that, but isn't that really the primary appeal of the character? He's actually, a lot of people don't know this, he's older than 30 now. So are you going to adjust the storylines? Is it, okay, moving into young adulthood? I don't know. It's worked so far.
0: Is Spider-Man, was he always a teenager, right?
2: High school. Early college, yeah. That was okay. The appeal of the character.
0: So in that regard, I think Holland's done a really good job. I watched all of the Marvel movies as not as they came out, but as they're supposed to go in the timeline.
2: Nice.
0: So like Disney Plus, which we have, they've got them all listed for you. So you start with Captain America, the first one, and then go to, I think it's like Captain Marvel. So in the sequence of like when things are happening, they lay it all out. So I'm like, all right, cool. We got done with that one. By the time I was introduced to Spider-Man, I was annoyed. I was annoyed with him. It's not fair, but like you're introduced to Iron Man and Thor and Captain America and all these guys, and then you got like this kid. So now I'm going from Iron Man building everything in a cave and Captain America doing it to a high schooler, and I just found him kind of annoying because he was a kid, but he's supposed to be a kid. So I don't know.
1: So which one do you like best?
0: Tobey Maguire.
1: Yeah, I think so too. Looking at the choices, probably, yeah. Andrew Garfield's not bad, but Tobey Maguire.
0: Yeah. All right, what says you there, Bradford?
2: There's still a pretty long leash, I think, for Tom Holland, because when you're talking about the pending conclusion of the multiverse, right, and the leash there, I'd have to say as far as authenticity to the comics, it would appear as if Tom Holland is that guy. I don't mind Tobey Maguire. He just never struck me as, oh, hey, precocious Peter Parker. Tom Holland fits the bill for me.
0: I gotcha. No, that's fair. He's probably represents more of the comic book version of...
1: Yeah, what doesn't make sense, though, a little bit,
0: Peter?
1: Is the Spider-Man cartoon, when I was growing up, Peter Parker was an adult working at the Daily Bugle.
2: Like Clark Kent, huh? Sort of.
1: Kind of.
2: Yeah.
1: No, was it? Yeah. Because J. Jonah Jameson was his boss.
0: And by the way, is there any better character than, what's his name?
1: I know.
0: What's the actor's name?
1: I don't know. But
2: J.K.
1: Yes.
2: Simmons
0: Thank
2: is awesome.
0: Thank you, J.K. Simmons.
2: He's awesome.
0: He's great.
1: He's great.
2: In everything.
0: Yes.
1: But so that didn't make sense to me then when you come up with this and then you got like a kid, mm-hmm. And I'm like, by the way, he writes for the newspaper.
0: Right.
1: He gets yelled at all the time by his boss.
0: Right. What are we doing here?
1: I don't know what we're doing. Yeah.
0: a lot of newsmakers, right? Like Clark Kent was in the news.
1: Yeah.
0: Same thing with Peter Parker.
1: Peter Parker.
0: Mm-hmm. Did you guys ever see, speaking of J.K. Simmons, did you ever see Whiplash?
2: Oh, yeah, with Miles Teller.
0: The drummer. He was, that dude was incredible in that.
1: How much did you hate him?
0: I hated him, but also loved everything he was saying.
1: I did until it really was him.
0: Yeah.
1: I thought, like, we're giving away the movie now. No, but you'll have to watch it.
0: It's been a while.
1: Yeah, but still.
0: Yeah.
1: His character, I thought he was playing a character.
0: Right.
1: And then I thought, oh, man, it's not really who he was.
0: But right. And it's like, nah, you are.
1: Yeah.
0: But he got what he wanted in the end.
1: He did.
0: He was pushing and pushing and pushing.
1: It was an intense movie.
0: It was. For a movie about drumming?
1: I didn't even know what it was. And right. Like we put it on the living room, and I'm like, well, what is this crap? Right. Freaking band camp here. Like, what are we doing? And then this guy walks in. I was like, okay.
0: All right. I can hang with this. Mm-hmm. All right. We've got round three. We got round three now with our guy Sam in the gauntlet here on 101 ESPN.
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0: 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What's up, Sam?
12: How you doing, Anthony?
0: Doing all right, although you're making me nervous.
12: Good.
1: Oh, evil laugh there. Wow.
0: So you knocked off CD. You knocked off CD 2 days ago. You beat Jamie yesterday. With Bradford Bruns having to participate in writing the questions, I'm assuming you don't want to take on Bradford today.
13: Well, I want to keep it like traditional, so I wanted to take on the four main guys. No offense, Bradford, you do a great job.
2: Appreciate it.
13: But I was always going to try to do all four, assuming I made it this far. So,
0: well, you have.
13: One question real quick, Anthony.
0: Yes,
13: what
0: sir.
13: Category don't you want today?
1: No, well, don't answer. The wheel hears everything.
0: Yeah, you know, I can't do it. I'm not going
13: to. I know.
0: I don't want
13: kind of, to beat you to the punch.
0: I don't know what kind of mood the wheel's in today. Sometimes the wheel is very favorable. You tell it to what it wants, and the wheel delivers. Most times, the wheel sticks it to
13: you. Vibes into it all day. So
0: fair enough. All right. Good luck to you, Sam.
13: You as well, Anthony.
0: Thank you.
1: All right, Anthony, get the hell out of here. Sam, tell my guy Bradford to spin the wheel, please.
13: Bradford, please spin that wheel.
1: I'm not going to ask you what you're hoping for, because you know how this works.
13: I do. Yeah. I do.
1: So we'll see how it works here as the wheel is spinning round and round and round and round. And, oh, boy.
2: Ooh, that was tight.
1: That was close. You almost had hockey.
13: Okay.
1: But you got random.
13: Yes. Yep. I sent a text to the 830 Recreator earlier saying that I was hoping for random, because it really anything but football with Anthony. At least I got a chance.
1: Yeah, you're not wrong. Now, random, as we know, could be in the wheelhouse or completely out of the wheelhouse for both of you.
13: No giraffes.
1: Yeah, exactly. As you know, Sam, four questions, each of them worth 2 points. If you use the options, only worth 1 point. If we're tied, just like yesterday, we'll go to a tiebreaker and we will get a winner. Are you ready?
13: Oh, I am, sir. Thank you.
1: All right, question one. Christopher Nolan's 2026 blockbuster, The Odyssey, has been released in theaters and made $264.1 million worldwide in its opening weekend. In mythology, Odysseus was the king of what island in the Mediterranean Sea?
13: Oh, man. Oh, God. In the Mediterranean Sea. I'm going to go with, I hope this is right, Ithaca, final answer. Tell me that's in the Meridian, that's D, I can't even say the word.
2: We got you covered. All right, question number two, Sam. The Eiffel Tower, it stands 1,083 feet tall and holds the record for world's tallest man-made structure. That was the case until 1930. How many elevators are in the Eiffel Tower?
13: I'm going to have to go with the options on this one.
2: Shocking. They are as follows. 5, 8, or 10?
13: 5, 8, or 10. Oh, man. 5, 8, or 10. I am named after my dad, so I'm the second. I'm going to go with number 2, 8. Final answer.
2: Okay.
1: All right. Question 3. 1969 marked the year that the famous vertical NBA badge was introduced. Which player is the NBA logo modeled after?
13: That would be Jerry West. Final answer.
2: And finally, Sam, producing over 6.6 billion pounds of coffee, this country produces the most coffee in the world, generating roughly one-third of the entire global supply. Name this country.
13: Oh, man. I know what two that come to mind right away, and I know they're both going to be in the options. Instinct tells me Colombia because Juan Valdez and his donkey. But I'm pretty sure it's Brazil. Oh, God, do I do the options? Shoot or shoot, Brazil, final answer.
1: All right. Let's get our guy Anthony back in here. Sam, how you feeling, bud?
13: The last one made me a little nervous.
1: All right. Well, we'll see what our guy Anthony is able to do here. Anthony, how was it? Pretty quiet on Fridays, isn't it?
0: It was. I'll tell you what, though. That door closed.
1: Yeah.
0: It's warm.
1: It's warm. It's freezing
0: in here.
1: Yeah. It's cold even by my standards.
0: Yeah. Well, yeah. So you know it's bad.
2: What's
0: yeah.
2: like that? Warmth? What is that like?
0: Right? Although, sure. Bradford, I don't know, like my the blood, my blood was starting to get used to it in here. Now they went in there, warmed up a little bit. Now I'm back in here.
1: Yeah.
0: Should have just
1: stuck
0: with the cold.
1: Hot cold therapy.
0: Yeah, the old hot cold therapy. That's right. How'd Sam do? How many points did he get?
2: Well, you know what you have to do. You've got to pack that lunch no matter what.
1: Category's random.
0: Oh, sweet mother.
1: Yep.
0: Well, that's holy. Okay.
1: Okay, here we go. Christopher Nolan's 2026 blockbuster, The Odyssey, has been released in theaters and made $264.1 million worldwide in its opening weekend. In mythology, Odysseus was the king of what island in the Mediterranean Sea?
0: I did not see this movie.
1: But it's in the books, too.
0: Of course, yeah. No, naturally, I read them all.
2: Big Homer fan.
0: Yes, yes. The Iliad. I will take the options on this one, Jamie.
1: Is it Ithaca, Crete, or Delos?
0: Ithaca what?
1: Crete. Not Creed. Crete or Delos.
2: Like that movie.
1: Yeah.
0: I'll go Ithaca. Final answer.
2: All right, buddy. Question number two. The Eiffel Tower stands 1,083 feet tall and held to the record for world's tallest man-made structure until 1930. How many elevators are in the Eiffel Tower?
0: Options.
2: 5, 8, 10.
0: 5, 8, or 10. For some reason, I'm not a big fan of the number 5 outside of Albert. 10 seems too, like, I don't know, too obvious. I'll go 8. Final answer. I'll go the snowman route.
1: Question 3. 1969 marked the year that the famous vertical NBA badge was introduced. Which player is the NBA logo modeled after?
0: Jerry West. Final answer.
2: And Stoltz, question number 4. Producing over 6.6 billion pounds of coffee, this country produces the most coffee in the world, generating about one-third of the entire global supply. Name this country.
0: Okay. I'm not going to ask you the options here because you're going to give me the Dominican Republic. You're going to give me Colombia. And then you're going to give me something else. I think it's either the DR or Colombia. And the DR popped in my head first. So I'm going to go with the Dominican Republic. Final answer.
1: Wow. Okay. Let's start with question 2. The Eiffel Tower stands 1,083 feet tall and held the record for the world's tallest man-made structure until 1930. How many elevators are in the Eiffel Tower? Sam said 8.
0: Yeah.
1: Anthony with the options said 8. Answer is?
2: 8 is enough when it comes to elevators in the tower. 8.
1: Sam also used the options.
0: Oh, boy. Okay. The way you phrased that, Jamie.
1: I know.
0: Nice job, Sam.
1: I tried to do that.
13: You as well.
1: Question 3. 1969 marked the year that the famous vertical NBA badge was introduced. Which player is the NBA logo modeled after? Sam said Jerry West. Anthony said Jerry West. Answer is?
2: The great Jerry West.
1: It is. We are 3-3.
0: Okay.
1: After 2 questions, let's go to question 1. Christopher Nolan's 2026 blockbuster, The Odyssey, has been released in theaters and made $264.1 million worldwide in its opening weekend. In mythology, Odysseus was the king of what island in the Mediterranean Sea? Anthony said Ithaca. Sam said Ithaca. Answer is?
2: You know it's Ithaca.
1: Ithaca. Sam did not need the options.
0: Oh, really?
1: Correct.
0: Nice work,
13: Thank
0: Sam.
13: Thank you, brother. Where art thou?
0: Nice, Sam. Good job, man.
1: Here's where we're at.
0: Wow.
1: 5-4, one question left. Neither of you used the options, and you both have different answers.
0: Oh, man.
1: Producing over 6.6 billion pounds of coffee, this country produces the most coffee in the world, generating roughly one-third of the entire global supply. Name this country. Sam said Brazil.
0: Okay.
1: Anthony said the Dominican Republic. Again, neither of them using the options. Whoever's right will win, or if it's a different answer, Sam still wins.
0: Mm-hmm. It's not the Dominican Republic. I lose.
1: Correct.
0: Okay.
1: Answer is...
2: it's Brazil.
1: Sam.
0: Oh, wow.
14: You have chosen wisely.
0: Really good job, Sam. Nice job. I didn't even think of Brazil, honestly. Sure. Well done, man.
13: I was between that in Colombia, but Brazil has the population and size, so I don't know.
0: No, well done. Can I ask you what the options were?
1: They were...
13: Yes, please.
1: Vietnam.
0: Oh, so not, the DR wasn't even on there.
1: Brazil. Colombia.
0: Wow.
13: So who's two? Is Colombia two?
1: I don't know. You're asking too much of me, Sam.
2: We'll look into it, Sam.
1: Come on, man. What the hell? You got Google at home. Check it out.
13: I'm going to have to Google that one.
1: Yeah.
0: Well done, Sam.
13: I would never guess Vietnam.
0: No. Yeah, I
1: Vietnam does produce a lot of coffee.
0: Wow.
1: It's the underdog.
13: Okay.
0: Sam, well done. Congratulations. And you're going to be back. You're going to be back on Monday for an opportunity to play Marshy and win a Gauntlet Trophy, man. Yeah. Nice job.
13: Sam, I'm not a good guy on Monday. I really hope I'm not a good guy.
1: Well, if I was going to give you some a recommendation, is go out this weekend and be a real scumbag, okay?
13: Yeah,
1: give me a chance on Monday.
13: Yeah.
0: Well done. Yeah, it's not a bad idea. Sam, congrats. Oh, you'll be back here on Monday, and I am heading to the penalty box.
1: Oh, boy.
0: Nice work.
13: Thank you guys so much. Seriously, sorry again, and... can't wait.
0: No need to apologize, man. You're rolling right now. Nice work.
13: Yes. All right. You.
0: Take care. Have a good weekend.
13: You also. You guys also. Thank you again.
0: Thank you. So the reason why I went with the Dominican Republic is my father would go back and forth. He had projects there, and he'd always kind of bring back some coffee. And like my mother talked about the unbelievable coffee from the DR.
2: Okay.
1: Was he allowed to bring coffee back?
2: He did.
0: No receipts now on that, you know.
1: That's what I'm asking. Yeah, statute of limitations. We're fine.
0: I guess so.
1: I don't know. I didn't know your dad was a gangster like that.
0: He could be.
1: Rolling with coffee.
0: So I had it in my mind, I'm like, that's it's a country that produces some good coffee.
1: I'm sure it does. It's just
0: not the number one.
1: Not the number one.
2: Jamie, if I may, since it's an Odyssey Friday here on the Fastlane, apparently... relatively lukewarm reception to the movie. Kind of good, not great. That's the vibe I received, right?
1: Yeah, it's good.
2: Due to the fact that, were you a little frightened by the one-eyed monster?
1: That was an interesting part.
2: Right?
1: It felt a little out of place.
2: It did. It was gigantic.
1: Yeah.
2: I mean.
1: Yeah.
2: Epic.
1: It was. It was an intense part of the movie. It was
2: literally
1: cool.
2: From the epic.
1: But, again, oddly placed. But it worked. It worked.
2: You had to stare him straight in the eye.
1: Mm-hmm.
2: Mm-hmm. Matt Damon can.
1: This is true. He said, I'm keeping an eye on you.
2: Come on, you're the big Homer fan over there. You know this.
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0: It's a Fast Lane on 101 ESPN live from the penalty box. I'm Anthony Stalter. Jamie Rivers, Bradford Bruns. Kerry Davis has been suspended for his attitude today and all next week. And Andrew Marsh also still serving a suspension as well for his attitude.
1: Hey, I hope Marshy finds peace.
0: Me too.
1: Before Monday.
0: Yeah.
1: You know?
0: Mm-hmm. Piece of cake or like a piece of...
1: Piece of good mood.
0: Okay. All right, good. Piece of good mood.
2: Use your imagination.
0: Yeah.
2: Mm-hmm.
0: Rams wanted a player. Pisa. You remember Bradford.
2: Yes, linebacker. I do. Oh, yeah, Tino Uisamoa.
1: Leaning Tower of Pisa.
0: Too. That's absolutely. Bradford, what do you got next for us for the Freedom Friday?
2: Fortunately, gentlemen, the 49ers no longer have to imagine who's going to be taking the opposite side of the field to one Mike Evans, because yesterday a reunion was staged with old friend Deebo Samuel. So Chris Olave inking the extension with the New Orleans Saints and Deebo back in San Francisco. But the question from the 636, how much juice is left in the tank? How healthy will he be to help this team?
0: That I don't know. But I will tell you this, and Jamie, I don't know if you remember this or not, but when Deebo Samuel was wanting a new contract and he had demanded a trade from the 49ers, and he might have been like one of those hold in guys, not hold out, but when he either wanted a new deal or wanted to be traded, I said, look, I get it, he's a very productive player, but he fits so well in Kyle Shanahan's offense that if it were me. And who am I to tell Deebo Samuel what to do? But if it were me, I would take a fair deal while also staying in Kyle Shanahan's offense. He was there one more year and then was dealt to Washington. And he just wasn't the same player.
1: No.
0: And I don't think it was all because of injuries. He was good, but he is somebody that thrives from being right around the line of scrimmage. How they utilize running back,
1: they use
0: slot,
1: him in so many different ways.
0: In motion. He's not your typical lineup, out wide, beat cornerbacks and coverages that way. He's just not. And there's no shame in it. I loved watching Deebo Samuel at South Carolina. Same way. Line him up around the right line of scrimmage, get him the ball, get him a space, and let him go. He's such a versatile player in that regard that if you're not in an offense that is going to suit you, things like what we saw in Washington were just he didn't live up to the expectations. That's what happened. So I don't know if he's got enough left in the tank and all that, but I do know he's back in a better situation.
1: I think he'll be good. I think Kyle Shanahan will see how much he has in the tank, and then he will design certain plays that are set for what he is now.
0: Yes, I agree.
1: And see if he can't, you know, recapture some of the magic with just keeping it simple for him.
0: Absolutely.
2: Yeah, he once pioneered the position.

0: definition of wide back. But last year, even though he equaled Stoltz, and this was surprising to me, all things considered, in Washington, he equaled a career high for games played with 16, believe it or not. But the key difference there, and yeah, you had to carry the freight a bit more in the early part of the season as McLaurin was still being brought along, ineffective, inconsistent quarterback play. Three fewer yards per catch. That's a huge dip. And so you do wonder, it stands to reason, as far as being a complimentary piece. I'm not saying he can't be an effective weapon for this team. You don't know about the extent, really, of Pearsall's injury. You have Mike Evans as the alpha there. If he's a complimentary piece and doesn't have to do too much, I'm intrigued, especially at that number of about $7
1: million. Yeah, I agree.
0: So,
1: You got one more for us, Bradford?
0: Yes, indeed. Let's go back to baseball, guys. If Shohei from the 636 can't pitch for the rest of the season, is this the year when somebody actually catches him for NL MVP, i.e. PCA, I guess?
1: Oh, boy.
2: Well, didn't he win it last year?
0: Mm-hmm. Yes, he did.
2: He didn't pitch hardly at all.
0: Correct. Yeah. But those offensive numbers aren't quite in the rarefied air that they were a year ago. Not quite.
1: So who would be our contenders this year? Let's think about this. So it's Shohei, it's PCA, and
0: it is.
1: Who? Is that it? Just two-man race?
0: They are the two front runners, in my opinion. And when you actually look right now, Carey's not here, so we can talk about WAR just a little, right?
1: Right, just a little.
0: Yeah. Technically, this is pretty amazing, and I'm not the biggest supporter of one Pete Crow Armstrong. But if you're telling me, despite or making light of what Shohei Ohtani has done so far first half of the season on the mound, PCA's WAR is slightly better right now, 6.1 to 6.0 for Ohtani. You know what you're getting in center field each and every night. And all of that, the surge, it coincides directly with the rise of the Cubs. I'm saying right now, in spite of the Dodgers' record, I think it's more of a dead heat or close to it than a lot of people want to acknowledge.
1: Yeah, I don't think you're wrong, Bradford, but I don't like PCA or the Cubs. So
2: PCA, the old POS, huh?
1: Yeah. Whoa. Well, maybe to some.
2: No, POS system.
1: Oh, POS system. Yeah. So he's kind of like a computer in that regard, where he just churns out production.
2: Thinking?
1: I was thinking of a different thing.
2: What were you thinking of?
1: Piece of, and then
2: sugar.
1: Yes.
2: Huh.
1: Yeah.
2: I've never heard that.
1: Exactly what I was thinking. Uh huh.
2: Why? Because he's so sweet.
1: Yep.
2: At baseball?
1: Yep. Why do you do this?
2: I don't know.
1: What? I mean, why? Why do you do this? Why are you the way you are?
2: Remember my brother, huh?
1: It's all Sean's fault.
0: That winner's coming from the Central or the West, though, because despite the top two teams in the East, you obviously had Atlanta get off to the blazing start. Matt Olson basically leading the way in the stead of Ronald Acuna, who is now back. But the numbers have dipped somewhat. Kyle Schwarber, frankly, the numbers, power notwithstanding, have dipped somewhat. I don't see either of those guys challenging the main two. I just don't.
1: No, I'm with you on that. And I don't necessarily think he's got a pitch in order to still win the MVP, but I do think you bring up a good point in that his offensive production was way way more a year ago. All right, we'll continue our Freedom Friday. Do you want to knock out the Sports Six-Pack, Bradford?
0: Why not?
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0: 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I'm Bradford Bruns. 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Roughly 2 hours from now, St. Louis locking horns with last place Toronto up north. Kyle Leahy hoping to hold down Vladimir Guerrero Jr.'s squad, which deploys all-star righty Dylan Cease. First pitch set for 6.07 p.m. tomorrow, Quinn Matthews makes his MLB debut. College pigskin Mizzou begins fall camp August 3rd. This weekend, head coach Eli Drinkwitz will speak as student athletes once again hit campus. 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You'll be saying, I love my windows.
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1: 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Bradford, fire away.
3: Question number one.
0: All right, guys. Jamie, specifically from the 314, what are the chances that down the line, Justin Carboneau could develop into a Jimmy Snuggerud-like scorer?
2: Well, I think that's the expectations, right? Carboneau's a slightly different style of player. He's profiles more as a power forward type. Now, not like a gritty guy. He's just his bigger frame than Jimmy Snuggerud at this moment. They play the game differently, but both have excellent shooting ability. And Carboneau scored a bunch of goals playing junior hockey. And it's not the NHL, I understand that, but you still have to score.
1: Mm-hmm.
2: And he profiles to be a 20 to 30 goal scorer. So, yeah, I think that if things go the way the Blues expect them to go, him and Jimmy Snuggerud, along with other players on this team, Dylan Holloway, Robert Thomas, they're going to have a lot of guys that are 25 to 30 goal scorers.
0: You add a lot of depth, obviously, so far in the offseason, whether the roster is completely set. I guess that remains open to debate. A lot of forwards. So What would you project to be the current ETA for a Carboneau at the NHL level?
2: Tough to say. To me, he's got to be a top six forward to get the ice time that he should be getting. Now, it wouldn't be bad to introduce him to the lineup as a third-line right winger. That's what Robert Thomas did when he came in at 19, albeit not the same age, a little bit younger than Carboneau is right now. But, yeah, if he scores a bunch of goals, and he does kind of what I said yesterday, if he's so good that the AHL can barely contain him, then it's time to bring him up and give him a look. And if he's an absolute monster on the power play down in the American Hockey League, and your power play for some reason is suffering up here like it has the last couple of years, maybe you experiment. You bring him up, give him a little bit of a unique job on the power play, and then play him on the third line, get him some reps. I wouldn't expect a call up from him in the first half of the season. I think he's got to learn the pro game. And Steve Ott's going to do a great job with him there. I can tell you that right now. That kid's going to get, we'll call it pro hockey boot camp, playing under Otter. He will learn to play the right way, but Otter's going to he'll take the handcuffs off him and let him go offensively. It's like Ken Hitchcock said, you can play any way you want when you have the puck, but you're going to play the way I want when you don't have the puck. It's bottom line.
1: Wow. I like that.
2: Do whatever you want. Be creative, score goals, whatever.
1: Mm-hmm.
2: But when you lose the puck or don't have it, you better play well defensively.
1: I like that.
2: And so Steve Ott was cut from that cloth in Dallas. And he knows Hitch very well. I had him here as well. So I think you'll see a lot of that.
15: Question number two.
0: Guys, we touched upon this in a roundabout way yesterday from the 314. How much more money next season has Andre Pallante made for himself? And is this the version we should expect for the rest of the season?
2: I think we can expect this the rest of the way, I would hope. How much more money? I don't know.
0: $4 million this season, ARB.
2: Yeah, what does his ARB number say?
0: Set for, boy, it's going to be a pretty significant raise.
2: Yeah. Like double, you think, what he's making now?
0: Between 6 and 8. Let's go between 6 and 8, yeah.
2: I think whatever he gets, he deserves.
1: Yeah, I was thinking no more than 8. I think no more than 6. I think Bradford nailed it. Yeah, so.
0: That's not unfair, yeah.
1: Let's say 7.
2: And that's a great deal, I think, for the team and the player.
1: Mm-hmm. Yeah, he certainly earned a bump. Mm-hmm. He'll probably ask for 8. They'll have him at 5 or 6, 5.5, something like that. He'll ask for 8. They'll settle at 7.
2: I wonder if he'll even go to ARB. Like truly,
1: yeah.
2: What's the point if you both know kind of where you're going to be?
1: Mm-hmm.
2: Why go to the bargaining table and just carving each other up?
1: Right.
2: Like, why would you do that?
1: Yeah. Over $1 million.
0: Really, the defining characteristic or the primary difference this year for an Andre Pallante, yeah, on occasion does he still walk guys? Absolutely. Yeah, on occasion does he still get knocked around with respect to overall hits? But being able to avoid the ballooning effect, right? The big inning.
1: The Libertor, we call it around here.
0: Such a mindset difference, it would seem. And Ollie Marmol, talked about that earlier in the season.
1: Yeah.
0: That's been the most fascinating thing to watch.
1: Mm-hmm. Mm. Yeah, if you look at his numbers, strikeout rate up just a little bit from last season. Walk rate is down. He's not walking guys as much as he has been in the past.
0: And not in bunches.
1: His walk rate career is 3.33. He's not been below 3.33 until this season. Yeah. So walk rate's 2.58. Home runs down from a year ago, so he's not allowing as many home runs. And ERA is 3.72, which as of right now would be his lowest since his rookie year when he had only 10 starts in 47 games.
0: Yeah.
1: So first time as a starter, this is as low as it's been. His ERA. So he's not walking guys. He's keeping the ball in the yard. He's giving his team a chance to win. I mean, what more do you want from an Andre Pallante?
15: Question number three.
0: Sticking with the pitching theme, realistically, where do you expect Tarek Skubal to wind up?
1: Dodgers.
0: But if he stays in Detroit, does that make Dustin May more coveted?
1: I think it makes every pitcher available more coveted for sure. But yeah, Tarek Skubal is going to be a Dodger. I don't think there's any. You guys disagree on that?
2: No, I don't disagree. I don't know how much Tarek Skubal affects the market for Dustin May. Like,
1: It's just one.
2: I think there's only two or three people that could legitimately trade for Tarek Skubal. So
1: yeah, that's true.
2: The others who are candidates who look in the into the water and they see the giant Dodgers shark.
1: Yeah.
2: They might be like, why get into a pissing contest?
0: I just think you have a real absence of frontline starters who are going to be available at the deadline, really truly available, because if basically two-thirds of baseball thinks, okay, we're in the game, we have a shot here, you see that reluctance to make a move, to move off of anybody, and so stuff-wise, instantly, automatically, May does become one of the more viable options.
1: Yeah. Yeah, that's it. It's certainly a strong point, Bradford.
2: I agree with that. I just don't know if Tarek Skubal's market affects Dustin May.
1: Yeah, Jamie crapped all over that, but for good reason.
2: What? Yeah. I didn't crap all over anything.
1: You crapped all over it with really good crap, though.
2: Okay, thank you. Mm-hmm. I don't know how to take that.
1: No, you're welcome. Yeah, a couple people in the steak pits. Hey, Brewers. Hey, look out for the Brewers. I fear the Brewers will get him. Mm-hmm. I guess the Dodgers quit baseball. Now, I'm being a jerk, but I'm being a jerk for a reason. And that reason is Skubal's going to be a Dodger.
0: Milwaukee, in the last decade or so, again, please, Snake Pit, text line, anybody out there, you guys, correct me if I'm wrong. Outside of CC Sabathia, who was masterful when acquired from Cleveland, name a Milwaukee pitcher whom down the stretch has been that guy to spearhead a playoff run. Milwaukee just doesn't do that, doesn't traffic in that period.
1: The only name, and I mean the only name that I thought of, with CC Sabathia. Yeah. So once you ruled him out, Bradford, I had nobody.
0: That's what we do.
15: They question number four.
1: Yell at you, but that was in the offseason, not exactly at the deadline. Yeah.
0: From the 618, broad question here. Do you have any hidden talents?
1: No, sir. I think we did this the other day. And Bradford, you're not at fault for this because you were.
2: I don't have a hidden talent.
0: Then you've had time to think.
1: Yeah.
2: Yeah.
1: Or acquire one.
2: I used to play the drums like frequently, but I haven't done that in like.
1: See, that's kind of the go-to, right? Like an instrument.
2: Yeah.
1: Kerry said he could sing.
2: Yeah. I play the drums. Like, I used to play like quite a bit.
1: Yeah, I can see that.
2: But I have not in a long time. In fact, sold the drum kit.
1: I took two drum lessons when I was a kid, and it was like real early Saturday morning, and I was in sports too. And I asked my dad, I'm like, can we just not? And he goes, all right, I regret it. As an adult, I regret it. I wish I
2: never
1: learned how to play an
2: lessons
1: instrument
2: or anything.
1: You just like to beat it.
2: Yeah, that was mostly in high school.
1: Mm-hmm.
2: I had a drum kit growing up. I did, bought it like a garage sale.
1: Yeah.
2: And just go down there and just beat it all the time.
1: Constantly.
2: In my parents' basement.
1: Yeah.
2: And
1: now, were you alone?
2: Most of the time.
1: They left you alone.
2: Most of the time, people left me alone, yeah.
1: Makes sense.
2: It was loud.
1: Yeah.
2: Very loud and awkward at
1: times. Oh, sure, yeah. Well, you were learning. You were only in high school.
2: I was a little bit sloppy, as they would say. But then, as I got to adulthood, I got another drum kit. And I remember having the guys from Seven Dust were over having dinner.
1: Look at you.
2: Yeah, and Morgan had talked to my ex-wife and told her which drum kit to buy because it was the same one he used.
1: Mm.
2: And so they helped me set it up in my basement. And there's video. I'll find it. Of me jamming with those guys in my basement.
1: What song did you guys do?
2: That I can't tell you. Yeah. I have no idea. It was definitely a cover. It wasn't like one of their songs. But
1: that's awesome.
2: Yeah, it was pretty cool.
1: Yeah.
2: Yeah.
1: Bazooka Tooth 75, you heard that right. Yeah. There you go. Yeah. Are we done with the Sixer? For effort?
0: I think it's probably time to go stage left.
1: Yeah. Fair.
2: Okay.
1: Very fair. Let's continue some Freedom Friday topics. Keep them rolling in on a Friday. 314-399-9646. 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New rule. Don't show up on Monday asking for topics coming off of Freedom Friday. Okay? 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

0: Bedford's just spinning.
1: Yeah, I know.
0: What'd you dust these off of?
2: Universal acclaim.
1: Now,
2: that's
1: Bradford,
2: what we do.
1: Can you go to this place like any day of the week and download songs or music for you?
2: You do need special privileges, but if you're in the mood, indeed, you can.
1: How hard is it?
0: Whoa, it's a personal question.
1: Well, I want to know.
2: Well, on the heels of the last segment, I don't blame him for throwing it out there. I mean, we're all in this room together.
0: We certainly are.
2: In this case.
0: Well, freezing
1: cold. Yeah.
2: It's true.
0: Although, I wonder, it's starting to...
1: Yeah, you started screwing around.
0: I was, yeah.
2: Sometimes you get lucky. Sometimes you have a simple MP3. Sometimes you convert. You go MP4 to MP3, but you just have to put that nose or... It's the nose to the grindstone, right?
0: Yeah.
2: I don't like that.
1: I don't know why you never put your nose to a grindstone,
0: no,
1: by the way.
0: No.
1: Like, I thought about that. I'm like, however that saying...
2: Sounds painful.
1: Like some idiot did it. And then, we're recognizing that?
0: That's a good point,
1: Jamie.
0: Because
1: the guy tore his nose off his face on the grindstone?
0: I think you're right.
1: Like, there's some sayings that you wonder, like, okay, did it happen once? And that's why we know not to do it again?
0: I thought it was the ear. What is it, the ear to the grindstone?
1: The ground. Got an ear to the ground, nose to the grindstone.
2: Ear to the pavement, right?
1: Yeah.
2: Also could be painful.
0: So,
1: how hot it is.
2: Yeah.
0: My wife, Kristen, sent me an article, or not an article, excuse me, one of those, like, videos, memes. Yeah, quick videos. A reel, that's what it is. A reel on the old Instacart.
1: Yeah.
0: Where a guy was saying, he's talking about a phrase that he had been misusing. Okay?
1: Okay.
0: Is there any phrases that you, or somebody that you know, misuses? So, like, for him, it was blow your, you know.
2: Top? Mm-hmm.
0: Top. It's a different word.
1: Yeah.
0: He thought it meant, like, you know, don't spoil something. Like, don't blow your, and spoil a surprise.
1: Well, they could equally be the same.
0: Yeah.
1: It could be a surprise.
0: I mean, it could, but he was using it wrong.
1: Sometimes it catches you off guard.
0: A little bit. So, it's a phrase that,
1: I don't know.
0: You guys have misused.
1: I'm sure.
0: Okay.
2: In any event, it's a messy situation.
0: Yeah, no, it is.
1: So, I've got a question for Bradford. I think you can help me out with.
2: Hopefully not on this topic.
1: No, it is.
2: Oh, boy.
1: So, when I'm doing TV, If there's a player...
2: I'm doing TV?
1: No, I'm doing
2: TV. It's a nice promotion.
1: I'm describing the play.
2: Yeah.
1: And let's say there's a puck that hits off of the opponent's skate in a weird way and bounces right to the guy with an open net. Is he the beneficiary or the benefactor of a good bounce?
2: Ooh, he's the beneficiary.
1: Okay.
2: Mm-hmm.
1: That's what I thought.
2: Yeah.
1: Because I've been using that.
2: That's a good one.
1: But I do know it's some people's big pet peeve when they say the wrong word in that instance. And they're like, that's not the right way. And I was like, I've been using it correct, so I'm happy about that.
2: Very good. You know what drives me nuts? This can be difficult. Who versus whom? You guys ever get that?
0: Oh, that's the worst.
2: Oh, it is.
0: You never know when to use it.
1: I don't even. I don't think I use whom.
0: I'm not. Whatever sounds.
1: What,
0: I just
1: what's
0: go
1: the
0: by.
1: Difference? Why would you say who or whom?
0: Nobody knows.
2: If the subject is like the direct object, that's the only time when you're using whom.
0: See, I told you. Nobody knows.
1: I don't believe you.
0: There. That's hard enough, but I get it, okay?
1: I understand
0: where they, there, there are, their possession, right? Or
1: there,
0: the location, yeah. where, get it. Who, whom, get out.
2: Jamie Rivers, whom we discovered in his youth downstairs practicing the drum set versus the Jamie Rivers who practiced in the basement.
1: What's
2: as
1: the difference?
2: Years.
0: Okay, wait. Can you not say whom if he's in the room? Do you have to say whom because he's in the room?
2: No, the room here doesn't matter. The room doesn't matter.
0: Well, Jamie Rivers,
2: I'm trying to give you placement.
0: Oh, boy.
2: Yes.
1: Well, why is there an M?
2: You're mentioned right away as the direct object in that case. Jamie Rivers, whom we, as in somebody else, found. So if you introduce another individual... Even though
1: Does it
2: you
1: have to
2: were
1: be an individual?
2: Solo,
1: it
2: no,
1: be.
2: It can be another party. It can be another living entity.
1: It can't be an inanimate object.
0: Wait, so I could say?
2: Oh, it could be.
0: I could say Notre Dame
2: Oh, no.
0: Fighting Irish. Whom don't believe in a conference.
2: No.
0: That doesn't sound right.
2: No, it's a singular, basically. See, now that's difficult because you would say Notre Dame, which did this or that.
0: Oh,
2: which
0: hell.
2: Did not qualify.
1: No, they're religious. I don't think there's any witches. It's Catholic. But honestly, I'm sure a lot of people are offended right now, Bradford.
0: You've said some funny stuff. It may have been the funniest. The fact that you came back with it's a Catholic school.
2: Here's my question. How much extra eligibility do they have?
1: Yeah. I mean, some of those witches.
2: It's forever.
0: Yeah,
1: but it's five. That's it.
2: For them.
1: I mean, if they outlast the committee, right? Like, vampires or witches.
0: Sure.
1: Either way, they're probably not getting into Notre Dame.
0: Mm-hmm.
1: Strict criteria. You saw Rudy.
0: Bradford Bruns, whom is with us right now.
2: Nope.
1: Mike Ryder, whom was in the cone of silence earlier.
2: Whom we saw.
0: So I'm saying, nobody knows.
2: You have to introduce another party.
1: You said you found me playing the drums. I said, Mike Ryder, whom was on the board in there earlier.
0: Jamie, I think you're right. I think Bradford's wrong on this.
1: I think he's just changing it to screw with us.
0: I think I can help with the whole who's situation here.
2: Miss Lady.
0: Seriously.
1: I've never used that word. Never will.
0: Nor should you.
1: No, apparently I'm really terrible with it.
0: Anthony Becht.
1: Whom
0: once was the
1: Battle Hawks.
0: Coach. Yeah.
1: Yeah.
0: Did we do it?
2: No. Whom we had. Again, you have to talk about other parties.
1: We did have
2: as a group,
1: coach.
2: As a whole. Anthony Becht interviewers. Yes.
1: So I wear
2: whom we knew who joined us. Okay. Do you see the difference there? It's a little difficult to make.
1: Not Bradley.
0: I don't like this at all. I don't like this at all.
1: No.
0: Not one bit.
1: I don't like this.
2: Let's get back to the drum set talk.
1: We should.
2: I'd rather have it.
0: Biggest question of the day. Next on 101 ESPN.

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1: Hey, it's weight loss coach Charles D'Angelo. 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
2: I think at first I was afraid I couldn't do it, couldn't lose weight, even if I did everything he said. And it did take a little bit to get going. And then all of a sudden one day I'm like, holy hell, look how much weight I've lost. It's crazy. I had seen his results, turning huge people into normal-sized people, and he himself was huge. I couldn't see the end of it. It's 6 months to lose 80 pounds. How do you do that? And I still was eating. I was eating more meals. You know, he likes to talk about feelings a lot. Which is, at first, I was like, this muscular dude is talking about a lot of feelings. But I didn't really want to have that conversation, but that felt good. You know, he said, like, you deserve to be healthy. You deserve to be, you know. And I was like, yeah, that was a good thing. If I could do it, for sure anybody could do it. You got to get Charles D'Angelo. There's nothing like it.
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0: WXOS, WXOS, HD1 East St. Louis, 101 ESPN, is driven by Brown and Crouppen Law Firm. Don't slow down. You're in the fast lane on 101 ESPN. 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

0: 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With Jamie Rivers, I'm Anthony Stalter. No Kerry Davis, no Andrew Marsh. Marsh will be back on Monday after serving a two-day suspension for a crap attitude. And Kerry Davis will be back the following week after an even worse attitude. Both have been suspended. Bradford,
1: do you
0: what
1: think
0: is...
1: they're together right now with their bad attitudes?
0: I do not. No, no, no. Nope, that's two bad attitudes that will not... talk to each other this weekend. There's no question about it. Bradford, what is the biggest question of the day?
2: It is something from which we draw inspiration from the 618 today. Guys, on the subject of the 5-in-5 rule for NCAA sports, specifically football, because that has basically created the biggest calamity, right, in the past few weeks. You think about yesterday, Sterling Webb of Mizzou granted an extra year of eligibility. He presumably will be at fall camp starting on Monday. Your thoughts on how long, for how long, this is going to continue to be a fly in the ointment for schools, for the NCAA, because yesterday, the ruling yesterday, as well as those from the previous weeks, seeming to further neuter the NCAA of any powers.
0: Wow. Okay, so why don't we go over the, can we go over the 5-in-5 rule?
2: Yeah, let's do
0: it. Okay, so it's a student athlete.
1: 5 years and 5 minutes?
0: No, Jamie, that's something different. Okay. It's a student athlete gets 5 calendar years to play 4 seasons of competition. So the 5-year clock starts the moment a player enrolls full time at a college. For example, year one, player plays. Let's see, that's 1 season. Year two, plays again, season two. Year three, red shirts, doesn't use a season. Year four plays, year five plays. So even though the player only competed in 4 seasons, the 5-year eligibility clock has expired. When it comes to whether or not it'll be a fly in the ointment, I mean, in practice, recent NCAA actions and legal settlements have created the additional exceptions for like some athletes, and we saw that in the case of Mizzou's defensive lineman. I don't know if it's going to be a really big problem moving forward for like every athlete, because I think this is the one time where you had a player that literally went to and attended an NFL mini camp and then decided, hey, you know what, I'm going to go back to college. I wouldn't be shocked if there's some sort of litigation or some sort of process, like once you step foot on an NFL field, that's it. Or practice fields, or it used to be an agent. Once you got an agent, that was it. So yeah. I don't know what the wording's going to be, but there's no way.
1: I think it should be once you step onto an official NFL training camp.
0: Right, that's what I meant. Field, I didn't mean like
1: not like the practice season thing that this guy went through. And yeah, mm-hmm. He went up to the Buffalo facilities.
0: How about this? As soon as you accept an invitation to a professional camp, that's it.
2: You're done. That was a mini camp, though. Are we including mini camps?
0: That would, yes, that would be a mini camp.
1: I think it should be training camp, because there might be some players who dip their toes in the water, want to see kind of where they're at, and then they realize they go to one of these little mini camps, like, oh, yeah. I'm not ready for this crap.
0: Well, you fast laned right up, didn't you?
1: No, because then.
0: Didn't you?
1: No. If you limit it to the training camp rule, like I'm talking about, like main camp, then there's no looking back. Mm-hmm. So if you go to main camp and you get cut or whatever, too bad, so sad. Until you're at the real training camp, I feel like, because the NFL has a lot of little mini camps and yeah, these other little things. So it's all kind of confusing. Mm-hmm. And you're trying to track down who went where. No, it's official training camp. They have to list a training camp roster. Once they do that, you're done. Done. If you get cut in training camp, don't come crying back for college. Go to the UFL or go somewhere else. Like you're on your way in your pro career at that point. I would be okay with that.
0: So you're allowed to test the waters, realize you're not good enough, and go back to college.
1: Yeah, or you just whatever. Because it's not really a training camp. It's just practices.
0: I say no.
1: Well, you know, you've been wrong about a lot of things.
0: You've been wrong, including right now.
1: Certainly once.
2: This is basically an extension of what we saw as far as issues for many people, the products of these various sports for the past few years, all of the extra COVID years, right? So we have another hindrance here for those who still are trying to carry that baton for the old school integrity of the game and whatnot. Those days are long and gone.
0: Yeah, I was about to say that's
2: but
0: over.
2: But they are.
0: Yeah.
2: I do think it's fascinating, and of course we're talking about primarily football because that is the driver. As much as we want to pretend to kind of stand on high and basically represent and try to bring attention to and promote these other sports, football is the driving factor, particularly financially speaking, for all of these institutions. So I think Kerry really had a valid point yesterday when we talked about this at 2:15, when we talked about Mizzou's former D lineman and soon to be D lineman, only remaining starter going into this season, Sterling Webb, to try to separate the player for taking advantage of an advantageous opportunity. If that avenue is there, and if these local judges specifically in circuit court systems, if they're allowing this to happen, if they are ruling against NCAA powers that be, you knew this was inevitable. We knew it when we saw the slew of athletes from Ohio and then somebody at Texas Longhorn to follow. It's basically just following this pattern. And I think so many of these individuals in the early going being grandfathered in, this is something that you're going to have to confront for the next several years. It's not going to just move off of the table. It's another cycle. So post-COVID, this is what you have with which to contend. And maybe in a few years, it goes away. But then you also have to think, well, what's next? Mm-hmm. It always seems to be something.
0: Yeah, you're right about that last part for sure. That's why I say if NFL camps have started and you want to try out for said NFL camp, that's fine. Go for it.
1: Yeah, but camp.
0: Your college eligibility is over.
1: Because those other camps we're talking about, they're not tryouts. They're not.
0: You know what, Jamie? Anytime you walk into a place like that, you're trying out, okay? Anytime.
1: Okay, Dad.
0: Thank you. What the hell, man?
1: It's not an official tryout, though. You can't make the team out of those little camps. Can you?
0: No.
1: You can't.
0: But you can also
1: so it's not a tryout.
0: Lose
1: you don't
0: a
1: know
0: spot
1: that. You don't know that.
0: From that camp.
1: Who cares, anyway?
0: I really don't. But I'm just saying there's
1: like,
0: got to be.
1: It's not like he's a Heisman winner. Like,
0: what I am. Jamie, the only thing I do care about is, like, at some point, there's got to be. It's nonsense at some point. So whether it is training camp or mini camp, I don't care about that part. But like,
1: just draw a line in the damn sand and follow it.
0: Yeah,
1: that's all. I don't care.
0: I'm trying out for an NFL team. That's fantastic. You did not make it. I'm sorry, and you're not practiced. I'll just go back to college then. No, you're done. You try to go pro.
1: The problem is they don't really have a rule.
0: Right.
1: So if their rule is if they go to just some little mini camp, then they're eliminated from the NCAA, you know, eligibility. Mm-hmm. Great. If it's main camp. Great. Like, whatever the friggin' rule is, just have one.
0: Yeah.
1: Just have one. And then you can't go to a judge. The judge will look at the legal documents and go, yeah, no, mm-hmm. Right here.
0: Right.
1: Here, son, you should have studied a little harder because it's right here.
0: That's not fair.
2: I do think
1: totally
2: fair. It's almost comical in a way when you examine some of the basketball programs. Let's talk about Mizzou for just a second in that department as well, because you had Sean Phillips, the second. You had other individuals looking to take advantage of said rule. Now it's basically a matter of trying to find seats, you know, on the deck, so to speak, whereas Missouri doesn't even have room for some of the guys who were angling to return to the program after they were allowed extra eligibility from a year ago. Mm-hmm. We've gotten to that point, and it's just not stopping anytime soon.
0: No. Bradford, you said it. There's always something. There's always going to be something in college athletics where they're trying to skirt something. Either the teams are, the players are. We're just going to have to live with it, Jamie.
1: Yeah, I don't really care.
0: Fair enough. Do you want to sneak in another topic here since we got a couple minutes? Or do you want to break a little earlier, Bradford, and then get to some Freedom Friday topics?
2: I want to know what Jamie wants to do because he's deep in thought right now. I want to know what he would
1: Let's get another question. Never mind what Anthony says. Let's get another question here.
2: Okay.
0: Well, Jamie, I pose the question.
2: Very well, because this one is for you.
1: I'm trying to lead him.
2: Maybe a little bit of a wheelhouse topic here.
1: Boy.
2: From the 618, I saw an article about the IIHF. I believe that's the International Ice Hockey Federation, right?
1: Wow, well
2: I believe
1: done.
2: So. There
1: well
2: you go.
1: Done.
2: Thank you. Still not allowing, in any event, still not allowing Russia to play in tournaments next year. What can you tell us about this, and how much are we missing on the world stage?
1: Yeah, this is... it's such a touchy subject, because I really don't like when politics enter sports. I just don't. And I know that their country, depending on who you ask, don't know. I'm not over in the Ukraine. I'm not in Russia anymore. So I don't really know, like, the truth. I just know whatever news outlet I'm on for that day, what they're talking about. So let's just be clear. But some people worldwide are very angry with the way the Russians have done some things to the Ukraine, attacked, killed people, whatever. But the hockey players haven't done it. They're actually over here, most of them, playing in North American leagues or playing in their respective league. They're not on the front line. They're not, you know, attacking the Ukraine. And I know that there's got, I just don't feel like politics or war, like things like that, should punish the people who are just not involved.
0: Right.
1: And just because they're Russians doesn't mean they're supporting what is going on. Maybe some of them do. Maybe, I don't right. know.
0: I was about to say, maybe they do or they don't.
1: But. Maybe they do, maybe they don't. I don't know.
0: Right.
1: But, you know, the Olympics, like Team USA, they won the gold medal this year at the Olympics.
0: Damn right they did.
1: Yeah, they earned it. Mm-hmm. Kind of.
0: No, they earned it.
1: No. Had Canada won it, they earned it. Kind of. Because I really think that one of the best teams, maybe the best talented team overall, was Russia. And they weren't in the Olympics. My point is, you can't have these international competitions claiming that it's the best on best when you're missing one of the best countries, if not the best right now, talent-wise. Don't look at me like that.
0: How could you?
1: I can do whatever the hell I want. It's America.
0: Actually, you know what? I agree with you, because the World Cup did not have Italy. And
1: they didn't qualify. What's that? That's different. Oh. They were allowed to be in the World Cup. They just weren't good.
0: What?
1: Yeah. I'm sorry to break that.
0: The Italians weren't good?
1: No, they weren't good.
0: They usually have a good football team.
1: It's been a while, but yeah.
0: It's been a while. No, Jamie, it's a good point. I don't like what you said and how you said it, but it's a good point.
1: Okay.
2: You can do whatever you please, and even better, you've got that dual citizenship.
1: Yes.
2: Yes, sir.
1: Yes.
0: Now.
2: Yeah.
1: Thought I always had it.
0: In your defense, you thought you always had it, for sure.
1: Thought I did.
0: Now. Yeah, it's the only thing that matters.
1: It's crazy how some things work in
2: life. It's always a tryout, right?
1: Mm. Yeah, yeah. Mm-hmm. Then I was allowed to go back.
0: Yep. All right. Freedom Friday continues next here in the Fast Lane on 101 ESPN.
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1: Man, time flies, huh?
0: It certainly does. It's been an absolute mess of a show. Some of it good, some of it not good. But, boy, we've had fun.
1: What hasn't been good?
0: Well, Bradford, the whole who and whom thing, spouting off lies.
1: We learned a lot.
0: No, probably I don't think we can learn anything.
1: I still don't know what the hell I'm doing, but it's okay.
2: You guys, from whom I'm taking quite a bit of abuse on this Friday.
1: I don't think you're using that.
0: Yeah, right. It doesn't sound
1: that
0: right.
1: That sounded way different than the last time you used it.
2: It was different.
0: I believe it's that.
2: Sometimes different can be better.
1: Yeah. It can be.
2: Superior.
1: No? Yeah, it depends.
0: True. Bradford, what's the latest Freedom Friday topic?
2: Once again, we draw from baseball, from the 636. Guys, I'm excited about Quinn Matthews and his MLB debut tomorrow against Toronto, but is the pitcher we should be watching the most for the next couple of months named Kyle Lahey, tonight's starter?
0: I think Kyle Lahey has been outstanding. What was the context of the question in terms of watching him?
2: Yeah, basically down the stretch, last 2 months of the season. Let's say that this team does not muster some sort of a miraculous run to really be in the thick of the pennant/wildcard race.
0: Okay.
2: Given how Kyle Lahey has performed, especially over the last month or so, he has wildly exceeded expectations.
0: Yes.
2: Is he the guy from whom you need to see the most in the last couple of months? Interested to see if he can sustain it.
0: Oh, man.
1: Kyle Lahey? I think we're going to end up with an innings crunch with him at some point.
0: Yeah.
2: Good point.
1: And I think the Cardinals, who now hang their hat...
0: With whom? Go ahead, Jimmy.
2: On whom?
1: Whom hang their hat on being a team that keeps pitchers healthy, or you can come here and we'll get you healthy, keep you healthy... Can't imagine letting Lahey blow out his arm just because, he's having a good year.
0: Yeah. I wonder what the inning limitations are going to be. Because remember last year, though, we thought Libertor is going to be on an innings
1: load. He kind of was. They slowed him down at the end. They skipped a start at one point.
0: Yeah. So does it look more like that for everybody, or does it look like they shut him down?
1: I would shut him down. What the hell are you playing for?
0: Who are you going to pitch? Because all
1: Who
0: these
1: cares?
0: Guys, well, no, because all these guys have innings limitations.
1: Well, but you pick up some guy.
0: Bum?
1: I didn't say that.
0: You were going to. I could tell. I could tell you're going to say pick up some bum.
1: You pick up some dude.
0: Yeah.
1: At the deadline, and you let him throw his arm out of socket. Who cares?
0: Sure. You're
1: not here anyways.
0: You just throw him in the meat locker.
1: Nice. That's not nice.
0: Yeah, you speak the truth though.
2: You do the continuous piggyback option with Hunter Dobbins. That's. Option
1: then
2: A,
1: blow
2: one
1: his
2: thing.
1: Arm out.
2: I said piggyback. You split it between
1: no, his arm,
2: Libertor.
1: Not his back.
2: Oh, okay. Now it's anatomy.
0: Boy, I don't know if I'm answering this. If I'm answering this question outright, here would be Quinn Matthews. Like he's the pitcher. He's the pitcher I'm excited to watch.
1: Yeah, but-

0: I guess I understand what you're saying.
1: Mm-hmm.
0: For me, it's not the trust factor. It's if we've determined that we trust him, now we got to keep him healthy.
1: Bingo. So who are we excited to watch? Quinn Matthews.
0: Quinn Matthews, yeah.
1: And, I think that's right. About
0: maybe who else might get a start? Is there any other young buck that's ready to... Everybody wants Liam. He's so far away from his first start right now.
2: Same thing with Tanner Franklin. These guys are not... We're not even talking about those who are going to enter the equation next spring, even in my opinion.
1: And the other guys are hurt.
0: Yeah.
1: Like Tekoa Roby would be one that would be interested, but he's hurt.
0: He's hurt.
1: Richard Dick Fitz would be another one that you'd be excited to watch.
2: Always.
0: Who wouldn't be?
1: But he's hurt. So outside of Quinn Matthews.
0: There's one other guy, too. Isn't there one more that they picked up, but he got injured?
1: Connor Jerpy. Oh, no. Connor Jerpy was a draft
2: pick. Cooper
1: Jerpy.
2: Bryson Motz.
1: I always say Connor.
2: BK's
1: Cooper.
2: Dude.
1: Yeah, is that who it is? Mm-hmm. Okay.
0: Oh, the Motz ball, yeah.
1: Yes, that's right. Yeah.
0: I mean, let's see whatever. Yeah.
2: I think it's really interesting, Stultz, when you consider how the perception of Kyle Leahy has totally, completely changed in the last 4 weeks, during which time, you look at the surface numbers, they've been astounding. 1.35 ERA. He's gone 6-plus innings in 4 of his past 7 turns. Essentially, at the exact point at which everybody was ready to write him off for the purposes of being a member of a starting rotation, that's when he kicked it into higher gear. And so my question really becomes, the conversation for the future becomes more about, all right, you knew from the beginning of spring training, from the offseason, last offseason, as a matter of fact, the reason as to why you wanted to give him some run potentially in the rotation based on the stuff, the arsenal of pitches, the repertoire moving forward. So if we once again go back to whether Andre Pallante has longed for this organization, he's been great. Right now, you place the most trust in him, basically. But he's due for a significant raise. Kyle Leahy, when you're talking about club control, and also, why don't we regard Kyle Leahy right now with the potential upside down the line when he has that arsenal of pitches, when he has demonstrated he's not exactly scaling it back. If anything, he's getting stronger. I think there needs to be more excitement put in his bucket.
1: So I think that what you just said, Bradford, I don't think you're wrong. I think that is attached to status. He wasn't a top draft pick. He wasn't a top prospect. I'm not saying it's right, but that it we often as fans fall in love with the status.
2: Yeah.
1: This guy was a first round pick. He must be great. As we know as fans, that's not always the case. But I think what you just brought up with Leahy, he kind of emerged last year as a reliever, and then toward the end of the year, we started hearing reports that the Cardinals are going to stretch him out in the winter to give him a shot in the starting rotation. We're all like, I don't care. It's a rebuild year. Okay. And then he comes in, he starts slow.
0: Yeah, he had to start. We're like, okay.
1: It's Cardinals.
0: How long till he's back in the bullpen?
1: Cardinals fast lane this thing up again, and all of a sudden he's pitching well. Well, you can't erase all the other status narratives, you know, that have been laid out beforehand.
0: Mm-hmm.
1: But Bradford, you're not wrong. Like, pitching repertoire looks pretty good. The way he's performed, the production has been there. So moving forward, I'm with you. It's somebody you kind of be excited about.
2: Yeah.
1: At the same time, though, he's not Liam Doyle in terms of his status, so we're not going to get hyped out of our minds on some whom who.
0: I think the problem with an experiment like Leahy, much like Pallante, is you're just waiting for the bad to happen.
1: Mm-hmm.
0: It's like, yeah, it's fine. Yeah, he looks good for now.
1: Right.
0: We'll see. You know, remember how it started?
1: Yeah.
0: Yeah, we'll see.
1: Right. And we do the same crap, too, with like a pitcher that we all like, or not even just, it doesn't have to be a pitcher, it doesn't even have to be baseball player, just some player that we like initially. He could be great for a week, garbage for 2 months, and we're like, you know, at one point, this guy, he's got it.
0: We saw.
1: When does he go back to this player?
0: We got a glimpse.
1: So
0: the poison.
1: I guess what we're saying is we're really, really stupid as sports fans.
0: No, I don't think that's really it, Anthony, although you can speak for yourself, because we're not saying that. You said it.
1: I apologize. Let me say this correctly. We, as sports fans, whom are idiots.
0: No, you shouldn't do that again either. You should say, you, you

0: can't speak for other people. You should say, me being a sports fan, I'm an idiot. That's what you should say.
1: All right. I won't speak for everybody.
0: There you go.
1: This comment isn't for you. It's for me and whom I regard. I'm an idiot.
0: That's much better. I don't know how you got there, but it's fine.
1: Yeah.
0: You did good.
1: Thanks, buddy.
0: That part of it.
2: For whom Anthony's bell tolls?
1: For whom the bell tolls. That's right.
2: Metallica had it right all along.
1: Yeah, they really did.
0: I don't know if they did. Mm-hmm. They've been trolling us forever. I don't know anything anymore. My whole life has been a lie.
1: Yeah. I don't know who's lying to you, but somebody.
0: I don't know
1: who's
0: lying to me either.
1: Some English professor. Some
0: swallow his tongue.
1: They're furious. They turned the show off 9 minutes ago.
2: My skin is not crawling at all over here.
1: Right.
2: Not at all.
0: They've broken their windshield with their fist.
1: Yeah.
0: Or the wall with their fist.
1: Mm-hmm. Something.
0: Yeah.
1: They've broken their fist.
2: Now, Jamie, you raise a good point, though, because are we talking about one professor or multiple professors, in which case they could be breaking windshields? Right?
0: Why would two of them be in the same car breaking the same windshield?
2: Because they're doing it in unison. They're getting the community together. They're all frustrated. Mad as hornets.
0: You think they drew up a website already? Like a message board about this?
2: It's highly possible. You're motivated, right?
0: I am. I'm always motivated.
2: Absolutely. Yeah. They are as well, for tenure and other reasons.
0: For what?
2: Tenure. They're professors.
0: Tenure?
2: Yeah, tenure.
0: Tenure like bourbon?
2: Among other things, yeah.
0: I got a good tenure at home.
2: That's how you make waves at your institution. Achieve that tenured status.
0: Swimming teachers?
2: Maybe. Maybe they moonlight at a smaller institution. You have to take on those responsibilities, too.
0: I don't know whom you're talking about, but you've got everybody confused.
2: Right to now. Whom I think you do know.
0: Mm-hmm.
1: That's right. Well said, guys. All right, beat the streak and bet the board next on 101 ESPN.
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1: T-minus 30 until Toronto-St. Louis series opener. 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At 6:07 tonight, the Cardinals and Blue Jays get underway with their three-game set at Rogers Centre in Canada. Kyle Leahy will be on the mound for Ali Marmol. His lineup will consist of J.J. Weatherholt at the top, Jordan Walker, Alec Burleson, Ivan Herrera, Lars Nootbaar, among others. All of those batters going up against the American League starter in the All-Star game, Dylan Cease, with just seven victories, but looking to get Toronto back in the win column tonight. The Blue Jays currently occupying last place in the American League East. Elsewhere, New York, the Yankees blanking the Chicago Cubs earlier this afternoon 2-0. Right now, Pittsburgh on top of Cincinnati in inning number one, 2-1. 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You'll be saying, I love my windows.
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7: And his first big league hit is a bullet up the middle.
8: All right, we got Sheldon on the line after Sheldon's made a bit of a run here and beat the streak. What's up, Sheldon?
9: Hey, how's it going?
8: Going real well. Going real well. All right. Jamie. Bradford. Me. Time for Beat the Streak. What's the latest streaks, Bradford?
1: As a matter of fact, Stoltz, you are in the driver's seat thanks to one Alex Bregman. Three consecutive games with hits. Bear in mind, we're going back to that Wednesday night affair. So, Anthony, you are at three. Sheldon has two thanks to PCA. I'm sensing that Cubs-related trend here. CD sitting at two thanks to Newt and Jaywalk and Marshy, as well as Jamie starting anew.
10: Newt?
1: Or a new.
8: Oh. You could go with new, Jamie. That's completely up to you. Because I'm not going to take him. Tell you what I'm going to take. I'll take Springer.
10: George. Jerry's brother.
8: Yep. All right. Bradford, who's next?
1: That is Sheldon followed by Carey.
9: I will take Ivan Herrera.
8: Okay, Sheldon took Herrera. Next!
10: Is Carey? Did he send it in?
8: Carey, let's see here.
1: No.
8: No, he didn't.
10: He put Yordan Alvarez.
8: Yeah.
10: Oh, no, that's not it.
8: Who's not?
10: That's part of his, at the board.
8: Yeah, he wants Jimenez, shortstop. For the Blue Jays. That's who he wants.
10: Okay.
8: Yep. Okay. And who's next?
1: Jamie? Marshy? Yep.
10: I don't know.
8: Marsh? No, yeah. Marsh wants Church.
10: That's a good one. Give me Newt.
8: Okay. Bradford?
1: Let's go with big Alec Burleson. Walker with the bomb. Burley, though, a pair of hits off of Cease.
10: Hmm.
8: Oh, there you go. All right, Sheldon, good luck. Have a great weekend.
9: Thank you. You too.
8: Thank you. All right, from Beat the Streak to Bet the Board.
10: Let's get into this one, baby. Last day. Anthony.
8: Huh.
10: There you go.
8: All right, Bradford. Why don't you go ahead and read off those latest Bet the Board standings.
1: Let's
8: final month. Everything's on the line.
1: Absolutely everything on this Friday, July the 31st. And as fate would have it, our standings at the top remaining the same after the events of last night. Marshy and Jamie knotted at 10 apiece. Marshy went with Sonny Gray to have a big strikeout performance. However, he did not get to 6+. Pittsburgh failing to prevail on the money line. But Stoltz, you would know about that because you got the Reds to win that one straight up 3-2.
8: Thank you.
1: Meaning you move up to 8 points for the month. You're just two behind first place. And then Carey, also victorious. Andy Páez, 2-for-4, a run scored, 7 points. It could go to anyone.
8: Mm-hmm. Holy smokes. All right.
10: So on the last day, we go in reverse order.
8: Yes, sir.
10: So Kerry Davis sent his picks in, and I'll send this to the group. I don't have to. He sent it to the group.
8: Yes, he did. Yes, sir. I can confirm.
10: He's got all of these names: Brandon Lowe, Xavier Edwards, Drake Baldwin, C.J. Abrams, Freddie Freeman, all of them for 1.5 hits, runs, RBI.
8: Nope, read it right.
10: Hits, rubs, RBI.
8: That's correct. That's what he put.
10: Then he also has Yordan Alvarez for 2.5 hits, rubs, and RBI.
8: Thank you.
10: So yes. Kerry picked 1, 2, 3, 4, 5, 6, a six-leg parlay.
8: Mm-hmm.
10: Then it would go to you, Anthony.
8: I will take the Braves, -124. The Rays, -142. And the Astros, -131.
10: Okay.
8: That's who I'm taking. And now it's Jamie.
10: I guess it's me, yeah. Give me the Braves, money line. Rays, money line. And Dodgers, money line.
8: Who are the Dodgers playing?
10: I don't know.
8: That gets you on that. They're playing the Red Sox. Okay.
1: Moving on from Seattle, taking on the Bo Sox.
8: Okay, yeah. Gotcha. Gotcha.
10: Those are the three I'm taking. That's it.
8: Okay. So basically, it's going to come down to the Astros and Dodgers for you and I. Because we both have the Braves and Rays.
10: Yes, but you're
8: But I'm Astros and you're Dodgers.
10: So you've got to hit your three.
8: So do you. Oh, I guess not, because you have a tie with Marshy.
10: Now, Marshy did pick the Royals money line, Rays money line, Dodgers money line. So my Braves have to come through for me.
8: Okay.
10: It's all. So there we have it.
8: Well, that's funny. It's kind of like the Dodgers. No. So for Marsh, it's the Royals. That's what matters. Mm-hmm. For you,
10: it's the Dodgers.
8: It's the Dodgers. And for me, it's the Astros.
10: Well, and the Braves for me. Because Marsh and I both have two of the same.
8: That's true.
10: If my Braves win.
8: It's going to be interesting.
10: I almost went with a one-team play just to be super safe. But a couple of these are pretty good. I like that.
8: Oh, yeah, you're tied. I would have just go with the one spot after Marsh foolishly sent in three. But you know what? You've always lived on the edge, Jamie. Who am I to say anything?
10: Let's party.
8: Yeah.
10: Let's party.
8: Let's party.
1: Who are you indeed?
8: Who are you? Yeah. Me?
1: Mm-hmm.
8: I think that's a question that can go a lot of different ways.
10: When you ask somebody that, what do you mean by that?
8: Yeah.
10: Like, are you asking, like,
8: who
10: they are at their core, who they are to society, who they are to themselves, who they are to their family? Like, there's a lot of... I believe that people can be different depending on the situation of who they are.
1: It's a probing question.
8: I believe it's whom they are.
10: Be careful with that. You start probing too deep, and you could get in trouble.
1: That's why you have to tread lightly
8: every
1: single time.
10: You do.
8: Absolutely dangerous.
10: But, I think who you are at your core, though, should be the same.
8: Yeah.
10: At all times.
8: Yeah, no, I'm with you on that one.
1: We ask for consistency. Mm-hmm. I don't think it's too much for which to ask. Frankly, I don't.
10: Who's Frank?
8: That, I think, is correct. I think you are using which correctly.
10: Yeah, for sure. This time he is.
1: Don't you see the tag on the shirt? It's Frank's shirt.
8: It's Frank's shirt. Okay. All right. Boys, this is going off the rails. I blame Bradford.
1: As you should.
8: We've got three stars of the day.
10: Hey, what are you doing over there?
8: We've got... what?
10: It's just like, you know what time of day it is? Like, you feel like you're so thrown off. Like, you don't know what's going on. You're looking, you're scrambling around, grabbing papers.
8: I just know people really respect this show.
10: I know, but and you should know after all these years what's going on at this point of the day.
8: I just feel like you guys haven't given the people what they wanted. So, I just want to make sure we finish strong. That's all.
10: You know what, Anthony? we've done everything we can. If you feel bad about your game, don't start pointing the finger, okay?
1: He's going back to the finishing well again. I don't know how I feel about that.
10: Him?
1: Yes.
10: Yeah, he always tries to do that.
8: Three starts of the day, criticisms and compliments, and then we'll wrap up the show.
10: Well done.
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16: Hey, Izzy, what's going on, man? Looks kind of like you got something on your mind.
17: Well, Eddie boy, I'm thinking you may need to change the name of your place from Fast Eddie's to Five Buck Eddie's.
16: Five Buck Eddie's? Man, why in the world would I call it Five Buck Eddie's?
17: Well, I was in there the other day and bought myself the coldest beer I've ever had in my life, and I gave the guy $5. And then I went over and got some of those huge cold water peel and eat shrimps, and I gave her $5.
16: Well, I never really thought about that. There's a lot of Five Buck going on. In there.
17: And then I went back up and got one of those huge Fast Eddie cheeseburgers, and I gave them $5 again.
16: Man, definitely has a ring to it. I think there's a lot of $5 going on.
17: Yeah, and I had about $100 worth of good time.
16: Well, that's good to hear, and it's easy to do with live music 7 days a week and a big old party going on that big, beautiful outdoor patio.
17: Well, like Mr. Shannon always says, if you're 21 and in the mood, head on over to Fast Eddie's Bon Air in Alton, Illinois, and maybe take a selfie on that old Harley Davidson of mine.
16: Who else has got a Cardinal Hall of Famer's Harley Davidson sitting out on the patio for some selfies?
17: Only Eddie boy.
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8: Thank you for a fantastic Freedom Friday today. 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
1: Oh, you know we do on this day, buddy.
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1: Stultz, Jamie, we lead off with a special message from the 314. Jamie, you are to be saluted for defending the Catholics today.
10: Yes.
1: Yes.
10: Thank you.
1: Yes. Thank you very much. Thank you very much.
10: Ever tell you I went to a Catholic elementary school?
8: No.
10: Yeah. I'm not Catholic.
8: Oh, okay.
10: Yeah, my dad said we were Catholic.
8: Just to get you in.
10: Yeah. Because it was right literally like two blocks away from my house.
8: Yeah.
10: And he wanted us to go to the French school mm-hmm. to speak French, even though we didn't speak French. We had to learn it on the fly. Told him we were Catholic. We weren't Catholic.
8: Do you know what that tells me about your father? Oh. He's a great dad. He's a great dad.
10: Yeah.
8: He did what was necessary. Good for him.
1: Just a little white lie. A little white lie, maybe.
10: Yeah. Yeah.
1: Omission.
10: I mean, I may as well have been Catholic after I got out of there. I mean, everything we did was Catholic.
8: There you have
10: it. Wasn't now. Then I am now.
8: Very true.
10: Really not, though.
8: I don't know if it works that way, but yeah, sure.
1: Robert says, I like Bradford on the team very much. St. Vincent, St. Mary, or otherwise, hey, we'll go with it. All I also got a jersey compliment today, so thank you, guys.
8: Oh, nice.
1: Thank you, Snake Pit. Thank you very much.
8: Excellent.
1: The 314 Prime Content Boys, honestly, they are streaming in today, guys. Very good amount of feedback from the crew, Snake Pit, as well as the text line, 618. Great show today, guys, and Bradford. Tanisha from the Snake Pit. Bringing very positive vibes as per usual. Have a great weekend to you guys. Thank you very much, Tanisha. Yeah, right back to you.
8: Thank you.
1: Thank you very much. And yeah, we've got Lisa checking in. We have Walrus King. Just a lot of good vibes to be spread around today. So we appreciate it. The guy is obviously online helping us very much to make this the best possible production we could have put on this Friday.
8: Oh, yeah. No. Don't say that as a question, Bradford. I think we all tried very hard today.
1: Say it with the chest.
8: It's good stuff. Yeah, we appreciate everybody, by the way. Thank you for participating in a Freedom Friday.
10: Yes, very much so.
0: It's time for the Fastlane's Three Stars of the Day, presented by Circus Sports. No bet fees ever with the world's largest sports book, now at your fingertips in Illinois and Missouri.
1: Pretty high bar to clear today, okay? A lot of different nominations. I want you to sit down for this one, though, because I'm going to be shooting pretty high. Ooh. All right? Number three goes to The Odyssey, and it's very, very scary, One-Eyed Monster.
8: Okay, yeah, mm-hmm. Sure. Mm-hmm. Yeah.
1: Watch your step.
8: Whoa, did you leave out Curb Stomp?
10: You did.
8: Oh, no.
10: You forgot Curb Stomp.
1: A little late today. I mean, I can get it. I can retrieve it.
8: Oh, yeah. Go with the three stars and then maybe circle back.
1: We've got a couple of minutes.
8: Okay. All right.
1: It's okay.
8: All right. Wow, Jamie,
10: that's a big mistake.
8: It was late.
10: It doesn't matter if it's late. It's still a mistake. It's called coaching.
1: Sometimes I'll own it.
10: You appreciate the good, but sometimes you got to, notice the flaws.
1: Hey, if it's constructive, I'm totally fine with that. I'm totally fine.
10: Just be better.
1: Teachable moment. Okay. All right. Jamie, as a result, you were dropped from the number one position, and you now slide to number two for the star of the day.
10: If I have to drop in order to make this show better, I'm always willing to sacrifice with myself.
1: Mm-hmm. I'm putting you down right now.
8: Boy, the spin rate on this guy.
1: Putting you down right now.
8: Absolutely incredible.
1: However, nothing of which to be ashamed here. Number two star goes to Jamie's solo beating sessions in his basement on his drum set.
8: Yes, of course, naturally.
1: And before we unveil the first star on this Friday, just a little bit of sage advice, if I may. Guys have to remember, to whom much is given, much is required.
8: Yes.
1: And that's why we salute the number one star of grammar, full stop, period. And who, whom, and everything.
8: And Spider-Man.
1: Yes. Nice. Thank shot. You.
8: Okay. Do you want to circle back there to the old C-stop? So I'll make sure. Yeah.
1: Oh, I found him.
8: There you go.
1: Mm-hmm.
8: Fire away.
1: Let the record show, 552, it did indeed come in at that point. So curb stomp, we apologize, but we are signing off basically with you. Today's show, as a whole, Odyssey's One-Eyed Monster, has been a Freedom Friday banger. What I learned today is that when should we start calling Bradford Mr. Freedom Friday? Have a great weekend, fellas. Thank you for another great week. And as always, hashtag shout out to the snake pit.
8: Nice. Yeah, I think we're kind of always there, you know, with the Freedom Friday.
10: Yeah.
8: And Bradford, because Bradford has filled in now the last 19 Freedom Fridays.
10: Well, Marshy's made it clear he doesn't like Freedom Friday.
8: Yeah. That's why we suspended him on a Freedom Friday. For not only this Freedom Friday, but next Freedom Friday as well.
10: I don't think he minded.
8: DLW 1904 asked, and I know somebody else asked in the snake pit earlier, when will the Riz show pay off their loss? That show continues to be one that is, they do not hold themselves accountable.
10: No.
8: It
10: starts at the top, quite honestly.
8: It certainly does.
10: What is it called?
8: Leadership.
10: No, what is the show called?
8: Oh, the Rizzuto Show.
10: Oh, and then who is the guy who runs it all?
8: Yeah, that would be Mr. Rizzuto.
10: Mr. Scott Rizzuto.
8: Yes.
10: Okay.
8: Not his father. Yeah, I said Mr. Rizzuto. Yeah. Scott Rizzuto.
10: Scott Rizzuto. So all roads always lead back to top of the food chain.
8: You know, we saw Rafe yesterday in the parking garage there. He said nothing about it. Nothing.
10: No, he actually tried to hit us with his truck.
8: Mm-hmm. Brand new truck, too.
10: Brand new truck.
8: Didn't mind getting it all bloodied up. As long as they didn't have to fill in and pay off their loss.
10: And then learn, she's gone. The fact that she has adamantly been against doing our show, she took on another show, an afternoon show, out-of-town show. So now that she's got, I can't do it. I got to work my other radio gig.
8: That's disgusting.
10: Yeah.
8: Next thing you're going to tell me, Moon is joining a band. Or two.
10: Well, I think he just started playing music on purpose so that he didn't have to do our show. Let alone the combine they have to do as well.
8: Seriously. Can you do one of them?
10: Yeah.
8: Can you pay off one of your losses?
10: It's getting to be ridiculous. Quite honestly, what I suggest is our snake pit, our text line.
8: Go after them.
10: Yeah, go after them. Get on their message boards or their text line, their YouTube chat, and just be relentless.
8: Yeah.
10: Release the hounds!
8: Release the Kraken. Not the Seattle Kraken. No, the St. Louis Kraken.
10: The St. Louis Kraken?
8: Yeah.
10: In the mighty Mississippi?
8: Yes.
10: Yeah.
8: There's got to be something in there.
10: Oh, there's definitely things. I don't know what. Can't see the bottom anyway.
8: There's got to be a monster or two down there, no?
10: There's got to be something.
8: Yeah, okay. All right. All right, everybody, have a great weekend. We greatly appreciate everybody's participation today in the Freedom Friday. Again, everybody, a great weekend. We'll be back on Monday for the suspended Kerry Davis and the suspended Andrew Marsh for upstanding human being who knows all kinds of grammar and may have taught us something today.
10: Country.
8: And maybe not. Bradford Bruns, my guy Jamie Rivers. I'm Anthony Stalter. See ya.
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23: 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I'm your host, Jordan Deacon. Your St. Louis Cardinals are just minutes away from the first pitch against the Toronto Blue Jays, so we're going to go ahead and kick off this Instant Replay Show tonight by hearing from our midday show, BK and Ferrario, who had on Cardinals analyst Brad Thompson. He chatted with the guys earlier today to preview this weekend's series.
24: BT, are you up in Toronto for this series this weekend?
25: I am. I have not had any poutine yet. I don't know any other things that I have to have, although I did do a little research the other day during the ball game that maybe wasn't going the greatest when it was like 7-0. We did have a poutine conversation, and then I found another item that I want to try. It's called a beaver tail.
24: Oh, yeah.
25: It's like a like a fried dough, like cinnamon and stuff. That sounds pretty good, kind of like funnel cake type thing, but flat. I don't know. I want to try one of those too.
24: Herbs and Joey tried one a couple years ago, and they were talking about it. Joey said it was pretty good. Ketchup chips are
25: a big thing,
24: right?
25: It's fried dough.
24: Yeah,
25: that sounds terrible.
24: Yeah, ketchup chips are a thing.
26: Yeah, I think that's a Canadian thing.
24: Yeah, like it's like fried, like for like kettle cooked chips, but like tomato. Yeah, nasty. Don't do that, BT.
25: Yeah.
24: Go find a curling area though. Go curling a little bit.
25: If there's I mean all the respect to anybody who does curling, but I do think that if there's any like Olympic sport that average Joe could just put a little time into and then become an Olympian, I think it's curling. Is that too far off?
24: Oh yeah, hard disagree. I feel like that's like hard. You got to be able to stay on your feet.
25: You walk on the ice and then you sweep.
24: Have you ever tried to walk on the ice and put muscle into it?
25: Of course I've tried to walk on that. You know they have special shoes.
26: It's basically shuffleboard on ice. So if you're going to like...
24: It's not basically shuffleboard. Shuffleboard, you could just push it. You got to be like... scraping that ice to slow it down.
26: It is. It's basically shuffleboard on ice. It's actually you're the pusher.
24: Yeah. See, this is...
25: I'm just saying it's doable, guys. I'm just saying, like, you don't have to run a crazy 40 time. You don't have to bench press 225. You just have to be able to stand on ice and then scrape it and then yell at each other. Hey! And then like that's, I think that's left and right. And be good to go.
26: No, you guys are sounding clear, BT, I agree with you. You guys are sounding like, against you whatsoever.
3: You guys are sounding like T-Bone out here thinking he can hit a 100-mile-an-hour pitch.
26: No, that's stupid.
25: Oh, that's stupid.
26: I'm on the same page with BT
3: today.
26: We're
3: all on the same page there, BT.
26: All right, BT, since you are in Toronto, you'll be able to see Quinn Matthews make his debut tomorrow afternoon. We were talking about it earlier today. The hype is real there, man. I mean, it's a really exciting thing to see Quinn Matthews. Let's start out with this, just the obvious question. What are you most excited about to see with him? What gets you the anticipation level for Quinn Matthews?
25: Well, for me, man, it's just it's kind of a broader answer, but it's another glimpse of the future. That's what this has been all about, is what is this organization going to build towards? And one of the things that we've been talking about quite a bit is some of the arms that have been coming up through the organization, some of the swing and miss that has been needed. We all know that this is a guy a couple of years ago that led the minor leagues in strikeouts, had over 200 strikeouts in the minors. I want to say that he's the first Cardinal to do that since Rick Ankiel back in the day. So, like, that part of it is super exciting. He's putting together good numbers now. Like, so I'm very excited to get a chance to get a glimpse at the future when it comes to Quinn Matthews. And what I really want to just kind of watch is, how does he respond to this? Like, this is, it's your big league debut. There's so many variables, right? Major league debut in Canada. There's the emotions around it. Certainly, I'm sure he'll have family and friends that are in attendance. There's a lot to take in. One of the biggest hurdles that Quinn Matthews has overcome this year, I believe, is probably on the more mental side, where he's been able to dig in, be able to make adjustments a little bit faster, not be so hard on himself. That was something a couple of years ago that he would just beat himself down a little bit. I feel like the confidence has been through the roof for him this season. So I can't wait to see what that looks like, how it translates to a big league game. Like, there's some real tangible excitement around it.
3: Do you think this is the start, BT, of us seeing that new era of Cardinals pitching, to where they've put so much thought and work into putting more swing and miss stuff throughout their minor league system? And a lot of the guys, I would imagine, may not make it up this year, but by next season around this time, we may be talking about more Quinn Matthews in the rotation.
25: Yeah, I do. And I think you have to. Like, when you're looking at this organization, I feel like that's one of the biggest things that stands out, has been the lack of swing and miss. And it's one of the things that they've poured the most assets into. And it's not just the people that they've been collecting. And certainly that's a part of it. When you're looking at some of the drafting they've done, especially recently in the last couple of years, some of the pieces that they've traded for over the last couple of years, like, they're looking for stuff for sure. But one of the biggest changes organizationally in the last year plus is that they've really poured into the pitching side of development. So whether it's the hiring of their new pitching coordinator, it's having pitching labs, pitch shaping, all of your slow motion cameras, all of the things that these guys need to get to the next level, to tweak something. All of the things, by the way, that many of the organizations that have been having a lot of pitching success over the last few years, they already had. They had these things in place. The Cardinals kind of fell behind on some of that. They poured a lot of significant assets into that. And it's so they can develop their guys, get them to the big leagues, and have that swing and miss that they've been so dearly missing. So I think it's a really exciting time. And, yeah, I do, Alex. I think that we're starting to see it, and we'll continue to see more and more of these guys with that swing and miss.
26: This is the most hype Cardinals pitcher debut since blank, BT.
25: Oh, I suck at these. I don't know. Probably Brad Thompson, if you had to pick one.
3: Hell yeah.
25: I don't know. Like, you guys probably even have a better feel for this. I mean, you're talking about it for hours and hours a day. Like, has there been the clamoring all season for Quinn Matthews?
26: Yes. Mm-hmm. Absolutely.
25: There has?
26: 100%.
25: Yeah. All right. Well, good. Well, then you tell me. Who is it the most hype one since?
26: We mentioned earlier today, the only guys that I can really think of that got people super excited in recent memory were, like, Alex Reyes, Jack Flaherty. You go back to that era, and you're talking about, what's his
3: name?
26: Luke Weaver.
3: Yeah,
26: Waka's even before then. That's, like, the previous wave. Before then, you go to, like, Carlos. But, yeah, I think it's been a minute, man.
25: Well, and it's exciting to have the clamoring for that, and then now let's see how it grows, right? So, and we'll see who the next one is. Who's the next one we're going to be excited about? Certainly, Liam Doyle finds himself on that list, and Saintcha, and Tanner Franklin a little bit further down the road. Like, this is what it should look like, and this is kind of how the organization for a long time had it. It just seemed like every single every year you're going to have a new guy that steps up and is able to jump into, whether it's the rotation or the bullpen, and have some success. I think they're building more and more towards that.
24: BT, speaking of those arms that we're seeing in the minor leagues right now, a lot of that is from Heim acquiring them and working with John Mozeliak to identify that talent. And with this trade deadline quickly approaching, where's your confidence level at and intrigue at knowing that Heim is in charge of what could be a pretty big deadline for the Cardinals?
25: Yeah, both are high, right? Like, confident in the fact that he knows this organization a whole lot better than I do, and his front office has really been able to dig in over the last couple of years and evaluate their own players, right? Like here's what we have. Here are our needs. They've attended to, as we've talked about, from a coaching standpoint and from a data standpoint, like, they've got all of the right pieces around for these guys to have success. So I think that this is going to be one where I feel like, just outside looking in, a fairly active trade deadline for the Cardinals. There are some pieces that I'm sure many teams are calling about. Obviously, we all were focused on Dustin May's 5 innings the other day and him getting hugs and handshakes from everybody in the organization. It's very clear, you know, what the thought process is with him. There are some bullpen arms. There's certainly some intrigue about some of the Cardinals' position players, right? So I think that Heim has been very, very transparent when it comes to what he is trying to do. He's trying to build for the future, and he's trying to build sustainable success. So if there's something that comes across he and his department's desk that is going to make this organization better for the future, it might hurt for the right now, but better for the future, there's a good chance he'll pull the trigger on it, right? And as a Cardinal fan and a fan base listening right now who has seen the great times and been through all of these and realizes what it feels like to have that sustainable success every year you feel like you're in it, to me, that's exciting right now. So I'm sure that they're listening to pretty much anything about most players.
26: We're talking to Brad Thompson for just another minute here on 101 ESPN. BT, have you seen the story about Harrison Bader this morning?
25: I saw some. I didn't read the. I know he got in the scooter accident, but I didn't see it. Something popped up on The Athletic, but give me the Cliff's Notes.
26: Okay. Please allow me.
24: I can't wait to hear your response.
25: Yes.
26: To read this for you. Okay. Former Phillies outfielder Harrison Bader is out for the remainder of the season with the San Francisco Giants. He was in a scooter accident where he reportedly drove his scooter into the back of a fire engine, and the fire engine then ran over his injured foot. Witnesses are saying that he was seen drinking at various points of the night prior to the scooter accident. Now, obviously, you shouldn't operate a motor vehicle under the influence of alcohol. Like, let's set that part aside momentarily. Obviously, that's a huge deal, but just for the sake of what we do, we're talking about the baseball side. Can you remember a crazier injury in baseball than being out for the year because you drove your scooter into the back of a fire engine and then the fire engine ran over your foot?
25: Yeah, that's on the short list. Talk about your luck. Like, oh, okay, hitting a parked vehicle, could see it happening, and then said vehicle runs you over.
26: And not just a vehicle, a fire truck.
25: A fire truck. Like, that came out of nowhere. It's not like they're inconspicuous, right? Like, they, oh my God.
24: Where'd that thing come from?
25: Yeah, I will say, boy, those scooters are a lot of fun until that ends up happening. That sucks right there. That's got to be some sort of contractual issue.
26: Did you have any ridiculous stories with guys that got hurt either in your minor league career or when you were up in the big leagues?
25: Nothing too crazy. I mean, everybody's heard like the Matheny stabbing himself one, had some players, hurt them.
24: I love how we preconditioned that. Has everybody's heard Matheny stabbing one?
26: There was a Royals
25: player. Yeah, he was opening a he was opening a package with a hunting knife, caught himself in the hand. That will happen every once in a while. I did have a couple of teammates who shall remain nameless that we used to have a thing where in the minor leagues, I don't know why we did this in Double A, but everybody had these airsoft guns, and they would just like shoot each other, and a couple of them got in a nice heated battle, and then they got angry, and one of them tackled another one through a plate glass window, and some gashes came through on that one. But, you know, boys being boys.
26: Yeah.
25: But this one kind of takes the cake with that.
26: I remember a Royals player recently threw out his back by carrying his luggage.
24: Didn't somebody hurt their finger playing basketball? Or is that a different sport?
26: I don't recall.
24: I swear, maybe it might have been NFL.
26: I mean, weird stuff happens.
24: Yeah.
25: I mean, you've had guys have to go on the IL for sneezing. Like, you've seen that in the past. Like, you sneeze and, like, blow a rib out or something.
24: That is an aggressive sneeze.
4: Matthew Boyd went on the IL earlier this year. Now, he kind of tried to deny it, but reports were that he blew out his knee or injured his knee playing with his children.
24: Classic. That's what I was thinking of. It was like picking up their kid or something like that.
26: That's tough.
25: Hey, at least he's a good father, you know?
24: That's right. It's true.
25: That's good. Play with your kids.
24: Yeah, you can't blame him for that. You're not going to hurt your contract by doing that versus getting hit by a fire truck on a scooter.
26: Apparently the Giants are trying to get out of this money. Vince Coleman, a lot of people are bringing that one up, the tarp here in St. Louis.
25: Golly. Yeah, that one sucks. That sucks for sure. And fortunately, we don't have to deal with any tarps like that anymore, so that's good.
23: Once again, that was Cardinals analyst Brad Thompson on our midday show, BK and Ferrario, earlier today. We'll step aside for a bit, but when we come back, we'll jump to our morning show, TMA, and hear from SLU basketball head coach Josh Schertz. I'm Jordan Deacon, and this is 101 ESPN.
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23: 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Jordan Deacon here back with you. Let's switch gears to our morning show TMA and hear from SLU basketball head coach Josh Schertz. He joined the show earlier today to discuss the offseason they've been having and their open practice tonight.
13: How are things going with you?
14: Going great. A little rain this morning, but nothing too bad. It's been, I guess, needed, right? So, been a good summer, capping it off today with a big night tonight with our fans, and so it's been good. I'm excited to kind of get a little downtime here after tonight's scrimmage.
13: Yeah, let the listeners here know what you got going on, because as you mentioned, with all of this rain in the area, and it looks like it's going to take place here for the next couple of hours, if people had outdoor plans, this is an opportunity to see what you guys have going tonight with practice open to the public.
14: You should, one, never have outdoor plans in the summer. I think indoor plans are always great. Mm-hmm. No, basketball. Listen, we're going to get the guys together tonight. We're going to, doors open at 5 o'clock at Chaffetz. 6 o'clock, we'll tip it off. Inter squad scrimmage, we'll have 14 of the 15 guys available. Probably play, around 30 minutes of live action with referees. Great chance to see our players, watch our guys. There was

0: on the summer workouts for you, because you get these recruits, these transfers. You've seen most of them only on tape. I know some of the recruits last year, like Eshaun, you had seen him previously. But for a lot of these guys, right, like, I mean, you get a transfer, you probably didn't see him play in person.
1: Yeah, no, you don't. And you know, I did with Sheik, but certainly alone, Elijah never did. And yeah, so, and you really, you know, everybody's, oh, you know, we know. You know, you don't really know a guy until you bring him in and get to coach him and how they fit inside of what you do. And then, you know, really, I've always said this, you know, you got to go through adversity with people before you really know them. And there's none yet, but, you know, I do have a much better feel when you get a chance to watch these guys and watch them play and then get a, you know, and see how they adapt inside your system, how they, you know, understand stuff, how they take knowledge, how they apply knowledge, you know, that type of stuff. You don't know that until they're inside of your practices. So that's been good. And it's a little bit, you know, it's a little bit like Christmas morning on that first day of practice in June when we get together and start our process.
2: Have any of the newcomers really flashed so far, really caught your eye, maybe a little bit better even than you thought they were going to be?
1: You know, I think, and not in a bad way, I think everybody's kind of been what we thought. And I think those guys are growing and getting better. None of them have been, oh my God, you know, lights out, you know, dominant players. But none of them have, all of them have shown flashes of being really good players. Like, you know, it's a weird year because all three of our transfers came and they're all bigs. Now Elijah Strong can kind of play as a guard or a big, but, you know, Sheik Pearson, Alon Mikaeli, Elijah Strong, all kind of play the same general position. They all came from, you know, different schools, you know, South Carolina, Colorado, Marquette. I think, you know, are certainly shown capable of, you know, of playing, you know, on an A-10 championship level team, a team that can certainly play and win games in the NCAA tournament. And none of them have really, you know, grabbed the bull by the horns and been, hey, you know, look, I'm so far ahead of the other guys. But they've all been good. And I think, you know, this team's a little bit different because last year's transfers could make a bigger imprint because they only had four returners. This year, with nine returners, you know, we got five guys back, three of whom were all league last year. You know, our five best players are the five guys that, you know, were played major roles last year. And that's, you know, pretty much what we expected, right? So it's been a little less for those guys to make this huge imprint like last year's portal class did. But that doesn't mean that I don't think that they're going to have a major impact on this team, because that's the area of need, the size. And we addressed that in the portal. And I feel really good about where they are. And I also feel really good about where they can be by the time we start actually playing games, because they're much better than they were. June 8th, they got to be much better as we go along, but they're all three guys progressing nicely.
0: I've heard that Elijah Strong is vocal, maybe like an alpha, that maybe one of your voices, one of your leaders, even though he's new, he's played a lot of college ball already. And I think part of the summer camp, right, you need some personality to emerge, some, you know, who are those leaders going to be? So that's a guy, I guess, people tonight, if they go, number 31, who apparently is quite vocal.
1: Yeah, no, he talks a ton, and you need that. As you said, you know, every team, you know, you got to have your Draymond Greens, your Jimmy Butlers. There has to be a fire, you know, a guy that kind of lights that and brings that energy every day. Because, you know, at the end of the day, we know, I mean, it gets, you know, it's a long season. I mean, we go 10 months, and that's 10 months of practice. I mean, as exciting as I am and as charismatic as I am, and trust me, it's elite. It can get monotonous. So you know, you need somebody in there that has a natural juice, an authentic energy that's coming in and has that kind of edge to him. And the people, you know, our fans know, like, I mean, that was Deion Brown last year. You know, Robbie brought that calmness, that coaching, that focus, that ability to kind of like stay even keeled throughout the ups and downs. And Deion Brown is, you know, bouncing off walls, doing backflips, and you know what I mean? And that, and you need both of those things to really have a successful team. I think one without the other doesn't work.
2: It does seem early to be hitting it kind of hard. I mean, you don't play a game for 3 months. You worried at all about injuries or guys burning out early, or is that even a factor at all that you think about?
1: You know, it's funny. Everybody does the summer different. You know, I have friends of mine that, you know, don't practice at all in the summer. They just do skill development, and and they just, you know, small group stuff, and other guys, you know, really, really

0: really get after it. I don't know that there's a right or wrong way. There's the way that you're most comfortable with. For us, we approach the summer with a great sense of urgency. I think we're trying to lay a foundation for how we want to play, create an identity. I don't worry about, burnout. I don't worry about that stuff because I feel like, our teams historically, not always, but historically have, played their best at the end of the year. This is the way we've kind of approached it. Indiana State made that run, the NIT. I thought last year we played really well, in the NCAA tournament. But it is a long season. And, you are going to have your ups and downs inside of it. And it's certainly always, you're always concerned about injuries. But I think it's kind of like when you get back in the fall, there's a lot of, and I'm not saying it's not, but, the less is more. Is it always? And if you're not doing enough, are guys going to get hurt because they're going from 0 to 100? And so I've always erred on the side of like trying to make practice fun. We don't keep them out there forever. We try to work with a level of efficiency, in terms of like when we hit the court, how we're going to operate, move through things quickly. And like this summer, we were allocated 8 weeks. You get 8 hours a week for 8 weeks. This is the end of week 7. So I'm giving them, we're not doing an 8 week. So they're going home after tonight, and they'll have, 3 weeks off instead of 2 weeks off before we reconvene for practice and school and everything that comes in the fall. So, I don't know that there's a right or wrong way. I think you got to do it the way you do it. But for me, we want to set a standard, set a tone, set a way to go about business. And we want to give these guys a chance. And part of the way we play, I think you have to play a lot. You got to get a lot of repetitions in 5-on-5 for them to figure out each other, figure out themselves, the new guys to get acclimated. We've played almost, by the end of tonight, we'll have played right about 2,000 possessions of live 5-on-5 this summer. And, so that's a pretty good sample size, data size for us to accumulate some information. Then we'll go back and look at everything and reset for the fall. But yeah, so everywhere is different. This is the way we do it. And, but obviously you keep your fingers crossed in terms of injuries and those things.
1: I know your guy, Dusty May, he was able to make the leap to the NBA, leaving Michigan for the Mavs job. We're doing our best to bring the NBA to St. Louis. Right. So, Coach, I know you're a fan of the league. We're monitoring the Blazers situation, part owner, Richard Chaffetz. So, could you see St. Louis? And I'm on the record of saying I don't think it's happening, but could you see St. Louis being an NBA town?
0: Absolutely. I mean, I think St. Louis, is an elite sports town. I mean, you look at, our size, and we host, we have MLB, we have NHL, we have Major League Soccer. There's a appetite for basketball here, as, we've seen. I 100% think St. Louis could support an NBA team and do it in a really big way, if it was to happen. So, I think it's always about, you look at, like, to me, people would say maybe the best fan base in the NBA, and the hardest place to play in the NBA would be probably surprising. It's not, New York, I mean, Madison Square Garden, when it's turned up, is probably the top, but night in, night out, it's Oklahoma City.
1: Yeah.
0: And those fans and their passion and it's not the size, it's the passion, it's the energy, it's the knowledge of the people that are involved. And so for us, I think if it happens, the St. Louis could certainly rally behind it and support it in a real, legitimate way that would ultimately be great for the NBA. It'd be a great city to host an NBA team, so I don't think there'd be any question about that.
1: I told these guys that I'd heard it was going to happen, not 100%, but that before Jason Tatum got injured last year, he was trying to bring a Celtics exhibition game to Chaffetz. Does that ring a bell at all to you?
0: Yeah, it was on the radar of, like, trying to do that. I had heard that, and I mean, that would be obviously amazing to get them to come here and do that. I think there's a, because everybody, would that be bad or good for St. Louis University? Obviously, my priority is our program, but, I think it could work one of two ways. I think it could be, who knows? I mean, it's a hypothetical situation, but we have such a good fan base here in terms of basketball, in terms of people that love it, and that are knowledgeable and care. And I mean, so I think the exhibition here would pack the place out. obviously. And then, you know, also, you know, send a message, hey, this is a city that's capable of, you know, operating at the highest level. And if the NBA does look to do that, like I said, I have zero doubt that, you know, St. Louis would be able to meet the criteria, the standard, needed, and exceed it, you know, in every which way. Just the way the fan base is and the way the city is.
2: Have you been able to keep very close tabs with Robbie Avila as he tries to make the Lakers?
3: Lake show.
0: Yeah, I did. I actually, you know, I went out to Las Vegas. They had the UIBL. It was nice this year, so they had a Nike recruiting event, and it was in Las Vegas, which obviously coincided with the summer league. So was able to spend time, grab dinner with, you know, he and Ryan Conwell, who was drafted by the Heat, who, you know, played Indiana State, and then Jason Kent, who, you know, was at Indiana State with us, played for the Portland Trailblazers, and see Deion Brown, you know. And so, yeah, Robbie's, you know, he's full speed ahead. You know, he came back. He and Deion were in town for a couple of days. Actually, we had a day where we had, you know, our guys were able to scrimmage against a team that had Yuri Collins, Deion Brown, and Robbie Avila. So that was great for our guys to see, you know, what it really looks like and what, you know, the level that those guys bring, not only the level of play, but the level of professionalism. You know, that they bring to work. Yuri, obviously, very much cut from that same cloth as those guys. So, you know, it was, you know, Robbie's hammering away at it. He didn't get much playing time in the summer league, which I know was, you know, disappointing for him. You know, but he's got, which means he's signed to a G League deal. He'll go to training camp with the Lakers. You know, he's, ironically, the Lakers G League's in Palm Springs. So that's where we played our MTE last year. And we're going back there this year, and that's where Robbie will play his home games for the G League. It's the Coachella Valley Lakers. So he'll be living in Palm Springs. So it'll be it should be fun. And I know he's excited to get to work. He's having a good off season, and he'll hit it running and give it everything he's got to be successful for the Lakers.
3: The Billiken head coach Josh Schertz, our guest here on TMA 101 ESPN, friend of the program, talking it over. Can you tell a tangible difference for the momentum of the program from July 31st, 2025 to July 31st, 2026? And if so, how? And I'm talking about not only with your program, but perhaps around St. Louis as well, Coach.
0: Yeah, no, St. Louis, you know, the amount of people that are excited about the season and come up and, you know, and not just, you know, it's one thing about St. Louis, like the people not just congratulate you, which is nice, but like, thank you, you know, and are like, you know, that season was just so great. Thank you so much. And what it meant to them and how excited they are for the coming season. You know, I've, you know, really since we ended in the end of March, you know, I've felt that. And I think, you know, everywhere I've been, you know, going out to, you know, to a Cardinals game or a Blues game or out to eat or, you know, around town for various events, you know, you can sense it, feel it, the anticipation, the excitement. You know, people really, I think last year's team, you know, and I've told this year's team this, you know, it wasn't just what they did, because what they did was special. Obviously, you know, most wins in the history of the school, and that's a pretty amazing accomplishment. But I think more important was how they did it. And how they did it, you know, the unselfishness they played with, the effort they played with, the way they treated people, the way they treated the fans, the way they treated kids, the way they interacted, the way they embraced everything, you know, St. Louis. So I think it was a combination of, you know, what they did, obviously the success, but how they did it. And that really captured the imagination, attention of the city. And then I think, you know, when you look at being able to retain a lot of our guys, certainly when you add two guys that are really familiar to the local people with, you know, Sheik Pearson and Jamison White, you know, it's just continued to kind of stack coals to the fire. And I think we're in a really, you know, anticipated season, which is exciting when you're out and about that people are that fired up about Billiken basketball.
1: Well, between now and November, papers, what is that date, Jackson? The 6th?
4: November 6th.
1: Okay, you have now, Coach, you have between now and November 6th to get Jackson. He loves the Billikens, but you are playing the University of Missouri, and we'll just have to curry a little more favor to get papers on board.
0: Yeah, we gotta do. Well, listen, I got a big end of summer ahead. I got to get Jackson squared away, okay. And then there's this Iggy who's been popping around and complaining
1: oh, dear God.
0: About about how incompetent Martin is at getting stuff for this auction. I said, listen, have you seen Martin's work? I mean, why are you surprised? I mean, they all complain about how incompetent Martin Kilcoin is. I'm like, have you watched this guy in his media stuff? I mean, so I have to get a ball for Iggy and get that done. And I gotta get Jackson squared away. So I've got a lot of things on my checklist this summer that I gotta get done. Before November 6th, but certainly getting Jackson on board and getting Iggy squared away are two of my biggest priorities.
1: Wow. Wow, this Iggy has entered the chat. I feel I may have to talk to Coach offline about what's
2: like
1: really going on
2: virus.
1: Here.
2: It's everywhere.
1: My goodness.
4: There is Coach Josh Schertz, occasional co-host of TMA, and it sounds like might be active on After the Morning After as well with Ken Iggy Strode. The audience always loves when you come on the show, Coach. As a matter of fact, we have a gentleman says, tell Coach I am ready to run through a wall for him. And let this guy know that I got some season tickets to the Billikens, and that's because of Coach Schertz. So there you go.
0: I love that. The people. I love that. We appreciate these fans. It's the coolest thing how they've rallied around this. It really means a lot to me. I know it means a lot to our players. Creates an unbelievable sense of responsibility. And thank everybody for the support, and look forward to earning it.
1: Open scrimmage tonight, 6 o'clock at Chaffetz. The doors open at 5. Full scrimmage practice, and then the guys will be sticking around after. So if you bring your kids, you want some autographs, pictures, that sort of thing. Maybe that's when Ken could do some of his work.
4: You
2: do it for him.
1: No, I'm sorry. Coach and I are. We're in charge of all memorabilia for charity work. I'm sorry. I apologize.
0: That's right. We moved on. That's another title to my my curriculum vitae. Co-host and charity gatherer.
5: Once again, that was SLU basketball head coach Josh Schertz on with TMA earlier today. We'll take our final break, and when we come back, we'll jump to our afternoon show, The Fast Lane, and hear from the voice of the St. Louis Blues, Chris Kerber. 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

0: The National Weather Service in St. Louis has issued a tornado warning for West Central Franklin County, Central Gasconade County, until 7:15 p.m. At 6:33 p.m., a severe thunderstorm capable of producing a tornado was located near Drake, or 11 miles north of Owensville, moving east at 30 miles per hour. Expected hazards include tornado and quarter-size hail. This is a radar-indicated threat. The following impacts are expected. Flying debris will be dangerous to those caught without shelter. Mobile homes will be damaged or destroyed. Damage to roofs, windows, and vehicles will occur. Tree damage is likely. This tornado will be near Mount Sterling around 6:35 p.m. Drake around 6:40 p.m. Rosebud around 6:50 p.m. Other locations impacted by the tornado include Bay. Move to an interior room on the lowest floor of a well-built building away from windows. If you are outdoors, in a mobile home, or in a vehicle, move to the closest.
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9: Back again on the 101 ESPN Instant Replay Show. Jordan Deacon here with you for the final time tonight. To wrap things up, let's hear from our afternoon show, The Fast Lane, as they had on the voice of your St. Louis Blues, Chris Kerber. Kerbs joined the show yesterday, and instead of talking the usual, hockey, the guys discussed a different St. Louis sport.
10: You know what?
11: Kerbs, well, I set it up perfect for you. Slam dude.
10: Listen, if not just him, the previous hitter, right? I know you can give up some doubles into the gap and stuff like that, But horrible play by Torres in left field. They didn't go to the ball hard enough to try. Like, I get that maybe you turn a ball like that into a double, right? But at least there's a play at second base to make it close, and that didn't even happen. So there's a guy standing on second base, and that's what happened before Nootbaar decided to either forget how many outs there were, forget that a guy was on the base, forget to throw the ball in, but allow a sacrifice fly run to score from a guy at second base. And then, I mean, Nootbaar just had a bad day at the plate and all around. But those are the things. And now, unfortunately, I don't put Nootbaar in it because Nootbaar is a veteran player at this point, right? But, like, where I'm at, the Cardinals, if people go buyers, sellers, they're still builders. This is a season where they were trying to figure out what they have. So I think I went into this season with no expectations. I think they've exceeded those no expectations. I think there's been a good brand, a fun brand to play. By the ninth inning today, the tarps off section was full again. That was awesome to see. And they're in a lot more games than they're out of. And Jamie will, I think, back this up. There's a certain process that you just can't speed up. I don't care what the sport is, hockey, baseball, football, whatever. When you're building, when you're growing, you lose a bunch of games big. Then you lose games close. Then you just keep games closer. You start to win some close games that maybe you were losing. Then you start to win. And the Cardinals are in that win more and then keep some games close phase of this building process. So I thought it was an entertaining game all around, even if the outfield play kind of let them down today.
12: Kurz, we've talked about this, not you and I, here on the show. We have bounced this around a little bit. And there's no wrong answer for the question I'm about to ask you. But I have no choice but to look at some of the similarities, of course, between the Blues and the Cardinals and their rebuild slash retool, their build, whatever we want to call both organizations at this point. In your opinion, just for fun, who do you think is further along in the process right now?
10: I think the Blues are further along in the process. I think the Blues already know what their core is, right? And they've locked them up kind of long-term. And it's not just one or two guys. Now, you've seen it now with Broberg, with Holloway, with Thomas. You know Snuggerud's going to be part of it. You know Hofer's going to be part of it, right? I think the Blues' core is further along. The Cardinals' core, obviously, we just saw what they did with Weatherholt, right? You're getting that breakout year finally, not messing with his head, and we're getting some good play from Jordan Walker. The question is will that continue, right? You've got question marks, all right? Is Mason Winn part of the future? You know, from a pitching staff standpoint, way too many questions for the key part of your organization, I think, to say that you're further along in the process there. So to me, I think the Blues are definitely further along in it. I think the Cardinals tried to hold on a little bit longer to some other pieces instead of making the move, and the change to Heim Bloom and all that stuff finally said the Band-Aid's gone. Here's where we are legitimately at. So that's kind of how I look at it, you know, from that standpoint. And one of the reasons, guys, I really do feel that, you know, it was a solid crowd today. Obviously nowhere near what we're used to seeing. You know, but I know the Cardinals ticket staff is amazing and the people down there are great. The atmosphere, you feel like it's coming back at the stadium as well. And that's because the Cardinals fans are finally able to see what the process is and buy into the process. And so I agree with you. These two franchises are on fairly similar paths. I just think the Blues are a little bit further ahead.
13: Curves, I'm going to give you a couple of names and I'm going to ask you which one you think has the biggest or bigger leap between them, amongst the three of them, Dalibor Dvorsky, Logan Mayhew, or Theo Lindstein. Which one of those guys do you think is going to have the biggest leap going into next season?
10: In terms of success, or which one has the biggest leap facing them?
13: The biggest leap in terms of success, in terms of how well they play next year.
10: Oh, you know what? I think... I'm going to say it's between Dvorsky and Mayhew. I don't think it's fair to look at Theo Lindstein in that sense yet because there's going to be plenty of young growing pains. I think with what the St. Louis Blues kind of did this summer, I think with the addition of McTavish, and I absolutely love the Ross Johnston addition so much. And then I expect better special teams. I think you'll see the bigger jump from Dalibor Dvorsky.
12: Curbs, just before I ask you a question about this, did you have a chance to catch JR's piece in The Athletic regarding Robert Thomas? His sit down with Robert.
10: Yes, I did. I did, yep.
12: All right, and then after reading it, you know, just your thoughts after reading it about where Robert Thomas might be, not in his career, but, you know, in his maturation process and the whole thing.
10: Yeah, Jamie, nothing in that article surprised me at all, and it felt right. Like when you're talking about bringing a 2-year-old to Tilly's Park, you know, to walk around. The fact that they were around St. Louis, most of the time, which kind of entrenches you even more rather than going back to Ontario because their place wasn't quite ready yet. There's aspects of that. There's no doubt in my mind that, one, I didn't see him getting traded, but two, like, the next step was going to have to be the Blues need Robert Thomas to be Robert Thomas, or that rebuild, retool, whatever it is taking steps backwards. And that's, to me, started with there had to be conversations with Alexander Steen and Robert Thomas to understand what is Alex about, what he's looking for, where is Robert Thomas's mind, and all this other stuff. I think it's a reset. And I was excited to read that did happen for them. So I think the maturation process is there. I thought we saw, especially in the final third of the season, there were things away from the game that we saw leadership moments from him as well. I think he's ready to take it. I think the mantle is his. And I think at some point in time now, you got to say, and especially with the move of Kyrou, you're like, this is your team. It's not a dual-headed monster. This is you're the one we went to first. You're the one we signed first. You are that important to this team. Now it's up to you to come in ready to go and make the most of it. And we'll see exactly how that happens. We know he's got the game for it. But, when you're talking now about a young man that's 27 years of age that has played in the league as long as he has, that has tasted winning, the family maturation comes along with it. And then the game takes off from there. So I'm excited to see what happens with him.
14: Curbs, we appreciate the time as always. Sorry you didn't bring us home a winner today at Busch Stadium.
12: Way to go, Curbs.
14: We forgive you.
10: Yeah, listen, I apologize, guys. I was in the bathroom when Weatherholt hit the home run. I just decided I was not going to spend the next 3 innings in the bathroom, though. So I was not superstitious enough to trust the flow there.
12: Yeah. Well, yeah, you just weren't committed enough, Curbs.
14: Look what happened. Yeah.
12: And I see what you did there with flow.
10: I do. I will take the blame on my superstitious lack of commitment, but that had nothing to do with the right fielder today.
14: Yeah, that's fair.
12: Fair enough.
9: That was Chris Kerber, the Blues play-by-play man on the Fast Lane yesterday. 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I'm Jordan Deacon. Thanks for hanging out with me tonight and have a great weekend, St. Louis.
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0: After the deals are done and moves have been made, BK and T-Bone will break down the Cardinals trade deadline. Tune in this Monday for a trade deadline edition of the Redbird Report. 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
9: I'm Ed Bankin. It is the final day of July, and the baseball playoff races are heating up. Several games in progress. The Pirates trying to stay pace in the National League wildcard race. They trail the Reds 5-4. As they play in the sixth inning in Cincinnati. The Phillies lead the Orioles 3-2 in the top of the fourth inning. Earlier, bad news for Baltimore. First baseman Ryan Mountcastle suffered a torn oblique during his recovery but fractured his left foot. The team says Mountcastle could miss the remainder of the season. Also tonight, the Guardians lead the Diamondbacks 1-0. The White Sox blanking the Rays 4-0 in a battle of division leaders. Mets and Marlins are scoreless. Braves leading the Nationals 2-0 as they play in the third in Atlanta. There was a trade earlier today with the Mets sending left-handed reliever A.J. Minter to the Twins in exchange for a pair of minor leaguers. With more trades expected in the coming days, ESPN's Buster Olney was asked which pitcher not named Tarik Skubal is most likely to be dealt.
10: How about Hunter Green, the all-star from the Cincinnati Reds? Turns 27 next week. He's been dominant in the past. He's coming back from an elbow issue this year. He's available right now. He's told 50-50 he gets traded.
9: Meanwhile, the trade deadline is set for Monday. Shohei Ohtani is expected to be back as the DH of the Dodgers lineup tonight. He sat out last night's game due to a knee injury. Dodgers taking on the Red Sox, looking for win number 70 on the season. To training camp news in the NFL, the Packers welcome back their tight end today. Tucker Kraft has been taken off the PUP list. He's recovering from a torn ACL, which ended his season 9 months ago.
11: Hey, this is Rich Eisen. Coming up on Monday, Thursday Night Football's Andrew Whitworth joins us to talk some fall. It's baseball trade deadline day. My Atlanta Falcons preview, and the actor LaMonica Garrett joins us to talk Lioness. That's Monday's Rich Eisen show on Disney Plus, the ESPN app, and ESPN Radio.

0: 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Fireball.
1: All 32 are officially in training camp. They are underway. We are headed towards the NFL season. Let's go. Football is basically back. You're listening to Amber and Ian. We're presented to you by Progressive Insurance at Ian Fitz. ESPN is how you find him. At Amber W Sports is how you find me. So in preparation for the NFL season, we've been doing our ESPN Radio Rank'em series where we rank all sorts of stuff about the NFL. Today, it is top five Super Bowl contenders. Let's get to it.